A fiery horse with the speed of light, a cloud of dust, and a hearty, hi-oh, Silver, the Lone Ranger.

0: Whenever men gathered around the campfire in the early days of the Western United States, stories were told of the masked rider of the plains. And those stories have come down to us through the generations. In a country where only the brave could survive, the masked man's courage was never matched. He dedicated his life to the cause of justice, and was through his efforts that the honest settlers in the range country found peace and security. Return with us now to those thrilling days when the West was young. From out of the past come the thundering hoofbeats of the great horse Silver. The Lone Ranger rides again.
1: Come on, Silver! There's going to be trouble at Loganville! We've got to hurry! Hi-yo, Silver! Away!
0: Drawn to the country around Logansville by its prosperity, outlaws became bolder with each raid until finally law enforcement broke down altogether, and the criminals no longer bothered to hide their identity.
2: Right around the country like they owned it.
3: Can't nothing be done?
4: Cattle stole, ranches raided, stages held up, and the law working right along with the crooks.
5: By heaven, somebody's got to do something. The honest folks will have to move out.
0: Then suddenly one morning without warning, the townspeople of Loganville were astonished to see a notice nailed to the wall of the cafe.
2: Vigilantes organized.
4: They've given notice to the crooks to move out.
5: Who nailed that notice up?
2: Wonder what'll happen now.
0: Many things happened, and they happened with speed and precision. A small, self-appointed band of hooded men, their identities known only to themselves, made spectacular and mysterious raids wherever known criminals were to be found. Giving way to the threat of sudden death, the outlaws at first reluctantly and then swiftly, with the desperation of terror, packed bag and baggage and departed for safer districts.
4: The vigilantes is the best thing ever happened to these parts.
3: Look how the crooks are clearing out.
5: I don't care who the vigilantes are. They're all right.
6: Hooray for the vigilantes!
7: Hooray for the vigilantes!
0: But the small group of men who had banded themselves together, elated by success and confident of their power, found themselves tempted to take advantage of the organization they had created. The cunning brain of Mark Delaney, their leader, saw fresh possibilities, and his persuasive tongue convinced his followers they should accept his plan. We see them now at night, their heads and shoulders concealed with white hoods, gathered at the secret meeting place outside town.
8: Mark, are you sure we can get away with this?
9: And why not? Folks around here figure everything we do is just about right, don't they?
8: Yeah, but...
10: So what if the fellas we tell to leave the country start telling their side of it?
9: Let them. Who's to believe them? We'll do like we always done. After we've given them notice, we'll nail the paper to the cafe saying why. If we accuse a fellow of rustling, who's going to believe him again us?
8: I reckon you're right, Mark.
9: You know blame well I am, Nate.
10: Who's the first fellow we're calling on?
9: Jim Dwyer.
10: Him? But everybody figures he's honest.
9: Uh-huh, and that's just why I chose him. If we can get away with our scheme on him, then we can work it on anybody.
8: Well, give him 24 hours notice, huh?
9: Right. And with that short a time to clear out, he'll sell his place plenty cheap.
10: And we'll buy.
9: Of course. When I first thought of organizing vigilantes, I decided it was the fellows with cash and land I wanted my side. You fellas had the most cash, so I chose you. And now, before we're through, we'll have even more.
8: Good enough.
10: When do we ride?
9: Right now. Everybody got their hoods on?
11: Yeah, we're all ready.
9: And let's give Jim Dwyer his marching orders. Come on, get up there.
12: But I ain't done nothing. Honest, I ain't. I've always lived honest, fellas. You can't
9: Jim
12: do this.
9: Dwyer, the vigilantes have met and decided they don't want your kind in this part of the country.
12: But I tell
9: you... You're
12: a
9: rustler. You've made your cash stealing other folks' cows. And we're hereby giving you notice that...
12: Wait, listen,
9: that you're to clear out inside of 24 hours.
12: No, you can't do it. My ranch, my home. I'm not a rustler, I tell you.
9: And if you don't clear out in the time just stated, you'll be hung from the nearest tree. Ain't that the verdict, men?
13: That's it.
12: There's a mistake. Somebody's lied about me. Listen, you gotta believe me. What you said ain't so. I'll prove it. I'll do anything.
9: Jim Dwyer, you'll leave within 24 hours.

0: A notice was mailed to the cafe the next morning, stating why Jim Dwyer had been told to leave. The people of the district were stunned, but they accepted the vigilante's ultimatum and refused to believe Jim's claims of innocence. The rancher was forced to sell his property at a ruinous price. Their scheme successful, the vigilantes continued. A half a dozen more prosperous ranchers were added to the list of victims. And then one day, the Lone Ranger and his faithful Indian companion Tonto, camped not far from Loganville, saw a horseman riding furiously down the trail.
1: Look at that man spur his horse, Tonto.
2: Him ride heap fast.
1: He's coming from Loganville.
2: Huh?
1: I wonder what his hurry is. No one's behind him.
2: Him all alone.
1: There's no excuse for driving his horse that way, unless he's carrying an important message or something of the sort.
2: Wait. Tonto know him.
1: You do?
2: Him rancher. Him named Dave Hanford.
1: Dave Hanford?
2: Huh?
1: I've heard of him. Here, Silver.
2: You ride?
1: Dave will kill his horse if he continues like that. He's got a message that has to be delivered in a hurry. Perhaps I can help him and save his mount.
2: There him come.
1: Yep. Go on, Silver. Come on, boy. He can't run his horse like that. We'll stop him, Silver. Dave! Dave, rein up!
3: A mask back. Get away from
1: me. I'm not an outlaw, Dave.
3: Stay where I'll get you.
1: Come on, Silver.
3: Get back.
1: I'm not going to let you drive that horse until you kill it. Pull up!
3: I warn you, you're...
1: There!
3: Tell my hand!
1: You're not hurt! Stop your horse!
3: I won't lash you. Get up there! Get along!
1: And I'll stop it for you!
3: Let go of that bridle!
1: It wouldn't stop when I told you! Go, Silver! Hold it back! Oh, old fella! Oh, boy!
3: Blast you! What'd you stop me for? I'm leaving town like you told me, ain't I? My 24 hours ain't up yet.
1: What are you talking about?
3: You dirty crooks! You're getting worse all the time. I suppose you ain't satisfied no more with just stealing ranches. You gotta shut our mouths, too.
1: Look here. Do you think I planned to shoot you?
3: Then if you didn't, why'd you...
1: I stopped you to save your horse. If I'd wanted to shoot you, I'd have done it when I knocked the gun from your hand.
3: But I don't see...
1: Who did you think I was?
3: That mask. The vigilantes.
1: Did the vigilantes wear masks like mine?
3: Well, maybe I was wrong. I don't know.
1: My camp is just over there. Come along. You said some things I'd like to ask you about.
3: But if I don't clear out...
1: You've been threatened?
3: I was given 24 hours to disappear or get killed.
1: You have my word nothing will happen, Dave.
3: Well, I...
1: You'll either come willingly or I'll make you.
3: I guess maybe it'll be all right. Get up.
1: Come on,
3: Silver. How come you know my name, stranger?
1: I heard it before, Dave, and Tonto recognized you.
3: Tonto?
1: That Indian you see over there, he's my friend.
3: Oh.
1: From the things I'd heard about you, Dave, I had the impression you were honest.
3: I ain't never done a crooked thing in my whole life.
1: But if the vigilantes warned you
3: vigilantes?
1: To leave...
3: Vigilantes? Crooks would be a better name for them.
1: Yes?
3: Stealing ranches. Getting rich by giving honest men like us orders to leave. Buying us out cheap or just taking over without paying nothing at all.
1: That sounds as though you know who they are.
3: Well, of course I do.
1: But isn't it a secret organization?
3: Secret to everybody but the fellas they rob. When fellas wearing hoods call on you at night and tell you to leave the country, and then the next day fellas that have been getting rich buying from armies like me come around and offer you as little as they can for your place, then it don't take long to figure things out.
1: I see. Here we are, Dave. Oh, Silver.
3: Oh, boy.
1: This is Tonto.
3: Howdy.
2: Oh.
1: Tonto, Dave's been telling me some interesting things. And Dave, there's more questions I'd like to ask you.
3: I'll go right ahead. Can't hurt none, I reckon.
1: If what you've told me is true, if you know these men, why can't you state the facts and accuse them?
3: That just shows how much you know about it.
1: Yes?
3: In the first place, a while back when this country needed vigilantes, these fellows did some good work. All the folks swear by them, even if they don't know who they are. And they wouldn't believe a word against them.
1: Oh?
3: And in the second place, they're rich. And it don't pay to argue with men that's got the power they got.
1: Uh-huh.
3: And in the third place, anybody talking out of turn wouldn't be likely to live long.
1: Who are the men you suspect?
3: You ain't just trying to trick me, are you, stranger?
1: You'll trust me, perhaps I'll be able to help you.
3: Now, there's something about your style. By thunder, I will trust you.
1: Good.
3: I'll take my oath. One of them's Mark Delaney, the fellow that gave me $500 this morning for a ranch worth $5,000.
1: Mark Delaney?
3: And Walt Berry and Nate Carlson and George Simons and... Well, there must be about a half a dozen of them all told.
1: They've driven other men like you away?
3: Seven or eight I know of.
1: Dave, I'm going to investigate your story.
3: Yeah?
1: If you're right, I'm going to find a way to do something about it.
3: Well, if there was such a way, somebody would have thought of it a long time ago.
1: We'll see. But if those men are guilty and I do find a way to bring them to justice, I want you to promise me something.
3: Huh? Promise what?
1: That instead of leaving, you'll stay with Tonto and me until this is cleared up.
3: Well...
1: A man only deserves what he fights for.
3: Gosh, an hour ago I thought I was done for.
1: Yes?
3: But now, by heavens, I will fight.
1: Here, Silver.
3: Are you leaving?
1: Yes. I don't know how long I'll be gone, but stay here with Tonto until I get back.
3: Just as you say, mister.
1: And Tonto, the two of you stay out of sight.
2: We do that.
1: Come on, sir.

0: Several days went by, and then late one night, a group of hooded men made ready to leave Larry Forbes' ranch house.
1: You heard what we said, Larry. 24 hours.
2: Will you run?
1: Not a minute more. Come on, fellas. To your saddles.
3: Back to town?
1: Right. Keep your hoods on till we're away from here. All set, men? Then come on, get up there.
4: Get up there. Larry's place is going to make a nice piece of property to get a hold of, Mark.
1: It ought to just round out our holdings the way we want.
4: And not a blame person suspicioning us, except the fellas we chased away, and they don't come.
2: Well, we've done right well.
4: We have that.
2: But I'm getting a little leery of this. We go too far, and folks will start asking questions.
4: Oh, now, Walter...
1: We ain't going no farther.
4: Huh?
2: You mean...
1: Just what I said. I thought out this scheme, and it's worked fine. But a scheme that's good for a while ain't always good when you use it too long.
2: That's just what I was going to say.
4: You're loco, the both of you. You're making money at something, it just ain't sense to give it up.
1: No?
4: Why, there's Phil Potter's place we could get for ourselves.
1: And maybe ropes to be hung by.
4: Now wait.
1: You wait. Nate, I've got things figured out. It ain't being crooked that gets a man in trouble. It's being crooked at the wrong times and in the wrong places.
2: That's real sense.
1: We picked the right time for what we've been doing. We started in after we drove the outlaws away, and the folks around here was convinced we couldn't do nothing wrong.
4: But I don't...
1: But from now on, we'll...
2: Hold on. Hold that.
1: What's the matter, Wolf?
2: I was sure I heard something just then.
4: Heard something?
2: Don't know just what. Might have been a horse went in or something. I don't know.
5: Wolf, no wonder you want to back up. You're getting as nervous as a scared kid.
2: Oh, there was something...
1: Oh, quit jumping every time you hear a sound. You can take your hoods off now, fellas. Get up there. Come on.
4: Get up there. What was you saying, Mark?
1: What I started to say was that from now on, we should stick to honest business. Each one of us has got all the land and cash and cows he needs. We've run out the string, and it's time to quit. The fellow that's greedy's a fool.
2: Nate, you know Mark's right, and you might as well admit it.
4: Ain't no use holding out if you're all akin me.
1: That's better, Nate. Quitting now, nobody can ever get anything on us. All we have to do is enjoy what we've got, and that's a plenty.
2: We'll burn our hoods and forget all about being vigilantes.
1: Right.
4: And then what?
2: Blasted, I know blame well. I heard something that time.
1: And what if you did? Couldn't be anything but a cowpuncher heading for town. And who's to bother the vigilantes?

0: And tonight, Dave, was their last raid.
1: Of all the rotten luck.
0: Yes.
1: There goes our last chance of trapping them critters. How are you going to prove anything on them when they ain't doing nothing crooked?
0: There might be a way.
1: Huh?
0: Dave, how many of the vigilantes' victims do you know?
1: Most all of them.
0: Do you know where they've gone to?
1: Well, I heard Jim Dwyer's over Ponca City way.
0: Yes?
1: And Carl Engel, let me see. Seems as if somebody told me he was seen working for the Box M outfit.
0: And the others?
1: Now, give me a minute to think, and I reckon I could remember where most of them have gone.
0: Good. Dave, each one of those men must have had at least one friend among the ranchers who believed in his innocence.
1: Sure, as likely as not. But what good's the opinion of one man when all the rest are against you?
0: In this case, it might be a lot of good.
1: Well, I don't say it.
0: The vigilantes have said they'll not ride again.
1: Yes,
0: but they will, Dave, and soon.

0: Now, to continue our story. The Lone Ranger told Dave Hanford and Tonto that although the vigilantes planned to retire, they would be forced to ride again in spite of their resolution. He explained the plan he had in mind and then gave his final instructions.
1: We made out a list of the men the vigilantes have driven away.
2: Uh-huh.
3: Me got list.
1: Each one of us will call on a third of those men and explain the plan.
4: I'll talk to them, fellas, and by thunder, they'll listen.
1: Make them agree to help. Do anything, but get their cooperation.
3: We do that.
1: And then, when you've seen the men we want, return here. This will be our meeting place.
4: Fine.
1: Now there's no time to waste. Here, Silver.
3: Here, Scout.
4: I'll get my horse.
1: We should all be back here within a week. And then we'll go into action. Come on,
3: get him up, Scout.

0: Jim! Jim Dwyer!
1: Dave Hackford!
0: Oh, go there. Oh, I... Jim, listen to me.
2: But where'd you come from, Dave?
0: All the way from Loganville just to see you. And if you don't do like I say, I'll have your hide cut.
3: Well, a redskin.
4: He won't talk to you. You listen.
5: Come on, Silver, old fellow. We called on two of the men we wanted to see. Now to get the last, then back to camp. Hi-yo, Silver. How are you?
6: More than a week passed, and then one day Nate Carlson received some startling information. He went directly to Mark Delaney's home.
0: Double-crossing skunk, I'll show him.
7: Mark, open up this door and open it pronto. I know you're in there. Open up.
8: What in blazes the matter with you?
0: Get inside.
8: Now, look here.
0: No. You didn't want to pull no more, Ray. You knew when you was well off.
8: Sure, you knew all right. So just the minute you get me convinced we ought to stop him, you go behind my back and do some raiding on your own.
9: That's a lie.
8: I suppose you'll say it's a lie. The vigilantes raided the Circle Cross outfit.
9: They what?
8: You heard me. You and the rest of them wasn't only seen. You had the infernal nerve to nail a notice on a cafe wall like we all has done.
9: There's something funny about this.
8: Funny? That ain't the word I got for it. I'd say it's
9: now
8: a double...
9: Now, just wait a minute. That's your trouble, Nate, flying off the handle when there ain't no cause.
8: You?
9: If the Circle Cross was raided, I didn't have nothing to do with it. Now, take my oath, none of the other fellas did either.
8: The raiders was wearing hoods.
9: They was.
8: They told our hands it was vigilantes.
9: Well, I'll...
8: And what's more, they told the fellas out there that from now on they was running things the way they wanted to. They said they'd done a lot for this part of the country, getting rid of crooks, and now they was going to get something for themselves.
9: And you was loco enough to think I'd do a fool thing like that?
8: Well...
9: By heavens, after knowing me all these years...
8: What else was I to think?
9: How do you expect me to know what you think when I don't know what to think myself?
8: I don't savvy this.
9: Nor do I. But whoever them fellas are pretending to be us... They're riding right for trouble.
6: But in spite of Mark's prediction, the next few weeks saw the hooded band strike again and again without being caught.
7: We're the vigilantes. We're helping ourselves to these cows. Anybody don't like it can start dodging lead.

0: The townspeople, who had never inquired into the vigilante's identity as long as the hooded band did the work the law had failed to do, began first to harbor misgivings, then to give voice to their indignation.
1: Just because they run the outlaws out, they think they got a right to turn crooked.
2: They stole all of Bart's cash.
3: And helped themselves to Circle Cross cattle.
4: Shut up, Zeke's place. They gotta be stopped.
0: As the raids continued, the townspeople demanded the vigilantes be halted. The result was a meeting held in the cafe and called to order by old Zeke Ives.
5: Quiet down, folks. Quiet down. Now then, I reckon everybody knows the business before this meeting.
6: To catch them dirty crooks.
5: Wait! Like I was saying, we all know why we come here tonight. There's been things happening around these parts we can't be put up with no more. All of you savvy what I mean. It's the raiding and robbing and thieving the vigilantes have done.
1: They can't go on no more.
6: Something's got to be done.
4: They run wild.
5: That's just it. There was a time when we was mighty glad to see them fellas operating. They done a heap of good before they got too big for the boots and went hog crazy. So, seeing as how we're all agreed they've got to be caught, I'd like to hear a few suggestions.
6: There's only one thing we can do, Zeke.
5: Yeah?
6: That's for all of us that can handle shooting irons to keep armed every minute of the day and night. Then just as soon as somebody reports seeing them crooks, we'll try to get there before they get away.
5: Well, that's one idea.
1: But it ain't a good one.
5: No?
1: No. For all we know, some of the vigilantes are right here at this meeting. They're Loganville folks just like the rest of us. They make a raid and all they got to do is to hide their hoods and pretend they were there looking for the crooks instead of being them.
5: That's true, sure enough.
1: And we can make any streak of plans for the same reason. We'd never know who to tell the secrets to or to keep them from.
6: What's your scheme?
1: Well, somehow we got to catch them wearing the hoods.
6: Yeah?
1: And with evidence on them, we can use to get them.
5: But how's that to be done?
1: You got me, Zeke. But if anybody thinks there's another way, he's loco.

0: Now's the time, Tonto. The townspeople are ready for action. They want the vigilantes punished. And given half a chance, they'll see that they are punished.
1: Them plenty mad.
0: I just saw Walt Berry slip from the cafe and head for Mark Delaney's house. You know exactly what you're to do, don't you, Tonto?
1: Me not forget.
0: The men are waiting. We'll only need 15 minutes.
1: You go now?
0: Yes, Tonto. Then in 15 minutes, follow our plan. Come on, Silver.

0: In the meantime, one by one, the vigilantes arrived at Mark Delaney's home to discuss the situation.
1: We're all here, ain't we?
2: George just come in, and he was the last one we was waiting for.
1: And we've got to decide is this. Are the things that have been happening dangerous to us? If they are, what are we going to do about it?
3: Seems to me, Mark, these fellas posing as us are doing us a favor.
1: Yeah?
3: They're bound to be caught sooner or later, don't you see? And then when they are, there won't be nobody can blame us for anything.
2: That sounds reasonable.
1: The rest of you think the same? Then you figure we ought to just let them go along with enough rope to hang themselves?
2: Yeah. Shucks, me and Walt don't often agree on any one thing, but this time I'd say...
4: Hey,
2: Masked Man!
3: There's Dave Hanson.
5: Hold on, Dave Hanson. The fellow you skunks thought you ran out of the country. Well, meet up with some more folks you robbed. Here's Carl and Jim.
1: You'll soon learn what this is about, Mark. The hoods, men.
5: Here they are.
3: Hey, what are you doing?
1: You're going to wear these hoods.
2: No, wait a
1: you
2: minute.
1: Can't do that.
3: Stand back. Hey, don't.
1: Stand still. All of you are covered.
6: But you can't.
1: Mark, these are the men you and your friends cheated. You used your position to steal everything they owned. Now you're going to get a taste of your own medicine.
6: You'll pay for this.
1: Put the hoods on them.
7: No, it's a downright pleasure.
5: Just watch me.
3: We'll fix this, Congress.
6: What's this for?
1: It's an old barn just outside of town, Mark.
6: Yeah, but I...
1: It's been years since it's been used. It's just the kind of place vigilantes would choose to meet.
6: To meet?
1: That's enough waiting, though, right now. Are they all wearing hoods?
5: Every last one of them.
1: And back to our horses. Hurry!

0: of our men. Take them inside.
1: I'll open the door. Now, get in there, you skunks. Don't try to hang back or you'll get some lead to speed you up.
2: Listen, we'll give you cash. We'll pay you back what we took.
1: Sure we will. You can have it all back.
3: And more besides.
0: Keep still. Dave and Jim and the rest of us are going outside. You, Mark, will stay in here with your friends.
2: Wait, please.
0: We're going outside, Mark, but we're not going far. The walls of this barn have cracks in them. Cracks wide enough to fire through. And if you try to leave, you'll only get shot.
4: Hey, hurry it up. They're coming from town.
5: The engine's done his part.
0: Remember, he'll be just outside and watching you.
6: Close the door, Dave.
7: Yeah.
2: Mark. Mark, what's going to happen to us?
8: We're done for.
3: But maybe we'll be able to explain.
2: You
3: maybe
2: fool, explain? The way the folks in town are feeling? Just one look at these hoods on us and we're done for.
8: Then let's make a break for it.
3: No, that's just what Dave and them want. They'd like to shoot us down.
2: Oh, Lord. Oh,
3: it's them.
2: It's too late now to run if we wanted to.
9: Bring the light this way. Does anybody in here stand where you are?
10: The light shining on them. Look.
9: Turn them hoods off.
2: Wait, the fellas you want.
3: Leave me be. Don't take that hood away.
9: Well, I'll be Mark Delaney. Walt. Nate. And there's George.
2: Blast it. Listen. This is a frame-up. We didn't...
11: Just take a look at these things hid in the corner. If something ain't to stop us been stole lately, I'll eat my saddle.
9: The hoods and the loot. That's evidence enough.
2: No, you can't blame
9: them. Shut up. You fellas come here to plan another one of your raids, I'll bet. Well, this time you ain't raiding, you're going to jail.
0: Our work is done, men. After what's been discovered in there, I don't think you'll have trouble getting your property back when you return to town to claim it.
12: Shucks, it'll be easy to show how we was done out of it now.
1: And even if we couldn't, we've had the satisfaction of seeing them crooks get what's coming to them.
12: Thanks to you, stranger.
0: There are other people you want to thank more.
1: You mean?
0: I mean the friends who trusted you. The friends who let you pretend to raid their homes and steal their cattle. The townspeople could be moved to action.
12: We ain't forgetting.
0: Come, Tonto.
1: But hold on a second.
0: Yep. We may meet again.
1: We'd like to tell you.
0: Ready, Tonto?
1: Well, you can't.
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1: Well, wait.
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1: 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Tonight's titles were Ray Holbrook, Trouble at the Cooley Ranch, Sheriff Vic, and Mark Delaney. This set of shows aired on the evenings of November 4th, 7th, 9th, and 11th, 1938. Tune in next Wednesday evening, same time, same place, for another set of thrilling and awesome Western shows here on Audio Theater. This is your host, Keith, saying thanks for listening. Until then, have a good one.

0: Good evening, this is your hostess, Ashley. 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Tonight's show's titles is as follows. The Mark of the Bat, The Mine Hunters, The Witch Drums, and Fountain of Death. These show's air dates were July 24, August 7, September 11, and November 27, 1938. Now, sit back and relax, as The Shadow brings you tonight's feature momentarily. Enjoy this evening's presentation.
1: Who knows what evil lurks in the hearts of men? The Shadow.

0: Ladies and gentlemen, while you're getting set for the Shadow's latest thriller, let me say a few words about that great new Goodrich Silvertown tire. 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It takes care of skid and blowout problems like they have never been taken care of before. And here's proof positive. 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The results? 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What's more, this great tire gave more non-skid mileage than any other tire tested in its price class, averaging 19.1% more miles before the tires wore smooth. That's the same as saying this new Silvertown gives you every sixth mile free. 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The Shadow, Lamont Cranston, a man of wealth, a student of science, and a master of other people's minds, devotes his life to righting wrongs, protecting the innocent, and punishing the guilty. Cranston is known to the underworld as the Shadow. Never seen, only heard, his true identity is known only to his constant friend and aide, Margot Lane. Today's story, The Mark of the Bat.
1: Alexei, come. Come in the house out of the night air.
2: I am coming, Marie. The dogs were restless, whimpering.
3: Must be the storm coming.
1: It is more than the storm, as you know it, Alexei.
3: I'm not sure. Why aren't you in bed asleep?
1: There'll be no sleep in this house tonight.
3: Or any night.
1: Then you've seen the great bats, too?
3: Yes, I've seen the farmer's cattle. Bloodless, dead in the fields.
1: And the white comb of the dead rooster. Ah, it was the same on the farm of my father in Croatia. Alexei, why did this Dr. Vickers send away his stepfather's servants? Why does he pay us so much to stay in this house? Why do we stay knowing what we know?
3: Jobs are hard to find, Marie. But I think we go soon, when the master of the house dies.
1: It cannot be long, and I am not sorry. It is his own doing. He brought the bats here, set them free to kill.
3: And now they take his life from him, in the night, in the darkness.
1: Only for his daughter am I sorry. She is young. She was beautiful. But each dawn finds her more like those things from the grave.
3: Have you seen the mark of the vampire on her, Marie?
1: Yes. Only this morning. On her throat as she lay sleeping.
3: The sins of the father.
1: It is his punishment. The great bats are children of Satan. He brought them here from the caves he found in that strange country he wrote books about.
3: Yeah. And he laughed at the stories I told him. The vampire bat is a thing of evil, leagued with the devil, stealing the blood of the living, that the dead may go on living in their graves.
1: The storm is coming, Alexei.
3: Well, it will drive the bats back into the cave in the mountain. That much is good. Marie!
1: What is it?
3: A shadow passed across the moon.
1: Oh, the clouds of the storm, maybe.
3: No, no. Bat, like a great bird. It is an omen, Marie, an omen.
1: The dog howls.
3: Yes, the dog howls.
1: Quick, light the candle at the crucifix.
3: Yes, the crucifix. Here comes Dr. Vickers.
4: Yes, Alexei. It is quite fitting that you light the candle. Say a prayer, Marie.
1: Dr. Vickers, is the master... Major Stevens, is he?
4: Yes, Marie. My esteemed stepfather, Major Stevens, is dead.

0: the mud, Cranston. We've come 200 miles up into these spooky mountains. Why?
1: I've been reading the obituary columns, Margot. As a result, we're going to visit the home of a man who once had a very strange hobby.
0: Oh, so Lamont Cranston, the amateur criminologist, has been reading between the lines again. Who died recently?
1: The corpse, Margot, is Major Stevens, a noted explorer and zoologist.
0: Oh.
1: Yes. Before I tell you anything more, let me ask you a question.
0: Yes?
1: Do you believe in vampires?
0: What?
1: Creatures with the power to leave the grave, transform themselves into bats, and draw from the flesh of the living blood to feed the bodies of the restless dead?
0: Lamont, are you serious?
1: Quite.
0: Well, of course I don't believe it. What's all this about? You guessing, or do you know?
1: I'm going on a curious mixture of theory and fact. I've known about Stevens for years. He led an expedition of 5 men into the mountains of Ecuador, came back alone, with a cage full of vampire bats, big ones. For years, he's been breeding them.
0: A cheerful hobby, I must say.
1: Become an obsession. 6 months ago, I read that a neighboring farmer sued him, claiming those vampire bats killed 3 of his cattle.
0: But Lamont, that's preposterous.
1: No, Margot, it isn't. There are authentic cases where cattle have been killed by blood-sucking vampire bats.
0: And you think Major Stevens' pet bats killed those cattle and killed the major as well?
1: It's possible.
0: All of which leads to what, Lamont? Who are we going to call on tonight? Not Major Stevens, I hope.
1: No, the major is safely interred in his grave.
0: Oh, you make it sound so cozy.
1: Stevens had a daughter, Claire Stevens. I've checked up. She's suffering from the same ailment that supposedly killed her father, anemia.
0: Oh.
1: Stevens was wealthy. Claire's his heir, but she's underage, only 20. And there's a guardian in the picture, Dr. Vickers, who also happens to be the major's stepson.
0: I think I'm beginning to see.
1: Apparently, Vickers is running things. He's even discharged the family servants and hired an old Slavic couple.
0: Why?
1: They're Croats, Margot, not very far removed from the atmosphere of their native land, where for centuries human vampires have been accepted fact. Now, do you see what I'm driving at?
0: Yes. Yes, I'm afraid I do. Claire Stevens is being led to believe that she's a victim of human vampires.
1: Yes.
0: Whereas, actually, she's being bled to death by the giant vampire bats. Is that it, Lamont?
1: That's right, Margot.
0: Oh.
1: Just a breed of very large bats.
0: I see. Oh, this is a lonely road. We haven't passed a car in ages.
1: A little farther, huh? Good heavens.
0: Oh, what's wrong, Lamont?
1: Look. Look, a man lying there beside the road. Wait here, Margot. This may be a hold-up gag.
0: Well, what's wrong with him? Has he been hit?
1: Beaten up, I think.
0: Wait, I'll help you with him. Is he alive?
1: Yes, but unconscious.
0: Lamont, there's a paper clutched in his hand. See what it is.
1: Listen to this, Margot. Dave, if you love me, come and take me away from this awful house. I can't explain, only come. If you don't, you'll never see me alive again. Signed, Claire.
0: Claire Stevens? Oh, Lamont, this boy must have tried to help us.
1: Yes, and failed.
0: What are we going to do, Lamont? Drive him back to the last town we passed?
1: No, Margot, he needs a doctor, and I think the logical man to patch him up is the one who may have had a hand in this. Vickers.
0: You're going to take him to the Stevens house?
1: No, you are, Margot.
0: Oh, but you'll be with me in that house.
1: Yes, Margot, but in my role of the shadow. It'd be better if you're not Margot Lane. Pretend to be an old friend of Claire Stevens. If she's in danger, she won't give you away.
0: All right. Help me get the boy into the car. Then I'll drive. Lamont!
1: What's the matter, Margot?
0: Lamont, look, on his throat.
2: Good heavens.
0: Oh, a bat fastened to his throat. Kill it, Lamont.
1: Yes. Yes, Margot. One of Major Stevens' pets. A vampire bat.

0: Ladies and gentlemen, while we leave the shadow for a moment, here's a brief reminder that when you want real tire safety, halfway measures don't go. There's no such thing as saving half your life.
1: The shadow knows. 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
2: Alexei, who drove Dave Henderson here?
3: A young girl, Dr. Vickers. She says she's a friend of Miss Stevens.
2: A friend of Claire's, eh, Alexei?
3: Yes.
2: And young Dave Henderson. Odd that she should come here tonight. Strange that she should find him on the road. Where are they?
3: In the room where the major worked with the bats, Dr. Vickers.
2: Good. Nothing could be better. It will save me considerable trouble.
3: I lock the door.
2: Unlock it. Then go back and watch Miss Claire's room. See, she does not leave it. Why? What's the matter, Alexei? Your hand is shaking. You're afraid.
3: Yes. Yes, and you would be afraid, too. Those caged bats in there, they killed the major. I know. They are creatures of the devil.
2: Nonsense. There's nothing to worry about. I have released the good major's pets, taken them out of their cages and sent them back to the bottomless pit in the grotto.
3: Yes, but a bat like a bird of evil flew across the moon the night the major died. It was an omen. An omen of death.
2: Tell that to Miss Claire. She'll believe you. And watch carefully, Alexei. Two, perhaps three of those bats may fly across the moon tonight. More omens of death. But now, go upstairs. See that I am not disturbed.
3: Yes, Doctor. The girl is there, at the far end of the room with the young man.
4: Doctor, are you Dr. Vickers?
2: Yes. I understand you brought a young man here, victim of some hit-and-run driver.
4: No, he's been beaten. I'm afraid his skull is fractured, and not only
2: yes,
4: that...
2: Yes. Alexei told me your fantastic story of finding a giant bat drawing his lifeblood from his throat.
4: It's true. The marks are still on his throat. Look there.
2: Still unconscious. Has he spoken at all?
4: No, but don't stand there. Do something. You're a doctor, or so I was told.
2: By whom? Oh, yes, you're a friend of Miss Stevens. Of course you would know.
4: Of course. Where is Claire?
2: Sleeping. You were coming to call on her at this late hour. Why?
4: Well, we're old friends. I heard of her father's death.
2: Do you know this young man?
4: Why, no. No, I don't.
2: That's odd. This man is David Henderson, Miss Stephen's fiancé.
4: Oh, well, you see, I haven't seen Claire for several years.
2: How many?
4: Why, for 3 years. Oh, but don't stand there questioning me. Do something for him.
2: There'd be plenty of time for that. I'm more interested in you and just why you happened to pick this night to visit such an old and dear friend. A friend who apparently never spoke of Dave Henderson, to whom she's been engaged for many years. A childhood sweetheart.
4: Well, you...
2: Yes, I see. I see you are lying. Who are you? What do you want in this house?
4: I want you to treat that boy.
2: Yes, I will treat him. In good time and in my own way. But first, I think you need my attention.
4: Keep away from me. I know what you're trying to do. You're trying to kill that boy.
2: Oh, now I'm beginning to understand. So you know...
4: Yes, I know.
2: You know too much. Too much to ever leave this house.
4: No! No! Alexei, let go of me. Let me go. I know somebody bring David to the house. I know he's here.
2: No, a lucky interruption for you. It will give you a few minutes' grace, young woman, and a chance to see your dear friend, Claire Stevens.
4: You were Dr. Vickerson to Dave. Who is that woman? Let go of me. He's in there. I know he is.
5: Come. Doctor says you stay in your room. Come.
4: Oh!
2: What's going on out here, Alexei?
3: Doctor, I couldn't stop her. She tricked me. She ran down here. I'll take her back.
4: No.
3: Come.
4: I won't go. You've got Dave here.
2: It's all right, Alexei. Let her come in. You wait out in the hall.
3: Oh.
2: Yes, Claire, my dear. Dave is here. You can see him. And there is someone else. An old friend of yours.
4: An old friend?
2: Yes. That young woman there. Well, you don't seem to recognize her. Perhaps it's been so long since you've seen each other.
4: Claire, don't you remember me? Grace Wilson, we went to school together.
6: What?
4: I heard you were in trouble. I thought I might be able to help.
6: What? Oh, of course. Grace Wilson. I'm so glad you're here, Grace. But, Dave, you said I could see him. Where is he?
2: There, on the couch.
6: Dave. Oh, Dave, darling. It's Claire. Oh, is he dead?
4: No. But he may die if we don't get help. Oh. Revive him. This Dr. Vickers won't help.
6: Why won't you do something? Dave's hurt. His head's cut open.
4: Dr. Vickers won't help because he did it.
6: What?
4: He wants Dave Henderson to die, just as he wants me out of the way now that I've discovered his secret. And you, Claire Stevens, you're marked for death.
6: No.
4: I can see it in your face. You're as pale as a ghost already, half bled to death. You're a victim, too. A victim of vampire bats.
6: No, it can't be. Not that. I've been ill. Dr. Vickers has been treating me.
4: Your father died of Dr. Vickers' treatment.
6: Dr. Vickers, you... Why do you look at me like that?
2: Why, my dear child.
6: Oh, then it is true. Those sedatives in the open window. That was so the giant bats could come from the well in the grotto.
2: Oh, you've been listening to the fantastic tales of Marie and Alexei, my dear. Monstrous nightmares out of a ghoulish past.
4: Miss Stevens, don't listen to him. He's a murderer. We've got to get your fiancé out of this house.
6: But he won't let us go. The door's locked. He has the key.
2: Yes, my dear, you are quite right. The door is locked. I have the key. The only way out is through that door leading to the tunnel in the cave. To the bottomless pit your father so aptly named the Well of the Bats.
6: Father sealed that tunnel when the bats escaped.
2: Yes, but I opened it again. It will come in very handy. Tonight. The storms have kept the bats in the grotto for many nights now. They must be very hungry for blood.
6: Oh,
2: what a feast they will have. Come, Claire.
6: No.
2: The vampires are tired of coming to you. It is time you visited them.
6: Oh, Stevens, get back. Keep away from
2: you. Cupid Heroes will not save you. Keep back, young woman, or I shall have to shoot you. The bats won't mind. Not so long as the blood in your body is still warm. Come, Claire. Come with me.
6: No.
2: Very well. Perhaps you would rather follow your beloved David. I'll take him first.
6: Oh, no, don't. He doesn't know anything. If you'll only let him go, I'll... Oh, no.
2: I thought that would bring you to me.
1: Dr. Vickers. Dr. Vickers. You are startled, Doctor. I see in your eyes and read in your reeling mind... Questions.
2: No.
1: Questions beating in your brain like the black wings of your destroyers. Who am I? Where am I? Is this voice you hear real, or the trickery of a mind warped and twisted by the remorse of murder done and murders yet to come?
2: No.
1: The gun in your hand trembles, Dr. Vickers. Your lips are dry.
2: But you... Who are you?
1: The Shadow, Dr. Vickers.
2: The Shadow! The Shadow!
1: It would seem you have heard of the Shadow, Doctor.
2: Yes. Yes, I've heard of you, Shadow.
1: Do you believe what you have heard?
2: Yes. I know all about your devilish tricks of mesmerism. Hypnotic influence. I know you're here in this room, but I can't see you. I know my gun isn't any use against you, but that won't stop me. I'm going into the grotto, and I'm taking these girls with me. Both of them. Try to stop me, Shadow, and I'll shoot them both! All right, Claire. And you too, Miss Wilson, or whoever you really are. Quick, get through this door, unless
6: no.
2: you want me to use this gun.
6: No, don't!
4: We'd better
6: no.
4: do as he says, Miss Stevens. Come on.
2: All right. All right, Shadow. Let's see you follow me through this door. It bolts on the inside, and by the time you've broken it down, the vampire bats will be feasting on these two women. The only ones who stand between me and Stephen's fortune. It should have been mine in the first place. And now it will be. It will be mine.
1: Don't be too sure, Dr. Vickers. For the grotto will be filled with shadows. Shadows of the living. And shadows of the dead.

0: 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David Henderson. 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Listen.
1: Oh, my head. It aches.
0: Listen, David Henderson. You came to see your fiancée. She's in danger. Dr. Vickers has taken her to the grotto, to the Well of the Bats.
1: What? Claire gone into the cave?
0: Yes.
1: What? Well, who am I talking to? There's no one here. Oh, I must be out of my mind.
0: No, there is someone here. The Shadow.
1: The Shadow?
0: Yes. Don't be alarmed because you cannot see me. Even to those I try to help, I must remain unseen, unknown, for their own safety. There is no time to explain the whys and wherefores of my presence. I'm here to help you and your fiancée. If we don't get into the grotto and stop him, Vickers will kill Claire Stevens and a girl who is with her.
1: No.
0: Kill them and drop them into the Well of the Bats.
1: That heavy door leads to the pit. Come on.
0: I can't follow that way. I've tried. It's bolted on the other side. Is there another way into the grotto? Any other way of reaching the pit?
1: Well, yeah. Yeah, there is. One other way. Major Stevens showed me years ago.
0: Where?
1: Up on the side of the mountain, there's an opening. It's shorter that way. Maybe we can get in that way and head Vickers off before he reaches the pit. Come on, I'll show you the way. If I get my hands on Vickers, the bats will have their feast tonight on him. Shadow, we're almost there. Shadow!
0: I am still close to you. Go on. It may be too late.
1: Be careful along here. This ledge is slippery. We're getting near the pit.
0: How deep is this pit, this Well of the Bats?
1: No one knows. Once Major Stevens and I dropped a weighted kite string down into it. 1,000 feet of string. Didn't touch bottom. Shadow, look! There's a light. A torch down the passageway. That must be Vickers. It's in the big chamber. That's where the pit is.
0: We're not too late, see? Your fiancée and the other girl is with him. Wait, stop here.
1: Well, he's forcing them toward the pit. He's going to kill both of them, I tell you. Let me go.
0: No, you've done your part. Stay here.
1: No, no, I won't. I won't, I tell you.
0: But you must. Do you understand? If Vickers saw you coming, he'd shoot you down. You'd be signing the death warrant of your fiancée and the other girl.
1: Oh, I'll get him. I'll get him before he sees me. Let go of me, Shadow. Let me.
0: Sorry, I had to knock you out like that, Henderson, but the only way.
2: They'll kill you with this, Dr. Vickers. The police will find it out. They'll hang you.
3: I think not. My dear Claire, you see, to prove a murder has been committed, there must be some trace of the body. Oh. The vampires will leave little in the way of evidence.
4: Have you forgotten the Shadow, Dr. Vickers? You think he'll let you live to enjoy the fruits of this ghastly thing you're about to do?
3: So you're still counting on the Shadow to save you?
4: He may not be able to save us. But you'll never get away from him unless you follow us into that pit.
3: Oh, hope and faith die hard. I've been wondering why one of you didn't try to get away from me, so I would have an excuse to shoot you down.
4: Oh, you need an excuse.
3: No, not really. But there is something fascinating about watching the reactions of people who are about to die. But now I give you your choice. Turn, take each other's hand, and walk straight ahead into the darkness. Or stand there while I count. Oh, no. No. Not 10. That is too definite. Too certain. I will merely count number after number until my trigger finger obeys the impulse to shoot.
2: No! No, don't! Oh, Dave! Dave!
4: Oh, she's fainted. That should make it easier for you.
3: And for her. That's right. Hold her up. Steady her. One. Two. What a feast the vampires will have. Three. The bats. They're waiting. Four. Far down in the pit. Five. By the thousands they cling to the clammy walls. Six. Hanging heads downward with folded wings. Seven, waiting. Eight, waiting.
0: Yes, Vickers, waiting. waiting for you.
5: You! You got through!
0: It's useless to struggle, Vickers. Your trigger finger obeys the impulse to kill, but the gun hammer won't fall because my hand is on it. Vickers, you should have used an automatic.
5: Oh, you devil!
0: Yes.
5: If only I...
0: Yes, if you could only break loose. Try it, and your arm will snap like the stem of a pipe.
4: Let me go. Gun. Let's go. I knew you'd find a way, Shadow. You can let go of her now.
1: Is she all right?
4: Yes. She just fainted, that's all.
1: Oh, there you are, Vickers. So the Shadow got you. Well, you'll hang for what you did to Claire's father, but first I'm going to pay her for torturing...
5: No, you won't!

0: This thing I'm playing, Margot?
1: Yes, Lamont. Lamont?
0: Yes, Margot?
1: Now that Dr. Vickers is dead and Claire Stevens is out of that awful house, what's going to happen to the Major's little pet?
0: Oh, those vampire bats won't kill any more cattle. Or men, Margot. Sort of that while you and David Henderson were getting Claire to the hospital.
1: Yes, but how, Lamont?
0: Like this.
1: Dynamite.
0: Yes, yes. I found it in Stevens' tool house. The explosion filled the well of the bats with hundreds of tons of rock. Sealed forever. There will be no more black wings across the moon. No more marks of the bat on the throats of sleeping victims.
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3: The weed of crime bears bitter fruit. Crime does not pay. The Shadow knows.
2: All the characters and all the places named are fictitious. Any similarity to persons living or dead is purely coincidental.

knows what evil lurks in the hearts of men. The shadow.

0: Ladies and gentlemen, the shadow can never be sure of what lies ahead of him. But there's one thing every motorist can be sure of, and that's meeting plenty of wet weather driving before the year's over. Well, you can give yourself greater skid protection if you make sure your car is equipped with those new Goodrich Silvertown tires, the tires with the sensational Lifesaver tread. This amazing tread has never-ending spiral bars that act like a battery of windshield wipers. They sweep the water from under the tire, force it out through the deep grooves, give you a drier, safer road surface for the rubber to grip. And when you're thus protected against the slippery hazard zone of motoring, you get the quickest non-skid stops you've ever had. Furthermore, Silvertowns are the only tires in the world that give you the famous blowout protection of the Goodrich Golden Ply. So why take chances with either skids or blowouts when you can get protection against both of these driving hazards in Silvertowns at no extra cost? The Shadow, Lamont Cranston, a man of wealth, a student of science, and a master of other people's minds, devotes his life to righting wrongs, protecting the innocent, and punishing the guilty. Cranston is known to the underworld as the Shadow. Never seen, only heard, his true identity is known only to his constant friend and aide, Margot Lane. Today's story, The Mine Hunter.
1: Zita, why you make me come down here to the Panama waterfront in the middle of a foggy night like this? Why is Captain Bogart here?
2: Captain Bogart is no longer satisfied to take orders, Varita. He wants to know why my men spend so much time taking soundings off the entrance of the Panama Canal. Why this fishing trawler he commands does not catch more fish.
3: Aye, and what's the idea of contacting the tramp steamer that's been standing offshore?
1: You are paid well to do as you're told and be silent, Captain Bogart.
3: Not enough for what I think you're mixed up in.
2: And what is that, Captain?
3: Spying. Sounding out the defenses and laying secret mines off the Panama Canal, that's what.
2: You know too much, Captain. Much too much. And the sharks that infest the waters of the shore of La Boca will welcome you.

0: Who's there?
1: Riker.
0: Come in, Riker. We're glad to see you.
2: Did you fix it up for me to get that deckhand job on the trawler?
0: Yes. It is all arranged.
2: Say, what's the idea? Why the gun?
0: Just this. We know you are not a deckhand. You are Lieutenant Cartwright of the Naval Intelligence Division.
2: So, you found out about me before I could get the goods on you and your spy ring, eh?
0: So sorry, Lieutenant. It is the fortunes of espionage.
3: Major Baker to see you, Commander.
4: Sure, I'm right in. Good morning, Major.
5: Morning, Commander. I just heard one of your cutters found the body of Lieutenant Cartwright washed up on the beach near La Boca.
4: Yes, one of our best men.
3: I beg pardon, Commander. Another message from the Navy Department.
4: It makes the third today. Good grief.
0: Now what?
4: This message. The Navy Department sent two men down here a month ago, and they haven't reported in the last 10 days. Oh, what use are our elaborate defenses of the Panama Canal if every potential enemy knows as much about them as we do?
5: You're right. We've got to wipe out this spy ring, but how? Every intelligence officer we've put on the job has come back empty-handed.
4: Yes, or dead.
5: There must be some way, some man smart enough and nervy enough to deal with these spies, these killers.

0: Lima and Valparaiso have 1 hour stopover.
1: Well, Margot, we're almost at our destination.
2: Yes, Lamont. Any ideas yet as to how you're going to try and locate the leaders of that spy ring operating in and around the canal zone?
1: Not so loud, Margot. No, I have no definite plan yet. I thought it was time the Shadow took a part in finding out who is at the head of this spy ring.
2: Hope I can be of some help to you.
1: You've always been a big help to Lamont Cranston, Margot. And this time, you may be helping our country as well. Waiter! Waiter!
3: Si, senor.
1: We have a check.
3: Si, senor. Pronto. Muy pronto.
2: Lamont, I love the way these Panama natives say quickly and then take all day.
1: Life moves very slowly in the tropics, Margot. Well,
2: so does criminal investigation, it would seem. We've been here a week.
1: Yes, and we've haunted every cafe in Panama. The best to the lowest dives along the waterfront.
2: You know, Lamont, if these international spies are half as clever as you seem to think they are, they may be suspicious of us.
1: It's a very old axiom among hunters. If you're after a killer, whether he be a wolf, a tiger, or a man, if you can't find him, make it easy for him to find you.
2: In other words, Lamont, we're just a couple of walking invitations for a shot in the dark or a knife in the back. Is that it?
1: Not quite. I do want people around here to get a bit curious about us. Why? Are you scared?
2: A bit. This waterfront sector gives me the creeps. Especially the people in this cafe. They look like they'd slit your throat for the fun of it.
1: Yes, of course.
2: Lamont, who is she?
1: Who is who?
2: That Spanish dancer you've been watching for the last 10 minutes.
1: That's Verita. She owns this cafe, and according to rumor, she's one of the most notorious characters in Panama.
2: How did you find that out, Lamont?
1: After Lamont Cranston, the amateur criminologist, has seen his assistant safely to a room in the hotel, the Shadow has been prowling the back streets of Panama.
2: Careful, Lamont. The waiter's coming back.
1: It's about time.
3: Your bill is $2.50, American, senor.
1: Here you are. Keep the change.
3: Gracias, senor. Gracias. You will be back again, senor?
1: Maybe. Why? Makes you ask.
3: Only that for 3 nights now you have come. Senor, you like the cafe of Senorita Varita, see?
1: You have a very interesting place, yes. I think we will be back. Come along, Margot. Get out of here.
3: Buenas noches, senor, senorita. Buenas noches.
4: Come on. Manuel.
3: Senorita Varita.
4: Tell Senor Zito here what the Americans say.
3: He say you have a most interesting place. He come back again, senorita.
4: You hear, Zito?
5: Yes. That will be all, Manuel. Go back to your table.
3: Si, senor Zito.
4: Zito, what have you learned of this man and his pretty companion?
5: Very little, Varita. At the hotel, they are registered as John Hardy of New York and Miss Martha Adams of Boston.
4: The rooms, you have had them searched?
5: Yes, the head porter, he's one of our men. He found nothing, no suspicious papers.
4: Then what makes you think they're government agents?
5: I have good reason to suspect this man, if not the young woman, Varita.
4: So? Why is it so?
5: Each night he has seen the young lady to her room, and then he has left the hotel again.
4: Where does he go?
5: 3 nights now my men have followed him, but each night he has walked into the shadows and vanished.
4: You talk like a fool. Men do not vanish in Panama unless we see to it.
5: But this man does. Last night he came to the waterfront, walked out on the fisherman's wharf. 3 of my men thought they had him cornered, but when they searched the wharf, he was not there.
4: Perhaps he had wings and flew away, or jumped into the water and drowned himself. And it is ghost we saw here tonight.
5: No, he was there. He spoke to my men, but they could not see him. Could only hear his voice and his laughter. Laughter such as you might hear from the devil himself.
4: Do not invent lies to cover your stupidity.
5: It is not a lie. This man can move into the shadows, become as a shadow itself, unseen. Do not laugh, Varita, it is the truth. There is such a man. I have heard of him and of his powers. To those in our profession, he is the most dangerous man alive. And he is here. Here in Panama, I tell you.
4: Who are you talking about?
5: Perhaps you too have heard of him, Varita. He is the terror of the criminal world of America. He succeeds where police and secret service and agents of counter-espionage have failed. He is a man all men fear, yet no one has ever seen. And his name, Varita, it is the Shadow.
4: The Shadow, huh?
5: Yes, the Shadow. And he is here in Panama after us. And unless we find a way of trapping him, he will trap us.
4: And you think this John Hardy of New York is the Shadow?
5: Or an accomplice?
4: Vito, the trawler Vendetta, it puts to sea tonight, yes?
5: In 1 hour.
4: This girl, it might be well if she went along.
5: I see. You think she will make fine bait for a trap to catch the Shadow? It can be arranged. It will not be difficult to get her out of the hotel.
4: Good. And on board the trawler in the open sea after dawn, there will be no shadows. Get her. Bring her to the trawler. I will meet you there.
5: You go to sea with us?
4: See. If the Shadow appears, it will be interesting to see if his powers are strong enough to save him from the tiger sharks that swarm the waters of Panama.

0: Porter, you know what you are to do?
1: Si, Senor Zito. When you have taken the girl away, I am to run quick to the room of Senor Hardy, her friend, and tell him some men take her to the steam trawler Vendetta.
0: Yes. Wait 10 minutes. Then warn him.
1: I understand.
0: Good. Now, which is the senorita's room?
1: There. I have a key to that open door there to the patio.
0: Unlock it. My men will do the rest.
1: Si, senor.
0: Pedro, Manuel, quick. Bring the girl. Do not let her cry out.
2: Si, senor. She will not cry out.

0: Ladies and gentlemen, many perilous things may happen to the shadow, but do you realize that just two dangerous things can happen to a tire, a blowout or a skid? Unless the tires you ride on give you protection against both of these dangers, you may be heading for trouble.
1: The shadow knows. Beware. Literally millions of American motorists right now are gambling on their tires, taking chances on a dangerous blowout or a car-wrecking skid. Make sure your tires are safe.
0: And the best way I know of to do that, motorist, is to replace smooth, worn tires with the new Goodrich Safety Silvertown. The only tires that give you the skid protection of the Lifesaver tread. Remember, this tire won...

0: Zito, what have you learned?
1: Nothing, Verita. It is strange she does not come, this shadow.
0: We cannot wait much longer. The trawler must put to sea. What are you going to do with the girl if he does not come?
1: What we did with Captain Bogart, with the lieutenant from the Navy Department and the others.
0: Mm-hmm.
1: Where is the girl?
0: In the next cabin. Perhaps you can make her talk. You know so many ways, Zito.
1: I will try, but women are difficult. They can stand much more torture, more pain than a man. Come, senorita. We talk to you now. Maybe you will talk to us.
2: You can talk all you like. I have nothing to say.
0: Do not be too sure, senorita. This is Mr. Zito. He has had experience in loosening the tongue of those who will not speak freely.
2: I can imagine.
1: Senorita, among my people there is a saying that the tongue is for speech. And those who will not use their tongue for speaking have no need of it. And they will not feel its loss if the tongue is taken away.
0: I really believe you would, Mr. Zito.
1: It has been necessary on occasion.
2: But what good would it do you to have my tongue cut out?
1: None. Therefore, we would both lose if your stubborn courage should force me to go so far, senorita.
2: What do you want to know?
1: This friend of yours, this man John Hardy of New York, what is he doing in Panama?
2: I don't know.
1: Where is he now?
2: I don't know.
1: You lie. You know who he is, what he is, why he's here.
2: I tell you, I don't.
1: Quick, tell me this one thing.
2: They're choking me.
1: Is it not true this friend of yours is the man the whole world knows as the Shadow?
2: I tell you, I don't.
3: I will answer that question for you, Mr. Zito.
0: The Shadow. He's here. He has walked into our trap.
3: No, Zito. It is I who have set a trap for you.
1: Pedro! Manuel! Quick! Watch the door. Let no one out of this cabin.
3: It will do no good to ring for your cutthroat, Zito. I have disposed of them one by one.
0: Zito, it is true. They do not answer.
3: You are cornered. Trapped, Zito. Trapped.
0: Zito, do not stand there staring. He's here, somewhere in this cabin. We have got the girl. Don't let go of her. What is the matter with you?
3: Surely you've heard of the power of hypnosis, senorita. Look at him. He can't move, can't speak. Listen to me, Zito. Listen to me. Take your fingers from that girl's throat. Release her. Release her. Release her.
0: Zito!
3: It is useless, senorita.
0: So, you have caught him, Shadow. But you will never get me. Never! Never!
2: Lamont, thank heavens you got here in time. I'm sure he meant to kill me.
3: I know. Quick, get off this trawler. Wait in the wharf.
2: Why did you let Verita get away?
3: Because she will show me the way to the real leader of this spy ring bent on destroying the defenses of the canal.
2: What about Zito?
3: Go on, hurry. I'll join you on the wharf. After I make Mr. Zito tell all he knows to the Shadow.
2: Where are we going in the speedboat?
4: Straight out to sea. 8 miles south-southwest. You better hope I haven't forgotten how to read a compass.
2: I thought you were going to trail Verita.
4: It won't be necessary. She'll be where we're going.
2: Did you get that from Zito?
4: Yes, and many other things, Margot. There's a ship out there.
2: And that's where the trawler was going.
4: Yes.
2: Lamont, you're not going to board that ship alone.
4: I must, Margot. It's the only chance of getting the real leader of this spy ring.
2: But what can you do against the whole crew of a ship? Why don't you turn your information over to the Navy Patrol? Let them deal with it.
4: They can't without creating an international incident. The ship is beyond the 12-mile limit, carrying the flag of a supposedly friendly country.
2: What kind of ship is it?
4: A tramp steamer, but actually it's a disguised tender, loaded with mines and capable of converting fishing trawlers like the Vendetta into mine layers in a few hours.
2: Good heavens. Just what are you going to do, Lamont? What can I do to help?
4: Margot, all I want you to do is take the wheel of this speedboat. I'm going to jump overboard and swim to that ship. We get near enough. You turn back toward the coast a couple of miles, cut the motor, wait to hear from me.

0: over the shortwave band the Shadow Hours uses.
1: But suppose they hear us and send a boat out.
0: We're running without lights. You stop the motor, they'll never find you in the dark.
1: All right, Lamont. Only I hope you know what you're doing. You're taking a terrible risk. Even for the Shadow.
0: No, don't worry about me. Only one thing more. The wind springs up and the sea gets rough. Head back to the coast. This boat won't ride a storm.
1: And leave you on that ship? I will not.
0: You will. I want your promise. We turn back now.
1: All right. I promise. Lamont, look. There's a ship dead ahead without lights.
0: That's it, Margot. Take the wheel, quick.
1: There's a smaller boat alongside.
0: A taller. I thought there'd be one. That means Verita's on board ship ahead of me.
1: Lamont, wait. Let me swing closer.
0: No, this is close enough. Now remember, Margot, stand off until you hear from me.
2: So, Zita is caught, and you, Senorita Verita, become so afraid of the Shadow that you dare disobey my command that you shall never come aboard this ship.
1: But, Dr. Moloch...
2: Wait! By coming aboard this ship, you have linked me with the activities of our spies in Panama. You're a fool and a coward, Senorita. And I have no use for those who cannot obey my orders.
1: But you do not know this Shadow. You have not seen as I have what he can do.
2: I know all about this Shadow. It is my business to know everything about those who may, sooner or later, stand in the way of my plans.
1: You're very clever, Dr. Moloch. But how do you know the Shadow is not on board this ship?
2: If he has followed you here, I shall deal with him.
1: That speedboat we heard half an hour ago was not cruising around for nothing. I tell you, it is dangerous to stay in these waters after what has happened.
2: We are beyond the 12-mile limit. We are safe here.
1: You are not safe from this Shadow. Not anywhere.
2: Yes. Come in.
3: I had the ship searched from bow to stern as you ordered, Dr. Moloch. I don't believe anyone boarded us from that speedboat.
2: What about the speedboat?
3: Well, I had the trawler cruise around. No trace of it, sir. Must have returned to Panama.
2: Very well. Go to the bridge and wait orders from me.
3: Yes, sir.
4: Now, Senorita, I shall consider your case.
1: I cannot go back to Panama.
4: It is too bad. For Panama is the only place you are of any use to me.
1: But I have done nothing. I have not betrayed you. You could put me ashore down the coast until it is safe for me to go back.
4: I have a better plan with this gun. It is easier, quicker.
1: No. You would not shoot me for one mistake. I have been valuable to you. I have found out many secrets for you.
2: But no more.
4: Do not be afraid. Do not cower like an animal. I am not going to shoot you. I am merely going to give you a chance to do it yourself.
1: No, I won't do it. I will do anything but that.
2: And why not, Senorita? You and Mr. Zito have killed many men.
1: No, I won't.
2: Very well. Then you give me no choice.
5: Wait, Dr. Moloch. Before you shoot.
1: The Shadow. He's here.
5: Yes, I'm here.
1: I warned you, Dr. Moloch, but you would not listen.
2: So you dare to come even here, Shadow?
5: Yes, Doctor. I've come for you.
2: Then you are a fool. There is no one here you can call upon to help you, and this ship is beyond the 12-mile limit.
5: But you are going to leave this ship, Dr. Moloch. You are going to leave this ship before 10 minutes have passed, or you will never leave alive.
2: Save your bluff for fools like my agent, Shadow.
5: This is not bluff, Doctor. I've not been idle in the half hour I've been aboard. I know the hold of the ship is filled with high-explosive mines. Think what will happen when a time bomb goes off in that cargo of death.
2: A time bomb? 10 minutes?
5: Less than 10, Dr. Moloch. Think fast. You still have time to get your crew aboard the trawler alongside.
2: I don't believe your Shadow. Why should you warn me if this is true?
5: Because the trawler flies our flag, and once aboard, you are subject to the laws of our country. The naval patrol will pick you up after the explosion.
2: Oh, that's it?
5: Yes. You have 9 minutes left to decide. Prison for espionage. Or death.
2: I don't believe you, Shadow.
1: You are a fool if you stay here, Dr. Moloch. I believe him. I'm going. Captain Stern, quick, get your crew on the trawler.
2: I cannot take a chance that you have not planted a time bomb in the hold, Shadow. But if you have, I am going to give you your choice. Try to come through this door before I lock it, and I'll shoot you down, even if I counsel you. Or stay in this cabin and be blown up with the ship.
5: I have another choice, Dr. Moloch. And it's this.

0: Margot Lane. Margot Lane, I've left the ship and safe aboard trawler Black Girl. Return to Panama. Return to Panama. The mystery ship will blow up any minute now, but disregard explosion. Disregard explosion. Return to Panama. Disregard.
1: Radio message, Commander. Came through just now. I don't know what you make of it, sir. The sender wouldn't identify.
2: Let me see. Steam trawler Black Girl, 6 miles south-southwest La Boca. Dr. Moloff and agents of Spiring aboard. Intercept.
1: That trawler's been under suspicion for some time, sir.
2: Yes, and this may be the break we've been waiting for. The destroyer K-17 is in that vicinity, investigating a mysterious explosion. Notify our commanding officer to proceed to the position of the trawler Black Girl and search her.
3: How did he get off the ship before it blew up?
4: I don't know, Verita. We found him on the deck of the gull, like this, unconscious.
3: Nah,
4: he ain't dead. But he took an awful beating from somebody.
3: It's too bad the shadow did not kill him.
4: Shadow? What are you talking about? What the?
5: Destroyer! Get ahead!
3: The shadow said we would be stopped. We have got to get away.
4: We can't. They blow us out of the water. Stop the engine!
5: Yes, sir. I'm sending a boat aboard us. Stand by, Black Hole.
3: They cannot stop us. We are beyond the 12-mile limit.
0: You're wrong, Senorita. This trawler flies our flag.
3: Shadow. You. You saved Dr. Moloff. You warned the Navy Patrol.
0: Yes, Verita. Your spy ring is broken. Your minds have exploded harmlessly. Like your theories. You led me to Dr. Moloff, the chief of this spy ring. You and he will suffer the extreme penalty. An example to all spies who seek to discover the secrets of our country's defenses and endanger the safety of our territorial waters.
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7: The weed of crime bears bitter fruit. Crime does not pay. The Shadow knows.
6: All the characters and all the places named are fictitious. Any similarity to persons living or dead is purely coincidental.

Who knows what evil lurks in the hearts of men? A shadow.

Ladies and gentlemen, The Shadow's latest adventure starts in just a moment. But first, you motorists know that in these days of high speeds and superhighways, when you have to stop, you often have to stop fast. Just as fast on wet roads as on dry ones. And if there was ever a tire built to stop you quicker, safer in a wet road emergency, it's the new Goodrich Safety Silvertown with the amazing Lifesaver tread. 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If you want the quickest, safest stops you've ever had on a wet pavement, if you want the real blowout protection of the famous Goodrich Golden Ply, both at no extra cost, equip your car with these new life-saving Silvertowns without delay. The Shadow, Lamont Cranston, a man of wealth, a student of science, and a master of other people's minds, devotes his life to righting wrongs, protecting the innocent, and punishing the guilty. Cranston is known to the underworld as The Shadow. Never seen, only heard, his true identity is known only to his constant friend and aide, Margot Lane. Today's story, The Witch Drums.

0: Nay, man of West, having been tried and found guilty of the practice of witchcraft, and wherefore, having been sentenced to be hanged and burned, ye are gathered here on Gallows Hill to witness the triumph of righteousness over the forces of evil. Hear me, Dame Anna West. Recant, repent, that even in this hour of doom, thy soul may yet escape eternal hellfire.
1: Anger!
2: Man the whip!
3: Save our children from their evil car!
1: Light the fire!
0: Recant, repent, before it is too late. Repent!
4: I am innocent!
1: Hanger!
3: Light the fire!
5: Stop! Stop, ye crazed and benighted fools! It is my wife ye would hang and burn. What do ye know of witchcraft? By what right do ye condemn the woman of my house, the mother of my children?
0: Dame West has had a fair trial before a jury of her peers, Captain West. Ye must abide by their judgment.
5: Aye, tried by fools such as you, John Wood, who called my wife a witch for beating the Congo drums, which I, Captain Daniel West, brought from Africa
0: be
5: with a cargo of slaves.
0: Lest ye share the fate of your spouse.
5: I'll not be silent. Hear me, Minister Wood. For the deeds of this day, I'll put a curse on you and your family forever. Let the spirit of my wife, Anna West, who is about to die, Reverend Wood, haunt and torment thy offspring with the madness of the Congo drums, generation upon generation, until the last of thy bloodkin shall be dead.
3: Accursed voodoo drum!
5: Dead! Dead!
6: He has brought the voodoo drum!
3: Accursed voodoo drum!
2: Stop him! Hang the fool! Kill him!
3: Light the fire! Burn the fool!
6: Burn the drum!
5: Aye, burn it! Burn the Congo drums! It will do you no good! Not the fire of purgatory, nor the march of centuries will wipe out the curse, or the sound of the Congo drums!

0: And here's another news bulletin. With the 1938 rainy season at its height, the South American crop is being threatened with destruction.
1: The Montcrans. Now that we have managed to sneak away for a quiet weekend in Maine, visiting my Aunt Henrietta, do you think you could forget business and news?
2: All right, Margot. Turn off the radio. I just want to get the time.
1: Well, you got it. Did you hear the commentator say it was 1938? Isn't that accurate enough when you're on vacation?
2: What's the matter, Margot? Afraid I'll hear a news report of some crime and go tearing back the city to try to solve it?
1: It wouldn't be the first time, Lamont Cranston. Once an amateur criminologist, always an amateur criminologist. As for the shadow...
2: I'll try to keep the shadow in his place in the shadows, Margot.
1: Promise?
2: I promise.
1: Good. Isn't this an interesting town we're passing through, Lamont?
2: Yes. This is the town where they had the quaint custom of burning witches.
1: Seems incredible. Then it was long ago.
2: Less than 300 years ago. Only a few generations, Margot.
1: What a stir the shadow would have caused in this town in those days, Lamont.
2: He might have saved quite a few innocent people from being burned at the stake.
1: Or been caught and burned at the stake himself. Thank heavens this is the 20th... Lamont, look at that crowd in the yard of that old house just ahead.
2: Looks like trouble of some sort.
1: Let's stop and see what it is. What a strange old house.
2: All right, but I thought you wanted a quiet weekend. No excitement.
1: I know, but just let's see what's going on.
2: Margot. Margot, wait a minute. They're pulling something out of that old well.
1: Why, it's a little boy, Lamont. It looks like...
2: Yes. Dead. Been dead for a long time, for looks at the body. I'm going over to see what it's all about.
3: Why, Tommy, now, wait, my boy. You mustn't say things like that. You mustn't call poor Anna West a witch. You mustn't believe the stories people tell about Martha's great-grandmother.
4: But she's a witch, just like her great-grandma. She's always scaring us with those drums she has in the cellar. Now she's killed my brother. She killed him and threw him in the well.
3: Tommy, my boy, don't make it any harder for me to bear. Don't let Mother hear you talk like this.
4: But Dad, Anna's great-granddaddy, old Captain West, put a curse on us. He did, didn't he? And his uncle told us about it.
3: Yes, Tommy, but you mustn't believe in things like that. Why, it happened more than 200 years ago.
4: Yes, but Anna's uncle told us to keep away from here. Not to come near when she was down in the cellar beating those awful sounding old drums. Now look at her, standing there in the window, just staring, watching them taking David out of the well where she threw
3: Tommy,
4: him.
3: Tommy, my boy, Tommy, don't, Tommy. I know it's hard losing a little brother like this.
1: I'm sorry, Reverend. Well, we couldn't help overhearing. Is there anything we can do? Take him home, perhaps.
3: Thank you, but we live just across the street next to my church. Come, Tommy, there is nothing more we can do here. We must go break the news to Mother as gently as we can.
4: All right, Dad. But Anna West did it. I know she did it.
3: No, Tommy, don't be bitter. Hatred won't bring little David back to us.
4: Dad!
3: Well?
4: Let's go home. Here comes her uncle, Jonathan West. He told us to keep away.
5: Hold on a minute, Reverend Wood. I want to talk to you.
3: Not now, Jonathan West. I must go and tell my wife our boy's body has been found.
5: What I have to say will only take a minute, and you'll listen now. You know what's good for you and your family.
3: Yes, Jonathan?
5: Just this. I heard your son accusing my niece and ward of murder. I heard him calling her a witch.
3: I'm sorry. He didn't know what he was saying. Try to understand that he's just lost his only brother.
5: I know that more. It isn't the first time the children of this neighborhood have stood in this yard screaming witch, but it's the last. I'm warning you. There'll be no more of it. My ward, Anna West, my brother's child, may not be quite normal, but she's not a witch. Even if she is the great-grandchild of one that was condemned and burned at the stake by your illustrious forefather.
3: I'm sorry for what happened so long ago, but you yourself are to blame if that old legend will not die.
5: Legend? Is it a legend that your house and mine has been cursed for generations by that bloody deed on Gallows Hill 200 years ago?
3: The curse was forgotten until you came back from Africa to rule your brother's home, send his widow to an early grave, and deny his child the right to a normal, happy life.
5: My sister-in-law was mad and thought child Anna's cursed for the same affliction.
3: Then why isn't she being treated? Why do you keep her locked up in the dismal house, without companionship, with voodoo drums for playthings, with her white face and haunted eyes staring from shuttered windows? Is it any wonder the town children are afraid and call her witch?
5: Say what you like. Stupid curiosity made one of your sons prowl around the grounds of my property. He fell in that well and was drowned. No, I'm warning you. Keep your boy Tom away from here, or something may happen to him, and curse that our family has put on yours, the curse of old Captain West, will be fulfilled. Remember it. A curse on your house until the last of your bloodkin shall be dead.
3: May the Lord forgive you for your mockery and blasphemy, Jonathan West. Come, Tommy. We must go to your mother now.
5: Remember, Reverend Wood, I've warned you. Keep away from me and mine.
1: Lamont, did you see the look in that man's eyes?
2: Yes, Margot, I did. It's been a long time since I've seen such murderous hate in the eyes of any human being.
1: I wonder if that child's death was accidental.
2: I wonder.
1: Look at that poor girl. She's still standing by the window watching, Lamont. Something horrible about all this. I have a feeling this is the beginning, not the end of a tragedy.
2: Margot, have you forgotten we're on a vacation bound for a pleasant weekend in Maine? You made me promise.
1: Do you want to be released from that promise?
2: Yes. Yes, I agree with you. There's something going on here in that house, something horrible.
1: Do you think the shadow could end it?
2: Do you want him to try?
1: Yes. Do what you can, Lamont. Try. And I'll help you any way I can.
2: All right, Margot. We'll stop here and perhaps the shadow can discover what's masquerading in the guise of madness and witchcraft.
1: What happened at the coroner's inquest, Lamont?
2: Nothing. A routine verdict of accidental death. No wonder there's so many murders in this country.
1: Why do you say that, Lamont?
2: That child was dead before he ever landed in the bottom of that well, and from the way the body looked, he died of strangulation, not drowning. What did you learn about this man, Jonathan West?
1: Plenty. In my role of inquiring reporter, I found a lot of people willing to talk about him. He managed a trading post in Africa, in the Congo. Came here when his brother died 5 years ago.
2: What about the girl we saw in the window, his ward? And what about her mother?
1: The mother died a year after her husband. Apparently went insane and killed herself.
2: And the girl?
1: Well, apparently Anna West was quite normal until 2 years ago. Then she stopped going out of the house. The neighbors began hearing those voodoo drums. And all the neighborhood children became afraid of that house and the witch stories started.
2: Find out anything else?
1: Yes, one more thing. It seems that Jonathan West brought an old colored man back with him from the Congo. He's been taking care of the girl. He's always with her.
2: Looks like history repeating itself. Old Captain West had a Congo slave in that house 300 years ago. He was the cause of his wife's being accused of witchcraft. Ah, here we are.
1: Be careful of Jonathan West. If you go in that house, Lamont, he's dangerous.
2: I know, Margot. Even a jackal is dangerous if he's cornered.
1: I'll keep the shortwave tuned in on our regular band. If you run into trouble and need help, let me know right away.
2: All right, Margot. But I think this is one case the shadow can handle alone.
1: Lamont, Listen. Do you hear that?
2: Yes, drums. Voodoo drums, all right.
1: Oh, that poor Anna West can't know what she's doing. Beating on those drums in that dark house, little David Wood lying dead in his coffin just across the street.
2: Margot, how old is this girl, this Anna West? I didn't get a good look at her when she was standing in the window this afternoon.
1: She's 18. Why?
2: I mean, it turned out to be an important factor, Margot. Jonathan West is her guardian, and she'll soon be of age.
1: Maybe it is, Lamont. I heard her father left quite a fortune. You wouldn't believe it to look at that house, dismal and dilapidated. Why, they haven't even any electricity, just lamps and candles.
2: So I noticed. Listen, Margot, there's a storm coming up. Don't leave the car. Stay here. The only way I can find out the truth is to go into the house as the shadow.

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1: Now what do you want, Mr. West?
2: Come here.
1: Mwambe not afraid for big whip like girl.
2: Hold your tongue. You'll be afraid of this whip if I give you a good taste of it. After this, you come when I call you, and come quick, you Congo devil.
1: Mwambe not afraid for you. 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You are a devil too, Mr. West.
2: You hold your tongue and do as you're told, or I'll send you back to Africa. The authorities would like to get their hands on you for what you did to the commissioner's wife.
1: I no killed commissioner's wife. She laughed at Mwambi's magic, and God of voodoo kill her.
2: Yes, but whose hand held the knife that cut her throat? Never mind that. I thought I told you to keep my niece Anna away from those drums, from beating those drums, tonight of all nights.
1: I forget.
2: Yes. You're going to forget once too often, Mwambi.
1: Voodoo drums talk to spirit of dead boy.
2: Listen to me, you dirty heathen. Go ahead and talk that rot to Anna. You've got her believing it, but don't try it on me. I know your tricks, you faker.
1: Voodoo drums say boy dead now, but soon white man die.
2: Well, all right. If your cursed voodoo drums know so much, what man's going to die?
1: A white man in this house.
2: Why, you treacherous old man. I'm the only white man in this house, and if there's any more killing, it'll be you that'll get it, not me.
1: More than one white man in this house, Mwambi, no.
2: What are you talking about? What's the matter with you? Get down to the cellar and take those drums away from Anna. Take her to her room and keep her there. And another thing, don't give her any more of that stuff you've been feeding her.
1: You say make her life crazy?
2: That could wait. There's plenty of time. If only you hadn't let that kid get in the house.
1: Maybe white police find out how he died.
2: They won't. They think it was an accident. They're burying him tomorrow, but we've got to be careful for a while. Now get down there and stop those infernal drums.
1: Yes. Mwambi, go. But you watch out. Danger close to you. Danger in shadows. White man die tonight.
2: Trying to throw a scare into me, are you? Well, I'll be finished with you pretty soon. You and your voodoo nonsense, Mwambi.
3: Voodooism is a dangerous weapon, Jonathan West.
2: What? Who said that? Mwambi, you devil, if this is one of your tricks.
3: Your servant, Mwambi, has nothing to do with my presence in this house, Jonathan West.
2: And who? He knew. He warned me.
3: Yes. Mwambi is not a faker. His powers told him of another presence in this room. He could not see me any more than you can see me now. But he knew I was here. That's why he left so quickly.
2: No. No, this can't be. I'm hearing things. I must be crazy.
3: No, Jonathan West, you are sane. Quite sane. And I am real. Not the fancy of a mind tormented by remorse. Remorse for the murder of an innocent child.
2: Who are you? How did you get here? What do you want?
3: I am the shadow, Jonathan West. And I have come to take your ward, Anna West, out of this house before she shares the fate of the child you murdered and flung in the well.
2: The shadow?
3: Yes. Yes, the shadow.
2: You? Why, you're wrong. I didn't murder the boy. It was an accident.
3: Yes. An accident by design. Just as all the things are happening in this house are accidents by design. There is a gun in that desk behind you. Don't waste your time. It won't help you.
2: If I could only see you.
3: Many a criminal has made that wish.
2: You are in this room, not just a voice.
3: The lamplight casts deep shadows.
2: Now we'll see if a gun will help me or not.
3: Others have tried. And failed.
2: Maybe they have, but I won't fail. Maybe this whip will tell me where you are, Shot.
3: You handle a bullwhip well. Like a man who has used it often.
2: You devil! I'll find you. You're here, somewhere. So you're there.
4: Mwambi was right. He was right.
2: He said a man would die in his house tonight. And that man is you, Shadow, you. But there'll be no evidence. Because the house will burn to the ground.
5: I've broken the lamp, Shadow. But you can't hear the crackling of the frame.
2: Mwambi! Mwambi! Where's Anna?
1: Be still. There is death in this house. The gods of voodoo are angry.
2: Where's my ward, Anna? The house is on fire. In a few minutes, the whole town will be here.
1: Let them come.
2: Listen to me, Mwambi. If they get in this house and take Anna away, if they get the truth from her, you won't have to go back to Africa to be hung. She saw you strangle the boy. She'll remember. Where is she? Now, quick, tell me.
1: If Mwambi die, you die too. It is the law of the white man. Mwambi, no.
2: Yes. Yes, I know. That's why we've got to get rid of her. We've got to do it now. We can't wait any longer. The house is on fire, I tell you. Where is she?
1: You let her burn in fire like wife of old Captain West.
2: Yes. No one will know. It's even better than the way I planned. With Anna West out of the way, I'll never have to account for the money her father left her. Hurry up. There's no time to lose. Where is she?
1: Then you give me money to go back to my people?
2: Yes, yes. You'll get what I promised you.
1: The gods of voodoo say no. Say I die soon.
2: You and your voodoo gods, don't try that stuff on me. You know what I think of voodoo. And here's a taste of what you'll get if you don't tell me what you've done with that girl.
1: No. No one be tell.
2: Where is she?
1: In the wine cellar. She can't get out. Door he barred.
2: Good. Then the house will burn right overhead. Burn her alive. Fire is catching quickly. In a few minutes, no one will know whatever happened.
1: White man who is in house, he know.
2: You were right about that, Mwambi. But there's no need to worry about him. He's lying on the floor, dead. What's left of him. In the room where I started the fire.
3: You are wrong, Jonathan West. Fooled by the oldest trick in the world. You shot and heard me fall. I was not hit.
2: Come back, Mwambi. You're not running out to leave me deal with the Shadow alone. You've been boasting about your voodoo powers. Use them now.
1: No. It is the spirit of the evil one that speaks. Listen. The drums. They speak, but no hands touch them.
3: 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Hear the message of the drums.
1: Death. Death for Mwambi.
3: Listen to me, Mwambi. Listen to me. You have committed murder for Jonathan West. Now he means to murder you. You will never get out of this place alive. Never.
2: No. No, don't listen to him, Mwambi. I wouldn't do that. You've served me well.
3: But he's through with you.
2: No, Mwambi.
3: You've killed for him. Now he means to kill you.
2: No, no.
3: Hear me, Mwambi.
1: I hear you. I hear you, Shadow. The drums foretold.
2: Keep away from me. Drop that knife, you heathen devil.
1: No. You plan to kill me. I kill you.
2: You ask for it, Mwambi.
1: There. We die together. Well. I by you gun. You by my knife. Mwambi, die. But you die first. Drum, speak.
6: Mwambi, let me out. Let me out. I can't breathe. Mwambi. Uncle Jonathan.
3: They are dead. They may to kill you. Now, quick, get out of the cellar.
6: Oh, I can't see. Oh, I can't see.
3: Follow the sound of my voice. Come quickly.
6: Where are you? Help me.
3: This way. Follow my voice. Follow my voice, and you'll be safe.
7: Did you ever get poor Anna West out of that house, Lamont?
8: It was easy once I succeeded in turning Moambi against West. They killed each other. How's the girl when you saw her last?
7: Scared. And she kept talking about a strange voice that led her out of the cellar just before the house caved in. But aside from that, she seems perfectly normal.
8: Anna West would be perfectly normal now that Moambi's dead. Kept the girl in a hypnotic trance.
7: Oh.
8: It's only a matter of time before he drove the girl.

0: 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This set of shows aired on the evenings of February 23, August 22, 29, 1951, and October 12, 1952. Now, sit back and relax as Escape brings you tonight's feature. 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

0: Escape with us now to Mexico City and the story of a man caught up in a terrifying web of murderous intrigue, as Patrick Quentin tells it in his exciting story, The Follower.
1: My name is Lytton, Mark Lytton. I'm a petroleum engineer just back from 3 months in Venezuela. I hadn't cabled my wife that I was coming home to New York because I wanted to surprise her. We'd only been married 2 weeks, Ellie and I, before I went on the trip, and well, I was crazy to get back to her. Three long, empty months. And now, in a matter of seconds, we'll be together again. Ellie! Ellie, it's me, Mark. Ellie?

0: Ellie, are you here? Oh, let's cut out the comedy. Hey, who are you? What's the matter? What's wrong with you, anyway?
1: Corey. Good Lord.
2: It was the guy Ellie had thrown over to marry me, Corey Lathrop. And he was dead. I saw the two bullet holes in his chest. Turned sick. He'd been dead quite a while, maybe a day or two, and he didn't look much like the socialite man about the club's member of the State Parole Board society lawyer. He just looked dead. I recognized that torn piece of negligee in Corey's hand. I ought to. I'd seen it often enough. On Ellie. First thing to do was locate her fast. No. No, not the police. Not yet. Not without knowing what it's all about. Who else, then? Certainly not her society friends. They wouldn't tell me if they knew. I was an outsider, big prospects, but no money. The dark horse who'd rushed Ellie off her feet. No, no chance there. Maybe some of her other friends, though. She'd messed around with just for thrills because she was rich and bored. Maybe the gambler, Victor Dottorio. Yeah, that was it. If anybody knew what had happened to Ellie, Victor would be the guy.
3: Really beat the odds, Mr. Lytton. Very few people I'd let come back here to my private office.
2: Well, thanks, Victor.
3: Of course, you're different, though. You're married to little Ellie. I'd do anything for Ellie. How is she, by the way?
2: Well, I was hoping maybe you'd know.
3: Who? Now, why would I know anything about her?
2: Well, you're a friend of hers, aren't you?
3: Why, sure. I knew Ellie long before she met you. She's a great little kid. Too much money for her own good, but still...
2: You know where she is, Victor?
3: No, I don't. But she wasn't here a couple of nights ago. Saw her at one of the roulette tables. Ellie sure has a weakness for roulette.
2: Yeah. Well, look, can't you tell me...
3: I remember now. That was the night she got into me on credit for $20,000.
2: $20,000?
3: I guess the guy she was with was bad luck for her. That nose in the air. What was his name? Lathrop? Corey Lathrop.
2: Lathrop?
3: Yeah, somebody ought to smash that guy. He's just too good to live.
2: Yeah. Look, Victor, about that money Ellie lost.
3: Oh, don't worry your head about it, Mr. Lytton. Ellie's a friend of mine. She'll pay when she gets the dough. You know, these little cafe cookies understand gambling, how it works and all. They always pay off. You know, every one of them pays in the end.
2: Back at the apartment again, I sat in the den, smoking one cigarette after another. Tried to think it out. Started to get dark, and I still sat there, not knowing where to turn. Stopped cold. Hello?
4: May I speak to Mrs. Lidl, please?
2: Well, she isn't here right now. May I take a message? I'm Mr. Lidl.
4: Oh, well, this is Franchot's Originals, Mr. Lidl. We have those two new suits ready to send out, and I find a note here with him. It is a request to forward the suits by air mail to Hotel Granada, Mexico City.
2: Mexico City?
4: Oui. Mrs. Lidon evidently telephoned the message, but I did want to confirm the address. Is that correct, Mr. Lidon? Hotel Granada, Mexico City?
2: Yes, that's right. She flew down there for a few days.
4: Ah, nice. I do hope she enjoys her trip.
2: Well, I'm sure she will. Goodbye. Mexico City. So that's where she'd gone. Well, whatever the game, I was sure of one thing. I was on her side, win, lose, or draw. And that meant following her on the next plane south to Mexico City. From the airport, I phoned the police, told them where they'd find Corey's body, and hung up. I beg your pardon. Is the desk clerk around?
5: Pues sí, senor. I am the desk clerk. Can I help you, senor?
2: Yes. I believe my wife is registered here, Mrs. Mark Lydon.
5: Lydon? That is not a very common name, senor.
2: No, I guess it isn't. Well?
5: That is a very nice jacket you are wearing, senor. Soft, soft and warm like the breath of a senorita.
0: Thank you, thank you.
5: It must take many pesos to buy a jacket like that.
0: I really don't remember now, if you'll be kind enough to...
5: It must be very nice to have many pesos.
0: Look, what are you after, a tip?
5: Senor!
0: How much?
5: Pues, when a pobrecito has 5 sisters to support and only 1 very small job, 20 pesos?
0: 10.
5: 15. It is only pesos, senor, not like dollars.
0: All right, here.
5: Gracias. Now we are friends. The senorita is registered in room 522.
0: 522. Okay, thanks.
5: But wait, senor.
0: What?
5: She is not there now.
0: Oh? Well, where is she?
5: The senorita is going to the bullfights, I think. But no matter, senor. You are her husband. You are my very good friend. So I let you wait in her room for only 10 pesos more.
0: Look, if you like golden eggs, don't kill the goose.
5: But, senor, you do not look at things the right way. For only 25 pesos, you now have Oscar for your very good friend.
0: Oscar sent a bellboy up to let me in the 522. When he'd gone, I opened the 2 traveling cases in the closet and searched through a mess of clothes and the usual feminine whatnots. I don't know what I'd expected to find in Ellie's luggage. Blood stains, a gun, I don't know. And then I heard the key in the lock. I didn't move. I didn't say anything. Ellie, baby... Who the devil are you?
6: I could ask the same question, and with a lot more reason, too. Will you get out now, or shall I call the manager?
0: Now, look, there must be some mistake here.
6: There certainly is.
0: This is room 522, and my wife's clothes are in those bags.
6: You've
0: there.
6: Been going through my things?
0: Your things. Not unless you happen to be Mrs. Mark Lydon.
6: That's exactly who I happen to be.
0: Oh, now, wait a minute, honey. I'm Mark Lydon.
6: Oh, please, that's a real old one, and I'm just not in the mood.
0: I'm Mark Lydon no matter what, and you're... impersonating my wife.
6: I'm Mrs. Mark Lydon, and you're trying to impersonate my husband. Now get out or so help me, I'll phone the manager.
0: Wait, let me make a call first. It just so happens I know the Spanish words for police and American embassy.
6: You wouldn't.
0: I wouldn't, huh? Hello?
6: Wait, no, don't.
0: Okay. Now what's the game? Where's Ellie?
6: I don't know, Mr. Lydon. I've never met your wife. I was desperate, that's all, and... when the chance came along, I took it.
0: What chance? What were you desperate about?
6: Well, I'd come down here for a week and got stuck. I didn't know you needed papers to get back across the border. Proof of citizenship, I mean. You see, I've lived in New York all my life, but I was born in Czechoslovakia.
0: Go on.
6: Well, I was broke, too. I didn't know what to do. That's when I ran into this bartender, George. And he fixed everything up.
0: Fixed it up? How?
6: Well, he said this Mrs. Lydon, your wife, had just got in from the States and wanted to disappear for a few days. She was looking for somebody to take her place here at the hotel, so George arranged the whole thing. He brought me here, gave me your tourist card. That's all I know about it.
0: What were you supposed to get out of the deal?
6: Just the tourist card. I could use it to cross the border. Mrs. Lydon was going to say later she'd lost it and get a new one. Anyway, that's what George said.
0: George, huh? Where does this George work?
6: Well, it's one of the American bars. He's off duty now, though.
0: Where can I find him?
6: Well, sometimes he hangs around the Salon de Lisboa. It's a cantina over near the plaza.
0: Look, if this is all the truth, how come nobody here at the hotel noticed the switch when you took my wife's place?
6: Well, she checked in during the night and stayed out of sight. No one's seen her but the night clerk. Oscar, I think his name is.
0: Oscar, huh? That boy really gets around. He's the day man now.
6: Mr. Lydon, what are you going to do with me?
0: I don't know yet. What's your name?
6: Frankie.
0: Okay, come on, Frankie. Let's go find George.
6: There he is, Mr. Lydon. He just came in.
0: The short blonde guy? Looks like a Benham rooster?
6: Yes. George! Over here, George!
0: Cocky and tough. I know the type.
6: George, we've been waiting here for you.
7: Huh?
6: I was beginning to think maybe you'd been called back to work at the bar.
7: No, I'm off duty.
6: This is Mr. Lydon, George. Mr. Mark Lydon from New York.
7: Oh. Okay if I sit down?
0: Sure, George. That's the idea.
7: Hey. I suppose you're looking for your wife.
0: That's right. Where is she?
7: You've been away somewhere, haven't you? Out of the States.
0: Yeah.
7: And your wife wasn't expecting you back so soon.
0: No, she wasn't.
7: Well, I'm afraid you're out of luck, Mr. Lydon. She took a plane to Guatemala this afternoon.
8: Dispénsame, jefe, pero el cantinero quiere saber si ustedes desean algo que tomar.
7: No.
2: You wouldn't be lying, would you, George?
7: Don't push me, Mr. Lydon. Your wife's missing, and you're all upset about it, but don't try to push me.
2: Where is she, George?
7: I just told you. That's all I know about it. I'm just a guy who helped her out of a jam.
2: What kind of a jam?
7: All I know is what she told me. Said she'd run out on a big gambling debt in New York. And they were sending a gunman after her. She had to get away.
6: You see, that's where I came in, Mr. Lydon. She wanted someone to take her place here, cover up her trail.
2: How did she get out of Mexico when you got her tourist card?
7: She had a passport with her. She didn't need the card.
2: I see. Well, I still think you're both lying.
7: Oh, Mr. Lydon, I warned you about
2: trying... Shut up, George. You can do your talking to the police and the American Embassy. That's who I'm going to talk to.
6: Oh, don't be a fool, Mr. Lydon.
2: I'd be a fool to believe this story of yours.
6: You don't know what it's all about. You're not going to do anything with this blundering around except get your wife killed. Go back to New York and stay out of it.
2: Skip it, Frankie. When I want your advice, I'll... What's the idea of the gun, George?
7: The idea, Mr. Lynn? That all three of us get up from this table quietly and walk out of the cantina.
2: I see.
7: You're not going to the police, Mr. Lynn, nor to the American Embassy. You're coming with us.
2: Suppose I don't?
7: You will. Shall we go?
2: Sure. Why not?
7: Quietly, Mr. Lynn. Just like three friends, eh?
2: Sure, George. I'll go quietly. All right, now give me that gun. Give it to me. All right, now get up on your feet.
7: Nice going, Frankie.
6: Come on, George, let's get out of here.
7: Wait. Give me that bottle. He's still conscious.
2: There.
6: George, you didn't have to hit him again.
7: Shut up, Frankie. We're in it too far to turn soft-hearted now. Come on, let's go.

0: Red Skelton, Amos and Andy, Corliss Archer, and Eve Arden as our Miss Brooks will also be on hand on most of these same CBS stations with their famous brands of CBS Sunday Night Comedy. And now, back to Escape!
1: When I came to a half hour later, Frankie and George were gone. The only lead to Ellie I had, gone. And I left the canteen and flagged a taxi. In the whole picture, there was only one man who might be able to help me now. I headed for the Hotel Granada and Oscar.
2: Too bad. It is most unfortunate that you have such a very bad accident, senor. You should come to me. I would have tell you. This Salon de Lisboa is not a good place for tourists.
1: Oscar, you're a chiseler, a liar, and a crook.
2: Senor, that is a very bad way for friends to talk to each other.
1: You'd sell out your own mother for 10 pesos.
2: You are what they call a very cynic man, senor. I would never do such a thing. Not for 10 pesos.
1: Why didn't you tell me there was another woman living here posing as my wife?
2: But you are her husband, senor. And one must be very careful with husbands.
1: Oscar, I've played along with you as far as I'm going to. I think it's time you talked the whole thing over with the police.
2: The police? Senor, now you are not speaking like a friend. And just when I was going to tell you about something for free.
1: Tell me about what?
2: About the lady who is pretend to be your wife. She has come here while you are gone.
1: What?
2: She reads a telegram which has come for Mrs. Liddon. Then she has checked out of the hotel.
1: I didn't think she had the nerve to come back here.
2: Maybe you like to know what the telegram is saying, huh? It was not sealed so tight.
1: Of course I'd like to know what the telegram... All right. How much?
2: 200 pesos.
1: For free, huh? Okay. Here's 150, and that's all you get.
2: Gracias, amigo. The telegram say, plans changed. Go to Hotel Casa Miranda, Acapulco.
1: Acapulco? Who was it signed by?
2: It was only the one name, Victor.
1: I hit my first lucky break in Acapulco. I came in from the airport and went to the Casa Miranda Hotel. And halfway across the lobby, I ran into Frankie.
3: Mr. Liddon, what are you doing here?
1: Looking for you.
3: How did you find out?
1: Easy. I'm one of Oscar's very good friends. All right, now tell me, where's George?
3: In Mexico City. Oh, please, Mr. Liddon. Don't try to interfere. Leave, right now. You're going to ruin everything.
1: I hope so. Where's Ellie?
3: She's not here. She's in Mexico City. Oh, please, I know you're trying to help her, but you don't understand. You're only making things worse.
1: You mean worse for you?
3: Worse for everybody. Ellie, too. You don't even know what it's all about, and you're going to get yourself killed.
1: Where's Ellie?
3: I promise you, in a week, everything will be fine.
1: Where's Ellie?
3: You've got to believe me. You have to...
4: Oh, there you are, Mrs. Liddon. Are we ready to go?
3: Yes. Yes, I'm ready any time, Senor Gallus.
4: Very well.
1: Aren't you going to introduce me, darling?
3: Introduce you?
1: Yes.
3: Why, yes. Senor Gonzalez, this is my husband, Mark.
4: Oh, a pleasure.
1: How do you do, Senor Gonzalez?
3: He just arrived unexpectedly.
4: Oh, I see. And are you planning to go out to the villa with us, Mr. Liddon?
3: Oh, I don't think he...
1: Oh, sure, definitely. I'm in on this, too, you know.
4: You know what is involved, then?
1: Well, naturally. The little woman always tells me everything.
4: And you have no objections?
1: Well, if it's all right with her, it's all right with me.
4: Oh, you are a very broad-minded man, Mr. Liddon. Shall we go?
1: Senor Gonzalez made a brief phone call at the hotel desk. Then we got into a black chauffeur-driven limousine. Headed out along the shore highway, skirting the sea. About 3 miles out of town, we turned into a private roadway, stopped in front of a large Spanish villa.
4: I regret the necessity of asking you to wait here on the veranda for a few minutes, Mr. Liddon. But I believe it is better that you don't come down to the boathouse with us.
1: Aye. Sure, that's fine.
4: Just make yourself comfortable, Mr. Liddon. This shouldn't take long.
1: All right.

0: Mark.
1: What?
0: Mark, over here.
1: Ellie. Oh, Ellie, baby. What are you doing here?
0: Mark. Mark, it's wonderful you're here.
1: Oh, darling.
0: But you shouldn't have come.
1: What have they done to you, baby?
0: Nothing, nothing, Mark. I'm all right. But you're not, darling. They'll kill you. You've got to get out of here.
1: Now, we'll both get out. We've got time. Frankie and Gonzalez have gone on down to the boathouse.
0: Yes, I know.
1: You know?
0: Yes, Gonzalez phoned from town. They won't do anything to you if you leave right now. Victor promised me.
1: Ellie, what are you talking about?
0: I didn't want you to get mixed up in it, Mark. I wanted it to be all over before you came back from Venezuela.
1: I think you'd better tell me what this game's all about.
0: I had to do it. Victor made me do it. I lost a lot of money at his club, and he said if I didn't, he'd kill me.
1: If you didn't what?
0: Bring a load of dope across the border for him.
1: Dope?
0: That's another one of his rackets, along with gambling. He gets it down here from Gonzalez.
1: So, Victor hasn't been after you. You've been on his side all the time. But then, what if Frankie and George come in?
0: They're both working for the police. They kidnapped me from the hotel, gave me drugs so Frankie could take my place and meet Gonzalez. They planned to get the dope from Gonzalez, deliver it to Victor, and then have the police move in on everybody. I got away, though, and phoned Victor. He came down here.
1: So that's why Frankie was impersonating you.
0: George used to be one of Victor's boys. Then he got sent to prison. He just got out on parole. It was through Corey he began working with the police.
1: Ellie, tell me the truth. You killed Corey, didn't you?
0: I had to, Mark. He was going to turn me in. He was on the parole board, and George reported to him, so he found out about me. He was going to turn me in.
1: All the time you've been in it up to your neck.
0: It'll be all right, Mark. Victor will fix it. About Corey, I mean. We'll pretend it never happened.
1: Just another thrill, huh, Ellie?
0: Mark.
1: I've been crazy about you, but I guess I haven't known you very well. You know, I thought this fooling around the clubs with Victor and the others was just bored little rich girl stuff.
0: Mark.
1: But it goes a lot deeper than that, doesn't it?
0: But, darling, I had to do this. Don't you understand?
1: What was I, Ellie? Just another thrill? Something different for a while,
0: no.
1: Huh?
0: No, that's why I did it. For us, I mean. Victor was threatening me. He'd have told you all kinds of bad things about me. That's why I had to.
1: Is Victor down at the boathouse?
0: Yes.
1: What are they going to do to Frankie?
0: I don't know.
1: They're going to kill her, aren't they?
0: Why, I suppose. I don't know. What's the difference anyway? Who cares? She doesn't matter. Don't you see that? It's us that counts. That's why I did what I... Mark, where are you going?
1: To get her out of it if I can. That's the least I can do.
0: No, come back.
1: Goodbye, Ellie.
0: Mark, no! No!
1: I ran down the driveway toward the boathouse. I was sick. Sick inside and all over. Sick from seeing Ellie the way she really was for the first time. Dazed with the shock. They looked at me startled when I burst through the door. Frankie, pale but defiant, sitting in a chair against the wall with Victor and Gonzalez bending over her.
2: Well, this is quite a surprise, Mr. Liddon. You're supposed to be escaping.
1: Yeah, I know. I talked with Ellie. Generous of you, Victor. Letting me go.
2: Oh, we do anything for Ellie. She's a great little kid. Right, Gonzalez?
3: Oh, yes, indeed. A most charming young woman.
2: She wanted us to let you go, so we said okay. That's too bad you had to blunder on down here.
1: That's all right, Victor. I wanted to see Frankie.
0: I tried to keep you out of it, Mr. Liddon. I guess now you know.
1: That's right, Frankie. Now I know.
2: That's too bad, Mr. Liddon. But you ought to have taken Ellie's advice.
1: No, Victor. You're all mixed up. I'm in on this, too, now.
2: Hmm?
1: You know, any game Ellie plays, I play, too.
2: Well, we figured you for one of those moral guys. Real gone on the kid, huh?
1: Yeah. Yeah, real gone on the kid.
2: Well, fine, Mr. Liddon. Join the party.
1: Thanks.
2: We're trying to get this little cookie to tell us where George is. If she doesn't, I'm going to count to 10 and then... Well... How about it, honey?
0: I've told you. I don't know where he is.
2: Mm-hmm. It's too bad. One. Two. Better talk, Frankie. Three.
1: I stood there watching them trying to figure a play. Victor held a gun pointed at Frankie's head, and Gonzalez was probably carrying one,
2: six,
1: too.
2: Six.
1: Whatever the play, it had to be fast.
2: 7, 8, 9.
0: Victor! Don't hurt him, Victor!
1: Ellie!
0: He doesn't know what he's saying about trying to help Frankie. I mean, he's out of his head. This is Lytton, you fool!
2: So that's the game.
0: Victor! No! You! No!
1: When Victor swung the gun toward me, Ellie jumped and grabbed his arm and hang on. Gonzalez was just drawing his gun when I hit him. And we both went down. As he scrambled to get up, I drew back my foot and kicked him in the head. I fumbled on the floor for his gun, and from the corner of my eye saw Victor turn his own gun point blank on Ellie. As he turned toward me, I was up on my knees, Gonzalez's gun in my hand, and I let him have it.
0: Are you all right, Mr. Lytton?
1: Yes, Frankie. I'm all right.
0: My.
1: Yeah, baby.
0: Mike, it would have worked out all right. No, it would.
1: Sure, Ellie. Of course it would, Ellie.
0: We'd better get her to a doctor, Mr. Lytton. I wanted it to. Please believe me. I've done bad things, Mark, but I could have changed with you.
1: Sure, honey. I know.
0: Mark, I can go up to the house and phone for a doctor.
1: No, Frankie. She doesn't need a doctor. She's dead. Well, that was it. Whatever Ellie was, whatever she'd done, I'd loved her more than anything else in the world. A love like that becomes a part of you. And even when it gets diseased, it has to be cut out. It leaves a deep wound. It takes a long time to heal. If I'd known more about it, I may have acted differently. She might still be alive. I don't know. But as it was, I'd done the only thing I could. I'd followed her. I'd followed her clear to the end.

Under the direction of Norman MacDonald, Escape has brought you The Follower by Patrick Quentin, especially adapted for Escape by Les Crutchfield. Bill Conrad was starred as Mark Lydon. Featured in the cast were Georgia Ellis, Harry Bartell, Virginia Gregg, Lou Krugman, Sidney Miller, and Don Diamond. The special music for Escape was composed and conducted by Del Castillo. In just a moment, we're going to ask you to stay tuned for Bill Goodwin and Dollar a Minute. But that reminds us that starting next Sunday, Dollar a Minute will move back a half hour and be heard on most of these same CBS stations at this time. That is, the time you've been listening to Escape Today. The new addition to the CBS Sunday afternoon lineup next Sunday will be Rate Your Mate, the comedy quiz starring Joey Adams. So now, stay tuned for Bill Goodwin and Dollar a Minute, which follows immediately on most of these same CBS stations today and will be heard a half hour earlier next Sunday. This is Roy Rowan speaking. This is CBS, the Columbia, broadcast.

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3: Here. Take a look. 21 jewels. Water sealed case. Belonged to Tom Dawson, the painter. He was the little washed out guy who always looked kind of lost. Nobody knew much about him except he painted good pictures. I didn't know much about Elizabeth either, that girl he brought up from Sydney. It was pretty easy to guess about her. She gave him the watch. Yeah. Still runs if you wind it. See? Got quite a tick if you hold it close up to your ear.
5: Sounds a little like jungle drums way off in the distance. I suppose that's how it sounded to Tom Dawson there at the last, when that watch meant life or death and they were waiting for him out there in the darkness. Oh, that's quite a story. Only it's kind of hard to know where it starts, see? With Elizabeth, perhaps. Anyhow, Tom was telling it himself in his own words. I think he'd start with Elizabeth.
6: They didn't understand Elizabeth. How it was between us, what she meant to me. None of them did. They gossiped a lot the way they always do in tropic ports. But they didn't really know anything about Elizabeth. They didn't know how sweet and how convincing she could be. How she could wrap a man around her finger. Like the time she gave me the watch.
7: Go on, Tom, open it. I want to see if you like it.
6: Like what, Elizabeth?
7: Open it and see.
6: You come home with a package and... it's a watch.
7: Mm-hmm. It's a good one, too. It's made for the tropics. All sealed and everything. It'll run forever.
6: Yeah, honey, but where'd you find a watch like this in Port Moresby?
7: Well, I didn't, exactly. I got it from Captain Ducar.
6: Ducar?
7: He has a trading schooner. I used to know him in Sydney.
6: Yes, I think I've heard him mentioned recently around the bar at the hotel.
7: Probably. He's been in port for a couple of weeks. Do you really like it, Tom? The watch, I mean.
6: Sure, baby. Who wouldn't?
7: Now, you can always tell just how long you've been away from me.
6: In that case, I won't need it often. It sounds like a heartbeat when you hold it close. I guess that's what it is, in a way. A heartbeat of time. Measuring out your life. My life. Second by second.
7: Oh, Tom, that's a morbid idea. Do you love me?
6: Crazy about you. You don't have to bring me presents to keep you that way.
7: I want it to, Tom.
6: Yeah, I know, but this thing's too expensive, Elizabeth. I can't keep it.
7: But you must. I gave it to you.
6: It's worth a couple of $100. Have you thought of how you're going to pay for it?
7: Well, I had some savings I didn't tell you about.
6: I thought you were flat broke when I ran into you in Sydney.
7: Well, I wasn't, though. Look, Tom, why don't you forget it? Let me worry about it. And anyway, I've already paid for the watch.
6: Why prolong the story? Everybody else knew and I didn't, that's all. Pure self-delusion. Because I had plenty of opportunity to know. Insinuations around the hotel bar, talk along the harbor front, remarks about Pierre Ducar. But like I say, I was crazy about Elizabeth. And I ignored it all, went on painting and didn't know. Maybe I didn't want to know. I'd been out on a two-day painting trip with one of the native fishing boats. We got back to port a day earlier than I'd expected. It was about midnight when I climbed onto the wharf with my canvases and headed around the harbor front. I walked about 50 yards when I heard it. It came from a schooner moored at the wharf just ahead of me. I walked closer. There was no mistaking that laugh.
8: You're such a fool.
6: Elizabeth.
8: Sometimes. You're like all the others. Full of words you don't mean.
6: And the schooner was Pierre Ducas.
9: Yeah, but they are pretty words, my Carrie. And you like to hear them, no?
8: Of course, I like to hear them.
7: And maybe that only shows I'm a fool, too.
4: No, I think it is not you and I who are fools, but that husband of yours.
7: Huh? Oh, he's odd. But he's so boring at times.
4: How did he like the watch I sent him?
7: Fine. Only he wondered how I was going to pay for it.
6: Some men would have killed one or both of them. Other men would have killed themselves. I didn't either. Standing there in the darkness, I realized suddenly that my whole life up to that moment had been completely useless. Nothing. And even Elizabeth, my Elizabeth, had been an illusion of my own, like a painting. And the real woman, too, was useless, hollow, nothing. I threw my paintings into the waters of the harbor, turned away into the night,

0: Nearly 3 weeks later, my crazy flight from the past had carried me deep into the black heart of New Guinea. Beyond the dank rainforests of the coast, up through the foothills and amid sloped jungles of bamboo and liana. Until I stood one morning in a narrow pass that led through steep-walled rocks to a hidden valley. And I knew that civilization lay far behind. That the Papuan natives who moved towards me were headhunters. Cannibals. The chief of the tribe, a giant of a man towering a foot or more above me, raised his arms.
1: I'm going to be up! Jay, why you come here, white devil?
0: I'm Tom Dorsey.
1: Why you come here?
0: I've come to live with you, if I may.
1: Hey. Where you come from?
0: A place called Port Moresby, many days from here.
1: You a headman that place?
0: No, and I don't have any wish to be headman here.
1: You could not be headman you want. I, Ramabu, headman here. With hands alone, Ramabu can kill any man in tribe.
0: I don't doubt it.
1: Can kill you, too.
0: I don't doubt that either.
1: I show you.
0: Ramabu,
1: I hold you over my head, like this. Feel good? How you like? I think you not be head man here. I think you're not good for much anything.
0: No, I guess I'm not. I guess that's why I ran away. Why I came here.
1: You still want to live here?
0: Yes.
1: All right, you stay. But you cause trouble, I kill you. Understand?
0: Yes, I understand.
1: Good, that's good. Bajo!
0: The weeks went by and gave me little time for thinking, for remembering. I built a house at the far end of the valley, planted a garden, roamed the woods to search for berries and nuts, and lived the life the natives live, timing each day by the watch which I still wore on my wrist. I was fairly content. The past seemed far away. Then Jerry came into my life. I'd gone exploring in the north end of the valley, and when I came back at dusk, she was waiting in the door of my house. Young, brown skin, beautiful.
2: Hello.
0: Hello?
2: My name is Jerry. I've been watching you.
0: Why?
2: Just because. You did not notice me, though.
0: Why should I notice you?
2: Well, are you not like other men?
0: What are you doing here?
2: I come to live with you.
0: I don't want anybody living with me.
2: It is not good to be alone. Who will sweep your floors and cook for you?
0: I do those things myself.
2: But it is better to have a woman.
0: Not for me.
2: You will not let me stay?
0: No.
2: All right. I come again tomorrow. Maybe you change your mind.
0: Not a chance.
2: We see. Good night.
0: That was the beginning, and in a way, the beginning of the end. Jerry came back the next day, and the next, and the next. I argued, pled, cursed, but nothing I could do would change that round-eyed persistence of hers in the least. And then I made the first big mistake. It started the whole mess. It involved the watch.
2: You're late tonight. A little while longer, all the things I cooked for you would be spoiled.
0: What of it? I didn't ask you to come here. I can cook for myself.
2: Bah! Look what I have cooked. Cassava cakes, yams, chestnuts.
0: Jerry, I've told you over and over again, you've got to stop coming here.
2: Why?
0: Because I said so.
2: Perhaps it's because you think I am ugly?
0: You know better than that. You're lovely. That's the trouble.
2: I do not understand you.
0: I mean, you have no business hanging around here. And look, Jerry, I already have a woman, a wife, back in Port Moresby.
2: You love her?
0: Yes.
2: She is coming here again?
0: No, no, she won't be coming.
2: Then it does not matter. What good is she?
0: That's not the point. Look, she gave me this. See, it says, from Elizabeth, that's her name, to Tom, that's me.
2: What is this thing?
0: It's a watch.
2: What does it do?
0: Well, it counts the hours, tells what time the sun will come up, and tells when it'll go down.
2: How does it do these things? Is it magic?
0: Well, yes, in a way you could call it magic.
2: And that is why you will not let me stay? Because the woman has given you this thing?
0: That's right.
2: But she is not coming here?
0: No, she isn't.
2: Tom, you know what I think?
0: No.
2: I think you big fool.
0: Jerry talked, of course, told the villagers about the magic watch. By twos and threes, they came to look at it, stare at it solemnly, exchange a word or so of gossip, and depart. I welcomed them at first, realized how lonely I'd been, except for Jerry's daily visits. Now I'd suddenly become a popular celebrity. But there was one thing I hadn't counted on, and that one thing was Ramabu.
3: Much talk in village of magic thing you keep here. Ramabu come see this thing.
0: I'm glad you did. Welcome to my house.
3: House. Fine house. You build with magic?
0: No, I just happen to know a few things about construction.
3: Better house than Ramabu.
0: Thanks.
3: Not good for one have better house than headman.
0: Here, do you want to see the watch?
3: Yeah. So this magic thing Ramabu hear about?
0: Oh, it isn't really magic. It's just a watch. You and I know that.
3: Ginny say magic. Tell sun and moon.
0: Well, you know how women talk.
3: Yeah, magic thing. Fine house. You know what I say when you come here?
0: Yes.
3: What I say?
0: You said if I caused any trouble, you'd kill me.
3: He's right. With these hands, I kill you.
0: But I didn't think I'd caused any trouble.
3: Just one way, go out of valley. And guards watch all time.
0: I'm not planning to escape, if that's what you mean.
3: You remember now. Ramabu headman here. And Ramabu can kill you.
0: I watched him stride off, sneering a little, swaggering. I knew, of course, that he had the mind and attitudes of a 10-year-old child and that he was dangerous. But I didn't realize how deadly. Not then. So I went right ahead and made my one big final mistake.
4: 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Lots of folks will be driving on our highways during the Labor Day weekend. It's a weekend for pleasure, so let's keep it pleasant for everyone. Obey the traffic laws, don't speed, stay on the right side of the road, and don't drink when you drive. Be careful. The life you save may be your own. And now, back to Escape.

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1: Yes, that's the watch, all right. It's the same watch that figured in all of Tom Dawson's troubles, right up to the end. Or especially at the end, you might say. Of course, I didn't get it from Tom himself. No, a backcountry trader named Will Jonas brought it in one night. Been hanging there behind the bar ever since. And once in a while, I wind it up when some stranger asks me what it's there for, like you did. Ticks away as good as new.

0: It was the fellow I got the story from, too, but sometimes, listening to that watch ticking away, I can almost imagine that Tom's telling the story himself, in his own words.
1: The week after Ramabu came to see the watch, I started on a new project. Weeks before, I'd found a spring and a waterfall halfway up the cliffs behind my house. And I thought of a way to use hollow bamboo tubes to pipe the water to my kitchen. I spent nearly a month cutting the bamboo, carrying it up to the cliff, and fitting the lengths together. And then one day, everything was ready, and I turned the water into my new aqueduct. The villagers heard, of course, and came to marvel, taste the water, and look at me askance. Jerry was around during all those weeks. There seemed to be nothing I could do to get rid of her. Or perhaps I was growing less inclined to get rid of her. I suppose I should have expected trouble, but I didn't. When trouble finally did come, it came right to my door.
2: Come out! You! Come out!
1: What is this? What's it all about?
2: Hang on, you boy! Get out!
1: Ramabu, what's this all about?
2: I come find out if man who live in better house than Ramabu, man who make river come to house, can also fight.
1: Fight?
2: You want spear, club, or hand?
1: I don't want any of them. What reason have I got to fight with you?
2: Maybe you won't be a head man.
1: Of course not. I told you that before.
2: I got any panko de gomino? Yes. People say you a big man. Say we fight, see who is head man.
1: I see. I don't have a choice, is that it?
2: You want spear, bare hand.
1: What's the difference? I'm no good at any of them. It was pleasant here. I thought maybe... Well, Ramabu, let's get on with it.
2: I kill you bare hand. Now, lift you high like this. Throw you on ground. I kill you, magic man.
3: Stop.
2: Jerry, go back.
3: If you kill him, Ramabu, the magic thing that makes the sun come up will stop. He told me so.
2: His lie, not true.
3: There will never be a sun again. Only night and darkness. Jerry! Punjo de devil! Toko Vidokose! Pango!
2: Davo!
3: It is no use, Ramabu. They will not let you kill him. Put him down. Put him down.
2: You tell them lie. Yeah. You'll live for a while. But I think this magic thing like bamboo sway in wind. I think one day it stopped.
1: Maybe.
2: When it stop, I think sun still come up. If that happen, I kill you. Mangonebop!
1: Jerry, I guess I owe you my life, such as it is. Whatever you want of me, it's yours.
3: Do you still love the woman in Port Moresby?
1: No.
3: And do you love me?
1: Jerry, if I dared love any woman, it would be you.
3: I'm bigger fool than you. I wish I let him kill you.
1: Ramabu came the next morning to look at the watch. He saw that it was running and left without a word. And he came the next day and the next and the next. First it was amusing, but gradually the terror began to creep in. As long as it ran, I'd live, and whenever it stopped, for whatever reason, I'd die. I took to winding it a half a dozen times a day and holding it to my ear and listening to it. The drums in the village seemed to beat constantly. And the drums, the watch, and my own heartbeat became mixed into one crazy quilt of sound. Crazier still when I came down with malaria. When Ramabu came and saw the fever in my face, he smiled and left, and I cursed him as I wound the watch for the third time since dawn. Two nights later, Jerry slipped into my room.
3: You are sick. I have heard you are sick.
1: It's a fever. Where have you been all week?
3: They would not let me come. Tonight, I ran away for a while.
1: What do you mean?
3: I mean, if my father accepts the marriage gift,

0: I am to be the wife of Ramabu. He is head man. I had no choice. Do you care?
1: What if I did?
0: I ask you, do you?
1: If you were married to me, you could only look forward to being a widow.
0: There is a way. If you
1: Wait.
0: Care enough.
1: Just stop.
0: Oh, what is wrong?
1: Here, let me have it. I gotta get it started. I must have forgotten to wind it.
0: What are you doing? What are you saying?
1: It won't run. It won't run. Ramabu will find out.
0: What is this running? Hold it to your ear.
1: Huh?
0: It was the drums that started.
1: Oh. Oh, I thought it was a watch. Tom, I thought it was a watch.
0: Listen, there is a way out of the valley. I know about
1: it. So do I, Jerry. There are 20 guards watching.
0: No, I mean another one. It is behind the waterfall where you made the magic thing of bamboo.
1: What?
0: A little path goes up the cliff. Very steep. But I have climbed it. We can go together, if you care.
1: But I'm sick. Maybe in a day or
0: if
1: two...
0: If the magic thing stops a day or two, maybe too late.
1: If I'd known about it a week ago, before I caught the
0: in
1: fever...
0: In a few days, I may be married to Ramabu.
1: All right, marry him.
0: Don't say that!
1: I'm sick, Jerry. I can't do it. Go ahead and marry him if you want. Leave me alone!

0: I tossed away the hours of night and day, lying on my cot bathed in sweat. And time itself seemed to gel into one great mass of fever with no form nor dimensions. And the fever sang in my ears when I strained to hear the watch. Sometime I mistook the drums of my own heart. I fought to stay awake, to keep my senses to live, fought against odds that grew greater by the hour. Sometimes in my delirium, I thought that Jerry had slipped into the room like a ghost, had wound the watch and talked to me and left. But I could never remember anything that she'd said. And then finally one night, just before dawn, I woke. And now suddenly, terror was in the room. The name of the terror was silence. Jerry? Jerry, are you here? There's no sound. It's like it stopped. The watch is broken and stopped. Sometimes in a fever there comes a moment of clarity and strength, and I knew suddenly what I must do. Without trying to find the watch, I leaped from my cot and headed for the waterfall. By daylight, I was halfway up the rock wall, drenched by the falling spray and dog-tired. But the slope from here on was gentler, and I kept moving on up the cliff. Now and then, I stopped to look back, and that's when I saw her. Jerry!
1: Wait! Tommy, Tom!
0: But I saw something else, too. Jerry was 100 feet below me, and beyond her, at the base of the cliff, was Ramabu and half the tribe. There was nothing I could do now but pray. I saw Ramabu raise his bow, draw back the arrow, and let it go. I saw her fall and lie there on the rocks. I saw Ramabu pick her up, carry her back toward the village. I knew the greatest thing I'd ever owned was gone. That my life was once again, and this time truly useless. I turned and plunged into the jungle.

0: Well, I suppose it was a couple of 3 months later when Tom Dawson showed up in Port Moresby again. Elizabeth had sold all his paintings and left Don Ducard's schooner long before, so Tom moved into his old house and he stayed pretty clear of everybody, oh, except for an idea in the bar now and then. He didn't tell any of us what he'd done or where he'd been. And I suppose we never would have known if that hadn't been for a coincidence that happened one night. Yes, I was penned in bar just as I am now, and suddenly some fella walks up and slaps a carter.
1: On your feet, Joe. Will Tornis is back at dawn.
0: Well, for the love of...
1: I'm 6 months dry and rare to go.
2: Where the devil you been, huh?
1: Oh, so far back country, never even heard of beads. How can you cheat them? Oh, say, I stumbled onto something, though. You remember that painter Tom Dawson?
0: Yes.
1: Well, you remember that watch, what's her name, give him? Well, there it is.
0: Well, where'd you get that?
1: In the forsakenest piece of country I've ever found in 20 years of trading. Believe me, Joe.
3: Where'd you get that watch?
0: Hey, Joe! Here, Tom, you know Will Jonas.
3: Where'd you get that watch?
1: Well, I guess from the person you left it with.
3: I didn't leave it with anybody.
1: That's not what she said.
3: She? What do you mean? Tell me, who? Was it Jerry?
1: Yeah, that's her name.
3: She's alive?
1: Twice as natural. She's living in that house you built. Alone, if you're interested.
3: Ramble. What about him?
1: Oh, the head man.
3: Yes.
1: Yeah, well, it seems he lost face when he let you get away. They figured you for their good luck or something. Anyway, they booted him out a long time ago.
3: And Jerry, she's all right. She's living in my house.
1: Yeah, alone. She made that plenty clear.
3: Thanks.
1: In case you...
3: Thanks for everything.
1: Yeah, I'm glad. Hey, where you going? Well, what about this watch? It's yours. Well, I'll be up. Hey, Joe.
0: Yes?
1: I'll trade you this watch for a bottle. How about it?

Well, that was 5 or 6 years ago. Nobody around here has ever seen Tom Dawson since. Because all of us have got a pretty good idea where he went, though. Yeah, and I'll lay odds on one thing, stranger. I'll bet you he's happy.

Under the direction of Norman McDonald, Escape has brought you The Silent Horror by Hugh Cave, specially adapted for radio by Les Crutchfield, starring Harry Bartell with Georgia Ellis. Featured in the cast were Jack Crucian, Ben Wright, Ann Diamond, Stan Waxman, and Lou Krugman. 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

The light heavyweight boxing title goes up on the chopping block later tonight when champ Joey Maxim squares off against challenger Bob Murphy. With this exciting championship go, your Wednesday night fight exclusives on CBS Radio begin another action-packed season. Don't miss it, blow by blow, over most of these same stations later tonight. Next week, Hearthstone of the Death Squad returns to the air. Be sure to listen next week at the same time for the first of this new series. Clarence Cassell speaking.

You, finding life rather dull, dreaming again of exotic places, wishing you were somewhere else, we offer you Escape.

0: Escape with us now to New Orleans during Mardi Gras, behind the gaiety of which lies a nightmare world of terror and death, as John and Gwen Bagney tell it in The Man Who Stole the Bible.
1: I didn't mean to steal the Bible. That wasn't my intention. Why, I've never taken as much as a towel or an ashtray out of a hotel. And if I'd known the night of terror would lead me into, I'd never have taken it at all.

0: Mardi Gras in New Orleans. 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But me, I was stuck in a stuffy hotel room waiting for a call from the boss. And the sound of all those people out in the street having fun got on my nerves. Operator. Operator. Operator. Come on, operator.
1: Your order, please.
0: This is Mr. Cummings, room 302. Whatever happened to that bellhop I sent for?
1: Would you speak louder? I can't hear you, sir.
0: I said this is...
1: Just a minute.
0: Operator. Operator!
1: What was it you wanted?
0: A bellhop. I want him to bring me something to read, anything. You said half an hour ago he was on his way up.
1: Hasn't he answered your call yet, Mr. Cummings?
0: No, he has not.
1: Well, I'm sorry, sir. The hotel's so crowded. The Mardi Gras, you know. It's almost impossible to... Just a minute.
0: Operator. Oh, nuts. I paced back and forth, wishing the boss had called me so I could get out of the room. I didn't dare leave even to go down and get a paper. He's that kind of a guy, expects you to be on tap all the time. There was no radio in the room and nothing to read. I went through all the drawers, hoping somebody had left behind a magazine or a seed catalog, anything. And then I found it. The Bible. The Gideon Bible. For years, I've seen them in hotel rooms, but I'd never paid any attention to them. Now I opened the book, 1 Samuel chapter 19. I lay down on the bed and started to read. The knock surprised me. I'd forgotten about the bellhop. I got up to go to the door, and I realized I had the Bible in my hand. It's a fine thing when a man feels embarrassed caught reading the Bible, but that's how I felt, embarrassed. I stuffed it under the pillow and went to the door. Well, you sure took your time to... Oh, sorry, I thought it was a bellhop. Who are you?
2: House detective. Sorry to disturb you.
0: Well, that's all right. What's the matter?
2: Seems that the woman who had this room before you lost her pocketbook. She thinks she left it here.
0: Well, I'm sorry, there's no pocketbook here.
2: Well, I better take a look.
0: Well, I'd have seen it if it was here, but... Come on in if you want.
2: Thanks.
0: See, there's no pocketbook in here.
2: Yeah, but she's sure she left it here. I'll have to go through everything.
0: Now, look, there's nothing in there but my stuff. Do you have to...
2: What's the matter? Don't you want me to look for it?
0: Well, no, it isn't that. I just don't like people going through my things, that's all.
2: Look, she had some money in it. Now, you wouldn't want me to say you refused to let me look around for it, would you?
0: Oh, no, of course not. Go ahead. But I've been through all those drawers already.
3: Well, I just take another look. Doesn't seem likely that the maids would have overlooked it, but once in a while something gets left in a drawer.
0: Yeah, I know. But there's nothing in there.
3: No, I guess you're right. That's amazing, the things people leave behind in hotels.
0: Yeah, guess it is.
3: Yeah.
2: Nobody else been in here, have they?
0: Nope, nobody. Can't even get a bellhop in here.
2: You been out of the room?
0: No. And look, I'm not responsible for anything that was left here.
2: No, of course not. Well, I'm sorry to have bothered you.
0: Well, that's all right. Oh, say, tell that bellhop to get up here, will you?
2: Yeah, I'll tell him. Good night.
0: He was a strange guy, but I suppose all house dicks are. I don't know. I never had anything to do with one before this. I lay down again and went back to reading the Bible. Once I got used to the old-fashioned language, I found it pretty interesting. The story of David, anyway. A guy being chased by everybody, not knowing who his enemies were, every minute expecting to get killed. I was down to the part where David's wife puts a dummy in his bed as a decoy to save his life, when I was interrupted again. This time, I automatically stuck the Bible under the pillow and went to the door.
4: Hello.
0: Well, hello.
4: I'm having the most awful time. I've tried and tried, but it just won't work. And the room's so stuffy.
0: How's that?
4: The window in my room, it won't open. Would you open it for me?
0: Oh, sure. Just show me, which room is it?
4: Right next to yours, just around this corner. Room 300. I have the same trouble on buses. The windows never open. It drives me mad. You can see how stuffy the room is.
0: This window?

0: Well, isn't that a... It opened for you.
1: Yeah. Yeah, it did. Easy, too. Now, so does this one.
0: I can't understand it.
1: You're, sure you tried.
0: You don't think I'd come to your door and ask you to come over here if I didn't need something, do you?
1: It's been done.
0: I won't argue with that. But now that you're here, would you like to have a drink? For your trouble,
1: no,
0: I mean.
1: No, no, I don't think
0: you
1: so.
0: You can watch the parade much better here than on your side of the building.
1: No, no, I can't. Listen.
0: What's the matter?
1: Oh, I'm sorry. I gotta go. That's my phone.
0: Wait. Don't go. You can have the call transferred here. But it's silly to go all the way back.
1: Hello, Cummings. Oh, yes, sir. Yeah, I've been waiting for your call. Now, look, I covered the whole territory down here. Things look pretty healthy. You see, the main difficulty has been... I stared at my briefcase. I'd left it on the dresser. Now it was on the bed. And everything had been pulled out of it. The closet door was ajar. The drawers in the bureau were open. My Gladstone apparently hadn't been touched, but everything else had. I heard the boss talking trends and business conditions, but my mind was on a girl who wanted a window open. A window that wasn't stuck while somebody searched my room.
2: Well, that's about the whole ball of wax.
1: Finally, he finished talking and I hung up. There was no reason now for me to stay in the room. I gathered up my stuff and I took the Bible from under the pillow. Funny, I'd gotten interested in it. I wanted to go on reading it. So I stuck it in my top coat and walked out of the room. On my way to the elevator, I got a sudden impulse. I stopped in front of room 300 and knocked. Oh, excuse me, where...
3: Nobody here now, mister. The lady checked out.
1: Well, that's impossible. I was just here.
3: I don't
1: here.
3: Know anything about that, but she checked out a couple of minutes ago. I gotta clean it up after her right now. I'm gonna be glad when Mardi Gras's over. Everybody goes crazy. Hotel goes crazy. People check in, check out, and steal everything that ain't tied down.
1: Steal?
3: I said steal. Ashtrays, bath towels, soap. Wouldn't be surprised if they take the beds next.
1: The Bible in my pocket suddenly felt like a pound of uranium. I wondered if the cleaning woman could read the guilt on my face. But she put her wastebasket down in the hall and went back in to clean the room. For a second, I considered taking the Bible back to room 302. And maybe I would have if it hadn't been for the discarded book jacket in the wastebasket. It was gaudy, red and yellow. I grabbed it up, put it around the Bible. The title read, "You Will Die Tonight."
4: Front, front boy, show this gentleman to 506. Oh, checking out, Mr. Cummings?
1: Right.
4: Now, let me see, you were in room...
1: 302.
4: 302?
1: Hmm?
4: Oh.
1: What's the matter?
4: Oh, Mr. Cummings, I've had so much trouble over that room. I was supposed to hold it for a lady, but you can't keep rooms vacant during Mardi Gras.
5: Hey,
4: I gave her the room next to yours, but she kicked like crazy to the manager.
1: Next to me?
4: Mm-hmm, yeah. Room 300. She checked out just a few minutes ago.
1: Well, I don't know what this is all about, but there's something peculiar going on in room 302.
4: Peculiar?
1: Yeah, I didn't mind the house detective coming in to look for the purse, but I didn't like having my stuff searched while I was out of the room.
4: Searched?
1: That's right, I said searched.
4: Mr. Cummings, you say the house detective did this?
1: Yeah, he said the woman who had the room before me left her purse.
4: Oh, but that's impossible, Mr. Cummings.
1: Well, now, what do you mean?
4: Well, a man had room ahead of you. Yes, I'm positive of it. Just the moment, I have the register right here. Yes, Mr. Gregory. Now, the house detective isn't on duty today, but when he comes in tomorrow...
1: Not on duty? Well, then what was he doing in my room?
4: Today, Mr. Cummings?
1: Of course, today. Tonight. A tall guy with black hair.
4: Oh, there's some mistake, Mr. Cummings. Our house detective, Mr. Sinclair, is short, fat, and bald. And he hasn't been in the hotel all day. He's home sick.
1: It had the makings of an interesting little intrigue. But I left the mystery of room 302 with the room clerk and went to the cigar stand. It was 8 o'clock. My train wouldn't leave until midnight.
6: Yes, sir, what'll it be? Cigarettes or cigars?
1: Cigars, 3 coronas. No, make it 6.
6: Always like to sell cigars. Men don't smoke cigars.

0: Like they used to. Cigarettes, that's the fashion today. But give me a good cigar every time.
1: Well, somebody's having a good time.
0: Oh, they all have a good time during the carnival.
1: Say, I wonder where I could check my bag and briefcase for a little while.
0: You going to see the parade?
1: Well, I thought I would, mill around a little bit. I got a couple hours to kill.
0: Well, I'll be glad to keep it for you. I'm on duty till midnight.
1: Would you? Well, that's mighty nice of you.
0: Oh, don't mind at all. Mardi Gras is something to see. You shouldn't miss it. But you'll have more fun if you're in a costume. The hotel's got them for rent, you
1: know. No, thanks. I'll go as I am. He stuck my stuff under his counter, and I elbowed my way across the crowded lobby to the street door. Through the glass, my eyes met the eyes of another man, a tall man with black hair, the man who had said he was the house detective. I swung the hotel door open. I had a few questions I wanted to ask that boy. Body was swallowed up in the crowd. And then a big hand clapped me on the shoulder and a voice boomed in my ear.
2: There you are, sinner!
1: I whirled around and looked into the mask of a laughing, red-faced devil.
2: Don't try to evade me, sinner. I've come to collect you with my nice, shiny pitchfork. But when the devil comes for you, your time is up.
1: All I could see in the mask was a pair of eyes. They were green eyes and they were laughing. And the devil threw his arm around my shoulder and urged me along the street. I balked a little. I hadn't had anything to drink, and the whole thing seemed kind of silly. But before I knew what happened, the clown grabbed my other arm.
3: Let's take the sinner to the fiery furnace.
1: And the two of them, the devil and the clown, were propelling me down the street toward a parked car.
2: Come along, sinner.
3: Fiery furnace.
1: Hey, now, wait a minute. Wait.
2: Oh, the sinner's reluctant. Push him in, clown.
1: Oh, no, look.
2: Get
1: fellas.
2: In, sinner.
1: Hey, you guys. Hey, let me out. Look, where are you going?
4: All right, let's have it.
1: Have what?
4: The Bible you took out of room 302.
2: Bible?
1: Hey, you're not drunk.
5: Don't waste time on him. Frisk him.
1: Look, I don't know who you are, but...
4: He hasn't got it on. What'd you do with it? Where is it?
1: Well, I told you I haven't got it.
4: That's just to let you know we're not playing. Come on, let's take it again. Where's the Bible?
1: Look, I tell you, I haven't got it. I had it, but I guess I lost it.
5: Lost it? Where'd you lose it?
1: I don't know. Oh! Why, you...
4: Don't do that, sinner. Just as easy for me to pull this trigger as to look at you.
1: Now, look, I'm telling you the truth. I haven't got it anymore.
4: All right, you haven't got it. But you'll tell me where it is, you understand, if I have to kill you to find out. Hey, what are you stopping here for?
5: Well, a crowd. I can't get through.
4: Come on, let's get moving. Get out of here.
5: Well, what do you want me to do? Drive over? Look, fellas, a shortcut.
2: Go on, get out of here. It's a private car.
1: A bunch of revelers, drunk and out for bear, opened the back door of the car and started climbing over us. Nothing would stop them from weaving through. They thought it was fun, pushing and shoving each other. One of them fell, sprawled across the devil's lap, and they began to pile up. And suddenly I knew this was escape. I climbed out of the car. I ran blindly away from them. I saw a cab at an intersection. I ran out, opened the door, and there he was, in the back seat, the phony house detective. I slammed the cab door and bolted across the street. There was a policeman on the corner directing traffic. I ran up to him.
6: Hey, where do you think you're going?
1: You're trying to kill me. You gotta help me.
6: Kill you? Who's trying to kill you?
1: The devil. He's after me.
6: The devil, you say?
1: Yeah, and the clown, too.
6: Not Mickey Mouse?
1: I mean it. I'm serious.
6: You're drunker than you look,
1: son. I haven't had a drink, I tell you. They're trying to kill me.
6: And why would they be doing that?
1: Because they want the Bible.
6: The Bible?
1: Yeah. Look, you see, I stole the Bible, and here they come down.
6: Who?
1: The devil and the clown across the street. You gotta get me out of it. You gotta stop and they'll kill me.
6: Oh, now, sure. Now, take it easy, Uncle. Take it easy.
2: There you are, sinner. Come on. What are you trying to do? Get us in trouble?
6: Trouble?
2: Sure. He's gonna miss the party.
1: It's all a trick. Don't listen to them.
6: Yeah, this young fella claims you're trying to kill him.
2: Me? Oh, no, not me. But if he doesn't get to that party pretty soon, his wife will kill him.
1: I haven't got a wife. There isn't any party. They're lying, I tell you.
6: Now, you'll be all be good boys. Now, move on. Go someplace else and settle your squabble. I gotta keep this traffic
1: please,
6: moving.
1: Please, officer, please.
2: What the policeman said. Come on, sinner.
1: Officer!
6: Now beat it. Now go on with it.
1: I demand to be arrested. I demand it.
6: Go on, I said. Now go on!
1: Officer, you're a no-good white trash fool.
6: I'm a what? If it wasn't Mardi Gras, I'd run you in.
1: And you won't arrest me. Okay. But remember, I didn't want to do it.
6: Why, that's a dirty Yankee trick, striking an officer. All right, young fella, that does it. You're under arrest.

fun trying, more fun winning. It's Rayburn and Finch on CBS Radio, Friday nights. And now we return you to the man who stole the Bible. Tonight's story of Escape.

0: I sat in the drunk tank in the New Orleans jail and tried to figure it out. Who were the devil and the clown and the phony house detective? Why was the Bible so important that they'd even kill me to get it? My bags were back at the cigar counter in the hotel. My train was scheduled to leave at midnight. But how was I going to get out of New Orleans? Already it was 10 o'clock, and as long as I stayed in jail, I'd be safe. But that didn't last long. I hadn't been there a half hour when a cop came for me and took me to the desk sergeant.
1: New Orleans police. 9 p.m.
2: Yeah. Here's your personal belongings, Cummins. You're released. You can go now. Try to behave yourself. We're pretty busy tonight.
0: Released?
1: Cars
2: yeah.
1: 5-8.
2: You knew you were a lucky guy? Culpepper decided not to press charges against you. You knew what you could get for striking an officer?
0: But aren't you going to hold me?
2: Your fine's been paid. Now go on. Get on out of here. And keep out of trouble, will you?
0: But I am in trouble. That's what I tried to tell the cop, but he wouldn't listen to me. I had to hit him. My fine? Somebody paid my
2: yeah.
0: fine?
2: Yeah. Yeah, it's been paid.
0: But who? Who paid it?
2: I don't know who it was. He didn't give me no name. He just paid it.
0: Was it a man in a devil's costume?
2: Huh?
0: Or a clown?
2: Oh, now look.
0: What did he look like?
2: How do I know what he looked like? He was an ordinary-looking guy. Tall, big, and he had black hair.
0: The house detective.
2: The who?
0: They'll kill me. I tell you, they'll kill me. I hadn't heard her come into the station. She moved so quietly. She was a nun, and she was talking excitedly in French. I wasn't paying much attention to her. I was thinking instead of my own problem. The house detective had paid my fine. He wanted me out of jail. He wanted me loose on the street. Why? And the devil and the clown, were they with him? Were all of them waiting outside that door for me?
3: Now, please, please, sister. Look, I wish I could help you, but I can't understand a word you're saying.
4: Monsieur, les gens dans la route m'empêchent de trouver mon chemin. Ils me prennent pour un des participants.
3: Oh, English, can't you speak a little English, sister?
4: Oh, pardon, monsieur. Un masquerade. Costume. The people think masquerade. No masquerade.
2: Huh?
0: Look, I think she's trying to say the people on the streets think she's wearing a masquerade costume.
4: Merci, merci bien, monsieur. I am lose.
0: You mean lost?
4: Oui, monsieur, lost. I am expect at convent au Vieux Carré.
0: Oh, the Vieux Carré, that's the French Quarter, eh?
4: Exactement, oui. I try for taxi cab. The crowd, how you say, push me around. Pouvez-vous envoyer un de vos gendarmes?
2: What?
0: Gendarme. Oh, well, she wants you to send the policeman to help her get to the convent.
4: Oui, monsieur.
3: Oh. Well, I'm sorry, sister. I'd be glad to. But I ain't got anybody in right now. If you don't mind sticking around for a while,
4: sticking around?
0: The sergeant, the prefect, says he's sorry, and if you'll wait, there's no one available right now to help you. Wait a minute. The nun stood there, frightened and bewildered, out of place in the police station. But for me, it was a miraculous break. Sure, I could walk out of that police station with her. And if they were waiting outside, waiting to get me, I could walk right by them. They wouldn't dare touch me as long as I was with a nun. I could take her to the convent. Once there, I'd be safe.
4: Je suis désolé, que puis-je faire?
0: I'll take the sister to the convent, Sergeant.
3: Well, it's okay with me if it's okay with her.
4: Merci, monsieur. Merci mille fois.
0: As she walked out of the police station, I took her arm. To help her, yes, but also to steady my own fear. Any minute, I expected to see one or all of them. The devil, the clown, the house detective. But they weren't in sight. There were people milling about on the street, but not the three I feared. And strangely, not finding them there frightened me more than ever. I found a cab and gave the driver the address of the convent. The nun and I didn't try to talk. I realized this whole thing was difficult for her, and I didn't feel like talking. Too much had happened to me for one night.

0: The cab pulled up in front of an ancient building in the French Quarter, crumbling cement and wrought ironwork. We got out, and I walked with her to the big front door. The nun raised the knocker, and I knew I'd been had. You!
1: What is wrong?
0: Fingernails. Red, polished fingernails. You're not a nun.
2: Where have you been?
1: Harry Boise's wise.
2: Come on, you. Inside.
0: It was the devil and the clown. They yanked me into the house. And the girl. I stared at her. Back in the police station, I hadn't really looked at her face. Her black robes had spelled freedom to me. That's as far as I'd thought. But now I knew I'd seen her before. Only before, she'd worn a green dress and a scarlet mouth to match her fingernails. And her hair had been blonde and long. And she wanted a window open. A window that wasn't stuck.
2: You've given us a lot of trouble.
0: I'm sorry, but
2: we've been very patient. Now we want the Bible.
0: I told you before, I don't have it.
2: You had it?
0: I had it, yes, I had it. I took it. I don't know why I took it, but I lost it.
3: Who sent you to get it?
2: I'll handle him. All right, who are you working for, Poloni?
0: Look, there's some mistake. I'm a salesman. I sell washing machines.
2: You're lying.
0: Look, I tell
2: you... Where's the stuff? Has Poloni got it?
0: What stuff? I don't know any Poloni. What are you slapping me around for? That won't get you any place.
2: Oh, won't it? Don't.
1: Let me talk to him. Look, if you're covering up for Poloni...
0: Who's Poloni? I don't know any Poloni.
1: Poloni wouldn't take a beating for you.
0: I tell you...
1: Whatever he's paying you, we'll pay you more.
2: We'll pay him nothing. He'll hand over that Bible or tell us where the junk's stashed, or so help me, I'll kill him.
0: Dope. So that's what it is. Dope.
2: Yeah, Mr. Innocent. That's what it is. Dope. Heroin and cocaine, 100 grand worth.
1: Stop it. You kill him, we'll never find it. Listen to me. What's your name?
0: Cummings.
1: You work for Poloni, Cummings. Nobody but Poloni knows about that Bible. You came to hijack the stuff.
0: I tell you, don't know Poloni.
1: Stop lying. Poloni knew our carrier was hot. That he had to drop the stuff somewhere in New Orleans.
2: You're wasting your time, baby. I'll make him talk. Are you going to talk?
0: I do.
2: Do you want the butt of this gun right across your face?
0: You got to believe me. He hit me with the gun. I tried to keep my eyes open, to hang on to consciousness. Across the room, I saw the door open, and in it stood a man with another gun. A big man with black hair. The phony house detective. Was his name Poloni? I didn't know how long I was out. When I came to, I was lying on a bed. My head was throbbing. My cheeks, my nose, every bone in my face seemed on fire. There was a cold cloth on my eyes. I tried to think. Why did I hurt so? Oh, yeah. The Bible. They wanted the Bible. But I didn't have it. And it was a good thing. If I had it, they'd kill me. And then I smelled something. A strong cigar. It burned the inside of my nose. I rolled over to get away from it and opened my eyes. The devil and the clown were gone. So was the girl. I was alone with the phony house detective.
4: All right. Let's not waste any more time. What did you do with the Bible?
0: Where are the others?
4: They've been taken care of. Look, you took the Bible that belongs in this room. Now, what did you do with it?
0: This room? Yeah, room 302. What am I doing back in the hotel?
4: You have no right to touch that Bible. Now think, what did you do with it? Where is it?
0: Oh, look, I told them. I must have lost it. I don't know.
4: I got it. Yeah?
5: Hey, the gentleman who left his suitcases with me, Mr. Cummings.
4: Suitcases? Come on in. Who are you?
5: Hey, I run the cigar stand in the lobby. I saw you bring Mr. Cummings in, if you don't mind my saying so, quite tight.
4: Yeah.
5: I'm going off duty in a little while, and I thought he'd need his things. You see, he checked them with me.
4: Well, thanks.
5: Oh, I almost forgot. Here's his book,
0: No, don't leave the book.
5: Well, you forgot it on the
0: counter. No, I don't want the book. You can have it.
4: I'll take the book.
0: No, don't give it to him.
4: Why, what the... All right, thanks for your trouble.
5: Oh, don't mention it. Hope he feels better tomorrow.
4: Well, at last, the Bible. You will die tonight. You know, that's a pretty clever stunt, covering the Bible with a whodunit jacket.
0: Oh, look, Poloni, I don't know. I swear I just took
4: Poloni?
0: It.
4: Poloni? No, not Poloni. Oh, let's see. Third book, second chapter. Genesis, Exodus, Leviticus, chapter 1, too. Yes, here's the address of the warehouse where the stuff is.
0: I don't understand. If you're not Poloni, who are you?
4: John Stang, United States Treasury Department, Narcotics Division.
0: T-Man? But I thought you...
4: Look, you made my job very difficult tonight, Mr. Cummings. We traced the narcotics carrier all the way around the world to New Orleans, to room 302. But when we arrested him, he was clean. He didn't have the evidence. Room 302 was the link. The girl, Frenchie, was to take this room, and I would have followed her to where the evidence was stashed. It was as simple as that. But you stepped in and threw us all off.
0: Oh, why didn't you tell me you were a government man when you came in tonight to look for the pocketbook?
4: How did I know that you weren't a new member of the mob? Look, take my advice, Mr. Cummins. Quit stealing things out of hotels.
0: Oh, look, I never stole a thing in my life before. This is the first time...
2: But there's one thing that I can't figure out. Why did you steal a Bible?
0: You're not going to believe this. Well, honest, I just wanted to finish the story.

You have just heard Escape, produced and directed by William N. Robeson. Tonight's original radio play, The Man Who Stole the Bible, was written by John and Gwen Bagney. Sam Pierce was heard as Cummings, Nan Boardman as the girl, Ben Wright as the house detective, Joseph Kearns as the devil, Jeff Corey as the clown, Mary Shipp as the telephone operator and the maid, Wally Mayer as the desk clerk and police sergeant, Peter Leeds as the traffic policeman and the cigar stand clerk, and Lou Krugman as the voice. The special musical score was composed and conducted by Leith Stevens.

0: Arthur Godfrey's still soaking up relaxation. And while the redhead vacations, Robert Q. Lewis is in full charge of the fun and informality that dominates Arthur Godfrey time all the time. 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The address again? Why, sure.
1: CBS.
2: B.
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2: F.
1: Yes, yes, yes. The star's address is CBS.
0: And remember, Steve Allen is here with Songs for Sale every Saturday evening.

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0: You are on a barren island off the west coast of Mexico. 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

0: It was afternoon. The dust and the heat and the smell of Salina Cruz were at their best when I walked into the cantina. I ordered bizcocho and coffee and settled down to watching the flies and listening to the noises. I hadn't been like that 2 minutes before the guy in the dirty white suit, the one who'd been standing at the end of the bar, walked over, pulled up a chair.
1: American, huh?
0: Yeah, that's right.
1: Me too. I guess we're the only ones in town. This is an out-of-the-way place even for Mexico, isn't it?
0: It seems to be.
1: Marshall Rhodes is the name. I'm from Minneapolis. I saw you bring that schooner in this morning. I didn't get your name.
0: Jim Canavan.
1: You don't mind if I sit here with you?
0: All right, what's the pitch?
1: No?
0: How could you see me bring in my schooner? There's no window in back of that bar over there.
1: I guess I have been hitting it up a little bit lately. Happens sometimes when you get stuck in these places, you know.
0: Yeah, sure, I know all about it. You came here to get away from your wife, study the customs, write a book, and to love the ladies, huh? The party's over now, and your dough's run out. The local government won't let you work, and you're broke. Am I right?
1: Mr. Canavan, I know we just met, but you're an American, too, and you know this is no place to be broke.
0: All right, mister, we've had our conversation.
1: Huh?
0: Goodbye.
1: Well, you won't give a fellow American a... Sorry, I bothered you.
0: You didn't bother me.
1: Why, you can't...
0: Here, buy yourself a drink and be somebody.
1: I've met your kind too, Mr. Cannon. Someday, someplace, you'll get chopped down to the size you really are.
0: Are you going to do it, Rummy?
1: Be careful in here, Mr. Cannon. You're just new. I've got friends.
2: He is right.
0: What?
2: Buenas tardes, Señor Rhodes.
0: Who are you?
2: Ramon Chavez. Here, Mr. Rhodes. This is a loan.
1: Thanks. Thanks, Mr. Chavez. See you later.
0: What are you, Chavez? Police?
2: No, nothing like that. Mr. Rhodes is very deteriorated, true, but his analysis of you seemed most accurate. You have very little humanity about you.
0: Look, maybe I was too tough with Rhodes. Maybe I'm sorry, but I don't want to hear about it from you.
2: I am looking for a bargain with you.
0: Look, friend, your English is pretty good, and I just bet you can talk your way in or out of practically anything. But let me tell you this.
2: Now, wait. I am here to make a bargain. I am offering you something.
0: You're offering me what?
2: Treasure, Mr. Canavan?
0: No. Well, what is it? A lost ship? An undiscovered gold mine?
2: All of those things, if you like, and more.
0: Oh, sure.
2: Mr. Canavan, in some respects, we are similar. Still, I had hoped for a more cooperative partner.
0: What are you talking about? I don't even know you.
2: But I know you have a boat. I saw it. And I have heard of you. During your stop in my country, you have accumulated a reputation for bluntness.
0: And you know, I mean what I say, and I'm saying
2: and
0: that you...
2: I mean what I say. Now, be smart and listen. $40,000 $40,000
0: So long, Chavez. Two nights later, the local town council gave a band concert from the square. I could see part of it and hear most of it from the deck of the Argus.
2: Hello, gringo.
0: What? Oh, hello, Chavez.
2: You left this note for me at the cantina this afternoon?
0: Yeah. Come aboard. I got to thinking about your proposition.
2: Bargain.
0: About your bargain.
2: I thought you would think about it, gringo.
0: Knock off that gringo stuff, huh? I've been around a while.
2: They will always call you gringo.
0: Okay, mister, let's have it. What's the story?
2: You know Canimba?
0: I've seen it on a map, yeah.
2: South of here. It is my home.
0: I thought this was.
2: No, I've only been here a little while.
0: Mm-hmm.
2: I am a fisherman. One day, when we were far out to sea, beyond all of the other boats, I heard a plane droning overhead. Then suddenly it was hedging over the water out of control.
3: It crashed on one of the small islands considerably offshore. Barren places, for the most part, rocks and sand. When we returned to Canimba, we learned that a Salazar Mining Company plane had been lost at sea. It carried a $40,000 cash payroll.
0: You mean it's still there on that island?
3: Untouched.
0: How do you know it didn't explode and burn?
3: We saw it crash. It just broke up a little. Paper money does not break very easily.
0: Uh-huh. Where is this island, Chavez?
3: That is my part of the bargain. Yours is this boat.
0: You said we. Who else is in on this?
3: No one. The man who helped me on my boat was anxious to report what we had seen to the authorities when he learned it was a Salazar mining plane. He thought there would be a reward in it. I killed him. Well, gringo?
0: Where's all that humanity you were talking about?
3: Diego was of a surly nature. I did him a service.
0: All right, what are you trying to hand me?
3: You're
0: trying to get me to take my boat out and pick up some Chinese you got waiting on one of those islands, ready to push in the back door of the United States?
3: Let go of me.
0: I wasn't born yesterday. You can make any one of those islands in a fishing jig. A baby could do it.
3: A baby with a power boat? Let go. I take this from you, gringo. Just for now.
0: What about a power boat?
3: I attempted it. At first, I thought I was a bad seaman because I could not get within a mile of the island. There is a peculiar current there, most unnatural, too strong for a small jig, and the depth is too shallow for a large boat. There is no way to get to that island without a power boat like this one. Anything else?
0: The English. You didn't learn it in Canimba.
3: I spent some time in the United States once.
0: And you want to go back, is that it?
3: Where else would I spend that good American money?
0: Can you shove off tonight?
3: 8 o'clock?
0: Yeah. I spent the rest of the day laying in stores and fueling up. I fired the two Mexican boys who'd been working as my crew. And by 8 o'clock, I was ready to shove off. Chavez was right on time.
3: We are all ready, gringo?
0: Yeah. Your wife?
3: Almost. This is Maria.
0: She's saying goodbye?
4: I am saying hello, senor. I'm going with you.
0: I thought no one else knew about this. What is it, a three-way split?
3: I will pay Maria from my share. She's a good sailor. We can use three hands.
0: I didn't figure on a woman being aboard.
3: Well, then, figure on it, gringo.
0: Come on. Want to get those lines?
3: Sure.
0: Okay. Bear to that point till we get clear.
4: Si, I know.
0: You've been to the States, too?
4: No. I study my English at home. I like very much what I see of the United States.
0: Huh?
4: Oh, in the books and magazines I read. I meet many Americanos in Acapulco. I see how they live. I like to live like that very much. I'm not happy here. Oh, it's fine for some people. For me, not for me, no.
0: Here was an Indian girl done up in one of those outfits with 80 different colors in them. But it was easy to imagine her in New York, walking out of Saks Fifth Avenue wearing plenty of class. It was plenty easy. She was the reason Chavez had to take me in my boat. He had a sure thing with that wrecked plane sitting on the island. It could wait, but he didn't have a sure thing with her. She wasn't the type who would wait for anybody.
4: Jim?
0: What?
4: Why you look?
0: Pretty nice.
4: The English?
0: You.
4: You glad I come?
0: baby, I wouldn't have had you miss this trip for the world.
2: Everything okay, gringo?
0: Yeah, sure. Everything's fine.
2: Good. But remember, gringo, Maria is not part of our bargain.
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0: Once we cleared the harbor, we cut the engines and hauled up the canvas. And we used sail most of the trip to save fuel. That's why it took us 3 days to get to those islands. But we were lucky. The weather was good and the sea was calm. Both Maria and Chavez knew their way around the schooner, so we took turns standing watch. I liked it best when Chavez was at the wheel.
1: You're very funny, Jim.
0: Sure. Look, Maria, when this is all over with, what happens, huh?
1: Oh, Ramon and I be married, go to live in the United States.
0: Huh? You may have to wait a long time. I know some people who've waited around those border towns 7, 8 years. That's a long time, baby.
1: I tell you once, I want to live in the United States. I will.
0: And he's going to have $20,000 pretty soon. Is that it?
1: No, live like a peasant in the United States. Fine clothes, place to live, like in the book.
0: Uh-huh. Suppose I took you.
1: You?
0: Yeah, sure, me. Once this is over, I can get you in right away, Maria. No waiting.
1: You mean this?
0: Sure, baby. Come here.
1: No. No.
0: Come here. Now, how about it?
1: You don't like me that way, Jim. It's because you hate him. I can see this.
0: I suppose he went around.
1: What do you mean?
0: What do you think I mean?
1: We have all the money, eh?
0: Why, you little... You've been thinking about it all this time, haven't you?
2: Gringo! Maria! We are here! There it is!
0: Huh? Come on, Maria.
1: Yeah.
2: There! Over there! Beyond that point!
0: Yeah, let me have those glasses.
2: The middle one. See it?
0: Yeah. Yeah, I can make it out okay. Hey.
2: What?
0: The plane. It's right there. 200 yards off the beach. Nothing around it.
2: What? I tell you, Gringo is there waiting for us. Hey!
0: It sure is. It sure is. Get those engines going.
2: What do you think, Gringo?
0: I don't know. We're using a lot of fuel. We're making headway, but I don't like this current. Never saw anything like it before.
2: It becomes stronger as you come toward the island, but it bears off to the left there. We could try it from the other side?
0: No, it'd take 4 days to walk across those rocks. No, thanks. We'll get in if we... What's that?
2: Over there, look!
0: Holy...
2: What is it? The world going crazy?
0: No. No. Something under the water is trying to get up.
2: A volcano?
0: Yeah. I saw one down in Tahiti once, just breaking through. No wonder there's a current here.
2: How long does it take, Gringo?
0: 20,000 years. Or 20 minutes.
2: Can we get to the island?
0: We can't if we don't get blown up. Maria.
1: See, Jim.
0: Head us straight in now. Four in the afternoon, whatever was going on under the water seemed to slack off a little bit. At least there weren't any more explosions. We were 100 yards offshore when we dropped anchor in about 15 feet of water. We lowered the dinghy and a few minutes later beached it through the surf.
2: Poor Gringo, they are here.
0: Yeah. There she is.
2: $40,000, Gringo.
0: Yeah. Must be in the compartment.
2: Sure.
0: Give me a hand, will you?
2: Here. Okay?
0: Yeah. That's stuck.

0: Can you get your fingers under the bottom from there?
1: I try. See?
0: All right, I'll pry from here. Harder. Harder.
1: Well, is it there, Gringo?
0: Yeah. It's here, all right. Here, catch.
2: Locked.
0: Yeah, wait a minute. Here's my knife.
2: Good.
3: It is all here. I told you it was a treasure.
0: Yeah. Yeah, we better get out of this place. Looks like it might blow up.
3: It is. And you are going to be with it.
1: Goodbye, Gringo. You can keep the knife.

0: I heard bad, Jim.
1: Yeah.
0: Dick, do not move.
1: He left you too, huh?
0: He hit me down. And he took the dinghy and went after the Argus. It's gone. He tells we enjoy each other better if we're alone.
1: That isn't going to help.
0: You died, Jim?
1: Not if I can help it. There must be a first aid kit in that plane somewhere. The cabin of the freight compartment. It'll have a red cross on it.
0: See, I understand.
1: Well, go get it. And let's get this thing out of me.
0: It is better now, Jim?
1: Yeah. That knife must have bounced off a rib. Or I'd be dead now.
0: What happened to us now, Jim?
1: Yeah, we gotta get help. Make flares, signals, maybe we... Yeah, radio. That plane must have a radio in it. Here, help me up, will you?
0: Jim, you walk?
1: I walk or I lie here and die. Come on. Come on.
0: Oh, be careful. The stitch you make, it's not too good.
1: Now, get me over to that plane.
0: Look!
1: What?
0: Over there!
1: He must have been trying the same thing we want to do. All the tubes are busted.
0: And him?
1: He's no good either, baby.
0: Who was this?
1: Probably the pilot. He sat here and starved to death trying to work that busted radio. After that, we didn't talk much. We both knew we were going to wind up just like that pilot. That first day, I just stretched out on the sand and dozed off. Maria sat with her back to a rock looking out to sea. Every now and then, some water would boil up offshore, and we'd hear those rumblings. That night, she built a fire, and we sat there and looked at each other over the flames.
0: All my life, I dream. I tell myself, someday you go to America with a fine, handsome husband and live there. And we're pretty close. Oh, I want this very much.
1: Maria, I'm sorry I got you into this.
0: What?
1: I wanted you because you belong to him. No other reason. See, it's been this way all my life. I take. I won't let any other man be better than me.
0: See?
1: And they're all better now. You know, a few days ago, a bum on the beach, a guy without anything, told me that I'd get chopped down to size someday. Well, he was right. I'm down to size now.
0: Jim, I too have been this way all my life. I know what you feel now. We are the same kind.
1: Yeah. Maria?
0: Yeah?
1: I'd really take you to the States. I'd buy you the best clothes they had on Fifth Avenue. I'd be proud to walk in any place with you and say you were my wife.
0: You love me?
1: That's what they call it, I guess.
0: Jim. I love too.
1: Oh, my God. It's a good feeling, isn't it, baby?
0: Oh, see, Jim, see. The world explodes around us and we surely die, but we help each other, Jim. Isn't that so bad, then?
1: No, Maria.

0: Maria.
1: Oh.
0: I thought I'd better wake you. The sun's getting hot.
1: Oh. See, very hot. The noise.
0: What?
1: The noise is a stop.
0: Hey, you're right. Maybe that old volcano decided to stay under the water after it. Maria, look. It's the Argus.
1: Jim!
0: She's stuck in the sand right off the beach. Chavez came back for us,
1: but
0: Maria.
1: But it climbed. How could she?
0: Oh, who knows? The volcano's quiet. The sea's calm. Come on. Oh. You know, I may walk you up Fifth Avenue yet. Don't ask me how we got across that beach and waded out to the Argus. I don't know myself, except that Maria had to half carry me and push me, but we did get aboard. All the sails were furled against the main. The main flapped loosely, the heavy boom free to swing.
1: Ramon! Ramon! Jim, he's not here. He did not come back for us.
0: No. Schooner drifted in alone. Beached her.
1: Jim, look!
0: What?
1: The money statue!
0: Oh, it's all here.
1: But where is Ramon?
0: Maybe when he tried to handle the mainsail alone, he got knocked overboard. We'll never know, poor devil. All right, Maria, go up forward and start the engines. We're heading for the mainland. By the time we anchored the Argus in the bay at Salina Cruz, Maria was more like her old self. Fiery and independent, the way she was when she first came aboard with Chavez, and as beautiful as ever. She bundled me off to the hospital and left me there while she went to return the money to the Salazar mining people. 2 weeks later, I was on my feet again, and the first afternoon out found me back at the cantina, where it had all begun.
2: Pardon me, I see you're an American, and not many Americans come down here to...
0: Hello, Rhodes.
2: Oh, I didn't recognize you from the back, Mr. Kahneman.
0: Why don't you sit down?
2: What?
0: Sit down.
2: Well, thank you, Mr. Kahneman.
0: Pour yourself a drink.
2: You've changed, Mr. Kahneman.
0: Yeah, I know. I've been in a hospital for 2 weeks, Rhodes.
2: Yes, I heard.
0: Man can do a lot of thinking in 2 weeks.
2: Mr. Kahneman, I didn't want to be the one, but she insisted, and I...
0: What are you talking about?
2: Maria... She gave me a message for you.
0: Oh.
2: She said to...
0: Wait a minute,
2: that...
0: Rhodes. I think I know what it is. I haven't seen Maria since she dumped me in the hospital 2 weeks ago.
2: Yes.
0: She never got to the Salazar mining people, did she?
2: No. No, she didn't, Mr. Kennedy.
0: She took the 40,000 and left, didn't she?
2: Yes.
0: Well, then, here's to Maria. And you know something, Rhodes? I'll bet she looks great walking down Fifth Avenue alone.
2: What? What do you mean?
0: Never mind, Rhodes. It's just that Maria hasn't changed a bit. She'll never change.
2: Oh.
0: But I have. You see, I've been cut down to size, Rhodes. You remember? It's your bottle. Finish it. Good luck to you.
2: Where are you going, Mr. Canavan?
0: Oh, on south, maybe. But I'm traveling light, Rhodes, real light. And you know what? I think I'm going to like it.

0: Under the direction of Norman MacDonald, Escape has brought you Gringo by E. Jack Newman, starring William Conrad. Featured in the cast were Edgar Berrier as Chavez, Lillian Baeff as Maria, and Parley Bear as Rhodes. Editorial supervision is by John Meston, and the special music for Escape is composed and conducted by Leif Stevens. Next week...
1: You are adrift in a native canoe somewhere off the Solomon Islands. Ahead of you lie the unknown terrors of native savagery. And closing in on you is a white man whose gunboat will smash you to the bottom of the sea.
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Roy Rowan speaking. 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

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Tonight's titles were Follower, The Silent Horror, The Man Who Stole the Bible, and Gringo. This set of shows aired on the evenings of February 23rd, August 22nd, 29, 1951, and October 12, 1952. Tune in next Thursday evening, same time, same place, for another set of thrilling and awesome thriller shows here on Audio Theater. This is your host, Fenrir, saying thanks for listening. Until then, have a good one.

0: 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Tonight's show's titles is as follows. The Mark of the Bat, The Mindhunters, The Witch Drums, and Fountain of Death. These shows' air dates were July 24, August 7, September 11, and November 27, 1938. Now, sit back and relax, as The Shadow brings you tonight's feature momentarily. Enjoy this evening's presentation.
1: Who knows what evil lurks in the hearts of men? The Shadow.

0: ladies and gentlemen, while you're getting set for the Shadow's latest thriller, let me say a few words about that great new Goodrich Silvertown tire. Because believe me, motorists, this new kind of tire is making history. It takes care of skid and blowout problems like they have never been taken care of before. And here's proof positive. The engineers of the famous independent Pittsburgh Testing Laboratory tested the regular and premium price tires of the nation's six largest tire manufacturers. The results? 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No other tire tested, regardless of price, came up to the new Goodrich Silvertown in skid resistance. What's more, this great tire gave more non-skid mileage than any other tire tested in its price class, averaging 19.1% more miles before the tires wore smooth. That's the same as saying this new Silvertown gives you every sixth mile free. Ride on the safest thing on wheels, the new Goodrich Safety Silvertown. The Shadow, Lamont Cranston, a man of wealth, a student of science, and a master of other people's minds, devotes his life to righting wrongs, protecting the innocent, and punishing the guilty. Cranston is known to the underworld as the Shadow. Never seen, only heard, his true identity is known only to his constant friend and aide, Margot Lane. Today's story, The Mark of the Bat.
1: Alexei, come. Come in the house out of the night air.
2: I am coming, Marie. The dogs were restless, whimpering.
3: Must be the storm coming.
1: It is more than the storm, as you know it, Alexei.
3: I'm not sure. Why aren't you in bed asleep?
1: There'll be no sleep in this house tonight.
3: Or any night.
1: Then you've seen the great bats, too?
3: Yes, I've seen the farmer's cattle. Bloodless, dead in the fields.
1: And the white comb of the dead rooster. Ah, it was the same on the farm of my father in Croatia. Alexei, why did this Dr. Vickers send away his stepfather's servants? Why does he pay us so much to stay in this house? Why do we stay knowing what we know?
3: Jobs are hard to find, Marie. But I think we go soon, when the master of the house dies.
1: It cannot be long, and I am not sorry. It is his own doing. He brought the bats here, set them free to kill.
3: And now they take his life from him, in the night, in the darkness.
1: Only for his daughter am I sorry. She is young. She was beautiful. But each dawn finds her more like those things from the grave.
3: Have you seen the mark of the vampire on her, Marie?
1: Yes. Only this morning. On her throat as she lay sleeping.
3: The sins of the father.
1: It is his punishment. The great bats are children of Satan. He brought them here from the caves he found in that strange country he wrote books about.
3: Yeah. And he laughed at the stories I told him. The vampire bat is a thing of evil, leagued with the devil, stealing the blood of the living, that the dead may go on living in their graves.
1: Storm is coming, Alexei.
3: Well, it will drive the bats back into the cave in the mountain. That much is good. Marie!
1: What is it?
3: A shadow passed across the moon.
1: Oh, the clouds of the storm, maybe.
3: No, no. A bat, like a great bird. It is an omen, Marie, an omen.
1: The dog howls.
3: Yes, the dog howl.
1: Quick, light the candle at the crucifix.
3: Yes. Yeah. Yes, the crucifix. Here comes Dr. Vickers.
4: Yes, Alexei. It is quite fitting that you light the candle. Say a prayer, Marie.
1: Dr. Vickers, is the master. Major Stevens, is he?
4: Yes, Marie. My esteemed stepfather, Major Stevens, is dead.

0: Lamont Cranston, we've come 200 miles up into these spooky mountains. Why?
1: I've been reading the obituary columns, Margot. As a result, we're going to visit the home of a man who once had a very strange hobby.
0: Oh, so Lamont Cranston, the amateur criminologist, has been reading between the lines again. Who died recently?
1: The corpse, Margot, is Major Stevens, a noted explorer and zoologist.
0: Oh.
1: Yes. Before I tell you anything more, let me ask you a question.
0: Yes?
1: Do you believe in vampires?
0: What?
1: Creatures with the power to leave the grave, transform themselves into bats, and draw from the flesh of the living blood to feed the bodies of the restless dead?
0: Lamont, are you serious?
1: Quite.
0: Well, of course I don't believe it. What's all this about? You guessing, or do you know?
1: I'm going on a curious mixture of theory and fact. I've known about Stevens for years. He led an expedition of 5 men into the mountains of Ecuador, came back alone, the cage full of vampire bats, big ones. For years, he's been breeding them.
0: A cheerful hobby, I must say.
1: Become an obsession. 6 months ago, I read that a neighboring farmer sued him, claiming those vampire bats killed 3 of his cattle.
0: But Lamont, that's preposterous.
1: No, Margot, it isn't. There are authentic cases where cattle have been killed by blood-sucking vampire bats.
0: And you think Major Stevens' pet bats killed those cattle and killed the major as well?
1: It's possible.
0: All of which leads to what, Lamont? Who are we going to call on tonight? Not Major Stevens, I hope.
1: No, the major is safely interred in his grave.
0: Oh, make it sound so cozy.
1: Stevens had a daughter, Claire Stevens. I've checked up. She's suffering from the same ailment that supposedly killed her father, anemia.
0: Oh.
1: Stevens was wealthy. Claire's his heir, but she's underage, only 20. And there's a guardian in the picture, Dr. Vickers, who also happens to be the major's stepson.
0: I think I'm beginning to see.
1: Apparently, Vickers is running things. He's even discharged the family servants and hired an old Slavic couple.
0: Why?
1: They're Croats, Margot, not very far removed from the atmosphere of their native land, where for centuries human vampires have been accepted fact. Now, do you see what I'm driving at?
0: Yes. Yes, I'm afraid I do. Claire Stevens is being led to believe that she's a victim of human vampires.
1: Yes.
0: Whereas, actually, she's being bled to death by the giant vampire bats. Is that it, Lamont?
1: That's right, Margot.
0: Oh.
1: It's just a breed of very large bats.
0: I see. Oh, this is a lonely road. We haven't passed a car in ages.
1: A little farther, huh? Good heavens.
0: Oh. What's wrong, Lamont?
1: Look. Look, a man lying there beside the road. Wait here, Margot. Maybe a hold-up gag.
0: Well, what's wrong with him? Has he been hit?
1: Beaten up, I think.
0: Wait, I'll help you with him. Is he alive?
1: Yes, but unconscious.
0: Lamont, there's a paper clutched in his hand. See what it is.
1: Listen to this, Margot. Dave, if you love me, come and take me away from this awful house. I can't explain, only come. If you don't, you'll never see me alive again. Signed, Claire.
0: Claire Stevens! Oh, Lamont, this boy must have tried to help us.
1: Yes, and failed.
0: What are we going to do, Lamont? Drive him back to the last town we passed?
1: No, Margot, he needs a doctor, and I think the logical man to patch him up is the one who may have had a hand in this. Vickers.
0: You're going to take him to the Stevens house?
1: No, you are, Margot.
0: Oh, but you'll be with me in that house.
1: Yes, Margot, but in my role of the shadow. It'd be better if you're not Margot Lane. Pretend to be an old friend of Claire Stevens. If
0: yes.
1: She's in danger, she won't give you away.
0: All right. Help me get the boy into the car. Then I'll drive. Lamont!
1: What's the matter, Margot?
0: Lamont, look, on his throat.
2: Good heavens.
0: Oh, a bat fastened to his throat. Kill it, Lamont.
1: Yes. Yes, Margot. One of Major Stevens' pets. A vampire bat.

0: Ladies and gentlemen, while we leave the shadow for a moment, here's a brief reminder that when you want real tire safety, halfway measures don't go. There's no such thing as saving half your life.
1: The shadow knows. 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
2: Alexei, who drove Dave Henderson here?
3: A young girl, Dr. Vickers. She says she's a friend of Miss Stevens.
2: A friend of Claire's, eh, Alexei?
3: Yes.
2: And young Dave Henderson. Odd that she should come here tonight. Strange that she should find him on the road. Where are they?
3: In the room where the major worked with the bats, Dr. Vickers.
2: Good. Nothing could be better. It will save me considerable trouble.
3: I locked the door.
2: Unlock it. Then go back and watch Miss Claire's room. See, she does not leave it. Why? What's the matter, Alexei? Your hand is shaking. You're afraid.
3: Yes. Yes, and you would be afraid, too. Those caged bats in there, they killed the major. I know. They're creatures of the devil.
2: Nonsense. There's nothing to worry about. I have released the good major's pets. Taken them out of their cages and sent them back to the bottomless pit in the grotto.
3: Yes, but a bat like a bird of evil flew across the moon the night the major died. It was an omen. An omen of death.
2: Tell that to Miss Claire. She'll believe you. And watch carefully, Alexei. Two, perhaps three of those bats may fly across the moon tonight. More omens of death. But now, go upstairs. See that I am not disturbed.
3: Yes, Doctor. The girl is there, at the far end of the room with the young man.
4: Doctor, are you Dr. Vickers?
2: Yes. I understand you brought a young man here, victim of some hit-and-run driver.
4: No, he's been beaten. I'm afraid his skull is fractured, and not only
2: yes,
4: that...
2: Yes. Alexei told me your fantastic story of finding a giant bat drawing his life blood from his throat.
4: It's true. The marks are still on his throat. Look there.
2: Still unconscious. Has he spoken at all?
4: No, but don't stand there. Do something. You're a doctor, or so I was told.
2: By whom? Oh, yes, you're a friend of Miss Stevens. Of course you would know.
4: Of course. Where is Claire?
2: Sleeping. You were coming to call on her at this late hour. Why?
4: Well, we're old friends. I heard of her father's death.
2: You know this young man?
4: Why, no. No, I don't.
2: That's odd. This man is David Henderson, Miss Stephen's fiancé.
4: Oh, well, you see, I haven't seen Claire for several years.
2: How many?
4: Why, for 3 years. Oh, but don't stand there questioning me. Do something for him.
2: There'll be plenty of time for

0: that boy.
1: Oh, now I'm beginning to understand. So you know.
0: Yes, I know.
1: You know too much. Too much to ever leave this house. Oh, a lucky interruption for you. It will give you a few minutes' grace, young woman, and a chance to see your dear friend, Claire Stevens.
0: You and Dr. Vickers sent to Dave. Who was that woman? Let go of me. He's in there. I know he is.
2: Come. Doctor says you stay in your room. Come.
0: Oh.
1: What's going on out here, Alexei?
3: Doctor, I couldn't stop her. She tricked me. She ran down here. I'll take her back.
0: No. Come. I won't go. You've got Dave here.
1: It's all right, Alexei. Let her come in. You wait out in the hall.
3: Oh.
1: Yes, Claire, my dear. Dave is here. You can see him. And there is someone else, an old friend of yours.
0: An old friend?
1: Yes, that young woman there. Well, you don't seem to recognize her. Perhaps it's been so long since you've seen each other.
0: Claire, don't you remember me? Grace Wilson, we went to school together.
4: What?
0: I heard you were in trouble. I thought I might be able to help.
4: What? Oh, of course. Grace Wilson. I'm so glad you're here, Grace. But, Dave, you said I could see him. Where is he?
1: There, on the couch.
4: Dave. Oh, Dave. Dave, darling. It's Claire. Claire. Oh. Is he dead?
0: No. But he may die if we don't get help.
4: Oh.
0: Revive him. This Dr. Vickers won't help.
4: Why won't you do something? Dave's hurt. His head's cut open.
0: Dr. Vickers won't help because he did it.
4: What?
0: He wants Dave Henderson to die. Just as he wants me out of the way now that I've discovered his secret. And you, Claire Stevens... You're marked for death.
4: No.
0: I can see it in your face. You're as pale as a ghost already, half bled to death. You're a victim, too. A victim of vampire bats.
4: No. No, it can't be. Not that. I've been ill. Dr. Vickers has been treating me.
0: Your father died of Dr. Vickers' treatment.
4: Dr. Vickers, you... Why do you look at me like that?
1: Why, my dear child.
4: Oh, then it is true. Those sedatives in the open window... That was so the giant bats could come from the well in the grotto.
1: Oh,
4: and...
1: You've been listening to the fantastic tales of Marie and Alexei, my dear. Monstrous nightmares out of a ghoulish past.
0: Miss Stevens, don't listen to him. He's a murderer. We've got to get your fiancé out of this house.
4: But he won't let us go. The door's locked. He has the key.
1: Yes, my dear, you are quite right. The door is locked. I have the key. The only way out is through that door leading to the tunnel in the cave. To the bottomless pit your father so aptly named the Well of the Bats.
4: Father sealed that tunnel when the bats escaped.
1: Yes, but I opened it again. It will come in very handy. Tonight. The storms have kept the bats in the grotto for many nights now. They must be very hungry for blood.
4: Oh.
1: What a feast they will have. Come, Claire.
4: No.
1: The vampires are tired of coming to you. It is time you visited them.
4: Oh, Stevens, get back. Keep away from
1: you. Cupid Heroics will not save you. Keep back, young woman, or I shall have to shoot you. The bats won't mind. Not so long as the blood in your body is still warm. Come, Claire. Come with me.
4: No. No!
1: Very well. Perhaps you would rather follow your beloved David. I'll take him first.
4: Oh, no, don't. He doesn't know anything. If you'll only let him go, I'll... Oh, no.
1: I thought that would bring you to me.
5: Dr. Vickers. Dr. Vickers. You are startled, Doctor. I see in your eyes and read in your reeling mind... Questions beating in your brain like the black wings of your destroyers. Who am I? Where am I? Is this voice you hear real, or the trickery of a mind warped and twisted by the remorse of murder done and murders yet to come?
1: No, no.
5: The gun in your hand trembles, Dr. Vickers. Your lips are dry.
1: But you... Who are you?
5: The Shadow, Dr. Vickers.
1: The Shadow! The Shadow!
5: It would seem you have heard of the Shadow, Doctor.
1: Yes. Yes, I've heard of you, Shadow.
5: Do you believe what you have heard?
1: Yes. I know all about your devilish tricks of mesmerism. Hypnotic influence. I know you're here in this room, but I can't see you. I know my gun isn't any use against you, but that won't stop me. I'm going into the grotto, and I'm taking these girls with me, both of them. Try to stop me, Shadow, and I'll shoot them both! All right, Claire. And you too, Miss Wilson, or whoever you really are. Quick, get through this door.

0: this gun?
1: No, don't.
2: We'd better do as he says, Miss Stevens. 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
0: All right. All right, Shadow. Let's see you follow me through this door. It bolts on the inside. And by the time you've broken it down, the vampire bats will be feasting on these two women. The only ones who stand between me and Stephen's fortune. It should have been mine in the first place. And now it will be. It will be mine.
3: Don't be too sure, Dr. Vickers. For the grotto will be filled with shadows. Shadows of the living. Shadows of the dead.

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1: Oh, my head. It aches.
0: Listen, David Henderson. You came to save your fiancée. She's in danger. Dr. Vickers has taken her to the grotto, to the Well of the Bats. What?
1: Claire gone into the cave?
0: Yes.
1: What? Well, who am I talking to? There's no one here. Oh, I must be out of my mind.
0: No, there is someone here. The Shadow.
1: The Shadow?
0: Yes. Don't be alarmed because you cannot see me. Even to those I try to help, I must remain unseen, unknown, for their own safety. There is no time to explain the whys and wherefores of my presence. I'm here to help you and your fiancé. If we don't get into the grotto and stop him, Vickers will kill Claire Stevens and a girl who's with her.
1: No.
0: Kill them and drop them into the Well of the Bats.
1: That heavy door leads to the pit. Come on.
0: I can't follow that way. I've tried. It's bolted on the other side. Is there another way into the grotto? Any other way of reaching the pit?
1: Well, yeah. Yeah, there is. One other way. Major Stevens showed me years ago.
0: Where?
1: Up on the side of the mountain, there's an opening. Shorter that way. Maybe we can get in that way and head Vickers off before he reaches the pit. Come on, I'll show you the way. If I get my hands on Vickers, the bats will have their feast tonight on him. Shadow. Shadow. We're almost there. Shadow.
0: I am still close to you. Go on. It may be too late.
1: Be careful along here. This ledge is slippery. We're getting near the pit.
0: How deep is this pit, this Well of the Bats?
1: No one knows. Once Major Stevens and I dropped a weighted kite string down into it. 1,000 feet of string. It didn't touch bottom. Shadow, look. There's a light. A torch down the passageway. That must be Vickers. It's in the big chamber. That's where the pit is.
0: We're not too late, see? Your fiancé and the other girl is with him. Wait, stop here.
1: Well, he's forcing them toward the pit. He's going to kill both of them, I tell you. Let me go.
0: No, you've done your part. Stay here.
1: No, no, I won't. I won't, I tell you.
0: But you must. Do you understand? If Vickers saw you coming, he'd shoot you down. You'd be signing the death warrant of your fiancé and the other girl.
1: Oh, I'll get him. I'll get him before he sees me. Let go of me, Shadow.
0: Sorry, I had to knock you out like that, Henderson, but the only way.
2: They'll kill you for this, Dr. Vickers. The police will find it out. They'll hang you.
3: I think not. My dear Claire, you see, to prove a murder has been committed, there must be some trace of the body. The vampires will leave little in the way of evidence.
4: Have you forgotten the Shadow, Dr. Vickers? You think he'll let you live to enjoy the fruits of this ghastly thing you're about to do?
3: So you're still counting on the Shadow to save you?
4: He may not be able to save us. But you'll never get away from him unless you follow us into that pit.
3: Oh, hope and faith die hard. I've been wondering why one of you didn't try to get away from me, so I would have an excuse to shoot you down.
4: Oh, you need an excuse.
3: No, not really. But there is something fascinating about watching the reactions of people who are about to die. But now I give you your choice. Turn, take each other's hand, and walk straight ahead into the darkness. Or stand there while I count. Oh, no. No. Not 10. That is too definite. Too certain. I will merely count number after number until my trigger finger obeys the impulse to shoot.
2: No! No, don't! Oh, Dave! Dave!
4: Oh, she's fainted. That should make it easier for you.
3: And for her. That's right. Hold her up. Steady her. One, two. What a feast the vampires will have. Three. The bats. They're waiting. Four. Far down in the pit. Five. By the thousands they cling to the clammy walls. Six. Hanging heads downward with folded wings. Seven, waiting. Eight, waiting.
0: Yes, Vickers, waiting. waiting for you.
5: You! You got through!
0: It's useless to struggle, Vickers. Your trigger finger obeys the impulse to kill, but the gun hammer won't fall because my hand is on it. Vickers, you should have used an automatic.
5: Oh, you devil!
0: Yes.
5: If only I...
0: Yes, if you could only break loose. Try it and your arm will snap like the stem of a pipe.
5: Let me go.
4: Let's go. I knew you'd find a way, Shadow. You can let go of her now.
1: Well, she's your arm.
4: Yes, she just fainted, that's all.
1: Oh, there you are, Vickers. So the Shadow got you. Well, you'll hang for what you did to Claire's father, but first I'm going to pay her for torturing...
5: No, you won't!

0: This thing I'm playing, Margot?
1: Yes, Lamont. Lamont?
0: Yes, Margot?
1: Now that Dr. Vickers is dead and Claire Stevens is out of that awful house, what's going to happen to the Major's little pet?
0: Oh, those vampire bats won't kill any more cattle. Or men, Margot. Sort of that while you and David Henderson were getting Claire to the hospital.
1: Yes, but how, Lamont?
0: Like this.
1: Dynamite.
0: Yes, yes. I found it in Stevens' toolhouse. The explosion filled the well of the bats with hundreds of tons of rock. Sealed forever. There will be no more black wings across the moon. No more marks of the bat on the throats of sleeping victims.
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3: The weed of crime bears bitter fruit. Crime does not pay. The Shadow knows.
2: All the characters and all the places named are fictitious. Any similarity to persons living or dead is purely coincidental.

0: Ladies and gentlemen, the shadow can never be sure of what lies ahead of him. But there's one thing every motorist can be sure of, and that's meeting plenty of wet weather driving before the year's over. Well, you can give yourself greater skid protection if you make sure your car is equipped with those new Goodrich Silvertown tires, the tires with the sensational Lifesaver tread. This amazing tread has never-ending spiral bars that act like a battery of windshield wipers. They sweep the water from under the tire, force it out through the deep grooves, give you a drier, safer road surface for the rubber to grip. And when you're thus protected against the slippery hazard zone of motoring, you get the quickest non-skid stops you've ever had. Furthermore, Silvertowns are the only tires in the world that give you the famous blowout protection of the Goodrich Golden Ply. So why take chances with either skids or blowouts when you can get protection against both of these driving hazards in Silvertown at no extra cost? The Shadow, Lamont Cranston, a man of wealth, a student of science, and a master of other people's minds, devotes his life to righting wrongs, protecting the innocent, and punishing the guilty. Cranston is known to the underworld as The Shadow. Never seen, only heard, his true identity is known only to his constant friend and aide, Margot Lane. Today's story, The Mine Hunters.
1: Zito, let me in.
2: Come.
1: Zito, why you make me come down here to the Panama waterfront in the middle of a foggy night like this? Why is Captain Bogart here?
2: Captain Bogart is no longer satisfied to take orders, Varita. He wants to know why my men spend so much time taking soundings off the entrance of the Panama Canal. Why this fishing trawler he commands does not catch more fish.
3: Aye, and what's the idea of contacting the tramp steamer that's been standing offshore?
1: You are paid well to do as you're told and be silent, Captain Bogart.
3: Not enough for what I think you're mixed up in.
2: And what is that, Captain?
3: Spying. Sounding out the defenses and laying secret mines off the Panama Canal, that's what.
2: You know too much, Captain. Much too much. And the sharks that infest the waters of the shore of La Boca will welcome you.

0: Who's that?
1: Riker.
0: Come in, Riker. We're glad to see you.
2: Did you fix it up for me to get that deckhand job on the trawler?
0: Yes. It is all arranged.
2: Say, what's the idea? Why the gun?
0: Just this. We know you are not a deckhand. You are Lieutenant Cartwright of the Naval Intelligence Division.
2: So, you found out about me before I could get the goods on you and your spy ring, eh?
0: So sorry, Lieutenant. It is the fortunes of espionage.
3: Major Baker to see you, Commander.
4: Sure, I'm right in. Good morning, Major.
5: Morning, Commander. I just heard one of your cutters found the body of Lieutenant Cartwright washed up on the beach near La Boca.
4: Yes, one of our best men.
3: I beg pardon, Commander. Another message from the Navy Department.
4: Mm-hmm. It makes the third today. Good grief.
0: Now what?
4: This message. The Navy Department sent two men down here a month ago, and they haven't reported in the last 10 days. Oh, what use are our elaborate defenses of the Panama Canal if every potential enemy knows as much about them as we do?
0: You're right. We've got to wipe out this spy ring, but how? Every intelligence officer we've put on the job has come back empty-handed.
4: Yes, or dead.
0: There must be some way, some man smart enough and nervy enough to deal with these spies, these killers.
6: Well, Margot, we're almost at our destination.
7: Yes, Lamont. Any ideas yet as to how you're going to try and locate the leaders of that spy ring operating in and around the canal zone?
6: Not so loud, Margot. No, I have no definite plan yet. I thought it was time the Shadow took a part in finding out who is at the head of this spy ring.
7: Hope I can be of some help to you.
6: You've always been a big help to Lamont Cranston, Margot. And this time, you may be helping our country as well.
8: Waiter! Waiter!
9: Si, senor.
8: We have a check.
9: Si, senor. Pronto. Muy pronto.
7: Lamont, I love the way these Panama natives say quickly and then take all day.
6: Life moves very slowly in the tropics, Margot.
7: So does criminal investigation, it would seem. We've been here a week.
6: Yes, and we've haunted every cafe in Panama, the best to the lowest dives along the waterfront.
7: You know, Lamont, if these international spies are half as clever as you seem to think they are, they may be suspicious of us.
6: It's a very old axiom among hunters. If you're after a killer, whether he be a wolf, a tiger or a man, if you can't find him, make it easy for him to find you.
7: In other words, Lamont, we're just a couple of walking invitations for a shot in the dark or a knife in the back. Is that it?
6: Not quite. I do want people around here to get a bit curious about us. Why? Are you scared?
7: A bit. This waterfront sector gives me the creeps, especially the people in this cafe. It looked like they'd slit your throat for the fun of it.
6: Yes, of course.
7: Lamont, who is she?
6: Who is who?
7: That Spanish dancer you've been watching for the last 10 minutes.
6: That's Verita. She owns this cafe, and according to rumor, she's one of the most notorious characters in Panama.
7: How did you find that out, Lamont?
6: After Lamont Cranston, the amateur criminologist, has seen his assistant safely to a room in the hotel, the Shadow has been prowling the back streets of Panama.
7: Careful, Lamont. The waiter's coming back.
6: It's about time.
9: Your bill is $2.50, American, senor.
6: Here you are. Keep the change.
9: Gracias, senor. Gracias. You will be back again, senor?
6: Maybe. Why? Makes you ask.
9: Only that for 3 nights now you have come. Senor, you like the cafe of Senorita Varita, see?
6: You have a very interesting place, yes. I think we will be back. Come along, Margot. Get out of here.
9: Buenas noches, senor, senorita. Buenas noches.
10: Come on.
11: Manuel.
9: Senorita Varese.
7: Tell Senor Zito here what the Americans say.
9: He say you have a most interesting place. He come back again, Senorita.
7: You hear, Zito?
1: Yes. That will be all, Manuel. Go back to your table.
9: Si, Senor Zito.
7: Zito, what have you learned of this man and his pretty companion?
1: Very little, Varita. At the hotel, they are registered as John Hardy of New York and Miss Martha Adams of Boston.
7: The rooms, you have had them searched?
1: Yes, the head porter, he's one of our men. Mm. He found nothing, no suspicious papers.
7: Then what makes you think they're government agents?
1: I have good reason to suspect this man, if not the young woman, Varita.
7: So? Why is it so?
1: Each night he has seen the young lady to her room and then he has left the hotel again.
7: Where does he go?
1: 3 nights now my men have followed him, but each night he has walked into the shadows and vanished.
7: You talk like a fool. Men do not vanish in Panama unless we see to it.
1: But this man does. Last night he came to the waterfront, walked out on the fisherman's wharf. 3 of my men thought they had him cornered, but when they searched the wharf, he was not there.
7: Perhaps he had wings and flew away, or jumped into the water and drowned himself. And it is ghost we saw here tonight.
1: No, he was there. He spoke to my men, but they could not see him. Could only hear his voice and his laughter. Laughter such as you might hear from the devil himself.
7: Do not invent lies to cover your stupidity.
1: It is not a lie. This man can move into the shadows, become as a shadow itself, unseen. Do not laugh, Varita. It is the truth. There is such a man. I have heard of him and of his powers. To those in our profession, he is the most dangerous man alive. And he is here. Here in Panama, I tell you.
7: Who are you talking about?
1: Perhaps you too have heard of him, Varita. He is the terror of the criminal world of America. He succeeds where police and secret service and agents of counter-espionage have failed. He is a man all men fear, yet no one has ever seen. And his name, Varita, it is the Shadow.
7: The Shadow, huh?
1: Yes, the Shadow. And he is here in Panama after us. And unless we find a way of trapping him, he will trap us.
7: And you think this John Hardy of New York is the Shadow?
1: Or an accomplice?
7: Zito, the trawler Vendetta, it puts to sea tonight, yes?
1: In 1 hour.
7: This girl, it might be well if she went along.
1: I see. You think she will make fine bait for a trap to catch the Shadow? It can be arranged. It will not be difficult to get her out of the hotel.
7: Good. And on board the trawler in the open sea after dawn, there will be no shadows. Get her. Bring her to the trawler. I will meet you there.
1: You go to sea with us?
7: See. If the Shadow appears, it will be interesting to see if his powers are strong enough to save him from the tiger sharks that swarm the waters of Panama.

0: Porter, you know what you are to do?
1: Si, Senor Zito. When you have take the girl away, I am to run quick to the room of Senor Hardy, her friend, and tell him some men take her to the steam trawler Vendetta.
0: Yes. Wait 10 minutes. Then warn him.
1: I understand.
0: Good. Now, which is the senorita's room?
1: There. I have a key to that open door there to the patio.
0: Unlock it. My men will do the rest.
1: Si, senor.
0: Pedro, Manuel, quick. Bring the girl. Do not let her cry out.
2: Si, senor. She will not cry out.

0: Ladies and gentlemen, many perilous things may happen to the shadow, but do you realize that just two dangerous things can happen to a tire, a blowout or a skid? Unless the tires you ride on give you protection against both of these dangers, you may be heading for trouble.
1: The shadow knows. Beware. Literally millions of American motorists right now are gambling on their tires, taking chances on a dangerous blowout or a car-wrecking skid. Make sure your tires are safe.
0: And the best way I know of to do that, motorist, is to replace smooth, worn tires with the new Goodrich Safety Silvertown, the only tires that give you the skid protection of the Lifesaver tread. Remember, this tire won hands down in road tests conducted by Pittsburgh Testing Laboratory, the nation's largest independent testing laboratory. The engineers of this famous laboratory found that no tire tested came up to the Silvertown in resistance to skid. And the tires tested against this Silvertown were regular and premium price tires of America's five other leading tire manufacturers, some of them priced as much as 40 to 70% more. When you can get Silvertowns at no extra cost, you really get the skid protection of the Lifesaver tread and Golden Ply blowout protection free. 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The sooner, the safer.

0: Vito, what have you learned?
1: Nothing, Verita. It is strange she does not come, this shadow.
0: We cannot wait much longer. The trawler must put to sea. What are you going to do with the girl if he does not come?
1: What we did with Captain Bogart, with the lieutenant from the Navy Department and the others.
0: Mm-hmm.
1: Where is the girl?
0: In the next cabin. Perhaps you can make her talk. You know so many ways, Vito.
1: I will try, but women are difficult. They can stand much more torture, more pain than a man. Come, senorita. We talk to you now. Maybe you will talk to us.
0: You can talk all you like. I have nothing to say.
2: Do not be too sure, senorita. This is Mr. Zito. He has had experience in loosening the tongue of those who will not speak freely.
0: I can imagine.
1: Senorita, among my people there is a saying that the tongue is for speech. And those who will not use their tongue for speaking have no need of it. And they will not feel its loss if the tongue is taken away.
0: I really believe you would, Mr. Zito.
1: It has been necessary on occasion.
0: But what good would it do you to have my tongue cut out?
1: None. Therefore, we would both lose if your stubborn courage should force me to go so far, senorita.
0: What do you want to know?
1: This friend of yours, this man John Hardy of New York, what is he doing in Panama?
0: I don't know.
1: Where is he now?
0: I don't know.
1: You lie. You know who he is, what he is, why he's here.
0: I tell you, I don't.
1: Quick, tell me this one thing.
0: They're choking me.
1: Is it not true this friend of yours is the man the whole world knows as the Shadow?
0: I tell you, I don't.
3: I will answer that question for you, Mr. Zito.
2: The Shadow. He's here. He has walked into our trap.
3: No, Zito. It is I who have set a trap for you.
1: Pedro! Manuel! Quick! Watch the door. Let no one out of this cabin.
3: It will do no good to ring for your cutthroat, Zito. I have disposed of them one by one.
2: Zito, it is true. They do not answer.
3: You are cornered. Trapped, Zito, trapped.
2: Zito, do not stand there staring. He's here, somewhere in this cabin. We have got the girl. Don't let go of her. What is the matter with you?
3: Surely you've heard of the power of hypnosis, senorita. Look at him. He can't move, can't speak. Zito, listen to me. Take your fingers from that girl's throat. Release her. Release her. Release her.
2: Zito!
3: It is useless, senorita.
2: So, you have caught him, Shadow. But you will never get me. Never! Never!
0: Lamont, thank heavens you got here in time. I'm sure he meant to kill me.
3: I know. Quick, get off this trawler.
0: Why did you let Verita get away?
3: Because she will show me the way to the real leader of this spiring bent on destroying the defenses of the canal.
0: What about Zito?
3: Go on, hurry. I'll join you on the wharf. After I make Mr. Zito tell all he knows to the Shadow.
0: Lamont, where are we going in the speedboat?
4: Straight out to sea, 8 miles south-southwest. You better hope I haven't forgotten how to read a compass.
0: I thought you were going to trail Verita.
4: It won't be necessary. She'll be where we're going.
0: Did you get that from Zito?
4: Yes, and many other things, Margot. There's a ship out there.
0: And that's where the trawler was going.
4: Yes.
0: Lamont, you're not going to board that ship alone.
4: I must, Margot. It's the only chance of getting the real leader of this spiring.
0: But what can you do against the whole crew of a ship? Why don't you turn your information over to the Navy Patrol? Let them deal with it.
4: They can't without creating an international incident. The ship is beyond the 12-mile limit, carrying the flag of a supposedly friendly country.
0: What kind of ship is it?
4: A tramp steamer, but actually it's a disguised tender, loaded with mines and capable of converting fishing trawlers like the Vendetta into mine layers in a few hours.
0: Good heavens. Just what are you going to do, Lamont? What can I do to help?
4: Margot, all I want you to do is take the wheel of this speedboat. I'm going to jump overboard and swim to that ship. We get near enough. You turn back toward the coast a couple of miles, cut the motor. Wait to hear from me over the shortwave band the Shadow always uses.
0: But suppose they hear us and send a boat out.
4: We're running without lights. You stop the motor, they'll never find you in the dark.
0: All right, Lamont. Only I hope you know what you're doing. You're taking a terrible risk. Even for the Shadow.
4: No, don't worry about me. Only one thing more. The wind springs up and the sea gets rough. Head back to the coast. This boat won't ride a storm.
0: And leave you on that ship? I will not.
4: You will. I want your promise. We turn back now.
0: All right. I promise. Lamont, look. There's a ship dead ahead without lights.
4: That's it, Margot. Take the wheel, quick.
0: There's a smaller boat alongside.
4: A smaller. I thought there'd be one. That means Verita's on board ship ahead of me.
0: Lamont, wait. Let me swing closer.
4: No, this is close enough. Now remember, Margot, stand off until you hear from me.
5: So, Zita is caught, and you, Senorita Verita, become so afraid of the shadow that you dare disobey my command that you shall never come aboard this ship.
0: But, Dr. Muller...
5: Wait! By coming aboard this ship, you have linked me with the activities of our spies in Panama. You are a fool and a coward, Senorita. And I have no use for those who cannot obey my orders.
2: But you do not know this shadow. You have not seen as I have what he can do.
5: I know all about this shadow. It is my business to know everything about those who may, sooner or later, stand in the way of my plans.
2: You're very clever, Dr. Moloff. But how do you know the shadow is not on board this ship?
5: If he has followed you here, I shall deal with him.
2: That speedboat we heard half an hour ago was not cruising around for nothing. I tell you, it is dangerous to stay in these waters after what has happened.
5: We are beyond the 12-mile limit. We are safe here.
2: You are not safe from this shadow. Not anywhere.
5: Yes. Come in.
6: I had the ship searched from bow to stern as you ordered, Dr. Moloff. I don't believe anyone boarded us from that speedboat.
5: What about the speedboat?
6: Well, I had the trawler cruise around. No trace of it, sir. Must have returned to Panama.
5: Very well. Go to the bridge and wait orders from me.
6: Yes, sir.
1: Now, Senorita, I shall consider your case.
2: I cannot go back to Panama.
1: It is too bad. For Panama is the only place you are of any use to me.
2: But I have done nothing. I have not betrayed you. You could put me ashore down the coast until it is safe for me to go back.
1: I have a better plan. With this gun, it is easier, quicker.
2: No. You would not shoot me for one mistake. I have been valuable to you. I have found out many secrets for you.
5: But no more.
1: Do not be afraid. Do not cower like an animal. I am not going to shoot you. I am merely going to give you a chance to do it yourself.
2: No, I won't do it. I will do anything but that.
5: And why not, Senorita? You and Mr. Zito have killed many men.
2: No, I won't.
5: Very well. Then you give me no choice.
3: Wait, Dr. Moloff. Before you shoot.
2: The shadow. He's here.
3: Yes, I'm here.
2: I warned you, Dr. Moloff, but you would not listen.
5: So you dare to come even here, Shadow?
3: Yes, Doctor, I've come for you.
5: Then you are a fool. There is no one here you can call upon to help you, and this ship is beyond the 12-mile limit.
3: But you are going to leave this ship, Dr. Moloff. You are going to leave this ship before 10 minutes have passed, or you will never leave alive.
5: Save your bluff for fools like my agent, Shadow.
3: This is not bluff, Doctor. I've not been idle in the half hour I've been aboard. I know the hold of the ship is filled with high-explosive mines. Think what will happen when a time bomb goes off in that cargo of death.
5: A time bomb? 10 minutes?
3: Less than 10, Dr. Moloff. Think fast. You still have time to get your crew aboard the trawler alongside.
5: I don't believe your shadow. Why should you warn me if this is true?
3: Because the trawler flies our flag, and once aboard, you are subject to the laws of our country. The naval patrol will pick you up after the explosion.
5: Oh, that's it?
3: Yes. You have 9 minutes left to decide. Prison for espionage. Or death.
5: I don't believe you, Shadow.
2: You are a fool if you stay here, Dr. Moloff. I believe him. I'm going. Captain Strong, quick, get your crew on the trawler.
5: I cannot take a chance that you have not planted a time bomb in the hold, Shadow. But if you have, I am going to give you your choice. Try to come through this door before I lock it, and I'll shoot you down, even if I counsel you. Or stay in this cabin and be blown up with the ship.
3: I have another choice, Dr. Moloff.

0: Margot Lane. Margot Lane, I've left the ship and safe aboard trawler Black Gull. Return to Panama. The mystery ship will blow up any minute now, but disregard explosion. Return to Panama. Disregard.
1: Radio message, Commander. Came through just now. I don't know what you make of it, sir. The sender wouldn't identify.
2: Let me see. Steam trawler Black Girl, 6 miles south-southwest La Boca. Dr. Moloff and agents of spy ring aboard. Intercept.
1: That trawler's been under suspicion for some time, sir.
2: Yes, and this may be the break we've been waiting for. The destroyer K-17 is in that vicinity, investigating a mysterious explosion. Notify our commanding officer to proceed to the position of the trawler Black Girl and search her.
3: How did he get off the ship before it blew up?
4: I don't know, Verita. We found him on the deck of the Gull, like this, unconscious.
3: Nah,
4: he ain't dead. But he took an awful beating from somebody.
3: It's too bad the shadow did not kill him.
4: Shadow? What are you talking about? What the?
5: Destroyer! Get ahead!
3: The shadow said we would be stopped. We have got to get away.
4: We can't. They blow us out of the water. Stop the engine!
5: Yes, sir. They're sending a boat to board us.
6: Stand by, Black Gull. Coming aboard!
3: They cannot stop us. We are beyond the 12-mile limit.
0: You're wrong, Senorita. This trawler flies our flag.
3: Shadow. You. You saved Dr. Moloff. You warned the Navy Patrol.
0: Yes, Verita. Your spy ring is broken. Your minds have exploded harmlessly. Like your theories. You led me to Dr. Moloff, the chief of this spy ring. You and he will suffer the extreme penalty. An example to all spies who seek to discover the secrets of our country's defenses and endanger the safety of our territorial waters.
7: You have been listening to a dramatized version of one of the many copyrighted stories which appear in the Shadow magazine, now on sale at your local newsstand.
8: The weed of crime bears bitter fruit. Crime does not pay. The Shadow knows.
7: All the characters and all the places named are fictitious. Any similarity to persons living or dead is purely coincidental.

Who knows what evil lurks in the hearts of men?

Ladies and gentlemen, The Shadow's latest adventure starts in just a moment. But first, you motorists know that in these days of high speeds and superhighways, when you have to stop, you often have to stop fast. Just as fast on wet roads as on dry ones. And if there was ever a tire built to stop you quicker, safer in a wet road emergency, it's the new Goodrich Safety Silvertown with the amazing Lifesaver Tread. For remember, this new Silvertown is the tire that won, hands down, in competitive non-skid road tests conducted by Pittsburgh Testing Laboratory, the largest independent testing laboratory in the country. If you want the quickest, safest stops you've ever had on a wet pavement, if you want the real blowout protection of the famous Goodrich Golden Ply, both at no extra cost, equip your car with these new life-saving Silvertowns without delay. The Shadow, Lamont Cranston, a man of wealth, a student of science, and a master of other people's minds, devotes his life to righting wrongs, protecting the innocent, and punishing the guilty. Cranston is known to the underworld as The Shadow. Never seen, only heard, his true identity is known only to his constant friend and aide, Margot Lane. Today's story, The Witch Drums.

0: Anna West, having been tried and found guilty of the practice of witchcraft, and wherefore, having been sentenced to be hanged and burned, ye are gathered here on Gallows Hill to witness the triumph of righteousness over the forces of evil. Hear me, Dame Anna West. Recant, repent, that even in this hour of doom, thy soul may yet escape eternal hellfire.
1: Anger!
2: Man the witch!
3: Save our children from their evil cause!
1: Light the fire!
0: Recant, repent, before it is too late. Repent!
4: I am innocent!
1: Hanger! Light the fire!
5: Stop, ye crazed and benighted fools! It is my wife ye would hang and burn. What do ye know of witchcraft? By what right do ye condemn the woman of my house, the mother of my children?
0: Dame West has had a fair trial before a jury of her peers, Captain West. Ye must abide by that judgment.
5: Aye, tried by fools such as you, John Wood, who called my wife a witch for beating the Congo drums, which I, Captain Daniel West, brought from Africa
0: be
5: with a cargo of
0: plague. Lest ye share the fate of your spouse.
5: I'll not be silent. Hear me, Minister Wood. For the deeds of this day, I'll put a curse on you and your family forever. Let the spirit of my wife, Anna West, who is about to die, Reverend Wood, haunt and torment thy offspring with the madness of the Congo drums, generation upon generation, until the last of thy blood kin shall be dead.
3: Accursed voodoo drum!
5: Dead! Dead!
6: He has brought the voodoo drum!
3: Accursed voodoo drum!
2: Stop him! Hang the fool! Kill him!
3: Light the fire! Burn the fool!
6: Burn the cursed drum!
5: Aye, burn it! Burn the Congo drums! It will do you, ye no good! Not the fire of purgatory, nor the march of centuries will wipe out the curse, or the sound of the Congo drums!

0: And here's another news bulletin. With the 1938 rainy season at its height, the South American crop is being threatened with destruction.
1: The Montcrans. Now that we have managed to sneak away for a quiet weekend in Maine, visiting my Aunt Henrietta, don't you think you could forget business and news?
2: All right, Margot. Turn off the radio. I just want to get the time.
1: Well, you got it. Did you hear the commentator say it was 1938? Isn't that accurate enough when you're on vacation?
2: What's the matter, Margot? Afraid I'll hear a news report of some crime and go tearing back the city to try to solve it?
1: It wouldn't be the first time, Lamont Cranston. Once an amateur criminologist, always an amateur criminologist. As for the shadow...
2: I'll try to keep the shadow in his place in the shadows, Margot.
1: Promise?
2: I promise.
1: Good. Isn't this an interesting town we're passing through, Lamont?
2: Yes. This is the town where they had the quaint custom of burning witches.
1: Seems incredible. Then it was long ago.
2: Less than 300 years ago. Only a few generations, Margot.
1: What a stir the shadow would have caused in this town in those days, Lamont.
2: He might have saved quite a few innocent people from being burned at the stake.
1: Or been caught and burned at the stake himself. Thank heavens this is the 20th... Lamont, look at that crowd in the yard of that old house just ahead.
2: Looks like trouble of some sort.
1: Let's stop and see what it is. What a strange old house.
2: All right, but I thought you wanted a quiet weekend. No excitement.
1: I know, but just let's see what's going on.
2: Margot. Margot, wait a minute. They're pulling something out of that old well.
1: Why, it's a little boy, Lamont. It looks like...
2: Yes. Dead. Been dead for a long time, for looks at the body. I'm going over to see what it's all about.
3: Hey, Tommy, now, wait, my boy. You mustn't say things like that. You mustn't call poor Anna West a witch. You mustn't believe the stories people tell about Martha's great-grandmother.
4: But she's a witch, just like her great-grandma. She's always scaring us with those drums she has in the cellar. Now she's killed my brother. She killed him and threw him in the well.
3: Tommy, my boy, don't make it any harder for me to bear. Don't let Mother hear you talk like this.
4: But Dad, Anna's great-granddaddy, old Captain West, put a curse on us. He did, didn't he? And his uncle told us about it.
3: Yes, Tommy, but you mustn't believe in things like that. Why, it happened more than 200 years ago.
4: Yes, but Anna's uncle told us to keep away from here. Not to come near when she was down in the cellar beating those awful sounding old drums. Now look at her, standing there in the window, just staring, watching them taking David out of the well where she threw
3: Tommy,
4: him.
3: Tommy, my boy, Tommy, don't, Tommy. I know it's hard losing a little brother like this.
1: I'm sorry, Reverend. We couldn't help overhearing. Is there anything we can do? Take him home, perhaps.
3: Thank you, but we live just across the street next to my church. Come, Tommy, there is nothing more we can do here. We must go break the news to Mother as gently as we can.
4: All right, Dad. But Anna West did it. I know she did it.
3: No, Tommy, don't be bitter. Hatred won't bring little David back to us.
4: Dad!
3: Well?
4: Let's go home. Here comes her uncle, Jonathan West. He told us to keep away.
5: Hold on a minute, Reverend Wood. I want to talk to you.
3: Not now, Jonathan West. I must go and tell my wife our boy's body has been found.
5: What I have to say will only take a minute, and you'll listen now. You know what's good for you and your family.
3: Yes, Jonathan?
5: Just this. I heard your son accusing my niece and ward of murder. I heard him calling her a witch.
3: I'm sorry. He didn't know what he was saying. Try to understand that he's just lost his only brother.
5: I know that more. It isn't the first time the children of this neighborhood have stood in this yard screaming witch. But it's the last. I'm warning you. There'll be no more of it. My ward, Anna West, my brother's child, may not be quite normal, but she's not a witch. Even if she is the great-grandchild of one that was condemned and burned at the stake by your illustrious forefather.
3: I'm sorry for what happened so long ago, but you yourself are to blame if that old legend will not die.
5: Legend? Is it a legend that your house and mine has been cursed for generations by that bloody deed on Gallows Hill 200 years ago?
3: The curse was forgotten until you came back from Africa to rule your brother's home, send his widow to an early grave, and deny his child the right to a normal, happy life.
5: My sister-in-law was mad, and her child Anna's cursed with the same affliction.
3: Then why isn't she being treated? Why do you keep her locked up in the dismal house, without companionship, with voodoo drums for playthings, with her white face and haunted eyes staring from shuttered windows? Is it any wonder that town children are afraid and call her witch?
5: Say what you like. Stupid curiosity made one of your sons prowl around the grounds of my property. He fell in that well and was drowned. No, I'm warning you. Keep your boy Tom away from here, or something may happen to him, and curse that our family has put on yours, the curse of old Captain West, will be fulfilled. Remember it. A curse on your house until the last of your bloodkin shall be dead.
3: May the Lord forgive you for your mockery and blasphemy, Jonathan West. Come, Tommy. We must go to your mother now.
5: Remember, Reverend Wood, I've warned you. Keep away from me and mine.
1: Lamont, did you see the look in that man's eyes?
2: Yes, Margot, I did. It's been a long time since I've seen such murderous hate in the eyes of any human being.
1: I wonder if that child's death was accidental.
2: I wonder.
1: Look at that poor girl. She's still standing by the window watching, Lamont. Something horrible about all this. I have a feeling this is the beginning, not the end of a tragedy.
2: Margot, have you forgotten we're on a vacation bound for a pleasant weekend in Maine? You made me promise.
1: Do you want to be released from that promise?
2: Yes. Yes, I agree with you. There's something going on here in that house, something horrible.
1: Do you think the shadow could end it?
2: You want him to try?
1: Yes. Do what you can, Lamont. Try. And I'll help you any way I can.
2: All right, Margot, we'll stop here and perhaps the shadow can discover what's masquerading in the guise of madness and witchcraft.
1: What happened at the coroner's inquest, Lamont?
2: Nothing. A routine verdict of accidental death. No wonder there's so many murders in this country.
1: Why do you say that, Lamont?
2: That child was dead before he ever landed in the bottom of that well, and from the way the body looked, he died of strangulation, not drowning. What did you learn about this man, Jonathan West?
1: Plenty. In my role of inquiring reporter, I found a lot of people willing to talk about him. He managed a trading post in Africa, in the Congo. Came here when his brother died 5 years ago.
2: What about the girl we saw in the window, his ward? And what about her mother?
1: The mother died a year after her husband. Apparently went insane and killed herself.
2: And the girl?
1: Well, apparently Anna West was quite normal until 2 years ago. Then she stopped going out of the house. The neighbors began hearing those voodoo drums. And all the neighborhood children became afraid of that house and the witch stories started.
2: Find anything else?
1: Yes, one more thing. It seems that Jonathan West brought an old colored man back with him from the Congo. He's been taking care of the girl. He's always with her.
2: It's like history repeating itself. Old Captain West had a Congo slave in that house 300 years ago. He was the cause of his wife's being accused of witchcraft. Well, here we are.
1: Be careful of Jonathan West. If you go in that house, Lamont, he's dangerous.
2: I know, Margot. Even a jackal is dangerous if he's cornered.
1: I'll keep the shortwave tuned in on our regular band. If you run into trouble and need help, let me know right away.
2: All right, Margot. But I think this is one case the shadow can handle alone.
1: Lamont, Listen. Do you hear that?
2: Yes, drums. Voodoo drums, all right.
1: Oh, that poor Anna West can't know what she's doing. Beating on those drums in that dark house. Little David Wood lying dead in his coffin just across the street.
2: My God, how old is this girl, this Anna West? I didn't get a good look at her when she was standing in the window this afternoon.
1: She's 18. Why?
2: It may turn out to be an important factor, Margot. Jonathan West is her guardian, and she'll soon be of age.
1: Maybe it is, Lamont. I heard her father left quite a fortune. You wouldn't believe it to look at that house, dismal and dilapidated. Why, they haven't even any electricity, just lamps and candles.
2: So I noticed. Listen, Margot, there's a storm coming up. Don't leave the car. Stay here. The only way I can find out the truth is to go into the house as the shadow.

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0: Hold your tongue. 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After this, you come when I call you, and come quick, you Congo devil.
1: Mwambi not afraid for you. Mwambi not afraid for any white man, even in his own land. You are a devil too, Mr. West.
0: You hold your tongue and do as you're told, or I'll send you back to Africa. The authorities would like to get their hands on you for what you did to the commissioner's wife.
1: I no killed commissioner's wife. She laughed at Mwambi's magic and god of voodoo kill her.
0: Yes, but whose hand held the knife that cut her throat? Never mind that. I thought I told you to keep my niece Anna away from those drums, from beating those drums, tonight of all nights.
1: I forget.
0: Yes. You're going to forget once too often, Mwambi.
1: Voodoo drums talk to spirit of dead boy.
0: Listen to me, you dirty heathen. Go ahead and talk that rot to Anna. You've got her believing it, but don't try it on me. I know your tricks, you faker.
1: Voodoo drums say boy dead now, but soon white man die.
0: Well, all right. If your cursed voodoo drums know so much, what man's going to die?
1: A white man in this house.
0: Why, you treacherous old man. I'm the only white man in this house, and if there's any more killing, it'll be you that'll get it, not me.
1: More than one white man in this house, Mwambi, no.
0: What are you talking about? What's the matter with you? Get down to the cellar and take those drums away from Anna. Take her to her room and keep her there. And another thing, don't give her any more of that stuff you've been feeding her.
1: You say make her life crazy?
0: That could wait. There's plenty of time. If only you hadn't let that kid get in the house.
1: Maybe white police find out how he died.
0: They won't. They think it was an accident. They're burying him tomorrow, but we've got to be careful for a while. Now get down there and stop those infernal drums.
1: Yes. Mwambi, go. But you watch out. Danger close to you. Danger in shadows. White man die tonight.
0: Trying to throw a scare into me, are you? Well, I'll be finished with you pretty soon. You and your voodoo nonsense, Mwambi.
2: Voodooism is a dangerous weapon, Jonathan West.
0: What? Who said that? Mwambi, you devil, if this is one of your tricks.
2: Your servant, Mwambi, has nothing to do with my presence in this house, Jonathan West.
0: And who? He knew. He warned me.
2: Yes. Mwambi is not a faker. His powers told him of another presence in this room. He could not see me any more than you can see me now. But he knew I was here. That's why he left so quickly.
0: No. No, this can't be. I'm hearing things. I must be crazy.
2: No, Jonathan West, you are sane. Quite sane. And I am real. Not the fancy of a mind tormented by remorse. Remorse for the murder of an innocent child.
0: Who are you? How did you get here? What do you want?
2: I am the Shadow, Jonathan West. And I have come to take your ward, Anna West, out of this house before she shares the fate of the child you murdered and flung in the well.
0: The Shadow?
2: Yes. Yes, the Shadow.
0: You? Why, you're wrong. I didn't murder the boy. It was an accident.
2: Yes. An accident by design. Just as all the things are happening in this house are accidents by design. There is a gun in that desk behind you. Don't waste your time. It won't help you.
0: If I could only see you.
2: Many a criminal has made that wish.
0: You are in this room, not just a voice.
2: The lamplight casts deep shadows.
0: Now we'll see if a gun will help me or not.
2: Others have tried and failed.
0: Maybe they have, but I won't fail. Maybe this whip will

0: handle a bullwhip well. Like a man who has used it often.
1: You devil! I'll find you. You're here, somewhere. So you're there.
2: Mwambi was right. He was right.
1: He said a man would die in his house tonight. And that man is you, Shadow, you. But there'll be no evidence. Because the house will burn to the ground.
3: I've broken the lamp, Shadow. But you can't hear the crackling of the frame.
1: Mwambi! Mwambi! Where's Anna?
4: Be still. There is death in this house. The gods of voodoo are angry.
1: Where's my ward, Anna? The house is on fire. In a few minutes, the whole town will be here.
4: Let them come.
1: Listen to me, Mwambi. If they get in this house and take Anna away, if they get the truth from her, you won't have to go back to Africa to be hung. She saw you strangle the boy. She'll remember. Where is she? Now, quick, tell me.
4: If Mwambi die, you die too. It is the law of the white man. Mwambi, no.
1: Yes. Yes, I know. That's why we've got to get rid of her. We've got to do it now. We can't wait any longer. The house is on fire, I tell you. Where is she?
4: You let her burn in fire like wife of old Captain West.
1: Yes. No one will know. It's even better than the way I planned. With Anna West out of the way, I'll never have to account for the money her father left her. Hurry up. There's no time to lose. Where is she?
4: Then you give me money to go back to my people?
1: Yes, yes. You'll get what I promised you.
4: The gods of voodoo say no. Say I die soon.
1: You and your voodoo gods, don't try that stuff on me. You know what I think of voodoo. And here's a taste of what you'll get if you don't tell me what you've done with that girl.
4: No, no, no. Mwambi tell.
1: Where is she?
4: In the wine cellar. She can't get out. Door he barred.
1: Good. Then the house will burn right overhead. Burn her alive. Fire is catching quickly. In a few minutes, no one will know whatever happened.
4: White man who is in house, he know.
1: You were right about that, Mwambi. But there's no need to worry about him. He's lying on the floor, dead. What's left of him. In the room where I scouted the fire.
0: You are wrong, Jonathan West. Fooled by the oldest trick in the world. You shot and heard me fall. I was not hit.
1: Come back, Mwambi. You are not running out to leave me to deal with the Shadow alone. You have been boasting about your voodoo powers. Use them now.
4: No. No. It is the spirit of the evil one that speaks. Listen. The drums. They speak, but no hands touch them.
0: Listen, Mwambi. Hear the message of the drums.
4: Death. Death for Mwambi.
0: Listen to me, Mwambi. Listen to me. You have committed murder for Jonathan West. Now he means to murder you. You will never get out of this place alive. Never.
1: No. No, don't listen to him, Mwambi. I wouldn't do that. You've served me well.
0: But he's through with you.
1: No, Mwambi.
0: You've killed for him. Now he means to kill you.
1: No, no.
0: Hear me, Mwambi.
4: I hear you. I hear you, Shadow. The drums foretold.
1: Keep away from me. Drop that knife, you heathen devil.
4: No. You plan to kill me. I kill you.
1: You ask for it, Mwambi.
4: There. We die together. Well. I by you gun. You by my knife. Mwambi, die. But you die first. Drum, speak.
5: Mwambi, let me out. Let me out. I can't breathe. Mwambi. Uncle Jonathan.
0: They are dead. They meant to kill you. Now, quick, get out of the cellar.
5: Oh, I can't see. Oh, I can't see.
0: Follow the sound of my voice. Come, quickly.
5: Where are you? Help me.
0: This way. Follow my voice. Follow my voice and you'll be safe.
6: How did you ever get poor Anna West out of that house, Lamont?
7: It was easy once I succeeded in turning Moambi against West. They killed each other. How's the girl when you saw her last?
6: Scared. And she kept talking about a strange voice that led her out of the cellar just before the house caved in. But aside from that, she seems perfectly normal.
7: Anna West would be perfectly normal now that Moambi's dead. Kept the girl in a hypnotic trance.
6: Oh.
7: Only a matter of time before he drove the girl insane with those infernal drums.
6: Well, she's in good hands now. Reverend Wood and his wife have taken her in. Look, Lamont, we're passing the city limit.
7: Yes, Margot. Yes, out of the city. Out of the city where a fanatic tried to perpetuate a curse made 300 years ago, but in so doing met his own fate by the superstitious revenge he himself wished to inflict upon others. Jonathan West and Moambi met the fate which the forces of justice eventually mete out to all criminals, such as they.
8: You have been listening to a dramatized version of one of the many copyrighted stories which appear in the Shadow magazine, now on sale at your local newsstand.
9: The weed of crime bears bitter fruit. Crime does not pay. The Shadow knows.
8: All the characters and all the places named are fictitious. Any similarity to persons living or dead is purely coincidental.

0: The Shadow has one great defense against the perils encountered in tracking down criminals: his ability to become invisible. And we'll hear how he puts this ability to use in just a moment. But first, I want to tell you about a tire that has two great defenses against the two most common perils that threaten every motorist: skids and blowouts. 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The Shadow, Lamont Cranston, a man of wealth, a student of science, and a master of other people's minds, devotes his life to righting wrongs, protecting the innocent, and punishing the guilty. Cranston is known to criminals as the Shadow. Never seen, only heard, his true identity is known only to his friend and companion, the lovely Margot Lane. Today's story, Fountain of Death.
1: Margo.
2: Lamont, what's this all about?
1: Well, Margo, I'll tell you. We're on our way to prevent a murder.
2: Murder? Who's murder?
1: Well, that's just it. I don't know.
2: Lamont Cranston, what are you talking about?
1: 20 minutes ago, I got a letter telling me that a murder was about to be committed. The note was signed Dr. Anna Mahler.
2: Anna Mahler? Who's that?
1: Dr. Mahler is one of the greatest research workers in medicine this world has ever known. The last time I met her was in Europe. And if ever there was a woman with a love of mankind in her soul, it's Anna Mahler.
3: It was very good of you to come here, Mr. Cranston, and you too, Miss Lane.
2: We're very glad to come, Dr. Mahler.
1: But your letter said murder, Dr. Mahler.
3: No, no, please, my friend. There's so little time left, you must listen to me.
1: All right.
3: I sent for you because you alone have the strength and the courage to stand by me.
1: Anything you want, Dr. Mahler.
3: You have not asked why I am in America. I will tell you. It is because there are powers in Europe putting wholly in terms of force and hate who would stop my experiments. Oh, Mr. Cranston, will you help me, protect me while I work?
1: That's why Miss Lane and I are here.
3: In my letter, I said that a murder was to be committed tonight, as the woman who is to be murdered is here in the very next room.
1: Well, then let's go in.
3: No, no, don't get excited. It is murder true enough, but old age is the murderer. The woman is 95 years old.
1: 95 years old?
3: Yeah.
1: Well, I'm afraid I don't understand. What can I do?
3: You can help me perform a miracle.
1: Did you say miracle?
3: If you and Miss Lane will come this way.
1: Go ahead, Margot.
2: Yes,
3: ma'am. You see, she is dying. It is so pitiful. She is breathing her last.
1: Yes.
3: Come, we will go close to her. Mrs. Cronin, try to open your eyes. It is I, your friend, Dr. Mahler.
4: Dr. Mahler?
3: Yeah, it is I. Here is my hand.
4: Oh, Dr. Mahler, I know I'm old and my time has come, but I do not want to die. Not yet.
3: No, no, you must not.
4: No. No, you must listen to me. I tell you, I don't want to die. You must help me. Help me.
3: Yeah, my friend, I will help you. Oh. Oh, you are so weak. You must not speak again. You must lie quietly while I get my instruments.
4: Where is he?
3: Now, come, Mr. Cranston, Miss Lane, in this side room.
1: Yes, Doctor.
4: You must help me. You will help me.
3: Well, you saw the woman. You saw she is dying.
2: Yes, of course.
1: Dr. Mahler, what can you possibly do for her?
3: That is what I wanted you to hear and see. For many years, I have worked in a laboratory in an attempt to discover the true nature of age. And while experimenting with many generations of white mice, I've made a strange discovery. A discovery which, oh, which goes beyond all understanding.
4: Help me.
3: Oh, dear. I must act quickly or she will be done. While working on the little creatures, I discovered that when any organism has lived its full span of years, the cells within the body become aged, worn. Now I have discovered that by injecting an extract of the tissues of the... Oh, she's dying. Quickly, my instrument case. Come. Oh, I promised her. I must do it. I must. Hurry. She's dying. Oh, there's the hypodermic. Oh, my hands did tremble so.
5: Here, I'll help, Dr. Mahler.
3: Now the liquid. You'll see Mr. Cranston so green. I'll let it give this old woman a little more of life. Oh, my hands, they must be sure. No, she must live. Only a few seconds more until... there. The needle into her arm. Now she's old, she will not feel pain. Now it is done. No, it will never work. Oh, Mr. Cranston, what have I done? My experiment, foolishness. The reaction of the mice, only the illusions of my own hope. Oh, I should never have done this to the old woman.
6: Her pulse. It's almost gone.
3: Oh, old friend, forgive me. In your death, do not hate me.
5: Dr. Mahler, huh? Look, she's not dead.
3: Not dead?
6: Margot's right. She's not dead. Listen to her. Look at her.
3: Her lips, her cheeks.
6: Her skin was old and wrinkled. And now look. The color's coming back into it. Her eyes, they're opening. Oh. She seems to be growing younger.
3: Younger?
4: Dr. Mahler. I feel better. Oh, Dr. Mahler. Dr. Mahler.
6: Dr. Mahler, look at her. She's sitting up in the bed. She's alive, healthy.
5: Mont, it's a miracle.
4: Dr. Mahler. Oh, I feel as if I'm younger. Oh, look at my arms. They're warm, alive. My cheeks are... I feel them round and full, like they were years ago. Why, you've made me young, Dr. Mahler. Young! Young!
3: These days now since I restored that woman's youth. Oh, I have conquered age. Conquered age.
7: May I come in, Dr. Mahler? My apologies if I frighten you.
3: Who are you?
7: My name is Gorlin.
3: Gorlin?
7: I'm flattered. I see that I'm not entirely unknown.
3: You followed me?
7: I was on the same ship.
3: Oh, but why? Why? I am an old woman. What do you want of me?
7: It is not I. It is the state.
3: They sent you?
7: The state sent me. Your work. It belongs to the state.
3: But I am here in America. I am free.
7: I repeat, your work belongs to the state.
3: What do you want of me?
7: The bottle of liquid.
3: Liquid?
7: I advise you not to be difficult, Dr. Mahler. The liquid you used on that old lady, Mrs. Cronin.
3: Oh, you heard what I did for her?
7: Yes, I heard of your miracle, Doctor. And now the liquid. Give it to me.
3: Why do you point that gun at me?
7: It is merely to impress upon you to what extent I will go to get the fluid.
3: What good will the liquid do you?
7: Not me. The state.
3: But the solution is not yet perfected.
7: Perfected enough. Our chemists will be able to make huge quantities.
3: What will you do with it?
7: With this in our possession, the state will have an army of men who will be young like gods forever, soldiers supreme, and I will be their leader.
3: Oh, no.
7: Youth, everlasting youth, an army invincible, an army without end, sweeping the world.
3: But you cannot make men young to kill. Make them young to live.
7: My own regiment first, and then all the state.
3: Oh, no. It cannot do that. My work... It has been to preserve life, not kill and destroy. Oh, give it back to me. The bottle, give it back to me.
7: Ark, stay away.
3: No.
7: You old fool, stay away
3: no,
7: from
3: no,
7: me.
3: No, give back that bottle.
7: What a pity. The great Dr. Anna Mahler. She has committed suicide.
6: Dr. Mahler. Strange she doesn't answer. She's always in a laboratory. Dr. Mahler. Dr. Mahler. Dr. Mahler. Dr. Mahler, what? Doctor.
1: Doctor, who did this to you?
4: Oh.
1: This is Cranston, Lamont Cranston. Doctor, try and speak. Tell me, who did this to you?
4: Mr. Cranston.
1: Yes, yes, I'm listening.
4: It took liquid.
1: Who took it? Who?
4: Soldiers. Army. New army.
1: Who shot you, Doctor?
4: Gorlin. He followed me across the ocean. He wants to use liquid for invincible army. Soldiers. Death.
1: Dr. Marlar, you discovered a miracle of life, and he gave you death in exchange for it. Rest well, Dr. Marlar. I swear this to you. Before Gorlin can use what he took from you for soldiers, armies, war, he will meet the Shadow.

0: There's more thrilling action on the way in Act Two of The Shadow's Adventure. In the meantime, motorists, have you ever thought at what speed danger takes the driver's seat in your car?
1: The Shadow knows. 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Yes, danger begins at 40. 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

0: Mr. Cranston, I never heard of any guy called Gorlin, and neither has anyone else on the paper.
1: Okay, Fred. Thanks. Goodbye.
0: So long.
1: Well, Margot, checkmate again.
2: Lamont, are you sure you heard the name right?
1: Yes, yes, I'm positive. Gorlin. The name's been ringing in my head every minute since the dying Dr. Marlowe whispered it. Gorlin is someplace in this town, and by all that's holy, I'm going to get him.
2: But you've been trying for hours to locate someone who's heard of him. Oh, Lamont, you've tried everywhere, and no one has even heard of him.
1: But he does exist. He killed Dr. Marlowe. Her own lips said so. Margot, I've got to get my hands on this doctor. I've got to get him on Marlon. It isn't the doctor's murder alone I'm concerned with. I've got to prevent his using that discovery of hers to create huge armies. Armies of old men made young. And young men always young. I've got to prevent that. All sounds very noble, doesn't it? Here, 5 hours have gone by. But I haven't got the slightest idea who or where the man is. I'll answer it. Hello?
3: Hello, is this Lamont Cranston?
1: Yes, this is Cranston.
3: Well, my name's Tom Brady, Mr. Cranston. I don't think you know
1: me.
3: Yes,
1: I know who you are, Brady. Foreign correspondent on the Examiner.
3: Yeah, that's right. Reason I called you, Cranston, is that I just got down to the paper. They were telling me that you're looking for a man named Gorlin. Is that right?
1: Yes, I am. Do you know him?
3: Well, to tell you the truth, Mr. Cranston, Gorlin isn't exactly the kind of fellow I'd admit to being my friend.
1: Do you know where to reach him, Brady?
3: No, not exactly, but I saw him coming out of a travel agency about an hour ago. And if there's a boat sailing for Europe tonight, Gorlin's on it. He had a handbag in his hand and a going-away look in his eye. Well, is there anything else I can tell you?
1: You've told me plenty. Thanks and good night.
2: Lamont, you found him.
1: Margot, quick. The newspaper. What ships are sailing tonight?
2: There aren't any boats sailing to Europe tonight.
1: Margot, don't talk nonsense. Give me that paper. There must be at least 6 boats sailing.
2: Lamont, if you listen to me, you haven't seen tonight's papers, but I have. The ship loaders, they're striking. No ships are sailing.
1: I can't understand it. From what Brady said, Gorlin must be trying to skip the country.
2: Oh, Lamont, please don't look like that. You've tried everything. You've done all you can.
1: But that isn't enough, Margot. I've got to get him. If he gets to Europe with that bottle of liquid, I've failed so completely that any good I might have been able to do in my life up to now is wiped clean off the slate. And I'm not going to fail, Margot.
2: But Gorlin can't sail tonight, Lamont.
1: How do I know he isn't going to some other city and sailing from there?
2: Oh, because he'd have no reason to. As far as he's concerned, no one's after him. Oh, stop worrying, Lamont. You've got time yet. There's tomorrow. He can't get away tonight, not unless he hires a plane and flies the ocean, and I don't think he'll do that.
1: Margot, wait a minute. He doesn't have to hire a plane, not a bit of it.
2: What are you talking about?
1: The new giant clipper ship. It's flying to Europe tonight. Quick, Margot, is your car outside?
2: Yes, Lamont.
1: We've got 15 minutes to get to the airport.
2: We can't possibly make it. It's 10 miles.
1: We will make it. We've got to. That murdering Devon Gorlin has a rendezvous with a shadow, and I must try and keep it.

0: Lamont, the clipper ship is still here.
1: Let's go, Margot. Come. Hurry, Margot. Hurry.
0: Oh, God, so fast. I can't get one.
1: We've got to make it. Come.
2: How soon is she going?
3: Right away, sir.
0: Lamont, what are you going to do?
1: I'm getting on board, Margot.
0: But what if he isn't aboard?
1: There's no time to find out. Have to take a chance.
0: But Lamont, it's flight to Europe.
3: Hurry up, sir, if you want to make a plane.
1: Got to be done. Goodbye. Wish me luck, Margot.
0: Good luck, Lamont.
3: You just made it, sir.

0: beg your pardon, Stuart.
1: At your service, sir.
0: Is there a passenger on board by the name of Gorlin?
1: Yes, sir. Mr. Gorlin is in cabin 3 on the corridor to the left, sir.
0: I see. Thank you, Stuart.
2: Hey, who is it? Who is there? All right, all right, I'm coming. Yes, yes, yes, what do you...
3: Oh, nobody here.
2: I'm tired. Well, I can have a good rest now. And tomorrow...
0: Where is the liquid, Gorlin?
2: Who said that? Who spoke? Nobody in the cabin. And why did I hear? Where is the liquid? Must have thought that myself. The liquid. My suitcase. I'm a thief. If the bottle is broken, no, quite safe. Ah, you sound good in my ears. In a few hours...
0: In a few hours... What, Gorlin? Why don't you answer? In a few hours, what, Gorlin?
2: Who? Who speaks?
0: I am the Shadow.
2: There's no one in the room. Where? Who?
0: I will you not to see me, Gorlin.
2: Will? Will? There is no will stronger than mine.
0: And yet I see you, Gorlin. But to you, I am but a voice.
2: Yes, I do hear you. Who are you?
0: The shadow that comes between civilization and those who would destroy. You laugh, Gorlin.
2: Yes, I laugh. I laugh. You think I'm afraid of a voice? What can a voice do?
0: It has made you reveal the... hiding place of the liquid.
2: Oh, you know of that?
0: And I know of your bullet that killed Dr. Marla.
2: She was an enemy of the state.
0: No, Gorlin. She was a woman who had devoted her life to the good of man.
2: Well, you have talked enough. What do you want?
0: The bottle of liquid in your hand.
2: Well, why don't you take it from me?
0: You will give it to me.
2: Will I? Perhaps you would like this.
0: The bullets in that gun won't help you this time, Gorlin.
2: The room is small. I stand before the door and shoot around the walls. Where would you be then, Shadow?
0: Don't press that trigger, Gorlin.
2: So, you are like other men. You are afraid to die.
0: You fool. The walls of the cabin are thin. Press that trigger and the bullets won't reach me. They'll reach the tanks of gasoline.
2: Ah, yes, that's true.
0: You had forgotten you were 5,000 feet up in the air, hadn't you, Gorlin? And now... give me the bottle.
2: How can I fight what I cannot see? Well, I'm a man of the army. I know that sometimes to retreat is as good as to advance. I choose to retreat. Will you join me?
0: What do you mean?
2: Join me, you hear me? Join me. You with your power of hypnosis that hides you from human eyes. I with this elixir of youth. Between us we can hold Europe and all the world in our hands. Shadow, join me.
0: My answer is... give me that bottle, Gorlin.
2: It won't do you any good.
0: Why do you say that?
2: Because, with the liquid or without, the power of everlasting youth is mine.
0: What do you mean?
2: A few hours before leaving, I had the poor lamented Dr. Marla's discovery analyzed. The ingredients of the liquid were remarkably simple. I could give you the bottle, but the formula remains in my head. So you see, my mysterious friend, you have no choice. You must join me. You are silent, eh? So we will drink to the future. A future of might and power and glory. Your glass, Mr. Shadow. I will set it here and mine here. All quite friendly. You will find this wine most excellent. And now, my glass. So... now, lift your glass. We will drink. Still silent. You will not join me. You are completely defeated, eh, Shadow? Very well, I drink alone. Good wine, Shadow. It is a pity you do not drink.
0: The pity is for you, Garland.
2: For me? But I drank.
0: But what did you drink?
2: I drank wine.
0: You thought you palmed the little bottle very cleverly, didn't you?
2: I do not know what you're saying.
0: I am saying that as you poured the wine for me, the other liquid joined it in the glass. Dr. Marler's liquid.
2: How clever of you to see that. Such a large dose of the rejuvenation liquid, it might have been most unfortunate for you. You should be very happy you did not drink.
0: But you drank.
2: Huh?
0: You didn't see my hand reverse the glasses.
2: Reverse? No. No, you lie.
0: Smell the glass you drank from.
2: No, you lie! I did not drink the liquid. Oh, I'll kill you. Where are you? I'll kill you. I'll... My throat.
0: Now you know I spoke the truth.
2: No, no, I am all right. I must be all right. My destiny to lead great armies. No. No, you are wrong, Shadow. I suddenly feel stronger. Ha! You see, I am always victorious, Mr. Shadow.
0: We shall see, Gorlin.
2: What's happening to me? My head, it suddenly spins.
0: That is the liquid beginning its work.
2: No, no, it can't be.
0: You should see your face, Gorlin. It's growing rounder, younger, like that of a young man.
2: No, no.
0: And it will grow even younger as the seconds tick by until you become a 16-year-old, then a small boy, then a baby, and finally depart from this earth. Do you hear me, Gorlin? You will vanish from this earth.
2: No, no, you lie.
0: You look about 16 now, Gorlin.
2: I won't die this way. I won't.
0: Don't open that window, you fool.
2: I choose my own death, Shadow. I choose my own death.

0: I'm still waiting for you to finish the story, Lamont.
1: Wouldn't you rather hear me play, Margot? It's really much more interesting.
0: No, the story first, please.
1: Well, really nothing more to tell. Gorlin was killed when he leaped from the window of the plane.
0: Oh, it must have been a horrible experience, Lamont. But did he really drink the rejuvenation liquid?
1: No. However, I did fill his drink with a few drops of this harmless stimulant that I had in vial in my pocket. That exhilarated him, and the power of suggestion did the rest.
0: Then Dr. Marlowe's secret is still safe?
1: Yes, Marlowe. But I destroyed it. You see, there was good and bad in that liquid of youth. Dr. Marlowe wanted to give the world the good, and Gorlin sought to spread its evil. Spread it with an army of deathless soldiers marching like a scourge across the face of the earth. They're both dead now, and their secret has died with them.

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All the characters and all the places named are fictitious. Any similarity to persons living or dead is purely coincidental. The Shadow Magazine is now on sale at your local newsstand.

like a strangling serpent. It crushes him who feeds it most. Beware lest the serpent of crime ensnare you in his folds. Remember, crime does not pay. The shadow knows.

0: 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Tonight's titles were The Mark of the Bat, The Mindhunters, The Witch Drums, and Fountain of Death. These shows' air dates were July 24, August 7, September 11, and November 27, 1938. 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This is your hostess, Ashley, saying thanks for listening. Until then, have a good one.
1: 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Stay tuned next time for another thrilling episode. Until then, I bid you farewell.

Good evening. This is your host, James. Welcome to Audio Theater for Tuesday, July 28, 2026. 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Tonight's titles are as follows. The Walking Corpse, Mind Over Murder, The Touch of Death, and Death by Imagination. This set of shows aired on the evenings of March 24-31, May 19, 1946, and January 26, 1947. Now, sit back and relax, as The Shadow brings you tonight's feature. Enjoy this featured presentation.

The Shadow, who aids the forces of law and order, is in reality Lamont Cranston, wealthy young man about town. Years ago in the Orient, Cranston learned a strange and mysterious secret, the hypnotic power to cloud men's minds so they cannot see him. Cranston's friend and companion, the lovely Margot Lane, is the only person who knows to whom the voice of the invisible shadow belongs. Today's drama, The Walking Corpse.

0: You have finally awake.
1: Well, what's happened?
0: You've been asleep. In a very deep sleep for quite some time.
1: Where am I? I don't remember this place.
0: That is quite natural. You have been through a very strange experience. Yes. Very strange.
1: I don't understand. I don't even know who I am.
0: You don't? And you don't remember what you have done?
1: I can't remember anything.
0: Then look in that long mirror over there. Look at your shaved head. The burns on your wrists and ankles. Your slit trouser leg. Now, do you know who you are?
1: No. No, it can't be. I couldn't have come back.
0: Do you doubt your own eyes? Do you?
1: No. No, I guess not.
0: Very well, then. Now, hold out your hand. Good. See, they're strong hands. Very strong hands.
1: Strong hands. Strong hands.
2: Strong hands. Oh, you fool. Put your hand down. You almost choked me.
1: I couldn't help it. Suddenly, I wanted
0: of to... Of course. Perfectly natural.
2: You felt the urge to strangle someone.
0: Perfectly natural. Considering who you are and what you have done.

0: Lamont, this is Helen Borelli. She's one of the girls I advised down at the settlement house, and I told her you might be able to help her.
1: I'll be glad to do whatever I can, Margot. Well, tell me, Miss Borelli, how long has your brother been missing?
2: He hasn't been home for a couple of weeks or more. I'm awfully worried, Mr. Cranston.
1: Have you reported your brother's disappearance to the police, Miss Borelli?
2: No. Joe's always been kind of afraid of the police.
0: Do you have any idea why, Helen?
2: No, unless it had something to do with the cult.
1: Your brother was a member of a cult?
2: Yes, but I never found out exactly what it was.
1: I see. Perhaps there's some friend of your brother's who might have an idea where he is.
2: The only friend of his that I know of is a man named Lopez. He runs a curio shop down on Santa Street. I've been to see him a half a dozen times, but every time he just gets sore and tells me to mind my own business.
1: Were your brother and this Lopez on good terms?
2: All I know is they spent a lot of time together. I think they were in a business of some kind. If anybody knows where Joe is, it would be Lopez.
1: I see. I think it would be best if you reported your brother's disappearance to the police, Miss Borelli. In the meantime, Miss Lane and I will go down to Lopez's shop and see what we can find out about your brother.

let us see how the little music box works, Toby. This ought to play perfectly now. Lopez will get a fine price for this one, eh, Toby? Perhaps people will wonder how a poor little shopkeeper like Lopez could get such a precious little curio. But what they don't know won't hurt them, eh, Toby? Customer. What is the matter, Toby? It is only a customer in the front of the shop. Toby, why do you arch your back? Quiet, quiet, Toby. He's coming back. Oh, I am sorry, sir. I was coming right out. Who are you? What are you? Don't come in the car, sir. Don't. I called for help.

0: Well, here we are, Margot. Lopez Sharp.
1: Hmm. Oh, Lamont, look at those old statuettes he has in the window.
0: That's queer looking, aren't they?
1: Yes, sir.
0: Now, let's go in.
1: All right. Well, nobody seems to be around.
0: Well, maybe he's in the back.
1: Mr. Lopez certainly has an unusual assortment of gadgets. Oh, look at these strange little figures on that shelf.
0: They look like native charms.
1: You mean the kind that ward off evil spells?
0: Probably. Well, I wonder where this Lopez is. Looks like a back room behind those curtains there. I'll see if he's back there. Lopez!
1: Lopez! Lamont, you should see this little clock here. It's the most exquisite.
2: Wait, come on.
1: What is it?
2: Don't come back here, darling.
1: What's happened? Lamont, what is it?
0: It's the man back there, Margot. He's been strangled to death.
1: Oh. Do you think it's Helen's brother?
0: No, Margot, not from the description she gave of him.
1: Lopez?
0: I'm afraid so.
1: What's that you're holding?
0: Something I saw lying near the body.
1: Looks like a small glove. Little piece of black cloth cut out in the shape of a hand.
0: Something sewed up inside it. I wonder if... I'll slit it open with my penknife. There. I can see it on this counter.
1: Why, it's a tiny piece of bone. And some dust.
0: This is getting very interesting, Martha.
1: What does it mean, Martha?
0: Unless I'm very much mistaken, this little symbol is voodoo.
1: Voodoo?
0: Yes. The black hand is a voodoo calling card of death in the black magic cult of Haiti.
1: And Helen Borelli said her brother belonged to a cult?
0: Yes. And if the cult Borelli belonged to was voodoo, I know someone who can give us information about him.
1: Who?
0: Mama Segreto.
1: Who's she?
0: An old native woman from the West Indies.
1: Oh, darling, you know the strangest people.
0: She's helped me out before, put me on the track of several underworld characters. We're going to phone the police, Margot, and report Lopez's murder. Then I think we'd better drop in on Mama Segreto.

0: still, feathered one, be still. You must forgive my pet bird, Mr. Cranston. He still thinks he is on the island.
1: Mama Segreto, we've come to some information.
0: Well, what do you wish to know?
1: We're looking for a man named Borelli.
0: Borelli is no longer one of us. Do not seek him here.
2: Then he was a member of the voodoo cult.
0: Yes. Yes, he was, but he is no longer one of us.
1: You know where Borelli is now, Mama Segreto?
0: No. The man Borelli is evil. We do not allow criminals among our people.
2: How do you know he's a criminal, Mama Segreto?
0: It has come to my knowledge.
1: A man by the name of Lopez was strangled this morning.
0: Lopez?
1: Yes. You know him?
0: No. No, I do not know him.
1: This little black hand was found near his body. You recognize it?
0: It is voodoo.
1: Lopez had many native curios in his shop. Perhaps Lopez stole them from the native burial ground. Perhaps the cult appointed Joe Borelli to avenge the wrong, and perhaps you're hiding Joe Borelli in this house right now, Mama Segreto.
0: No, the man Borelli is a lawbreaker, a criminal. I know nothing about Borelli. Nothing, nothing.
2: Don't you think you were a little rough on Mama Segreto?
1: Well, we did find out that Borelli was a member of her voodoo cult.
2: Yes, and if we're to believe her, Borelli was not only out of favor with the cult, but had crossed the law somewhere.
1: Exactly. Maybe that the cult business is just a dodge to hide the real killer.
2: How do you mean?
1: Well, Mama Segreto was obviously afraid of Borelli, not for what he'd done in the cult, but because he's a criminal. Perhaps a murderer. Before we do anything else, Margot, I think we'd better get down to headquarters and check on his police record.
3: Margo.
4: Hello,
3: Mr. Weston. Well, I suppose you two want to get the latest dope on that Lopez murder you reported.
1: Yes, Commissioner. Anything new turn up?
3: Oh, we've got a dragnet out for Borelli, but we're not going to have to wait for the boys to bring him in to find out who the killer is.
1: You know who the killer is now, Commissioner?
3: We will in a few minutes. We found the killer's fingerprints all over Lopez's collar. As soon as we confirm the analysis of the prints, we'll have our man.
1: You think they're Borelli's fingerprints?
3: Maybe. Lopez and Borelli were mixed up in some hot goods racket together. They've both got records.
2: So Borelli does have a police record.
3: Yeah, sure. But this Lopez probably had plenty of other enemies, Margot.
1: Yes, he might have had a lot of enemies. Commissioner, did you know that there was a West Indian voodoo cult in this city?
3: Voodoo cult?
1: That Lopez was mixed up in it in some way?
3: Now, wait a second, Cranston. You're not going to sit there and tell me that this murder had something to do with a voodoo cult.
5: Commissioner, about those prints in the Lopez case.
3: Oh, what about them?
5: I've checked and rechecked them, and they don't make sense.
3: What are you talking about?
5: Those fingerprints we found with Lopez belong to Peter Dorn.
3: Peter Dorn? That's the same one.
5: Yes, Commissioner, the same one. They're the prints of Peter Dorn, the killer who was electrocuted at the penitentiary last month.
6: The Shadow returns in just a moment. Friends, the shooting war is over, but your Red Cross is still in there fighting, planning new invasions, invasions against suffering, hunger, and loneliness. And speaking of loneliness, let's not forget the Low Point boys still overseas. There are more than 1,500,000 of them spread out all over the world, including godforsaken islands in the Pacific. Many of us already have forgotten, but your Red Cross never forgets. It's still there with our rear guard, helping to make life a little brighter, helping to ease the burden. Yes, the job of the Army of Occupation, according to both Generals Eisenhower and MacArthur, would be 10 times tougher if it were not for Red Cross activities overseas. The Red Cross Club is G.I. Joe's home away from home. And wherever he sees the sign of the Red Cross, he knows that America isn't really thousands of miles away. So, give as generously as you can to help your Red Cross fight this battle against loneliness, as well as all its other conflicts with disaster and suffering. 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Now, back to the Shadow.
7: On the trail of the weird voodoo murder, Margot and Lamont are abruptly halted in their chase when they discover that the fingerprints of the killer are those of Peter Dorn, a convicted murderer who was electrocuted in the penitentiary over a month ago.
2: And you say Commissioner Weston checked on Dorn's body before you left headquarters, Lamont?
1: Yes. Found that after Dorn's electrocution, his body's been claimed by his next of kin, his older brother.
2: And now they can't find any trace of Dorn's brother?
1: Apparently disappeared off the face of the earth.
2: Oh, it's preposterous, darling. A man strangled to death by an electrocuted convict.
1: The fantastic part of it, Margot. Strangulation was Peter Dorn's specialty. He had a strange mania of whistling a little tune before he choked his victims to death.
2: I remember his pictures in the papers. It was horrible.

You are hungry, my feathered one. Here, sit on your little perch and let me give you your dinner. Now, there now. Is that better, my pretty one? Ah, Mama Segreto has a visitor. Now, be still, my feathered one. It is just the caller. Who is it? Why do you not answer? I'll see who walks into my house. No. No. It is not real. You. No. No, put your hands down. Do not touch me. Help! Lonnie!

0: comes in. It is a zombie again. Come back to finish your job of murder.
1: This is the Shadow, Mama Segreto. I'm here to help you. What has happened?
0: I cannot see you. But you cannot help me. I am already dying.
1: Marks on the throat like those on Lopez. The Shadow cannot save your life now, Mama Segreto. But he can avenge this wicked deed. Who attacked you, Mama Segreto?
0: Zombie. The Walking Dead.
1: The Walking Dead?
0: He wore the garb for the condemned. Wrists burned. Trouser split. Head shaved.
1: Have you ever seen this man before?
0: Yes. In life, he was once called Peter Dorn.
1: Peter Dorn? Listen to me closely, Mama Segreto. What connection is there between Dorn and Joe Borelli, the member of your cult who disappeared?
0: None. There is no connection.
1: But you do know something of Borelli's disappearance, don't you?
0: Yes, I have lied to others. But I will tell you the truth. Borelli was here some time ago with one called Lopez. They had done evil. And the police, they shot Borelli. He was badly hurt.
1: Did he die here in your house?
0: No. A man who called himself a doctor came and took him away.
1: Where can the Shadow find this doctor, Mama Segreto?
0: I have his name. All the information hidden in the little face. And there.
1: Rest in peace, Mama Segreto. The Shadow will avenge your death.

0: Watch those porch steps, darling. They're pretty rickety. Mm.
1: Whole place looks as if it were about to fall apart.
0: This is the doctor's place, all right, according to Mama Segreta's note.
1: Looks like something out of Poe. Mm. Shutters half off their hinges. Overgrown bushes and yards.
0: It does look deserted. No lights in any of the front rooms. Lock on this.
1: Yes. Somebody's walking around in there.
0: Somebody's coming from the side of the house. The porch goes around. Come on, Marco. Here we are. The light on in that room.
1: Be careful, Marco.
0: Now we can see inside. Through this window.
1: That man standing under the light.
0: The man Mama Segreta described. He's turning around now.
1: It's Dawn, Marco. It's Dawn. I recognize him from newspaper pictures. He's alive.
0: I turned out the light. Margaret, we've got to get into that house, and we've got to get in right now.

0: But we've been all over the upper part of the house, Lamont. There wasn't a sign of anyone. I don't
1: know how he could have gotten away. Maybe hiding in one of these rooms down here in the basement.
0: Oh, I bumped into something.

0: Wait a minute. I'll strike a match.
1: A low wooden button. Come on, it's a coffin.
0: Yes. I'll raise the lid.
1: It's a body.
0: Yes. The man we saw through the window.
1: But Dawn, please, please, Mother, get out of this place.
0: Steady, darling. Coming from the other end of the basement down there. Come on. Quiet. Here, listen. Coming from behind this door.
1: It sounds just like the one we heard upstairs.
0: Yes. This door's made of steel. No chance of breaking in.
1: What does it all mean, Lamont? If that was Dawn's body in that box back there, how can he...
0: I'm going back and have another look at that body. What I suspect is true.
1: What?
0: There's some time to explain now. Come on. The box was somewhere near here. Here, darling, light another match.
1: Lamont, you left the lid open, didn't you?
0: Yes. Someone's closed it.
1: It's gone. Body's gone.
0: Light the match. Somebody's opened that steel door down the other end.
1: Lamont, I can't stand another minute of this. I
0: don't have to, darling. We'll turn upstairs and get you safely out. And I want you to phone the police. Tell Weston to get here as fast as he can.
1: What are you going to do?
0: The shadow is going to have a talk with that zombie.

0: Who is it? Who came in?
1: It's the Shadow. Joe Borelli.
0: I can't see you.
1: I'm right here with you in this laboratory, Borelli.
0: My name is not Borelli. I'm Dawn. Peter Dawn.
1: I think the doctor made you believe that. But your name is Joe Borelli. And your partner's name is Lopez. Lopez, and the doctor made you kill before you strangled Mama Segreto.
0: I killed Lopez and Mama Segreto?
1: Yes, Borelli. Your friend, the doctor, made you continue the crimes of Peter Dawn.
0: But he told me I was Dawn. I didn't remember being anyone else.
1: You were badly hurt when you were brought here. The doctor did a great deal to you before you recovered consciousness.
0: But the marks of the execution, my shaved head, my face in the mirror was Dawn.
1: Dawn is dead, Borelli. The Shadow has seen his body. Someone's coming. The doctor acts as if you're still under his influence.
0: All right, Shadow.
2: Sir, here you are, Dawn. How many times have I told you to stay out of my laboratory?
0: I'm sorry, Dr. Richards.
3: It is time now to go out for another walk, Dawn. There is another cult member on my list we should pay a little visit to.
0: No. No more. No more.
2: Dawn.
0: I'm not Dawn. I'm wise to your plan now. Trying to convince me that I was Dawn, making me strangle Lopez and that old woman.
2: So, your memory has come back. Only now is it too late. You are a strangler now, Borelli. You have outdone Dawn at his own game and with Dawn's own hand.
0: All right, then. I'll put those hands where they belong, around your neck. No!
1: Let him go, Borelli.
0: Who spoke?
1: Someone you'll have to answer to for your crimes, Richards. The Shadow has caught up with you.
0: Who is speaking? I can see no one.
1: No one can see the Shadow. Dr. Richards, you're responsible for the murders of Lopez and Mama Segreto.
3: Borelli committed the crime. You haven't any proof against me.
1: The proof is there. Borelli's fingers on which you grafted the skin you took from Peter Dawn's fingertips.
3: No one will ever believe you, Shadow.
1: Borelli's fingers will be evidence enough to send you to the chair.
3: All right, then. I'll destroy the evidence.
0: Why, you...
1: Borelli!
3: Don't try to interfere, Shadow. I've got a gun in Borelli's back. I'll kill him if you touch me. Start walking, Borelli.
0: Oh, no.
3: See this sunken tank in the middle of the roof floor?
0: No, not that.
3: The electric current in that tank will boil the skin right off your body, Borelli. I'm going to push you into it right now. And then there'll be no evidence.
1: Oh,

0: Lamont, what happened down there in the laboratory after you sent me for the police?
1: When the doctor discovered that the shadow had found him out, he tried to push Joe Borelli into a sunken tank that was wired with high-voltage electric current.
0: And then the doctor fell in himself?
1: Yes. The shadow pushed Borelli out of the way. Dr. Richard's own forward motion caused him to lose his balance.
0: Horrible death. Who was this Dr. Richards, anyway?
1: The so-called Dr. Richards, Margaret, was actually Peter Dorn's older brother, the man who claimed Dorn's body immediately after the electrocution. He was a brilliant but apparently demented surgeon, had his license revoked by the medical profession.
0: But I don't understand why Richards would want Lopez and Mama Segreto out of the way.
1: Revenge, Margaret. Dorn was once a member of the voodoo cult. But when Mama Segreto and the other members discovered he was a killer, they tipped off the police and ultimately sent Dorn to the electric chair.
0: And then Richards found out that the cult double-crossed his brother and decided to get revenge.
1: Exactly. The ironical part about it is the doctor used Borelli, a member of the cult, to do the killings for him.
0: Oh, awful. What's going to happen to Borelli, Lamont?
1: I'm afraid you'll have to stand trial, Margot, but I think the jury will take into consideration that under the insidious influence of Dr. Richards, he wasn't entirely responsible for his own acts.
2: This story is copyrighted by Street & Smith Publications, Incorporated. The characters, names, places, and plots are fictitious. Any similarity to persons living or dead is purely coincidental. Again next week, The Shadow will demonstrate that
3: the weed of crime bears bitter fruit. Crime does not pay. The Shadow.

0: what evil lurks in the hearts of men. The Shadow knows.
1: Once again, the Mutual Network brings you the thrilling adventures of the Shadow, the hard and relentless fight of one man against the forces of evil. These dramatizations are designed to demonstrate forcibly to old and young alike that crime does not pay. Inflation can work the same way in peace that it did in war. Prices rise when goods are scarce and people have money. Instead of making your dollars shrink by spending them needlessly when prices are high, why not make them grow with interest by investing in United States savings bonds? Here's the way it works. $75 invested now each month in U.S. savings e-bonds will in 10 years turn into an income of $100 each month for as long a period as you bought the bonds. It's as simple and as sure as that, and easiest when you use the payroll savings plan. Without missing a dollar, you'll be amazed how savings grow the e-bond way. $4 for every three. But now, the Shadow.
2: The Shadow, who aids the forces of law and order, is in reality Lamont Cranston, wealthy young man about town. Years ago in the Orient, Cranston learned a strange and mysterious secret, the hypnotic power to cloud men's minds so they cannot see him. Cranston's friend and companion, the lovely Margot Lane, is the only person who knows to whom the voice of the invisible Shadow belongs. Today's drama, Mind Over Murder. Did you ring, Miss Emily?
3: Yes, Brooke. Oh, yes. Would you light the lamp, please?
2: Very good, Miss Emily. Is there anything else?
3: Oh, I'm so lonely, Brooke. Please sit down.
2: Why, Miss Emily, I'm only a servant in your household.
3: But you're the only one I can talk to.
2: Very well, Miss Emily. But suppose your sisters, Miss Abigail and Miss Matilda, were to...
3: I don't care. They're mean. I can't stand to live with those miserable, coughing old maids anymore.
2: They have made your life unhappy, haven't they?
3: Mm. Oh, take me away, Brooke. I love you. You know I love you.
2: Well, Miss Emily...
3: Let's run away from this house together.
2: But you'd never be happy, Miss Emily, living on the salary that the butler could offer you.
3: Oh, you mean you'd never be happy.
2: I'm thinking only of you, Miss Emily. I want you to be happy in your proper place in life.
3: Oh, Brooke. You do love me.
2: Yes, Miss Emily, you know I do.
3: Oh, well, Abigail has inherited everything. And my next older sister, Matilda, inherits it from her. They can't live much longer. Then I fall in line. Just be patient, Brooks. We can wait.
2: But we'll both be quite old by then.
3: Oh, yes. But what can we do, Brooks, except wait?
2: Why not see to it that both your sisters... die sooner than we expect.
3: Die?
2: There are ways that they could die which need not involve us.
3: I don't know what to say.
2: Suicide is a way. The town knows how eccentric this whole family is. If it looked as though they killed themselves, it could be so easy, Miss Emily. First the oldest, Miss Abigail, then Miss Matilda next, and then the fortune would be ours.
3: Oh.
2: And... But I'm afraid I'm shocking you.
3: Oh, no. No, Brooks, you're not shocking me. Suicide. Oh, but do you think they really would do it?

0: Oh, what a day. Margot, I admire your spirit collecting for the Red Cross. I admire your energy. I admire your stamina. But you're wearing me out.
1: I'll have just two more homes to visit, darling, and then we'll relax someplace with this.
0: Now, look at that group of people standing over there.
1: Yeah, they're looking up at something in that old house across the street, I guess.
0: Margot, wait.
1: What?
0: Look, there's a woman, an old woman, standing up in that attic window ledge above the street.
1: Oh.
0: She's going to jump.
1: Well, there's someone behind her. They're going to grab her.
0: I thought I saw someone, too, for a moment.
1: Oh, yes, she is going back in. She's No, she isn't! Come on,
2: somebody!
1: Oh, my God, she did it! She jumped!
0: Maybe not, Margot. Maybe she was pushed.

0: We are, Margot.
1: Why, Lamont. This is the house the old lady jumped from last night.
0: I know, darling. I didn't tell you where we were coming, but I thought we should pay our respects to poor old Miss Abigail tonight.
1: Miss Abigail? You didn't tell me we knew her.
0: I didn't. Until today. I've been talking with some friends of theirs. Friends who've known the family for years.
1: Then you don't think she jumped that night. You think the old lady was killed, huh?
0: Well, she's the first suicide I've ever known, Margot, to jump off a window ledge backwards.
1: Oh. You know, there's something unhealthy, something evil-looking about this house.
2: Good evening.
0: Good evening. I'm Lamont Cranston. This is Miss Lane. We've come to pay our respects, Miss Abigail.
2: Very well. Come in, please. Huh? I'll tell Miss Emily you're here.
1: Emily, who's Miss Emily?
0: The youngest of three girls. There's another Miss Matilda who's still living.
1: Oh. There's a coffin across the hallway in the parlor. Oh,
0: Mark,
1: what a shadow
0: this is. There's no light for those candles in the foot of the coffin.
3: Mr. Cranston?
0: Oh. Yes. You must be Miss Emma.
3: Oh, yes.
0: We were both friends, Miss Abigail.
3: So Brooke told me. I suppose she did have friends, if you killed her now.
1: It must have been so tragic for you, with your sudden death.
3: Please excuse my sister Matilda for not appearing. She's so upset by everything.
4: Knock that out, said Emily, dear. I can look at her now.
3: Matilda.
4: You didn't want me to see her, did you? You're afraid of what I might say.
3: You'd better go to your room.
4: You can't stop me now. I hold the purse strings to this family now.
3: Matilda, keep away from that coffin.
4: I laugh in her face. I laugh in her dead face now.
3: You both think I'm crazy.
1: Oh, I'm dreadfully sorry, Mr. Cranston. My sister's completely undone.
4: Don't you start trying to boss me. Or do you want something to happen to you tomorrow?
1: Come on and get it, please.
0: Come on, wait.
4: Mr. Carter, our lawyer, he's on my side now. He's my friend against both of you. He told me I inherit all the money now. And I can laugh at Abigail now. You're dead, Abigail. And I've got the money.
3: Miss Gilda, stop this instant. Come away from that company.
4: You have the money and Emily the good looks. But I'm in charge now.
3: Matilda!
4: Emily, won't you ever fight me again? I run this house now.
3: Oh, I'm so sorry this had to happen. You can understand why I'm afraid to leave her alone. Mr. Carter, our family lawyer, the only one who can control her.
1: Oh, of course. Lamont, we really shouldn't.
3: I'll show you to the door.
1: Thank you.
3: Again, I'm very sorry. She's terribly upset.
0: Is that all right, ma'am?
3: Good evening, Mr. Cranston. Miss Lane, I must go to my sister now.
1: Good night.
0: Good night, Miss Emily.
1: Oh, poor Miss Emily.
0: Yes. Looks like she has plenty on her hands.
1: And Miss Matilda seems glad her sister was dead.
0: Yes. So their lawyer, Carter's the only one Matilda trusts. Hmm? Margot, let's go see Mr. Carter. I know this is most unusual, Mr. Carter, but we thought you should know Miss Matilda is quite definitely upset.
5: Yeah, I know that, Mr. Cranston. Miss Matilda has always been rather odd.
0: But if she's come into all this money... That is, I suppose that is true.
5: Well, that is a family matter, Mr. Cranston. I don't think I'm in a position to say.
1: Well, Mr. Carter, we've only come as friends, and because we think that Miss Emily might be in danger...
5: There's really nothing I can tell you. Now, if you'll excuse me.
0: Certainly. We are sorry to have bothered you, Mr. Carter. Bye.
1: Darling, that was a brush off.
0: Right, Margot. He knows something he's not telling.
1: Well, maybe, but we certainly didn't get very far.
0: Margot, somehow I've got to get a look at that will.
1: But how?
0: What if Tilda does inherit everything and she's mentally unbalanced?
1: Look, Lamont, there's Mr. Carter coming out of his office now. We've crossed into a telephone booth.
0: Yeah. funny. He wouldn't use his own office telephone.
1: He didn't want to take a chance on being overheard, obviously.
0: I'm going over to that booth. Wait here, darling. I'll be right back.
1: Yes, but I want to see you.
0: Not the shadow, he won't.
6: No, Jonas, I'm sure I have a nickel change. Now, here it is.
7: Hello? This is Mr. Carter. Well, matters must be arranged tonight. We can't wait any longer. Yes. Yes, I'll be there right away.
0: All set, Margot? I checked on the number he called.
1: How did you do that?
0: I watched him dial, then I called the telephone company. The number, Ackroyd 4723, is that house, Margot.
1: Did he talk to Matilda?
0: He could have. I couldn't hear the voice on the other end of the line.
1: Well, Mr. Carter came out of his office and left again while you were in the phone booth.
0: Crazy Matilda. We've got to get back to that house right away, Margot. Miss Emily may really be in danger now.
1: With you.
8: Don't get excited, Miss Matilda. We both know that you're upset.
1: Why are you closing that door? Get out of here. Get out of my room.
8: Look at those nice, long, sharp scissors, Miss Emily, on Miss Matilda's dressing table here.
1: I was cutting out clippings from the newspapers about Abigail's suicide.
9: You're upset and hysterical over her sad death, aren't you, Matilda?
1: Oh, no. I'm happy. I've got the money now.
9: Oh, no, Matilda. You're so upset mentally, you really don't want to go on living anymore.
8: Yes, that's right, Miss Emily. Our visitors this afternoon can testify that you've gone quite out of your mind with grief,
1: oh,
8: Miss
1: no,
8: Matilda.
1: No.
8: You want to die, Miss Matilda.
1: Look, keep away. Don't come near me. Put down those scissors.
9: But you want to kill yourself, Miss
1: No.
8: Here, let me press your fingers tightly around these shears.
9: You want to commit suicide, Matilda. To kill yourself over poor Abigail's death?
1: No, I won't kill myself. Oh, now I know. Abigail didn't kill herself. You did it. The two of you.
8: Take the scissors, Miss Matilda.
1: Drop your hands in my hand.
9: Take the scissors, Miss Matilda.
1: No, I won't take them.
8: Then I'll give them to you.
1: Oh. You stabbed me.
8: Yes, and your hands were around the scissors. My hands on top of yours. And when they find you dead, Miss Matilda, only your fingerprints will be on the shears.
10: For the men now overseas, the warmth and hospitality of the Red Cross Recreation Club is the one bright spot in their arduous task yet to be completed. The Red Cross Club is G.I. Joe's home away from home. And wherever he sees the sign of the Red Cross, he knows that America isn't really thousands of miles away. So give as generously as you can to help your Red Cross fight this battle against loneliness, as well as all its other conflicts with disaster. Now again, the shadow.
1: Oh, Mr. Cranston, Miss Lane, Matilda killed herself. With her own pair of scissors.
0: We've summoned the doctor. That's who we thought it was when we heard you ring.
1: Oh, Lamont, it's horrible.
0: Where were you, Miss Emily, when this happened?
1: Well,
0: we were downstairs. I was serving tea. Miss Emily asked Miss Matilda to join her, but she refused. Miss Matilda's been acting rather peculiarly lately. I see. Well, Miss Emily, where is your lawyer, Mr. Carter?
1: Well,
0: I just tried to phone him, Mr. Cranston, but he's gone out. He hasn't been here?
1: No, he hasn't been here. Of course, he has his own key, and he comes and goes as he chooses.
0: Miss Emily.
1: What's wrong with that? He's known us for years.
0: Someone just came in downstairs.
1: Perhaps that's Mr. Carter now.
0: Wait here. I'll go out the hall and see who it is. Carter?
11: Oh, Cranston, you here? Something's happened. What's wrong?
0: There's been another death in the family, Mr. Carter. Another sister has just killed herself.
11: Miss Matilda. How horrible. I was afraid of that. I must go to her.
1: Mr. Carter, it's Matilda.
4: She's killed herself, too.
11: Oh, Emily, darling, how terrible, how horrible for you.
4: Oh, thank goodness you are here. Oh, what a comfort having you here when they both died from tragedy.
11: Now, don't worry, Emily. I'll take care of everything. I'll handle everything.
8: We've summoned the doctor, Mr. Carter.
11: Well, I'd better go back to the office and make arrangements for the funeral and everything.
4: Oh, not now, Mr. Carter. Not yet, please.
11: No, I'll be back, Miss Emily. Oh. I must go back now. All these details. Well, they just can't wait.
5: I'm afraid we'd better leave too now, Miss Emily. If there's anything we can do, just...
4: Oh, you're very kind, Mr. Cranston. No, nothing right now. Thanks.
5: Come then, Margot. We'd better be going now. We have some business, too, that can't wait.
12: Come on, you're going in to see Mr. Carter now, aren't you?
5: Yes, Margot. He'll be alone in his office now at this time of night.
12: Well, what is it? What do you suspect?
5: Carter has plenty to tell, darling, and right now the Shadow is going to find out just what he's hiding and how much he knows.
7: Everything's in order so far. The deed to the house, the money. Oh, yes, here's the will. In the event that all three sisters should perish...
10: The estate shall be the sole property of this legal representative and family lawyer. So that's what you're hiding, Mr. Carter.
11: Who's that?
10: The Shadow, Mr. Carter. The Shadow has discovered the secret you're trying to hide.
11: No, it can't be. I can't see anyone. Yet I hear a voice.
10: Voice that reads the will over your shoulder. The Shadow knows you inherit a house and fortune when the three sisters die.
11: Well, they killed themselves, both Miss Abigail and Miss Matilda.
10: You killed them, Carter. And you plan to kill Miss Emily next?
11: No, let me out. Let me out of here.
10: You listen to my voice, or I have to pin you to the wall.
11: Let me go. Something's holding me.
10: You killed those two sisters to inherit their money. You were in the house when Miss Abigail was pushed from that ledge. You were in that house earlier tonight and returned playing innocent after killing Miss Matilda with her own pair of shears.
11: That's a lie.
10: You knew she was dead when you came into that house. You named her instead of Miss Emily before you knew which was dead.
11: You aren't real, you can't be. How do you know those things?
10: There's more proof Miss Matilda didn't kill herself tonight.
11: She did.
10: Poor, frail little Miss Matilda couldn't have driven those two shears so deeply into her breast alone.
11: You know. Who are you?
10: The Shadow. Yes, the Shadow knows. And you'll hang.
11: No, I'll tell you. I didn't do it. I didn't kill those two sisters. Brooks killed them, not I. Brooks killed them both.
10: Yet you, not Brooks's name, next in that will.
11: I promised to share with him when all three were out of the way.
10: And Miss Emily is next.
11: Yes, Miss Emily is next. The next on the list.
10: Shadow goes to Miss Emily now. But first I'm going to see you go to the police and give yourself up. And then Brooks will be next.

0: Miss Emily. What are you doing up here in my room?
1: I want to talk to you, Brooks.
0: What do you want?
2: We can be married now. We've got the money and both my sisters are gone. When will we be married, Brooks?
0: We're not getting married, Miss Emily.
1: What are you saying?
0: You've been a fool.
1: You said you loved me.
0: I loathe you, Miss Emily.
1: No. You're all I want. I've nothing to live for if you leave me now. I can't go on like this, all alone.
0: There is a way out. Only one way out now for you.
1: What? One way out?
0: The way your sisters chose. They're at peace now.
1: No.
0: Oh, it needn't be an agony with heavy, crude scissors cutting deep into your flesh.
1: No.
0: It needn't be a screaming nightmare looking down, watching the pavement rise up to smash your body and face.
1: No, I couldn't. I couldn't.
0: It could be so quick and easy, Miss Emily.
1: Oh. What's that in your hand?
0: That is an old-fashioned straight razor. Look at that blade, cold and bright. Two sharp, clean cuts across the wrist. And you have no memories to face. No more years of loneliness in this house. Alone.
1: Across my wrist?
0: Yes. Just run your finger across that sharp blade.
1: Yes.
0: There, you see, you've cut yourself. Your finger's bleeding.
1: I didn't even feel a thing.
0: No, it could be as easy as that. It doesn't take courage when one has no other choice.
1: No other choice.
0: No other choice, Miss Emily. I'm going now. Shall I leave the razor with you? Miss Emily. You want the razor?
1: Yes, I'll take the razor.
0: Will that be all, Miss Emily?
1: No. No, that's not all. I have the razor now. And I'm going to slit your throat.
0: You devil!
1: I'll slit your throat. You can't leave me.
0: Cut your hands. You can't harm me now.
1: You thought you could talk me into killing myself. You'd like that, wouldn't you? All you want is the money.
0: Yes, you fool, and I'm going to get it if I have to kill you myself. You'll never find your body. You're coming down into the cellar with me.
1: The cellar?
0: Yes, the furnace. There's a roaring fire burning down there.
1: No, Bruce. No.
0: One blow will do the trick. That did it, Miss Emily. Now I'll carry you down to the basement and the furnace.

0: Down, down, Miss Emily. Asleep in my arms. It's warmer already, even though you can't feel the fire in this dark cellar room. Look at that heavy furnace door. Too bad you can't see. I'll throw open the door. Perhaps you can hear the roar of the flames. Listen to the roar of those flames, Miss Emily. They shout death. Can you hear?
1: Yes, Brooks. The flames shout death. But to you, not to her.
0: That voice in the flames. It's coming out of the fire.
1: Cleansing, burning fire. Bringing justice for your crimes.
0: There is a voice coming from the fire.
1: The shadow has found you, Brooks. And takes Miss Emily's body from you now.
0: Somebody snatched it from my arm.
1: Face the fire, Brooks. The fire of truth burns brightly. Carter's confessed. You'll go down for your sins with him.
0: Carter, somebody knows. The voice knows.
1: The shadow speaks the truth, Brooks.
0: I'm not afraid of a voice. You won't get me. I'll get out of here.
1: There is no escape now, Brooks.
0: I'll get out of this cellar. I'll get out of here. Oh, something stabbed me. But I can't see anyone.
1: Nothing but the shadows of the flames, casting fear in your heart. But another shadow has caught and holds you.
0: Let me go.
1: Shadow has strength too, Brooks. Strength you cannot see, but that you shall feel.
0: Oh.
1: Body will rest there on the cellar floor, beside Miss Emily in the firelight, until the police arrive. The shadow will see that justice

0: So it was Mr. Carter and Brooks who engineered the whole deal after all.
1: Hey, Fargo. Carter was to take over the estate as sole executor, and Brooks was in a perfect position to kill all three sisters.
0: But why did he enlist Miss Emily then?
1: Perfect blind, in case anything went wrong, Margo. Having one of the sisters trusting him and on his side.
0: And then he meant to kill her as cold-bloodedly as the other sister.
1: The irony of it is, Margo, that in her unbalanced way, Miss Emily must have really loved Brooks. Her reaction when she heard the verdict pronounced, sentence Brooks received. Because if she hadn't been restrained, she'd have been the only one of the three strange sisters who really did commit suicide.

0: you interested in engineering, electronics, ship design, travel, and a steady job? If you are a young man between the ages of 17 and 22, you may qualify for a four-year college education and a career of public service in the United States Coast Guard. This oldest branch of the seagoing services maintains an academy at New London, Connecticut, for the professional training of its future officers. Applicants selected for the Coast Guard Academy by nationwide examinations begin their training each year late in July. Application for this year's convening class must be postmarked not later than April 1st, and entrance examinations are held on May 8th. For complete information, write to the superintendent, U.S. Coast Guard Academy, New London, Connecticut, or visit your nearest Coast Guard recruiting station today. This story is copyrighted by Street & Smith Publications, Incorporated. The characters, names, places, and plot are fictitious. Any similarity to persons living or dead is purely coincidental. Again, next week, the shadow will demonstrate that
1: the weed of crime bears bitter fruit. Crime does not pay. The shadow knows.

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0: What evil lurks in the hearts of men? The Shadow knows.
1: Once again, the Mutual Broadcasting System brings you the thrilling adventures of the Shadow, the hard and relentless fight of one man against the forces of evil. These dramatizations are designed to demonstrate forcibly to old and young alike that crime does not pay. Are you interested in engineering, electronics, ship design, travel, and a steady job? If you are a young man between the ages of 17 and 22, you may qualify for a 4-year college education and a career of public service in the United States Coast Guard. This oldest branch of the seagoing services maintains an academy at New London, Connecticut, for the professional training of its future officers. Applicants selected for the Coast Guard Academy by nationwide examinations begin their training each year late in July. Applications for this year's convening class must be postmarked not later than April 1st, and entrance examinations are held on May 8th. For complete information, write to the superintendent, U.S. Coast Guard Academy, New London, Connecticut, or visit your nearest Coast Guard recruiting station today. And now, The Shadow.
2: The Shadow, who aids the forces of law and order, is in reality Lamont Cranston, wealthy young man about town. Years ago in the Orient, Cranston learned a strange and mysterious secret, the hypnotic power to cloud men's minds so they cannot see him. Cranston's friend and companion, the lovely Margot Lane, is the only person who knows to whom the voice of the invisible shadow belongs. Today's drama, The Touch of Death. It is early afternoon. Lamont Cranston, in his dual role of the shadow, has just broken another case and is about to enter his apartment to get some much-needed rest.
3: Oh, it'd be good to get these clothes off. 36 hours without a change. Why do some people have to be criminals to get what they want? Oh, well, I'll let the philosophers figure that one out. Here for a quick shower and then...
4: Good afternoon, Mr. Cranston.
3: Huh? How did you...
4: We've been waiting patiently in your kitchen. Nice view of the river, I must say.
3: How did you get in here?
4: I hope you'll forgive us for having raided your icebox, but you were gone such a long time.
3: Who are you? What do you want?
4: I'm Lucius Hawks. This is my sister-in-law, Molly Hawks.
3: Hawks?
4: Yes, I see the name rings a bell in your memory.
5: Why shouldn't it? He sent Peter to the electric chair just 2 weeks ago.
4: My brother, Mr. Cranston. I was very fond of him.
3: Your brother was a murderer, Mr. Hawks.
5: Nobody would have known about my husband if it hadn't been for you. In the shadow.
4: Molly, put that gun away.
5: Why should I? Peter is dead.
4: Put it away. I told you no violence. I don't like the sight of blood.
5: He's got no right to live. Him first... Let me shadow.
4: Molly, will you do as I say or must I...
5: Don't come near me.
4: I find you much too emotional at the wrong time.
5: Don't touch me. I'll put the gun away. I'll listen to you.
4: Well, that's better. We must remember to take good care of Mr. Cranston. We need him.
3: What do you want?
4: The shadow.
3: What? Now you're being funny.
4: I didn't laugh when I heard of my brother's death in the electric chair. I could have stopped it if I'd been here, Mr. Cranston, but I wasn't. I've spent nearly all the last 10 years in the jungles of the Amazon, and it wasn't until I returned yesterday that I heard about my brother. It was quite a shock.
3: How do you know the shadow had anything to do with it?
5: Peter told me the last time I saw him, just before... If it hadn't been for your meddling, Cranston...
4: Relax, Molly.
5: But I... All right.
3: You're wasting your time. The shadow's invisible. No one can find it.
4: I wonder...
3: Do you think I can do what the underworld's failed to do in years?
4: I'm going to make it your responsibility, Mr. Cranston.
3: Now listen, Mr. Hawks. I'm tired.
4: Without your detective work, the shadow might never have been given the lead to my brother.
3: What did you expect me to do? Let a professional killer go on killing?
4: Cranston, would you like to die now?
3: Molly likes to handle that gun, doesn't he?
4: No, I'm afraid you don't understand. Look at these flowers. They're beautiful.
3: Huh?
4: Notice the delicate shading of the petals. The graceful stems.
3: What did you do to them?
4: I touched them. Poor things, they withered and died. I'm sorry, I hate to kill beautiful things. Is that your kitten, Mr. Cranston?
3: Shut
4: Tommy, come here, Tommy.
6: Tommy must have been under the bed until now. Look at him stretch. Let me help you.
4: No, leave him alone.
5: Get back, Cranston.
6: All I'm going to do is stroke him there.
4: Tommy! Why, you...
6: Oh, my, I've done it again, Mr. Cranston. I touched him and Tommy is dead. You're angry, aren't you? You'd like to choke the life out of me, but you won't. Molly is very emotional and she might pull the trigger. Or have I convinced you that I have the touch of death?
4: Get out of here.
6: Yes. I'm glad you didn't force me to touch you, because I need you alive. Remember your assignment. I want the shadow. And I give you 12 hours to find him.
4: Get out!
6: Keys, Mr. Cranston. Put them on the table. Oh, Molly, our friend is very stubborn. Go behind him and take them out of his pocket.
5: Do I have to get that close to him?
6: Bear in mind, the gun is not to go off.
5: It won't. Not because...
6: Drop them into my hand. Thank you. A precaution, Mr. Cranston. I don't like to be followed. Your keys will be in the lock on the other side of the door.
5: How do you expect him to find the shadow if he can't get out?
6: Why, he'll get out, my dear. The telephone is still working. Goodbye, Mr. Cranston. The shadow in 12 hours or the touch of death. Here's a chance to use your skill as a detective to save your own life.
7: Lamont, I'm not convinced. He must know you're the shadow, or he wouldn't have come here to ask you to find him.
3: If he knows, Margot, why didn't he kill me?
7: Yes. Why didn't he?
3: It would have been very simple. Molly had a gun on me, and Lucius had...
7: Do you really believe he has the touch of death?
3: I don't know what he has. I saw him touch those flowers, and then Tommy.
7: Poor Tommy. Man can't be human to kill an innocent, harmless little kitten. Darling, you must do something.
3: I'd do something. I'd do plenty if I knew where to find him.
7: He knows where to find you. You can't just sit here and wait. 12 hours.
3: 10 hours, darling. It took me a long time to get you on the phone.
7: Yes, I was out shopping, darling.
3: Well, I have to call off our theater date with Weston. Do you mind?
7: Shall I phone him or will you?
3: No, I'll do it.
7: Are you going to tell him why?
3: I can't, Margot. Weston might think, as you did, that Lucius Hawks came here tonight because he thought that I was the shadow.
8: Hello, Commissioner Weston talking. What do you want?
3: This is Lamont Cranston, Commissioner.
8: Oh, Cranston, I'm glad you called. Our date for tonight is off.
3: Oh, good.
8: What's good about it? An epidemic of murders has broken out all over the city.
3: Murders?
8: Yeah. Well, thanks for calling, Cranston. Give my best to Margot.
3: Commissioner.
8: Goodbye.
3: Hello. Hello? An epidemic of murders.
7: What are you talking about, darling?
3: Margot, we're going down to police headquarters to see Weston. I want to know more about those murders.
7: Well, would you mind telling me what murders?
3: Oh, not at all. After Weston has told me.
7: Well, all right, but I... Come on, look, the place! Close the door, quick!
3: Darling, since when are you afraid of dead reptiles?
7: Oh. Oh, gee, is he really...
3: Completely. But still useful.
7: Ooh. What?
3: A piece of paper in his mouth.
7: No. Well, I can think of nicer ways to read messages, even if they aren't quite so novel.
3: Lucius Hawks.
7: Oh? Listen.
3: Nothing can resist the touch of death, my friend. Not even the venomous serpent. Good luck, Mr. Cranston. And good hunting.
7: That man is a monster.
3: Yes, a monster with a plan. He thinks he's using the strategy of terror on me.
6: Keep your eyes on the road, Molly. And on that car ahead.
5: Letting Cranston live. I tell you, Lucius, he's not going to find the shadow for us. He's not even going to try.
6: How certain you are.
5: You know why? It's because he's not afraid of you.
6: He will be, when he knows as much about me as you do.
5: He'd have gone for you if I didn't have the gun on him, and he killed his kitten.
6: Well, that would have been a pity.
5: I'm sorry I didn't let him. I should have forced you to kill him.
6: Molly, will you please understand, Mr. Cranston must be kept alive until I'm ready to make my own disposition. And it's your duty to see that he is. You're not to do anything foolish when my back is turned.
5: But Lucius, I promised Peter before
6: That's
5: he died.
6: Not important.
5: Peter was my husband.
6: And he was my brother. Now do as I say.
5: Yes, Lucius.
6: You play chess, Molly.
5: Chess?
6: You should learn to see the value of planning ahead. Look where Mr. Cranston stopped his car.
5: Oh, Lucius. Right outside police headquarters.
6: Yes, my strategy is beginning to work. Mr. Cranston will lead me to the shadow in spite of himself.
9: Nobody's going home. I'm putting every man on 24-hour duty. See that the order goes out right away. I want that maniac picked up today.
10: What maniac, Commissioner?
9: Oh, Cranston, you and Miss Lane picked a bad time to make a social call. I'm up to my ears in work.
7: Oh, Commissioner, hello is such a small word.
9: My goal.
10: What maniac, Commissioner?
9: Roy Jackson, he broke out of the institution yesterday.
10: Yes?
9: 3 murders in the last 2 hours, and the same pattern he used 6 years ago before the Shadow caught him for it.
10: You mean girls?
9: Blonde, beautiful, and all under 25. If I could only get my hands on the Shadow.
7: Why the Shadow?
9: Well, I need him. Roy Jackson's got the cunning of every homicidal maniac. And I've got to stop these killings.
10: Commissioner.
9: What is it?
10: How were those girls killed?
9: I said Roy Jackson, Cranston. That can mean only one thing. They were strangled.
10: Are those girls at the morgue?
9: Cranston, sometimes you ask...
10: No, I'd like to see them. Would you mind?
9: No, I don't mind. But don't stick your 2 cents in. I don't want any amateurs cluttering up this case.
10: I'll bear that in mind, Commissioner. Now, let's go, darling.
7: Goodbye, Commissioner. Sometimes that's so much nicer than saying hello.
9: Yes. Hey, what did you mean by that?
7: What a mood.
10: Oh, he doesn't mean it. Next time he sees us, he'll be apologizing all over the place.
7: Well, he certainly should be. Come on, why are we going to the morgue?
10: Sling a hunch, darling.
7: Is it secret?
10: No. I want to see if there's any evidence on those girls that might have been concealed by strangling.
7: What? I don't understand.
10: Well, simply this. Were those girls killed by Jackson or by someone else?

0: gentlemen. What are you folks trying to do? Wake the dead?
1: Hello, McCab.
0: Oh, Mr. Cranston. Come in, come in.
1: Thanks.
0: Is this lady with you?
2: Mm-hmm. I'm leaving with him, too.
0: Huh? Oh, Miss Lane, I didn't recognize you behind them green blinkers.
2: Okay, I'll take them off.
0: Well, what can I show you today?
1: Those three girls were strangled.
0: Yeah, sure, over this way. Commissioner's sure making a fuss over them gals, Mr. Cranston. Been here twice since they got brung in. Checking and rechecking like there was some mystery.
2: Well, he wanted to make sure that...
0: He did. Second time he come, he says, Roy Jackson done it. Then he walks out of here madder and... Oh, excuse me, Miss Lane, I got evil thoughts. Now, here's the first one.
1: Lamont?
2: I'm all right, Lamont.
0: Here's the second one. And here's number three. I don't know what you're looking for, Mr. Cranston, but you ain't going to find it.
1: Well, maybe I won't, the cab.
0: The coroner says they got strangled. That's a fact, Miss Lane.
2: Yes, I guess so.
0: Official verdict. Hey, Miss Lane, you're crying?
2: Well, it just makes me so furious. It's so awful. Yeah. Only a maniac could have done this to them.
0: Well, that's what Commissioner Weston says.
2: But
0: I'll bet you a ghost that's him now, coming back for another look. I better go let him in.
2: Well, Lamont?
1: Oh, nothing so far. Everything points to Jackson, his pattern. Rope around the neck from behind. The victim doesn't have a chance.
2: Shall we go now?
1: No, just a minute.
2: But, what are you looking to risk for?
1: I'm still playing my hunch.
2: I hope that hunch is wrong, darling.
1: What's
2: that?
1: Oh, it's the cab. The cab! What's the matter?
2: Lamont, look down the floor.
1: Cab.
2: Darling, look how it's touching his heart. I'll phone for a doctor.
1: Yes, quick. Margo. Better phone for the coroner.
2: What? Oh, Lamont.
1: Yes, darling.
2: Poor McCab. Heart failure. And we couldn't do a thing to help him.
1: This may have been another warning, Margot.
2: What?
1: Not at all sure that McCab's heart failure might not have been induced by murder.
3: During the war, 85 million Americans bought war bonds. Today, those same Americans are not only holding on to their war bonds, but are buying United States savings bonds. These bonds are identical, except for name, to the war bonds you purchased during the war years. 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And now, back to the shadow.
4: It is several hours later, and in Lamont Cranston's apartment, Cranston and Margot Lane are listening while Commissioner Weston gloats.
5: I take back everything I said about the shadow of the boot gun. He doesn't hold a candle to the policeman, and never will.
2: Oh, Commissioner, he's done some good, you know.
5: Here and there, but who captured Roy Jackson, eh? My boy. Caught him flat on his back to sleep in a barn.
1: Are you satisfied that he strangled those girls?
5: Aren't you, Cranston?
1: Jackson denied it.
5: So what?
1: Well, he didn't deny the murders he committed 6 years ago.
5: What's that got to do with now?
1: Well, it breaks the pattern.
5: Cranston, you ought to read a book on criminology.
1: I have, Commissioner, and on page one it says, don't believe everything you see.
5: Are you leading into the subject of McCab again?
1: I'm in it, Commissioner.
5: Now, look. You kids are not going to tie me up for the night. The coroner says McCab had a heart attack. That makes it official.
1: Couldn't he have been wrong?
5: No, he couldn't. He checked that poor old guy from head to foot. There wasn't a mark on him to prove your suspicion of murder.
1: But, Commissioner, I told you, McCabe got an insurance policy on his life only a month ago. He was examined by a doctor and found to be okay.
5: Well, what does that prove? A lot of things can change in a month. Look, Cranston, it's getting late and I've got a big day ahead of me, and I've had enough murder for the time being. Good night.
1: Good night, Commissioner.
2: He's a hard man to convince, isn't he?
1: Yes.
2: Why didn't you tell him about Lucius Hawks?
1: Well, I couldn't, darling. I don't know enough about him myself.
2: But you're sure he killed McCabe?
1: Not only McCabe, darling. I'm sure he killed those girls.
2: Well, why then?
1: He wants the shadow. And Margot, he'll keep killing until he gets the shadow.
2: Oh.
1: Excuse me.
2: Of course.
1: Hello?
6: Hello, Mr. Cranston.
1: Lucius.
6: Well, my friend, have you good news to report?
1: Not yet.
6: Oh, what a pity. Your time is nearly up, you know.
1: I'll need more, Lucius.
6: More time, but I gave you 12 hours.
1: I'm sorry, I'm not a miracle man.
6: And I thought you were. How we misjudge people. Well, have you at least a lead?
1: I don't know. I might have.
6: Would you like to tell me about it?
1: I can.
6: You will. Come to my apartment, 972 Park Drive. And come alone.
1: Very well, I'll be there in half an hour. Now, go, this is the break I've been waiting for. Come on, darling, I'll take you home.
2: Lamont, you are not going there alone.
1: Well, of course.
2: But suppose it's a trap. If he as much as suspects that you're the shadow,
1: he... Don't worry, darling, he won't kill me.
2: Well, I'm going with you.
1: Now, Margot.
2: Don't try to talk me out of it, Lamont, because you can't get rid of me.
1: All right. And I hope you know what you're doing.
7: He's coming, my dear.
8: Here's your sandwich.
7: Thank you, Molly.
8: Did you say you wanted coffee or milk?
7: I didn't say, but milk, of course, warm.
8: Oh, heat some up.
7: No, wait. Don't hurry. I can do that myself later.
8: I don't mind.
7: Molly, it's too bad that I won't be here to greet Mr. Cranston.
8: Why, are you going away?
7: Yes, I must. But you'll stay, won't you?
8: Sure.
7: Of course you will.
8: Lucy, what are you doing?
7: I'm going to kill you, my dear.
8: No.
7: I can't tell you how sorry I am, but it's part of my plan.
8: But why? Why?
7: Conclusive proof of the touch of death. It should convince Mr. Cranston that I mean business.
8: No. No, don't let me, please. Let me live.
7: Don't
8: please.
7: Run away, Molly. There's no pain in death.
8: Please. Please, I don't want to die.
7: Who does? But it comes to all of us sooner or
8: no.
7: later.
8: No, no, no.
7: And to you, it must come
8: no.
7: sooner. You've no place to go no. now, Molly. You're in a corner.
8: No.
7: Goodbye, my dear. Poor Molly. Just a line in a blueprint.
2: He's not going to open it, Lamont.
1: Then I will.
2: No, no, please don't go in here.
1: What's the matter?
2: Can't you see it's a trap, dear? He didn't answer the buzzer. He left the door unlocked for you to open, and he's waiting somewhere in there to kill you.
1: Let's not keep him waiting.
2: But...
1: Just a minute, Mom.
2: Why did you stop? Oh.
1: Molly.
2: Is she dead?
1: I'll know in a minute. Yes, she's dead.

0: You next, Mr. Cranston. If the shadow isn't in your apartment before morning, don't keep me waiting. Lamont knows.
1: We'll find out.
0: But what are you going to do?
1: Nothing. The shadow's not going to keep Lucius waiting.

0: play well, Lucius.
1: Ah, Shadow. Thank you. A compliment from one so high.
0: Too bad you can't keep those hands from killing.
1: Yes, you see, they're not as sentimental as I am. Shadow, you impress me.
0: Do I?
1: Yes, you're all my sister-in-law and Mr. Cranston said you are. Invisible. I didn't quite believe it, you know. Being secluded in the jungles of the Amazon for 10 years, one loses touch with modern science.
0: But not with death, eh, Lucius?
1: Listen. This is a native death chant that I've written into a symphony.

0: Why did you kill those three girls?
1: There was no other way to meet you.
0: And the cop? Your sister-in-law?
1: Then Mr. Cranston has told you everything?
0: The shadow doesn't have to be told. The shadow knows.
1: The shadow and Mr. Cranston, where does one begin and the other end, I wonder?
0: I can tell you what your end will be, Lucius.
1: Near assumption. Sit down, my friend, and make yourself visible. We can talk more affably, perhaps even reach an understanding.
0: Shadow doesn't sit with murderers.
1: Well, then perhaps Mr. Cranston will sit down with me.
0: Mr. Cranston?
1: Yes. You see, I know who you are. I suspected it from the beginning, but I needed the proof to convince myself.
0: You're bluffing, Lucius.
1: Am I? Well, look at the marks that your shoes are leaving on the rug.
0: Huh?
1: With each step, you leave the mark of Lamont Cranston. Am I bluffing now?
0: It won't help you, Lucius.
1: Oh, Shadow, you're not as clever as I thought you might be. I outsmarted you. I phoned Lamont Cranston to come to my apartment, and then I killed Molly. That was a trap that I had set for you, and you walked right into it, into the paraffin that I had smeared around Molly's body. And now the Shadow has brought it here. So what am I to think?
0: Well, what about it?
1: Well, that's a sensible question. Your power to make yourself invisible, my power to kill with a touch. Combine them, and we can have anything we want.
0: I see. As equal partners?
1: Of course.
0: Oh, no. I want more.
1: Oh, greedy, aren't you? Very well, how much?
0: I want everything.
1: What? Are you serious?
0: When I bargain with murderers, I have no sense of humor, Lucius. Get on that phone. Call the police. Tell them everything you did today.
1: But if I should also tell them who the Shadow is...
0: Go ahead.
1: Every newspaper in the city will carry the story. What do you suppose the underworld would do to Lamont Cranston then?
0: He'll take his chances with the underworld, Lucius. A phone?
1: Well, I'm afraid you give me no alternative. I'll have to kill you. Don't try to get away. I know exactly where you are. Your shoe prints tell me. You're behind the table.
0: Where, Lucius?
1: Well, you're still behind the table.
0: Am I?
1: Well, you must be. I'll find you. I'll find you that paraffin on your shoes. And when I do... Oh!
0: What will you do, Lucius?
1: My arm!
0: Why don't you touch me?
1: Oh!
0: I'm right here behind you holding your wrist. Why don't you kill me?
1: I can't stand it. Let me go.
0: Didn't you know that paraffin could be wiped off? You didn't think of that, did you?
1: Shadow, please, I won't betray you. Let me go.
0: In a moment. First, I'll rip off this glove. Now I've got your touch of death.
1: Oh, you almost broke my arm.
0: Very ingenious to find a glove that fits over the hand and looks exactly like a human hand. And under each nail, a fine needle with poison on it. The case against you is complete, Lucius.
1: Is it? Oh, no, Shadow, because I still have the other glove.
0: Sorry, Lucius.
1: Not now, Shadow.
0: Hurry!

0: last victim of the touch of death. It's too bad you didn't think of your own death before you killed others.
1: Well, good night, darling. Better get home, get some of that sleep. It's long overdue.
2: Now, wait just 1 minute. I'm still nervous about how close the shadow came to being revealed. Do you know that your life wouldn't have been worth a pincushion?
1: I know, darling. It was the closest call the shadow ever had.
2: Yes, but there's one thing I don't understand.
1: Hmm?
2: How could the coroner have said that McCabe died of heart failure when actually he was poisoned?
1: Well, Margot, there are some poisons that are so deadly and so mysterious, their presence in the blood can't be detected. Natives of the Amazon jungles produce such a poison.
2: Oh, I see.
1: Well, I'm glad you can, because I can.
2: Probably. What do you mean?
1: Darling, I'm so sleepy that you and the street all around you are almost invisible.
2: Oh,

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1: 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Any similarity to persons living or dead is purely coincidental. Again next week, The Shadow will demonstrate that
2: the weed of crime bears bitter fruit. Crime does not pay.

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0: involved in a mysterious murder in a mental institution, Margot and Lamont have only an hour ago discovered the body of Douglas, the second patient to meet strange and sudden death. Together, they have left Dr. Stoner's sanitarium and are now driving through the moonlit countryside.
1: Well, I don't understand it, Lamont. First, you announce dramatically that the case is only just beginning, and then we mutually say goodbye, leaving the doctors to gloat over Douglas's supposed suicide.
2: Rose is right, Margot. I haven't a shred of evidence that I could swear that so-called doctor forced him to do it. Made him write that note, too.
1: Well, then I really don't understand why we left the sanitarium.
2: Only to give the Stoner and his nurse a chance to relax. We can catch them off guard when we get back.
1: Yeah, that's it.
2: Right now. We're driving around in a circle for the last hour. Now we're back to the start.
1: Sanitarium,
2: not forget, darling. Go the rest of the way on foot. A little surprise, is it?
1: Doubt if we can surprise that doctor. He thinks the thought of everything.
2: There's at least one loose end around.
1: What's that?
2: Evelyn.
1: She told us all she knows. She said to herself.
2: You may remember more. With a shadow.

0: I pray the Lord my soul be saved. But, the door opened. Oh, my soul. The cat. The cat.
1: No, Evelyn. There's no cat here.
0: Then, who are you?
1: The shadow. Your friend.
0: But, how could a shadow talk to me? They're just playing tricks the way the doctor does.
1: Listen to me, Evelyn. This is very serious. Old Mr. Burton was a good friend of yours, wasn't he?
0: Yes.
1: And Douglas, too. They've both been murdered, Evelyn. Can you guess who did it?
0: Of course. I've known all along. The cat.
1: Tell me more about this cat, Evelyn. Are you sure it really exists?
0: But it must. If it killed Mr. Burton and Mr. Douglas.
1: Describe it to me.
0: Oh, it's big, Shadow. It eats raw meat. They had to use a whip on it. Its claws are very sharp. And when it snarls at me, I scream and scream.
1: When does this cat snarl at you?
0: Every time the doctor ties me up in the cellar. He wants the cat to kill me, you see. To tear me to pieces.
1: This cat is in the cellar, Evelyn?
0: Yes, Shadow. But don't go down there. I like you. I don't want you to die. I don't want you to be torn to pieces. Oh, Shadow, where are you? Where are you?

0: Stop that, Laura.
1: I can't help it.
0: Pull yourself together. We'll get away with it this time, just as we did with Thurston.
2: But Cranston...
0: Cranston was here when Douglas died, and he left thoroughly baffled. He hasn't got a thing on it.
1: Are you sure, Frank?
0: We are completely in the clear, Laura.
2: You're wonderful.
0: That's better, Laura. I like you and your smile.
2: Oh, I wish we could get away from here. I wish we could.
0: What's the matter, Laura?
2: Out the window, look. There's someone out there.
0: Cranston and Elaine, Joe.
2: And they're going toward the cellar door.
0: Well, they must have talked to Evelyn. She must have told them about the cat. Come on, Laura.
2: Where?
0: Down to the cellar by the house stairs. We have a little surprise to prepare for Mr. Cranston.

0: It's dark down here in the Santa Monica. I can't see any.
1: Should be light with you, but you just find it. But I'll turn on the flash.
0: What a place. Full of cobwebs and rust.
1: More than that down here, if we can believe Evelyn's story.
0: You mean the giant cat she's talking about?
1: She must have been exaggerating. Again, she might not. Look against that wall, Margot.
0: Look.
1: Evelyn said the doctor tied her up down here periodically in the dark.
0: Tied her up?
1: To get her out of her mind. She kept telling her that a cat would jump out and claw her to pieces while she was strung up.
0: Oh, horrible.
1: There. Look at that over there where I'm shining my light, Margot.
0: A large pan with raw meat in it. And a whip. Come on. You don't think every story of the giant cat is true.
1: I'm beginning to believe it is.
0: Then the cat's down here with us in the basement. It might be hiding in a dark corner. Any one of these corners.
1: Easy, darling.
0: Let's get out of here, Mark. Let's get out of this dark, horrible cell.
1: Margot.
0: Sorry, darling. The whole idea of this mental institution is what, listen.
1: Yes.
0: Oh, no.
1: Something behind the door to that coal bin over there.
0: Let's get out of here.
1: Stay here and hold this flash, Margot. I'll go over and open the door.
0: No, please.
1: Margot, we've got to find out what's down here.
0: Of course.
1: Leave the flashlight on the door.
0: All right.
1: Here goes.
0: There it is. Ah!
1: What?
0: Stop me!
1: That ought to hold them both for a little while.
0: What do we do now?
1: Leave them here and get up as fast as we can.
0: They'll come to in a little while, shouldn't we?
1: Kill them, you mean?
0: Well,
1: oh, don't be a fool, Laura. Nobody has anything on us for disposing of the patients, but if we murder these two now, we might hang them.
0: All right, then. What do we do?
1: We take the cat upstairs and then get Evelyn.
0: You mean the cat and Evelyn?
1: That's exactly what I mean. Before they come to, we've got to destroy our last witness.

0: Then you're Evelyn.
1: No, doctor, please.
0: I said come in here.
1: No.
0: Evelyn, I haven't time to fool with you. I said come into this room.
1: You're hurting me.
0: Now, Evelyn, why did you tell Mr. Cranston that Catherine didn't tell
1: us? I didn't.
0: Don't lie to me. You're responsible for what happened to Mr. Cranston and Miss Lane. You must pay for it.
1: But what did happen to them?
2: Both of them dead, Evelyn. Clawed to pieces by the wildcat.
1: Oh, no.
0: Yes, Evelyn. And the wildcat's still hungry. It's up here now, waiting for you.
1: I don't believe it.
0: A wildcat behind that closet door, Evelyn.
2: And when we let it out, it'll call you to death.
0: All right, Evelyn, down into this chair here in front of the closet. Laura, get strapped.
2: Yes, I've got them. There. Now the feet. Don't strap me down, please.
0: Now, Evelyn, you can't find the chair. Now I'm going to count three slowly. I'm going to fling open the closet door.
1: No, don't.
0: One.
1: Not the cat, please.
0: Two.
1: I can't stand it. I can't.
0: I'm cutting my arm. Who is it?
3: The shadow, Doctor. Get away from that closet, Doctor. Get away. Your torture of helpless people has come to an end, Doctor Stoner.
0: What do you mean?
3: The law has a place for you. You too will know the terrors of the mind when you sit in the electric chair. And first, I'm going to prove to your patients that her fears are only imaginary.
0: What are you talking about?
3: Your plan to frighten Evelyn to death was clumsy, Doctor. Very clumsy. I open the closet door, Evelyn. You'll see.
1: But the wildcat.
3: It won't hurt you, Evelyn.
0: Stay away from that door.
1: The cat.
3: Yes, Evelyn. But not the wild beast you were led to believe it was. Only a starved and frightened amateur. Like everything else in this wicked institution, Evelyn, the cat was merely a device calculated to cause death by imagination.

0: And now let me present Lou Cole's distinguished heating authority, John Barclay.
1: Thank you, Don Hancock, and good evening, Fred. Perhaps I can emphasize the easy way to run a furnace if I point out today the things you should not do. Here is a list of the most important don'ts. Don't burn trash in the furnace. That's a sure way to get a dirty furnace, clinkers, and poor heat. Don't operate the furnace with the firebox only partly filled. A thin fire wastes fuel because the fire burns up too quickly. A deep fire bed actually conserves fuel, so keep your fire at all times at least level with the bottom of the coaling door. Don't shake grates roughly. You'll find that gentle shaking actually conserves fuel. So stop shaking when you see the first faint red glow in the ash tin. Follow these simple good firing rules and you'll get more satisfaction. And what's more important, more heat from the coal you burn. I thank you.

0: 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The characters, names, places, and plot are fictitious. Any similarity to persons living or dead is purely coincidental. Again next week, the Shadow will demonstrate that
1: the weed of crime bears bitter fruit. Crime does not pay. The Shadow.

0: Next week, same time, same station, your friendly blue coal dealer brings you another strange and thrilling adventure in the Shadow's daring battle against the forces of evil. This is Don Hancock saying, keep the home fires burning with blue coal. 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
1: 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Tonight's titles were The Walking Corpse, Mind Over Murder, The Touch of Death, and Death by Imagination. 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Tune in next Tuesday evening, same time, same place, for another set of thrilling and awesome detective shows, here on Audio Theater. This is your host, James, saying thanks for listening. Until then, have a good one.

Good evening. This is your host, Keith. Welcome to Audio Theater for Wednesday, June 24th, 2026. This evening, I present a quad play from the old-time radio series, Ranger Bill. Tonight's titles are as follows: The Broken Promise, The Man Who Understood, An Old Horse Learns New Tricks, and The Hunted. This set of shows aired on the evenings of April 18th, 25, October 3rd, and 10th, 1956. Now, sit back and relax as Ranger Bill brings you tonight's feature. Enjoy this featured presentation.

0: Ranger Bill, warrior of the woodland, struggling against extreme odds, traveling dangerous trails, fighting the many enemies of nature. This is the job of the guardian of the forest, Ranger Bill. Pouring rain, freezing cold, blistering heat, snow, floods, bears, rattlesnakes, mountain lions. Yes, all this in exchange for the satisfaction and pride of a job well done.
1: Hello, boys and girls. I've been thinking about the story I'm going to tell you today. In fact, I have several I'd like to tell, because so many interesting things happen in a ranger's busy life. Well, I sure know what this story will be about. How'd you like to hear of the trouble I had with yo-yos and shot rotting? Don't look so puzzled by the lingo I'm using. It's really on the up and up. All the trouble started when an elderly gentleman by the name of Ezra Newcomb decided to sell his property to an Easterner by the name of Todd Stone. In fact, we could start our story in the Knotty Pine Bank, where the business transaction took place. Hold on to your hats for the story, The Broken Promise. Ezra Newcomb, Todd Stone, Ed Banker, and their attorneys are sitting around Ed's desk in the bank. Ed has the legal papers spread out for the signatures of the two men. Ezra hesitates before picking up the pen.
2: What's the matter, Ezra?
3: I hope you haven't changed your mind about selling your ranch.
4: No, I haven't, Todd. I gave my word that we'd make a deal, and my word's as good as gold.
3: Well, that's fine. For a moment, I thought you had changed your mind.
4: There's only one thing that bothers me.
3: What's that?
4: The drag strip. You sure you're going to let the youngsters use it after you own the property?
3: Yes, it's part of the deal.
4: If I thought for one second that you'd break your promise, I'd call this whole thing off here and now.
3: You have my word that the drag strip will be left open for the youngsters to use.
4: All right. I'm sorry now that we didn't put that in writing, but it's too late to draw up another set of papers. Where do you want me to sign, Ed?
2: Right here on the first line, please. Put your signature on all copies.
4: There you are. All signed. I hope you realize the property you've bought is the best ranch land around these parts. Put your John Henry on there, Todd.
3: On the second line?
2: Yes, on an all copies. Then I'll seal the papers, and you can endorse Todd's check, Ezra, and we'll get it in today's deposits.
4: That suits me just fine, Ed. Well, from now on, I'm a man of leisure. No more getting up at 4 a.m. That'll seem strange after doing it for nigh on to 50 years.
3: I guess it will. Well, I wish you the best of everything in your retirement. I'm leaving on the next plane for the East. My foreman, Lefty Roberts, will be out first thing in the morning to take over.
4: That'll be mighty fine. The moving van's coming to move Ma and me into town bright and early. And don't forget your promise now about the drag strip.
3: I won't. How can I? You won't let me.

0: No, what?
1: Ezra sold his ranch to some guy in the east.
2: Poppin' toads. What about our drag strip?
0: Hey, you guys, pipe down.
3: Okay.
0: Let's give Larry a chance to tell us a hot scoop. Go ahead, Larry.
1: It's the truth, and also it's no secret. I read about Ezra selling his ranch in the afternoon paper. The deal was closed this morning. The paper's got a whole column about it.
0: Did the paper say anything about the drag strip?
1: Not a word, Shorty.
2: Oh, now where are we going to test the zoom in our cars? I thought Ezra was our friend. Sure looks like he sold us out.
3: He's not our friend.
1: Don't go spouting off like a cheap carburetor, fellas. I think we should go out and talk to Ezra.
2: That's a good idea. When are we going?
1: We'll have to be right now, Muff. The paper said that Ezra's moving off his ranch first thing in the morning.
2: Well, what are we waiting for? Let's go.
0: Okay, let's go. Come on, let's go. Get in the car. I'll take you, Bill.

0: Good to see you again.
1: Well, this isn't the usual time to come out here. You must have something on your mind.
2: Well, we didn't come out to test our cars, Ezra. We came out to find out what's going to happen to the drag strip now that you've sold out.
1: Yeah, what's coming up? I guess you've been reading the newspapers, eh?
3: We sure have. What's the scoop as far as we're concerned? Do we still get to use the test track on Saturdays?
4: Yeah, what do you say?
1: Well, I should say so. The man who bought the ranch, Todd Stone, promised to let you still use the racetrack, just like you've done for the past couple years.
5: Hey, you're really a solid fella, Ezra. We thought you'd forgotten about us.
1: Don't talk nonsense, Muff. How could old Ez forget about you youngsters? I'm sorry the ranch is getting too much for me to handle, but I wouldn't have sold it unless that Mr. Stone had promised to keep the drag strip going. You feel better now?
4: Oh, sure, I do, Ezra. Thanks a lot.
1: You know, it always makes me happy to see young folks with joy in their hearts. I'll come out and watch you test the Zoom in your souped-up cars. Won't be often, but I'll come when I can.
3: You let us know when you'd like to come out, and one of us will pick you up.
4: Sure, anytime.
1: You expect me to ride in one of those speed jobs?
5: We'll keep it down to a crawl. We'd like you to come out often.
4: Sure, anytime, Ezra.
1: Well, thank you for the invitation. You make an old man's heart feel warm and pleased. Well, I guess I'd better get back in the house and help the missus with the packing.
2: Okay, Ezra. And thanks for remembering us. We really appreciate it.
1: That's all right. You just keep right on developing your mechanical genius on those cars, even if I'm not around to watch you. Well, goodbye for now.
4: Bye, Ezra.

0: Hello, Lefty Roberts speaking.
1: Lefty, this is Todd Stone.
0: Yeah, Mr. Stone.
1: How are things?
0: Well, Ezra's gone. The moving van pulled away about an hour ago. Boy, they sure left this place spick and span. I could eat off the floor.
1: That's fine. The furniture I ordered in Knotty Pine will be out this afternoon. I'm leaving here and going on a business trip for several days, so don't try to call me. You have all the arrangements made to take care of the stock?
0: Yep. I got a couple good cowpokes coming out today and a top horse wrangler.
1: Fine. I'm glad everything's going along well. I'll call you when I return from my trip.
0: All right, Mr. Stone. Is there anything else?
1: Not that I can think of. It seems as though I'm overlooking something, though. Oh, yes, close the hot rod track. The kids call it...
0: A drag strip, ain't it?
1: Yes, that's it. Close it off for good.
0: Okay. The boys and I'll sink some fence posts and put up a gate.
1: Fine. Be sure and get it done before Saturday. That's when they race.
0: Yeah, we'll take care of it. You just leave everything to me.
1: That's what I'm paying you for.
0: And it's good pay, too. Goodbye, Mr. Stone.
1: Goodbye.

0: you guys. Don't any of you get it in the head to make like a yo-yo and shot right out to the drag strip.
1: You tell them, Shorty. We don't want any goofers in this gang.
2: You guys can burn all and test your zoom when you get out there.
1: How about the three new guys? This is their first time out to the drag strip with us.
3: Oh, we'll keep an eye on them, Muff. I think they're solid kids, but we'll soon know if they're shot riders or not.
0: Yeah, and if they are, out they go, right on their pointed heads. Our club's got a good reputation for safe driving, and I don't want it spoiled by a couple of goofers.
1: Right. I feel the same way. Let's go. It's getting past time to start.
0: Okay, guys. Let's roll.

0: Hey, look at the gate.
1: Let's open it and go in.
2: Yeah. Ezra said the new owner promised we could use the track. The gate isn't for us. I'll open it.
3: Don't touch that gate.
2: Who says so?
4: I did.
0: Who are you to tell us we can't go in?
4: I'm the foreman on this spread, Sonny, and I say you can't go in.
0: Yeah? Well, for your information, we were told we could go in, and that's what we intend to do.
5: That's right. Yeah.
4: First one of you guys to touch that gate gets his face pushed in.
6: We don't know that he really is the foreman. I think he's a wise guy. Let's jump and
0: fight. Hold it! We don't win battles with our fists.
4: Well, what do you know? A kid with brains.
0: Yeah, we're leaving, mister. But you had better be the ramrod of this spread, because we got ways of finding out.
1: That's right.
0: Wise guys don't get far in this part of the country.
4: Don't threaten me, Buster.
0: I'm not making threats. I'm telling you facts. We were promised the use of this drag strip.
4: My boss didn't tell me about any promises. So go on and beat it, the whole bunch of you.
0: When you see your boss, tell him we have ways of dealing with people who break promises,
1: that's right,
0: legally. Let's go, guys.
7: Where to?
0: Larry, you, Muff, and I are going to see Ezra. He'll know what to do.

0: Well, that's the whole story, Ezra.
1: Of all the underhanded tricks I've ever heard of. That man told a lie right to my face and in front of witnesses, just so I'd sell him the property. I suppose he would have promised me the moon, if necessary, to close the deal.
0: What can you do to help us get the drag strip back?
2: Yeah, it's the only good place around here for us to test Zoom.
1: I know. You let me see what I can do about this. It may take a couple of days before I have an answer, but I'll let you know as soon as I do.
2: Thanks, Ezra.
1: In the meantime, I don't want you fellas to race on the streets or highways.
3: Don't worry, we won't. We've worked a long time to get folks to look at us favorably, and we don't want all that feeling to go sour.
0: Yeah, we'd only be hurting ourselves. We'll be waiting for news from you, Ezra.
1: Yes, I can imagine. I'm anxious to get a hold of Todd Stone and give him a piece of my mind.
4: Too bad that the Solid Kids and the Hot Rod Club have to suffer because of the carelessness of the three new members. Muff would say that a couple of yo-yos are shot-rotting. Now, listen to the goofers burno, would you? But Muff, Larry, Shorty, and the rest of the lads in the club don't know that the law is being broken right now as two of the newcomers race through Knotty Pine and out onto the highway in the middle of the night. But there are some people who know. And right now, they're making plans to catch the shot rodders.
5: Car one to O'Rourke.
6: Go ahead, car one.
5: There's a hot rod heading down the north road and trying to get out the highway. We can't possibly catch that souped-up job.
6: I understand. Don't be risking your necks trying to catch those wild men. Set up a roadblock on the highway right outside of town so they can't get back in.
5: Right, we're on our way.
6: Car three. Come in, car three.
7: Car three to headquarters.
6: Philip, me boy, take the old dirt road and cut around in front of the hot rod.
7: Right.
6: Now, don't be foolish enough to try and beat them. Take your time. They'll be racing up and down the highway, and when they get tired, they'll go home. That's when we'll put the squeeze on them. They'll find out the road's blocked front and back.
7: I've got you, Sarge. We'll get them.
4: While Pat scratches his Irish head in wonderment, another man tries to sleep, but can't. Finally, the long night ends, and Ezra puts a phone call through to Todd Stone.
8: Hello, Ezra. What's on your mind?
6: Stone, why have you put a gate across the test track?
8: Is that what's bothering you? I thought it was something important.
6: Well, are you going to answer my question?
8: Well, it should be obvious why I had the gate put there. I don't know why you wasted your money to call me.
6: I wouldn't worry about that. It's my nickel. But I'll tell you something you'd better worry about.
8: What's that, Ezra?
6: Your broken promise, that's what. And as far as I'm concerned, it's important enough to call to China if need be.
8: Well, promises don't mean a thing to me. It's what's in black and white that counts. I don't want those backyard mechanics on my property. They'd just be a nuisance.
6: You made a verbal agreement, and you're going to keep it. If you don't, then we'll have to ask the court to make you.
8: Don't make me laugh. There isn't a thing you or anybody else can do about it. Now, don't bother me anymore. I'm a busy man, and I don't go for sentimental nonsense.
1: Please, Lord, don't let me hate that man and try to seek revenge.

0: I most certainly can understand your anger, Ezra. Even my temperature is rising at the idea of Todd Stone not keeping a verbal agreement.
1: Rising temperatures don't do a bit of good, Ed. What can we do about it?
0: I don't know. I'd like to see that gate come down just as much as you do. But to do it legally, I don't know.
1: If I weren't a Christian, I'd sue Todd Stone. He'd have to admit that he made the promise or perjure himself in court.
0: Why let the fact that you're a Christian stop you from taking him to court?
1: Because, my friend, I have a higher court to which I can take my problem. In fact, there isn't any higher court than the one the Lord presides over as judge.
0: Well, how do you propose to take this matter to God's court?
1: Through prayer. I think after I get through praying, I'm going over to see my young friend, Bill Jefferson.
0: What can Bill do?
1: Ed, I'm surprised at you for asking a question like that.
0: I guess you're right, Ezra. It seems it's hardly anything that Bill can't do.
1: You said it. Don't forget, he's got the Lord on his side, too.

0: Well, now I've said my piece. I'm afraid that the lads in the Hot Rod Club feel that I let them down.
1: Well, you can't help it that the ornery polecat didn't keep his promise.
0: Maybe. But if I hadn't made such a blunder in my judgment of character, and if I had made this part of the written sale agreement, this wouldn't have happened.
2: I don't know if you can draw that conclusion, Ezra. It appears to me that Todd Stone probably would have tried to wriggle out of keeping the drag strip open, even if it was in the written agreement. I don't think black and white would stop a man as unscrupulous as he is.
0: Well, maybe you're right. But what can I do about this?
3: That's plenty of good question. Any way you try to force him to open drag strip, he fight, and draw fight out plenty long time.
1: Yeah, Gray Wolf's right. Something's got to be thought up that'll make him act in a hurry. A big hurry.
4: Why, the fat's in the fire now.
2: Huh? What do you mean by that, pal?
4: Pat and his boys picked up a couple of yo-yos last night, shot riding through town and out onto the highway.
0: Uh-oh. I told those youngsters not to go off half-cocked and get themselves into trouble.
4: Oh, it wasn't the older club members like Shorty, Muff, and Larry, and the rest of the careful drivers. The Speed Demons are the newest members in the club.
1: Yeah, Patrick and his boys didn't try to catch him on the fly, did they?
4: Not on your life, Stumpy. They roadblocked him. Ordinary car couldn't catch those souped-up jobs. One of the deputies figures the yo-yos were shot riding about 100 miles an hour.
1: Whee! That's what you call moving. Not for that them there jet planes, but it sure is for automobiles.
0: Bill, can you help me with this?
2: Let me answer your question this way, Ezra. I don't know yet what to do to solve the problem, but I'm sure going to give it a try.
0: While you're thinking, I'll be praying.
1: You won't be alone there, sonny. We need the Lord's help real bad.
5: I think the pressure's perfect now in all cylinders.
6: Larry, you're a genius with a high-compression head.
7: Hey, you talking about the head on his shoulders or the one on the motor?
6: That was pretty good, Muff.
5: I'll see. What do you guys think about my idea of racing on the old mill road?
6: I don't know, Larry. We promised Ezra we'd sit tight until this mess gets straightened out.
5: Right, and I'm going to keep my promise. But the old mill road isn't used hardly at all during the day, and not at all at night. It's a good road, but everybody uses the new highway now. I don't see where that's breaking our promise.
7: Oh, I don't know. We've got enough trouble now with the two goofers in the clink.
5: I know, Muff, but the old mill road's deserted and way out of town. We can't drive fast on it anyhow. It's not a drag strip. We could post guards at each end just in case somebody comes along. Then we'll stop our cars and let them through.
6: Well, maybe you've got something there. We don't all have to go at once, and we don't have to burno. Just warm up our cars. What do you say, Muff?
7: It sounds good to me, Shorty. If the law stops us and says no, then that's what it'll have to be.
6: Right. We're not yo-yos.

0: Hello, Ranger Headquarters. Bill Jefferson speaking.
1: Bill, this is Ezra.
0: Yes, how are you?
1: Not so good.
0: Huh? What do you mean?
1: Pat and his boys spotted Shorty, Larry, and Muff crossing town in their hot rods. They followed them, and the boys are heading way out of town.
0: You know where?
1: No. Pat's going to keep following them. He says if we'll come out, he'd rather have us handle it, since the boys haven't broken any laws yet.
0: Okay, we're on our way. I'll stop by and pick you up in 5 minutes. Goodbye. There's Patrick's car up ahead.
2: Oh, why's he stopped there?
3: Maybe Lance go to a race on Old Mill Road, just around curve.
0: Yeah, you might have something there, Grey Wolf. Pull alongside Pat's car, pal. Where are they, Patrick?
4: They pulled into the Old Mill Road, Bill.
5: Don't tell me they've broken their promise, too.
4: I don't think so, Ezra. They've got a lad standing guard where the road meets the highway.
0: That's to warn anybody turning into the Old Mill Road. Sounds like they're out to warm up their cars, not burn them up.
5: We'd better find out. Let's pull up to the road and have a talk with him.
0: Right. You heard the man, Henry.
2: Right.

0: I'm sorry, Ezra, if you feel that we broke our promise.
1: I don't feel that way now, Shorty. I can see that you mean well, and you're being as careful as you can.
2: I'm sure glad you feel the way you do about this. We didn't want you to think we'd let you down.
1: Like I've done to you.
2: No, sir. We haven't even thought that since you told us Mr. Stone promised to let us use the drag strip.
3: I think you fellas better give up the idea of using this road. This is a good road, but not good enough to test the zoom in your car.
0: We're not going to test zoom or burno. We're just going to make warm-up runs, not speed.
3: Well, I understand that you're not yo-yos and that you don't shot rod, but I'm thinking of your own safety. Suppose you blow a tire on a sharp stone going about 50 or 60 miles an hour.
4: Yeah. I'd sure hate to see your cars end up in the junk heap after all the work you put into them.
0: Yeah, I guess you're right. We'll go back to town.
3: Just be patient a few more days, fellas. I have an idea how to get our promise-breaking friend to keep his promise.
0: Great, that sounds good.
5: What are you going to do, Bill?
3: First, we're going back to town. On the way in, we'll stop at the telegraph office. I'm going to send Todd Stone a message that'll have him out here pronto.

0: Larry, Shorty, Muff, this is Mr. Todd Stone.
1: Hello, Mr. Stone.
2: Hi. Welcome to our shop.
3: Hello, Mr. Stone. Have a look around, won't you?
4: Thank you, I will.
0: I think you'll find that these lads are master mechanics, Todd. They build their own motors and carburetors. We've had experts out here from the automobile makers, and they've been amazed at what these young fellows are doing.
4: They seem to know what they're doing.
0: I'll say they do. Now, look at this carburetor here on the bench. You'll notice the special butterfly valves and the rest of the unique construction.
4: You mean to tell me that one of these lads made this?
0: I sure do. Here you see automotive genius in the making. These fellows haven't had any formal engineering training. They just read books, create the ideas. They make the parts, test them in the shop, and they try them out on the drag strip. Hot rodding isn't all speed, Todd. It develops mechanical ability. These lads know how to think and create.
4: I guess they do. Look at this high compression head. Why, it's a beautiful piece of work.
2: Bill, I've just put a new gadget on my car. I'd like to show you and Mr. Todd how it works.
0: Well, I'd be glad to see how it works, Shorty.
2: Fine. Hop in and I'll take you for a spin.
0: Okay. Now let's take Todd home.
4: Don't get any notions about my opening the drag strip. Perhaps you think that by taking me home, you can soften me up.
0: We're taking you home not for the reason you think. We've some business to attend to, as per my telegram to you.
4: Well, yes, well, all right, Shorty. You can take us out to my ranch. We want to take a look at the drag strip. But you park your hot rod outside the gate, understand?
2: Oh, yes, sir. Hop in and we'll be off.

0: look at that horse acting up.
1: Why, that's my son riding the horse. He knows how to handle a horse better than that.
2: That's not a bridle path horse he's riding now. He's riding a western animal with plenty of spirit and fight.
0: It's a runaway, and he's going right down the drag strip.
2: Can you catch him?
0: Like nothing if he stays on the drag strip.
2: All right, let's go. Christ to the gate.
1: Hey, what are you doing?
2: Trying to save your son's life.
1: Keep going, you've almost caught him.
2: Slow down now. I'll jump on. Get closer. Hold it now. Pull away.
3: Whoa, boy. Easy, fella. Whoa there.

0: You look pretty happy, Ezra.
1: I hope I look as happy on the outside as I am on the inside. Seeing the youngsters testing the zoom on their cars again on the drag strip makes me real pleased.
2: It makes us all happy, especially the hot rodders.
1: What made Todd Stone change his mind?
0: Well, he thought the ride he had in Shorty's hot rod was quite an exciting experience. He's also impressed by the mechanical genius of the hot rodders.
3: Say, you never told us what you put in the telegram.
4: Whatever you say, it worked plenty good.
0: I happened to think back about an agreement that Ezra and I had made some time ago.
1: You're not talking about the drag strip acting as a fire lane,
0: yes,
1: are you?
0: Yes, I am, Ezra. Actually, the fire lane should be closer to the forest boundary by about 300 yards. Ezra and I agreed that the drag strip could be the fire lane, even though it wasn't right on the line. I told Todd that he didn't have a fire lane, and he'd have to get one made in 5 days. If he didn't, I'd serve a warrant for his arrest.
4: You not serve warrant now, Bill?
0: No, we have the same agreement as I had with Ezra. As long as the drag strip remains open to the youngsters. If he closes the test track, then I serve the warrant. And that's a promise that won't be broken. Well, there's more than one way to skin a cat, isn't there? And you can see why I made it rough on a man who refused to keep his promise. Ezra showed, too, that the Lord has ways of getting wrongs made into rights for those that love him. Well, see you next week for more adventure with

Ranger Bill, warrior of the woodland, struggling against extreme odds, traveling dangerous trails, fighting the many enemies of nature. This is the job of the guardian of the forest, Ranger Bill. Pouring rain, freezing cold, blistering heat, snow, floods, bears, rattlesnakes, mountain lions. Yes.

0: You've heard people say that someone's very understanding. What do they mean by the word understand? I'm sure that true understanding is more than a sympathetic attitude or a tolerant feeling for the situation at hand. To really understand, a person must be able to project himself into the feelings, the heartache, the anxiety, the depression, or the joy of the person going through the experience at hand. Is it possible to do this? Can we know what another person's feeling is and experience that same feeling ourselves? Now, I'm not talking about a mental approach, but a heartfelt understanding. To give you a better idea of what I mean, suppose we get started with the story, The Man Who Understood. The shouting and laughter of children coming home from school is most enjoyable. Even though mother and dad pay taxes to hire teachers to pour education into the play-filled heads. The doors of learning have opened and closed for the last time on this day as Steve McLean and his pals walk home from school. Let's push the clock along a little and find Steve banging the kitchen screen door with the resounding bang of a firecracker.
1: Steve, what did I tell you about doors?
2: I know, Mom. We don't live in a barn, and the only time we can make exploding noises is on the 4th of July. But I keep forgetting.
1: Uh-huh.
2: But I do forget, Mom.
1: You're not telling me anything, young man. Well, how was school today?
2: Oh, it was okay. You know how school is. Hey, what's under the cake cover?
1: Never mind, Nosy.
2: Chocolate cake. Oh, boy. Hey, can I have some, huh, Mom?
1: Will chocolate cake help your memory?
2: Sure. It's the best thing in the world.
1: All right, Pollywog. Oh, and there's milk in the refrigerator.
2: Boy, you're the best Mom I ever had.

0: Hey, leave the painted flowers on the dish.
1: Boy, that's the best chocolate cake ever, Mom. It sure was good.
0: There'll be more for supper.
2: Oh, Steve.
1: Hey, that's Robbie. Can I go out and play?
0: Okay, until it gets dark. And you come in without me calling you.
2: Oh, Steve.
1: Okay, Mother. I'm coming, Rob.
0: Chocolate cake really improves the memory, all right. Oh, well, boys are boys. Oh, land's sakes, I hope that car didn't hit a child. Better see.
3: Mrs. McLean!
0: Yes, Robbie, what is it?
3: Steve's been hit by a car!

0: Don't move him, Jane. You'll do more harm than good.
1: All right, Pat. Oh, he must be awfully badly hurt. He hasn't moved at all.
0: There now. Take it easy. We'll get him to the hospital. Then we'll know more about it.
2: Mrs. McLean, I'm terribly sorry I hit your son. I'd give anything to trade places with him. Please believe me.
1: I believe you, Mr. Morgan.
2: I wasn't speeding. I was going slowly because I saw the children playing. And suddenly your son was right in front of the car. I'm sorry. Terribly sorry.
0: Take it easy, Wesley, my boy. I'll have you driven home in a squad car.
2: Thanks, Pat. I'm too upset to drive myself.
3: All right, folks. Move back. Let the ambulance through. Move back now.
0: Take it easy now, boys. He's just a wee fella, and he's in bad shape.
1: Pat, may I go along with you in the ambulance?
0: Oh, you certainly can. Sit in front alongside the driver. The doc will sit with Steve so he can watch him and help if he needs it on the way. In you go now. Pat. Wesley, I thought the boys had taken you home.
2: I'd rather be taken to the hospital, if you don't mind.
0: No, I don't mind.

0: Pat O'Rourke on phone.
1: Thanks, Grey Wolf. Hello, Pat.
2: The same to you, me boy. Say, I've got bad news for Angus.
1: Oh?
2: His boy's been hit by a car.
1: Oh, no. Is he badly hurt?
2: I'm afraid so. You better have Angus come to the hospital as soon as you can get him there.
1: Right. I'll have him brought in by helicopter. I'll meet him at the copter port with my car. Goodbye.
3: What's up?
1: Angus's son has been hit by a car.
3: Oh, no.
1: What?
3: Man,
1: Grey Wolf,
3: shame.
1: Call the copter port. Have them go out and pick up Angus. He and his crew are out near Sawback Ridge. I'll radio the crew and have them make a marker for the pilot.
0: I do right now.
1: Henry, bring the car around front. We'll leave for the copter base as soon as I get through radioing.
3: Right away.
4: Yeah, what do you want me to do, sonny?
1: Get over to the hospital, Stumpy, and do what you can to help and comfort Jane until we can get...

0: Boy, helicopters sure are wonderful. It would have taken Angus 2 days to get here any other way.
1: Well, what's wrong, Bill? Why the big rush?
2: Get in the car, Angus. I'll tell you on the way.
0: Shall I use the siren?
2: Yes.
1: Bill, what's going on?
2: Your son's been in an accident.
1: Steve's hurt.
2: Yes, he's in the hospital. Jane's with him.
1: How bad is it?
2: I don't know, Angus. He was hit by a car.
1: Hit by a car? Oh, no.
2: Take it easy. Remember, you're a ranger. Getting excited isn't going to help. Not even when your loved ones are in trouble.
1: Okay, let's get to the hospital as fast as we can.
2: Right. We don't want another accident.

0: Here's the room.
1: Angus, you're too late. He's gone. Steve's dead. Oh, Angus, our boy's dead.
2: Oh, no. Oh, no. Doctor, is it true?
3: Yes, Mr. McLean, it's true. I'm sorry. We did all we could, but it wasn't enough.
2: Steve.
4: I'm so very, very sorry, Mr. McLean. I haven't enough words to tell you how sorry I am.
2: Who are you?
4: I'm the driver that hit your son. I wish
2: you did it. You killed Steve.
1: Angus, please control yourself. It was an accident. I don't tell you that.
2: You did it. You killed
1: him. Angus, please. Can't you see the man suffering enough as it is?
2: You killed my boy. You killed him, and now I'm going to kill you. Do you hear? A life for a life.
5: Angus, control yourself.
2: Let me go. I'll show him he can't run children down and then just be sorry for it. How do you like that? Kill my son, will you?
5: Angus, control yourself, or I'll help you too.
1: I'm sorry, Mr. Morgan. Shock was too much for Angus.
4: That's all right. I understand.
2: Understand? How can you understand how it feels to come home and find your son dead, murdered?
6: You'd better leave, Mr. Morgan.
4: Yes.
2: He won't get away with this, you murderer.

0: It's about the roughest funeral I ever want to attend.
1: Yep. You can say that again, Sonny. It ain't easy for a young couple to have a child taken from them in death. It ain't easy to lose any loved one in death. This time it's especially hard.
2: Jane hold up better than Angus. He take it plenty hard.
3: Yes, Jane's a Christian. I'm afraid Angus isn't. Steve was the apple of his eye. Now that apple's been picked. Poor Wesley's feeling awfully bad about it.

0: testimony show the principals involved in the death of Steve McLean. I have personally investigated the facts, and I find Steve McLean's death resulted from accidental means. This inquest is concluded, and the record's closed on the accidental death of Steve McLean.
1: What do you mean, closed? Are you going to let that murderer get away with this?
0: Mr. McLean, as coroner, I'm satisfied that your son's death was an accident. Since these are the findings, I can't recommend that Wesley Morgan be held for trial by jury. If I weren't convinced beyond a shadow of a doubt that Mr. Morgan's innocent of any deliberate intent or recklessness, I wouldn't hand down this finding. I think Mr. Morgan's anguish will be with him a long time, even though this was an accident.
1: What does he know about losing a son? How can he understand how I feel? If you don't bring justice, then I will.
2: Let's get him out of here, fellas.
3: Okay, Bill.
0: Mr. McLean, please restrain yourself.
1: I'll get justice. I'll make my own revenge. That man can't kill my son and get away with it. He'll pay. You wait and see. He'll pay.
4: Mr. Morgan.
3: Yes, Mrs. McLean.
4: I'm so sorry the way Angus is acting towards you. Please believe me when I say that I don't blame you.
3: Thank you for those kind words.
4: Angus doesn't mean as he's threatening. He's so terribly grieved and so terribly hurt now. He'll feel differently in time. Please forgive him the way he's acting.
3: Well, there's nothing to forgive. I understand how he feels. I understand.
4: Angus, why don't you go outside and get some air?
5: Why? There's nothing to breathe for.
4: Oh, Angus, you can't go on brooding like this. It won't bring Steve back.
5: That's right. No man should be allowed to take a child's life and not give his own in return. If the state won't give justice, then I will.
4: Who gave you authority to be a judge?
5: I did. Wesley Morgan killed my son, and I'm going to fix him.
4: Bill, please come over and talk to Angus. He's still threatening to kill Mr. Morgan.
6: I'll come over right away, Jane. Don't worry. Angus doesn't mean it.
2: Angus, I understand in a small degree how you feel, but you can't go on this way.
5: How can you understand, Bill? How can you know the anguish and loneliness I'm going through?
2: Well, I can't, really. All I can do is mentally project myself into your situation.
5: This guy Morgan keeps saying he understands. How can he or anybody know how I feel? Well, he's going to pay for this. Just as sure as I'm a foot high.
2: Angus, why don't you grow up and become a man and bear your grief like one?
5: Do you think you could do better?
2: Not on my own strength, no. Times like this, a man needs more than his own ability to rely on.
5: What does that mean? Who's going to give me more strength?
2: The Lord will, if you give him a chance.
5: Oh, never mind the Sunday school stuff. I can't stomach it under normal conditions, and much less now.
2: You're going to hear what I have to say, whether you like it or not.
5: Are you talking as my boss now?
2: No, as your friend.
5: Well, then get out of my house, friend. I don't need sermons now. Sermons didn't bring Steve back.
2: Angus, you're a coward.
5: I'll punch you right in the nose for that.
2: I don't think so, because you know it's the truth. You're taking this tragedy like a man who hasn't any hope. If you were a Christian, you'd have the hope of the believer. You'd know that someday you will see Steve again. Jane's deeply grieved, too, but she has the Lord's promise that she'll be with Steve in heaven someday. That promise gives her strength. It's a strong staff to lean on during crisis time.
5: Ah, maybe that's all right for women and children, but not for men.
2: Anytime you think I'm not a man, I'd be willing to prove it any way you'd like. Any challenge you can throw at me. Angus, In the New Testament it says, "For if we believe that Jesus died and rose again, even so them also which sleep in Jesus will God bring with him. For we know that if our earthly house of this tabernacle were dissolved, we have a building of God, a house not made with hands, eternal in the heavens." Those are promises of God. What greater comfort and hope can you ask for?
5: Ah, sermons. Well, I'll handle this my own way. And I don't need God's help or anybody else's.
2: Very well, have it your own way. I'll expect you back on the job in the morning.
5: You're heartless. How can you expect me to work?
2: The regulations say that you're allowed 4 days off with pay in case of death in the immediate family. You've got too much time to think. You need to work, and work hard. So you're too tired and too busy to think thoughts you haven't any right to think.
5: Is that so?
2: Yes. Since you've apparently lost your common sense temporarily and your ability to think straight, you'd better do something about it. The answer is work, and plenty of it.
5: What if I decide not to show up?
2: In that case, you'll be fired. I'll see you in my office in the morning at the usual starting time. That's an order as your boss.

0: this is half an hour late, young feller. What are you going to do about it?
1: I ought to do what regulations say. Fire him.
2: You aren't really going to, are you?
1: No, pal. I made the threats with the hope that they'd snap Angus out of his morose condition. I'm afraid it didn't work.
3: Too bad Angus not Christian.
0: Yep, sure is. The Lord sure can give a feller a wonderful amount of help when the going's rough. Yes, sir, he sure can.
4: Hello?
1: Jane, is Angus on his way to work?
4: Well, he said he was going to work when he left the house. Isn't he there?
1: No, not yet.
4: Well, he left an hour ago. Where do you think he's gone?
1: I have an idea. I'll call you as soon as I can find him. Goodbye.
2: You don't think he's heading for Wesley's ranch?
1: Yes, I do. Let's go.
2: I hope we get to the Morgan ranch before Angus does.
0: We will, young feller. He can't walk this far that fast.
3: Maybe he'd take car.
1: I don't think so. Jane would have mentioned it. Angus walks to headquarters in the morning when he's home and not out in the forest.
3: You better keep sharp eye out. He might try to hide when he hear a car.
1: Now you have a point there, Grey Wolf.
0: Maybe we're barking up the wrong tree. We don't know for sure that he's out this way at all.
2: Hey, there he is, walking down the road.
1: Oh, good. We got here just in time.
0: I'll say we did. He's got his service revolver on his belt.
1: I've got a full and busy day outlined for Angus McLean. He won't have time to brood, and he'll be too tired to think when he gets home at night.

0: How are things, Wesley?
1: Oh, just fair. I'm beginning to sleep most of the night now.
0: That's fine. I'm glad to hear it.
1: How are the McLeans?
0: Oh, Jane's all right. She's a Christian. The Lord gives her help to control her grief. Time will help her. I still don't know about Angus, though.
1: What do you mean?
0: I found him walking out here the other day. I'm afraid he still has it in his mind to harm you.
1: Do you really believe he'd do that?
0: If talk means anything, yes. That's why I'm here.
1: I don't understand.
0: I'm leaving a couple of my men here to protect you until Angus is able to get control of himself again.
1: Well, I don't think that'll be necessary, Bill. After all,
0: he... sure appreciate it if you'd cooperate. Otherwise, I may have to ask the authorities to watch him when he's not working. For the good of both of you. This is only a temporary precaution, you know.
1: All right. You can put the men here to bodyguard me if you wish.
0: Thanks. I'll feel much better about your safety. Now I can concentrate on helping Angus. Jane!
2: Hello, Bill.
0: How are you?
2: Oh, just living from day to day, leaning on the Lord for help.
0: I'm glad to hear you haven't lost your faith in the Lord.
2: No, I couldn't do that. He's my only source of help and comfort. Bill, I want you to know how much I appreciate what you've done for Angus.
0: I'm glad I could help him. He's still in deep water, though. Jane, we're praying for him. You too.
2: Yes, I know. We're going to the monument company this evening and pick out a headstone for Steve's grave.
0: Huh?
2: Axel Franzen does such nice work. I hope this doesn't set Angus off again. I feel we should, since it's been several weeks now.
0: I think your decision is wise, Jane. I'll keep working with Angus, and if there's anything I can do, let me know.
2: You're a wonderful friend, Bill. You never seem to tire of helping people. Goodbye now.
0: Goodbye, Jane. Keep looking up.

0: Axel!
1: Well, Bill, how are you?
0: Fine. Yourself?
1: You're not bad at all. Say, I can tell by the look on your face that you got something on your mind.
0: You've heard about young Steve McLean.
1: Yes, I was sad.
0: His parents are coming out here this evening to pick out a headstone.
1: Yes. I'll do my very best to help him.
0: Axel, after Steve's funeral, I happened to notice a headstone not too far from his grave. This other grave was for a boy, too. The inscription on the stone is beautiful. Did you do the work?
1: Well, I'm not sure. I did one about a year ago. I'll show you the blueprint. Here it is. This the one you were talking about, Bill?
0: Oh, yes.
1: The poem is by Frank Keith. Wonderful piece of work.
0: Yes, it is. Now, listen carefully, Axel. Here's what I want you to do.
1: These are the headstone designs that I've worked up. If you don't care for any of them, I'll be glad to design a new one for you.
2: I don't think that'll be necessary, Mr. Franzen. I like this one. What do you think?
3: Yes, I like that one, too. Don't have one made up so we could look at it, do you?
1: No, but I'd be more than happy to drive you to the cemetery this evening. You can see this particular stone there. I've only made one so far.
2: Oh, that's awfully kind of you. Can we get in to see the stone this late?
1: Oh, sure, I'll make arrangements for that.
3: Do we have to do this tonight, Jane? Can't we wait a couple of weeks?
2: No, Angus, please cooperate. It's not any easier for me than it is for you. I'd like to see the stone, and then if we like it, order it and have it made and placed. Please, Angus.
3: All right, as you wish.
1: My car is right out in front. This won't take long.

0: This way, folks. I'll go ahead with the light.
1: Why, we're only a short distance from Steve's grave.
2: Yes.
0: Here's the identical headstone you like.
1: Oh, I think it's beautiful. Will you read the verse, please, Mr. Franzen? I'm afraid I couldn't make it through.
3: Well, sure, I'll read it.
0: It says, "For a little boy, be tender to him, Lord, because he's so very small, and all of us are now beyond his young and frightened call. Please press him gently to your heart, as we who loved him so once held him gaily, knowing not how swiftly he would go. Be kind to him. We tried to be within our given time. Oh, let him play and shout and sing, and let him run and climb. We know that you are near him, God, as he takes ways unknown. And you are love, so where you are, he will not walk alone. And as we age, our cheeks will fade, and gray infest our hair. He will always be the same, forever young and fair."
1: Thank you. Angus, look at the boy's name.
4: I noticed it, too. Wesley Morgan, Jr. I wonder if...
5: Yes, Mr. McLean. This is my son's grave.
6: He was killed by a runaway team of horses a year and a half ago.
4: It's
5: all right, Mr. McLean. I understand.

Yes, now we all know what Wesley meant when he said he understood. And Angus learned a big lesson in understanding from Wesley. Boys and girls, do you try to understand always, even when you may be hurt and disappointed, and then when others are in need? You know you should. It's the way the Lord wants us to be. Understanding and with love and compassion for those who need help. Well, I'll be back again next week when you'll hear more adventures of...

0: Ranger Bill, warrior of the woodland, struggling against extreme odds, traveling dangerous trails, fighting the many enemies of nature. This is the job of the guardian of the forest, Ranger Bill. Pouring rain, freezing cold, blistering heat, snow, floods, bears, rattlesnakes, mountain lions. Yes, all this in exchange for the satisfaction and pride of a job well done.
1: You know, even in this modern day of scientific thinking, there are those who still hold to some of the old philosophies. Ideas such as, when you get older, you can't learn new ideas, that the people in the out-of-the-way parts of the country are less intelligent than the folks in the city areas, and so forth. Now, some of these thoughts come from our young people of today. Some would call them know-it-alls, but I disagree. I'd rather say these attitudes come from youthful energy and impatience. Our story today is wrapped around these things. A battle between youth and age, the university and the backwoods. It's the story, An Old Horse Learns New Tricks.
2: Boy, I'm glad the teacher's convention is on. We'll have a long weekend and I can be out here. Classroom was never like this, I can tell you. Oh, boys, just smell the pines and the fresh air.
1: I know how you feel, pal. It's murder to have to stay inside a lot after you're used to being out in the Lord's country.
3: Now, you speak plenty of truth, but education necessary.
1: Yes, Grey Wolf, it surely is. Most necessary.
4: Yep. A feller don't want to grow up to be a pumpkinhead.
2: Don't get me wrong, fellas. I'm not belittling education. I intend to get all I can and then some. Yes, sir, but those pines sure smell good.
4: Yeah, sure.
3: You think we make second elk herd before Doc Bill?
1: I hope so, Grey Wolf. We better step on the gas, though. Come on, Storm Boy, let's go.
5: Come on.
6: Yeah,
5: come on.
1: What's the matter, Storm?
7: Hey, come on! Let's go back, fellas.
3: Whoa, boy.
1: Easy, Storm Boy.
2: Hey, what's wrong with Storm?
1: I don't know. I'll take a look at his hooves. Easy, boy. That's right.
3: Hooves all right, Bill?
1: Yes, they're in perfect condition. I don't see anything that would be irritating them.
2: Boy, he sure doesn't look like his old self suddenly. He hasn't any zip.
4: I don't like this, honey. We'd better make camp right here and now. I think we got a sick animal on our hands.

0: Whoa, big boy. Let's cooperate. We'll finish your examination in a few minutes. Now open your mouth. Don't bite my hands.
1: Watch your bill. He's bashful about letting folks look at his teeth.
0: You're telling me. Storm, open your mouth now. That's a good fella. Now shine a light inside, pal. We'll have a look.
2: How's this?
0: That's fine.
3: Mouth in good condition. You look like you're in good health so far.
0: Yes, it does. Okay, Storm, we're all through. You can go and graze now.
1: Whatever is ailing that wonderful horse is something we can't see. It's deep down inside.
0: Yeah, you're right, old friend. Storm is sick, and we can't tell what's wrong.
2: Jumping grasshoppers. What are we going to do?
0: We've got to get Storm to a veterinarian.
2: Tonight?
0: No, not unless he suddenly takes a serious turn for the worse. We'll get him to the vet at the crack of dawn.
3: You plan to watch him all night, Bill?
0: Right. You fellas go ahead and turn in. I'll keep an eye on him.
3: We take turns watch Storm.
0: Nonsense. I'll stay up with him. You fellas get your sleep.
2: But why can't we take turns?
1: Leave him be for now, Sonny. He'll change his mind after he gets tired enough.

0: Bill, it's 3 o'clock in the morning. You haven't slept a wink yet.
1: Yeah, I know, pal.
0: Well, why not let me sit up while you sleep? I'll be glad to do it.
2: I'm glad to stay up, too. You get sleep now, plenty quick.
3: Yeah, I think I'll accept your offer.
0: Oh, good.
4: I told you he'd give in and listen to sense when he got tired enough.
3: Go back to sleep, you old walrus.
4: I want you to know that this old walrus has been sleeping with one eye open all night.
3: I know. Who do you think you're fooling?
4: Myself. How's Storm?
2: He not look worse.
3: I don't think his condition has changed much.
0: Well, that's good news. Boy, it's bad enough when an old horse gets sick. But a 4-year? Why, he's in the prime of life.
3: You said it. Wake me up at the crack of dawn. And I mean crack.

0: This fire feels good. Boy, there's a real chill in the air.
1: Winter just around mountain, Henry.
0: Yeah, you said it. Pretty soon we'll have the old snowmobile out. Hey, storm's lying down.
1: Maybe he rest.
0: I hope so. Should we take a look at him?
1: Just to be on safe side.
0: Come on.
1: Storm, you okay?
0: I wonder if he's really resting, Grey Wolf.
1: I think he's too weak to stand on feet. We find out plenty soon. Storm, get up, boy. Come on, get up, boy. Storm.
0: He wants to, but he can't. What a terrible shame to see a beautiful horse like this dying.
1: I think you speak more truth than we know.
0: Do you really think he's dying?
1: It looked that way.
0: Oh, no. Not Storm.
1: I think we better wake Bill up right now so he can do something for Storm.

0: Do you think it is really?
1: Yes, really? Pal. Storm is slowly dying.
0: But how can this happen? Why, one day he's fine and healthy. Next day he's passing slowly out of the picture. What's wrong with him?
2: It's my opinion that the beautiful animal's got something working on his spine and nervous system.
1: You have something there, old-timer. He's lost control of his legs.
0: Do you think he's got a tumor?
1: Could be.
0: Well, can anything be done for him? Or are you going to have to shoot him?
1: I'm not giving up yet, pal.
3: Not good. What you plan to do, Bill?
0: Yeah, tell us.
1: It'll be daylight in another hour. I'm going to call a cargo helicopter and have him land in that clearing over there.
0: Oh, but that's 300 yards away. How are we going to get Storm to the copter?
1: We'll improvise a skid and roll him onto it and then pull the skid with your horses.
0: Oh, that sounds great.
2: How are you going to get Storm on the whirlamajig?
1: We'll pull the skid right up the cargo ramp with your horses, and we'll all go for a ride.
3: What do we wait for?
1: Henry, you find the best way for us to pull the skid to the clearing. When you've done that, break camp and get the gear packed.
0: Right.
1: Stumpy, Gray Wolf, you fellas start cutting saplings and young trees to make the skid.
3: We do plenty quick.
1: I'll radio for the copter and figure out some way to mark the clearing for the pilot. Then I'll help with the skid. Come on, let's get to work. I want to get Storm out of here as quickly as possible.
2: Yes, sir.
0: One question, Bill.
1: Yes, pal?
0: Do you think that the Lord would hear my prayer for Storm? Can we pray for animals?
1: Well, I don't know of any reason why we can't pray for animals, Henry. The Lord made them just as he made us. They're part of his creation. I don't remember anything in the Bible that restricts what we pray for. As long as we're sincere and pray in faith, believing that what happens is the Lord's will.
0: Thanks, Bill. We pray for people we love or care about. I don't see why the Lord wouldn't hear prayers for animals we love. After all, they can't help themselves.
2: You're right, young feller. I think you'll find us all doing the same thing as we work.
0: Praying?
2: Yep. Now let's get to work.

0: Henry, will you run down to the clearing and bring Barney up here?
1: Sure thing.
2: Now we can use another man to get Storm on scared.
0: Right. There's no reason why he should wait around in the clearing by his lonesome. How you coming, old-timer?
3: Gotta whittle this down a bit. Now, pull that rope, Gray Wolf.
2: Right.
3: Yeah, I'm all finished.
2: Me too.
3: Looks like you're taking the last hitch in the lashing, sonny.
1: Yep.
0: There we are. This skid ought to carry Storm.
2: That's right. Henry and Barney come back soon. Then we move Storm.
0: Right. In the meantime, let's get ropes fastened to the saddle horns of your horses and get ready to move out quickly. As soon as Storm's on the skid, you can bring your horses in, and I'll tie your ropes to the skid, and we'll head for the copter.

0: are we going to do this, Bill? He's a big horse.
1: You said it.
2: We'll roll him over and onto the skid. Henry and Barney, you take his forelegs. Grey Wolf and Stumpy, you take his rear legs. I'll handle his head and shoulders. You understand?
3: Right.
4: Okay, sure.
3: Right.
1: Yep.
2: All ready now? When I say go, easy, Storm Boy. We're trying to help you. You all ready, fellas? All right, go. Easy, boy. Easy, Storm.
5: Come on.
2: That's right.
5: Little
2: boy. Easy, fella. Easy.
5: There we go.
6: Phew. Ed Rascal weighs plenty, all right, but we got him on.
3: I think we do. Good job. Even Storm know we try to help him.
2: Good work, boys. Now get your horses, and we'll get Storm aboard the copter.

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1: Sure. 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
0: Thanks. Bill Jefferson calling State University Station. Ranger Bill Jefferson calling State U. Over.
2: State U calling Ranger Bill Jefferson. Over.
0: I want to talk to Dr. Clem of the veterinary school.
2: All right, sir. You'll have to stand by until we can get him to the station. Over and standing by.
0: I'll stand by. Thank you. Over and standing by.
1: Where are we going to land?
0: There are several small pastures close to the agricultural college. We can set down in one of them and we'll pull Storm up to the hospital.
1: Well, then what? How are you going to get him inside?
0: They got power lifting devices there, Barney. They'll be able to handle the big fellow easily.
1: Oh, good. We should be at State U within half an hour.
0: That'll be fine. I'm going back to check with the fellas. Let me know when Dr. Clem's on the air.

0: Hello, Dr. Clem.
1: Why, hello, Bill. How are you? It's been months since we've talked together.
0: That's right, Doctor.
1: Say, are you in a plane or at an airport?
0: I'm in a helicopter with my horse, and he's very sick.
1: Oh, well, any idea what's wrong?
0: No, I don't. It seems to be all internal.
1: Mm-hmm. Well, bring him in, Bill. We'll take a look at him. Be waiting for you.

0: Doc's giving him a going over with a fine-tooth comb.
1: Yeah, he's one of the best in the country, pal. He'll find out what's wrong, that's one thing for sure.
2: Oh, I hope so. Storm getting bad fast.
3: I'll say he is. That sling they've got him rigged up in is supporting his whole weight.
1: Yeah, completely lost the use of his legs. Well, what's the answer, Dr. Clem?
4: I wish I knew.
3: What? You mean to tell me you can't find out what's wrong, Doc?
4: That's what I mean to tell you. You're right, Bill. It is something internal, but I can't find a thing wrong with that animal.
0: Now what do we do?
1: Yes, Doctor, now what do we do?
2: Whatever you do, it got to be soon.
4: Well, I'm going to X-ray.
3: Now you're talking sense. Them there ray machines will find it.
4: Don't get overly optimistic, old-timer. There's some conditions that, well, even X-rays won't find. We'll just have to hope for the best.
1: How long will it take before we'll know for sure?
4: Oh, 4 or 5 hours.
0: 4 or 5 hours? He'll be dead by then.
4: No, there's no immediate cause for alarm. He's lost his power of locomotion, but he'll live for a few days yet.
1: Now, let's get out of here and let the man work. There's no sense in us standing around here.
3: You said it, sonny. We're acting like a bunch of worried parents. Now, let's take a walk around and look at the farm. Maybe we'll feel better.

0: Boy, I never knew 4 or 5 hours could be so long.
1: You ain't just joking there, young feller. I suppose it'll be 5 instead of 4.
2: I don't know, old friend.
0: What are we going to do if the doc can't find out what's wrong by X-ray?
3: We not worry about next bridge to cross until we come to it.
1: Yeah, that's a good idea. Come on, let's walk around and burn up some more of our worrying.
0: Hey, here comes the doc.
1: He seems to be lost deep in thought. He ain't seen us yet.
2: How'd you make out, Doctor?
4: Oh, I didn't see you. Oh, it's times like these that make me wonder what we really know. It turns out to be very little or nothing.
1: You mean it doesn't look so good for Storm?
4: No good at all. The X-rays didn't show a thing, other than he was put together correctly at birth.
0: Jumping catfish! You're supposed to be the best vet in this part of the country and have the best possible equipment here for treating sick animals. You tell us you can't find out what's wrong?
2: Henry, hold your tongue. This man is only human.
0: I'm sorry.
4: Oh, that's all right, Henry. I'm just as disturbed as you are that we can't find the answer.
2: Let's go take a look at our 4-footed friend, shall we?
1: What are we going to do? Hold his hoof while he dies? We've got a horse in our hands that's dying in his primal life. And not one of us can do a thing about it. Not a thing.
4: Bill, I'd say he won't live more than 3 or 4 days in this condition. I'd like your permission to do an autopsy on him after he dies. We can't help him, but we might be able to save other horses with the same sickness.
2: Dr. Clem, would you mind if I called in another veterinarian?
4: Why, I don't know. Who is the man?
2: Jeremiah Sutter, from the village of Many Pines.
4: Bill, I'm surprised at you. Why, that man isn't a vet. He just calls himself one. Why, he's nothing but a backwoods quack.
2: That's beside the point. The man's done some remarkable things with sick animals.
4: Oh, yes, I've heard stories about those, too. If they're fact and not fiction, well, the man's had some pieces of good fortune.
2: You still haven't answered my question.
4: I can't. I'll have to talk to my superior.
2: Will you do that, please?
4: Well, Bill, I don't know. Don't you think you'd better reconsider?
2: Dr. Clem, need I remind you that Storm is my horse?
4: All right. I'll see what I can do.

0: Boy, how long does it take for that Dr. Clem to ask whoever he's going to ask?
1: Plenty long time now.
2: Did you hear about that crazy ranger
1: asking
2: Henry. Doc Clem if he could have the old hermit from Many Pines brought in here to look at his horse?
3: Yeah, he must have holes in his head. Well, the dean would never allow a quack like Jeremiah Sutter to come in here. Some of the students are hot under the collar about it, too.
2: And they might as well call in an Indian medicine man as call in that guy.
3: Yeah, you said it. If they let him come, I'm going to do plenty of squawking and right to the...
1: Ah, you like that? They talk like they have hole in head, not us.
0: Hey, maybe that's Dr. Clem coming now.
4: Bill, I have talked with the dean, and, well, his answer is no.
5: Where's the dean's office?
4: I'll be glad to show you, but I know it won't do any good.
5: We'll see about that. Let's go.
4: Dean Rogers, this is Bill Jefferson.
6: Well, Mr. Jefferson, apparently you feel that your powers of persuasion are greater than Dr. Clem's?
5: That's beside the point. Why won't you let Jeremiah Sutter come in here and take a look at my horse?
6: Well, he's an old hermit of the woods, Mr. Jefferson. I don't think that he'd be able to help your horse, and also we'd be the laughing stock of the school.
5: Dean, my horse is dying. It's almost the same thing to me as if one of my men were in the same situation.
6: You mean you think more of your horse than you do of your men?
5: Apparently you haven't got your hearing aid turned up high enough.
6: I don't wear such a device. My hearing's perfectly normal.
5: Then you heard what I said before. An animal gets to be a part of you when you live with him day in and day out on the trail and the range. He's been a faithful friend, always willing to do my bidding. And I'll be hanged by the neck if I'm going to let him die without first exhausting every avenue of help.
6: That's all very touching. The answer's still no.
5: I'm sorry to see that your professional jealousy is showing.
6: What did you say?
5: Need I repeat it? If you were as big a man as you think you are, you'd be glad to have Quack Sutter grace this campus. Or are you afraid you might learn something from him?
4: Bill, aren't you getting a little strong?
5: And how? I know what I'm saying, and I'd say it for anyone, sick animal.
6: All right, Mr. Jefferson, bring in Jeremiah Sutter.
5: Thank you, sir. Thank you very much.
6: I hope he can help your horse, but I rather doubt it. He probably hasn't read a vet medical journal or book since Hector was a pup.
1: Now, easy, Storm. Let old Doc here take a look and find out what's wrong.
0: Why is Doc Sutter spending so much time on Storm's neck?
5: I don't know, pal.
1: Dr. Clem?
4: Yes, sir?
1: How quick can you set up for surgery?
4: Oh, 20 minutes.
1: Would you do that, please?
4: Yes. Sid, Rick, get the operating gear ready and set up in 20 minutes. Plenty of undergraduates to help you.
3: Yes, sir. Right away.
1: Thank you, Doctor.
4: Have you made a diagnosis, sir?
1: Yes, I have.
0: Wonderful. Will Storm recover, Mr. Sutter?
1: I believe so. There's no reason why he shouldn't. But this will be dangerous surgery.
4: Well, in the name of common sense, sir, what is your diagnosis?
7: Yeah, don't keep us hanging in the air so long, Jeremiah.
1: This animal has an intramuscular tumor, and the tumor is pressing on the spinal column in his neck. If it isn't malignant, he'll be fine as soon as we remove it.
5: What are the chances of it being malignant?
1: Very small, Bill. He's a youngster, and I think we've caught it in time.
5: Thank the Lord.
4: How did you find it? We couldn't with X-ray.
1: Out in the backwoods, we don't have X-rays, Doctor. We have to see through our fingertips.

0: Well, there we are, Bill. As soon as that youngster comes out of the anesthetic, he'll stand up on his feet again. His feet and legs will do as his brain orders, and the orders won't be short-stopped by the tumor.
1: You don't know how much we appreciate what you've done, Jeremiah. I'll find some way to express my thanks. Is the tumor malignant?
0: No, not in the least. I've had several cases of these fast intramuscular tumors in my time. They're nasty unless you get them quickly enough.
2: Isn't it wonderful to know that Storm's going to be all right?
3: You said it, young feller. I kind of tickle all over inside as the joy bubbles bounce around.
0: I'm plenty happy, too. You do a great operation, Jeremiah. Yeah, that's what I came for. I'll pack my bag and go back home now. The job's done.
4: Oh, Mr. Sutter.
0: Oh, Dean Rogers.
4: I have an apology to make. We've done you a great injustice, sir, and I want to be the first to admit it. Your ability and knowledge are remarkable.
0: Well, thank you, Dean. But I came merely to do a job.
5: Bill, who is this man, really?
1: Jeremiah Sutter, backwoods veterinarian. Really.
5: Oh, come on, Bill. I know better.
0: He's right, Doctor. Don't let the fact that I am from the backwoods bother you. Come out sometime and visit my lab and see my library. Us hill country folk keep up to date, too, you know.
3: You sure do, Jeremiah. The trouble with these fellers is that they think you can't teach an old horse new tricks.
1: You're right, Stumpy. Sometimes we do feel that an old horse can't be taught new tricks. But I'd say it depends on the horse, whether he wants to learn or not. Say, aren't you glad the Lord worked things out by having Jeremiah Sutter right handy when he was so desperately needed? I am. Well, see you next week for more adventure with

Hi again. Our program today gives me, Ranger Bill, just a little time to talk to you moms and dads about our adventure stories and why we're on the air. We all know that every time a boy or girl listens to one of our programs, he gets some impression of the Christian life and the character of the people involved. So we must be constantly alert to guard the image that's presented, to make it realistic and truthful, neither setting up false ivory tower heroes for fellas and gals to aspire to, or creating the impression that Christianity is an impossible goal in this day and age. We also try to present Christians as people, something which they are. The faults of a Christian don't have to be glossed over. He's human too. So we try to present to you, the listener, a story that from your point of view is a factual photograph of a way of life, namely the Christian way, and showing individuals living, seeing, understanding this way of life, or maybe missing it completely. Let's all be honest before God so that truth can survive, and our young people will turn out to be the good citizens and real Christians that we want them to be.

0: Ranger Bill, warrior of the woodland, struggling against extreme odds, traveling dangerous trails, fighting the many enemies of nature. This is the job of the guardian of the forest, Ranger Bill. Pouring rain, freezing cold, blistering heat, snow, floods, bears, rattlesnakes, mountain lions. Yes, all this in exchange for the satisfaction and pride of a job well done.
1: Well, it hasn't snowed too much around Knotty Pine, but there's still plenty of snow on the ground for winter sports. And that's what we're doing right now. For Gray Wolf, Henry, and Stumpy and I are out on the steep mountain slopes skiing. Now, this is a slippery sport, if I do say so myself. In fact, you may burn out a brake lining trying to stop. Want to join us? And, yes, the name of this story is The Hunted.
2: How's it coming, fellas? Your barrel staves slick as a greased pig?
1: I'll give you barrel staves. I want you to know I paid good money for these skis, and they're not doing bad.
2: You must be using some of that non-skid wax from the way I passed you up.
1: Just because you beat us down the last slope doesn't cut any ice, pal. There are lots of other slopes that may tell a different story, old boy.
3: Henry get off quicker start, so he beat us down slope. But we beat you on long run with many big trees and rocks in way.
4: Maybe this young whippersnapper is sort of looking for a race, huh? I know a good ski run that'll take the breath out of any man.
2: What are you talking about? There isn't a slope in these parts that I can't maneuver.
4: Well, how about it, fellas? Should we send Henry down this special slope I'm talking about?
1: I don't know, old-timer. It's kind of risky.
2: Come on. You know of an extra fine hill? Let me in on it.
1: Okay, Henry. You'll be careful not take any unnecessary chances.
2: I promise. Now let's get to that hill fast.
1: Now, wait a minute. It'll have to be tomorrow. Tonight, we camp and rest and get ready for the climb. Okay?
2: Okay. Boy, this'll be something special. Let's go.
4: You won't be so smart when you start taking the fastest ride of your life, young feller. Why, you'll make Grease Lightning look like it's got the rheumatiz.
1: It didn't take us long to make camp, scare up some food, and turn in. I stacked the wood close to the fire, then crawled into my sleeping bag. We had chosen a sheltered place, using a large corner of rock as a reflector for the heat from the campfire. Soon we were all sleeping the deep slumber of outdoor men. I don't know how long we slept until...
5: What was that?
1: I wish I knew, Henry. I'd hate to tell you what it sounds like.
3: That strange animal for this part of country.
4: At first, I thought it was a wildcat. That there critter ain't no wildcat.
1: No, old friend. That's not a wildcat. It's not deep enough for a cougar.
5: Yeah, mountain lions have deeper voices than that.
3: But it can't just the same.
4: Whew. That there sound put the shivers up and down my spine. I ain't scared to admit it.
1: You and the rest of us, Stumpy.
5: I got duck bumps all over me. What in the world do you suppose that was?
1: I wish I could answer your question for sure, Henry.
3: Not hear a sound like that before. This strange.
4: It's more than strange. It's weird. There it is again. Say, fellas, is my hair standing straight up on my head? If it ain't, it should be.
5: Yeah. Whatever it is, it seems to be gone now.
1: I know one thing, fellas.
5: What's that?
1: We'd better get back to town in the morning and forget about any private skiing we were going to have. And then we're coming back to this area and find out what animal made those horrible screams.
6: Hey, Jake. What's the matter with them there cattle?
7: I don't know.
6: Something's spooking him, that's all.
3: That's for sure. Can't imagine what it is, though. Not much to spook cattle in the wintertime.
6: Oh, it's probably some crazy notion they've gotten into their heads.
3: Yeah, just the same. I'm going to take a look around the corral.
6: Okay, I'll go with you. Wait till I load my smoke pole.
3: I left my rifle back at the house. One's enough, I guess.
6: Yeah, let's take a gander and see what's spooking these critters.

0: That's strange. We didn't see or hear a thing, and yet, well, the tenseness is gone.
1: Yeah. Yeah. Quieting down now. Wonder what frightened him.
0: I don't know. It's mighty strange.
1: Almost like a ghost, wouldn't you say? Well, whatever it was moved away when we came along.
0: Yeah. Well, let's go back to the house and have some coffee. I'll get some of the boys out and we'll post guards just in case this spooker ain't no ghost.
1: Yeah, it's a good idea. Huh. Puzzle to me what scared those critters. Had to be something. Or was it really a ghost?
2: And so that's what happened, Tom.
3: Well, how about that? Wonder what kind of an amulet could have been.
2: It were no mountain lion, that's for sure. I've heard too many of them to be fooled.
3: Well, I agree with you, Stumpy. This very strange.
4: But it sure was a pussycat of some kind, eh?
2: Yes, pal, it was a kitty, all right. But what kind and how big?
3: What do you intend to do about it, Bill?
2: I don't know, Tom. Not yet, anyway. Anything coming here on the teletype or radio?
3: Not a thing out of the way, Bill. For all I know, everything's snug as a bug in a rug.
4: Where could we find out if anything's going on that's unusual?
2: Well, seems to me that there's always a lot of palavering around the post office. Hey, that's a good idea, Stumpy. Let's walk down to the post office and see what we can hear.
4: All of us, Bill?
2: Tell you what, let's do this. Henry and Stumpy, you fellas...

0: haven't been acted spooky.
1: Yeah, and we can't figure out what's the matter with them.
0: Every time we make the rounds, whatever it is that's spooking them seems to disappear.
1: Well, I never believed in ghosts, but I'm sure hankering after that idea now.
2: Yeah, maybe it's a ghost of some mountain lion you shot while he was sleeping or something.
0: Go on and make fun, you guys. I just hope this ghost pays a visit to your corrals one of these nights.
1: Yeah, and you can spend half the night chasing...
3: Who are these fellows, Bill?
4: They're the Black Brothers, Gray Wolf. They own a small spread about 10 miles west of town.
3: What do you do now, Bill?
4: I've got an idea that maybe we ought to take a little trip out to the Black Brothers' ranch.
3: You go talk to them?
4: No, not yet. I don't want to scare them. Maybe we can pick up something on this working by ourselves.
5: Come on, Skipper, old boy. It won't be long until we're home now. You've had a bad day with all this ice and snow. Easy now, Skipper. We'll cross the creek and go through the thicket. Then we'll only be a short way from home. And I'm going to put on your ice shoes first thing in the morning. Easy, Skipper. Easy, boy. What's the matter? Smell something? Oh, Skipper. Easy, big boy. Take it careful. No, you can't run on the slippery ground. Quit trying to take your head. All right, Skipper, let's get out of here if that's the way you want it. But don't fall.

0: I'm sure glad that moon is out so strong tonight. It's almost like working in daylight with the reflection from the snow.
1: How come you're not letting the ranchers know we're out here?
2: Oh, they get so excited. They think this is some threat to their cattle.
0: That's right, old-timer. Since the cattle are corralled and not grazing, well, we don't have too much to worry about as far as actual stock loss is concerned.
1: Hey, Bill.
0: Hmm?
1: Look, tracks.
0: Where, Henry?
1: Right over here. Come on over, Gray Wolf, Stumpy.
0: I don't see anything, Henry.
1: Look down. See? Right here. They're kind of faint. Wind's blown snow over them.
3: Oh, I see. That mean track is old.
1: Maybe not too old to help, though, Gray Wolf.
0: Henry, you've made a good find here. Those are good tracks. How old do you think they are, fellas?
2: Well, I recollect they're nine bit over a day old. Maybe just a day.
3: I think so, too. Made last night. It's hard to tell when fine snow blow in on frozen tracks.
0: But you're sure they're recent enough for us to work on, huh?
2: Yep. I should say so, young feller.
0: That's what I want to know. Now, the next question is, what kind of tracks are they?
1: They're definitely not cougar tracks.
2: They're not wildcat or lynx tracks. Too big.
3: I not know. They're bigger than cougar tracks.
0: Fellas, do you remember when we were down in the southern part of Mexico on a survey for the government? We were advising the Mexicans in conservation of their natural forests and rangelands.
3: Oh, I remember. I think of another thing.
1: What's that, Gray Wolf?
3: We have little experience down there that we never forget for a long time.
2: Hey, I must be getting ancient. That's right. And these tracks look just like those did, only bigger.
0: That's what's bothering me, fellas. I think that we're looking for a jaguar. All right, Sid, we're doing the best we can. That cat's fast. One night he's here, next night he's 12 miles away.
4: So what? My son was almost attacked riding his horse yesterday. How long is it going to take you fellas to get this killer?
0: It'll take just as long as it takes us to get the cooperation of all the ranchers. I'm not going to run my man bow-legged just on the strength of a lot of spooking stories.
4: Yeah? Well, seems to me you're not doing your job. Maybe you ought to call Colonel Anders on this.
0: There's the phone, Sid. Won't cost you a cent either. Call Colonel Anders. He'll tell you the same thing I'm telling you.
4: Oh, sure. One ranger'd tell a story, and the other'd back it up.
0: I think you've overstayed your welcome, Sid.
4: Okay, I'm gone. But you fellas had better get that cat or else.
0: Yeah? Or else what?

0: else, maybe we'll get some new Rangers.
1: Boy, that's pretty hard to take.
2: Forget it, Henry. He'll cool off after a while. Realize how ridiculous he sounded. We've got more important things to do.
3: You got ideas, Bill?
2: Yes, Grey Wolf. We've got to let people know about this jaguar. Then, if anyone sees the cat, they can call us and we'll get a pattern of his operation. We'll use the map on the wall.
1: Now, that sounds good, Bill. If enough people see him, when do we start?
2: Right away. Grey Wolf, you and Stumpy sort of circulate around the areas we think he's operating in right now and see if you can pick up any fresh trails. Henry and I have another job to do. A job Paul Revere would have liked very much. Hello, Inky. Where's the boss?
4: He's out in the story. Can I help you?
2: Yeah, I'd like you to run this story and pictures in your next edition of the paper.
4: Sure, I'll be glad to. Hey, a jaguar on the loose, huh? Boy, this is one time I wish that I was a ranger.
2: Maybe you'd better stick to printing, Inky. You'll live longer that way. See you later.
4: Okay. Anytime that we can help you.
2: Thanks a lot.
1: Where are we going now, Bill?
2: Radio station, pal.
0: Sure, we'll be glad to spot this on the air for you, Bill.
2: That's fine. I'll appreciate it.
0: How often do you want us to air it, Bill?
2: Just as often as you can. This big cat is dangerous, and people have got to know. Well, that ought to hold this old map up on the wall. A couple more of these brads ought to do it.
1: You know, I think this is a terrific idea, Bill.
2: Well, we'll soon find out, pal. There we are. We'll use these colored pins to mark the location of the phone calls. And mark the time the cat was seen right alongside. We'll see if we can spot this old boy.
1: Oh, hiya, Grey Wolf, Stumpy.
5: Hey!
3: How are you?
2: What'd you find out, fellas?
3: Not much. One cold trail. Maybe one day old. Maybe half day.
5: It was too old to help us any.
2: Yeah, the half a day's start. That cat wouldn't be anywhere near there.
1: Well, we're all set to put our plan into action. All we need now are some telephone calls. Well, Bill, it's getting late afternoon. Nobody's phoned us yet.
2: Yeah. Well, about all we can do is wait.
1: Bill?
2: Yes, pal. What's on your mind?
1: How come that jaguar hasn't made a killing yet? Animal, I mean.
2: That's a good question, Henry. Probably because he hasn't figured out how to negotiate the corral fences.
1: What do you mean?
2: I mean the jaguar is a jungle cat. Used to stalking his prey close in, then jumping it from concealment.
1: You mean under cover of the jungle?
2: Uh-huh. Until he figures out whether the fences are something to be feared or to be jumped, he won't make a killing in a corral. When he gets over that psychological barrier and makes a killing, his goose is cooked.
3: Then we get him.
5: Got him is right!
1: But why?
2: Well, it's this way, pal.
3: I get phone. Hello, Forest Service. Yes?
1: That's mine. Forest Service, yes?
2: Don't you dare stop it. This is mine.
5: Hello, Forest Service.
2: Yes, sir. Thank you for calling. We will. I'm getting preacher's sore throat. Never did so much yakking in my life. Now let's take a good look at this map and see what we've got.
1: Well, we've got a lot more pins than I thought we'd have there for a while.
2: Yeah. The picture's beginning to shape up.
3: He's somewhere in Blue Canyon Valley country.
2: Mm-hmm. Now to go out and look for him.
1: We're going to sit on the ridges and try to see this pussycat?
2: Yes, pal. May sound unworkable, but it's the only thing we can do right now. He shouldn't be too hard to find if he shows himself at all. We'll move slowly along the ridges, and perhaps we can pick him up with our field glasses. Getting cold, pal?
1: No. We're just thinking about that jaguar. Almost like meeting up with a real tiger.
2: I'd say it's worse. You can't let down for a minute.
1: I should say not.
2: Well, let's move along, fellas. Maybe we'll get better results up a ways.
5: Hold it, youngsters!
2: You got something in your glass, old-timer?
5: Yeah, I think so. Yeah, tell better in a minute.
2: What do you see?
5: Yep, it's him, all right. It's the big cat.
2: Here, let me have him. Great Scott, Stumpy, you're right. There he is, as big as life.
3: And almost big as tiger.
1: Boy, I wouldn't want that guy around the kitchen. Look at the size of his paws.
2: Yeah, these high-powered glasses really bring them close up, don't they?
5: Well, here's where I finish off that there cat.
2: Hold it, Stumpy. That's almost a mile. I don't think you'd score a good hit with the wind funneling down the canyon like it is.
5: Well, maybe you're right, Bill. Although it's a great temptation.
1: What are we going to do, Bill?
2: There's only one thing to do now, pal. We're going to stalk that jaguar till we get him. Slowly, we make our way down the slippery canyon wall and head into the depths of the canyon floor, moving quietly, carefully. I'm taking the lead, Henry following, and Stumpy, with his sharpshooting rifle, finally Grey Wolf, who keeps watching the back trail to be sure we are not being stalked in turn by this treacherous jaguar.
1: Hey, that guy's close.
2: He's moved. Now he's picked up our scent. He's mad.
3: Not good. He looked for a fight.
1: Would he attack a group of men like us, Bill?
2: If a jaguar thinks he's cornered, he'll fight like a dozen grizzlies. Ordinarily, they try to stay away from human beings, but not this boy. I have a feeling he's aching for a scrap.
3: That warning to us to get out. He maybe not tell us again.
2: That's right, Grey Wolf. He probably won't make another sound. Now it's Hunter stalking Hunter. And I wasn't kidding. The big cat is hunting us at the same time we're hunting him. We're climbing upward toward the jaguar. At the same time, the jaguar is looking down on us. He has the advantage, knows it, but we can't see him, though we sense that he's close by. Hold it here, fellas. He's right ahead of us.
3: Not right.
1: How are we going to find out where?
2: I'll go first. You fellas cover me.
5: That's risky business, young fella. You might have that kitty right on top of you in a minute.
2: Well, we can't turn back now. Let's take it slow. Be careful when you walk.
1: Okay, let's move out.
3: Henry, look out. You fall.
5: The cat! The mouse! The cat!
1: Get him, somebody!
2: Awful hard to hit a streak of greased lightning. Okay, friend, you won the first round. Maybe you won't be so fortunate in the second.
1: I sure am sorry, Bill. I didn't mean to kick that gravel loose.
2: Forget it, pal. As long as nobody was hurt.
1: Anyway, I'm sure glad to get back to headquarters and rest my nerves a bit.
2: That's why we came back, Henry. I thought we all needed a rest. But we'll get that fella yet.
3: We get good rest in own bed. Be ready for a fresh start in morning.
5: That's the best idea I've heard all day. Hey, boy, this chair is mighty comfortable. A fella could sure saw wood in this old...
3: Stumpy. He looks sleepy, huh?
2: Well, let's all do the same thing, fellas, and see what a new day brings us. Huh? Oh, telephone. time it is. Sun's up. I'll get the phone. Ranger Bill speaking. Yeah? Yes. Yes. All right. Thank you. Goodbye.
1: What time is it? It must be the middle of the night. Oh, no. Can't be with the sun shining.
2: It's 8 o'clock, Henry.
1: 8 o'clock? Man, I slept half the day away.
2: I'll say so. Now hit the deck, young fella. We got work to do.
1: What was that phone call about? The jaguar?
2: Yeah. The big cat's finally cooked his goose.
1: What do you mean? Has he made a kill?
2: Got a yearling steer. And we'll trap him with it.
1: I sure hope we catch him this time.
2: So do I, pal. Let me warn you, this isn't going to be any pushover. This cat knows we're after him, and he's in the mood for a fight.
3: Oh, not right. We be careful when we get close. Jaguar might strike.
5: Keep your finger on the trigger, too. This fella's going to be extra dangerous because he's hungry.
2: Better keep our voices down. Let's try to stay downwind if he's killed.
3: Look, there, carcass of steer ahead of us.
5: Yep. The jaguar's not there now, but he must be right close by somewhere.
2: Shh. Let's be careful now. We can't afford to miss this time.
1: Now, if we do, that big cat will head back to Mexico and we'll never see him.
2: That's what I was hoping he'd do, Henry. I hate to destroy him, but we've got to protect the rancher's cattle and his family.
3: Look, he come out of cave now, over on right.
1: Boy, is he handsome. Look at that beautiful coat of fur he's got.
2: Yeah, he's really winterized, all right. Wonder how long he's been up here. Hope the wind doesn't change. When he's so close to him, he'd pick up our scent to see it.
1: What'd you do that for?
2: I think now he's the one who's spooky.
5: Yep, I think you're right, young feller. He's got four rangers on his mind. He's not feeling too happy about it.
3: He got big grouch on.
1: Are we close enough to shoot?
2: Yes, Henry. Hey, watch it, fellas. The wind's changed.
3: He's got our scent.
2: Let's get him, fellas, before he gets away.
1: Boy, did you see that? Talk about speed. That kitty's got a jet beat a mile.
2: Yeah, and I think he's wounded. He jumped aside with our rifle shots, but not enough. Let's go after him.
1: He must be in there.
3: He and Barn, all right.
2: Yeah. This is the end of the trail, all right. Look at those blood marks.
5: He's wounded pretty bad, youngster. Don't think he's got long for this world.
2: That's right, Stumpy. So, let's go inside the barn and get him. This is a tough spot. What's waiting us on the inside? Is it a weak animal, gasping his strength away because of his wounds? Or is he still strong and ready to do battle with all comers? I carefully ease myself into the barn, stand just inside the door. I'm waiting for my eyes to get adjusted to the dimmer light inside the building. Now Henry slips in beside me. Grey Wolf and Stumpy slide in the other side of the door. We're now divided, two and two. Our fingers tighten down on our triggers. Every shadow, every stall is a dangerous spot.
1: This is no joke. Where is that cat?
2: Take it easy, pal. Don't let your nerves get the best of you. Just keep watching and waiting. It'll happen soon enough. Yes, it'll happen soon enough. But when? When will this bundle of muscle and claw burst out on us like a cyclone? Grey Wolf and Stumpy edge along the opposite wall while we move too and watch, watch, watch, and wait. Where is that cat?
1: There he is in the stall by the corner! Get him! Get him out of it!
2: Well, it's all over, fellas. There he is. He fought a good fight to the end. And I'm not a bit happy about killing him. Yes, there are some things we have to do that aren't enjoyable at all. Not everything in life is pleasant, that's for sure. But what a scrap. That Jaguar sure gave us a battle. Well, we'll see you next week for more adventure with...

Hi there, boys and girls. This is Ranger Bill back again for just a third of a minute with an extra word of thanks to you for joining us today. Hope you'll team up with the Rangers every week at this time when your local station gives us this chance to get together. 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

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Tonight's titles were The Broken Promise, The Man Who Understood, An Old Horse Learns New Tricks, and The Hunted. 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Tune in next Friday evening. Same time, same place, for another set of thrilling and awesome drama, adventure, or historical shows here on Audio Theater. This is your host, Keith, saying thanks for listening. Until then, have a good one.

0: 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This is Zoe. 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This evening's titles are Guest, Burt Lancaster, Riley Breaks Peg's Chinese Bowl, Riley is Fired, and Babs Leaves Home. 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Chester A. Riley and family, begin tickling your funny bone momentarily. 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
1: Prell brings you The Life of Riley. Prell, the shampoo that removes unsightly dandruff, leaves hair radiantly lovely, presents The Life of Riley with William Bendix as Riley and a surprise visit by Burt Lancaster. From week to week, Chester A. Riley speculates on the future of his 13-year-old son, Junior. Last week, Junior showed signs of becoming a baseball player. The week before, pilot of a jet bomber. Today, his doting father watches him out in the backyard of the Riley's little California bungalow, and the boy is about to reveal talent for still another profession.
2: What's Junior doing out there, Riley?
3: He's playing with Egbert Gillis.
2: Well, I can see that, but what's he mixing up in that barrel?
3: It's concrete. It looks like our little Junior is going to be a building contractor. Lots of money in that. That's a smart kid I got there.
2: Well, he stopped mixing the concrete. Look, Riley, he's got a gun.
3: It's just his BB gun. Hey, maybe Junior will go into the Army for a career. Lots of money in that. Great crap games.
2: Well, I don't like him playing with a gun. It gives boys crazy ideas.
3: Oh, don't worry about Junior. He's okay. My son wouldn't do nothing wrong. He's probably
2: Riley,
3: just...
2: He's pointing the gun at Egbert. He's making him stand in that barrel of concrete. Now he's pouring more in. He's a gangster! That's your boy. A gangster. Well, what have you got to say now?
3: Lots of money in that, too. Junior, you stop that. What's a big idea?
4: Oh, we're just playing. Egbert's a stool pigeon, and I'm a mobster, and I'm giving him the business.
3: Now, you cut it out. I don't want you to grow up to be a gangster. Now, get rid of that concrete.
4: Oh, no. Papa took me all afternoon to make it.
3: If you want to play with the concrete, play something sensible, like housing. Egbert can be a war veteran, and you can be a contractor, and... never mind. Be a gangster. Hi, Peg. I'm home.
2: Well, it's about time. I've been waiting for you.
3: Something wrong?
4: I didn't mean to do it, honest, Pop.
3: Junior did something naughty?
2: Naughty? This little roughneck just missed getting himself in jail.
3: Now, wait, Peg. He's not a roughneck. After all, boys will be boys.
2: Even when they go around with guns, like hoodlums?
3: My Junior is not a hoodlum. I tell you, boys will be boys.
2: Well, laugh this off. He took a shot at the window in Green Spreckles Grocery. Here's the bill. $15.
3: $15? You roughneck! You hoodlum!
4: What? It was an accident, Pop, honest.
3: Hey, your boy here has got to stop these gangster tricks.
2: That's what I've been talking about.
3: Talk ain't enough. You got to act. Okay, in your room, young man.
4: But, Pop...
3: March!
4: Okay.
3: I'll teach him a lesson he won't forget.
2: Oh, Riley, you're not going to hit him.
3: No, of course not. He's a big boy. He's liable to hit me back. Young man...
4: Yeah, Pop?
3: Junior, I gotta have a serious talk with you. You gotta stop this stuff.
4: But, Pop,
3: I ain't really blaming you. It's them crime movies you go to. They put ideas into your head.
4: Well, no, they don't.
3: Yes, they do. What was the last movie you saw?
4: Well, it was one with Esther Williams.
3: Oh. Well, that can put ideas into your head, too.
4: What ideas?
3: Remind me to have another talk with you after this talk. Meanwhile, let's stick to this gangster business.
4: Well, it's just pretend, Pop. My club is putting on a play, and I got the part of a leader of a tough mob.
3: Oh, I get it. You think it's smart to be a gangster. You think it's nothing but thrills, easy money. You like to look up to these big shots.
4: Well, no, I don't, Pop.
3: Believe me, son, these gangsters ain't nothing much. You may think they're heroes, but they're all yellow rats.
4: Well, I saw a movie where
3: Sure, the movies. That's just make-believe. Let me tell you this true story of a gangster. Happened in Brooklyn years ago. There was a young boy just like yourself. Good-looking, brainy. But the brakes was against him. Whenever he did something wrong, his old man, instead of reasoning with him, he put him across his knee and whacked him. He'd whack him and whack him and whack him. And what was the result? He became a dead-end kid. He began to steal. First, it was just little things like apples off of push carts. And then bigger things. Watermelons. Soon he was holding up banks. One crime led to another. Pretty soon he was the king of the rackets. Everybody was scared of him. But then, like all crooks, one day the law caught up with him. A stoolie put the finger on him. Next thing he knew, he was in the death house. The day got closer when it was his turn to go. And everybody wondered the same thing. Would he go like a man or would he crack? Then they came for him. But still he didn't crack. Step by step, they came closer and closer to the little green door. Would he break? Would he crack now? Slowly, they opened the little green door. He could see the chair. And then, his nerve snapped. He shook like the yellow rat that he was. He began screaming, "I don't want to die! I don't want to die!" They had to carry him to the chair. They snapped him in and he kept on screaming until they pulled the switch. Son, that no good yellow whimpering rat was Chester Riley.
4: Pop, what are you trying to hand me? If they pulled the switch on you, how come you're still alive?
3: No juice. The warden forgot to pay the electric bill. And let that be a lesson to you, Junior.
1: Well, so much for Riley's views on gangsters. Brave words, indeed. But as they say in the daytime serials, little does our hero know that before another 24 hours have elapsed, he will come face to face with a real gangster. And now, let's take a look at this ruthless killer. Observe him closely. The small, close-set eyes, the prison pallor, the thin, cruel mouth, the telltale, nervous twitch. Right now, he stands tensely, a Tommy gun in his hands, a vicious snarl on his face, his trigger finger poised as he comes face to face with a rival mob.
5: All right, sir, rats, I guess I'm covered. Grab that gun! Put him up! So, you thought you'd pull a fast one, huh? Well, I'm gonna let you have it. I'm gonna rub you out, one by one.
3: Ooh, they got me. Who done it? Louie! Louie didn't drop his gun.
6: Oh. Okay, we'll print that. We're through shooting for today, Bert.
7: Whew. Okay, Norman. Boy, I'll sure be glad when this picture's finished. I'm getting shell-shocked from the noise.
6: Oh, Bert. Bert Lancaster.
7: Here I am, Harold.
6: Bert, here's the props you asked for. A Tommy gun, a sawed-off shotgun, and a Luger pistol.
7: Thanks.
6: What do you want them for, anyway?
7: Oh, I'm doing a comedy act for a benefit show tonight. We need some props.
6: Well, I can send them over to the theater for you.
7: No, I'll take them with me in my car. I've got to go down there now for rehearsal anyway. Thanks, Harold. I'll see you tomorrow.
6: Good night.
8: Sit down, Riley. The next bus won't be for 20 minutes.
3: Yeah, well, I ain't waiting that long. I'm getting a lift. Come on, Gillis.
8: Oh, no, not me. I ain't hitchhiking.
3: Why not?
8: Not with no pay envelope in my pocket. I don't want to get held up.
3: Go on, who's going to hold you up?
8: That's how they operate now. They give you lifts. What's the matter? Don't you read the papers? Like this here blonde bandit.
3: You mean a dame?
8: Yeah. And what a dame. Gorgeous. A face like an angel and a figure like... It should only happen to my wife.
3: Well, where's this dame do?
8: Well, you're waiting for a lift, see?
3: Yeah, yeah.
8: Along comes this here beautiful blonde in a snazzy convertible.
3: Yeah.
8: She smiles at you, you smile back. She winks at you, you wink back. She opens the door, you get in, and off you go.
3: And then what?
8: First thing you know, you're driving home the long way. through Mulholland Drive.
3: Why?
8: You find that out when she stops the car in a lonely spot. She snuggles up to you, puts her arms around you, kisses you, and strokes your temple.
3: Yeah, yeah. Yeah.
8: Only she's stroking it with the muzzle of a .45. Goodbye pay envelope. And believe me, it could happen to you.
3: No, not me. I'd never be that lucky. You don't know what you're talking about. I'm going to get a lift.
8: I'm waiting for the next bus.
3: Okay, so long.
8: So long.
3: Hey, lift. Maybe the next one. Hey, a lift, mister.
7: Sure, hop in.
3: Oh, thanks, mister.
7: Where are you going?
3: Blueview Terrace.
7: Oh, really? I go right by there.
3: Oh, that's great. My name is Riley.
7: Hi, Riley.
3: You know, your face looks familiar. I've seen you somewhere before.
7: It's possible.
3: What line of work are you in?
7: I'm in the movies.
3: With that face, who are you trying to kid?
7: Look, fella, I'm not kidding.
3: Well, okay, if you don't want to tell me, that's your business. You must be doing pretty good, though, to afford a convertible like this.
7: Well, I do okay. Say, you got enough room for your feet there? If that thing on the floor is in your way, I'll move it for you.
3: Oh, you mean this here Tommy gun? No, that don't bother.
5: Tommy gun?
7: Yeah, I've got a job to do tonight, and I need it.
5: Tommy gun? And a convertible. You're the blonde bandit.
7: What?
5: Don't kiss me, I'm married. I thought you were a girl. Stop the car.
7: Listen, this gun is only...
5: Don't shoot, please. Here's my wallet. It's got my pay envelope in it. Take it, only don't shoot. Please, I'm too young to die. Let me go. Let me go.
7: Hey, wait, you. Come back here. A jerk. I better find out who he is. Maybe he's got his name in his wallet. Oh, here's his business card. Chester A. Riley, Riveter. Office hours, 8 a.m. to 4 p.m. Sundays by appointment only. Holy smoke, this jerk is a nut.
1: We'll bring you the second act of The Life of Riley in a moment. For the big movie laugh of the year, try living The Life of Riley, starring William Bendix. The picture is showing right now in New Orleans, Memphis, and Des Moines, and opens next Friday in Detroit. Don't miss it. And now back to The Life of Riley, and Riley's at home now, giving his wife and son an account of his encounter with a sinister hold-up man, with slight exaggerations.
3: There I was, Peg, face to face with this gun-mad killer, his Tommy gun pressing into my ribs.
9: Oh, Riley.
4: Gee, Pop.
3: I could see his finger curling around the trigger. Your money or your life, he says to me.
4: Well, gee, Pop, what'd you do?
3: Well, what do you think I did? I told you they're all yellow when it comes to a showdown. I looked this rat square in the eye and I says, you ain't getting no money from me. Then I grabbed the gun. We're struggling when suddenly there's a blinding flash. He's pulled the trigger.
4: He did?
3: But luckily I saw the bullet coming and I ducked. Another quarter of an inch.
9: Riley! Huh? Riley, if you were in a car and the car was going
3: now,
9: all
3: please,
9: this...
3: Please, Peg, I'm telling this story. Please don't interrupt me.
4: But yeah, go on, Pop.
3: Yeah, well, there I was face to face with this killer. His knife pressing into my ribs.
9: A knife? I thought he had a gun.
3: The gun had a bayonet. He starts pressing it into my ribs. That's when he got under my skin. So I let him have it.
4: With what, Pop?
3: I butted him in the belly with my head. Then I went to work on him with my fists. Crack! Where's your nerve now, I said. Crack! Where's your guts? Crack! Where's your bravery?
9: Where's your pay envelope?
3: Yeah, where's your pay...
9: Well, where is it?
3: Well, the fact is, he got it.
4: But you beat him up.
3: Well, yeah. Well, that's just it. Well, when I saw him laying on the ground there bleeding, well, you know me, I'm just a softy. I gave him my pay envelope for hospital expenses.
9: So you haven't got it. That's what I suspected all along. I just wanted to see how far you go with this fantastic story.
3: You don't believe me.
9: Making up a yarn like that just to hide the fact that you spent your pay on some foolishness. I wouldn't mind if you came right out with the truth, but when you start giving me a fairy
3: now,
9: tale...
3: Now, just a minute, Peg. You've got no right calling me a liar in front of Junior.
10: That's okay, Pop. I don't mind.
3: You're all against me. I told you the truth. Maybe it didn't happen exactly like I said, but I was held up by a gangster, and I had to give him my wallet. Not that I was worried about my life, but well, I'd done it for you, Peg, because I knew how miserable you'd be without me. A lonely widow. But now you're going to find out what it means to live without me, because I'm leaving and I ain't coming back.
9: Riley!
3: Till supper time.

0: women. Just can't understand them. I did it for her sake. No gratitude. After all, where would Peg be if she was a widow?
1: The question is, where would you be?
0: Oh, it's you.
1: Yes, it is I indeed. Digby Odell, the friendly undertaker. Greetings, Riley. You're looking... You look horrible.
0: I don't feel so hot, Digger. Nothing but trouble.
1: Oh, yes, you're not the only one. Only this morning, a gang of hoodlums pilfered a poster from a movie theater and hung it on the door of my business establishment. Ooh, I was mortified.
0: Well, why? What did the poster say?
1: Come in and live the life of Riley.
0: Well, that's nothing compared to what I went through today. Digger, did a gangster ever hold you up?
1: No, but six of us once held up a gangster. That was in my forebearer days. Carry on, Riley.
0: No, it was awful. He had this Tommy gun, see? And he made me give him my pay envelope. When I saw that gun, I thought sure he was going to give me the business.
1: You mean give me the business?
0: Well, on top of that, I had a fight with Peg. She wouldn't believe me. She thought I spent the money. Oh, it was a terrible scrap. I ran out of the house. I think we're through, Dave.
1: Oh, nonsense, Riley. Patch things up. Go home. And say to her, darling, let's live and let live. If you'll excuse the expression.
0: Yeah, you're right, Digger. I guess I acted kind of foolish.
1: I shall accompany you as a peacemaker. Come along.
0: Oh, Digger, you're the best friend I got. You always help me.
1: Well, I try to. But you're so impulsive, Riley. Beware lest you end up like an ex-client of mine, Mac the Lumberjack, whose epitaph now reads, here lies Mac the Lumberjack, who went out on a limb to hack it. But alas for our friend, he chopped the wrong end. Now he's wearing a lumber jacket. Well, come along. We'd better be shoveling off.

0: Yes?
1: Mrs. Riley?
0: Yes?
1: I'm Bert Lancaster.
0: Oh, Bert Lancaster. Oh, oh.
1: May I come in?
0: Oh, yes, come in.
1: I've come to return your husband's wallet.
0: Oh, his wallet? Well, I don't understand. How did you
1: well,
0: get...
1: Well, didn't he say anything about being held up?
0: Well, yes, he did, but I thought he was just kidding me.
1: I'm afraid that I was the bandit. You see, I gave him a lift in my car, and I had a prop gun, and, well, somehow he got the idea I was holding him up, so he handed me his wallet, and he ran away.
0: Oh, you mean he just handed you his wallet?
1: Huh?
0: I better get a gun for paydays. Oh, that husband of mine. Sometimes he acts like a... Well, he's really all right.
2: I'm going nuts, I tell you. Stir crazy. I'll blow my top.
1: Your husband?
0: No. My son.
1: Sounds a lot like his father.
0: Junior, you stop that noise.
2: Well, I gotta rehearse my play, Mom. If I don't... It's Bert Lancaster. Gee.
1: Hello, Junior.
2: Gee.
0: Oh, Junior's acting in a play. He wrote it himself.
1: Oh, is he? Well, let's hear some of it, Sonny.
2: Oh, no.
0: Go on, Junior. He's pretty good at it.
1: Come on, fella. Let's hear it.
2: Well, there's this part with the fella and the girl, and he says, come on, babe, we're blowing town, you and me. Come on, what do you say?
1: Well, that's not bad. But I think you can give it a little more. Here, look, I'll show you. Come on, baby. We're blowing town. You and me. Come on, what do you say? Wait a minute, Mrs. Riley, you read the girl's part here.
0: Oh, no, I can't act.
2: Oh, yeah, go on, Mom.
0: Well, all right.
1: Okay, fine. Let's start at the top of the page.
2: Yeah.
1: Come on, baby. We're blowing town. You and me. Come on, what do you say, baby?
0: You don't want me, killer. I'm not for you.
1: Listen, baby, I ain't kidding. I'm giving it to you straight. We're blowing town, see? We're making a fresh start.
3: Well, here's my house, Digger. You think I should go in?
4: Indubitably, man. And cheer up. Remember, I'm right behind you.
1: Wait a minute.
3: Digger, look, that car.
4: Ah, yes. Nice paint job. Beautiful shade of black.
3: But it's his. The gangster's. He's in the house.
4: He is? But why? If he stole your wallet.
3: The wallet. That's it. Peg's picture was in it. Young. Beautiful.
4: I don't follow you, man.
3: Don't you understand, Digger? That's the way these gangsters are. What they see, they want. And what they want, they take. That beast has come after Peg. He doesn't know the picture is 20 years old. Come on, Digger. Quick, in the house.
4: Steady now, man. As we say in our profession, be sure of your ground before you jump in.
3: They're in the living room. We'll sneak up on them.
4: Good idea.
3: Quiet, Digger. He'll hear you coming.
4: He'll be the first one.
3: Listen. What do you say, baby? You're for me, Digger. I told you. But he don't know how Peg loves me. Watch how Peg tells him off.
1: The minute I seen you, I said, that's for me. Your class. What do you say, honey?
3: Honey, now he's gonna get it.
1: We'll head for the bright lights. Big dough, diamond, slinky gown. They're all yours. What do you say, luscious? Give that jerk husband of yours the air.
3: Jerk? Now he's gonna get it.
0: Killer, I'll give you a quick answer. Give me 5 minutes to pack.
3: Looks like I'm gonna get it.
1: The plane leaves at midnight. Just you and me, baby. I got 2 tickets to Honolulu.
3: Oh, yeah? Well, you better get 3. Nobody can run away with my wife unless I go along.
0: Riley, what are you doing?
3: Stay out of this, Peg. I'll settle this man to man. Put him up. I'm coming at you.
1: Now, wait, Riley. Don't.
0: Riley, get up.
1: I didn't hit him. He ran into the door.
3: Oh, he got me. The yellow rat, he pulled a gun on me.
0: Riley, get up.
3: No, I'm done for. I can feel the hole in my head.
0: Take your finger out of your mouth.
3: Hey, call the cops.
0: Riley, listen to me. This is Burt Lancaster, the movie actor.
3: Huh?
1: I came here to return your wallet that you so generously gave me.
3: Huh?
0: He was reading that play of Junior's.
3: Huh?
1: You know, this guy's got a mind like a whip.
3: Wait a minute. Wait a minute. Let me get this straight. Lancaster, didn't you come here to run away with my wife?
1: Of course not.
3: What a revolting development this is.
2: Pop, I was only rehearsing that play.
3: I don't care. No more of this play acting. You got to cut out this gangster stuff. First thing you know, you'll wind up robbing banks.
2: Okay, Pop.
3: Yeah, and I want you to go to Greenspreckle and apologize for breaking his window with your gun. And here. Here's $15 to pay for the damage. And believe me, I can use this money for myself, but I'm letting you have it.
2: Oh, thanks, Pop. You're swell. But you didn't have to do it. I was going to pay for the window with the dough in my piggy bank.
3: It's all right, son. Where do you think this came from?
5: And Gamble invite you to join us again next week to hear The Life of Riley with William Bendix as Riley. Tonight's script is by Alan Lipscott, Reuben Shipp, and Dick Powell. Mrs. Riley is Paula Winslow. Digger Odell is John Brown. Our thanks to Burt Lancaster for his visit, and good luck to him when he appears with the Cole Brothers Circus starting April 14th. The Life of Riley is produced by Irving Brecker.
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7: It's new. It's amazing. It's Prell. 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Yes, Procter & Gamble's new Radiant Cream Shampoo in the handy tube. From the stage of the Orpheum Theater in San Francisco, where The Life of Riley Motion Picture is tonight having its West Coast premiere, Prell brings you The Life of Riley. Prell's shampoo that removes unsightly dandruff, leaves hair radiantly lovely, presents The Life of Riley with William Bendix as Riley. Every day in thousands of American homes, someone has a birthday. And when it is one of the parents, for instance, the father, the observance of the day is usually simple and unpretentious because Dad, with his genuine, lovable modesty, dislikes being fussed over. And will Dad's birthday be any different in the home of Chester A. Riley? There can be only one answer. Yes. At the moment, for example, Riley is hinting desperately to his son, Junior, that what he'd really like for his birthday is a new bowling ball.
3: Yes, sir, Junior. I'm afraid this old bowling ball of mine's all shot.
2: Well, still looks good to me, Pop.
3: Nah, it's done for. This ball has knocked down its last pin, boy.
2: Well, then why don't you get yourself a new one?
3: Well, I could, but then I'd be stuck with two new bowling balls.
2: Two?
3: Well, sure, in case somebody who's fond of me decided to buy me a bowling ball for a certain occasion that's coming up.
2: Oh, but Father's Day isn't for another 2 months.
3: But, Junior, it ain't Father's Day, but you're getting warm. Look, it's a special day we celebrate for somebody in the family that everybody's crazy about.
2: But Boys' Day is past.
3: I know it's past. I'm looking ahead. Now think, how many special days are there in a year? The one I'm thinking of ain't Independence Day, Labor Day, Thanksgiving Day, or I Am an American Day. It's in honor of somebody that, well, he's awful cute.
2: Groundhog Day?
3: Son, you're slowing up mentally. Now try using the brain that you inherited from me. This day is for a certain party, and spelled backwards, it's H-T-R-I-B. Now, you got a good education, so use your head front once and you got it.
2: H-T-R-I-B, oh, your birthday.
3: Whew.
2: Oh, I forgot
3: it. We'll say no more about it. I ain't the kind of a father that goes around hinting. Yes, sir, this here bowling ball is sure a shot. I'll be glad when I get the new one. Spoiling my game. You see, whenever I pull my hand back, look, I'll show you,
2: Junior. Oh, no, don't show me here.
3: What?
2: You know what Mom says about playing around in the living room.
3: Well, that don't mean me. That's for the little kids in the family. You see, when I swing the ball back like this...
2: Pop! You smashed Mom's Chinese ball. Oh, Pop.
3: Pop, take it easy, son.
2: Oh, but it's Mom's best ball, and she just bought it.
3: Relax, will you, kids?
2: Yeah, but Mom blows her top if we just touch that ball. What'll she say when she finds out you broke it?
3: I can take this in my stride. I can face a tough situation. We'll just say you did it.
2: Me? Well, why me?
3: Because your sister ain't here. You just tell your mother that you were swinging your baseball bat.
2: Yeah, but why should I take the blame? You broke it. I told you not to play around in here, but you wouldn't listen.
3: Now, Junior, this ain't very sporting of you.
2: Well, gee, Pop, you did it. Why don't you admit it?
3: Junior, you don't know married women. You see, if you take the rap, well, you're just a kid fooling around, so she'll be sore for a second, and then she'll forget all about it. But if I admit it, she'll be throwing it up to me for the rest of my life. And with my tough luck, I may live very long.
2: But, Pop, she'll forgive you in a couple of days.
3: Don't tell me about your mother. I knew her before you did. Why, to this very day, she's still throwing it up to me that I missed the train on our honeymoon and she had to go to Niagara Falls by herself. Women make such an issue out of little things.
2: But it's not fair. Why should I take the rap?
3: Well, now, look, Junior. I'll make a deal with you. You take the rap for me this time, and someday when you're in trouble, I'll take the rap for you. Fair enough?
2: Well, okay. I don't like it, but I'll do it.
3: Attaboy. You got the right attitude to life. Now, we'll get rid of the pieces, and your mother might not even notice that the bowl is gone, huh?
2: She'll notice, all right.
3: Oh, we'll put them in the incinerator. It's your mother. Hide the pieces.
2: Where?
3: Here on the couch, behind the cushion. Now remember, Junior, you promised to take...
8: Oh, here you are, dear.
3: Hello, Angel.
8: Oh, what a day I've had. I'm dead. I just got to sit down.
3: Oops!
8: Well, Riley, I was going to sit down on
3: that. I'm sorry I beat you to it.
8: Why, what's that?
3: That's nothing. Nothing to worry about. It's just my backbone cracked.
8: Your backbone?
3: Yeah, just a few vertebrae. Just... There goes the rest of them. Any Band-Aids in the house?
8: Riley, what's behind that cushion? Now get up.
3: Well, okay. I got nothing to hide.
8: There's something there because I... My Chinese bowl!
3: Well, how did that get there?
8: Chester Riley.
3: Junior, come back here!
2: Okay.
8: Now, who did this? I just got that bowl, and I want to know who broke it. Riley?
3: Now, don't look at me. I didn't do it.
8: Well, who did?
3: I'm no stool pigeon. Even if you used a rubber hose on me, I wouldn't tell you Junior did it.
8: You did this?
2: Well, it was an accident.
8: Oh, how many times have I told you not to touch that
3: bowl? Now, wait a minute, Peg. Let's be fair to the kid. He didn't touch it. He hit it with a baseball bat.
8: Baseball bat? Junior Riley.
2: Well, I've
8: told you time and time again that I won't have you playing baseball in the living room.
3: Yeah, your mother's right, Junior. After all, we got a kitchen, you know.
8: Last week you broke my lamp and I let you off. But this time you're not going to go unpunished. Go ahead, Riley.
3: Huh? Yeah. He's got to be punished. Junior, you've been a very naughty boy. And let this be a lesson to you. Now, let's hear no more about it.
8: We certainly will hear more about it. Junior, it's time you learned a lesson. Now, for the next week, you're not going to play baseball.
2: Oh, no, Mom. I got a big game this Sunday. I'm pitching for the Santa Monica Wharf Rats.
8: Oh, no, you're not. You should have thought about that before you disobeyed me.
3: Yeah, well, Peg, don't you think maybe you're a little too hard on the boy? After all, it's the big game. And he's a rat. And he's got...
8: I know that game means a lot to you, Junior, but Well, you've got to be disciplined for your own sake.
9: I'm sorry, son. I did the best I could.
2: Oh, I gotta be in that game. After all, you broke the bowl.
9: Oh, yes, Junior. Sometimes your mother's a very hard-hearted woman. Like in this case. But you notice that I can take it. Oh, come on, son. Cheer up. Smile for a change. Now, come on. Let's see those gums. Come on.
2: Fat lot I've got to smile about.
9: Yeah, I know how you feel, kid. And I'm sorry I got you into this. Believe me, my conscience is suffering plenty.
2: Well, then why don't you tell Mom the truth?
9: No, we'll let my conscience suffer. What did it ever do for me? Well, come on, what are you moping around the house for on a nice day like this? Go on out, play baseball. I mean, have fun. Do your homework.
2: Please leave me alone.
9: Oh, the poor kid. Well, I'll make it up to him someday.
10: You don't really mean that, Riley.
9: Who said that?
10: I did. You remember me? I'm your conscience.
9: Listen, conscience, you leave me alone. Get out of my head. Go on, move. No vacancy.
10: I wouldn't say that, not about your head. Now listen, Riley.
9: No. What do you want from me?
10: I want you to do the decent thing. Confess.
9: Let me alone.
10: Confess.
9: Get out of my brain.
10: I'll take the truth.
9: Why do you always come around and bother me? You've got to stop.
10: I'll never stop. I'll always be right here inside your head.
9: Okay, but I'll fix you. Next time I take a bath, I'm holding my head underwater for 30 minutes.
10: You've got to confess. How can you do this to your own son?
9: Well, he doesn't mind. He hates baseball.
10: Same old Riley. Always get somebody else to take the blame for you. Even as a kid, you did it.
9: That's a lie. What about the time I put thumbtacks on my teacher's chair? Didn't I admit that I did it?
10: You couldn't help it. She sat down on your hand.
9: Oh, stop pestering me, will you?
10: Not till you do the right thing. How can you treat this sweet, innocent boy like this? He's going to take his last $5 and buy you a bowling ball for your birthday, and this is how you pay him back.
9: Oh, you're right. You're right.
10: Do you know what you are?
9: I'm a very naughty father.
10: You're a beast.
9: I'm worse than a beast. I'm a monster.
10: You're worse than a monster.
9: Stop torturing me. I'll confess. Peg!
8: What are you yelling about?
9: Peg, I gotta tell you something. You gotta let Junior play baseball.
8: Oh, I'm sorry, Riley. I don't like being too strict, but this time he just has to learn a lesson.
9: But, Peg, I did it. I broke your bowl.
8: Now, Riley, it's sweet of you to try to take the blame.
9: But, Peg, I really did it.
8: Oh, you can't fool me, dear.
9: But I'm telling you that I did it. Why won't you believe me?
8: Because I know you, dear.

0: same thing. My own wife thinks I'm decent and honest. That's the thanks I get for trying to be a good father.
1: Well, we'll bring you the second act of The Life of Riley in just a moment. And now here she is, the glamour girl of 49.
2: I'm Tallulah.

0: get a hold of me. Tallulah, the Cuba, Pearl Shampoo.
1: Yes, folks, Tallulah's right. 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Before we rejoin the Rileys, we want to thank the beautiful city of San Francisco for making our visit here so pleasant. Especially, we thank the audience here at the Orpheum Theater, whose purchase of tickets for tonight's West Coast premiere of the new Life of Riley motion picture will aid in sending hundreds of underprivileged children to summer camps. Tonight's entire proceeds are being donated to the Guardsmen, a local charity that is doing magnificent work helping deserving youngsters to spend the summer, at least, living the life of Riley. And now back to the life of Riley with William Bendix as Riley.
2: Oh, come on, Peg. Have a heart. Let Junior play in today's game. Just this once.
3: No, dear, no. For his own sake, he's got to be disciplined.
2: But, Peg, didn't you ever make a mistake?
3: Oh, please stop pestering me. I've got to find a dress.
2: Just answer me. Didn't you ever make a mistake?
3: I've been looking for my dress for the last hour, and I'm just about ready to scream. Now, please stop pestering me.
2: But just answer me. Did you ever make a mistake?
3: Yes, sometimes I wonder if I didn't make a mistake when I married you.
2: I mean a mistake where you didn't get punished.
3: Will you please stop? Oh, I've got to find this dress.
2: What dress?
3: My new white one. I just don't understand it. I can't find it anywhere. Now, I remember taking it out of the box and leaving it on the chair in the dining room. And now it's disappeared.
2: Look at Babs's room.
3: Yes, maybe it's there.
2: Yeah. And it's okay if I tell Junior he can play, Peg?
3: No!
2: Wives, they act so important. Where would they be if there were no husbands?
4: Hey, Pop.
2: Junior, well, what are you whispering about?
4: Shh, come in here.
2: What's up?
4: Say, is Mom looking for a new dress?
2: Yeah, and how she is.
4: Well, I got it here.
2: Well, why don't you tell her? Peg!
4: Shh, shh.
2: What's the matter, Junior?
4: I spilled ink on it accidentally.
2: Oh, brother. Oh, quick, you better get some cleaning fluid.
4: I already did. I made some ink remover with my chemistry set.
2: Well, did you try it on the dress?
4: Yeah. And look.
2: Holy smoke, a bare midriff.
4: Well, it was an accident.
2: Yeah, well, it mightn't be so bad. Looks fine, only this midriff happens to be in the back. Are you going to catch it?
4: Oh, no, I won't. I got a plan, see?
2: Yes?
4: Yep, I think I know how to get out of it.
2: Good for you. It just goes to prove there's no jam you can't get out of if you use the old bean. What's your plan, Junior?
4: Well, you're going to take the rap for me.
2: Oh, that's great. That leaves you in the clear. Please. Wait a minute. Don't get me mixed up in any of your crooked schemes.
4: Well, yesterday you said if I take the rap for you, you take the rap for me someday, didn't you?
2: Well, yeah.
4: Well, this is the day. You said it. You promised, Pop.
2: Oh, yeah. Well, I didn't mean a little thing like ruining your mother's dress. I meant something big.
4: Well, this is big enough for me. Remember, Pop, you promised. Oh, please help me.
2: But, Junior, I can't.
4: But, please, I'm in enough trouble with Mom.
2: I know, Junior, but... Well, okay, I'll take the rap for you.
4: Oh, thanks, Pop.
2: I acted like a heel, Junior. I don't know what got into me. Why should I be afraid to stand up to my wife and tell her I spoiled her dress?

0: I'm the boss around here. I bring home the pay envelope. I owe for that dress. Junior, your troubles are over. I'm saying I spoiled this dress, and I'll say it to the whole world.
1: Riley, what are you yelling about? I can hear you clear up. My dress is ruined. Who did this? Who did this? When I find out...
0: He did it. Junior did it. Oh, Junior, forgive me.

0: What a mess. Why didn't I have the decency to take the rap for the kid? Oh, I'm no good. I'm no good on earth.
1: In that case, you may want some advice.
0: Who said that?
1: It is I, Digby O'Dell, the friendly undertaker.
0: Well, what are you doing around here, Digger?
1: Oh, I'm on my way to the weekly meeting of the UEPSPS.
0: UEPSPS?
1: Yes, the Undertakers, Embalmers, and Pallbearers Spring Planting Society. We plant something every week, but as yet, nothing has ever come up. Come along, Riley. We'd love to have you drop in.
0: Well, no, thanks, Digger. I got some trouble at home. I did a wrong thing. And then, like a coward, I made Junior take the rap for me.
1: Oh, for shame. Why involve the poor lad? You should have come to me. When a friend of mine is in a tight spot, I'm only too glad to cover up for him.
0: Well, you see, I broke Peg's Chinese bowl. And the worst of it is I promised Junior that someday I'd take the rap for him and... Well, then I broke my promise.
1: Oh, Riley, how could you? I've been in business 20 years. I've made promises to hundreds of customers. And every one of my promises was carried out.
0: Yeah, I know. It was a dirty trick. And he's such a sweet boy. I think he was going to buy me a bowling ball for my birthday. I guess he won't now. And I don't blame him.
1: Riley, look into your soul.
0: Huh?
1: Look deeply into your soul.
0: I'm looking.
1: What do you see?
0: A heel.
1: Your eyes are perfect. Then why stand here feeling sorry for yourself? You must make amends to the lad. Clear him. Go to your wife and take the blame.
0: Oh, but Peg will be so sore. You're telling me to dig my own grave.
1: Silly boy. You know me better than that.
0: Well, okay, Digger, I'll tell her.
1: Bully for you. It's a pleasure to meet a man I can look up to for a change. Well, cheerio. I'd better be shoveling off.

0: Now, stop worrying, Bernie. I tell you, I'm going to pitch in the game.
1: But, Junior, how can you? Your mother's still sore at you, isn't she?
0: Yeah, but I figured out a way to square myself. Look what I bought.
1: What is it?
0: Well, it's a Chinese bowl. Look, just like the one that was broken. And when I give it to Mom, I'm pretty sure she'll soften up.
1: Yeah, that's a good idea. Where'd you get the dough?
0: Well, I saved up $5 to buy a bowling ball for Pop's birthday.
1: But, Junior, if you don't give your father something for his birthday, he'll get sore. And then maybe he won't let you pitch.
0: Oh, you think so?
1: You know your father. He's a character.
0: Hey, I know what. I'll kill two birds with one stone. I'll give him my mother's Chinese bowl for his birthday.
2: Is that you, Riley?
3: That's me, Peg.
2: Well, I want to talk to you. What's the idea of running out of the house the way you did?
3: Well, I remembered that I had an appointment.
2: Whenever there's a problem with Junior, you run out and leave it in my hands. He's your son, too, you know.
3: Only 50%.
2: Oh, you're impossible.
3: Yeah, I know. I'm no good. Peg, we've been married 18 years. We got two kids. But if it'll make you happy, give me back the two books I laid out for the license and I'll have our marriage annulled. Right now, before we get involved.
2: Oh, don't be silly. I just want you to take a little more interest in your own son.
3: I will, Peg, and I'm starting right now. I got something to tell
0: you. Hello, Pop.
3: Well, you go wait in your room, will you, son?
0: Oh, Pop, I got something for you.
3: For me?
0: Yeah, for your birthday. Here.
3: Oh, Junior. You went and got me. After what I did, you went out and bought me. Oh, Junior, I don't deserve a son like you. I'm going to change my name. You'll see.
0: Oh, now stop, Pop. Well, go on, unwrap it.
3: And you got me just what I wanted, a bowling ball.
0: Well, you better unwrap it.
3: I know it's a bowling ball. I can feel it. It's round. Peg, I've got to tell you something, and this time you've got to believe me.
2: Riley, what's the matter with you?
3: Listen, Peg, and listen carefully. Junior didn't break your bowl. I did. I did it. You've got to believe me. I let him take the blame.
2: Oh, are you starting that again?
3: That's not all I let him get blamed for. I spoiled your dress, too.
2: You did.
3: And I let Junior take the rap for that, too. Peg, he's the finest son a man could have, believe me. He's good. And look how thoughtful. A birthday present. He's actually glad that I was born.
0: Pop, please unwrap the package first.
3: Ever since Junior was a baby, I let him take the rap for me. Remember the frog you found in your mattress? Well, I did it. Remember when the gas stove exploded? I did it. Remember when your wooden salad bowl and inside was carved, "I hate salad"? I did it. I could mention 1,000 things. The broken windows, the shoe polish on the guest towels. I did it. I did it. And after all, what does he do? This wonderful son of mine takes his last $5 and buys me the thing I wanted most. Look at this wonderful bowling ball with such fancy colors. And such a big hole for my thumb. I take everything back. I admit nothing.
0: But, Pop, I told you to unwrap it first.
2: Oh, Junior. You spent your last $5 to replace my bowl. You're a darling.
0: Can I play in the game, Mom, huh? Can I, Mom, huh?
2: Well, all right.
3: No, I forbid it.
2: Now, take it easy. Go on, Junior.
0: Oh, thanks, Mom. Happy birthday, Pop.
3: Hank, I didn't know. Junior said he...
2: Oh, stop gibbering and relax. You're going to get your bowling ball after all. Here. Happy birthday, dear.
3: A bowling ball. Oh, Dumplin', you got me a bowling ball. Oh, you're sweet to give it to me, after all those terrible things I confessed.
2: Oh, you didn't fool me. I knew you were just trying to get Junior out of a spot.
3: Oh, but Peg, I really...
2: Now, cut it out, dear. I wasn't born yesterday.
3: But Peg, I... Well, I guess it's no use trying to fool you, but one thing I did do, I really broke your Chinese bowl.
2: Now, stop, Riley. I know you didn't.
3: Oh, yes, I did.
2: No, you didn't.
3: Now, please, Peg, for once in my life, let me be an honest man.
2: Junior did it with his baseball bat.
3: No, there was no baseball bat. I was holding my bowling ball like this, see? And I pulled my hand back like... Well... as you were saying, happy birthday, Riley.
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0: Bob, are you sore at me?
1: Oh, why should I be sore, Junior?
0: Well, for not getting you something for your birthday.
1: Oh, forget it, son. I got the best present any father could get 13 years and 3 months ago.
0: Well, what was that?
1: Why, Junior, that was the day I got you at the Brooklyn Maternity Hospital. And the only thing I want from you, son, is that you should finish school, and then finish high school, and then go to college and get yourself a good position and make a lot of money and pay off the doctor bill that I still owe for you.
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0: It's new. It's amazing. 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
2: Oh, boy.
4: Oh, that's a lot of money.
2: When do you collect?
3: Tomorrow.
2: Let's get a television set, huh, Pop? How about it?
3: Nothing to it. No television in this house. I ain't paying $250 so I can get cockeyed.
4: Well, what this family needs is a car.
2: Oh, but a television
3: now,
2: set.
3: Now, wait a minute. It took me 10 years to get this dough. We ain't going to spend it foolishly.
4: You're absolutely right, dear.
3: Well, sure. I got to think of the future.
4: Oh, you're going to put it in the bank.
3: No. I'm going to buy a mink.
4: A mink?
3: Yeah, you know, one of them little animals that dresses up like women. Yeah, I want to start a mink ranch.
4: What in the world are you talking about?
3: We have an income. I read an article about it. There's a fortune in it. You start with only one mink, and in a few months you got 2 minks, and then 4 minks, and then 8 minks.
4: From one mink?
3: Oh. You mean it's like the bees? Oh, okay, so then we'll get 2 minks, a boy mink and a girl mink. We'll introduce them to each other, and they fall in love and get married, and before you know it, some rich dame on Park Avenue is wearing a mink coat, and we got $5,000 in the bank.
4: Now, don't be ridiculous, Riley. The minute you get that money tomorrow, it goes into the bank, and it stays there.
3: Now, just a minute, Peg. Who worked 10 years to get that dough, you or me?
4: You.
3: When I get that check, who's it going to be made out to, you or me?
4: You.
3: And who's the head of the house around here, you or me?
4: You.
3: So who's going to decide what's to be done with this money, you or me?
4: Me.
3: Well, that's logical.
4: Mm-hmm. It's time we had a little reserve in the bank.
3: What for?
4: Well, suppose you lose your job.
3: Me? Lose my job? Be silly. I'm setting that job for life. Why, Mr. Stevenson would never fire me. Only today he said to me, Riley, I've been watching you for 10 years, and believe me, you're not going anyplace. Yes, sir, I'm set for life.
4: Well, anything can happen.
3: No, not to me. Why, Stevenson Aircraft couldn't get along without me.
4: Oh, you think so?
3: I know so. You don't understand, Peg. I may not have a classy office with a fancy title, but they couldn't do without me for 1 minute. Because the plant operates like a big machine. And a machine may have hundreds of parts. But if one little nut is missing, goes to pieces. And at Stevenson Aircraft, I am that nut. Hi, Gillis. Hey, come on, come on to lunch.
5: Oh, Riley, I'm in trouble. Big trouble.
3: Yeah, what's up, Gillis?
5: Riley, the waste has happened.
3: What, Gillis? What? Did your wife leave you?
5: I said the waste, not the best.
3: Well, what happened?
5: I'm going to get fired.
3: Fired? Why?
5: You know that new machine they just got?
3: The one with the magno-heterodyne electrodynamic gravitator with the bicyclonic supercharger?
5: Yeah. I smashed it.
3: How?
5: I tried to open a bottle of Coca-Cola with it.
3: Oh, Gillis, does the boss know about
5: this? Oh, yeah. Stevens is looking for me right now to fire me. I've been avoiding him, but he keeps chasing me all over the plant. Riley, what am I going to do?
3: No, take it easy, Gillis.
5: But he'll fire me, sure. What'll I do? No money in the bank. I still owe for the furniture I bought last year.
3: Now, relax, Gillis.
5: And I already sold the furniture. And that dough's gone, too. Fired. Believe me, it don't pay, to be honest.
3: Now, you take it easy, old pal. You won't get fired. Your friend Riley will see to that.
5: You'll... Don't kid me, Riley. What can you do?
3: Well, I'll take the rap for you. I'll say that I done it.
5: But then you'll get fired.
3: Not me. Stevenson would never let me go. You see, this plant operates like a big machine.
5: I know. You're a nut. But I can't let you take the risk.
3: There's no risk. Why, Stevenson and me, we're like buddies. He's my buddy.
6: Gillis! I want to talk to you.
3: Shh, here he is. Now, remember, I done it.
5: No, Riley. You got a wife and kids, too. I won't let you do it. No, I won't let you. A guy would have to be the lowest thing on earth to let his best pal... No, I won't let
6: you. Well, Gillis, so here you are.
5: Riley done it. He smashed the machine. Riley done it.
3: That's right, Mr. Stevenson. I done it, not Gillis.
6: All right, Riley. You're fired.
3: Oh, thanks, boys. You see, Gillis, what I tell you. Can't do it, you made. Fired? No. Boss, Mr. Stevenson, buddy, wait, come back. What a revolting development this is.
4: Gillis, you lost your job?
3: Yeah, fired.
2: Oh, gee,
4: Pop. Oh, Daddy, that's terrible.
3: Fired, but I'll have my revenge. Just watch how that whole plant will crumble. Today, I'm fired. In a few days, 3,000 men will be out of work.
4: Oh, but Riley, you didn't do anything. You're going right back and tell Stevenson you didn't do it.
3: No, I ain't no squealer.
4: But Riley...
3: Besides, if he can fire me after 10 years, then I don't want to work for him. But I fixed him good when I left. You don't know it, but I took along the only key to the washroom.
4: Some revenge. Riley, listen to me. If you admitted smashing that machine, he had a right to fire you.
3: That's right. Take his side. Defend that no good, hard-hearted monster.
7: Daddy, why don't you go back and explain?
3: No, I got my pride. I don't want his job. I'll get another job just like that.
4: Well, I'm sure you could hold down plenty of jobs, dear, but... Well, suppose you don't get a break. What'll we live on?
3: Now, don't get panicky, Peg. We'll manage fine. You're forgetting we got that $250 reserve in the bank.
4: What $250?
3: Well, the bonus I didn't get it. I didn't get it. I got fired 3 hours before I became eligible. Give me a knife. I want to kill myself.
4: Control yourself.
3: Oh, what did I do? What did I do?
4: Now, don't take it like that, dear. It'll be all right.
3: We'll starve. All I got to my name is a key to the washroom.
4: Babsy, listen to this. What's the most amazing thing?
7: Oh, what, Mother?
4: Well, there's an ad here in the paper. This market's got a big sale. And listen, butter, 40 cents a pound... Hamburger, 29 cents a pound. Eggs, 30 cents a dozen. Well, I can't believe it. There must be something wrong.
7: Well, there certainly is. That newspaper's almost 10 years old.
4: What? Well, look at the date.
7: Oh, well,
4: Well, for heaven's sake. Where did this come from?
7: Well, Junior's been collecting old newspapers and selling them, and sometimes he reads the funnies here in the house and leaves the papers around.
4: I knew it was too good to be true. But for a minute there, I thought I'd figured out a way to live on your father's unemployment insurance. Oh, is that you, Riley?
3: That's me.
4: Oh, any luck, dear?
3: Nothing. I've been everywhere, Peg. They ain't taking on men. They're laying them off.
7: Well, what about that man you were supposed to see?
3: Oh, him. Well, he offered me a job in a laundromat, but I didn't like it.
4: What kind of job?
3: Running a crap game for the men who were waiting there. Peg, what'll I do? I don't collect unemployment insurance till the end of the week.
2: Hi, everybody. Hey, guess what? I made $3 today helping out at the drugstore.
4: Oh, that's wonderful, Junior. Did you hear that, Riley?
3: Yeah, that's very good, Junior. Peg, where's my cigars? I left the box on the piano last night.
4: Oh, the box was empty, dear. I threw it out.
3: Oh. Babs, you got a cigar?
7: I don't smoke, Daddy.
3: Yeah, I forgot. You sure there's no cigars in the house?
2: Well, if you're short, Pop, I'll let you have a dime for a few cigars. Here.
3: Just a minute. Just what do you think you're doing?
2: Well, you're broke, aren't you? I want to give...
3: You got your nerve. What do you take me for, anyway? A bum in the park?
2: Well, gee, Pop, I didn't...
3: I haven't sunk so low that I have to depend on my kids for cigar money.
4: Now, Riley, Junior didn't mean anything.
3: I ain't legit, you know. I don't take handouts from nobody. I don't care if I never smoke a cigar again.
2: Well, I didn't want to hurt your feelings.
3: Leave the room, Junior. And don't come back here till you learn how to behave to your father. Go on, take a long walk. And if you walk past the drugstore, buy me a cigar.
4: Riley, is that you in the bedroom?
3: Peg, I...
4: Well, what are you doing with that suitcase?
3: Well, Peg, I'm leaving.
4: What?
3: But I can't get a job here in Los Angeles. I'm going west to San Francisco. Guy told me there's lots of jobs there.
4: Why? I won't let you go.
3: I'll send for you and the kids as soon as I land something, Peg. Now,
4: Riley, you'll get a job here. It may take a little time, but we'll be all right. I can get a job.
3: Oh, no. No, it's bad enough the kids are working. What do you think people will say when they find out my wife is working? They'll say I'm one of those kept men that women support for their good looks.
4: They'll never say that about you. No. Riley, listen, you're being very foolish about this. You can get your old job back if you'll just go to Mr. Stevenson and...
3: No, I told you before, I'll never go back to him. I've got my pride.
4: But you haven't even got the money to go to San Francisco.
3: Oh, yes, I have. I borrowed $40 from Gillis. And he ain't even charging me interest.
4: Oh, please, dear, I'll phone your boss.
3: No, this is final. I have made up my head. I've got to go. My train leaves in an hour.
2: Hey, what's up?
7: Where are you going, Daddy?
4: Your father's going to San Francisco to look for work.
7: San Francisco?
2: Well, Pop,
7: Daddy,
2: what are you going there for?
3: Well, I haven't got time to explain. Your mother will tell you everything. I got to go now.
4: Well, we'll go to the station with you, darling.
3: No, I don't like sad partings. It'll be better if we say goodbye here. Well, goodbye, Junior.
2: Well, goodbye, Pop.
3: Look after your mother and your sister. You're a big boy now. You've got responsibilities. You're taking my place as the head of the family. So do everything your mother tells you.
2: I will, Pop.
3: Goodbye, Babsy.
7: Goodbye, Daddy.
3: Study good and don't stay out late. I don't have to tell you to watch out with the boys. You're a big girl now. I trust you 100%. Junior, write me every week what boy she goes out with. Well, Peg, take care of yourself. Don't work too hard. I'll write you every day, and I'll send for you soon. Won't be long.
4: All right.
3: Now, Peg, no tears. You know how I can't stand people who cry. Well, goodbye.
7: Goodbye,
3: Bob. Why are you all crying? I'm only going to San Francisco. There's nothing to cry about. You should be happy. I'm going away to make a new life for us. I feel like singing. San Francisco, open your golden gate. You let no stranger wait outside your door. San Francisco, open your...
0: you the second act of The Life of Riley in a moment. And now we give you the glamour girl of 49.
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1: 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Before rejoining the Rileys, here's some news for our friends in Texas. The new Life of Riley motion picture opens in 100 Texas theaters starting tomorrow. And the star of the movie, Riley himself, William Bendix, along with other members of the cast, will make personal appearances in 5 theaters. Tomorrow, they will be in Fort Worth, Monday in Austin, Tuesday in Houston, Wednesday in San Antonio, and Thursday in Dallas. Yes, sir, this week, the great state of Texas is living the Life of Riley. And now back to the Life of Riley with William Bendix as Riley. And we find Riley en route to San Francisco, determined to make a fresh start in life.
2: Excuse me, lady. Is this seat taken?
0: Why, no, it isn't.
2: It's okay if I sit here?
0: Oh, go right ahead.
2: Oh, say, that's a cute little baby you got there. Babies are crazy about me. Kitchy-goo, kitchy-kitchy-goo.
0: Oh, dear, he's hungry. Oh. Would you mind holding him while I see if I can get him some warm milk from the dining car?
2: Hold him? Oh, sure. Just give him to me.
0: Oh, thank you. There. Now, you be a good little baby, Lambikins. I won't be long.
2: No, dear, no, don't cry. I know just how you feel. I guess you're leaving home, too, but don't you cry. You be brave like me. It's all for the best. There comes a time in everybody's life when they got to make a change. And I think the time is now. No, don't be a crybaby. You ain't the only one who's got trouble. I feel like crying too, but I don't let myself. Now, let's try and forget our troubles. We won't think about them. We'll look out the window, huh? You like that? And look at all those pretty billboards. Look at that pretty lady. She's a movie actress, Jean Crane. You see what it says? Now playing, apartment for Peggy.
3: Peggy, oh, my little Peggy.
2: No, stop crying. I can't stand crybabies. Now, look, there's another pretty sign. That's an ocean and the beach. Swim and sun in Santa Barbara.
3: Barbara. My little Barbara. My baby.
2: Stop. If you can't control yourself, I won't let you look out the window. I'll give you one more chance. Look, there's a funny sign. You see the man with the bare feet? Oh, look how big they are. That's funny. Yeah, that one says, feet burn, use absorbing Junior. Junior.
3: Oh, Junior, my little Junior. I can't stand it. I want to go home to my family.
4: Glendale, next stop, Glendale.
2: Glendale, I'm getting off here. I can take a streetcar home. Oh, shut up. I got my own troubles. I wonder where that streetcar line is. I've been walking over an hour. Looks like I wound up in some kind of a park. I wonder where I am.
5: Welcome to Forest Lawn.
2: It's you.
5: Yes, it is I indeed, the Undertaker. You look tired, Riley.
2: Hey, you ain't kidding, Digger. I'm ready to drop.
5: Well, you've come to the right place.
2: Oh, my feet. Is it okay if I lie down here?
5: Certainly, but keep your eyes open. Otherwise, you'll miss the beautiful scenery.
2: What are you doing here, Digger?
5: Oh, this is where we hold the weekly meeting of the UEPPC.
2: UEPPC?
5: Yes, the Undertakers, Embalmers, and Pallbearers Pyramid Club. It's a fascinating game. Every Undertaker brings two people. And pretty soon the Undertaker on the top of the list has more people than he can handle. But what are you doing here, Riley? I thought you were bound for San Francisco.
2: Well, I was, but I got off the train. I just couldn't stand being away from the family.
5: Oh, yes, I'm the same way. I left my family only once. That was last year when I attended the annual Mortician's Exposition in Tombstone, Arizona. Believe me, there's a dead town. And I was the lonesomest stiff in it.
2: I'm kind of ashamed to face my family again, Digger.
5: Nonsense. You've made a wise decision. Los Angeles is your town, your home.
2: Yeah, you're right, Digger. It's the greatest town in the world. They can have all of San Francisco. All I want is a little plot of ground right here.
5: And someday you'll get it. Real estate prices are dropping every day. Now you must hurry back to your miserable family. I'm sure they miss you. I'm leaving now. I'll drive you home.
2: Oh, well, that's swell of you, Digger. You know, this is the first time I've ever been here in Forest Lawn.
5: And this will be the first time I ever drove anyone out. Well, come along. We'd better be shoveling off.

0: Babs! 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I'm home.
1: Nobody home. Oh, they probably went to a movie to cheer themselves up. Oh, I got a great little family. And I'll make it up to them for what they're going through. I'll get a job right here in town. I'll make good for them. Where's today's paper? I'm going to answer every single ad. Where's that paper? Oh, here it is. Now, where's the classified ads? Holy smoke, look at that. Butter, 40 cents a pound. Hamburger, 29 cents a pound. Wait till I get a hold of Peg and show her this. Trying to tell me that prices are so high she can get more dough out of me. I have to get up pretty early in the morning to fool Chester Riley. Where are those ads? Oh, look at the size of that headline. These papers. They take the least little thing, make a big sensation out of it. Japs attack Pearl Harbor. Where are those ads with... Japs attack Pearl Harbor? Again? Jack MacArthur, what's he doing over there in Tokyo anyway, playing Mahjong? I got a report to the plant right away. This is no time for foolish pride. My country comes first.
2: You say he went to San Francisco, Mrs. Riley?
3: Oh, yes, Mr. Stevenson, this afternoon. But I thought if you wrote to him, he'd come back. After all, he didn't really break that machine.
2: Well, don't worry, Mrs. Riley. I'll get him back here.
3: And please, don't tell him that I came to see you.
1: Mr. Stevenson!
3: Riley! What are you doing here?
1: I got off the train, and lucky I did. Stevenson, I'm willing to take my job back. This is no time for personal pride. Duty comes first. And at a time like this, we've all... Put out that light!
4: What?
1: Put it out, I say. Don't you civilians ever learn nothing?
4: He's drunk.
1: I'll overlook that crack, Stevenson, because this thing is bigger than both of us. We fought it through together once and we can do it again. And like before, I'm taking my position in the front lines. The man behind the gun.
3: Really?
1: We're all in this together now. We gotta work. Save fat. Save gas. Is this trip necessary? Lucky Strike Green has gone to war.
3: About.
1: Don't you know there's a war going on? Isolationists?
4: What war?
1: Japan has done it again!
3: Wait a minute. We're at war with Japan?
1: Don't you read the papers? Of course we're at war!
4: Since when?
1: Since then. Here, look, look. December the 7th, 1941. They not only picked the same date, they picked the same year. Darn clever, those Japanese! Wait a minute. December 7th, 1940. Ooh, I take back what I said. I don't want to work for you, Stevenson. I got my pride, you know.
4: Oh, come now, Riley. As long as you didn't go to San
1: Francisco. No, sir, I ain't going to work for you. The only time I'll ever work for you, Stevenson, is when the enemy attacks.
3: Chester A. Riley.
1: The enemy is attacking. I report for duty.
5: 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As Tallulah says...
6: I'm

0: You should have seen your father, children. Save fat, save gas.
1: Oh, Daddy, you're a screw.
2: All right. That's enough. Cut it out. Anybody can make a mistake. You got no right laughing at me. Have a little respect. I got my job back, you know.
0: Thanks to me.
2: Well, I ain't a bum anymore. I got dough in my pocket.
0: Oh, that's right. You got paid today.
2: You bet I did. I got it right here. 10, 15, 20, 40, 50, 55, 59, 10. Oh, it's good to feel money in your hands again.
0: Well, you hand over $35 right away. It goes toward the rent.
2: Oh, okay. Here you are. That leaves me $24.10.
0: Oh, huh. Daddy, I just got to have $8 for school books. I've got to buy them,
2: or Okay. Here you are, $8. It still leaves $16.10.
0: Well, I need $10 to pay Green Spreckles Grocery. They gave us credit,
2: okay,
0: and I...
2: Okay, here.
0: And we got our final notice from the phone company, $6, and we've just got to pay
2: it. Okay, here. Well, at least I got 10 cents left.
3: Well, Pop, you owe me that for the 3 cigars I bought you.
2: Hallelujah, I'm a bum again.
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4: 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Prell, the shampoo that removes unsightly dandruff, leaves hair radiantly lovely, presents The Life of Riley with William Bendix as Riley. Ever since the release of a new motion picture called The Life of Riley, concerning the comic headaches of one Chester A. Riley, our own Chester A. Riley's friends have been making comparisons between him and the Riley in the movie. And our hero is furious, for he doesn't see the slightest resemblance between himself and the not-too-bright character of the picture. Our Riley sees himself as a, well, let's eavesdrop on some of Riley's favorite daydreams. Right now, he's lying on the couch, dozing, and seeing himself as Riley, the intellectual giant.
5: And now, fellow scientists, I would like to speak on the atom bomb. The atom bomb, as you all know, consists of neutrons, electrons, and croutons. In order to make the atom bomb, you take the neutrons, electrons, and croutons, mix them with uranium, plutonium, and palladium, and then you add... But that is a military secret. Any questions? Ah, I see my distinguished colleague, Professor Albert Einstein, has his hand up. Okay, Professor, you may leave the room.
4: And then there is Chester Riley, the irresistible Casanova.
5: It's no use, my dear, but I can never love you. I will always be faithful to my wife. I know you're beautiful, but it's no use. I can never be yours. Get off your knees. It's no use begging. Oh, all right, just one last kiss. But after that, Rita, you'll have to go back to your alley.
4: And then there is Chester Riley, or rather, Operative K-6 of the United States Secret Service.
5: You can beat me, you can torture me, but it won't do you any good. You'll never get the plans of our secret jet bomber. I tore them into little pieces and ate them. Ha, ha, ha. It's no use bringing in that X-ray machine. I knew you'd try that, but I outwitted you. 5 minutes ago, I operated on myself and removed my stomach. So you'll never learn the secret, you rats. You're dealing with No Guts Riley.
6: Riley, dinner's ready. Aren't you coming to eat?
5: Ah, it's too late. 5 minutes ago, I removed my stomach.
6: What?
5: Huh? Huh? Oh, it's you, Peg.
6: Well, what on earth are you talking about?
5: Oh, nothing. Just thinking out loud.
6: Well, dinner's ready.
5: Why are we eating so early?
6: Well, I thought we'd take in a movie tonight.
5: No, I'm tired.
6: Oh, come on, let's go.
5: No, you go, Peg. I'll stay home.
7: Oh, but you've got to go. You just got to, Daddy. George is coming over tonight.
5: George? Who's George?
7: George Cameron.
5: A boy?
7: Well, I met him at school, and he said he dropped in tonight.
5: Oh, so that's it. So that's why you want to get me out of the house. You're ashamed of me.
7: I am not.
5: You don't want me to meet your fancy college friends because I'm ignorant.
7: Oh, you're not ignorant.
5: Don't contradict me.
6: Oh, Riley, you're being perfectly ridiculous. When a young girl is entertaining a boy, it's perfectly natural for her to want to be alone.
5: Yeah, what's natural about it? You didn't act that way with me. You weren't ashamed of your father. Every night I came to see you, he sat right there on the couch between us.
6: That was for a different reason. He didn't trust you.
7: Daddy, why are you making such a fuss about...
5: I don't want to hear another word.
7: But, Daddy...
5: I just want to ask one question. I'm the boss around here. I pay the bills. I'm the head of the house. When I say I'm going to stay in tonight, I'd like to know who's going to get me to go out.
6: I will.
5: Well, that answers my question.
8: Hi there, Rennie.
5: Oh, it's you, Gillis.
8: What are you doing out here on the porch?
5: Well, I got nothing better to do. Peg went and went to the movies.
8: Why don't you sit in the house?
5: Babs is entertaining a boyfriend.
8: That's no reason you should freeze out here in this California night, eh?
5: We had a little argument. She didn't want me around. And you know why?
8: How should I know why? I ain't the kind of a guy goes around snooping on my next-door neighbor.
5: Well, I told her the reason why she don't want me around.
8: You was wrong. It ain't because you're ignorant.
5: Gillis, you heard.
8: Yeah, not that you ain't ignorant, Riley, but Babs has another reason for wanting to be alone with that boy.
5: What other reason could there be?
8: What other reason?
5: Yeah.
8: Riley, I can see you've been married a long, long time. You've forgotten what it's like to be young. Think back to when you was a boy. You called on girls, didn't you?
5: Yeah, sure, lots of times.
8: And you had the house to yourself?
5: Oh, sure.
8: What happened?
5: Well, nothing much. We'd sit in the parlor and talk, and then she'd say... Isn't that light too glaring? And I'd say, a little, and so she'd turn it out.
8: And then?
5: Well, then I'd say, doesn't the light from that street lamp bother you? And she'd say, a little, so I'd pull down the shades.
8: And then?
5: Well, then she'd say, that chair you're sitting on isn't very comfortable, is it? And I'd say, not very, so then I'd go over and sit on the couch beside her.
8: And then?
5: And then I'd... And then I'd... I'll murder that boy! He ain't gonna come around here smooching my daughter. I'll throw him out on his ear.
8: Hey, now, wait a minute, Riley. Don't lose your head. You gotta be sure of your ground.
5: Yeah, you're right, Gillis. Maybe we're all wrong about this. This boy looks like a very nice boy. I took a peek at him when he came in. Very respectable.
8: Yeah, maybe, but appearances can be very deceiving.
5: Yeah.
8: I knew of a young fella, a fine, upstanding, clean-cut youth. He called on a girl once for the first time. Inside of 15 minutes, he proposes to her, she accepts, and they decide to elope. But he's got no dough. So what do you think this fine, clean-cut, upstanding youth does?
5: Right.
8: He gets the girl to tell him where her old man stashes his dough. Takes $50 and the old man's solid gold watch and chain, and they elope and get married.
5: Oh, I don't believe that. No guy could be that low.
8: Oh, no? How do you think I got this here watch and chain?
5: Gillis, it was you. That's how you married Honey Bee? How could you do a thing like that?
8: Well, I know. It wasn't right. And to this very day, I'm still trying to make amends. Every Father's Day, I write Honey Bee's old man, and I say, Pop, forgive and forget. I'm willing to give back the watch and the $50. But Honey Bee goes back with him.
5: Gillis, you don't think maybe Babs would... Why, she hardly knows this George, would she? Come on, Gillis, I got some investigating to do. Are you with me?
8: J. Edgar Gillis at your service.
9: Quiet, Gillis, they're in the living room here.
8: Wait a minute, Ryan.
9: They ain't here. Where did they go?
8: I hear them in the kitchen.
9: Well, come on.
8: Not so fast. Don't go busting in just like that. Size up the situation first. Get an earful of their conversation.
9: Oh, I don't like to stoop to eavesdropping.
8: You gotta stoop. Them keyholes are too low.
5: Well, okay. After all, I'm only doing my duty as a father.
8: They're coming.
9: Yeah, we gotta hide.
8: Where?
9: Here, in this closet. Quick.
8: Gee, it's dark in here.
5: Yeah, there ain't much oxygen. We'll breathe it all up fast.
8: Yeah, with your nose, it'll be gone in no time. Riley, you better breathe only through one nostril.
9: Shh. I'm trying to hear what they're saying.
8: Can you make out anything?
9: No, I can't hear a thing. I wish I knew what they were saying.
10: Gee, thanks for the sandwich, Babs. It just hit the spot.
7: Are you sure you had enough to eat, George?
10: Oh, plenty. Oh, say, Babs, How'd you like to go to a movie tonight instead of staying in?
7: Oh, I'd love to. There's the paper there. Let's see what's playing around here.
10: Well, let's see now. Well, there's Burt Lancaster at the Rialto.
7: Oh, I saw that.
10: Say, this looks good. The Life of Riley.
7: Oh, I saw that, too. It's a scream, but I could see it again.
10: Oh, I don't want you to see it twice on my account. We'll find something else.
7: Oh, I don't mind. Honest, it's a very funny picture. This Riley character's a riot. You know, we kid Daddy about it. He's got the same name as the Riley in the picture, Chester. He was going to sue the movie studio for libel.
10: No kidding. Is there any resemblance?
7: Oh, no. The Riley in the movie's a complete goof. Nothing like Daddy. There's one thing where he needs money and his kid has a piggy bank, so the big dope actually...
8: Well, Riley? Well. Shh, shh, shh. Make out what they're saying?
9: No, not yet. They're laughing about something, but I can't hear the words.
8: Get up from that keyhole, Riley.
9: What?
8: Let me. You don't know the technique like I do. Now, watch how I do it. First, you brush back all your hair from behind your ear, so you can make good contact. Then, you pull your earlobe 5 or 6 times like this to tone up the circulation. Then you insert your little pinky into the ear passage, shake it a few times. That's to clear out the dust, the cobwebs, the insects, and etc. Now you're ready. Get down on your left knee, like this, and holding the face parallel to the door, slowly establish contact with the keyhole. Like this. Well, okay.
5: I'm tuned in.
8: I hear him laughing.
9: Yeah, what are they saying?
8: Wait, it's coming in clearer now. They're talking about...
9: Yeah.
8: About you.
9: Me?
8: I think so. I keep hearing the name Riley.
9: Are you sure they're talking about me?
8: Well, now I'm sure. I just heard the word jerk.
9: What do they mean, jerk?
8: Well. Oh, no.
9: What's the matter?
8: Oh, this is terrible.
5: Yeah, well, what's terrible?
8: Oh, this is horrible. Yeah,
5: well, let me listen.
8: No, Riley, don't.
5: No, okay.
8: It's better you shouldn't hear.
5: What, Gillis?
8: I never thought I'd hear things like that said about you under your own roof.
5: I'll throw him out of here.
8: Not him. Her. Babs?
9: Oh, no, she couldn't. What did she say?
8: Well, I didn't catch every word, but my general impression was that she thinks you're a big, dumb, stupid dope. It's no wonder everybody's laughing at you, she said.
5: No. No, not Babsy. I don't believe it. She wouldn't say things like that. No, not about me. She loves me. I'm her favorite father. I won't believe it. I won't believe it until I hear it with my own ears.
8: Okay, let's open the door a crack. Now, quiet.
7: I'll be ready in a minute, George. I just want to lock the back door.
10: Where'd you put my coat, Babs?
7: In the closet.
9: He's coming to get his coat. He'll find us. I don't want him to see us. Give me his coat. I'll hand it to him.
8: You can't do that.
5: Well, it don't look good for Babs' father to be caught spying in a closet. She'll never forgive me. He mustn't find out I'm her father. I know. We'll trick him. Pretend we're burglars.
8: You nuts?
5: Well, we got to. Here he comes. Stick him up.
10: Huh? What is this?
5: I'm pretending I'm a burglar. I mean... We're desperate. Out of my way.
10: Oh, no, you don't.
5: Wait, let go of me. Stop it. Let go. Get out.
7: George, what happened? What is it? Oh, what happened? Oh,
10: don't worry, Babs. He's unconscious. He's a burglar. I found him hiding in your closet. Had to knock him out. Well, it was lucky I was here. Look at that vicious mug.
7: Oh. Oh, Daddy, are you hurt?
10: Daddy?
7: He's my father.
10: Your father? Oh. I didn't know.
5: Who hit me?
10: Oh, gee, I'm awfully sorry, Mr. Riley. I thought... Here... Let me help you up.
5: Get out of this house.
10: Oh, but, Mr. Riley, I'm sorry I hit you. I thought...
5: Get out of this house.
10: But, sir...
5: Get out of this house before you break every bone in my body.
2: Well, we'll bring you the second act of The Life of Riley in just a moment. And now, it's Tallulah time.
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0: Jim Bendix as Riley, where our hero, intellectual giant, irresistible Casanova, and intrepid adventurer of the United States Secret Service, is being kicked around by his wife and daughter.
1: I don't want to hear any of your excuses.
2: But, Peg,
1: I was never so humiliated in all my life.
2: But, Babs, I...
1: Hiding in a closet, spying on your own daughter.
2: But, Peg,
1: George, you'll never ask me for a date again.
2: But, Babs...
1: It's the most disgraceful thing I ever heard of.
2: But, Peg...
1: I won't be able to show my face in school.
2: But, Babs...
1: When the story gets around, they'll all laugh at me.
2: But, Babs, we...
1: Every time Babs finds...
3: For the love of Mike, will you let me talk? There's still free speech in this country, ain't there?
1: Not for you, there isn't.
3: Dictator.
1: You call me?
3: Dictator, that's what you are. Another Mrs. Hitler.
1: Well, what possible excuse could you have for the way you behaved?
3: Never mind how I behaved. What about how she behaved?
1: What did I
3: That's
1: do?
3: No use denying it. I heard you telling a stranger that your own father is a moron.
1: What?
3: I heard you in there laughing at me.
1: Oh.
3: You see, she admits it.
1: We weren't talking about you. We were talking about the Riley in the movie, The Life of Riley.
3: You mean the movie? Oh. Well, Peg, it was just a case of mistaken identity. Well, in that case, I accept your apology.
1: You accept her apology? Well, I never. When are you going to learn to trust your children and stop this everlasting snooping and spying?
3: Oh, well, no harm done.
1: Oh, you say that every time. I've never had a boy come to this house yet without you driving him away, and I'm not going to stand for it anymore.
3: Babs, what happened happened. It's fate. There's nothing you can do about it. There's
1: oh, yes, there is. I'm leaving.
3: What?
1: Babs. Virginia Carpenter has an apartment right near college, and she's always asking me to share it with her. And this time, I'm going to do it. Now, Babsy, dear, don't be silly.
3: Oh,
1: why,
3: now,
1: you're
3: don't
1: just...
3: get excited, Peg. She's just talking. She don't mean that.
1: You'll see if I mean it. I'm going to pack right now.
3: Babs, come back here. Don't... Shh. Well, you see what you did? You didn't bring her up right. A daughter has got to respect a father.
1: Well, then, why don't you act like a father instead of an FBI agent?
3: Yeah, well, I'll act like a father, all right. I'll learn her. Babs, I forbid you to leave this house.
1: It's no use arguing, Daddy. I've made up my mind.
3: I forbid you to leave this house.
1: I'm 17, and I've got a right to lead my own life.
3: I forbid you to leave this house.
1: There's no use shouting.
3: I forbid you to leave this house.
1: Please step aside, Daddy.
3: I forbid you to leave this house. You hear? I absolutely forbid. Peg, I'm getting hoarse. You forbid her while I gargle.
4: Now, look here, Barbara Riley. I've had enough of your nonsense. You're acting like a silly child.
1: Mother, please don't make a scene.
4: Now, Babs, I'm
3: now,
4: not
3: she's
4: going
3: right,
4: to let...
3: Peg, there's no use arguing with her. There's only one way to settle this, and settle it fast. Call her bluff. You still want to leave home, Babs?
1: Yes.
3: Well, then leave. Go on, leave. Go!
1: I will. Goodbye.
3: Well, I settled that fast. Peg, go after her. Bring her back. Well, why didn't you bring her home with you?
4: Riley, it's better this way. I know how to handle Babs. Now go to sleep.
3: Oh, she'll never come back.
4: Yes, she will. Let her stay at Virginia's tonight. She'll have a good cry, and tomorrow morning she'll feel differently.
3: We've lost her. We've lost our little baby.
4: Riley, I tell you, she'll be back tomorrow. Now go to sleep.
3: Sleep? How can you think of sleep at a time like this? That's the trouble with you mothers. You've never been a father.
4: Are you?
3: I'm out here in the hall.
4: Well, what are you doing out there? Do you realize it's 3 o'clock in the morning? Come back to bed.
3: I couldn't sleep.
4: What's that box you got there?
3: I got it from the closet. It's Babs's baby things.
4: Oh, for heaven's sake.
3: I'm glad we saved them. At least we'll have something to remind us of her.
4: Oh, Riley, put that box away. Stop being so silly.
3: What's the use of having kids? You slave and sacrifice so they'll grow up healthy and educated. In the end, what have you got to show for it? A box of family pimentos. Look, her baby shoes. And look here, the first nail that she ever stepped on. And here's the first piece of sidewalk she fell on her head on. Look, her first tooth. And look at this pretty lock of hair.

0: Oh, that's not Babs's hair.
1: I know, it's mine. She tore it out by the roots. She didn't even like me then.
0: Oh, Riley. She'll be back tomorrow, believe me.
1: You really think so?
0: Yes, I'll go get her. Now stop bawling. Oh. Come on, dry your eyes.
1: I haven't got a handkerchief.
0: Well, here, use mine.
1: No. Hand me her little diaper there.
2: I'm glad you came after me, Mother. I was coming home anyway. I'm afraid I acted like a silly child.
0: Forget about it, dear. We were all a little excited.
2: Will Daddy be angry?
0: No, he'll be so happy to see you. He's been beside himself. Couldn't sleep all night.
2: Oh, poor Daddy.
0: Oh, Babsy, I want to stop off at the market here and get some things for supper. You go on home, dear. Your father must be very anxious. I'll be home soon.
2: All right, Mother.
3: Oh, Babs, Riley.
2: Oh, hello, Mrs. Brady.
4: Hello,
2: how's the baby?
4: Dear. Oh, he's just fine. He'll be 10 weeks old tomorrow. Oh, Babs, dear, could you do me a big favor? I have to take my little girl Alice to the dentist, and I can't get anyone to mind the baby. Could you do it just for half an hour?
2: Well, I've got to get right home. I know. I could take him home with me, and you can pick him up on your way back.
4: Oh, thank you, Babs.
2: Come on, Harry. You're coming with Babsy.
1: Half past four. Why ain't she here yet? She should have been here by now. She ain't coming. I know it. She's never coming back. I can't live without her. If she don't come back, the Undertaker might as well come and get... Babsy!
5: No, it's the Undertaker. The friendly one. Digby O'Dell.
1: Oh, it's you, Digger.
5: Greetings, Riley. You're looking for... You look horrible.
1: Oh, Digger, I feel awful. I'm in terrible trouble on account of my kid.
5: Ah, yes. Children can be most vexing. Do you know what my son did? The young one? Marble stone. He pilfered a sign from a barber shop and hung it on the door of my business establishment. Ooh, I was furious.
1: Well, why? What did the sign say?
5: Come in. You're next.
1: Well, I got worse trouble. My Babs ran away from home.
5: Oh, you have my sympathy. Yeah. It's a sad thing when a youngster leaves the parental roof.
1: Yeah.
5: They come to a bad end. Like my younger brother. He was in business with me and ran away and joined a circus as a wild animal trainer. To this very day, the family never mentions his name.
1: Why not?
5: He's known as Bring 'em Back Alive Odell.
1: Oh, Digger, sometimes I wonder what life is all about. You work, you slave, you suffer, and in the end, where do you wind up?
5: I can give you your choice of several nice locations.
1: Babs, don't come back tonight.
5: Never fear, she'll come back. Maybe not tonight, maybe not for years, but eventually she'll come back, begging for forgiveness.
1: Yeah, well, it'll be too late then. I won't forgive her.
5: Oh, come, Riley, be tolerant. No. They'd kick me out of my union for saying this, but live and let live.
1: No, I'm through being a softie. Your kids take advantage of you. If you want respect, you got to be a mean father, hard, cruel. I'll never forget how she made me suffer. If she ever shows up, I'll say to her, out. Out of my house.
5: Riley, don't be so melodramatic. You sound like a character out of East Lynn.
1: Yeah, I saw that show. And the father in that play had the right idea. I'm going to be just like he was. I remember the scene where the daughter comes home with a baby in her arms, begging for forgiveness. And outside there's a raging blizzard, and she cries and says, Father, oh, Father, it ain't a fitting night for man or beast. Have pity on me and my babe. But does he forgive her? No. Out, he says. Out, you and your baby. Out into the storm and never darken my door again.
2: Hello, Daddy. I've come home.
1: Out! Out into the snow. Out, I say, and never darken my door again.
2: Daddy!
1: Out! You and your baby. Dude! Baby! Oh, my poor little Babs. Come in quick before you freeze. Wait a minute. Baby? Babs, where did you spend the night?
2: That Virginia's. This is Mrs. Brady's baby. I'm just minding him for her.
1: Oh, Babsy, darling, I'm so glad you're home. Excuse me for yelling like I did. I got carried away.
5: Now, Riley, settle down. You're all excited. No harm done. As I always say, to be carried away is all very well, if it's not being done by Digger O'Dell.
6: 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So give your hair that radiant air with Prel. As Tallulah says,
7: I'm Tallulah.

0: Riley, where were you this evening? You left right after dinner.
1: Oh, yeah, Peg, I got a confession to make.
0: A confession?
1: Yeah, I went to see that Life of Riley picture.
0: Oh, you finally got around to seeing it.
1: Yeah. Peg, you know that Riley character in that picture? He's a kind of a big, happy nut, ain't he?
0: Well, in a way, but amusing.
1: And he's a roughneck, and he's always making trouble for his family.
0: Well?
1: You know, I'm just like him.
0: No.
1: Yeah, but don't tell anyone. Let's keep it a secret, huh?
2: 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The new Life of Riley movie starring William Bendix as Riley will open this week in St. Paul, Spokane, Washington, and Richmond, Virginia. 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Mrs. Riley is Paula Winslow. 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

0: Good evening. This is your host, Richard. Welcome to Audio Theater for Saturday, July 18th, 2026. 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Tonight's title is as follows: The Pan-Am Highway. 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Now, sit back and relax as The Adventures of Superman brings you tonight's feature. 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
2: Look, up in the sky.
3: Bird, it's a plane.
1: It's Superman. Yes, it's Superman, strange visitor from the planet Krypton, who came to Earth with powers and abilities far beyond those of mortal men. Superman, who can leap tall buildings at a single bound, race a speeding bullet to its target, bend steel in his bare hands, and who, disguised as Clark Kent, mild-mannered reporter for a great metropolitan newspaper, fights a never-ending battle for truth and justice. But before we join Superman, listen.
4: And now to our story. Having returned from the West, where he solved the mystery of the Silver Arrows, Clark Kent, star reporter for the Daily Planet newspaper, in reality Superman, found himself involved in another baffling problem. Reports from Washington have revealed that two separate expeditions of American engineers sent to survey the possibilities of building a Pan-American highway to join North and South America in an everlasting bond of friendship have disappeared in the awesome windswept wilderness of the Andes Mountains, vanished as if into thin air, blotted from the face of the earth. As our story begins, a powerful car is threading its way through the city of Metropolis. In it are three familiar figures. At the wheel, gray-haired Perry White, editor of the Daily Planet, and beside him in the front seat, Lois Lane and Clark Kent. It is almost midnight.
5: I tell you, it doesn't make sense. Two expeditions of trained engineers just can't lose their way like babes in the woods.
6: Have you ever seen the Andes Mountains, Mr. White?
5: What's that got to do with it?
6: 20. Those mountains are wild, unexplored, practically uncharted. Any one of a million things could have happened.
5: I can understand one party of men getting lost, but not two. Lightning doesn't strike twice in the same place. What do you think, Kent?
7: I think you ought to stop for that red light up ahead.
6: Hey, what's happened to your voice, Clark?
7: No, I'm just a little hoarse. I've been dictating all that war news over the phone since early this morning. But to get back to your question, Mr. White, frankly, I don't know what to think. Oh, green light. You can go now.
5: I see it.
7: All right.
6: Incidentally, where are we going at this hour of the night?
5: You'll find out in good time. Try being patient for a little while.
6: I can be patient, but I'd like to know what's important enough to make you drive like a maniac. You're doing 70.
5: Well, we lost a lot of time in traffic, and the faster we go, the sooner we'll get there.
6: Yes, but the faster we go, the less chance we have of getting anywhere. Hey, Mr. White, the headlights are off.
5: That's right. I turned them off. Here on, I don't want to be seen.
6: Now, look, Mr. White, enough is enough. You can put your dimmers on.
5: How many times do I have to tell you I don't want to be seen? Kent, there should be a faint blue light somewhere up ahead. Watch out for it, will you? I don't want to miss it.
7: Okay. I see it, Mr. White. Over there on the left, between the trees.
5: Where? I don't see it.
6: I can't even see my hand in front of my face.
7: Oh, there it is. See to the left.
5: Well, you're right, Kent. You've got good eyes. That means that this is our stopping place. All right, now let's get out.
6: Say, where are we anyway? Why do I hear footsteps? Someone's coming. I tell you, someone's coming. Come on.
5: Quiet, boys, will you? That you, Bronson?
8: Yes, Mr. White.
5: You're right on time. Well, let's get started. Lead the way, Bronson. Come on, Kent. Lost.
8: Okay. I hate to use the flashlight, but I'll shine it down so you can see.
6: What's he saving that light for? Christmas?
5: Lois, will you get it through your head that we don't want to be seen?
6: Way out here in the woods, who's going to see us? Rabbits? What's that up ahead?
7: Yeah, it looks like a big plane. It is.
6: Well, what's it doing here?
5: Now your curiosity can be relieved. Kent is right, it is a big plane and a new kind of stratosphere ship. That's the reason for all this secrecy. If it's half as good as the designer says it is, it'll be just what we'll need for those Andes Mountains.
6: Don't tell me we're flying to the Andes tonight.
5: Lois, will you stop being so silly? Bronson, is she ready for a test flight?
8: All set, Mr. White. Hop in.
7: Come on, Lois. Up you go. That's right. Mr. White, want a hand?
5: Who do you think I am?
8: Steady, sir. All right?
5: Of course I'm all right. A foot slip, that's all. All right. We'll fly up blind. I don't want to attract attention with the field light.
3: Everyone in?
8: Yes.
7: Sounds mighty sweet, Mr. White. Special motor?
8: Everything on it is special. It's supposed to be capable of more speed at a higher altitude than any ship ever flown. Give her the gun, Bronson.
4: As the giant steel bird pierces the curtain of night and roars upward on its test flight, a strange and significant scene is taking place in the Hemisphere Administration Building in Washington. Outside the offices of John Ives, Administration Director, a large group of newspaper men wait impatiently for his report on the mysterious disappearances in the Andes Mountains. Within the offices, however, Mr. Ives paces nervously back and forth in the radio room.
8: Keep crying, Evans. They must answer. You've got to answer.
9: Official 177 calling G33. Come in, G33. Official 177 calling G33. Come in, G33.
10: I'm sorry, sir. There's no response.
8: Well, I can't stall any longer. I'll have to go out there and face him. Keep trying, Evans.
10: Yes, sir.
8: All right. I'm coming.
9: Calling G33. Come in, G33.
8: Well, gentlemen. We've been waiting almost 2 hours, Miss Rice. This story is holding up morning papers clear across the country. Now, what's cooking?
11: Well, I'm afraid there's nothing I can tell you, gentlemen.
8: Now, one moment, please.
11: As you know, an hour ago, we were in shortwave communication with G33, the third and last party of the Trans-Hemisphere Expedition. They informed us they were climbing in the Tupungato region where the other two parties disappeared.
8: Yes?
11: I regret to report that our communications with G33 have been broken.
8: Mr. Ives, the public can't be bulldozed any longer. Now, what happened? Why don't you tell us the truth?
11: Gentlemen, I'm telling you the truth.
12: Well, nobody believes it. Steve, I'm going to swallow that story, Mr. Ives. They don't believe it about two expeditions, and how do you expect them to believe it about the third?
13: Why don't you admit it's the work of fifth colonists?
12: Because that's not true. Well, why don't you tell us what you do know, then? Those expeditions aren't lost. Something happened. American people have a right to know.
11: Certainly. Well, I agree, gentlemen. But I don't know a thing more than you do.
8: Then we'll have to say that the third expedition disappeared. And the government isn't doing anything about it.
11: We're doing everything we can. I give you my word. Now, that's all for tonight, then.
8: And that's quite enough.
11: Any luck, Evans?
14: No, sir.
11: Well, keep trying, Evans. Those newspaper reporters are driving me crazy. If we don't contact that expedition soon, I don't know what I'll do. Oh, wait a minute. There's one newspaper man who might be able to help. Clark Kent of the Daily Planet. Hand me that phone, Evans.
14: Yes, sir. Here it is.
11: Operator, get me Clark Kent at the Daily Planet, Metropolis.

0: What's the altitude now, Bronson?
1: 19,000.
0: See? 455.
2: You mean we're climbing that fast?
0: That's right, Mr. Kent. She's not wide open.
3: Duffy in here? I'm getting a little dizzy.
0: Now how about some oxygen, Bronson?
1: All right.
3: Much better. What's the altitude now?
1: Almost 22,000 minutes.
0: Is she straining, Bronson?
1: Riding easy as a kite.
0: Then she's sold. Tell Hendricks I'll mail it my check in the morning.
1: Yes, sir.
0: Try the radio cam.
1: Sure. What do you want to hear?
3: Jack Benny.
0: Don't be silly. This is the shortwave set. See if you can get Washington. It's marked on the dial.
1: Yes, here it is.
4: Come in, Chief 33. Official 177 calling. Come in, Chief 33. Official 177 calling.
3: What's official 177?
0: Government call letters.
1: Wait a minute. Mr. White, what were the radio call letters of the first trans-hemisphere expedition?
0: G-3-1. The second expedition was G-3-2.
1: Well, listen to this. I'll turn it up.
4: 177 calling G-3-3. Official 177 calling G-3-3. Come in, please.
3: That's Washington calling the third expedition. There's no answer.
0: You're right, boss. G-3-3 must be the call letters of the third expedition. If that one's lost, too, Kent, turn the transmitter on. We'll call Washington.
1: All right.
0: Mr. White. You can't transmit. This plane isn't registered yet. I'll lose my license. Please, Mr. White, stop it.
5: Now, don't worry about your license. If you get into any trouble, I'll take care of it. This happens to be important. Let me have the phone, Dan.
1: Here. Yeah.
5: Private plane calling official 177. Private plane calling official 177.
4: Hello, private plane. Stop transmitting. Clear this wavelength. Urgent official business. Clear this wavelength.
5: Please, Mr. White, there'll be an awful row about this.
0: Quiet, Bronson, will you? I'm going to speak to them. Official 177, Harry White calling. Harry White, editor of Metropolis Daily Planet. Come in, official 177. Let's hear what they've got to say.
4: Official 177, back to Harry White. Stand by, Harry White, for a message from Hemisphere Administration. Message reads, it's Clark Kent with you. I will repeat, it's Clark Kent with you.
0: If they want you, Kent, take it.
1: Okay. Clark Kent speaking. Ready for message. Come in, please.
4: Official 177, back to Clark Kent. Instructions from Ives at Hemisphere Administration. Message reads, Clark Kent, proceed to Washington immediately. I will repeat, Clark Kent, proceed to Washington immediately. Confirm receipt of message. Come in.
1: Clark Kent, back to official 177. Message received. Will proceed as directed.
4: Clear this wavelength. Urgent official. Come in, G-33. Come in, G-33.
0: Turn it off. Bronson, head the ship for Washington.
5: Mr. White, we can't land there. I told you this ship hasn't been registered yet.
0: Bronson, do as I say. We'll land Kent in Washington. We're on official business, and incidentally, the biggest story of the year.
6: Will Clark Kent be able to solve the baffling riddle that involves both North and South America? What has happened to the men who ascended to the towering Andes Mountains? Where have they vanished to? Don't miss the startling developments in the exciting international drama that looms ahead. Tune in and listen with Superman.
7: Don't forget, tune in again for the next thrilling episode with Superman.
8: Look, up in the sky.
9: It's a bird. It's a plane.
7: It's Superman.
10: Superman is a copyrighted feature appearing in Action Comics magazine.
7: Presenting the transcription feature, Superman!
8: Look, up in the sky!
9: It's a bird! It's a plane!
7: It's Superman! Yes, it's Superman, strange visitor from the planet Krypton, who came to Earth with powers and abilities far beyond those of mortal men. Superman, who can leap tall buildings at a single bound, race a speeding bullet to its target, bend steel in his bare hands, and who, disguised as Clark Kent, mild-mannered reporter for a great metropolitan newspaper, fights a never-ending battle for truth and justice. But before we join Superman, listen.
6: And now to our story. America has been shocked to learn of the mysterious disappearance of three parties of engineers who, under orders from the Hemisphere Administration in Washington, have gone into the Andes Mountains to survey the possibility of building a new highway between North and South America. To solve the mystery, Terry White, editor of the Daily Planet, has bought a stratoplane in which he hopes to fly to South America, cross the Andes, and discover the truth behind the missing expedition. With him on the test flight of the amazingly powerful plane are Lois Lane and Clark Kent. When they turn on the shortwave radio, they learn that John Ives, Hemisphere Administration Director, wants Clark Kent in Washington. White instructs the pilot to head the ship toward Washington so that Kent can report. We find him now in the private office of the director, John Ives.
11: Kent, I'll be very brief.
12: Yes, sir?
11: You have a splendid record as a troubleshooter. I admired the work you did for the Navy Department.
12: Thank you.
11: You've been a great help to us. Heaven knows we need help now, desperately.
12: You mean on this South American case?
11: Exactly. Most completely baffling thing I've ever run up against. Oh, are you well enough to assist me? You seem to have a bad cold.
12: Oh, no, I'm just a little hoarse. I've been dictating war news all day.
11: Oh.
12: Of course, I'll have to check with my editor, Perry White, about getting a leave of absence.
11: Oh, naturally, naturally. Now, you can take care of that later. Now, you know the background of the case, don't you?
12: Yes, but...
11: What, Kent? Speak up.
12: Well, to be perfectly honest, sir, I've had a feeling that perhaps the government hasn't disclosed everything it knows about the case.
11: Well, I don't blame you, Kent. It seems fantastic that we should know absolutely nothing. But it's the truth. Of course, Kent, don't think we expect you to accomplish miracles. After all, you're not Superman.
12: Oh, no. No, of course not. But you can be sure I'll do my best. When do I leave?
11: Leave?
12: Yes.
11: Where to?
12: Well, South America.
11: Oh, now, hold on a minute, Kent. You don't understand.
12: What do you mean?
11: I don't want you to go to South America. I need you here in Washington.
12: But those engineers disappeared in the Andes. How can I help find them in Washington?
11: Kent, searching parties are absolutely useless. We don't want to lose any more lives by sending out more expeditions. Those mountains are treacherous. We're up against something unknown, something uncanny. We need a theory, Kent. We've got to be armed with knowledge to tackle this job properly. It's foolish to go on squandering human lives. We've got to think this thing out.
12: I understand. I'm sorry I jumped to the conclusion. Of course, I'll help you any way I can.
11: Good. Now, I suggest you return to Metropolis, get matters straightened out with your editor, pack some things, and return here as soon as possible.
12: Right, I'll get going now.
11: I can arrange to have you flown to Metropolis and back if you wish.
12: Well, thanks, but if you don't mind, I'll use the ordinary means of transportation.
11: Don't suit yourself. Just get back as soon as you can.
12: I will, sir. Goodbye.
11: Goodbye.
3: Yes?
13: French room, sweetie pie. We're closing the extra in 2 minutes. Can you make it?
3: Yes, if you stop calling me every 10 seconds. Coffee boy. Here, rush this downstairs.
14: Sure thing, Miss Lane.
3: And hurry.
14: Okay.
3: Well, that's that. Never a dull moment. Well, if it isn't the Wizard of Washington himself.
14: Well.
3: What brings you back so soon, Mr. Kent?
14: I have to speak to Mr. White. Is he in his office?
3: No, he drove back to the airport. He took Jimmy Olsen with him. They're loading stuff on the plane. Mr. White wanted to leave as soon as you got back. Now that you're here, we can start immediately.
14: Well, I can't go.
3: Why not?
14: They want me back in Washington to work on this South American case.
3: What good will you do? I suppose I didn't really mean to say that. Say, have you taken anything for that throat of yours?
14: No, it'll clear up. How soon will Mr. White be back?
3: Don't know. That depends on how long it takes to get the plane ready.
14: Oh, wait a minute. It sounds like Mr. White's boy. He must be back.
15: I walk out of the place for a couple of hours and the whole paper goes to pot.
16: Oh, hello, Kent.
14: Hello, Mr. White. May I see you alone for a moment?
16: Yes. Come on in. Lois, you sent for your baggage?
3: Yeah, it's downstairs.
16: Good. Jimmy!
15: Of all the slow folks in the world, he's the worst.
16: Jimmy!
17: Coming. Tell me to put that stuff in the car. That's where I've been. Oh, Mr. Kent.
16: Now, look here, you young, irresponsible rascal.
17: Well, gee whiz, Mr. White. What did I do wrong now?
16: All right. Stop blabbering. I just want you to be sure that I have a copy of the extra as soon as it comes off the press. Come on, Kent.
14: Okay.
16: Yes?
18: It's so bright in the press room, Mr. White. We just got the extra rolled.
16: All right, stop bragging. It's the extra on the disappearance of the third expedition. It'll be on the street before any paper in town. Not bad.
14: You mean the staff of the planet isn't a slow-moving gang of nitwits?
16: Who said that?
14: You did.
16: Huh? Oh, well, that's different. If I don't yell my head off all the time, they'll think I'm getting soft. Now, I couldn't consider flying down to South America if I weren't so sure that the planet would keep on going full steam ahead without me. You've got a great bunch here, Kent. But you're fired if you tell anyone I said so. Well, what happened in Washington?
12: Well, that's what I wanted to talk to you about. Ives asked me to work with him on this South American case.
5: What are you talking about? You work for the Daily Planet, Kent.
12: Well, I know, but...
5: You're leaving for South America with Lois and me right now.
12: Oh, I'm sorry, Mr. White. I'm going back to Washington.
5: Against my orders?
12: Put it that way if you like.
5: No, wait a minute. Wait a minute, Kent. I counted on having you along on this trip. It's not going to be any tea party. No telling what kind of trouble we'll run into. I'm not as young as I used to be.
12: Gosh, Mr. White, I'd give anything to be able to go along. You don't think I like to sit behind a desk in Washington, do you? I just happen to believe that my first duty is to the government.
5: Of course. Of course, Kent, you're right. I'm sorry I was unreasonable. Well, I want to get started before daylight. Lois, come in here.
12: Mr. White, there's something I want to ask you.
5: What is it?
12: Well, I realize that you want to keep the trip a secret, but if you run into any trouble, if anything unusual happens, will you radio me at Washington?
5: That's an odd request, Kent. I'm figuring on the scoop, you know.
12: I know, but...
5: Well, if we find anything that makes a good story, why should I let it slip through my fingers?
12: Because it may give us a clue. Those disappearances are closely connected with the government's goodwill program in South America. Besides, I promise you I'll keep any information you give me a secret.
5: All right, Kent, I agree. Good. Our first duty is to the government, always.
8: You want me, Mr. White?
5: Yes. Get ready. We're leaving immediately.
8: I'm all set. Get the extra, Mr. White.
5: Good. Not bad at all. Good story, Lois.
8: Thank you, Mr. White. First time you ever said that.
5: It's probably the first time you ever deserved it. Jimmy?
17: Yes, Mr. White?
5: Now, here's an envelope I want you to give to the assistant managing editor tomorrow. It contains sealed instructions. You guard it carefully. So if anybody asks where we are, remember, you don't know. Well, I guess that's all. Goodbye, Kent. Do a good job in Washington.
12: Thank you, sir. Goodbye. So long, Lois. Good luck.
8: Goodbye, Clark. We'll miss you. Bye, Jimmy.
5: Come on, Lois. This is no time to gab.
17: I guess you wish you were going along, don't you, Mr. Kent?
12: Yeah, sure do, Jimmy.
17: Lois told me you had to go to Washington. She was everybody's going away but me. I'm kind of worried, too. I mean about Lois and Mr. White.
12: Well, what do you mean, Jimmy?
17: Oh, hey, listen to that thunder.
12: All right.
17: Well, when I was helping to load the plane, I saw a strange-looking guy hanging around.
12: What?
17: He was dressed in a long coat, and he had his hat pulled down over his eyes.
12: Are you sure it wasn't Bronson, the pilot, in his flying suit?
17: Oh, no. This bird was tall. He went away after a while.
12: Well, I wouldn't worry about it if I were you, Jimmy. Well, I have to be getting back to Washington. Now, you help the assistant editor all you can and stick close to the phone because I may need you.
17: Yes.
12: Yeah, that sounds like a storm coming up. They take off, all right. So long, Jimmy.
8: So long, Jimmy.

0: Claus landing over.
1: Right. Oh, they slipped. Don't understand it. I can hardly move the elevator.
2: Were they all right when we started?
0: Just a little, Todd. I didn't think it was enough to bother about.
1: I moved it a little less. All right, we're climbing.
0: We're above the storm now, aren't we?
1: Yes, but I can't level off. That's pulling me harder. I'll tap the control. Something's jammed.
0: Why don't you cut the motor? We've been with the tail elevators in this position.
1: I'm still climbing. We're 17,000.
2: Hey, what's that? Listen. Horrible, like a weird flute.
0: What is it, Bronson?
1: I don't know. Never heard anything like it.
0: We're at 19,000.
3: We need oxygen. Open that valve, Mr. White.
0: All right.
1: Why, it's not working. It's got to work. Hurry. We're still climbing. We must have oxygen.
0: The indicators are zero. The containers are empty.
1: That's impossible. I checked for myself an hour ago.
2: Mr. White, I feel
1: faint. Hutcher.
0: I've got it. She's unconscious. We'll have to bail out.
1: You can't bail out. We're too high up. We double anchor at this altitude. You need oxygen.
0: I still can't move the control.
1: Keep crying. I'm going to call Washington before it's too late. I'm getting weak myself.
0: There it is. It's on. Calling official 177. Hemisphere Administration. Distress call. Daily Planet Plane. Controls are jammed. Oxygen. Landing.
4: Has the tragic flight of Perry White's stratoship any connection with the disappearance of the three expeditions in the Andes Mountains? And what are the strange flute-like noises that echo through the cabin as the giant steel bird climbs higher and higher, its almost unconscious passengers in deadly peril, gasping for oxygen? The mystery deepens, so don't miss a single startling episode. Tune in and listen with Superman.
5: Don't forget, tune in again for the next thrilling episode with Superman.
6: Look, up in the sky.
7: It's a bird. It's a plane.
5: It's Superman. Superman is a copyrighted feature appearing in Action Comics magazine. Presenting the transcription feature, Superman.
6: Look, up in the sky.
7: It's a bird. It's a plane.
5: It's Superman. Yes, it's Superman, strange visitor from the planet Krypton, who came to Earth with powers and abilities far beyond those of mortal men. Superman, who can leap tall buildings at a single bound, race a speeding bullet to its target, bend steel in his bare hands, and who, disguised as Clark Kent, mild-mannered reporter for a great metropolitan newspaper, fights a never-ending battle for truth and justice. But before we join Superman, listen.
4: And now to our story. With its controls mysteriously jammed, Perry White's stratoship soars higher and higher to almost certain disaster. Inside the plane, Lois Lane, Bronson the pilot, and Perry White are slowly sinking into unconsciousness because of the lack of oxygen. Gasping for breath, Perry White turns on the plane's shortwave transmitter and sends a distress call. Meanwhile, not having been able to join White and Lois in their search for the American engineers who disappeared somewhere in the Andes Mountains, Clark Kent has returned to Washington to begin his duties in the Secret Service Division of Hemisphere Administration, a department of the government concerned with defense and goodwill between North and South America. We join him as he enters the radio room, where Evans, the operator, is seated at a control panel.
8: Oh, hello, Mr. Kent.
9: Hello, Evans. Anything doing yet?
8: Oh, no, sir. Not a word from G-33. Say, what's the matter with your voice?
9: What do you mean? Oh, it's a bit hoarse from dictating too much war news over the phone. Now, what's the situation here?
8: Well, all we've been getting is code from South American freighters.
9: Uh-huh.
8: I guess that third expedition is lost, too. I call them on the hour.
9: It's almost time now, isn't it?
8: Yeah, about 2 minutes.
9: Mm-hmm.
8: Say, why don't you put the call through? Maybe you'll have better luck.
9: Okay. How do you work it?
8: Well, you turn to 1780 on the middle dial. That one.
9: Oh, uh-huh. Sure. All right, why don't you go out for a smoke or some fresh air?
8: Thanks, I will. Be back in 5 minutes.
9: Right out. See, 1780. There it is. Mr. White will probably use that G-33 wavelength, too. What if he's transmitting? Try a little more volume.
10: climbing. Need oxygen. What's that? Controls still jammed.
8: What?
10: Strange noises outside cabin. Can't hold out much longer. Location, 1,800 miles south, southwest of Metropolis.
8: It's good.
10: Calling official 177. Perry White calling official.
8: Wait.
10: One.
8: Why don't they bail out? They're probably too high. What am I waiting for? This is no time to be sitting here. Only a few seconds left to make it. You know, 1,800 miles south southwest of Metropolis and still climbing. It means an extra hard spurt for Superman. Hope it isn't too late. Up, up, and away!
11: Piercing the air with the speed of a thunderbolt, darting through mile-high clouds, onward and onward, almost too fast for the human eye to see him, Superman charges through space. Battering winds tear at his wide red cape, but nothing stops him, nothing swerves him from his course. 1,000 miles with the unflagging speed of a bullet. 1,400, 1,500, quick! What's that? The plane, Perry White's stratoship, like a mad monster bird still climbing into the heavens. Hold on, they've cut the engine. The plane falters, the nose is beginning to point down. She's going into a spin. Down and down, she'll never come out of it, her wings will tear off. She'll... Wait. What's that speck in the sky? It's Superman! Can he see the falling plane? He's circling around and around. Yes, he sees it! He's plunging down! He's caught up with the plane! There, he's on the fuselage, crawling toward the tail. But what's happening inside? Are Perry White and Bronson still conscious?
8: That sound, like a float. It's almost as though it caused this trouble.
9: Bronson, fire controls again.
8: No, they're stuck. I can't move them.
9: That looked like noise. It stopped.
8: The controls are free. They work. Not a level out of the spin. We've got plenty of altitude. We ought to be able to make it. I'll turn on the ignition. We're pulling out of it. We've leveled off. We're safe.
9: There's plenty of air down here. Now, I'll have a look at Lois.
8: Put a rubber wrist to restore circulation.
9: Lois. The color's coming back to her teeth. Lois, everything's all right. We're safe. Well, Bronson cut the engine and we started to spin. Then the controls became free. We landed as soon as possible in seconds.
6: That noise. Stop.
9: Yes, we're all right now. Now, breathe deeply.
6: Oh, I feel better already. Look outside the cabin of eight.
9: Where? Oh, I don't see anything. Take it easy, Lois. You're a bit unstrung.
6: No, I'm not, Mr. White. I saw a face. I'm sure I did.
9: Easy, Lois. Easy.
11: As the stratter ship flies safely on toward the horizon, Superman turns and streaks back to Washington, carrying with him a strange piece of wood that had been jammed into the control cables of the plane. In the office of the administration director, John Ives, disguised once more as Clark Kent, he shows the piece of wood to Dr. Colson, curator of the National Museum.
12: Now, where did you get this flute, Mr. Kent?
9: Is that stick of wood a flute, Dr. Colson?
12: That's exactly what it is, Mr. Ives. But you haven't answered my question, Mr. Kent. Now, where did you get it?
8: I'd rather not say, Doctor.
9: Now, look here, Kent. You've got to be more cooperative. I asked Dr. Colson over here at your request. He was good enough to drop all his work at the museum to meet with us, and now you refuse to answer a simple question.
8: But, Mr.
9: Besides, there's a rather strange coincidence about all this. I didn't tell you because I regarded it as, well, being unimportant, but all three of the expeditions that were lost in the Andes reported hearing eerie, flute-like noises just before we lost contact with them.
8: What?
9: And now you walk in with a flute.
8: That's amazing.
12: Where did you get it, Mr. Kent?
8: Well, I don't want to appear stubborn or uncooperative, but I just can't answer that question now.
9: Well, then why are you wasting Dr. Colson's time with a ridiculous toy flute?
12: Well, I'd hardly call it a toy, Mr. Ives. This happens to be a very good copy of an ancient Inca tribal flute. If it were authentic, it would be one of the greatest historical discoveries of all time.
8: Oh? Why, Dr. Colson?
9: Kent, this happens to be a very busy department, not a personal history class for you.
12: No, that's a logical question, Mr. Ives. Let me answer.
9: Oh, very well.
12: Now, as you see, Mr. Kent, this flute is made of wood of the Cypress's Macrocarpa family. Hard but perishable.
8: I see.
12: After 400 years, it couldn't possibly remain in this condition. Part of it would have rotted away. Don't you see that if this flute is authentic...
8: Go on, Dr. Colter.
12: It means that it was made less than 400 years ago.
8: Yes?
12: And therefore, the lost Inca civilization did not die. It means that somewhere, somehow, it continued, unknown to the rest of the world.
8: And that the lost Inca nation may still exist. That one of the greatest and richest of the ancient civilizations may still be alive.
12: It's fantastic. It's utterly impossible.
8: But if that flute were real, it wouldn't be impossible, would it?
12: No, but there isn't a ghost of a chance of its being real. Men have searched for centuries.
8: And found nothing, I know. Then why wouldn't it be worth a little time to check this yourself?
12: Well, I suppose I might.
8: How would you do it?
12: Well, first of all, I'd put it under an infrared ray.
8: Yes?
12: That would disclose the presence of any false markings or material.
8: I see.
12: Microscopic examination would show if these carvings were made with the proper kind of knife. Then there are acid tests and dye tests. There's no chance of making a mistake.
8: How long would your tests take?
12: Oh, who knows, maybe 5 minutes, maybe 5 days. I'll go back to the museum now and make a preliminary examination.
8: All right.
12: If I find anything of interest, which I doubt, I'll phone you. Otherwise, I'll get in touch with you or Mr. Ives sometime tomorrow.
8: Good.
12: Well, goodbye, Mr. Kent. Take my advice and don't hold out any hope on this. Goodbye, Mr. Ives.
13: Goodbye, Dr. Dawson. I'm sorry.
12: It's perfectly all right, I understand.
13: Now, see here, Kent. I've stood about as much of this nonsense as I'm going to.
8: What?
13: I asked you to come to Washington to assist me. I thought you had brains, courage, foresight. Instead, you waste my time with nonsense.
9: Oh, Mr. Ives, if you'll only give me a chance... I don't think I've wasted your time.
13: Oh, you don't?
9: No.
13: You walk in here with a ridiculous wooden flute. You kill the whole afternoon. You break up my day and Dr. Colson's, and you have the nerve to say you haven't wasted time.
9: But if...
13: Why, there are 9 great American engineers somewhere out in the Andes, maybe breathing their last at this very moment. 130 million people are waiting for this department to act, to do something, to help find those men. And you're playing around with flutes.
9: Mr. Ives, I haven't forgotten those men for 1 second.
8: You said you had to have a theory before you act. You said this case required brain
13: work. Yes, and a lot you're doing about it. Brain work, Kent, not flute work. Maybe you're running a fever over that bad throat of yours.
8: Oh, no, Mr. Ives. Don't you see what a clue that flute may be? The Inca Indians vanished in South America. Well, now look. Where could they vanish more completely than in the Andes Mountains? Wild, unexplored, vast mountains of granite. It's the perfect hiding place.
13: Kent, you're out of your mind.
8: You yourself said that the expeditions reported weird flute-like noises just before radio contact was broken.
13: Kent, I think this has gone far enough. I refuse to listen to any more of this crack-brain talk. I don't think the Hemisphere Administration Office has any further need for your services.
8: Well, Mr.
13: You can leave for Metropolis immediately. And I warn you, I don't want you to meddle in this case. Those are my official instructions.
8: All right, Mr. Ives, that's the way you feel about it.
13: That's exactly the way I feel about it. Goodbye. Yes?
14: Mr. Ives, Mr. Kent here, this is Dr. Colson.
13: No, I just got rid of him. What's the matter?
14: It's absolutely incredible.
13: What's incredible, Colson? What are you talking about?
14: The Inca flute.
13: Well, what about it? I thought I heard the end of that flute.
14: It's real, Ives. It's authentic.
13: Authentic? Are you sure?
14: Absolutely. For heaven's sake, find Kent. We must know where that flute came from. I'm hurrying.
13: All right, I'll find him, huh? Kent! Mr. Kent! Look, where are you? Mr. Kent!
4: The lives of 9 American engineers hang in the balance. Will one of the world's greatest historical secrets go unsolved? And what is happening to Perry White and Lois Lane as their stratoplane comes ever nearer the danger zone in the Andes Mountains? Follow the amazing developments as the mystery deepens in this strange international drama. Don't miss the thrills and excitement ahead. 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
5: Don't forget, tune in again for the next thrilling episode with Superman.
6: Look, up in the sky.
7: It's a bird. It's a plane.
5: It's Superman.
15: Superman is a copyrighted feature appearing in Action Comics magazine. 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
6: Look, up in the sky.
7: It's a bird. It's a plane.
5: It's Superman.
15: Yes, it's Superman, strange visitor from the planet Krypton, who came to Earth with powers and abilities far beyond those of mortal men. Superman, who can leap tall buildings at a single bound, race a speeding bullet to its target, bend steel in his bare hands, and who, disguised as Clark Kent, mild-mannered reporter for a great metropolitan newspaper, fights a never-ending battle for truth and justice. But before we join Superman, listen.
4: And now to our story. When Perry White's super stratoplane was in danger of disaster with its controls mysteriously jammed, Superman flew to its rescue from Washington and found a strange flute jammed into the controls. Kent believes the flute is the clue to the mystery surrounding the disappearance of three expeditions to South America. However, John Ives, Kent's superior, disagrees and dismisses Kent. But later that night, Ives learns the astounding fact that the flute is a real Inca relic and that the vanished civilization of the Incas may still exist. Realizing he has made a blunder, Ives tries desperately to locate Kent.
13: Hello, hello, operator.
16: Operator.
13: Oh, operator. Get me Captain Watson, Washington Police. And hurry, I'll hold on.
16: Oh, why did I ever let him get out of my sight?
13: Hello. Hello, Watson. This is John Ives. Now listen, a man named Clark Kent has just left the Hemisphere Administration Building. I want him picked up.
16: Oh, he can't be far away. He's a reporter, over 6 feet, wears glasses, he had a gray suit on, dark hair.
13: Huh? Oh, I don't remember the color of his eyes. Get going, Watson, and don't fail me. It's a matter of life and death.
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18: Hey, open up. Open up, I said. Who's in there? Open up or call the police. Say, what's the big idea? Well, Mr. Kent.
9: Oh, Jim.
18: What are you doing back in Metropolis?
9: That's a long story. I came back last night and locked myself in his office to study some maps.
18: Oh, gosh. They've been trying to locate you since 6 o'clock last night.
9: Oh?
18: I thought maybe it was because of the Japanese war. I thought maybe they wanted you to go to Honolulu or the Philippines.
9: Now, wait a minute. What do you mean they've been looking for me? Who's they?
18: Oh, a man named Ives called here a dozen times.
9: What?
18: He said if we heard from you, they'd tell you to return to Washington at once. He said it was a matter of life and death.
9: Yeah.
18: What's wrong, Mr. Kent?
9: Well, nothing's wrong, Jimmy. I'll just have to get back to Washington.
18: Gosh, I was beginning to get worried.
9: Oh, nothing to worry about.
18: Well, with this war and everything, I didn't know what to think. Mr. Kent.
9: Yes, Jimmy?
18: What about Lois and Mr. White? Are they safe down in South America?
9: I think so.
18: Gosh, everything's so mixed up. There's no chance of our losing this war, is there, Mr. Kent?
9: Jimmy, America's never lost a war. We don't approve of fighting, but there's a limit to our patience. Those Japanese traitors fired the first shot, but I can promise you America will fire the last.
18: You won't get mad if I tell you something, will you, Mr. Kent?
9: What is it, Jim?
18: Well, I tried to enlist in the Navy yesterday.
9: Jimmy.
18: I knew I didn't have a chance, but
9: Jimmy, I'm proud of you.
18: Yeah, but what good does it do? You told me to go home and grow up. See, that's the trouble. I want to do something to help out, but I'm too young. I'm only 14.
9: Well, I'll tell you how you can help. You know, it takes a lot of money to support an army and a navy, Jim. Billions and billions of dollars. The United States needs every penny it can lay its hands on.
18: I know what you're going to say, but I've already done that. I was saving up for a bicycle, but I took the money out of the bank yesterday. $19.50 and bought defense savings stamps.
9: Good boy.
18: My mother bought 2 defense savings bonds.
9: Well, then you are helping.
18: Oh, but it's not enough, Mr. Kent. I'd like to really go out there and fight. You've got something to fight for.
9: You certainly have, Jimmy. But everyone can't be on the front line. America needs men behind the guns, and you can be one of them. Now, I've got to get back to Washington immediately, but I want you to get all your friends together, every fellow and girl who would like to help fight part of the battle for freedom. You get them to buy defense savings stamps and tell them to ask their mothers and dads to buy defense savings bonds. And you can call your organization the Junior Defense League of America.
18: Gee, that's a swell name. Junior Defense League of America. I'll do it, Mr. Kent.
9: Good.
18: I'll get Jackie Kelk and Buzz Manners and Tiny Reed and I'll get them all.
9: Attaboy. I'll call you from Washington tomorrow and you can tell me how things are going. Now I'd like to study these maps before I leave.
18: Oh, okay. I won't bother you.
9: Okay.
18: So long, Mr. Kent, and thanks for the swell idea.
9: So long, Jimmy. I'll be seeing you soon. Well, this country doesn't have to worry, not when we've got boys like Jimmy growing up. Well, I better get going. Something must have happened to change the complexion of things in Washington. If Ives needs me, it must be important. Well, I guess this window's the best way out. Won't take long to get there.
19: As Superman, up, up, and away!
13: John, I'm speaking.
10: Ken is out here to see you.
13: Mr. Ken, send him in. Send him in. Kent, man, where in the name of heaven have you been?
9: Sorry if there was any trouble, Mr.
13: Ives. Oh, forget it. Here, that's what counts. Sit down, sit down. Well, this certainly takes a load off my mind. I was going mad, Kent, simply mad. Well, it's all over. I want to apologize for my hastiness.
9: Oh,
13: it was wrong, horribly wrong.
9: That's quite all right.
13: No, no, I never should have acted that way, but I was nervous and unstrung. See, Kent, you were right. That flute you brought in was authentic, a genuine Inca Indian flute.
9: You mean that, Mr. Ives?
13: Yes, Dr. Colson called a moment after you left. Since then, he's checked and double-checked. It's genuine, all right.
9: Well, that means the Inca civilization, thought to have been wiped out, still exists. It means that somewhere in the Andes Mountains dwells a race of people that have been lost for centuries.
13: Oh, why do you say that?
9: I'll tell you why. That flute, Mr. Ives, was found jammed into the control cables of a private plane bound for the Andes Mountains to search for the lost American engineers.
13: Huh?
9: And it was placed there by an Inca Indian to wreck that plane.
13: Kent, this is all amazing, fantastic. Like...
9: Yes, but no more fantastic than the possibility that the Inca race still exists. Matter of fact, I'm convinced the Incas were responsible for the disappearance of those engineers.

0: More than I ever put in any man.
1: Well, sir, I'll try to live up to it. Oh, while you're getting the airfield, I'll call my paper. There are some maps I left behind.
0: All right, of course. You use the phone in the next office.
1: Oh, thanks.
0: General Howe, please. Yes, this is John Ives of Hemisphere Administration. No, I must speak to him. Yes.
1: Hello, Metropolis 4200. That's right. Hello, Daily Planet. Clark Kent calling from Washington. Connect me with Jimmy Olsen, will you please? Please. Hello, Jimmy. This is Mr. Kent. Yes, now listen carefully, Jim. I left some maps on the desk in that empty office. That's right. Well, now get them and take the first transport plane to Washington and deliver the maps to Lieutenant Elliott's plane at the government airfield. I'll make arrangements for you to get through the gate. Now, do you have it straight? Get the maps on the desk in that empty office and take the first plane for Washington.
2: Kent, this is Lieutenant Elliott. Elliott?
3: Mark Kent.
2: How do you do?
1: I'm glad to know you, Lieutenant. Are we all set?
2: Well, there's the ship warming up.
1: Oh, I almost forgot. Did a young man deliver some maps to you?
2: Yes, about 20 minutes ago. They're in the plane.
1: Oh, good. Well, where did the young man go?
2: I didn't notice. I assume he left.
1: Oh, not even waiting to say goodbye to me? I'll fix him when I get back. All right, Lieutenant, if you're ready, I am.
0: Well, goodbye, Ken.
1: Goodbye, sir.
0: And Godspeed.
1: Thanks, Mr. Ives. I'll be in touch with you by radio.
2: Climb in, Mr. Kent.
1: Okay.
2: So long.
0: So long.
4: Happy landing.

0: That's an amazing story, Mr. Kent. I mean about those Inca Indians.
1: Yes.
0: It's enough to give you the creeps. But they couldn't possibly sabotage this plane. Not at the government airport. Things are too closely watched. I should be spotting the Fort Dennis Beacon soon. Trouble is, I can't see much. Ice on the windshield.
1: Have you any glycerin? That'll clear it.
0: Yeah, back in the tail compartment.
1: Oh, I'll get it.
0: No, you'll never find it. Here, take the controls. Keep on the beam at 12,000.
1: Okay.
0: I'll get the glycerin.
1: Gosh, she handles like a dream.
0: Yeah, sweet ship. That glycerin should be in here someplace. I know I... Hey.
1: What's the matter?
0: Hey. Hand me that automatic and hold it under the dashboard.
1: Why?
0: Quick, that's the trouble. Quick, get it to me.
1: Here.
0: There's somebody hiding in that tail compartment.
2: Is Lieutenant Elliot right? Is there someone lurking in the tail of the Army plane as it roars through the sky at 300 miles an hour? Don't miss the next thrilling episode. Things are beginning to happen and happen fast, so tune in and listen with Superman.
3: Don't forget, tune in again for the next thrilling episode with Superman.
4: Look, up in the sky.
5: It's a bird. It's a plane.
3: It's Superman. Superman is a copyrighted feature appearing in Action Comics magazine. Presenting the transcription feature, Superman.
4: Look, up in the sky.
5: It's a bird. It's a plane.
3: It's Superman. Yes, it's Superman, strange visitor from the planet Krypton, who came to Earth with powers and abilities far beyond those of mortal men. Superman, who can leap tall buildings at a single bound, race a speeding bullet to its target, bend steel in his bare hands, and who, disguised as Clark Kent, mild-mannered reporter for a great metropolitan newspaper, fights a never-ending battle for truth and justice. But before we join Superman, listen.
2: And now to our story. Clark Kent, on his way to South America in an Army plane piloted by Lieutenant Elliot, has high hopes of finding some trace of the three expeditions of American engineers lost in the Andes Mountains.

0: It's Kent's theory that the vanished nation of the Inca Indians still exists in the mountain fastness, that the engineers sent to survey a Pan-American highway to link North and South America are in their clutches. At 12,000 feet, ice forms on the plane's windshield. Letting Kent take the controls, Lieutenant Elliott opens the tail compartment to get some glycerin, only to step back horrified. Reaching for an automatic pistol, he levels it at the opening.
1: Kent, there's someone in that compartment.
2: What?
1: I saw two eyes staring at me out of the darkness.
2: Sure, Elliot?
1: Positive. Don't worry, I'll get whoever it is with this gun. You stay at the controls.
2: You'd better let me handle it, Elliot. You take the ship.
1: No, no, I'll get him. You just sit tight.
2: Okay. Here goes.
3: Hey, wait a minute.
1: Elliot, don't shoot. What? Who is it?
2: Come out of there.
3: Okay, I'm coming.
1: What? Why, it's the kid who brought your map.
2: That's right, Jimmy Olsen, Daily Planet copy boy.
3: Oh, Mr. Kent.
2: Take the controls, will you?
3: Night, isn't it, Mr. Kent?
2: Yes. Now, look here, Jimmy. What you did is unforgivable. You know that you came close to being shot?
3: I'm sorry, Mr. Kent. I didn't mean to cause any trouble. I knew it wasn't right to go away, but... Gee, when you asked me to bring those maps to Washington, I figured you were going to South America. Well, you and I have made a lot of trips together.
2: I know, Jimmy, I know, and we've had a lot of fun. But I'm on government business now. Well, frankly, you'll tie me down.
3: Oh, no, I won't, Mr. Kent. Honest, I won't. I can take care of myself.
2: I know, Jimmy, but there's no telling what kind of trouble may be waiting in those mountains. After all, three expeditions have disappeared in the very region we're headed for. Well, I'm afraid we'll just have to turn around and take you back.
1: We'll lose a lot of time.
2: I know, Elliot, but he's got to go back.
3: Well, if you don't want me, Mr. Kent, maybe I could be of some use to Lois and Mr. White. Kind of run errands and things like that.
2: Run errands in the Andes Mountains?
3: Oh, sure. I even brought along my sneakers.
2: Oh, that's going to be a big help.
1: We could take him to San Diego, Kent, and then ship him back on a passenger plane.
2: No, I wouldn't let him come back alone. All right, Jimmy. It's like you win again.
3: You mean I can go down with you all the way?
2: I suppose so.
3: Oh, hot diggity, old boy. South America.
2: Now, just a minute, young man. Let's get one thing straight. If you ever do anything like this again, we're quit, you understand?
3: Yes, Mr. Kent, I promise. Are you mad at me?
2: No, I'm not mad. I hope you come out of this all right. What's the first stop, Elliot?
1: We'll refuel across the border, about 400 miles due south.
0: The miles rush by like seconds. New Mexico, Texas, the Rio Grande, and the slim silver shadow of the plane threads its way southward through the night. But what of Perry White and Lois Lane? Deep in the Andes, Bronson, pilot of the Steel Stratoplane, has brought it to rest on a long plateau facing Chupangato, the huge, terrifying mountain into which the American engineers have vanished. Heavy, thick clouds swirl around the mountaintop, and a dense mist rises out of the valleys as Editor White helps Lois out of the plane.
4: Well, it's a lucky thing we found this plateau. It's practically like a runway at Mitchell Field. Well, come on, Lois. I'll give you a hand. That's it.
5: Now,
4: jump.
5: There. Thanks. Well, that's it. Mighty Chupangato. Certainly it's big, all right.
4: Yeah, big and nasty. Look at those clouds. You can't even see the peak. Now, Bronson. Bronson.
6: Coming, Mr. White.
4: We're checking the instruments. Yeah. What do you think, Bronson? Shall we try going over the mountain? Not with all those clouds.
5: I thought the plane could get up much higher than that mountain. You said it was only 20,000 feet, Mr. White.
4: Well, that isn't the point, Lois. It's the clouds Mr. Bunch spoke about. You couldn't see a thing through all those clouds up there. Well, what do you suggest, Bronson?
6: There isn't much we can do but wait. Make clear by morning. Listen, I got an idea. We might send up a few rocket flares. It's almost dark enough now.
4: Rocket flares? Why? Who's lost, we or they?
6: Well, if those engineers are trapped up there, they'll know somebody's looking for them. Maybe they'll even signal back. If I were lost in these mountains, I'd like to know that somebody was looking for me.
5: I think he's right, Mr. White. If they are lost, the rockets might help them find their way down.
4: All right. Go ahead if you want to play around with the rockets. Seems pretty foolish to me.
6: I'll get them there in the emergency kit.
4: Pretty silly. Anybody would think that we're in distress.
5: Nobody's going to think anything of the kind because nobody's here to see it. Unless it's those engineers. And a sign of civilization ought to be a mighty cheerful little rifle to them. How would you like to be up there now, completely lost?
4: Now, don't let your imagination run away with you, Lois. You promised to be level-headed. That's the only reason I took you along. Remember that.
7: Here are the rockets. We'll send up two of them.
5: How do they work?
4: Well, pretty much like 4th of July rockets, except these have ignition caps on them. I'll set them in the ground here. There. I'll point them up towards the mountain peak. Dark enough now. Here goes.
5: Certainly ought to see that. It looks like a falling star going backwards.
4: Here goes the second one. There. Those ignition flares can be seen 100 miles away.
7: You mean if these mountains weren't in the way? Well, now that you're all through having your fun, how about some food?
5: Fine. Listen. Listen, it's that flute-like sound again. Mr. White, listen.
4: Quiet, Lois, quiet. Keep your head. It's coming closer. What can it be?
7: I don't know. Eerie.
5: Mr. White, I'm frightened. What is it?
7: Easy.

0: guess I must have been asleep.
1: Certainly were, Jimmy. 8 solid hours.
0: Gosh, it's light out. Boy, look at those green forests. What are they, Lieutenant Elliott?
1: They're jungles, Jimmy. We're flying over Costa Rica.
0: Costa Rica, huh? Mm-hmm. Costa Rica? Well, where's that, Mr. Kent?
1: Didn't you study geography, Jimmy?
0: Sure. I guess the page on Costa Rica was torn out of my book.
1: Oh, I see. Well, it's in the southern part of Central America. We'll be sighting the Panama Canal soon.
0: No kidding.
1: Mm-hmm.
0: Gee, that's wonderful. I always wanted to see the Panama Canal. What's that blue water over there?
1: The Pacific Ocean.
0: Hmm. Oceans must be pretty close together down here.
1: They are. That's why American engineers built the canal through Panama. Oh, there it is, Jimmy. That thin silver thread.
0: Oh, isn't that a city down there?
1: That's right. Called Colon. Cristobal is on the other end of the canal.
0: Cristobal and Colon.
1: Mm-hmm.
0: Funny names. Do they mean anything?
1: Sure, they're old Spanish for Christopher Columbus. Cristobal, Colon.
0: Gee, you make history sound interesting, Mr. Kent.
1: Yeah, history is interesting, Jimmy. And that region down there is chock full of exciting things.
0: Boy, look at those jungles.
1: Mm.
2: That's nothing, Jimmy. Wait until you see the jungles of the Amazon. Hundreds and hundreds of miles of dense undergrowth. Far beyond.
3: Leaving Panama behind, the Silver Bird speeds on, over Venezuela, Colombia, over the matted jungles of the Amazon. And then the mighty chain of the Andes Mountains looms ahead, vast, overpowering, stone giants whose heads tower above the clouds, silent as only stone can be, mysterious, magnificent.
0: Golly, I never thought mountains could be so big. Where are we now, Mr. Kent?
1: Nearing Peru, Jimmy. Just another 1,000 miles to go.
0: 1,000 miles? All over mountains?
1: Yeah, I guess so, Jimmy. These Andes stretch along the whole western coastline of South America.
0: Gee, kind of scary. Imagine being lost down there. Nobody would ever find you. Not in a million years.
1: Well, you still want to come with us? Into those mountains?
0: Oh, me?
1: Mm-hmm.
0: Oh, sure. Are the mountains as big where we're going?
1: Oh, yes. These are only foothills. 11 or 12,000 feet high. Wait until we get to Peru. Some of those peaks are over 20,000 feet. Those are mountains.
0: Gosh, they must be.
1: It's getting a little cool, Jimmy. You'd better put on one of the sheepskins. I don't want you catching a cold.
0: Okay. Well, where is one, Lieutenant Elliott?
2: In the tail compartment, where you stowed away.
0: Well, it's too dark to see anything in there.
2: Well, there's a porthole. If you pull back the lever near the door, the shield on the porthole slides back. That'll give you enough light.
0: All right.
2: Pull the lever. Oh, no, wait a minute, Jimmy. Pull everything.
0: Oh, I heard
2: Jimmy, no.
1: What's the matter?
2: Jimmy, what happened? What? You pull the lever to the emergency drop hatch. What? Kent, where are you going? Kent, don't. It's too late. You can't help. Kent, stay away from that open hatch.

0: But unknown to Elliot, Superman is plummeting to Earth at the speed of a bullet, smashing through space. Below him, the sharp, jagged peaks of the Andes loom like so many giant bayonets. What fate awaits Jimmy? Will Superman reach him in time to save the boy from being dashed on the rocky mountain peaks? Tune in again and follow this exciting South American adventure with Superman.
1: Don't forget, tune in again for the next thrilling episode with Superman.
2: Look, up in the sky.
3: It's a bird. It's a plane.
1: It's Superman.
4: Superman is a copyrighted feature appearing in Action Comics magazine.
1: Yes, it's Superman, strange visitor from the planet Krypton, who came to Earth with powers and abilities far beyond those of mortal men. Superman, who can leap tall buildings at a single bound, race a speeding bullet to its target, bend steel in his bare hands, and who, disguised as Clark Kent, mild-mannered reporter for a great metropolitan newspaper, fights a never-ending battle for truth and justice. But before we join Superman, listen.
5: And now to our story. In the hope of finding nine missing American engineers, Terry White, editor of the Daily Planet, and Lois Lane, star girl reporter, fly down to the Andes Mountains in a new super stratoplane. When the controls on Terry White's plane lock, Kent, as Superman, discovers an authentic Inca ceremonial flute jammed between the plane's elevator cables. This leads him to believe that the supposedly lost race of Inca Indians still exists. So, in an army pursuit plane piloted by Lieutenant Elliot, Kent starts for the Andes only to discover a stowaway on board, none other than young Jimmy Olsen. Flying at 18,000 feet, the temperature in the plane drops, and Jimmy looks for a jacket in the storage compartment. Accidentally, he pulls the lever opening the emergency hatch. Elliot, the pilot, shouts a warning, but too late. Jimmy plunges through, hurtling toward the jagged peaks below. In a flash, Kent leaps for the opening as Superman.
6: Jimmy's dropping like a plummet. I must catch him before he hits those rocks. Faster, faster. There, got it. 10 feet from the ground. Oh, that was too close for comfort. Well, there goes Elliot heading back toward Santiago. He'll report both of us as dead. Maybe it's better that way. I'll have a free hand. Now, I think the best thing to do is head for Tupangato while Jimmy is unconscious. Good thing I studied those maps so carefully. The mountain is due south from here, about 1,000 miles away. Up! Up! And away!
0: The mighty Andes Mountains flashing under him like the teeth of a huge dragon, Superman plunges through the night with the unconscious form of Jimmy in his arms until he sights majestic Tupangato, the towering mountain into which the American engineers disappeared. Landing on the mountainside, he once again assumes the disguise of Clark Kent, just as Jimmy regains consciousness.
7: Take it easy, Jimmy. You're all right.
2: Where am I? What happened?
7: You're safe on Tupangato. We're in a sheltered cave.
2: What's that howling noise?
7: Just the wind. We're 2 miles up on the mountainside.
2: How did we get here? I remember falling out of the plane. Gosh, am I still alive?
7: Well, of course you're alive.
2: Well, I don't understand. I don't understand at all, Mr. Kent. He fell out of the plane. Oh, the handle and the floor opened up.
7: I know, Jimmy. You were pretty lucky.
2: Lucky? What do you mean?
7: Well, you got tangled up in the plane's undercarriage. I managed to get a parachute on, and I bailed out after you.
2: Where's the parachute?
7: Oh, it blew away after we landed.
2: Yes, but what happened to the plane and Lieutenant Elliot?
7: Well, he couldn't possibly land, so I suppose he turned back.
2: Gosh, it all seems like a bad dream. Where did you say we were?
7: Tupangato, the mountain where those engineers vanished.
2: Say, Mr. White's plane ought to be somewhere around here. He and Lois were headed for Tupangato, weren't they?
7: Uh-huh. Now, Jimmy, if you're feeling all right, let's go out and hunt up some firewood. Looks like we'll have to spend the night here.
2: Oh, I'll hold the flashlight. Gee, lucky thing I brought it along.
7: Yeah. Come on.
2: Gee, what a place. I'll bet there haven't been people here for 1,000,000 years.
7: Well, I wouldn't be so sure of that. Hey, shine your light up this way, Jimmy.
2: Wait a minute. What's that, Mr. Kent?
7: What? Sounds like you're shrieking a bird.
2: Bird? No bird ever sounded like that.
7: Those are giant condors, Jimmy. They're like hawks, only much bigger.
2: You're coming closer, Mr. Kent.
7: Down, Jimmy. Hey, quick. Crawl behind that rock. Those condors are big enough to pick you up and carry you there. Talons like knives.
2: What are you going to do? I can't see in the dark.
7: I'm hiding behind a rock, too. Now keep down and don't talk.
6: Look at the size of those monsters. She must have a wound spread of 10 feet. This thing is pitch dark. Jimmy can't see me. I'll attack him as Superman. Here goes.
7: There's the one I want, the leader. What a bloodthirsty devil he is. Ah, got him. Now to quiet those ripping talons and wring his neck. Hey, that does it. Look at the others go. Now, down.
2: Hey, where are you? Turn it to dark.
7: Okay, then, Jimmy, you can turn the light on again.
2: Hey, what's frightening them off, Mr. Kent? Gosh, you were pretty...
7: Jimmy, turn the light off, quick.
2: Oh, I see.
7: Don't mind what I say.
2: Okay.
7: You hear that?
2: Men's voices. Who can it be?
7: We'll find out soon enough. They're coming this way. Keep low.
2: They're carrying torches. I see it, Mr. Kent. Look.
7: Inca warriors. I was right, Jimmy. Look at them. Look at those golden arms. Jimmy, we've found one of the greatest riddles of history. We've found the vanished nation of the Incas.
2: Yeah. We'll never be alive to tell about it. What will we do, Mr. Kent? Just see us in a few seconds.
7: I've got an idea. I'll hold out the wings of this giant condor that fell here and walk forward. You lie low behind that rock. Maybe I can frighten them off.
2: You think it'll work?
7: I don't know, but it's worth trying. Here goes. Now the wings are open. Plenty of room to hide behind. Huh? You see the bird?
3: But they don't see Superman. They'll never know what hits them. Now!
8: Go, go, go, go, go, go, go!
7: All right, Jimmy, you can come on out.
2: Is
7: it
2: safe?
7: Yes.
2: Hi, Mr. Kent, what happened? Well, without cold. Well,
7: the bird confused them, and I landed two quick punches. Now, come on, let's get busy. We want these Inca costumes.
2: What for?
7: You and I are going to masquerade as a couple of Incas. Come on, now, hurry up. There isn't any time to lose.
2: Right.
7: There you are. Don't forget the fuzzy moccasins, Jimmy.
2: No.
7: That's right. Hurry up, Jimmy. One of them's coming, too.
2: I'm hurrying. All right. I've got everything.
7: Good. Make sure you have all the gold ornaments. They're probably important. All right, come on. Let's go. Shine your light on.
5: Then, hours later, as the brilliant sunrise dissolves the darkness of the mountains, Clark Kent and Jimmy are discovered kneeling outside a small cave near a ridge at the mountain base. Both are dressed in the rich and brilliant Inca costumes stripped from the two Indians the night before. Feathered capes fashioned of the plumage of rare tropical birds. Buckles and chains of pure gold studded with precious rubies, emeralds, and moonstones. Industriously, they are pounding pieces of stone together.
2: How much longer do I have to keep this up, Mr. Kent?
7: Oh, you can stop. I think we have enough now.
2: What are we making? Wine?
7: Oh, hardly, Jim. The juice that comes out of these cacao roots is a natural brown dye.
2: Well, what do we want dye for?
7: Well, you remember the color of the Inca's skin?
2: Uh-huh. It's kind of a reddish brown. Oh, I get it. We're going to color our faces so we look like Indians.
7: Yeah. Go to the head of the class, James. You're brilliant.
2: Well, I stopped kidding, Mr. Kent. Should I put some on now?
7: Yes, I guess so. There's enough in this little puddle here. Smeared all over evenly.
2: All right. Yeah, how's that?
7: That's right. All over your face and hands, too.
2: Uh-huh.
7: There. That's got it. Yeah, looks pretty good, doesn't it?
2: Yeah, it sure does.
7: How about that outfit? Does it fit you?
2: Well, it's a little big. I tucked up the pants and rolled up the bottom of the cape. Say, Mr. Kent, what are these big orange stones that are hanging from the gold chains around our neck?
7: I don't know, Jimmy. Probably some rare jewel the Incas prize very highly.
2: I'd like to bring it back with me. It's pretty, all right.
7: Well, let's go. It's good enough the cow root on you to last forever. Come on now, we're going to cross that ridge out there.
2: I'm ready. Hey, these fuzzy shoes are better than sneakers. They're so quiet, too.
7: The Incas use them for fast climbing over rocks. Come on, Jim, over this boulder.
6: Yeah, take it easy.
2: Gee, look at the top of that mountain. It's scary.
7: Jimmy, this is no time to be admiring scenery.
2: What's that?
7: Probably an Inca chest. Come on. I want to look over this ridge.
2: I can't go much faster, Mr. Kent.
7: Here, take my hand.
2: Yeah, that's better.
7: All right, now just hold on. There we are.
2: Mr. Kent, look. Out on a big plateau.
7: Just what I expected.
2: Mr. White's plane, isn't it?
7: Correct. There's Laura, Mr. White, and Bronson.
2: You can see them from here?
7: Well, I see three figures.
9: wonder where that chanting comes from. I can't. Look, down there.
3: Inca. Dozens of them. Crawling forward from all sides. Notice how those capes make them almost invisible? They're practically the same color as the rocks.
9: You can't. They're closing in on the plane. What can we do?
3: This is the acid chest. We're going to see whether our disguises are any good. I'm going to try the ceremonial flute I brought with me from Washington.
9: Gosh, Mr. Kent, do we have to go down there? So many of them.
3: Well, if this flute and these costumes work the way I think they will, it won't make any difference how many of them there are.
9: Yes, but suppose they capture us.
3: Well, we'll have to take that chance. Come on.
9: Yes, now, Mr. Kent.
3: Quiet, Joe. Can't show them we're afraid. Hold your head up. Look straight in front of you.
9: All right. My knees are shaking.
3: Come on. Keep walking.
9: Staring at us. Stop crawling. They don't look very friendly. Gosh, they've all got hatchets.
3: All right. This is far enough. Now, try the flute.
9: They're coming toward us, Mr. Kent. Come on, let's run.
3: Stand your ground, Jimmy. Don't move.
0: Golden hatchet gleaming in the sun, the dark-skinned Inca warriors close in on Kent and Jimmy. Will the disguise work? What effect has the flute had on them? Are they coming to do battle or offer friendship? Don't miss the next thrilling episode. Tune in and listen with Superman.
1: Don't forget, tune in again for the next thrilling episode with Superman.
2: Look, up in the sky.
3: It's a bird. It's a plane.
1: It's Superman.
4: Superman is a copyrighted feature appearing in Action Comics magazine.
1: Presenting the transcription feature, Superman.
2: Look, up in the sky.
3: It's a bird. It's a plane.
1: It's Superman. Yes, it's Superman, strange visitor from the planet Krypton, who came to Earth with powers and abilities far beyond those of mortal men. Superman, who can leap tall buildings at a single bound, race a speeding bullet to its target, bend steel in his bare hands, and who, disguised as Clark Kent, mild-mannered reporter for a great metropolitan newspaper, fights a never-ending battle for truth and justice. But before we join Superman, listen.
5: And now to our story. Despite a near casualty, Clark Kent and Jimmy Olsen have arrived at Mount Tupangato in the Andes. Here, the nine engineers who were surveying the possibility of building a trans-hemisphere highway between North and South America were reported to have disappeared. Kent believes the mountain is inhabited by the lost nation of the Incas, and his theory is proved correct when two Inca Indians attack them. In the ensuing fight, Kent overpowers the warriors and borrows their costumes for himself and Jimmy, hoping by the use of this disguise to discover where the missing engineers are being held. Dyeing their skins brown with the pulverized root of the cacao plant, Jimmy and Kent approach a group of 20 warriors who are closing in on editor Perry White's stratoplane, obviously to attack White, Lois, and Bronson, the pilot. Believing the Inca ceremonial flute he has in his possession is a sign of leadership, Kent trills the instrument, hoping it will have some effect on the warriors. At the sound of the flute, the Incas stop dead in their tracks, turn and eye the newcomer suspiciously. Will the disguise work? Will Kent and Jimmy be accepted as Inca warriors? Jimmy is straining every muscle to look tall and impressive. Kent watches them closely.
9: Play the flute again, Mr. Kent. They stopped. It must mean something.
3: All right.
9: Mr. Kent, they're raising their golden hatchets. You better run for it.
3: Stand your ground, Jimmy. They're not going to throw the hatchets. They're just raising them. Must be a native salute. See, they put them down again.
9: Mr. Kent, please. They're looking right at me. They're suspicious.
3: Quiet, Jimmy. Don't move a muscle. We've got them fooled.
9: It doesn't sound to me like they're friendly.
3: They expect me to do something. All right, we've got to bluff our way through, Jimmy.
9: What are you going to do?
3: I'm going to lead them toward Mr. White's plane. It's the only way out. I'll play this flute again. Now follow me and stick close.
9: They're not moving. Maybe you better play some other song on that flute.
3: Just keep walking.
9: They're following now. Keep playing the flute, Mr. Kent. Keep it up.
5: Mistaking Clark Kent for one of their leaders, the Inca warriors follow him as he starts up the mountain in the direction of Perry White's plane. Meanwhile, on the plateau where the plane landed, Lois Lane hears the distant trilling of the flute.
9: Mr. White. Mr. White.
10: What is it, Lois?
9: Come here. Hurry.
10: Now, what's the matter? You seen a ghost or something?
9: Listen, it's that weird flute sound again.
10: Lois, will you stop acting like a baby?
9: I can't help it, Mr. White. I can't help it. It terrifies me. Mr. White. Look.
10: Look at what?
9: Down there, the base of the mountain. Those men.
10: You're right, Lois. They're climbing up.
11: Oh, Bronson. Bronson, come in.
10: What is it, Mr. White?
11: Well, look, down there. Holy smokes, savages. Dozens of them.
10: I don't like this, Mr. White.
11: No, neither do I. Let's take off.
10: No, we can't. I've got the carburetor disconnected. I was cleaning.
11: Good grief. Well, get in there and start putting it back. And for heaven's sake, hurry. I'll try to hold them off. Where's that Tommy gun?
10: In the plane. Come on.
11: You bet I will.
10: Here it is. It's all loaded. You know how to work it.
11: Of course. Now, guys, go on. Go on now. I'll fix that carburetor.
10: Okay, but I don't know if it's time.
9: He's still coming. Mr. White. What'll they do to him?
11: Oh, how do I know? You'd better get into the plane.
9: Oh, no. I can fight if I have to. Give me a revolver.
11: No, Lois, I'm proud of you. Here, you stand right by me.
10: I hope I can stop them, Jimmy. We're getting close to the plane.
9: Try holding up one hand and blowing on the flute.
10: That's a good idea.
3: It worked.
10: Now, I'll go on alone to warn Mr. White and Lois.
9: What should I do?
10: Stay right here. If they speak to you, just shake your head.
9: I have to stay with them alone?
10: Don't you worry. I'll be nearby. All right, here I go. Down, Jimmy! Was anyone hit?
9: No, it doesn't look like it. Signal to the Incas to get down, Mr. Kent.
10: Okay, that's Mr. White shooting. Oh, they're flat on their stomach. All right, I'm going on alone. Now, keep low.
3: Well, not bad for an old man. At least 10 of those bullets bounced off my chest.
10: Mr. White! Lois!
12: Who are you? What do you want?
13: Peace, most noble Perry White. Peace!
12: You keep your hands up. Don't try any funny work. How do you know my name?
13: Sire, I have read the Daily Planet time and again. I know, for example, that this dazzling beauty is none other than Lois Lane, second best reporter on your worthy newspaper.
9: You got your nerve. There's
12: something fishy about all this, Lois.
9: What do you mean, second best reporter?
13: Is not one known as Clark Kent your best reporter?
12: If this guy's a native of the Andes Mountains, I'll eat my shirt.
10: Start eating, Mr. White. Underneath this phony coat of tan and all these fine feathers, you'll find your faithful employee, Clark Kent.
12: No, why, it can't be. Now, Kent, what in blazes is this? How did you get here?
9: I knew it. You just can't get rid of them. Way out here, a million miles from nowhere, on top of the Andes Mountains.
10: Now, listen, both of you, this isn't any joke. I may be a phony Inca, but those 20 men back there aren't.
12: Now, listen, Kent, I might have killed you.
10: Yeah, I guess you need new glasses, Mr. White. Those bullets went way over my head.
9: Will you please explain how you got here and stop playing around?
10: Listen, Lois, I'm not playing around. Jimmy Olsen and I... Well, we had to bail out of an army plane. The government sent me down here.
9: Jimmy Olsen?
10: Yes.
9: Was he here?
10: Back there with the trial.
12: Who are those savages, Kent?
10: They're not savages. They're Inca Indians.
12: Well, what in heaven's name are you talking about?
10: Shh. Take my word for it, Mr. White. I can't explain now. All I can say is that the Inca civilization did not die, as the world supposes. It's alive. Very much alive. And the Indians live somewhere in or around Tupangato. They're responsible for the mysterious disappearance of those engineers.
12: Sounds like a mad dream, Kent. Are you sure?
10: Quite sure. Now, listen. Those 20 warriors back there on the plateau have come to capture you. They think I'm some kind of leader. This ceremonial flute, I guess, makes me a leader.
9: So you're responsible for all this flute stuff. Clark Kent, you just wait. You've made a nervous wreck of me.
10: I'm not the only one with a flute like this. Apparently every leader has one.
12: Go on, Kent. What should we do?
10: All right. They think I'm a leader. So don't worry that they'll harm you. Now, the point is, will you let yourselves be captured so we can find those missing engineers?
14: The carburetor's fixed. Come on. Hey, who's that? Shoot him. Let him in.
11: Shut up, Bronson. Clark Kent. Come here.
14: Yes, sir.
10: Hello, Bronson.
14: Hello.
11: Don't ask questions, Bronson. We've got to make our minds about something very fast. Kent says there are 20 Inca Indians waiting to capture us. They think he's their leader, and he suggests we let them capture us, and we may find those missing engineers. Now, should we take off or do as Kent says?
14: I don't know, Mr. White. How do we know where the engineers are?
15: Well, that's what we came for, isn't it? To find them.
10: Good girl, Lois. You still want your scoop, don't you, Mr. White?
11: Well, not at the price of our lives. How do we know what those savages will do to us?
10: I told you they're not savages, Mr. White. They're highly intelligent Incas. Even 400 years ago, they had a well-developed civilization. I don't believe they're savages or killers.
11: All right, you talked me into it, Kent. But I hope nothing goes wrong.
10: Now, believe me, Mr. White, this is the only way to locate those missing men. Find out whether they're dead or alive.
11: I'm sold. What do we do now?
10: Well, I'll go back and...
15: Someone else has a police.
10: Uh-oh. Must be their real leader. I hadn't figured on this.
11: Well, think fast. What are we going to do? You've got us to get us out of this now.
10: Here they come. Here they come.
11: He's talking to you, Ken.
10: Yeah, how can I answer him?
15: Do something.
16: How can it be that he who has presumed to lead my men cannot speak the Inca tongue?
10: I wasn't listening when you spoke.
16: Oh? Shall I tell that to my men?
10: Why not?
16: Very well. Obawe taki vidana.
10: What are they laughing at?
16: You have just committed a serious blunder. One that identifies you as an imposter.
10: What do you mean?
16: That orange jewel which hangs on the golden chain about your neck. You see, we all wear one.
10: Yes?
16: Each man in the Inca kingdom wears such a jewel. It is the most precious possession of our ancient civilization. It is very sensitive to the fluctuations of the heart. So sensitive, in fact, that when a man fails to speak the truth, the color of the jewel changes from orange to yellow. Do you know now why the man laughed?
10: Yes. Where are those nine American engineers?
16: I have no knowledge of American engineers.
10: No? Then why has your jewel changed color?
16: That is enough. I'd like you not to struggle. You will be bound together in pairs. When our prisoners climb the Pangato, we do not like them to fall into the ravine one at a time. You will have another pseudo-Inca warrior tied up with you. Saguave!
17: Hey.
16: Fortunately, he was not quite tall enough to fool me.
17: Let go.
10: Don't struggle, Jimmy. Don't struggle.
16: You know what?
17: I never thought I'd be part of a change.
16: And voila!
10: Take it easy, Lois. We'll be all right. We'll all be all right.
12: I hope so. You certainly got us under one fine mess.
5: Well, maybe Clark Kent has gotten our friends into a mess. One that may be difficult to get out of. But at least one thing has been proven, the existence of the Inca Indians. Now all that remains is to discover the fate of the nine American engineers. Are they dead or alive? If alive, where in the vastness of the mountains are they being held prisoner? And can Kent, even as Superman, reach them? Be sure to be with us for the next revealing episode. Tune in and listen with Superman.
1: Don't forget, tune in again for the next thrilling episode with Superman.
18: Look, up in the sky.
10: It's a bird. It's a plane.
1: It's Superman.
4: Superman is a copyrighted feature appearing in Action Comics magazine.
1: Presenting the transcription feature, Superman.
18: Look, up in the sky.
10: It's a bird. It's a plane.
18: It's Superman.
1: Yes, it's Superman, strange visitor from the planet Krypton, who came to Earth with powers and abilities far beyond those of mortal men. Superman, who can leap tall buildings at a single bound, place a speeding bullet to its target, bend steel in his bare hands, and who, disguised as Clark Kent, mild-mannered reporter for a great metropolitan newspaper, fights a never-ending battle for truth and justice. But before we join Superman, listen.
5: And now to our story. Disguised as Inca Indians, Clark Kent and Jimmy Olsen join the band of native warriors about to attack editor Perry White's stratosphere plane. Then, revealing his true identity to White, Lois Lane, and Bronson, their pilot, Kent advised them to submit to capture in order to be taken to the hidden Inca city. But the Inca chief, aware all along that Kent and Jimmy were imposters, ordered them stripped of their native costumes.
19: Bound with leather thongs, the warriors and their five white prisoners began a perilous ascent of Supangato Mountain. For hours, through yawning ravines and skirting sheer cliffs of age-old granite, the party climbed higher and higher. Clouds swirled around them like gray smoke, and the wind howled.
11: Can't I? I'll never forgive you for this, if we're lucky enough to come out of it alive. You in that fool disguise.
10: Well, I didn't figure on their real leader showing up so soon, Mr. White. I thought I had everything under control.
11: You thought. Well, all I can say is you'd better get us out of this. I don't know why I ever trusted you. Bronson, Lois, and I were doing all right until you came along. And now look at us.
15: I can't go on much further. The rocks are just cutting my shoes to bits.
10: Steady, Lois. I'll ask the leader to stop for a while. Cuba! Cuba!
20: Called me?
10: Yes. How about stopping for a few moments? The lady is tired.
20: I thought you could be. Of course. Daku! Bingo! Bingo!
15: Oh, good to take a load off my poor tired feet.
10: Mr. White, what's in those small wooden boxes they brought from your plane?
11: Dynamite. I thought it'd come in handy in case those missing engineers were trapped behind rocks. You haven't forgotten that we're looking for 9 American engineers, have you?
10: Of course not. I hope they don't drop that dynamite. Look at Jimmy up ahead there. I'll bet he's sorry he didn't stay in Metropolis.
15: Poor kid, I know just how he feels. What are they going to do with us, Clark? Kill us?
10: I don't think so, Lord. They've had lots of chances. A little push into one of these deep ravines will do the trick. Obviously, they're taking us somewhere.
20: Stop.
15: Well, guess we move on.
10: Yep.
15: Oh, I'm so tired. Every step is agony. Here comes the chief.
20: Perhaps you are curious about your destination, yes?
11: Yeah. Where are you taking us?
10: You expect us to scale that mountain peak ahead.
20: How impatient you are. How terribly impatient. Now watch closely. You are about to witness something for which mankind has searched many hundreds of years and will never discover. And you will not convey the information.
10: Is that a threat?
20: It is not within my power to threaten. Look ahead. Supangato is an impassable peak. A grim monument of impenetrable granite.
10: Stop toying with us, Cuba.
20: Huge, immovable granite. Now watch. Minokagwa Amau.
15: What are you men doing under that boulder?
20: A very logical question. That boulder is a true masterpiece of Inca engineering.
11: Revolver.
20: Exactly. And on the other side?
10: A tunnel.
20: More than a tunnel. Rather a gateway, a triumphal arch of solid granite that leads to the hidden kingdom of the Inca nation. Now you know why our mountain is thick. Enter the tunnel.
19: As the prisoners and the Inca warriors step into the vaulted darkness of the ancient tunnel, torches are lit and the huge rock closes again. Silently, our friends and their captors move through the strange passageway, the shadows flickering on the dark granite walls. Suddenly, Kuba, the leader, raises his hand, and a warrior strikes a huge cymbal. Silently, as though on oiled tracks, a huge rock slides back from the exit of the tunnel. At first, the brightness of the sunlight blinds them, but then, the whole vista of the kingdom of the Incas stretches like a jeweled carpet below. Huge pyramids of white stone, rich green valleys, great looming palaces as far as the eye can see.
15: Takes your breath away. Why, it's too beautiful to words.
11: The vanished nation of the Incas. Kent is incredible.
10: Yes.
20: Feast your eyes, my friend. It is a pity you shall not be able to see more of it.
11: What do you mean?
20: Unfortunately, it is my painful duty to deliver you to the dungeon of the valley. You are the personal prisoners of His Excellency Nehru, leader of the Inca nation. Takoteba.
11: Bring her at you.

0: Who's that pacing back and forth?
1: Prison guard, probably.
2: Don't see why they need him. You get as much chance of getting out of here as you have of flying. Look at those blocks of granite. And did you notice the chains on the floor?
1: Yes, I saw them. Talk softly, Lois. You'll wake Jimmy and Bronson.
0: Well, what do you propose to do now, Kent?
1: I don't know.
0: I've heard enough. I'm going to sleep. I'm done. Good night. Nothing like a nice, soft stone mattress.
2: Clark.
1: Yes?
2: Do you trust me, Pink?
1: In a way, Lois. As you see, they're quite civilized.
2: How is it coming to speak English?
1: Evidently, they send men to the outside world who pretend they're from other countries. Say, Brazil or Peru. They learn languages and bring back books and anything they think worthwhile.
2: Yes, I see. But if they're so intelligent, Clark, why do they want to prevent the building of a trans-hemisphere highway?
1: Well, probably afraid that white men will wreck their civilization. And you better get some sleep, Lois. You've had a tough day, and, well, who knows what's ahead. Here, take this straw hat.
2: Thanks. Guess I will. Oh, it isn't too bad. See all those jewels the big chief was wearing?
1: Yes.
2: Wouldn't mind taking a few of those back with me. Where'd they come from?
1: Oh, the Andes are filled with deposits of precious stones. Lord. Mr. White. Go to sleep. Good. Now to have a look around.
3: As Superman. First, I'll remove one of these granite blocks. That guard must be far enough down the end of the corridor now. Here it goes. There we are. There.
4: Who's there?
3: Oh. Kent. Mr. White's awake. Too bad. I'll have to change back to Kent.
1: Shh. Everything's okay, Mr. White.
0: Just a block of stone.
1: It was loose. I thought I'd take a look around. Come on. Very dangerous, Mr. White. Maybe you better let me go alone.
0: I'm going with you. Now, come on. We're wasting time.
1: All right. I'll go first and pull you through. Here, hold on my hand. There.
0: All right? Yes.
1: Well, in the corridor. I remember that torch hanging on the wall. Wait, I'll put that stone back.
0: What was that?
1: It's the guard. Quick, hide in the shadows against the wall.
0: You better jump in, Kent.
1: No, it'll only start trouble. I don't move. On the wall.
0: Can you see us?
1: Maybe not.
0: Shave.
1: You better let me go on alone, Mr. White.
0: I don't wish you to.
1: I'm going with you. All right, as you wish. Come on.
0: Nothing to see. But we could start with it, here.
1: I'm just feeling my way. Wait, here's the rear door. I'm going to try to open it. Stand back. There we are. All right, come on. Watch these steps. There, we're out in the open. Oh, in the courtyard. See that lighted room? I'll sneak over and have a look.
0: I'm going with you.
1: Be safe if you waited here, Mr. White.
0: For the last
1: time. All right, but be careful. There are guards all around. Here, follow me along this balcony.
0: Wait a minute. There's some men coming into the room.
1: Follow them. Keep low and they won't see us.
4: You are the leader of the information, not of such a step.
1: That's our friend Kuba. Must be a meeting of the council.
4: I beg you to remember, Kuba, there is a link of chieftain you cannot defend white men.
5: But they come in peace. They mean no harm.
4: No harm, you say? They build that cursed highway to our sacred mountain. Is that no harm? Death to the whites! Death to the engineers! And death to the five in the dungeons alone!
5: Do not speak with your customary wisdom, neighbor. Why not bring them here? Ask them why they come. And then, if they appear to be dangerous, we can sentence them to death. Shall I summon the five in the dungeon below?
4: Very well, Kuban. The council wishes to do as you suggest. Bring the five prisoners from the dungeon immediately. Guard them carefully.
1: Mr. White, we better get back. If they find we're missing, we'll all be in a tough spot. Come on. Keep your head down. Careful. Stay low. When that sentry gets out of sight, we'll run across the courtyard and down the steps. All right?
0: Yes.
1: Wait a minute. Turning the corner. He's out of sight. All right, come on. Oops. Mr. White, what happened? Turn my ankle. Let him go on without me. Kent, they're coming. Go on, hurry.
6: As the alarm beats furiously, Inca guards swarm into the courtyard. What will Kent do now? Does he dare reveal his true identity in order to save the situation? Meanwhile, the lives of all of them, including the 9 engineers, hang in the balance. What will happen in this ancient hidden city? Don't fail to follow the exciting story. 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
8: 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Tonight's title was The Pan Am Highway. 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This is your host, Richard, saying thanks for listening. Until then, have a good one. This

0: Good evening. This is Zoe. Welcome to Audio Theater for Monday, July 27th, 2026. 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This evening's shows are entitled Dr. Peterson's Pills and To Whom It May Concern. These shows originally aired back on the evenings of September 16th and 17th, 1976, respectively. E.G. Marshall, host of the Mystery Theater, presents these adventures in the macabre momentarily. Enjoy this evening's presentation.
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0: Markham.
1: I'm E.G. Marshall.
0: Chief among my duties is to find and offer to you, nicely wrapped in drama, the most mysterious, intriguing, and, yes, terrifying tales to be found. I've come up with one this time that deals with quite ordinary people, people to whom you'd never expect the extraordinary to happen. But it does. Oh, yes, it does.
2: Are you perhaps just a little jealous, Mrs. Peterson, because I carry my years well?
3: Oh, well enough preserved and pretty enough. It's just that Emery's not that kind of man.
2: Oh, my dear Mrs. Peterson, the man doesn't live who isn't that kind of man. I would like to make a little wager.
3: I'm not a betting woman, but I wouldn't be afraid to put some money on a proposition like that.
2: Oh, Mrs. Peterson, you are a fool.
3: You want to put your money where your big mouth is.
2: You're really serious, aren't you? Well, it wouldn't be a matter of money. It would be something harder to come by than money.
0: Our mystery drama, Dr. Peterson's Pills, was written especially for the Mystery Theater by Field and Farrington and stars Rosemary Murphy and Leon Janney. I'll be back shortly with Act One.

0: Dr. Emery Peterson has devoted his entire professional life to the small town of Appleton. This is his story and the story of the people who wish to honor him for his lifetime of service to their small community. Nothing mysterious about that, you say? Nothing sinister? Well, just wait and listen.
1: You want to know something, Daisy? The only reason I still make house calls? To get away from the sound of that darn telephone.
2: That's fine for the doctor, but it leaves the doctor's wife at home answering the phone and taking messages. You ever think of that?
1: I thought you said you were coming with me this afternoon.
2: Well, as long as the first stop is to see Agnes Sims, I thought I'd ride with you that far. I'll only be able to stay with her a half hour or so, though. Somebody has to be here. Don't forget your bag.
1: Oh, I've got it right here in my hand.
2: And your umbrella.
1: No, it's not going to rain. Oh, for Pete's sake, answer the phone, will you, before I lose my mind altogether.
2: Most likely left your keys in the car. Doctor's office. Oh, you again. He's not available right now. He always makes his rounds of an afternoon. I think you'd know that by now.
3: Well, can you tell me when he will?
1: Who is it, Daisy?
2: Just a minute, please. It's that woman again, that Nikki Bell.
1: Oh, all right, I'll speak to her.
2: What for? She's not a patient of yours.
1: Still, I think I'd better.
2: Make a liar out of me. Yes.
1: Hello, Miss Bell.
3: She
1: didn't say I was out. She just said I wasn't available. And she didn't think I was. Now, what can I do for you, Miss Bell?
3: Oh, you're so formal. Why don't you just call me Nikki?
1: All right, what can I do for you, Nikki?
2: Nikki, indeed.
3: I think it's about time we had a little talk, don't you, Emery? May I call you Emery?
1: No, I can't see you today. I can't see you until... Well, there's no way I can see you a minute before tomorrow night. Late at that.
3: I'm not considered a terribly patient woman. Surely you can find a free half hour somewhere in today's schedule.
1: I've got a half dozen house calls to make this afternoon. I'll probably have a waiting room half full by the time I finish supper. When I get rid of them, I'm going straight to bed. I'm no good to anyone if I don't get my sleep. Tomorrow, I'll have the same schedule, except I've got to go to some kind of a banquet in the evening and won't be home much before 10 or 11. Now, where can I fit you into a schedule like that?
3: If I had a stomachache, you'd find time for me, wouldn't you?
1: I'm trying to imagine you with a stomachache. I'll see you tomorrow.
2: I wish that woman would leave you alone.
1: The Lord knows, so do I, but she won't.
2: Well, what does she want from you?
1: Nothing for a loving wife to worry about. And now I've got to get out of here.
2: Oh, is that about a banquet tomorrow night?
1: There's going to be one, that's all I know.
2: Ladies not invited?
1: As soon as I get any details, I'll pass them right along. Oh, now, where'd I put my bag?
2: Right there on your desk.
1: Oh.
2: You left the keys in the car. I can see them from the window.
1: Well, come on if you're coming. I can't wait around here all afternoon.
4: Oh, Emery. Emery, come on in. Agnes, here's the doctor. Oh, brought Daisy along with him.
5: Come on in, both of you. Daisy, how sweet of you to come.
2: I can't stay but a little while.
1: And how are you feeling, Agnes? Better now?
5: Oh, much better, yes. I just felt a little flutter about an hour ago and took one of your pink pills.
1: I wouldn't want it to get around that I was neglecting Appleton's first lady.
5: You mean the mayor's wife gets preferential treatment?
4: Well, she's better as long as I'm the mayor.
1: Agnes, let me just listen to that heart of yours,
4: Henry, I came home for lunch and found her looking... Well, I give her my word, more dead than alive, fighting me. She was really fighting for her breath.
1: Heart seems strong enough now. Yeah, let me check the blood pressure.
2: She overdoes. That's the trouble with her. All those committees, chairwoman of half of them. It wonders me she doesn't just collapse altogether.
5: Not as long as I have Emery's little pink pills handy.
4: I made her take one when she was having her attack, or whatever it was. Brought her right around.
5: I wish you'd tell me what's in those pills, Emery. They calm my heart right down. But I swear I've seen them work on flu cases, stomachache, you name it. A Peterson pink pill will cure it. What are they?
1: All of us witch doctors have our secrets. The blood pressure checks out pretty good. I don't think there's been any real damage done, but you better take it easy for a while, young lady.
5: Young? What a bedside manner.
4: Now, Emery, can I steal 5 minutes of your valuable time?
1: Sure thing. You got a pain somewhere?
4: No, nothing like that. I just want to tell you something you may not know, although I expect you do. Never saw the day this town could keep a secret from you.
1: Well, people like to talk. It would be impolite of me not to listen.
4: Much as you hate it. Hey, come on in the study, huh? Excuse us, ladies.
5: Anything we can't hear, you shouldn't say. Oh, go ahead. We'll be fine.
4: No, we won't be more than a few minutes.
5: Speaking of people working themselves to death, when is Emery going to let up a little?
2: Not in, as they say, the foreseeable future.
5: He ought to take better care of himself. If only for the sake of his patients. I don't know what this town would do without him.
2: Well, I'm trying to get him to take some kind of a vacation this summer, but be the first one we've had in 5 years.

0: I ever even heard anybody mention her name?
1: No, she's from out of town somewhere. I can't get Emily to tell me anything about her, where she lives or anything else.
0: Well, we've got a mystery right here in Appleton. Well, how long's it been going on, for heaven's sake?
1: Oh, years and years. Started shortly after we came to Appleton.
0: Well, you'd think Oliver would have said something to me about her. Unless he's never met her either.
1: I doubt if he has. Nobody seems to have met her but just Emery and me, of course.
0: Well, what does she look like?
1: Well, kind of bristle. You know what I mean? Dressed fit to kill, always in the latest styles, but never extreme. Must spend a fortune on clothes. I must admit, she hardly looks a day older than the first time I ever saw her.
0: Well, if it was me, I wouldn't stand for it.
1: If there was anything I could do to stop it, I'd do it. I think Emery'd put a stop to it himself if he was able to.
0: Well, why wouldn't he be able to?
1: You know, if there was anything at all in Emily's past that was in any way shady, I think he was being blackmailed.
2: And, Otto, what's on your mind?
3: You know how long you've been our doctor here in Appleton?
4: Well, let's see, it was 1951 when you hung out your shingle.
3: You've been with us 25 years. 25 years tomorrow, if you want to know the exact date.
2: Son of a gun, I wouldn't have believed it. Oh, now, don't tell me that's what the banquet's all about tomorrow night.
3: Well, at least I didn't tell you the banquet was in your honor. You're right, though.
2: It is. Now, there's no use everybody going to all that trouble.
3: Now, I thought I'd better tell you the whole thing today, though. Be just like you to refuse to come if you didn't know it was in your honor.
2: No, I was planning to be there.
3: Now, everyone figures to be there about, 7:30. I'll have a drink or so and then eat around 8. Presentation, I guess, a few speeches, after dinner.
2: Presentation?
3: Yeah, just a little something to commemorate the occasion, that's all.
2: Well, now, if this town is figuring to put me out to pasture, let me just tell you they've got another thing coming. I've got just as much go in me as I ever had, and I don't...
3: No, no, no, all right. Now, it's nothing like that. Maybe come your 50th anniversary, but not this time, Emery.
2: Well, better not try. 25 years.
3: Yeah.
2: Figures to be all over around... And would you say tomorrow night to blow out?
3: Yeah, about then, I'd guess, yeah.
2: I got this person pestering me. Not a patient. I might as well see her tomorrow night and get it over with.
3: Oh, her?
2: Oh, Daisy knows all about it. If she feels she's got no call to worry, I guess you don't need to either. You in there, Miss Bell?
0: I thought you were going to call me Nikki.
2: Mind telling me what you're doing sitting in my car?
0: Waiting for you, Emery. I should have thought that was plain enough.
2: I'll have to ask you to get out, Miss Bell. I've got no time for you this afternoon.
0: That isn't very friendly.
2: I'm sorry. It's the best that I can do.
0: I told you I'm not known as a patient individual. And we do have certain matters to discuss, don't we?
2: At the proper time, maybe. I'll have to ask you to get out of my car, Miss Bell.
0: As long as we're both here, it's...
2: I told you I could talk to you tomorrow night, and that's what I aim to talk to you. Since there doesn't seem to be any way out of it altogether. Tomorrow night around 10. Maybe a little later.
0: How are the pink pills holding out? An adequate supply on hand?
2: All I need.
0: I bring up the matter of the pills, Doctor, to remind you, in case you need reminding... How very much you need me.
2: I know exactly where we stand.
0: And you'll keep it in mind when we have our little talk tomorrow night, won't you? The fact that I am indispensable to you?
2: The fact of the matter is, I think you exaggerate that some. Don't you lose sight of the fact that I'm a pretty darn good doctor.
0: Well, these things will all be on the agenda tomorrow night, won't they? I think, in fact... A complete re-evaluation of our relationship will be in order.
5: Everyone in Appleton is acquainted with everyone else. And, as in other small towns, there seem to be more workable friendships than are found in large cities. Everybody's business is the property of his neighbor, and there is little fertility for the growth of dishonesty. Put a mysterious stranger in this bucolic setting, however, and trouble is what you are very likely to stir up, as we shall witness when I return shortly with Act Two. The country doctor, member of

0: The dwindling breed is a man who knows more secrets, perhaps, than any other person in his community. Go to your country doctor to have a wart removed, and you're very likely to have told him about the state of your financial affairs before you leave his office. Our old-fashioned general practitioner, Dr. Emery Peterson, is the receptacle of many confidences, but he keeps his own counsel. Even his best friend, Oliver Sims, Appleton's mayor, is not privy to the doctor's secrets.
1: I don't understand it. Why does she have to change things around all the time to hide things? Agnes?
2: Yes, Oliver?
1: Where did you hide my good black socks?
2: Well, they're right where you always keep them, as far as I know.
1: I didn't mean for you to come and get them. Just tell me where they are. You're supposed to be resting.
2: I'm not even tired. They're right here, Oliver.
1: Well, that's my handkerchief drawer.
2: And you keep your good black socks there, too.
1: First I knew of it.
2: You're dressing awfully early, aren't you? Didn't you say the banquet started at 7:30?
1: Yeah, I thought I'd drive over and pick Emery up. I don't really trust him to attend a banquet, even in his honor, unless somebody sees to it personally that he gets there.
2: Not a bad idea. Oliver, do you know a Nicky Bell?
1: Nicky Bell? No, never heard of him.
2: It's not a him, it's a her. Daisy says there's something going on between her and Emery.
1: Emery Peterson? You've got to be kidding. Emery Peterson's the straightest husband I ever knew. Well, you know, present company accepted.
2: Well, it's not that kind of a thing. At least Daisy says it isn't. She's not sure Emery isn't being blackmailed.
1: Well, that's almost as silly as the other. Emery never did anything he could be blackmailed for. I'd stake my life on that.
2: Well, something strange is going on.
3: Hello, Oliver. I bet you thought I wouldn't be ready, didn't you?
1: Well, I wouldn't have bet much on it either way.
4: Hello, Oliver.
1: Evening, Daisy.
4: Next time you arrange a big blowout like this, we'd all take it kindly if you would invite the ladies.
1: Well, we wanted to. No, we did. We talked about it, Daisy, but it just ain't room. Every man in this town's coming, or close to it. We got the high school gym, and that's the biggest room in town. It's just barely going to seat the men. There just wasn't room for the wives.
3: Honey, a man deserves a night out now and again anyway.
4: We haven't got time for an argument, so I won't answer that.
1: Yeah, she's right. We better get moving.
3: I'm as ready as I'll ever get.
2: What are you taking your bag for? You don't need your bag, will you?
3: Just in case the food poisons somebody. I'd feel naked as a jaybird if I didn't carry this thing.
1: Now, the folks over at the Mayflower Hotel and Sugar Grove are catering the Affair Armory and never poisoned anybody yet that I know of.
3: And how's Agnes feeling this evening?
1: She seems fine. I was trying to get her to rest, but she bounces like a rubber ball.
3: Fine woman Agnes is.
1: Remember, she was telling me a mighty odd thing just before I came over to pick you up.
3: God?
1: Yeah. About you. It's none of my business, of course. Said you was mixed up with some woman or other.
3: What?
1: According to Daisy.
3: Daisy talks too much.
1: No, I told Agnes. Of course, it couldn't be true.
3: Well, in a way it is, and in a way it isn't.
1: Huh?
3: I am mixed up with a woman, all right.
1: What?
3: Yes, I was half planning on telling you about it tonight anyway.
1: Well, I don't understand, of course, but if there's anything I can do to help...
3: Now, I don't know if there is, but I do appreciate the offer.
1: Well?
3: I'll tell you all about it after the banquet's over. There's no use of going into it now.
4: Just keep your shirt on, whoever you are. I'm coming. Oh, the doctor isn't here, Miss Bell.
2: I know. I came to see you.
4: Whatever your business is, it's with my husband, not with me.
2: Still, may I come in?
4: I'm not going to try to sound hospitable, Miss Bell. You can come in if you insist, but I'm not going to pretend you're welcome.
2: Thank you. As a matter of fact, Emery assured me you wouldn't let me in, even if I pointed a gun at you. He is wrong sometimes, you see.
4: You and he are on first name terms, I take it.
2: Well, after all, we've known each other for a long time, haven't we? Almost 25 years. However, I'll admit that although I call him Emery, I can't seem to get him to call me Nicky.
4: Good for him. That's your first name, is it? Nicky?
2: That's what my friends call me.
4: I think I'll just keep on calling you Miss Bell, if you don't mind.
2: Why should you be so intolerant of me, Daisy? You don't even know me.
4: Not well enough for you to call me Daisy, that's for sure.
2: I'm sorry, Mrs. Peterson. What I mean is, all you know of me is that your husband and I have business to discuss from time to time. It's obvious he's never disclosed to you the nature of this business, so I don't understand why you should hate me as you do.
4: I don't know, as you say, the nature of your business with the doctor. All I know is that after he's talked to you, he's always in such a terrible mood, he's hardly fit to live with.
2: Are you perhaps just a little, jealous, Mrs. Peterson?
4: I've no cause to be jealous. Emery's not that kind of a man.
2: Oh, my dear Mrs. Peterson. The man doesn't live who isn't that kind of man. In the right hands, I mean.
4: And you figure your hands would be the right hands?
2: I hadn't actually given it any thought, but would you like to make a little wager?
4: I'm not a betting woman, but I wouldn't be afraid to put some money on a proposition like that.
2: Oh, Mrs. Peterson, you are a fool.
4: You want to put your money where your big mouth is?
2: You're really serious, aren't you? Well, it wouldn't be a matter of money. It would be something harder to come by than money. I advise you to think it over before you enter into it. I'm being friendly.
4: I don't have to think anything over. I've got complete faith in Emery. What are the stakes?
2: I'm not prepared to name them just now. You'll know at the proper time. But the wager is made. You agree to that, Mrs. Peterson?
4: I've got complete faith in Emery.
1: Well, Emery, I have to compliment you on your acceptance speech. You went right through it from start to finish without insulting a living soul.
3: Yes, I didn't even speak disrespectfully of the dead, if you noticed, Oliver. Now, look, I'm going to say this only once. I was touched. It really kind of got to me.
1: Yeah, it was meant to.
3: Hey, you want to come over to my place for a nightcap?
1: No, you've got an appointment. You forget about that?
3: No, I didn't. Fact of the matter is, I think it's about time you met this woman I'm mixed up with.
1: Well, if you say so, of course.
3: There's a thing I've been struggling with strictly on my own for a long time now, and I've just about decided it's time to let you and Daisy in on it. Oh, Lord.
1: What's the matter, Emery?
3: That's the woman I'm mixed up with. You see her down there at the corner under the streetlight?
1: Say, Emery, that's a damned attractive woman. Even from here, I can see that.
3: I never said she wasn't, Oliver.
1: What's she doing waiting out here?
3: I told her Daisy wouldn't let her in. Listen, you go on inside and tell Daisy the woman's out here and I'm talking to her.
1: Yeah.
3: I'll go down there and see if I can persuade her to stay outside until I've had a couple of minutes alone with you two.
1: Okay. She sees us, all right.
3: Eyes in the back of her head, that one. You go on inside. Pour yourself a brandy. I won't be long.
1: Yeah, I was about to say, if you need help, just sing out.
3: That's not as funny as it sounds.
4: I saw the two of you drive up. Where's Emery gone?
1: This person he has an appointment with was standing outside waiting down the corner.
4: I ordered her out of the house.
1: She was in here?
4: Yes. I'd like to know what they're talking about down there. Come on in, Oliver.
1: Oh, thanks. Emery suggested I pour myself a brandy, and frankly, I could use it.
4: Just go on in and help yourself. I'll be right with you.
1: Wouldn't you like to have one with me?
4: I was warming some milk for myself. Maybe I'll just put a drop of brandy in it. Seems like the kind of night when a person is justified.
3: Miss Bell?
2: Yes, I've been waiting for you, Emery. I do wish you could bring yourself to call me Nikki.
3: Not a matter of bringing myself or not bringing myself. It's just that I don't want to.
2: But we've known each other all these years. Don't you get tired of the formality?
3: I get tired of a whole lot of things.
2: Things could be different for us, Emery. Very, very different.
3: Just what are you getting at?
2: I'm trying to be friends. Can't you understand that?
3: You're getting off to a pretty late start.
2: Do you know one of your greatest faults, Emery? You constantly downgrade yourself. Don't you ever look in the mirror? You're a handsome man.
3: I gave up worrying about whether or not I was handsome shortly after Daisy agreed to marry me.
2: Perhaps that was a mistake. Emery, tell me. I want the truth now. Do you honestly love Daisy?
3: With all my heart.
2: Oh, well, this may take a little longer than I thought.
3: What are you talking about?
2: Don't you think we ought to go in? Daisy must be wondering what we're doing out here all this time.
3: Daisy?
5: In here, Emery. We're in the living room. Are you going to tell them about me, both of them?
3: I think it's about time, don't you? Come on in.
4: I was about to send Oliver to look for you. The two of you out there all alone.
2: And there is no need.
4: That's nice.
2: So, a battle is lost. The war is still on.
3: What are you two talking about?
4: Silly woman gabble. Would you like a little brandy, either of you?
2: Nothing for me, thank you.
3: I think I'll have one, yes. Fact is, I think I'll have a double.
2: And this is Mr. Sims, isn't it? The mayor of Appleton. Allow me to introduce myself. I'm Nikki Bell.
1: How do you do?
2: Actually, my full name is Nicole Beelzebub. A family name. I found it simpler for earthly purposes to shorten Beelzebub to Bell. And my friends all call me Nikki. Or a few of them, Old Nick.
0: According to folklore, when the devil has business dealings with a mortal, the commodity in question is invariably the mortal's soul. And once an agreement with the devil is made, the mortal in question is lost. But there must be some means of escape. In the case of Dr. Peterson, I'm not prepared to give him up as lost. We'll see whether or not I'm justified when I return shortly with Act Three. Dr. Emery Peterson, it is clear, has been trafficking with the devil. But the devil, a woman? Well, how often have you heard the expression, she-devil? And is the devil not reputed to have the ability to appear in many guises? Besides, considering the number of affairs in which the devil is interested, he must surely need assistance to handle those things to which he is unable to give his personal attention.
2: Yes, my full name is Nicole Beelzebub.
4: You are Beelzebub?
2: I represent the central authority, yes. We have a large and complex organization. My territory is the eastern United States. I am kept busy.
3: Wouldn't think she'd have time for a simple country doctor, would you?
2: What we call the essence of a country doctor, a good old-fashioned one, is highly prized. In very short supply, too, I might add.
1: Emery, how in the world did he ever get yourself into such a mess as this?
3: Well, you know, Dick Salisbury, it was when he had polio. Just a month or two after Daisy and I came to Appleton to live.
1: Yeah.
3: I'm not sure he wasn't my first patient.
4: Your third, Emery. I remember it well.
3: Anyway, I was going to lose him. I'd just come from the Salisbury place and was sitting in my office badly depressed. I said something like, I'd sell my soul to save that boy.
2: I would sell my soul to the devil. Those were your exact words. Naturally, I came to call on you.
3: Dick Salisbury was dying. What could I do? I wasn't even convinced at the time that she was what she is. She offered me Dickie's life and the lives of my other patients in Appleton for... How long was it, we said?
2: We didn't set a definite period, Emery. My wording was very careful. I remember. This agreement to cover a reasonable span of years.
1: Miss Bell, may I see the document, please? I'm Dr. Peterson's attorney.
2: Oh, there is no document. We both remember the terms, and we both pledged our word.
1: There is no written document?
2: There never is in these matters, Mayor. You're thinking about the signing in blood and all that nonsense. Old wives' tales.
3: She's right, Oliver. I pledged my word.
1: Henry, maybe it'd be better if you let me handle this.
3: Well, I guess it can't hurt.
1: Now, Miss, whatever you called yourself, I'd like to explore the time element involved here. This agreement to cover a reasonable span of years, isn't that what you said?
2: That was the wording of the agreement.
1: Now, my client may have been willing to sign to agree to something as vague as that, but I find it much too vague. Well, what do you consider a reasonable span of years?
2: 25 was what I had in mind.
4: Oh.
1: 25? But that'd be... Well, that's practically right now.
2: A month or so.
1: I object.
2: To whom, Mayor Sims?
3: It's no good, Oliver. I agreed to her terms, and I've got to live up to my end of the bargain.
2: There may be a way to negotiate an extension, however.
1: Oh? On what terms?
2: I should like to be alone with Emery for a short time, if you please.
3: I think maybe you and Daisy better do as Miss Bell says and leave us alone together for a while.
4: No, that woman is dangerous.
3: Oh, don't I know it. All the same, Daisy, I do.
2: Don't you trust your husband, Mrs. Peterson?
4: Oh. All right. You just be careful, Emery. That's all I've got to say. Just you be very careful.
1: Let's go, Daisy.
4: But we'll be right out here in the hallway if you need us, Emery.
3: I'll remember that.
2: You don't want to give up your soul so soon, do you, Emery? It would be just under 2 months.
3: Of course I don't want to. What would the terms of the compromise be?
2: Well, to start with, you might try to be a little nice to me. You don't find me totally unattractive, do you, Emery? As a woman...
3: What's that got to do with the matter at hand?
2: A great deal. I could allow you another 10, maybe another 20 years even. But we would have to see a great deal more of each other. Our relationship would be greatly changed.
3: Changed how, Miss Bell?
2: Well, for one thing, you'd certainly have to start calling me Mickey. And for another, I'm not accustomed to taking the lead in these matters, Emery. Would making love to me be such a bad thing?
3: Are you suggesting that we have some kind of an affair, Miss Bell?
2: Since you were too shy to make the suggestion, yes.
3: I wasn't too shy. It just never occurred to me.
2: Well, now that it has...
3: I wasn't brought up quite the way you must have been. I'm happy with Daisy.
2: For 20 more years of life. Useful life, Emery. You'd better think it over.
3: When it involves making Daisy unhappy, I don't have to think it over any longer than I already have. I thank you for the offer, but I find I must decline. And now, if that's all, I'll just call Daisy and Oliver back in.
2: Not yet. I'm not through.
3: Well, it's most likely for me.
2: All right. But this isn't the last of it. You have another month or so to think it over.
3: I won't need them, Miss Bell. Daisy, was that for me, the phone?
4: It was Agnes, Emery. She's had another attack, I think.
3: Oh.
4: She sounded just awful, like she could hardly get her breath at all.
3: Get in my bag, please.
4: It's right here. Oliver will drive you over, and I'll come over a little later in our car. Oliver's waiting out there now.
3: All right, I'll see you later, Daisy.
2: Wait a minute. We haven't finished our talk.
3: For right now, we sure have, Miss Bell.
2: Your precious pink pills won't work anymore. Do you hear me, Emery? They won't work anymore. They won't help anybody anymore.
4: Was it you made the pink pills? Is that why he agreed to make a deal with you?
2: That part of it is off as of now. Until he sees his way clear to abiding by my terms.
4: Didn't get anywhere with him, huh?
2: So you've won another battle, Mrs. Peterson. But the war has just begun.
4: If you want my opinion, it's already over. I've got faith in Emery. Incidentally, what were the stakes? Our bet, you know?
2: They were and still are. Emery's soul is all yours if I lose. Both his and yours are mine if I win. And I intend to win.
4: Mighty high stakes, I must say. But you've lost already.

0: Daisy were here.
1: Emery, is she going to be all right?
0: I hope so. Oh, God, if we only had a hospital in Appleton. She needs to be in a coronary care unit right now.
1: Well, shall we get her into Bangor? It's the closest hospital, isn't it?
0: I don't want to move her that far.
1: Well, that woman said the pink pills won't work anymore. And they're not working.
0: All right, I'll have to ask you to leave me alone with my patient, Oliver. I'm going to see what I can do with God's help.
2: Oliver, I apologize for bringing this woman, or whatever she is, with me. She just would come. I couldn't stop her.
1: It's all right. It's all right. Come in, Daisy. You too, I suppose, Miss Bell.
2: How's Agnes?
1: Well, not at all well. She's having trouble breathing. She seems to be in a great deal of pain.
2: Can I see her?
1: Well, he sent me out of the room, but just before that he said he wished you were here, so I guess it might be a good idea for you to go on in at that.
3: I think I'd like to see her, too.
1: No. No, you stay out of that room.
3: Oh, well, if you feel so strongly about it.
2: I wish you'd just go away and leave all of us alone, you
3: she-devil.
2: I'm too much of a lady to say what I'm thinking. I'll just go on in and see if I can help Emery.
3: I wouldn't have done her any harm, you know, if I'd gone in to see her.
1: Listen, could you still make those pink pills of Emery's work?
3: Yes, I suppose I still could.
1: Then please do.
3: Well, in my business, you know, we never give anything away. There'd be a price.
1: Anything. Anything I own. Everything.
3: I'd only be interested in the one thing, Mr. Sims. Your material possessions don't tempt me. I'd want your soul.
1: Can you tell? Do you think my wife is going to die?
3: Well, I wouldn't be at all surprised. Oh. Did you feel a chill?
1: No. She wouldn't want me to buy her life that way, I know, but
3: it's freezing in this house. Don't you have any heat?
1: Well, Miss Bell, it's summertime. It isn't cold in here at all. If anything, it's too warm.
3: Freezing? I think somebody's praying in this house.
1: Does that make you feel cold?
3: Stop it. Stop it, will you?
1: If it makes Agnes well, if you'll make those pills of Emery's work again, I'll ask whoever it is to stop praying.
3: Oh, that's better. It's stopped now.
2: Emery's going to stay in there with her for a while, but he says she'll be all right now. I mean, the worst of it is over now. She's breathing all right. There doesn't seem to be any more pain.
1: Oh, thank God.
2: That's exactly who you have to thank, not her.
3: Can you be sure of that?
2: Yes, I can. I am.
3: Mr. Sims and I made a deal not 2 minutes ago. I was to make those pink pills work again, and he was...
1: Oh, no. We made no deal, Miss Bell. I don't like the way you conduct business.
3: Well, maybe we hadn't quite completed negotiations, but we had an understanding, and it seems
0: she's
3: to me...
0: She's resting now. She's sleeping naturally.
1: Thank you. Thank you, Emery.
0: I think I'll stick around for the rest of the night just in case she needs me. But she's going to be all right.
1: Oh, that's very good of you.
0: Miss Bell, I did that in there without your help. Agnes Sims is still alive, and you had nothing whatever to do with it. I don't need you anymore.
3: An agreement is an agreement. You're not going to wriggle out of it now. You made a bargain with me, and I expect you to live up to your end of it.
0: Oh, yes. Yes, I'll do that. I'm not trying to get out of it. Oliver, I'm going to arrange for an ambulance from Bangor to pick Agnes up tomorrow and take her back there to the hospital. They have an excellent cardiologist on the staff over there, Dr. Benson. Fine man. I'll turn all of Agnes's records over to him and he can take it from there.
1: But I don't want you off the case.
0: Well, you see, it may take Agnes a long time to get completely back on her feet. A good long time. And I won't be available after a month or so.
2: Emery?
0: Well, whatever you think of Miss Bell and the outfit she represents, she's right when she said I made a deal with her. Whatever else we may have against her, she did live up to her end of the bargain. Now I expect to live up to mine.
3: Emery, I'll give you one last chance. 20 more years. You don't have to stay here in this little backwater place if you don't want to. I'll take you to New York. I'll make you the most important doctor in the city, in the world. You can have literally anything you want.
0: I want to live out the rest of my days here in Appleton with Daisy and my friends.
1: Emery, you say you made a deal with this woman, but I don't think the agreement was valid to begin with.
3: It was valid in every way.
1: Well, I'm sure. the way you describe your organization, that you must have a superior, someone you're answerable to?
3: Yes, my uncle.
1: Uh-huh. And the purpose of your organization is to promote what we mortals call evil, is that right?
3: That's essentially true, yes.
1: And what happens to one of your co-workers if he or she is found guilty of promoting just the reverse?
3: Good instead of evil?
1: That's what I mean, yes.
3: It's never happened as far as I know.
1: Well, what if it did?
3: He'd be in trouble, I should imagine.
1: Mm-hmm.
3: What has all this to do with the case of Dr. Peterson?
1: Just this. You've been guilty of promoting nothing but good in the town of Appleton for 25 years, thanks to your efforts. Hundreds of people in Appleton are alive and well today who might otherwise have been dead or invalided years ago. What would your uncle say to that?
3: Why, that's ridiculous.
1: Why, Miss Bell, you've been a real benefactor to the town of Appleton.
3: Don't use that word.
1: Benefactor? Well, just look at the facts.
3: But I've got Emery's soul to show for it. What do you say to that? I'll be bringing Emery in soon.
1: And also bringing all your good works in Appleton to the attention of your, uncle. Do you think that'd be wise?
3: Well, he'll understand.
1: Well, what he'll understand, I suspect, is that he's been harboring a downright angel in his organization. Now, if you'll take my advice, Miss Bell...
3: I don't want your advice.
1: Well, if you'll take it anyway, you'll go far away from Appleton and forget that you ever got mixed up with a country doctor by the name of Peterson.
3: If there's anything in this world that I hate, it's a down east lawyer. All right. All right, all of you. But you haven't seen the last of me.
2: He'd already lost, anyway. Emery's soul and mine, too. The minute Emery refused to go off to New York with her, she lost.
4: If Nicky Bell's uncle has the intelligence network I've always suspected him of having, the odds are pretty good he'll learn all about her good works, even though she didn't bring Emery Peterson in with her. It would be interesting to know what his reaction would be. Interesting, but not interesting enough to tempt me to go down there and inquire. I'll be back shortly. Dr. Emery Peterson is still a highly respected citizen of Appleton, alive, well, and crotchety as ever. He still prescribes pink pills for many of his patients' ailments and finds that, even though they're made of nothing more curative than good down east maple sugar, they work very well. Our cast included Leon Janney, Rosemary Murphy, Joe Silver, and Catherine Byers. The entire production was under the direction of Hyman Brown. This is E.G. Marshall inviting you to return to our Mystery Theater for another adventure in the macabre. Until next time, pleasant dreams.

0: welcome. I'm E.G. Marshall. The young soldiers fret and worry about the bullet that has their number on it. But it doesn't bother the old soldiers at all. They can feel fatalistic about and resign to the bullet that has their number. The one that really worries them is the bullet that's labeled to whom it may concern.
1: Don't come near me.
2: Rebecca, what are you saying?
1: Keep away.
2: But I love you.
1: Leave here. No.
2: But we're going to get married.
1: Go away before I cause something terrible to happen.
2: Oh, darling, how can you cause something terrible?
1: Believe me, it will be horrible. A fire.
2: Rebecca.
1: A flood.
2: What are you saying?
1: An earthquake. Listen.

0: mystery drama, To Whom It May Concern, was written especially for the Mystery Theater by Sam Dan and stars Marion Seldes and Ian Martin. I'll be back shortly with Act One. Something beautiful and vital has gone out of our lives. The ability to just sit back and relax. The difference between us and the generations that preceded ours is that we have learned how to save time, whereas they knew how to enjoy it. They had time. Time for everything. And this is the story of a man who lived back then, when there was time, just before World War I. Come with me now to the New York Club of Dr. Adams Mandeville, a place of fine old wine, mellow cigars, gleaming crystal, and easy conversation on a May evening in the year 1915.
1: Hello there, Dr. Mandeville.
2: Oh, good evening, Mr. Forbes.
1: Mind if I join you?
2: No, please.
1: We see so little of you here at the club these days.
2: And I'm afraid you shall see even less. I'm off to London.
1: London? Oh, you can't be serious. The war.
2: Well, we aren't at all.
1: Not yet.
2: Nor do I think we ever will be. And in any event, I must go to London.
1: May I ask why?
2: Well, we're having the International Conference on Psychiatry.
1: It's delving into the mind. Tricky business, no?
2: Oh, yeah.
1: Does it, can it help your patients?
2: Well, I don't know how much it helps my patients, but I know it's helped me.
1: Help you? How?
2: Let me put it this way. It's going to help me. It's going to save my life.
1: How can you tell if it's going to save your life?
2: Do you believe in the angel of death?
1: The angel of death?
2: Yes.
1: Well, I suppose, figuratively speaking, in a way, we might assume...
2: That was the first question she asked me when she entered my office.
1: She?
2: This is Rebecca Orme, a widow, most beautiful woman. Well, when I say woman, I mean a woman of almost 40, when the fair sex are in the glorious august of their beauty, a fully realized woman.
1: Well, I must say, this doesn't sound like a doctor speaking.
2: Well, doctors are also men. It was a month ago. She made an appointment to see me on the telephone, and when she sat down in my office, her very first question...
3: Dr. Mandeville, do you believe there is an angel of death?
2: Why do you ask?
3: I understand you are one of those new doctors of the mind. The angel of death, is he real or is he a figment, a creation of my own?
2: Mrs. Orme, I know of no scientific evidence that can account for the existence of an angel of death or of life or of any angel, for that matter.
3: Well, nor is anyone else such evidence except perhaps myself.
2: And what is your evidence, may I ask?
3: An awareness of his presence.
2: Uh-huh. What sort of awareness?
3: A feeling that I'm not alone.
2: Awareness? Feeling? But is there anything tangible?
3: It's tangible enough to me.
2: The word tangible literally means something that can be touched.
3: I know. And I feel his touch.
2: Where?
3: This may sound indelicate. I feel his touch all over my body.
2: Yes?
3: It feels as if I were suddenly chilled by an icy wind, and my skin seems to burn. It sounds contradictory, I know. Ice and fire.
2: No. Please continue, Mrs. Orme.
3: And I feel as if my hand is being taken.
2: Taken?
3: Taken in someone's grasp.
2: You feel a hand.
3: The fingers of a hand closing on mine.
2: And you see?
3: No one. Nothing.
2: But you feel these fingers?
3: Yes.
2: And how do they feel to the touch?
3: Well, again, fire and ice. Burning fire and cold, cold. cold ice. The icy coldness of death.
2: And then what happened?
3: The fingers of the hand that has closed over mine. It seems to hold me in its firm grasp, and it begins to pull me. I cannot. I have no will to resist.
2: And then?
3: And then the ice becomes warmer, and the fire becomes cooler, and the fingers of the hand that is holding mine seem to slacken their grip and slip away from me. And suddenly, I feel his presence no longer. He's gone.
2: You're quite sure of all this?
3: Oh, yes, it's exactly the same way, each time.
2: Oh, then this has happened several times.
3: Oh, yes.
2: How many?
3: Oh, innumerable. I have a theory. Would you like to hear it?
2: Oh, yes, please.
3: He wants me.
2: Well, you might say, if he exists, he wants all of us. When our time comes.
3: But I think my time has already come.
2: I'm afraid I don't understand.
3: And that he was unable to take me at that time. And since I escaped him, he must keep after me. And it becomes more and more difficult for him each time. And so he tries harder and harder.
2: And yes, Mrs. Holmes.
3: I've never been able to say so much to any doctor. Most of them would give me pills for my nerves long, long before I could get this far.
2: Well, I promise to hear you out.
3: Well, it's about all. Except that they keep getting worse and worse.
2: What keeps getting worse and worse?
3: The disaster. So many people die. And it's because of me. He doesn't really want them. He wants me. And the reason they die is because they just happen to be there.
2: Yes.
3: Why do you say yes? Do you know what I'm talking about? Do you really understand what I'm saying?
2: Mrs. Owen, did you have a happy childhood?
3: You are.
2: Well, in psychiatry, we begin with the child.
3: Well, that makes sense. Yes. Well, it all began with my childhood. That was when he first came for me.
2: When who came for you?
3: Well, who we've been talking about. The angel of death.
2: Oh, yes, of course.
3: And that's when I felt his grasp for the first time. It happened when I was 5 years old. We were living in Johnstown, Pennsylvania.
2: Johnstown, Pennsylvania. Now, that name seems familiar.
3: I'll never forget. I was in the kitchen of our house. We had a farm, or a big farm, about 500 acres. And I remember there was an argument. Mom and Papa were having a fight. It was about the South Fork Fishing and Hunting Club. These were the very wealthy men who owned the property where the dam was located.
1: Now, Mama, be reasonable.
4: Be reasonable? Have you lost your mind?
1: No, I haven't lost my mind. What's more, it's a found $100.
4: Well, I don't want that money. You post the no hunting sign this year like every other year.
1: Mama, it's just for 10 days, and the only ones who'll be allowed to hunt are members of the club.
4: Look, I won't have people tramping all up and down the property, firing off guns every which way.
1: Mama, these are all millionaires, rich men. They have a lot of respect for private property. And they know how to hunt very good, too.
4: Well, don't they have all that property of their own around the dam?
1: Wait, you know that over by the South 40 is where all the deer trails cross.
4: Here's another thing. I'm against killing poor, dumb animals.
1: And so am I. But for $100...
4: Now, what about Rebecca?
1: Rebecca?
4: she goes running around the woods all the time. Now, with all them hunters shooting away, I...
1: Well, so, for the next 10 days, you gotta keep her in the house.
4: How can I keep the child cooped up all day?
1: $100. You better find a way to do it.
3: Your mother couldn't. Although she laid down the law in no uncertain terms, I was a restless child, filled with unlimited energy. I couldn't sit still. I always wanted to be where I wasn't. And so, one afternoon, when Mama stretched out for her nap, I was just out the door, running through the woods, happy the way only a child can be. And I heard a voice suddenly shout,
4: "Look out, Andy!"
3: But the voice was too late. There was a noise and a flash, and a dull blow against my chest. That was the first time I felt the icy cold and burning hot fingers close about my hand, and the gentle pull that urged me forward. And I heard a voice.
5: "Good Lord, Andy, you killed her. Look at the blood. The bullet went right through her chest, through her heart. Oh, she must be dead."
3: I was dead. At least I thought I was dead. I should have been dead. The angel of death had come for me. But suddenly, the fingers that grasped my hand loosened their grip. The ice became warm, the fire cool, and I just slipped away from him, or he from me. And I was free.
2: You were shot through the heart?
3: Yes.
2: The bullet had missed?
3: No.
2: But surely...
3: Oh, the doctors came from miles around. The best doctor. The club saw to that. They were amazed.
2: Well, how did they account for it?
3: They didn't. Those doctors couldn't. They said perhaps the bullet broke as it hit my chest and just a small piece of it penetrated my heart. Perhaps the tissue was able to repair itself. But really, they were only guessing. I was shot through the heart. That much is certain.
2: And you lived.
3: That much is obvious. I lived through other things, too. I was bitten by a copperhead a year or two later.
2: Well, people do survive snake bites.
3: Oh, rattlesnake bites sometimes. But very few folks are ever actually bitten by copperheads. And those that are...
2: You're very lucky. Very imaginative. You know, you're a charming lady, Mrs. Orme. May I ask why you have... never remarried?
3: Because I'm frightened.
2: Of marriage?
3: I believe I told you. The angel of death is so intent on capturing me that those around me are always in danger.
2: Now, you're sitting here in my office. Am I in danger now?
3: Yes, Doctor.
2: How?
3: I don't know. The building might collapse.
2: It's not likely. It's a new building constructed of steel and stone.
3: There might be an earthquake.
2: There never have been any here in the East.
3: Or a flood.
2: Well, hardly.
3: Well, there was a flood once. That's right, it was 26 years ago. When I told you I came from Johnstown, Pennsylvania, you said the name seemed familiar. Do you remember why now?
2: Yes, of course. The flood, the famous flood.
3: The Johnstown flood.
2: Were you there at the time?
3: Yes.
2: And you lived through it?
3: Yes, I lived through it. Unfortunately.
2: Now, why do you say unfortunately?
3: Because it wasn't fair that I should survive. I really deserved to die. I caused the flood, Doctor. I'm the one to blame for the Johnstown flood.
0: The Johnstown Flood, May 31st, 1889. The dam across the Conemaugh River had become obsolete and inadequate. During April and May, 41 inches of rain and snow increased the pressures to the breaking point, and a tidal wave of destruction swept through the valley, killing more than 2,000 people. This is the historical fact. Now, if Mrs. Rebecca Owens has other information, we owe her the courtesy of a hearing. in Act Two. Well, here we are at the very beginning of May, 1915. Remember that date. It will be significant. In the exclusive New York club of Dr. Adams Mandeville, Dr. Mandeville is having a very serious conversation with an old friend, Mr. Hector Forbes, the renowned anthropologist. Mr. Forbes is having difficulty believing what Dr. Mandeville is telling him.
1: Yes, my dear Mandeville. I remember the Johnstown flood. There are people who can be held responsible. But surely your patient, this Mrs. Rebecca Owen, now she couldn't be one of them.
0: But according to her story,
1: she mentions the South Fork Fishing and Hunting Club. It was a group of millionaires who had bought the land from the state. The dam was located on their property. They refused to spend money for any repairs, and the people of Johnstown didn't believe that there was any real danger either. So there's blame enough and to spare for everyone.
2: And yet, when she talks, you can believe anything she tells you.
1: You believe anything she says. You haven't fallen for this lady, have you?
2: As a matter of fact, I'll get to that. I tell you this story because I have a very important question I want to ask you.
1: Well, fire away.
2: Oh, you'll have to hear the rest of the story.
1: Oh, yes, yes. Especially why she thinks she's to blame for the Johnstown flood.
2: That's what I asked her.
3: The flood was on my account.
2: But why?
3: It was the only way the Angel of Death could get me. A bullet failed. The bite of a poisonous snake failed. And here was a way that couldn't fail. Or so it seemed. Oh, poor Phil. Philip Dumont, my first beau. I was 15 and I was in love. The way you can be in love when you're 15. We were out walking. It was the last day of May. Beautiful afternoon. What time is it, Phil?
6: 4:10. Why?
3: I would like this moment to last forever. This is the supreme moment. This is the happiest moment of my life.
6: Of mine, too.
3: Everything's so perfect. What's that?
6: Thunder, most likely.
3: Thunder doesn't sound like that.
6: Sure it does.
3: No, it doesn't. You hear a loud peal of thunder, and then it fades, and then you hear another. It's getting louder.
6: Rebecca, look.
3: No.
6: It's a wave. It's water. It's high as a house.
3: High as a mountain.
6: It's coming at us.
3: Run, Phil, run.
6: Run, Phil. Run, Phil.
3: It's
6: Phil.
3: It's Phil. It's Phil. Mountain of water traveling at breakneck speed was sweeping everything in its path. Rocks, trees, animals, houses. Nothing could live that stood in its path. But somehow, I lived. I don't know why. I don't know how. I was surrounded by hundreds of the dead. But I survived. Once again, the fire became cold and the ice warm, and his fingers fell away. Why?
2: I don't know.
3: Poor Phil. He was with me, and more than 2,000 of us. Was it my fault?
2: Oh, of course not.
3: And how do you explain? The fire.
2: Fire?
3: The fire in Chicago. That was only 12 years ago. That dreadful conflagration of the Iroquois theater.
2: Oh, yes, of course I remember that.
3: We moved to Chicago. Mama and Papa had survived the flood only because they'd gone to Pittsburgh to visit my grandmother. So there was nothing left for us in Johnstown, and Papa was offered a job at Chicago. It didn't matter to me. After the flood, I was like one in a dream. I just stayed in the house, in my room. I went nowhere. I saw no one.
4: Oh, Papa, you must do something about that girl.
6: Me?
4: Well, she won't listen to me.
6: Well, then take her to a doctor.
4: Oh, hasn't she seen enough doctors?
6: Then what do you want?
4: She'll be 28 years old.
6: Make it 30.
4: Oh, that's even worse. She'll spend the rest of her life this way, an old maid.
6: Some girls, they don't get married. It's their fate.
4: Well, it's not going to be her fate. You have to fight it.
6: Get your coat and hat, young lady.
3: Papa, I...
6: You can't shut out the world forever. We're going to the theater.
3: I don't want to.
6: You know why? Because it's medicine. The pills you get from the doctors don't help. So I know another kind of doctor. His name is Eddie Foy. And his cure is a good laugh.
3: But I'm not in the mood.
6: You're going to turn down a chance to see Eddie Foy and Mr. Bluebeard? You know how hard it was to get tickets?
3: Please, Papa.
6: No. Up, up, out.
3: He was right. The minute I stepped into that theater, a great weight seemed to disappear from my heart. I felt useful and carefree. The music, the dances, the jokes. I was laughing and applauding, and then suddenly, in the very midst of it, at the very height of it, I felt the fingers of my arm. The icy fingers. The burning fingers. And I said, no. What do you want with me now? What will you do to me here? Please. And then I heard the most dreadful cry in the world in the theater.
6: Fire!
4: Fire! Almost a second. There was a desperate stillness. And then there was a panic. More than 2,000 of well-dressed, civilized people were transformed into raging, mindless, stampeding animals. And when it was over, finally, almost 600 were dead.
2: Yes, I read about it. The fire actually did very little damage, I recall. Most people were trampled to death.
3: Papa died to save me. He saw we couldn't make it to the exit, and so he protected me with his body.
2: I'm sorry.
3: Papa left the world, but I came back to it. Mama became ill, and it was up to me to support her. I learned how to use a typewriter and to write in shorthand. And soon I secured a position as a secretary to a Mr. Walter Owen. He was middle-aged, very proper, but kind, most generous employer. Mama became better, but she was quite sad. I'll have some soup now. Mama, you're crying.
4: No, I'm not. Rebecca, I do want you to have a life of your own.
3: I'm content.
4: But you'll never have a husband. You'll never have children.
3: I don't want anybody close to me.
4: Rebecca, that's not natural.
3: Please, let's not talk about it.
4: But a husband, children, they would make you happy.
3: Yes, Mom. Very happy. But I couldn't make them happy.
4: Why not?
3: Because they die. They die young before their time.
4: What are you saying?
3: Nothing. I don't want to talk about it anymore. But it isn't we who decide our destiny. The ordinary give and take of daily living wears us, shapes us, changes us, and we may not even be aware of it. One morning, Mr. Owen asked me to come into his private office.
7: Miss Randolph, you have been my secretary for 5 years now.
3: Yes, sir.
7: I have never seen a more devoted, conscientious, and efficient person.
3: Thank you, sir.
7: I find, Miss Randolph, that I would be lost without you. You are a treasure.
3: Oh, really, Mr. Owen?
7: No. A treasure is something that a man must guard securely. If you were a stock or a bond or a bill or a jewel, I would shut you up in a vault lest you be lost or stolen.
3: I'm not sure I understand.
7: Miss Randolph, will you marry me?
3: Marry?
7: Yes. We could be quite happy together.
3: Oh, but Mr. Owen, I'm not in love with you.
7: No, we are not children. Love to us is not a sudden, intoxicating adventure. We can marry without it.
3: Marry without love?
7: Yes, marry without love, at first. Marry because we respect, admire, and need each other. Now, we are both lonely people. I know in my heart that love will come to us.
3: All day at the office, he would ask me to marry him. He enlisted Mama's help, and then all night at home, it was more of the same.
4: Oh, he's handsome, kind, intelligent. Oh, he's devoted to you. And he's rich.
3: Mama, I will not marry him.
4: But why?
3: I could never explain it to you. I will not marry him, and that was my last word. But it wasn't. Little by little, in so many subtle and gradual ways, the pressure, the constant pressure, told on me, and suddenly, before I knew it, I was in his arms, saying, yes, yes.
7: Oh, my God.

0: heard a voice. The same voice I had heard 38 years before when I was a little girl on my father's farm in Johnstown, Pennsylvania.
1: Look out, Andy! Look out! Oh, good Lord, Andy, you killed her!
0: Fork Fishing and Hunting Club, the Millionaires Club. All these great men were members of that club. And they might have been out hunting the day the dam burst, when I was 5 years old. Andy, the man who had evoked the warning, the man who had accidentally fired the shot. And could he have been Andrew Carnegie? I looked into his eyes. I couldn't tell.
2: My dearest, may I present Mr. Andrew Carnegie?
0: I'm honored, Mr. Carnegie.
3: Oh, such a sweet lass, Walter. She's a treasure.
2: Yes, I think so.
3: Hey, do you know, dear Mrs. Owen, it seems to me you look familiar.
0: Do I, sir?
3: Yeah, I have seen you before. Or is it perhaps an old man's reverie? Be happy, both of you. No, be happy.
0: Yes, we have met before. On my father's land in Johnstown, Pennsylvania, when I was a little farm girl. But somehow that seems out of place. And as I looked at Mr. Carnegie, and at Walter, and at all the other giants, I realized I was no longer afraid of anything. I belong to one of these men. We went to Europe on our honeymoon. We saw palaces in Italy and castles in Spain. We waltzed in Vienna, marveled at the Louvre. And finally decided to come home. I was so happy.
4: Yes, I can imagine.
0: I was happy, but I was also apprehensive.
4: Why?
0: Well, I was never really able to free myself completely of my fear. So I dreaded the trip home.
2: Darling, honey, I know how you feel, but it's...
0: But what, Walter?
2: But this is a brand new ship. A ship the like of which has never been seen. It's a floating palace.
0: But still, if anything...
2: Most important. They say she's constructed on a completely new principle. There's incontrovertible scientific proof that she is unthinkable.
0: Oh, Walter.
2: She leaves on Friday on her maiden voyage to New York, and I've already booked passage for her.
0: Oh, how exciting. What's her name?
2: The Titanic.
5: On April 15th, 1912, a minute before midnight, the Titanic struck a killer iceberg some 2,000 miles from New York, with a loss of some 1,500 lives. Among the casualties, oh no, I shall have to stop this business of anticipating the story. We still have a third act. Dr. Adams Mandeville, a New York psychiatrist, is at his club talking with his friend Hector Forbes. The subject of the discussion is, as you know, his patient, a woman named Mrs. Owen. And what can we say about Mrs. Owen other than she must be the victim of the most extraordinary string of coincidences in history?
6: Are we perhaps not in some psychic area? Is it possible she is not a human being?
4: No, she's human, completely human.
6: Human and lovely.
4: She continued to see me over a several-week period. And each time I saw her, I fell more and more deeply in love. Rebecca, darling.
0: Oh, please, doctor.
4: You can't call a man doctor after he calls you darling.
0: I must leave you and never return again.
4: Why?
0: Don't you know why?
4: Oh, it isn't true. Everything you've been telling me about the angel of death.
0: How can you say that? I felt him. I felt his touch.
4: No.
0: You can't convince me. I let poor Walter convince me, and he's dead today.
4: Walter would have died in any event.
0: He died because the angel of death came for me.
4: There is no such being.
0: Oh, you say that to me

0: me. I'm 41 years old.
1: And you don't look a day over 25.
0: Be serious. And five times in my life, I have felt his presence in my body. Five times, I have felt his hand on my arm. Five times he's held me in his grasp.
1: Yes, yes, I know you said that.
0: And the last time was the worst time of all. He was so determined to have me, he destroyed the greatest ship in the world to get me. Oh, I can hear the music. It was such a gay, wonderful party. I was dancing with Walter.
2: Happy, darling?
0: Oh, yes, yes.
2: See, I told you. Everything would be all right.
0: I don't know if it's you or the ship, but I feel so safe, so secure.
2: It's both of us, darling. Nothing but happy and wonderful thoughts from now on. Let me get you a glass of champagne.
0: He walked to the refreshment table, and I lost sight of him in the crowd, and I never saw him again, because at that moment, I felt the fingers, the icy fingers of the angel. The angel of death. And I screamed. No, no. The music. Everyone turned to look at me. Was I mad? And then there was the most terrible, grinding roar, as if some monstrous animal had ripped the entire bottom out of the boat. Remember, I was on board the rescue ship, Carpathia. But 1,500 others had died. And Walter.
1: And Walter had perished.
0: And now you tell me it isn't my fault.
1: Yes.
0: How?
1: All the evidence proved nothing. Oh, listen to me, my darling. Let me tell you what this is. It's the law of averages.
0: Oh, that's not good enough. The touch of the angel of death. It was real.
1: Well, of course it was real.
0: Then you agree.
1: It was real to you. Oh, my darling Rebecca, we're only now beginning to understand the mind, to comprehend its fantastic complexity.
0: Then why was it real?
1: Because you wanted to be punished.
0: Punished for what?
1: For disobeying your mother.
0: When?
1: That day when you were told not to go into the woods. You remember that day? That day when you were 5 years old and your mother took you aside and... What was it she said to you over and over again?
0: She said, you are not to go into the woods. You are not to leave the house. If you disobey, you will be punished. Severely punished. Punished.
1: That's right.
0: Punished.
1: But you did disobey, didn't you?
0: Yes.
1: And Rebecca, you were not punished. And then, because you were almost killed, you were rewarded. You were fussed over and coddled and spoiled.
0: Yes.
1: And all the time you knew that you were to blame. You remember the face of the man who shot you. You could see his agony and his anger.
0: Oh, please.
1: No. This is necessary, dear. You look for death. You seek him out. You court him. You spin fantasies about him. Oh, darling, there is no angel of death except in romantic mystery.
0: But I...
1: Face it, your whole world will be changed.
0: Oh, I never looked at it that way.
1: Oh, my darling. We'll go to England on our honeymoon.
0: I'd like you to meet Mama.
1: Well, that's good.
0: Could you leave now? I bought Mama a house in Ossining. It's up on the Hudson River. Oh, let's tell her today.
1: Well, certainly. Let's see, it's 10:30 now. I have some hospital calls to make at 11, so I should be free by noon.
0: We can get the train at 1 o'clock. Meet me on board. I'll be sitting in the last passenger coach.
1: 1 o'clock on the Ossining train, the last coach.
0: Yes, it's the only one that isn't a smoker.
1: That was 2 weeks ago, Forbes.
3: Well, evidently you made the trip in good shape. I see you're here and none the worse.
1: Hmm.
4: You don't know what happened 2 weeks ago on the railroad.
5: You see, I was delayed at the hospital, and when I arrived at the station, the train had already pulled out.
3: You missed it, yes?
5: Yes, and the train had traveled some 25 miles to a place called Tarrytown when... there was an accident.
3: Oh, no, don't tell me.
5: Yes, some switching instructions had gone wrong, and an express train plunged into the rear of the Ossining local.
3: The rear car?
5: It was completely demolished. There were five passengers. Four were killed immediately. But the fifth,
3: Rebecca,
5: suffered only from shock and a very few superficial bruises.
0: Yes. He is real. He came to me again. He came looking for me aboard that train. He came for me. I felt his hands, his fingers.
5: The fire, the ice.
0: You mustn't make fun of me. What I say is true.
5: Of course it's true.
0: Don't humor me.
5: It is true.
0: Do you mean that?
5: Yes.
0: And the angel of death exists.
5: I'm very much afraid he does.
0: It's over. It must be over between us.
5: I love you and I want to marry you.
0: You must never see me again. I don't want you to die because of me.
5: And I don't want to live without you.
0: Oh, darling. You're a doctor. Be sensible.
5: Oh, I'm in love, so that's impossible.
0: Face reality.
5: Reality is that I love you.
0: Reality is that if you had been with me on that train, you would be dead now.
5: Ah, but I wasn't with you.
0: And next time we won't be so...
5: I wasn't with you on the train. That's it. That's how to do it.
0: No, it won't...
5: Yes, it's how to reduce the odds. That's how to fight the old boy. That's how to put him in his place.
0: But I still...
5: We must never travel together. We must never board the same boat, the same train. We must never go to crowded places where disasters can strike. Theaters, restaurants, concerts.
0: But I never go anyhow. But you... can't shut yourself away.
5: Rebecca, I don't need crowds. I only need you. So we shall live by ourselves, quietly, carefully, in safety. You see?
0: I see now. And if he comes for me again, let him come for me alone.
5: To a house that will be stone, so it can't burn.
0: Or steel. And then it can't fall apart.
5: Away from rivers and floods.
0: Away from forests and fires.
5: Now. Now will you marry me, darling?
0: Yes.
5: Rebecca and I were married the day before yesterday.
3: Well, congratulations. Well, how does it happen you're not off on your honeymoon?
5: Oh, we're going to London, where we shall also take in the conference. I'm leaving tomorrow morning.
3: Well, you're off on a honeymoon, and you say I'm leaving?
5: Well, naturally, separate ships. It's the only way we can travel.
3: Oh, yes, of course.
5: Rebecca sailed this morning on the Imperial, and I had to look around for something at the last moment.
3: Yes, well, on such short notice, you'd be lucky to find a berth on a tramp steamer.
5: Oh, I did considerably better than that. There was a last-minute cancellation, and I was able to get a cabin on what many people consider the most comfortable ocean liner afloat.
3: Oh, really? Which one is that?
5: The Lusitania.
6: Lusitania, on May 7th, 1915, at approximately 2 p.m., the German killer submarine, the U-20, fired its torpedoes into the Cunard liner Lusitania. The ship blew up and sank almost immediately. About 2,000 people lost their lives, among them an American physician, Dr. Adams Mandeville of New York City. I shall return in just a few moments. The old soldiers, as we told you in the beginning, are worried mostly about the bullet marked "to whom it may concern." That's because they know something few of us pause to consider. They realize how unpredictable is fate, how random is chance, how impersonal is providence, how hard it is to live, and how easy to die. And if life perplexes and puzzles you, take comfort. No one has been able to figure it out yet. Our cast included Marion Seldes, Ian Martin, Bryna Rayburn, Bob Dryden, and Earl Hammond. The entire production was under the direction of Hyman Brown. This is E.G. Marshall inviting you to return to our Mystery Theater for another adventure in the macabre. Until next time.
7: 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This is Zoe saying thanks for listening. Till then, have a great one.
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0: Good evening, this is Ron. Welcome to Audio Theater for Sunday, July 5th, 2026. This evening on Audio Theater, I present a comedy show from the old-time radio comedian Stan Freberg. This evening's show is entitled The United States of America, The Early and Middle Years. This show is being presented in celebration of America's 250th year of independence. Now, Mr. Freberg and cast, tell the history of the United States as only they can momentarily. Enjoy this evening's presentation.
1: Stan Freberg modestly presents The United States of America. The early years.

0: 1492, Madrid. The Queen of Spain grants an audience to an obscure Italian sailor. There in her chambers, plans are made destined to change the course of history.
1: All right, we'll go over it once again. First, you hawk the jewels, you give me the money, and I buy the ships. Then I discover the new world, you dump the king, and I'll send for you.
2: You say you'll send for me, darling, but will you?
1: Now, look, we've been all through this before.
2: I know, but really, you're such a dreamer. You'll go out there and you'll sail right off the edge of the world.
1: I will not.
2: Wait. You're such a charming boy, darling. Why don't you forget all this? I'll set you up with a nice little Fiat agency over in West Barcelona.
1: I don't want a Fiat agency.
2: Well, then why don't you go to art school like your friend Da Vinci? I'll put you through.
1: Look, if Lenny wants to starve to death, that's up to Lenny. Me, I want to discover the new world. Carry out my dream.
3: His Majesty, King Ferdinand.
2: The king.
1: Oh, sure. He'll be at the Inquisition all afternoon, huh?
2: The time just slipped away. Quickly, take the jewels and go over the balcony.
4: Too late.
2: Good afternoon, dear. How was the Inquisition? Amusing?
5: Dullsville. Same old... Hey, who's that?
2: Oh, you remember Christopher Columbus.
5: Oh, you mean old round world? You and your bohemian friends.
2: He's not bohemian, he's Italian.
5: Italian, bohemian, look at him in that hat. Is that a crazy sailor?
2: Crazy. I'll tell you how crazy. He's a man with a dream, a vision of a new world, whose alabaster cities gleam undimmed by human tears, with purple mountain majesties above the 2 cents plain.
5: Fruited.
2: Fruited. He holds these dreams to be self-evident, this round, round world, with Indians and justice for all. Let us then go forward together toward Miami Beach, that the dream of this crazy Italian boy, indivisible, should not perish from the map.
6: Bravo! Bravo!
1: Hey, was that moving? Was that a great bit?
5: Listen, huh? I always said this girl had a lot... Wait a minute! I ask a simple question, I get a pageant. Why should Spain sponsor you? Why don't you go to Portugal?
1: I did. They bought the prices right.
5: Oh.
1: Then I have your permission to sail?
5: Have you had your shots?
1: I have.
5: Permission granted.
1: Grazie. Arrivederci.
5: Hasta la vista.
2: Adios.
7: Adios, muchachos, compañeros.
5: Will you get out of here? Strange. He left by the balcony.
2: Force of habit, I guess.
5: Yeah. How's that again?
2: Nothing.
5: Isabella. When are you going to quit fooling around with these nuts?
8: Admiral Columbus, sir, the men are weary, on the point of madness.
1: Well, that's the trouble with labor today. Don't they realize we're going to discover the new world?
9: You've been saying that for the last 57 days.
1: Well, nobody forced you to come along, Your Majesty.
9: My doctor told me I should go to Florida for the winter.
1: Mm-hmm.
9: I still can't see what you needed 3 ships for.
1: I got a better deal on the fleet rate.
9: I'll accept that. But we better sight land pretty soon. There's rumblings of mutiny.
1: Really?
9: Yeah, come over here and listen.
1: All right.
10: Rumble, rumble, rumble. Mutiny, mutiny, mutiny.
1: Yeah, I see what you mean. I'll jump up here in the rigging and speak to him.
9: You mean on top of everything else, this ship is rigged?
1: Now hear this. This is the Admiral speaking. I know the going has been rough, but if we can just hold out a little while...
10: Rumble, rumble.
1: Stop that rumbling down there.
10: Rumble.
11: Who could blame him? The whole thing is madness. I don't like the way the crew is acting.
1: Well, you're overplaying a little bit yourself there.
11: I tell you, the world is flat. And that's that.
12: It's round as your hat.
11: It's flat as your head.
12: It's round.
11: It's flat.
12: It's a round, round world. It's a round, round world. I contend it's round and it's gonna be found when all the results are in. It's a round world now and it's always been.
11: Flat, flat world. It's a flat, flat world. I insist it's flat as a welcoming mat. And he

0: Ferdinand and Isabella.
1: New rulers of this round, round.
2: It's a crazy kind of scheme. It's a calculating dream.
0: Well, for all our sakes, I hope. What was that?
3: French horns.
0: No, no, I mean before that.
3: Oh, it was a lookout. He sighted land.
4: Hooray!
3: Quickly, hand me the glass.
0: All right.
3: Now, the other one.
0: Oh.
3: To the new world.
0: Likewise. Go ahead. Give the kid top billing.
3: Well, it was just a thought.
0: No, go ahead.
3: All right. I claim this land in the name of Queen Isabella and King Ferdinand of Spain.
5: Ho!
3: Well, first I stick the flag in the sand, and then I...
0: Watch yourself, Admiral. Natives. They may be hostile.
3: Well, we're all a little hostile now and then. Some of us are able to sublimate. Others can't adjust. You know how it is.
0: I know, but you better try and talk to them.
3: All right. Hello there. We white men, other side of ocean. My name, Christopher Columbus.
5: Oh, you over here on a Fulbright?
3: Huh? No, I'm over here on an Isabella, as a matter of fact. Which reminds me, I want to take a few of you guys back with me in the boat to prove I discovered you.
5: What do you mean, discover us? We discover you.
3: You discovered us?
5: Certainly. We discover you on beach here, is all how you look at it.
3: Yeah, I never thought of that. Well, at any rate, my men and I were wondering if you could spare a little food.
5: What kind num-nums you want?
3: Well, what is that strange-looking plant you're holding there with little yellow kernels?
5: You mean this?
3: Yes. What is that?
5: French horns.
3: No. What you're holding in your hand?
5: Oh, corn.
3: That's what I thought it was. What else you got to eat around here?
5: Oh, berries, herbs, natural fruits, and organically grown vegetables.
3: Just as I suspected. What kind of a diet is that? That's why I've come here. To fulfill my dream.
5: You have a dream?
3: Yes, I do.
5: Would you like to talk about it?
3: I certainly would. My dream is to open the first Italian restaurant in your country. Give you some real food. Starches, spaghetti, cholesterol, all the better things. That's called progress, you see? Now, right here would be a good location for the restaurant. Ocean view and all that. Is there room for a parking lot?
5: You kidding? Whole country is parking lot.
3: I suppose. Well, I'd like to put a little deposit down on the property here.
5: Okay.
3: I only have a few doubloons on me, so if you'll direct me to the nearest bank, I'll get a check cash.
5: You out of luck today. Bank's closed.
3: Oh? Why?
5: Columbus Day.
3: Oh, yeah. We going out on that joke?
5: No, we do reprise of song. That help.
3: But not much.
5: Not much, no.
6: Yo, oh, and a buckskin sleeve. Now the white man's here. I guess it's time to leave. I go to war and fight like a shirt.

0: November 1621. By now, the white man has arrived in great numbers, not only at Miami, but at Jamestown, at Plymouth, and at Salem, Massachusetts. The Puritans have established a thriving colony, enjoying all the social and cultural refinements of a modern society.
1: Hiya, Harv. Who are you taking to the witch burning Saturday night?
2: Prudence Adams. Who are you taking to the Rotary Club luncheon?
1: I haven't got a date yet, but I hear it's going to be quite a spread.
3: Well, Mayor Pennypacker, how's it look for re-election?
4: Great, great, great. Never look better.
3: Yeah, what about the Indian vote?
4: What do you mean by that?
3: Well, you're not too popular with the Indians. They could lose you the election.
4: That's possible.
3: Well, they outnumber us.
4: Well, that's the trouble. You give them an inch and they take over.
3: But, Mayor, they were here before we were. We moved in on them.
4: So we did. Well, there's just something about them. They wear funny shoes. They don't even have buckles on them.
3: Be that as it may, election is Friday. You better make some gesture this week.
4: Like what?
3: Well, how about if you make a concession and pick an Indian as a running mate? You'd be sure to carry the Indian block.
4: What? Anything happened to me, you'd have a mayor that wasn't a Puritan. He'd probably take orders directly from Chief Powhatan.
5: Yeah.
4: Say, I got it. The big luncheon tomorrow. The one under the trees.
3: What about it?
4: We'll ask an Indian. That'll impress the rest of them.
3: We could even announce you're going to put one in your cabinet.
4: No need to go that far. Just have one to lunch.
3: It'll be great press.
4: Mayor Pennypacker comes out for equality. Justice. Votes.
6: What a slogan. Take
7: an Indian to lunch this week. Show him we're a regular bunch this week. Show

0: Needless to say, the luncheon there under the trees was a great success, and a good time was had by Puritans and Indian alike. Everything came off beautifully, with the exception of one minor catastrophe.
1: What do you mean you cooked the turkey, Charlie?
2: Well, I cooked the turkey, that's all.
1: You put our national bird in the oven, is that correct?
2: Yeah, well,
1: and
2: I...
1: all of us had our mouths set for roast eagle with all the trimming.
2: Yeah, well, I...
1: You did a thing like that?
2: Well, the two birds were lying there side by side.
1: Turkey was for the centerpiece, Charlie. I mean...
2: Well, they look so much alike
1: we blew it now. They're all sitting down at the table out there.
2: Yeah, yeah.
1: Started on their little nut cups already. We just have to switch the birds, that's all.
2: Yeah, well...
1: Serve them turkey instead of eagle. But it's kind of scrawny looking, isn't it?
2: Yeah, well, I thought I'd stuff some old bread in it and make it look a little fatter.
1: You do that, okay?
2: Okay.
0: As the white man's foothold increases, the red man's land diminishes. Seldom has history recorded such a phenomenal land transaction as that which took place on a little island in the Hudson River in 1626. There, a voice cries out in the wilderness, and a city is born.
3: Too many moons we live here, White Cloud. Time to unload this crummy island. Why we not live in Massachusetts like your brother? He get invited to lunch.
4: Big deal.
3: This place too hot in summer, too cold in winter. No place for Papoose to grow up. No chance for culture.
4: Well, he could run down to Carnegie Wigwam on Sunday afternoons, listen to Flying Birdstein explain the ceremonial dances.
3: You'll listen me. Sell Manhattan to white man. Get me plenty junk jewelry. All right?
4: All right. Me list with real estate agent. He find live one, okay?
3: Okay.
5: Okay, Chief, I think I got a live one for you. Dutchman, now when he gets here, let me do all the talking, all right? Hey, here he is now. Come in!
6: Say, that's pretty hard buffalo hide you got here on this teepee. I like to bust my knuckles.
5: Yeah, well, just so he didn't bust his pockets, eh, Chief?
6: Tishman's my name, Peter Tishman.
5: And this here is Chief White Cloud. What can we do for you, sir?
6: Well, I seen your listing in the paper here. For sale, Island! ! Ideal for summer festival. Gorgeous view, spell view, running water.
5: Wait a minute. What is that running water bit?
4: Not my wife, brother. He go with island.
5: Oh, yeah.
6: Spacious trees, wall-to-wall grass, room for pool. What's pool?
5: It's like snooker.
6: Oh.
5: Well, that's it. Now, if you're in the market for an island, friend, you couldn't go wrong, believe me.
6: What's the asking price?
4: You give us...
5: Let me handle this, will you, Chief? Now, a beautiful piece of property like this couldn't let it go for a nickel less than $32 worth of junk jewelry.
6: What, $32 for a crummy piece of undeveloped property like this? I'm going to see you around.
5: Make it $29.50.
6: Go away.
5: Look, I don't like to haggle, Pete. Make it 28 and a quarter.
6: Come on.
5: Wait a minute. Chief, when I give you the signal, bring on the Indians.
4: Right.
5: Now, look, Pete, baby, can't you see the possibilities? Step outside here. Look around you. Sure, it's a barren piece of wasteland now. Sure, it don't look like much. But someday, this little footpath is going to echo with the sound of dancing feet. Why, they're going to hang a sign right over there, and it's going to say, Broadway. Yeah. This way, Mr. First Nighter. Put on your top hat, white feather and tails.

0: that was a nice number. You kids get a pretty good sound out of them moccasins.
1: Yes, sir, considering they were tap dancing on dirt, too.
0: Well, I'm going to see you.
1: No, wait a minute. Wait a minute. Make it 25 even, we'll toss in the Bronx.
0: No, I couldn't possibly see my way clear.
2: We throw in Staten Island.
1: You hear that? Is that a generous Indian? You'll have Manhattan, the Bronx, and Staten Island, too. Hello? Yeah, Dick. Mm-hmm. We use any more, we'll have to pay a royalty, huh? All right, sweetie, we'll knock it off. Right. Okay. Yeah, okay.
0: I'll give you $24.
1: Sold. But none of that cash stuff. The chief's wife wants strictly junk jewelry.
2: Baubles, bangles, bright, shiny beads.
1: Yeah, hold it, baby, will you? You're laying yourself wide open for another phone call.
0: Okay, it's a deal. Here you go. You're lucky the price wasn't no higher. I never carry more than $24 in junk jewelry.
2: Nice quality. Wife, flip.
1: All right, man, pack up those trees and let's get out of here.
0: What?
1: Strike the forest.
0: Wait a second. Where are you going with my trees?
1: What do you think? You bought a furnished island?
0: You mean all those trees was in pots?
2: Yes, laugh on you. Old island, solid concrete. Nothing grow except in little square place in middle of island.
0: But how am I going to get people to live on a solid concrete island?
2: Who would want to? Nice place to visit, but...
0: But you wouldn't want to live here.
1: Nah.
0: I guess you're right.
3: One 150 eventful years have passed. A new spirit of restlessness grips the 13 English colonies, smarting from what seems to them injustice at the hands of King George III. The American colonists yearn for liberty. Boston Harbor, 1774. Two figures huddle on the deck of a cargo ship, there in the darkness.
4: Whoops.
5: Jeez, Charlie, you knocked that whole load of tea in the water there.
4: Well, I miscalculated with the block and tackle, that's
5: yeah,
4: all.
5: Well, I mean, you blew it. You missed the whole deck there.
4: Yeah, well, maybe nobody will notice.
5: Well, what do you mean? There's tea floating all over the place. I mean, how can I go and demand an hourly increase for you guys?
4: With fringe
5: benefits and all that, if my men keep knocking stuff overboard.
4: Well, I'm sorry.
5: Sorry doesn't do any good, Charlie. Now, I'll cover for you this time, but let's get our story straight.
4: Good.
5: Now, a bunch of those Patriot guys came sneaking around dressed up in...
4: How about in Indian suits?
5: That's good, in Indian suits.
4: Good.
5: They were a little loaded, and they shoved the tea over because they were sore about the tea tax, okay?
4: Okay. You think anybody will swallow that?
5: Well, it's just wild enough, Charlie.
4: Uh-huh. Gee, look at it swirling around down there. I wonder where we could find a fortune teller that reads harbors.
3: The trouble continued to brew. It was a time for action and a time for words. On a hot July night in 1776, Benjamin Franklin was aroused from his work by the call of destiny.
6: Hey, you in there, Ben?
7: Who's that, Sylvia?
8: It's the call of destiny.
7: Come on, take a look through the curtains there.
8: It's Tom Jefferson.
7: What, again? Well, it's no good. I'll have to let him in. I'm coming.
6: Hi, Ben.
7: Tom?
6: You got a minute?
7: Well, I tell you the truth, we were just going out of town for the weekend.
6: But it's only Wednesday.
7: Yeah. Well, you know, a penny saved is a penny earned.
6: What does that got to do with anything, Franklin?
7: I don't know. It's the first thing that came into my head. I was just making conversation. An idle brain is the devil's playground, you know.
6: So you're pretty good at that, aren't
7: you? Yeah, there's some new wise sayings I just made up.
6: Wise sayings?
7: Yeah, I call them wise sayings.
6: Mm-hmm.
7: What can I do for you?
6: Well, I got this petition here I've been circulating around the neighborhood. Uh-huh. Kind of thought you'd like to sign it. It's called the Declaration of Independence.
7: Yeah, I heard about that. Sounds a little suspect, if you ask me.
6: What do you mean, suspect?
7: Well, you're advocating the overthrow of the British government by force and violence, aren't you?
6: Well, yeah, but... We've had it with that royal jazz.
7: Who's we?
6: Well, all the guys.
7: Who's all the guys?
6: Oh, George, Jim Madison, Alex Hamilton, Johnny Adams, you know, all the guys.
7: The lunatic fringe.
6: Oh, they are not.
7: Bunch of wild-eyed radicals, professional liberals. Don't kid me.
6: Oh, you called George Washington a wild-eyed radical?
7: Washington? I don't see his name on there.
6: No, but he promised to sign it.
7: Oh, yeah, that's George for you. Talks up a storm with them wooden teeth. Can't shut them off. When it comes time to put the name on the old parchment or Rooney, try and find him.
6: Hey, what are you so surly about today?
7: Surly to bed and surly to rise.
6: Oh, all right, all right. Let's knock off the one-line jokes and sign the petition. What do you say, huh, fella?
7: Well, let me skim down it here. When in the course of human events, so-and-so-and-so-and-so, that among these are life, liberty, and the pursuit of happiness...
6: That's pursuit of happiness.
7: Well, all your S's look like F's here.
6: No, it's stylish.
7: Oh, I see.
6: It's in. It's very in.
7: Oh, well, if it's in. We, therefore, the representatives of the United States of America, so-and-so-and-so-and-so, solemnly publish and declare that they are absolved from all allegiance to the British crown, and so on. A little overboard, isn't it?
6: Oh, well,
7: you write this?
6: Yeah, I knocked it out. It's just a first draft, you know.
7: Well, I tell you, why don't you leave it with me and I'll mail it in,
6: oh,
7: huh?
6: Oh, come on.
7: Oh, I tell you, Tom, let me say this. I'm with you in spirit. I'm sure you understand that, but, you know, I got to play it conservative. I'm a businessman.
6: Yeah.
7: I got the printing business going pretty good. Almanac made Book of the Month. And then I got the inventions, you know. Got pretty good distribution on the stoves now. And, of course, every Saturday evening, I bring out the mag.
6: The what?
7: Magazine.
6: Oh. Oh, that reminds me, that artist I sent by. Did you look at his stuff?
7: You mean the Rockwell boy? Skinny kid with the pipe?
6: Yeah, that's a kid.
7: Yeah, I glanced at it. And he's too far out for me.
6: Oh, yeah. Well, I know you got to play it safe.
7: Uh-huh. Yeah.
6: But getting back to the signing of the petition, how about it, huh?
7: Well,
6: it's a harmless paper.
7: Oh, sure, harmless. I know how these things happen. You go to a couple of harmless parties, sign a harmless petition, and forget all about it. 10 years later, you get hauled up before a committee. No, thank you. I'm not going to spend the rest of my life writing in Europe.
6: Oh, come on.
7: Come on what?
9: Come on and put your name on the dotted line.
10: I got to be particular what I sign.
9: It's just a piece of paper.
10: Just a piece of paper, that's what you say.
9: Come on and put your signature on the list.
10: It looks to have a very subversive twist.
9: How silly to assume it, won't you?

0: if I sign it, will you renew your subscription?
1: Yeah, if you promise not to keep throwing it on the roof.
0: Well, my...
1: If it isn't on the roof, it's in the rose bushes or in the mud.
0: My eyesight isn't what it used to be, you know. Besides, it's hard to hit the porch from a horse.
1: Now, come on. All we want to do is hold a few truths to be self-evident.
0: You sure it's not going to start a revolution or anything?
1: Trust me.
0: Okay, give it to me. You got a quill on you?
1: Yeah, here you are.
0: Look at this show-off Hancock, will you? Pretty flamboyant signature for an insurance man.
1: Ah, you did a good thing, Ben. You won't be sorry. Now, if I can just get another three or four guys, we'll be all set.
0: Well, I tell you one thing.
1: What's that?
0: You better get him to sign it in the next couple of days before they all take off.

0: But words give way to open hostility. And history records that fateful year and the midnight ride of Paul Revere.
1: All right, there's a signal. Get on the horse, Levine.
2: That's Revere.
1: Revere, Levine, just so you ride a horse good. Now get going.
2: All right. To arms!
3: The British are coming! The British are coming!
4: Hey! Who's that making all that racket out there?
3: It's me, Paul Revere.
4: Who?
3: Revere!
4: I got all the pots and pans I need, sweetie.
3: But what about the British?
4: As far as I know, they got all the pots and pans they need, too.
0: As the seeds of turmoil flowered and grew, the hastily assembled American army craved a banner they could call their own. To a certain Philadelphia seamstress came General George Washington one day in the icy winter of 1777.
3: Betsy! You in there, Betsy?
5: Who is it?
3: It's me, George.
5: Oh, boy. Come on in. Hey, ever hear of wiping your feet?
3: How's that?
5: You're tracking snow all over my early American rug.
3: Oh, yeah, sorry. All right, let's get out of business now. Have you got it finished?
5: Your flag?
3: No, my jacket.
5: Yeah, but don't you want to see the flag?
3: The flag can wait. I got a man outside from Esquire.
5: All right, you want to slip it on?
3: Please.
5: Okay, here we go. Take a look in the mirror there.
3: Is that a darling blazer?
5: Yeah, darling.
3: Is it me?
5: It's you. Huh? Now, how about we check over the flag?
3: Wait a minute. You think the lace on the cuffs is too much?
5: No, it's fine.
3: You really like it?
5: I adore it. Now, about...
3: I wonder if I should have had the silk brocade instead of the lace.
5: Lace, brocade.
3: Say, these antique military buttons worked out real nice, huh?
5: Well, I'm glad...
3: Or should I have taken the mother of pearl?
5: We've been all through this, George. You wouldn't want the mother of pearl. Once you had them on, you'd hate them.
3: Yeah, but on the other hand...
5: Look, I made you a spiffy little blazer there. You got the lace on the cuffs and the antique military buttons and the gold epaulettes and the emblem on the pocket.
3: All right.
5: Now, why don't you look at the flag, huh?
3: All right.
5: Just a minute. Let me bite the thread off here.
3: Well, snap it up. Spread it out in your lap there, and we'll... You having a little fun at your country's expense here? Huh?
5: How's that?
3: You're kidding with these colors? Red, white, and blue?
5: Well, those are the only remnants I had around
3: Wait a minute. Stars? I deliberately said polka dots.
5: Huh?
3: Stars with stripes? How does that work together, design-wise?
5: All right, you want to be the big man and put on the thimble, huh?
3: No, it's just...
5: Then how's about you let me run the flag department and you run the army like a nice father of our country, okay?
3: I know, but look at the colors you chose. The best you could do, I suppose. A peppermint stripe with royal blue, the same as the British colors, too. Now, how will we tell whose side is who? Look at the colors you chose. Why couldn't it have been puce, lavender?

0: I'd like it. How soon can you make one up?
1: Come on, there's your flag. Take it or leave it.
0: All right. Say, what's this little ticket here that just fell out? Inspected by number 28.
1: That's me.
0: Oh, yeah.
1: You want it on a hanger?
0: No, I'll just run it up the flagpole, see if anybody salutes.
1: Okay.
0: I guess it's better than don't tread on me.
1: Certainly. Besides, 100 years from now, what the heck difference will it make?
0: I guess you're right. Come on, man.

0: As it turned out, everyone did salute. The new nation had its flag. The general had his jacket. And Mr. Benjamin Franklin had visitors.
1: So you want to write me up in your brand new magazine, eh, gentlemen?
2: That's right, Mr. Franklin.
1: You got a name for it?
2: We call it Time.
1: Kind of a short name, isn't it?
2: Apple. We think it's Apple. Uh-huh. Right to the point.
1: Going to be a kind of a newsy little magazine, is it?
2: Yes, sir, that's right.
1: Well, I wish you all the luck in the world. The only thing is, I don't know if I should help you boys. You know, I am pushing a magazine of my own every Saturday.
2: Pink-cheeked humanitarian Franklin, master of a sprawling publishing empire, is an American institution above and beyond the pettiness of inter-magazine rivalry.
1: You say, that's pretty good. You just write that?
2: No, I just said it. We all speak that way down at the office. Parenthesis, C press, close parenthesis.
1: Well, what's your angle?
2: Well, sir, we heard through the grapevine that portly, dynamic Ben Franklin this week capped his multifaceted career with his surest fired gimmick since the Franklin stove.
1: That's right.
2: Latest entry from the BF stables, bifocal glasses. Printer, author, inventor, diplomat. Sometime philosopher Franklin claims he has revolutionized spectacles.
1: You guys sure have a stilted way of speaking there.
2: Now, I wonder if we could get a shot of you, sir.
1: Oh, this other gentleman's the photographer.
3: Yes.
1: I didn't catch your name.
3: Dapper, thrice married, Fred Livingston, one time.
1: Now, cut that out.
2: Would you mind peering over those little square glasses and quipping something witty?
1: All right. Let me get them on here. Oh, say, can I see?
2: Try again.
1: Right. Honesty is the best policy.
3: If you don't mind my saying so, sir, isn't that just a little bit old hat?
1: Okay, a rolling hat gathers no moss.
2: Do you mind if we punch it up a bit?
1: Sure, change a couple words there if you want.
2: By the way, do you have any other inventions up your clever, velvet, sometime tailor-made sleeve?
1: Well, I might just have it that, parenthesis, see science, close parenthesis.
2: Now you're getting the hang of it.
1: If you'll excuse me a moment, I may have an exclusive for you.
0: Meanwhile, as lightning crackles overhead, history is made in the backyard of Mr. Benjamin Franklin.
1: Myron? Oh, Myron, where are you?
4: Over here, Mr. Franklin, with a kite.
1: All right. How's it going?
4: Pretty good.
1: You got it way up there?
4: Yeah, she's really up there.
1: Explain to me again now what the gimmick is here.
4: Well, I figured this way. The lightning strikes the kite and is conducted down the string.
1: Is what?
4: Is conducted. That means it travels down the string to this little key I've got.
1: What little key?
4: That key right there.
1: Oh, yeah, you got a little key on there.
4: Well, now watch. You see the sparks coming from the key? That's electricity.
1: Why, it's a miracle. The parenthesis, see religion, close parenthesis.
4: Huh?
1: Listen, you feel any tingling sensation in your hand there? I mean, it hurt to hold on to the string?
4: No, can't feel a thing. Oh, by the way, how are you enjoying them little square glasses I made for you? Those special lenses make it easier to read, don't they?
1: Yeah, now about the kite.
4: I told you you'd like them. Just a matter of getting used to them.
1: Look, Myron.
4: I told Dad I thought it was the best thing I'd done since my stove.
1: I wish you wouldn't discuss these things with your father. Now, about the kite.
4: Well, the way I figure it, this proves that lightning is really electricity.
1: My goodness, what a discovery. Tonight, mankind has taken a great leap forward. Parenthesis, see sports.
4: Close parenthesis.
1: Close parenthesis.
5: Mr. Franklin?
6: Where are you, Mr. Franklin?
1: Quick, hand me the kite. Here comes the press. Over here, gentlemen. Right over here.
0: December 1776, on the banks of the Delaware. Cruel winds whistle through the threadbare clothing of the 8,000-man American army. All too aware of General Howe's powerful troops across the icy waters, they await the decision of their leader, General George Washington. For he and he alone can make the choice upon which hinges the destiny of their infant nation.
5: All right, then. How much you want for the boat that says Popeye on it?
7: $1.20 an hour.
5: Uh-huh. Well, how about the one that says Donald Duck on it?
7: Eh?
5: The one with the little striped awning there?
7: Oh, yeah. Well, that boat

0: wondering if we could come to some decision on the boat.
1: Yeah, they think they got problems. I just had my wig set this morning, and this damp air isn't doing it any good. Look at it, straight as a stick.
0: Well, it looks just fine to me, sir.
1: Really?
0: Huh? Yes, yes.
1: Think it looks all right?
2: Listen, you're going to rent a boat tonight or not? I'd like to freeze my ears off.
1: All right, don't rush me.
0: If we could make a decision on the boat, sir, it'll soon be daylight.
1: Well, let it be daylight. We're liable to tip over out there at night.
0: Yes, well, there was the element of surprise in the whole thing, don't you see, sir?
1: Oh. Well, all right. You can get the men loaded in the other boats. Get that out of the way.
0: They are in the other boats, sir. They have been for hours. Now, if we could just come to some...
1: All right. Hold your horses.
0: We ate the horses yesterday, sir.
1: Oh, yeah. Well, I'll be with you
2: shortly. Did you really eat the horses yesterday?
1: I didn't. They did. Enlisted men. Now I got it narrowed down to two here. Popeye has the dear little seats in it.
0: Yes, yes.
1: That's $1.20.
0: Uh-huh.
1: See? And Donald Duck has a stripe and awning.
0: I see.
1: $2. Now, I'll leave it up to you, Lieutenant. Doesn't that strike you as a little high?
0: Well, I don't know, sir. Perhaps a bit, but...
1: All right, you see there? Huh. Now, what would you say to $1.75 for Donald Duck?
2: $2 an hour, not a penny less.
1: Say, what are you trying to do, gouge a serviceman?
2: Well, I might ask, what are you army guys trying to do? Stifle the small businessman?
1: Why, that's ridiculous.
2: It's not ridiculous.
1: All right, then, kick the end of Donald Duck around there again. Let me see it.
2: I can't. My feet are frozen. Oh. Look, mister, why don't you take the one called Popeye? You'll be happy with that boat. The price is right, $1.20 an hour.
1: Well, I don't know. You like it, Lieutenant?
0: She's a beaut, sir. Besides, we're only renting it for the one night.
1: But you really like it better than the one with the awning.
0: You wouldn't want the one with the awning, sir. Once you got into it, you'd hate it. Honestly, take the other one.
1: Popeye, you think it's really me?
0: Yes, on my word, sir, it's you.
1: But I just don't know about the color.
0: The color is fine. Black is a great color. It sets off your wig.
1: Really?
0: Yes!
1: All right. Popeye it is.
2: I tell you, boy, I've seen some customers, but this guy's a Lulu.
1: Now, we got everything, the flag?
0: Right, sir.
1: The ukulele?
0: Yes, sir.
1: The sandwiches?
0: The boatman has some right here, sir.
1: Oh. What kind you got there?
2: I got ham and Swiss, liverwurst or tuna salad.
1: Well, let me see, is he... Tuna salad, good today?
2: It's you, it's you!
1: All right, how much?
2: 25 cents.
1: What, 25 cents for a tuna salad sandwich?
2: Here, take it with my blessings.
1: Well,
2: hey, take a liverwurst, too. Enjoy, enjoy.
3: And so the Delaware was crossed. Thus was begun one of the most glorious pages in American history.
1: Imagine that guy. Wanted 25 cents. Lousy tuna. Whoops, watch where you're rowing. And like the little boat I picked out for you here? Well, Popeye.

0: And America has always gone forward on the sound of marching feet to the military beat of drums, drums, drums. Helping to hold the banner high, stirring the hearts of her fighting men, this then is the spirit of 76.
1: What do you mean you're walking off the job?
2: Like I'm walking off the job, man. I don't have to work with that kind of square drummer.
1: Well, you know? I don't see any reason why.
2: No, I mean,
1: when
2: I accepted the gig, I didn't know I was going to have to play fife with the kind of moldy fig.
1: Well, we certainly
2: drumming can. Like what is going on up ahead there, man. No.
1: Moldy,
2: Now, the kid here is on second drums, and the kid is swinging pretty good, but we can't make it swing with that other cat, Dick.
3: You tell him, Bix.
1: Look here now, we're engaged in battle. The army's depending
2: on
1: you.
2: Well, too bad, man. Like, you're back here holding the flag. You don't have to walk next to him, you know?
1: Well, what exactly is your objection to the man?
2: Well, in the first place, anybody with a name like Yankee...
1: Doodle.
2: Yeah, well, the name says it, man, you know?
1: Yes, but what is the main problem?
2: Like, it's a toss-up between the drumming and the singing, man.
1: The singing?
2: I got a bandage around my ears, but it doesn't help much. It's a bad sign.
1: Well, let's walk back up there and talk to him, see if we can't straighten it out.
2: Yeah, well...

0: All right, Doodle, the fife player and the other drummer want to leave. Now, what seems to be the trouble?
1: They're out of step with me. That's what's the trouble.
0: Is that true?
2: Wow. He wants to play yep, up, up, up, up, up, up, and it ought to go scoopy doopy doopy doop, bow, bow, bow, yip, ooh, ooh, chicka boom. Man, like you didn't say anything about that we were going to work up near the cannonballs, man. I mean, I thought we were working like a officer's club man.
1: Let's get on with the procession here, gracious.
0: Yes, now let's make an effort and play it like Doodle wants to.
2: Yeah, well, it's a drag.
0: Get on with the marching here.
1: Father and I went down to camp along with Captain Gooding. There we saw the men and boys as thick as hasty. Everybody!
3: Yankee Doodle, keep it up.
4: Keep it up and we'll blow the whole wall.
3: Find the music and the step and with the girls behind.

0: teetotal.
1: That's all, man. That's it.
2: I'm hip.
1: That's it.
0: Come on, pick up your instruments there.
1: No, that's it,
3: man. What's
1: the
3: trouble now?
1: It's a bad scene, man, right?
2: Bad scene, Bix.
0: Come on, you're holding up the whole parade.
3: Let's stop the bickering in the ranks here. Do you want the war to end on a note of triumph or disaster?
1: Like either way, man. Just so it swings.
3: Now look.
1: Scooby-Doo.
3: Let's reach a compromise here. Play it 8 bars your way and 8 bars Doodles.
0: All right.
1: Crazy.
4: Yankee Doodle, keep it up.

0: outrageous. You'll ruin the whole selection. Mercy.
1: Yorktown, 1781. This was the climax. Pitifully short of food and supplies, the tattered American army is reduced to a mere handful. While destiny held its breath, General George Washington courageously faced the most awesome challenge of his career.
2: All right, once again now.
3: Yes, sir.
2: You think I ought to surrender in the blue blazer or the trench coat?
3: Well, the trench coat is nice, sir, but... Well,
2: let me slip the blue blazer on once again just to give you the idea.
3: Sir, that won't be necessary. I remember the
2: blazer. Well, I'll just give you the idea.
3: You've tried it on 12 times, sir.
2: Well, you can't rush into these things.
4: Pardon me, General Washington?
2: Yes, who are you?
4: Snyder's my name. I'm from American Bell & Bell. I've got a statement here that's 2 years overdue for that big 5,000-pound job in Philadelphia.
2: What? You expect us to pay for that bell? Huh. Had a crack in it as long as your arm.
4: Well, I don't know anything about a crack. All I know is I'm supposed to get something on the account.
2: Look, I'm going down in history at the moment. Could you come back in a little while?
4: Well, if you could give us a portion of it now and the balance after you get the country straightened out.
2: Yeah, well, we'll see. Now, I'll leave it up to you, Mr. Snyder. Do you see me surrendering in a blue blazer with antique military...
3: Watch yourself, sir!
2: Buttons, not too ivy, just...
3: General Washington, sir.
2: Yes, what is it, Lieutenant?
3: I have an idea how we might not have to surrender after all.
2: What do you mean? I'm all dressed for the occasion.
3: But, sir, your country is at stake. Now, here's my idea. You know the Rockwell boy who works on Franklin's magazine?
2: The one he just hired?
3: Yeah, skinny kid with a pipe.
2: Right.
3: I can have him here in 15 minutes, sir.
2: Uh-huh.
3: I'll get him a big piece of canvas, 500 yards long, some brushes, a lot of paint.
2: I see.
3: Well, we've got to work faster.
2: Uh-huh.
3: Finish by daybreak. Now, here's my plan. While the British are sleeping...

0: morning, Lord Cornwallis.
1: Oh, hello, Bradshaw. Fine morning, isn't it, old man? Just the sort of morning to defeat the American rebels, right?
0: Right, sir.
1: Well, then, shall we mount the attack and muddle through to victory? What was that?
0: English horns.
2: No. Before that.
0: Gunfire. Oh, the Americans, General. Look, they must have brought up 20,000 fresh troops during the night.
1: Here, let me have the glass.
0: Here's it.
2: No, the other one. Jove, you're right. Look at them all out there. How fierce they look. Why, they're not moving a muscle. Seem to be frozen in their tracks, almost like a painting. A grim visage of war. My, look at the determination on that fellow. The skinny kid with the pipe. Hello. They've begun their barrage.
0: Great heavens, Lord Cornwallis. I'm afraid we've had it.
1: Yes. Well, time for the better part of valor and all that. Shall we go?
0: After you, sir.
1: Righto.
3: The thing is working, Lieutenant. Well, I don't... Wait! General Washington!
4: Huh?
3: Here come a couple of British officers waving a white flag!
1: I say, we surrender! We give up! Stop all that dreadful shooting, old man!
4: All right, wait a minute. Let me kill the sound effect here. Okay, you guys. Strike the war set. Roll it up.
1: Good heavens. We've been diddled.
4: Did I hear you surrender there?
1: Yes, but look here, old fellow. It's not cricket. You're not playing the game.
4: What's that?
1: We thought you had a whole regiment here. Look, Bradshaw, the whole thing was nothing but a ruddy painting, a backdrop.
4: That's right. Well, a little gimmick I thought up there. Actually, our army was routed yesterday. Nobody here but me, the lieutenant, and the skinny kid with the... Where'd he go?
5: You rolled him up in the backdrop, sir.
4: Oh, yes. Well, release him there. You all right, young man?
6: Give him a pipe.
1: Poor Rich. Has his pipe jammed in his cheek. Give him a hand, Bradshaw.
0: Oh, yes, of course. Ruined a good cave, would he, there?
1: Fortunes of war.
0: I say, Lord Cornwallis, this whole thing is...
2: No, Bradshaw.
1: Well, you fellows win, I guess.
4: Yes, well, that's the way it goes, you know.
1: Well, of course, the king will be livid.
4: Uh-huh. Well, you still have most of the rest of the world. Mustn't be piggy.
1: Quite so, yeah.
4: Say, you mind if I try on the sword there?
1: Go right ahead.
4: Yeah, all right. What do you think? Is it me?
0: Lord Cornwallis.
4: Is it me?
2: It's you, yes. Yeah. What is it, Bradshaw?
0: Oh, could I speak to you privately?
2: Yes, all right. Excuse us, please.
0: No. If you'll permit me, sir. There's only the three of them. Now, one signal from you, and we'll take them all prisoner.
1: My dear fellow, look at it this way. Now that those chaps have won, this makes us foreigners, right?
0: Right.
1: And we all know how foolishly generous the Americans are.
0: You mean?
1: Yes. Tomorrow we apply for foreign aid.
0: I say, what a smashing idea.
3: You ready, gentlemen?
1: Any time, actually.

0: military,
1: script by Dari Sherry,
0: Revolutionary War!
2: Mr. Freeburg?
1: Yes?
3: I'm from the Daughters of the American Revolution!

Stan Freeberg modestly presents The United States of America, Volume 2, The Middle Years.

1789, New York. Eager to prosper in the eyes of the world, it was only natural then that the new country should turn to that great American institution, advertising.

0: right, men. Are we all set for the big USA campaign?
1: Right, TJ.
0: Good. Now, wait a minute. Where are you going, Madison?
2: They're naming the avenue after me today. They want me to cut the ribbon.
0: But we've got to give the nation presentation. Top management will be here any minute. Besides, how come they're naming it Madison Avenue? I thought they were going to name it after me, Jefferson Avenue.
2: Don't you remember, Tom? I get the street, you get your picture on the $2 bill.
0: Oh, yeah. Well, let's all...
3: Gentlemen, the client has arrived. President George Washington.
4: Gentlemen.
5: George, you're limping.
2: Yeah, what happened?
4: They were having some fool's ceremony down on the avenue, and I tripped over the ribbon. All right, I'm anxious to see what you think advertising and marketing can do for America. Madison?
2: Yes.
4: Jefferson?
6: Yes.
4: Franklin?
5: Yes.
4: Osborne?
7: Sir.
4: Let's get on with it. I'm due to have my portrait painted for the $1 bill.
0: I got dibs on the two.
4: Whatever.
0: Now, George, let's talk demographics.
4: Demo what?
0: We've been mother-henning the country's marketing problems, and we think we've got the answer image-wise and the image answer-wise. Right, boys?
1: Right, TJ.
4: Can you give me that again?
0: According to the latest Gallup poll...
4: The who?
0: Oh, Revere gallops around the country and asks people what they think. He also networks.
4: What's that mean? Networks?
0: If somebody doesn't want to be interviewed, he throws a net over them and sees if that works.
4: Oh.
0: Anyhow, 82.6% of the people think we're still part of England.
4: The heck you say?
2: Yeah, we've held these truths to be self-evident, but nobody's buying it.
4: They're not?
2: Not in Europe. We've got to create the demand.
1: Right, J.M.
0: We've trained all our big guns in research on the problem.
5: Now we've got to drop it in Boston Harbor and see if it makes tea.
2: Bring it in Philadelphia and see if it cracks.
4: Run it up the Valley Forge and see if it gets frostbite.
0: Now you've got the hang of it. We've got
4: Say, did I ever tell you how cold it was up there?
1: Oh, yes, many times.
7: 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You want to attract more European settlers, more investment capital? Here's how we're going to do it. Bring it in, boys.
4: Big wagon? What's that for?
0: It's a new medium. We call it telewagon.
4: Telewagon?
2: Horses will drag it all over Europe from village to village.
0: Actors will appear in a little rectangular window in the side and sell the product. Like this.
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9: What's the matter with you, Grace? 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
9: 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Then I heard about America. 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
11: Hi there. I'm 13-year-old Walter Wabrowski. 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That's the American way. 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
7: All right, miss. You're holding a little replica of Bulgaria in one hand and a cut-out replica of America in the other. Wash day's over, and you've given each country a good scrubbing. Which nation came out the brightest?
10: Well, Bulgaria came out sort of dingy.
7: Ha! Now look at America. 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
10: No, America looks definitely brighter. 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
2: Why don't you make the switch to all temperature America?
7: Move to America and light up your life, such as it is, and you too will say...
11: I'm sold on America.
0: Well, what do you think, George?
4: I don't know. You think that'll appeal to your poor huddled masses?
0: Trust me.
4: It won't appeal to too many huddled masses, will it?
0: Nah. Meanwhile, We just need one more thing.
8: A symbol that'll grab them by the heartstrings and make them holler, "Uncle," which brings us to the best part, a walking corporate image. Here he is, Uncle Irving.
4: What? An athlete in red shorts, a blue undershirt? You think it's us?
2: It's us. It's a celebrity endorsement.
0: Can't you see, George? It's a great campaign.
4: Wait a minute. Irving is no good for a name.
8: Hit it, people!

0: Well, George, what do you think?
1: Not bad. But I still say Uncle Irving is all wrong for our corporate image. We need a different looking... Oh, that's probably my Uncle Sam. I invited him down to join us for lunch. Come in! Gentlemen, my Uncle Sam.
2: Kind of a flashy dresser, isn't he? Red and white striped pants, blue coat, a white goatee, and a top hat with stars around it?
1: Yeah, well, that's the way my Uncle Sam always dresses. Sam, you're late.
0: Is that right? I want you.
1: Don't point your finger at me, Sam. It's impolite to point.
0: And you to know...
3: Wait a minute!
4: Are you thinking what we're thinking?
1: Yes! I think it's time for lunch.
2: All right, men. Are we all set for the big USA campaign?
5: Right, TJ!
2: Good. Now, wait a minute. Where are you going, Madison?
4: They're naming the avenue after me today. They want me to cut the ribbon.
2: But we've got to give the nation presentation. Top management will be here any minute. Besides, how come they're naming it Madison Avenue? I thought they were going to name it after me, Jefferson Avenue.
4: Don't you remember, Tom? I get the street, you get your picture on the $2 bill.
2: Oh, yeah. Well, let's all...
6: Gentlemen, the client has arrived. President George Washington.
1: Gentlemen.
7: George, you're limping.
4: Yeah, what happened to...
1: They were having some fool ceremony down on the avenue, and I tripped over the ribbon. All right, I'm anxious to see what you think advertising and marketing can do for America. Madison?
4: Yes.
1: Jefferson?
8: Yes.
1: Franklin?
7: Yes.
1: Osborne?
9: Sir.
1: Let's get on with it. I'm due to have my portrait painted for the $1 bill.
2: I got dibs on the two.
1: Whatever.
2: Now, George, let's talk demographics.
1: Demo what?
2: We've been mother-henning the country's marketing problems, and we think we've got the answer image-wise and the image answer-wise. Right, boys?
5: Right, TJ.
1: Can you give me that again?
2: According to the latest Gallup poll...
1: The who?
2: Oh, Revere gallops around the country and asks people what they think. He also networks.
1: What's that mean? Networks?
2: If somebody doesn't want to be interviewed, he throws a net over them and sees if that works.
1: Oh.
2: Anyhow, 82.6% of the people think we're still part of England.
1: The heck you say?
4: Yeah, we've held these truths to be self-evident, but nobody's buying it.
1: They're not?
4: Not in Europe. We've got to create the demand.
5: Right, J.M.
2: We've trained all our big guns in research on the problem.
7: Now we've got to drop it in Boston Harbor and see if it makes tea.
4: Bring it in Philadelphia and see if it cracks.
1: Run it up the Valley Forge and see if it gets frostbite.
2: Now you've got the hang of it. We've got to...
1: Say, did I ever tell you how cold it was up there?
4: Oh, yes,
7: many times.
9: We've got to hustle America like any other product. A bar of soap, a package of snuff. You want to attract more European settlers, more investment capital? Here's how we're going to do it. Bring it in, boys.
1: Big wagon? What's that for?
2: It's a new medium. We call it telewagon.
1: Telewagon?
4: Horses will drag it all over Europe from village to village.
2: Actors will appear in a little rectangular window in the side and sell the product. Like this.
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11: What's the matter with you, Grace? You're so irritable and jumpy all the time.
12: Well, I'm afraid I'm gonna be beheaded.
11: I was the same way. Then I heard about America. Everyone's moving there. It's so indivisible, so chock full of liberty and justice for all.
13: Hi there. I'm 13-year-old Walter Wabrowski. 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That's the American way. 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
7: Europe getting harder to swallow these mornings. Well, sir, you want to get yourself over to America and pour yourself a big bowl of Freedom Flakes. 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
13: Half our town moved to America. 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Look, Ma, no rickets.
9: All right, miss. You're holding a little replica of Bulgaria in one hand
10: and a cutout replica of America in the other. Wash day's over, and you've given each country a good scrubbing. Which nation came out the brightest?
12: Well, Bulgaria came out sort of dingy.
10: Ha! Now look at America. No ring around the country here.
12: No, America looks definitely brighter. What you got here is your alabaster cities gleaming, undimmed by human tears.
4: Why don't you make the switch to All Temperature America?
10: Move to America and light up your life, such as it is, and you too will say,
3: I'm sold on America.
2: Well, what do you think, George?
1: I don't know. You think that'll appeal to your poor huddled masses?
2: Trust me.
1: It won't appeal to too many huddled masses, will it?
2: Nah. Meanwhile, we just need one more thing.
10: A symbol that'll grab them by the heartstrings and make them holler, Uncle. Which brings us to the best part, a walking corporate image. Here he is, Uncle Irving.
1: What? An athlete in red shorts, a blue undershirt? You think it's us?
4: It's us. It's a celebrity endorsement.
2: Can't you see, George? It's a great campaign.
1: Wait a minute. Irving is no good for a name.
10: Hit it, people!

0: Well, George, what do you think?
1: Not bad. But I still say Uncle Irving is all wrong for our corporate image. We need a different looking... Oh, that's probably my Uncle Sam. I invited him down to join us for lunch. Come in! Gentlemen, my Uncle Sam.
2: Kind of a flashy dresser, isn't he? Red and white striped pants, blue coat, a white goatee, and a top hat with stars around it.
1: Yeah, well, that's the way my Uncle Sam always dresses. Sam, you're late.
0: Is that right? I want you.
1: Don't point your finger at me, Sam. It's impolite to point.
0: And you to know...
3: Wait a minute!
0: Are you thinking what we're thinking?
1: Yes! I think it's time for lunch.
4: America, along with advertising, continued to flourish. 1810, Baltimore, Maryland, just before the War of 1812. To the blacksmith shop of Harry and Dave Rumpelmeyer came lawyer and songwriter Francis Scott Key.
5: Who is it, Dave?
6: It's Francis Scott Key, again.
5: Oh, boy.
1: Hi, Mr. Rumpelmeyer. Remember me? Francis Scott Key?
5: Oh, yeah. You're the fella who writes the jingles.
1: That's right. And I got yours all finished.
5: Oh, you shouldn't have done that. Matter of fact, I've been thinking maybe I don't want to advertise after all.
1: No time to back down now. Don't you want to corner the horseshoe industry? Put Rumpelmeyer's on everybody's lips and every horse's feet?
6: Sounds like a good idea, Harry, but how would anybody hear our jingle?
1: Ah, you want to talk media. Okay, I suggest you put your entire budget into horse.
5: Horse?
1: Horse. I'll ride around the country on horseback and sing it.
5: No, I can't afford to put a man on the road.
1: Well, let me just give you an idea how your jingle goes.
5: No, that won't
1: be... Here, I'll sing it for you. I'll just hit this anvil here and get a bell note.

0: Well, I think you like my jingle, but why did you rise to your feet and hold your hats over your hearts?
1: I don't know, Mr. Key. Just an urge came over us.
0: Yeah. So, what do you think?
2: I'm sorry, Mr. Key. I just can't afford to advertise. What with the War of 1812 coming on and all that.
0: That's all right. I'll just toss it in the trunk one of these days. Who knows?
3: In the 1800s, one of America's most beloved songwriters was Stephen Foster, composer of such familiar folk songs as Way Down Upon the Swanee River, I Come From Alabama with a Banjo on My Knee, Jeannie with the Light Brown Hair, The Sun Shines Bright on My Old Kentucky Home, Massa's in the Cold, Cold Ground, Beautiful Dreamer, Hey Nellie, Camp Town Ladies, Old Dog Tray, and many more. But did it all come easy for him there in his office? Or did he occasionally suffer from writer's block?
4: Your publisher's here, Mr. Foster.
0: Fine. Well, how's America's most beloved songwriter, the one and only Stephen Foster, today?
5: Terrible, Sam. I've run dry. Haven't got a song title in my head.
6: Don't depress your publisher like that, Steve, baby.
5: I tell you, I'm in trouble, Sam. I can't think of a song to save me.
6: Don't worry. You'll come up with something soon.
5: I know, but I haven't had a hit song in over 2 years. I can't think of a single line.
6: Well, you gotta keep your ear to the ground. Hey, there's inspiration all around you.
5: Really? Well, I don't know.
4: Here's the mail, Mr. Foster. There's a fan letter from way down upon the Swanee River.
5: Uh-huh. Let's put it on that old dog tray there.
6: That what?
5: Some nut was in here selling trays with pictures of Cocker Spaniels on them. You ready for that? I bought one to help him out. We get all the kooks in here. Get that, will you, Sam?
6: Yeah.
5: Who is it?
6: Well, some guy's out here with a banjo strapped to his knee.
7: Mr. Foster?
0: Yes?
7: I come from Alabama with a banjo on my knee.
0: So?
7: It cut off the circulation.
5: See what I mean? That's the kind of interruptions I get around here.
6: Where are you going now?
7: I'm going to Louisiana, my true love for the sea.
5: Out! Out! I tell you, Sam, it's depressing. Gone are the days when my heart was young and gay.
6: Look, why don't you get away from New York for a while? Come down to my place in Kentucky for a couple days.
5: How's the weather down there? Pretty good?
6: Sure, the sun shines bright on my old Kentucky home.
5: Yeah?
6: Sure, we'll throw a little party, invite Laura Lee, Nellie Bly.
5: Hey, Nellie, I remember her.
6: You remember Jeannie?
5: Kid with the light brown hair.
6: Uh-huh.
5: Funny thing, I dreamt about her the other night.
6: You're a beautiful dreamer, Steve. She's a knockout.
0: Yes?
8: Mr. Foster, sir?
0: Yes, what is it, Frumley?
8: Where shall I file these Bach oratorios?
0: Stick them down in the basement.
8: Oh, it's awfully damp down there, sir. You sure you want to put these masses in the cold, cold ground?
5: So, put them in the attic. Just don't bother me. Now, that'll give you an idea what it's...
4: Here's a new vocal group wants to audition for you, Mr. Foster.
5: Well, what do you call yourselves?
9: Camp Town Ladies.
0: Sing this song.
10: Doo-da, doo-da.
0: Forget it.
5: I ask you, Sam, how can a man write hit songs in this nut house?
6: Come on, let's go downstairs. I'll buy you a good cigar.
5: Wait a minute. What did you say?
6: I said, come on downstairs, I'll buy you a good cigar.
0: Come on downstairs, I'll buy you a good cigar, dear. At last, I'm writing again.

0: In the early 1800s, the most modern means of communication was the printed newspaper. But on May 24, 1844, Samuel F.B. Morse, inventor of the telegraph, and thus the telegram, got ready for the first instantaneous transfer of human thought between two isolated cities.
1: Mr. Morse, sir?
2: Yes?
1: Have you figured out the first telegraph message?
2: I've almost got it.
1: By the way, what's that big net behind you?
2: I call it the internet.
1: Internet?
2: Yes. If a telegraph operator works around the clock, gets too sleepy, and falls over backwards, he just falls into the internet.
1: Nice technology. But they're getting very anxious in Washington at the other end of the line.
2: I know.
1: The press is waiting. So if you could just come up with a...
2: I've got it. How do you like this for a message? What hath God wrought?
1: Yes, very nice indeed, sir. So if you could just tap that out.
2: Wait a minute. I'm allowed 10 words for a message, right?
1: Well, yes, but...
2: What hath God wrought? That's only 4.
1: But Mr. Morse...
2: Wait a minute. Here we go. What hath God wrought? Please advise soonest. Sincerely yours, Sam Morse. Okay?
1: Fine.
0: ...1861, Washington, D.C. In a psychiatrist's office, a tall, lanky, bearded man lies on a couch, his stovepipe hat on his chest. The psychiatrist speaks.
3: How long have you had the feeling that you were President of the United States?
2: Since last Tuesday. I was inaugurated last Tuesday.
3: Well, you were?
2: Yes, I was.
3: Very well. Have it your way. You are President of the United States.
2: It was in all the papers.
3: Yes. Well, Mr. Lincoln, what basically is your problem?
2: That is my problem. I never wanted to be president. Don't you see? It was all Mary's idea.
3: Mary?
2: My wife. Nag. Was a filibuster from morning to night. You want to be a two-bit lawyer all your life? Don't you want to live in the White House?
3: The presidency then represents a certain wish fulfillment for Mrs. Lincoln?
2: Believe me, they should have made her president.
3: Really?
2: No, not really. I'm just joshing. Shouldn't have the beard for it, actually. Or the mole.
3: Yes. But if you are unhappy being president, what then would you rather be?
2: You'll laugh.
3: No, I won't.
2: All I have ever wanted to be was in show business.
3: Sir?
2: A stand-up comedian. I started wisecracking around when I was about 19.
3: You worked on the stage?
2: Mostly I worked around Cracker Barrels, you know. From the time I heard them laughing, oh, I was hooked.
3: Did you only work Cracker Barrels?
2: No, I worked around. I did casuals, a barbershop here, a rail-splitting contest there. Once in a blue moon, a Kiwanis luncheon. I was a riot. Here, ask me how long a man's legs ought to be.
3: All right. How long should a man's legs be?
2: Long enough to reach the ground. That's the kind of jokes I did.
3: You never told anyone that you aspired to be a professional comic?
2: Well, I never came right out and said anything, but why do you think I was joshing around all this time, doing stand-up in this wrinkled suit? I kept hoping to be discovered.
3: Baggy pants syndrome.
2: Anyhow, I didn't notice anybody signing me up for Christie's Minstrels exactly, so I started studying law at night, you know, an ace in the hole. Next thing I knew, I'd open up a little practice over in Springfield, Illinois, got married, and settled down.
3: You kept telling jokes as an attorney?
2: Well, just to keep my hand in. Yes, I wanted to be ready in case my big break came. Too bad you never caught me in court. I came off like a kind of funny Clarence Darrow.
3: Clarence,
2: I do a deadpan cross-examination I'd like to have you see sometime. I'm also very funny in a sidebar.
3: Getting back to your problem, Mr. Lincoln.
2: My problem is Mary, mostly. Mary just like a warm bath. Once you get used to it, it ain't so hot.
3: Yes. How far do you think you would have gone as a humorist?
2: I'll tell you how far. After my debates, I was just on the verge of being booked into Lowe's Peoria. I mean, it was in the bag. After that, I would have been a cinch for the Orpheum Circuit, vaudeville. But oh, no. Mrs. Lincoln made me go into politics, campaign for the presidency. Next thing you know, I was president of the United States. Now, I suppose I'll never make the big time.
3: Would you like to talk about it?
2: would I

0: Mr. Lincoln.
1: Sorry if I tapped up your parquet floor there.
0: Oh, that's all right. Sir, you are a born entertainer. And if your wife doesn't like it...
1: Don't worry, she won't.
0: Well, that's too bad. Are you going to let a woman shove you around? Let her call the tune? Ridiculous. Now, as soon as your 4-year term is up...
2: Say, how long are you going to be, anyhow?
0: Oh, sorry, dear. Mr. Lincoln, my wife, Wilma...
1: How do you do?
2: How do you do? Look, how long do you think I can read old National Geographics out here?
0: We're just finishing up, dear.
2: Well, we're due at the Kraft Ebbings at 7, and you know how influential he is, so get the lead out.
0: You want to know something? I never wanted to be a psychiatrist, either. It was all Wilma's idea. You'd be surprised at what I really wanted to do.
1: You mean?
0: Believe me. Don't want...

0: As the war between the states draws closer, the new president works overtime, poring over papers into the night.
1: I see where Mark Twain is packing them in Philly.
2: Will you put that variety down and get your feet off the furniture?
1: Whoops, sorry.
2: Where were you raised, in a log cabin?
1: As a matter of fact...
2: Now, I got the deal all set to use your name on a little set of toy logs.
1: Yes?
2: A highway and a music center.
1: Wait a minute. How's that going to sound? The Abe Center?
2: It's going to sound just fine.
1: All right, dear.
2: And one more thing.
1: Yes?
2: What about the Dred Scott decision?
1: The what?
3: Dred Scott? Nice-looking gentleman we interviewed yesterday for the White House butler's job?
1: Oh, yeah.
3: The agency says if he isn't right for the butler's job, how about Secretary of Agriculture?
1: Well, Harriet Beecher Stowe.
4: Hello, Mary. I hope I'm not intruding.
2: Why, nonsense, Harriet. I was just leaving. One last thing, Abe.
1: Yes?
2: About the beard.
1: Yes?
2: You're gonna keep it?
1: Yes, I am.
2: Why?
1: It's a guy thing.
2: Oh. Well, is it okay if Treasury puts your picture on the penny and the $5 bill?
1: Fine.
2: 2% of the gross?
1: Whatever.
2: Done.
1: Well, Harriet, I certainly enjoyed reading the manuscript of your novel, Uncle Tom's Cabin, but do you mind a little constructive criticism?
4: Well, no.
1: Well, one of the first rules of a successful novel is you gotta get a little conflict into it. Now, you've written a nice romantic story, but take this fella Simon...
4: Legree.
1: Simon Legree, yes. I think he's too mamby-pamby. Can't you make him meaner?
4: Who would it be mean to?
1: Well, it could irritate the old gentleman, Uncle...
4: Tom.
1: Uncle Tom, right. Legree could drive him out in the snow, rough up his wife and kid, get some shock value going for you. That's what people look for in a novel.
4: Really?
1: Trust me, violence and more violence. You'd be surprised what kind of PR this could get for your book.
0: The emotions of a nation already in turmoil were stirred up anew by the conflict in Mrs. Stowe's violent little book as millions of people rushed to buy Uncle Tom's Cabin.
1: Ah, Mr. Stanton?
5: Mr. President, I am afraid I bring bad news, sir.
1: Yes?
5: Fort Sumter has been fired upon. This means war.
1: Really?
5: Thanks to that controversial novel, Uncle Tom's Cabin.
1: Yeah, a violent book. Terrible. Yes, would you care for some tea?
5: No, thank you. I think we can safely say the Civil War has definitely started.
1: The heck you say?
5: Yes.
1: All right, you alert the White House press room. I'll notify American Heritage.
5: One more thing, sir.
1: Yes?
5: General Robert E. Lee has tendered his resignation from the United States Army and defected to the South.
1: Robert E. Lee? That's the last steamboat I name after him.
6: Mr. Lincoln?
1: Yes? Oh, you must be the new butler, Dred Scott?
6: Yes, sir.
1: Nice to have you with us.
6: Where shall I serve the tea, Mr. Lincoln?
1: How about the Lincoln bedroom?
6: The Lincoln,
1: Never mind. Put the tray right down here in the sitting room. That'll be fine.
6: Trouble, trouble, trouble, Mr. Lincoln.
1: I'm afraid so.
6: Well, sir, you know what I always say?
1: What do you always say?
6: Always say, 87 years ago...
1: How many years is that?
6: 87.
1: Oh.
6: Our fathers brought forth upon...
1: Hold it. Wait just a minute. Better make a note on this old envelope here. 87?
6: Seven.
1: Go ahead.
6: Years ago, our fathers brought forth upon this continent a new nation.
1: Hold it. You're going too fast.
6: Conceived in liberty and dedicated to the proposition...
1: To the proposition...
6: That all persons are created equal.
1: Persons? Why not men are created equal?
6: Got to be politically correct.
1: Politically,
6: Furthermore, this nation cannot exist half slave and half free.
1: Hold it. Half free and half slave?
6: Other way around. Half slave and half free.
1: Better.
6: Now, we are engaged in a great civil war.
1: All right, you don't have to rub it in.
6: Testing whether that nation or any nation so conceived, so dedicated, can long hang in there.
1: Can long,
6: You get all that?
1: Shh, keep your voice down. The walls could have ears, you know.
6: Don't worry about it. The world will little note nor long remember what we say here.
1: Yes, go on.
6: But it will never forget the cigar butts a man's got to clean up in a place like this.
1: All right, that'll do.
6: Let me tell you something, Mr. Lincoln.
1: Wait till I get my pen and envelope. All right, go ahead.
6: My mama always said to me three things.
7: Yes?
6: She said, number one, never stay in wet clothes.
7: Uh-huh.
6: Number two, lay off the hard liquor and eat plenty greens.
7: All right, fine, that'll be all.
6: And number three, that government of the people, by the people, and for the people shall not perish from Alabama.
7: Alabama?
6: Or wherever.
0: '63, as Stonewall Jackson is about to march up a certain street in the north, a gentleman from the War Department hurries to the door of Mrs. Barbara Frietchie.
8: Yes?
7: Mrs. Frietchie?
8: Yes, what?
7: Grinch is my name. I'm from the War Department.
8: The Northern War Department?
7: The Union, yes. Now, unfortunately, Stonewall Jackson is about to come marching right past your house.
8: I know. I was just leaving. Could you help me with my bags?
7: No, here, put those down. I'll come right to the point because we haven't much time. You've been selected Martyr of the Year.
8: You mean Mother.
7: No, Martyr. Here we go. Here's your little medal, a scroll, hey, you can read that later, and a picture of you on an ashtray that says Martyr and glows in the dark.
8: Well, gee, isn't that nice. But why me in particular?
7: Because of three things that you possess. Courage.
8: Yes.
7: An upstairs bedroom facing Elm Street.
8: Yes.
7: And a loud, shrill voice.
8: Could you give me that again?
7: That is why you've been given this opportunity to become a national hero.
8: Well, what do I have to do? What was that?
7: French horns.
8: Oh.
7: All right, here's the drill. As you may not know, the entire town of Frederick is about to be taken by Stonewall Jackson.
8: I do know.
7: And funnily enough, he's going to come riding right past your house.
8: That's why I'm out of here.
7: Hold it. Now, you run upstairs and hang this Union flag out the window.
8: Yeah, well, I guess I could.
7: You probably shoot at the flag, so keep down.
8: Keep down, yes.
7: Now, here comes the martyr part. When he's right out front, you retrieve the flag, stick your head out the window, and let fly with the inspirational line.
8: What sort of inspiration? Did you say stick my head out of the window?
7: Right out the window, yes.
8: You're putting me on.
7: No, no. Now, we commissioned a coffeehouse poet over in Greenwich Village, John Greenleaf Whittier.
8: Whittier.
7: To write a little poem commemorating your brave act, which we'll feed to the press later. It goes like this. She leaned far out on the windowsill and shook the flag with a royal will. Here comes your line. Here's what you say. Shoot, if you must, this old gray head, but spare my country's flag, she said.
8: Who said?
7: You said.
8: I'll tell you what, I'll mail it to him.
7: No.
8: Out of my way, please.
7: No, now, Mrs. Frietchie, we in the War Department saw you as more of a martyr.
8: A martyr?
7: That's the image, yes.
8: Forget it. What do you think this is? Open season on old ladies?
7: Frankly, I am just a little bit disappointed in your...
8: Yeah, I don't see you sticking your head out of any windows.
7: Well, let's not be
8: petty. What if he really
7: about...
8: shoots at me? Hmm? No, thanks. This old gray head is not going out any window.
7: It isn't?
8: I promise you it isn't.
7: What you're insinuating with your veiled references is, if the truth were known, you do not really wish to stick that old gray head out the window and holler, shoot if you must.
8: You bet your dear sweet life I don't.

0: Shiloh, Tennessee, 1862. As a brief respite occurs in the Battle of Shiloh, General Ulysses S. Grant is paid a visit at his command tent by President Lincoln.
1: Mr. President.
2: Ulysses?
1: Thanks for coming all the way out here to the front, sir.
2: Well, I was in the neighborhood anyhow. How's it going for our side?
1: Well, I can show you better on this map here.
2: All right.
1: Mind if I smoke while I'm...
2: No, go right ahead. Yeah.
1: Thank you.
2: Nice map.
1: Thanks. Well, the initial Confederate attack came booming out of the woods here.
2: Uh-huh.
1: Three battle lines deep on the first day.
2: Yes.
1: Well, it soon drove our entire Union line back to here.
2: Uh-huh.
1: Meanwhile, as he was spurring the southern charge on the peach orchard, Johnson got hit and Beauregard assumed overall command.
2: I see.
1: Now, picture, if you will, the Union army driven back to here, Beauregard and Prentice moving the Confederate artillery in from here.
2: Say, you're quite a Civil War buff, aren't you?
1: Yeah. Now, I'm planning to counterattack as soon as the weather clears up, but in the meantime...
2: Yes?
1: I don't mind telling you, the men's morale is pretty low. They're weary and they're restless.
2: Hmm.
1: Some of them are right outside. Step over here, I'll open up the tent flap for you.
2: Okay.
1: Listen.
3: Rumble, rumble, rumble. Yippee, yippee, yippee.
2: Yeah, I see what you mean.
1: Yeah. Have a seat here, sir.
2: Thank you.
1: It isn't easy being under fire day after day, and so I envisioned we might put together a kind of theatrical entertainment for them, a kind of a camp show. We could call it a USO show.
2: USO? What does that stand for?
1: Union side only.
2: The South doesn't get to look at it.
1: No, just the Union.
2: Just the Union.
1: Yeah. Now, it isn't easy to get a whole theatrical company together, so maybe we could just get some comedian, some all-around... Why have you jumped up to your feet there?
2: Never mind. Go ahead.
1: Right. Some all-around showman, and I thought that you...
2: Yes?
1: As president, could help us locate some comic who could pull a few wisecracks.
2: Like, how long should a man's legs be?
1: Yeah, long enough to reach the ground. That's the idea.
2: Yes.
1: Yeah. Do a couple of card tricks, a little tap dancing, and I thought that you might be able to locate such a person.
2: Would I? I can see the whole thing in my mind. Thank you very much. This is Abe Shiloh Lincoln saying, tote that gun, lift that boot, and you'll win the war in your Union suit. But really, it's great to be here at Shiloh. Shiloh, that's like the Catskills with live ammunition. The only way you can get to the other side of Missionary Ridge is to be born there. Now here's Francis Langford singing Waiting for the Robert E. Lee. That what you had in mind?
1: Francis Langford?
2: Minstrel singer, I know. Be lucky to get him.
1: Well, I know how busy you are, so...
2: I'll work it in. Anyhow, you're doing a great job, Ulysses. You know, somebody complained to me about your drinking. I said, find out what brand General Grant drinks and send a case of that to each of my other generals.
1: Funny you should mention that.
2: Yes?
1: As long as you're up, get me a blast.

0: April 9th, 1865, Appomattox Courthouse, Virginia. General Robert E. Lee finally surrenders to the Union, and the Civil War is over. President Lincoln officiates as Robert E. Lee prepares to hand over his sword to General Ulysses S. Grant.
1: Well, that just about wraps up the old ball game, eh, Bobby Lee?
2: Yeah, well, Ulysses, you win a few, lose a few. You know, what the heck?
1: No hard feelings.
2: Oh, listen, I've forgotten it already. Are you kidding?
1: What a guy.
3: All right, boys, can we get on with the surrender?
1: All right.
2: Fine, fine. On behalf of the Confederacy, it is my painful duty to surrender to you the Army of Northern Virginia. My sword, sir.
1: Yeah, it's all right. Keep it. I already have one.
3: Ulysses,
1: I mean, if you want to talk about swords...
2: What's that supposed to mean?
1: Nothing. I mean, that's a nice sword, but, you know.
2: I'll have you know, sir, my sword is a family heirloom.
1: All right, you want to talk swords, fella? Huh? See that? That's a blade.
2: You would compare that overgrown letter opener...
1: What?
3: Gentlemen, please!
2: That big scout knife...
1: Don't fool with the Union, buddy. I'm warning you.
2: How would you like to step outside?
1: What's the matter with right here? Come
3: gentlemen,
1: on, Lee.
3: Gentlemen, please! The surrender?
2: The what?
3: Bind up the nation's wounds and all that? Got to end the Civil War. Documentary makers are waiting.
1: All right. Bobby, yeah. Hand over the sword. Such as it is.
2: What?
1: Never mind.
2: All right. Here. Thank you.
3: Fine. All right, that's a wrap. Ready, gentlemen?

0: June 25th, 1876. After the Civil War, General Robert E. Lee became the president of a university, and General Ulysses S. Grant became the 18th president of the United States. But for some generals, the call of private industry was irresistible. We join General George Custer and his wife at their frozen Custer stand.
1: May I say one thing?
2: Yes.
1: Why couldn't you have just retired like the other Civil War generals?
2: Well...
1: Why do you have to go into the frozen Custer business?
2: Listen, this time I have really got the right location.
1: Yeah, that's what you said last time. What's the name of this burg again?
2: Little Bighorn.
1: Yeah. Well, I don't see much foot traffic going by.
2: That's because they're all on horses.
1: Well, where are the horses then? You and your frozen Custer stand.
2: Will you just leave it to me? Any moment now, people are going to try a little frozen Custer. Believe me, the Indians are going to give us the business.
1: That remains to be seen.
2: Well, I promise you one thing. Win, lose, or draw.
1: Yeah?
2: This is definitely my last stand.

0: Boston, 1876. The laboratory of Alexander Graham Bell. The inventor of the telephone stands next to his assistant, Thomas Watson.
1: Well, Watson, this is the moment we've been waiting for.
2: Oh, yes. Mr. Bell, I've been thinking. That thing sticking out of the telephone, the telegraph key?
1: The telegraph key, yes.
2: Can't we dispense with that? It's just left over from the previous technology.
1: All right, we'll just disconnect it. There, now. You go into the other room and pick up your instrument. I'll pick up this one, and I'll see if I can reach out and touch someone.
2: What?
1: Through the telephone, I mean. Go on, sprint in there, and I'll MCI.
2: Huh?
1: I'll make this call immediately.
2: Oh, fine.
3: Good luck, Mr. Bell.
1: Thank you. All right, here we go. Come here, Watson. I need you.
4: What number are you calling?
1: What? Is that you, Watson?
4: This is the operator. May I help you?
1: I'm trying to reach Mr. Watson.
4: Are you spelling that with a W?
1: Who is this?
4: This is the operator.
1: The operator of what? What are you operating?
4: Do you have a first name or initial?
1: Look, I don't know who you are, but I'm trying to invent something here for all mankind.
4: All mankind is an old-digit number. 1-800.
1: I must be imagining things. I've been putting in too much overtime.
4: Please deposit 15 cents for overtime.
1: 48 hours without sleep. I'll try again. Watson, come here.
4: The number you have dialed...
1: Dialed?
4: ...is outside your dialing area. Please be sure you have the correct number. And that you are dialing correctly.
1: Watson, come here. I really need you. Watson, I've been trying to call you.
2: I've been trying to call you, too, but your line was busy.
0: Meanwhile, over in Menlo Park, New Jersey, Thomas Alva Edison was producing one brilliant invention after another. On a memorable day in 1879, he finally achieves the world's first incandescent light. With his associates, he celebrates.
5: Well, it looks like you did it, Mr. Edison.
1: Thanks, Myron. But I couldn't have done it without the help of all you guys.
6: Yeah, but you're the man who wouldn't give up.
1: That's true.
6: How many different filaments did we try inside that little glass bulb before we found that carbonized thread that worked?
5: 6,000, Charlie. Actually, 6,001, counting your beard hair.
6: I could have told you a beard hair wouldn't burn very long.
1: Well, you never know. Anyhow, the incandescent bulb has been burning for 40 days now. It'll keep burning forever, as long as I pay my light bill.
5: But, Mr. Edison, why would you pay a light bill? Well, you're the inventor.
1: Oh, yeah.
6: You've lit up America, Tom.
1: From this one bulb?
6: From many bulbs. The dark will be a thing of the past, thanks to your perseverance.
5: Where's that bell note?

0: Well, boys, now let's see if the phonograph works. The horn's all set. Get that, will you, Myron?
1: Thomas Edison?
2: No, he's a lot older than me, actually. Who shall I say is,
1: Tell him General?
2: It's some general, Mr. Edison.
0: Oh? Show him in. I'll be with you in a minute, General. We're about to test the phonograph.
1: I see. What's a phonograph?
0: It's a thing to entertain dogs. There it is, right there. See that big horn? All right, Myron.
2: Yes, sir?
0: Call the dog.
2: Okay. Victor! Here, boy! Come on, Victor! Come here, Victor!
0: All right, boy. Yeah, there he is. Sit right down in front of the horn. Good boy. Look at him cock his head. Should have got Matthew Brady in here to take a picture of that. All right, Myron. Is it wound up?
2: Yes, sir.
0: All right. Slip the cylinder on and put the needle down. Here it comes, Victor. Here it is.
3: Mary had a little lamb. Its fleece was white as snow.
4: The guy was riding in a ball of new grass. The beauty was
2: there. Come back, Victor.
0: Yeah, let him go. Well, that settles that. Dogs don't want to listen to it. Throw out the phonograph, Myron.
2: Throw it out?
0: Yep. So much for the record business.
2: Okay, Mr. Edison. But do you mind if I take it home and tinker around with it?
0: Fine. While you're at it, throw out this 21-inch vacuum tube.
2: A vacuum tube?
0: Yeah, it doesn't pick up dirt worth a darn. I'm giving up on it.
2: Okay, if I take this home, too?
0: Why not?
2: Oh, boy.
1: Mr. Edison?
0: Yes.
1: I've heard a great deal about your new incandescent bulb.
0: Right over here, General. Now, see there?
1: An electric light. Fantastic.
0: There's no wicks to trim, it's cheap to run, and here's the best part, the bulb never wears out.
1: It what?
0: No, I've designed it so it lasts a lifetime.
1: Mr. Edison, don't you think it would be better for all concerned if the bulb blew out occasionally?
0: But that's not what I had in mind. Think of the expense. People be running out and buying light bulbs every time they turned around.
1: Mr. Edison, a lifetime bulb is all wrong. It's against the scheme of things in this country. You don't want to be un-American, do you?
0: Well, no, but...
1: Don't you realize?

0: I can see it now. A lifetime bulb would upset the entire economy.
1: A lifetime anything would, according to our efficiency experts.
0: Yeah, I'd better drop a line to Bill Schaefer, tell him to hold up on that lifetime pen.
1: Well, you creative people aren't expected to be practical. That's why you need people like us.
0: Well, you've been a big help to me. What was your last name again, General?
1: Electric.
2: The 20th century arrived on wings. December 17th, 1903. Kitty Hawk, North Carolina. Two bicycle builders, Wilbur and Orville Wright, get ready to take off in man's first motor-driven flight. A young woman steps up, smiles dazzlingly, and speaks.
3: Good afternoon, ladies and gentlemen, and welcome to Flight 1. I am your stewardess, Miss Abernathy. Your captain today is Orville Wright. Your co-pilot is Wilbur Wright. He's the one running along the ground and steadying the wing. We will be cruising at an altitude of 14 feet. Our flight time today will be 59 seconds. Smoking in the aircraft is prohibited. Please fasten your ropes.
2: The first major use for the Wright brothers' airplane would come 11 years later, in a war. Meanwhile, a young man named Henry Ford was concerned with transportation on the ground. Detroit, Michigan, 1908.
4: So, what are you going to call this model, Mr. Ford?
0: I call it the Model T.
4: What's that stand for?
0: Transportation. I want every man or woman in America to be able to afford wheels. Goodbye to horses pulling carriages. Hello, gas stations.
4: Gas stations?
0: Yes. I envision a day when you'll just pull in, pay your money to the man sitting inside behind the bulletproof glass, then go to the pump and fill her up.
4: Yes. Oh, by the way, sir, this little metal bracket by the front door?
0: Yes.
4: The people we buy the car bodies from accidentally left it on. It's for the buggy whip.
0: Oh.
4: It's just, you know, left over from the previous technology.
0: Well, might as well leave it off.
4: Yes, sir. Oh, Mr. Ford?
0: Yes?
4: A couple of gentlemen from Japan heard about your car.
0: Uh-huh.
4: They wondered if they could look at your assembly line and, you know, make a few notes.
0: Sure, fine. Be glad to help them out.
4: Okay, I'll tell Mr. Honda and Mr. Toyota they can come on by. Maybe take a couple photos?
0: Whatever.
4: Yeah. Meanwhile, Mr. Ford, this car is a tribute to your perseverance.
0: You gonna sing?
4: Yes.
0: I thought you might.
4: How

0: Meanwhile, on the British liner, the Lusitania, two men below deck had no idea what an explosion in the side of the ship would now set off.
1: What do you mean you sunk the Lusitania, Charlie?
2: I sunk the Lusitania, that's all.
1: But how could you do a thing like that?
2: Well, the oven blew up, that's all. I was baking Floating Island, and the next thing I knew, kaboom!
1: Well, there's a hole in the side of the ship big enough to drive a truck through.
2: I'm sorry.
1: Sorry, doesn't do any good, Charlie. Now, let's get our story straight. We were sunk by a German U-boat.
2: A German U-boat? You'd think anybody would swallow that.
1: Well, it's just wild enough, Charlie. Just wild enough.
3: Extra, extra! Lusitania sunk by German U-boat. World War I declared.
0: A small office in the Brill Building in New York. Two Tin Pan Alley songwriters plug away for 4 years writing less than memorable war songs.
4: Well, Eddie?
5: Yeah, Irving?
4: Let's run through a medley of our great songs.
5: Okay.
4: So we'll be ready for our big Ziegfeld audition.
5: Right. Here we go.

0: Hold it, Eddie. Look outside the window.
1: Yeah, it's an early snowfall.
0: Yeah, but we don't usually have snow by...
1: November the 11th? Wait a minute, Irving. That ain't snow. It's confetti.
0: And paper streamers. You mean...
1: Yeah. Well, back to the old piano.

After that, things got better. Science and technology had gone about as far as they could, and the 20th century, after stopping off briefly at Geneva, became one of the really fun centuries, singing and dancing its way into history. Peace in 1918 had come to stay, for as everyone knew, there

0: You have just heard a comedy show from the old-time radio comedian Stan Freberg here on Audio Theater. This evening's show was entitled The United States of America, The Early and Middle Years. This show was presented in celebration of America's 250th year of independence. 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This is Ron saying, thanks for listening. Till then, have a great one.
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0: Good evening, this is Nathan. Welcome to Audio Theater, for Monday, May 18th, 2026. 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This evening's titles are, Blood Red Roses, and The Last Trip of Charter Boat Sally. These shows originally aired, back on the evenings of July 12th and 15th, 1976, respectively. E.G. Marshall, host of the Mystery Theater, presents these adventures in the macabre, momentarily. Enjoy this evening's presentation.
1: It presents...

0: Come in. Welcome. I'm E.G. Marshall. The meek shall inherit the earth, but surely not today. Indeed, it wouldn't be surprising if it didn't happen next week, or next month, or even next year. In order to be a successful member of the meek, one requires patience. Indeed, the thing the meek do better than anyone else is to endure injustice with patience. And yet, there is a human limit to endurance, while obviously there is no limit to injustice. Something has to give.
1: Can you describe the man who killed my son?
2: Oh, no. No.
1: But you saw the man.
2: I didn't. I swear I didn't.
1: That isn't true.
2: Who are you to come busting in and giving me the third degree? Get out!
1: What did he look like?
2: Mister, I got a husband. Kids, let me alone.
1: What did he look like?
2: Get out!
1: Yes. I shall get out. But I shall return tomorrow. And the day after, and the day after, and I'll ask you again and again, and you will not know a moment's peace until you tell me.
0: Our mystery drama, Blood Red Roses, was written especially for the Mystery Theater by Sam Dan and stars Robert Dryden. 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I'll be back shortly with Act.

0: walk, it seems, a narrow and slippery pathway between poetry and practicality. Poetry tells us to love thy neighbor. Practicality warns us, don't stick your neck out. Don't get involved. These are the voices of practicality. And in so many cases, they seem to prevail. Well, we're about to witness an exercise in both poetry and practicality. And you may judge which course has been the most productive.
1: I have to stop. I gotta rest. I can't run anymore. Open the door. Quick, open it up. Open.
2: What do you want?
1: Please, Lady Glenn, let me in. But
2: you're in? Who are you? What do you want?
1: Let me in, please. Just let me hide for a minute.
2: Hide?
1: They're after me. They'll kill me.
2: Go away.
1: For God's sake.
2: Go away, I'll scream.
1: They'll kill me.
2: Go away, please. Go away.
1: Somebody's going to hide me. Please.
3: Yes?
1: Please help me.
3: Are you in trouble?
1: Yeah, the guys are coming after me. Help me.
3: Oh, come in.
1: Maybe I shouldn't come in.
3: Well, why not?
1: Because if they find me here, they can kill you too.
3: Well, maybe we better call the police.
1: Oh, no. No.
3: But that's what the police are for, to help.
1: No!
3: Well, why are those guys after you?
1: Because I knew too much. I talked too much. And I got no place to hide.
3: Well, sit down. You will not be killed here.
1: Oh, maybe not. You got a gun?
3: This is a sanctuary.
1: A what?
3: A sanctuary. The sanctuary of a church.
1: What church?
3: My church.
1: A church? Well, where's the altar? Where's the cross?
3: This is the church of the heart. It is my ministry to help those in need. Pray with me.
1: Are you crazy?
3: Pray to whatever God watched over your childhood, in whatever language you ever spoke to him, but pray from the heart, the spirit.
4: In here, the dame said he ran in here.
1: Oh, it's Joe. It's Joe. They found me.
4: Come on, open up in there. Open up. We'll bust it down.
1: I told you to let me get out of here. Now it's too late.
3: Let us pray.
4: Open up.
3: The door is unlocked.
4: Here, there he is.
3: Why do you enter this house?
4: Knock him off, Albie.
1: Joe, I'm gone. I know that. But this guy... This priest.
4: What are you trying to pull? What priest?
1: Don't kill him, Joe. He didn't do anything.
3: You must not commit violence in this house. I cannot permit
4: let
3: you to...
4: Let go my arm, you not let go.
3: Oh, Malvin, listen. I forgive you.
4: He's still alive, Albie.
3: I forgive... You...
5: Nick, please.
0: Let me alone, Anna.
5: Look, you can't sit here in the room day and night. At least eat something.
0: Eat something. That will make everything all right. Eat something, and it will bring Stephen back to life. Oh,
5: just eat something to keep up your strength.
0: Yes. I need my strength. I need strength to mourn him.
5: That very nice police lieutenant called on the telephone. He said, as soon as they find the man who killed...
0: Yes?
5: They'll be able to find the man.
0: Is that true?
5: Yes, Nick. You see, they have their ways.
0: Why don't they ask me who killed him?
5: Ask you?
0: I know who killed Steve.
5: Nick.
0: I killed him. I killed my own son.
5: Oh, Nick, you don't know what you're saying.
0: I killed him because I failed him as a father.
5: It's God's will that we go on living.
0: I taught him the wrong things.
5: Would he want you to go mad with grief?
0: It was my duty as a father to arm him.
5: I won't listen to
0: him. To strengthen him for the battle of life.
5: What are you saying?
0: What did I teach him?
5: Oh. You taught him to be honest, to be decent.
0: I betrayed him.
5: No.
0: I disarmed him. I sent him naked and defenseless into the jungle. I filled his head with nonsense.
5: Please, Nick, we must go on somehow.
0: I said to him, my son
6: We live because of God's love.
5: It's true.
6: It's a lie.
5: This isn't you talking. This isn't the Nick I've been married to for 40 years.
6: Yes. That much is true. I am no longer the same Nick. The same stupid Nick. The childish Nick. The Nick who believed in miracles.
5: Oh, please, don't say any more now. You really don't mean these things. Oh, Mr. Ardmore called. He wants to know if you'll look after his gardens this year as usual.
6: No.
5: Nick, if you don't work, you must do something to keep your mind busy.
6: My mind is busy enough, Anna. I have other things to think about.
5: What things, Nick? What things?
6: What things? It only proves that women cannot understand what must be done. I must kill the man who murdered my son. Even as I say these words, I feel a chill. I never spoke this way. I never thought this way. But until now, I never had reason to.
7: Lieutenant Davy. Who? Well, can't you tell him I'm out? Look, I feel sorry for him, too, but what can I do about it? All right, send him in. What does this old guy want from me, anyhow? Yeah, Mr. Burko. Come in, sit down.
8: Oh, thank you.
7: I know what you're here to ask me.
8: Yes.
7: And let me tell you, we're working on it.
8: Are there any results?
7: Well, it was a gangland killing. We know that much.
8: Yes?
7: The guy they were after was a stool pigeon.
8: Excuse me?
7: An informer.
8: Oh, yes.
7: Well, the problem is, any one of a number of well-known racketeers could have ordered the hit. We don't know which gang, which outfit is responsible.
8: Yeah, but the gunmen, they prowled through the neighborhood. They were seen. Surely they can be described.
7: By whom?
8: By witnesses.
7: We can't find any.
8: But it is a crowded street. Someone saw them.
7: People are frightened.
8: It is known that the fugitive ran from door to door, and each door was closed to him.
7: Yes, the old story. Nobody wanted to get involved. Well, you can't blame people too much, you know. They're scared.
8: Have you spoken to the people?
7: Yes, Mr. Burko, but we can't force people to testify.
8: Maybe if I spoke to them.
7: What makes you think they would listen to you?
8: I would ask them in a certain way.
9: Yeah?
8: May I speak with you? My name is Nicholas Burko. I am Stephen Birko's father.
9: Oh, yeah. You want to come in?
8: Oh, thank you.
9: Well, won't you sit down? Can I get you something? A cup of tea, maybe?
8: No, thank you.
9: Oh, that son of yours, he was a saint. He's always there when you needed him. You ought to be so proud. Everybody in the neighborhood was crazy about him. The animals had killed him. The chair's too good for him.
8: Can you describe the men who killed him?
9: No, I really didn't get a good look at him.
8: Describe them, please. Oh,
9: Mr. Burko, look, I'm really very busy.
8: I don't believe you. What did they look like?
9: I think you'd better leave.
8: You're frightened, aren't you?
9: Look, who asked your son to be a hero? He asked for it, and he got it. Now, please, you better go.
8: I will keep asking you.
9: Please, I got a husband and kids. I got to protect my own.
8: I won't stop asking you.
9: Will you get out?
8: Yes. And I will wait for you to tell me. I will wait outside. I will stand in the street in front of your door day and night. And I promise you, you will not know a moment's peace until you tell me.
5: Nick?
8: Oh, Anna, I woke you. I'm sorry.
5: Oh, where are you going? It's only 6 o'clock in the morning.
8: Out.
5: Oh, Nick. You can't keep doing this.
8: I can. I will. I must.
5: You just stand on the corner outside that woman's flat.
8: I'll go back to sleep.
5: People think you're insane.
8: People may think as they like.
5: Oh, Nick, you have to go back to work.
8: This is my work.
5: Your customers. They'll have to hire other landscape artists. All the flowers you planted for so many good people.
8: I can't be helped.
5: But what good does it do?
8: Your only son was murdered, and you have no wish to avenge his death?
5: Vengeance is mine, says the Lord.
8: Ah, yes. But since the Lord shows no sign of taking it, I'll have to attend to it myself.
5: Nick, it's raining outside.
8: It's also raining on my son's grave.
5: If you could only find peace.
8: I will. On the day I avenge his death. They didn't know what to do about me in that neighborhood. They didn't know what to say to me. So, they did nothing. And they said nothing. And they pretended I wasn't there. But I was. Every day, rain and sunshine. And she would go in and out of her house, and she'd go right past me without a word. And I made no move to stop her, to talk to her. I just looked at her. And then I realized she was going to talk to me. Because she was no longer walking past me. She was beginning to run. And every day she would run faster. And I knew there had to be a limit to how fast she could run. And on that day, she would stop running. And she would walk up to me and she would say...
5: You win. You win. I'll tell you everything. I just can't run from you anymore.
0: Persistence has paid off. She's going to describe those killers. Joe, Albie, weren't those the names we heard? But what can Nick Burko do with the information? He talks about revenge, but these are professional hoodlums. Well, he has a second act in which to figure out a course of action.

0: a quiet man, a humble man, a meek man. It is doubtful that he ever entertained a violent thought or performed a violent action in his life. And yet, he proposes to hunt down the professional killers of his only son. Don't sell him short. He was able to get what the police couldn't. A description of the gunmen.
1: Joe? Yeah, it has to be Joe Murray. He's got blonde hair. He's over 6 feet. Yeah, it's got to be him. And Albie? Albie's his sidekick, Albie Perry.
2: And so now, Lieutenant, you know who they are.
1: Yeah, yeah. Well, will this woman testify in court?
2: It doesn't matter.
1: Oh, but it does. If she won't testify, we have no witness, and therefore no case. And these guys go free.
2: I am not concerned with that, Lieutenant Dale.
1: I thought you wanted to get the guys who killed your son.
2: These men are merely servants. Isn't that true? Servants of a boss.
1: Oh, yes. That's certainly true.
2: It's this boss who hires them and commands them. He's the real murderer. Isn't that true?
1: Well, yeah.
2: And you said if you knew the employee, the hireling, you could identify the employer, the boss.
1: I can, but it won't do us any good. Once again, we have no evidence.
2: Who is the boss who orders these two men to kill?
1: They work for Jerry Bissett.
2: Jerry Bissett?
1: Yeah.
2: Where can I find him?
1: What do you mean, where can you find him? What do you think you can do?
2: I will make him pay for the murder of my son.
1: No, but you can't take the law into your own hands.
2: Lieutenant, I find myself in this position only because the law has failed.
1: Look, I know how you feel, Mr. Burko.
2: Huh? Has an only son of yours been murdered?
1: Well, no.
2: Well, then you don't know how I feel.
1: Do you know what you're up against? This guy, Jerry Bissett? He's got connections all the way into Washington, D.C. And so far, he can't be touched. Now, what are you planning? Say, let's say you want to shoot him, huh? How do you think you could get at him? The guy is guarded tighter than Fort Knox, Kentucky.
2: I thanked him. I went home. And then I almost broke into tears. I realized how helpless I was.
3: Oh, Nick, you must rid your mind of all these thoughts.
2: I must destroy that man the way he has destroyed me.
3: Nick, you cannot be destroyed. You have too much good in you.
2: How? Tell me, Anna, how? I've never held a gun in my hand. I can't stand even the thought of a knife.
3: Nick, you can't kill this man. He's already dead.
2: And even if I had the weapon, how could I get close enough to him?
3: His soul has died. He's not worth your trouble.
2: Help me think of a way.
3: Would Steve want you to kill him?
2: Steve?
3: Hmm.
2: No. But only because I filled his head with nonsense.
3: Don't use that word. What you taught him was not nonsense.
2: Love, love, my son. Look about you and see God's love. I filled his head with this nonsense. And he believed it. He believed it.
3: And you don't believe it.
2: No more. Now, let me be free to think.
3: About what?
2: About what I must do. Suddenly, I felt as if a weight had been lifted from my mind. Now, for some reason, everything was so clear. Jerry Bissett. The untouchable Jerry Bissett. I would find a way somehow. And so, instead of wringing my hands and feeling sorry for myself, I decided to act. First, I must learn everything there was to know about Jerry Bissett. In the beginning, Lieutenant Daly refused to talk to me, but I haunted his office just as I did that lady's street corner, and I heard some gossip, and I took advantage of it.
1: What are these?
2: Those are roses, Lieutenant.
1: I know they're roses. I never saw such beautiful ones.
2: I understand your wife loves to grow roses.
1: Yeah, what kind are they?
2: It's a rose I have developed myself. I will tell her how to plant them, how to...
1: Now, hold on a minute. Why are you...
2: This is a bribe.
1: Oh, no, I can't take...
2: And what am I asking for? Just information on Jerry Bizette.
1: But you'll only do something stupid and get yourself killed.
2: Well, that's my right as a citizen, isn't it?
1: You know what's funny? Roses.
2: Why?
1: Roses just happen to be Jerry Bizette's hobby.
2: What? This animal appreciates the beauty of a rose?
1: Many of these animals have become domesticated in certain minor matters. They breed flowers, horses, dogs. They buy art.
2: Roses.
1: Yeah. He exhibits at all the shows.
2: At the shows.
1: What's funny, Nick?
2: Roses. As simple as that. Roses. My blood red roses. And that night, I wrote a letter. I went to the library to write this letter because from now on, Anna must not be aware of what I meant to do. I must keep her out of it. Dear Mr. Bizette, I have developed what I thought was a new flower, which I call the blood red rose. A friend has told me that you have displayed such a rose at a show in the South. Will you please accept these flowers from one lover of roses to another and tell me if they are the same as yours?
3: Nick?
2: Who was at the door?
3: Oh, the mailman. He gave me this letter. The envelope.
2: Ah.
3: Have you ever seen such an envelope? It's like parchment.
2: I see.
3: And it just has the initials J.B. Nick, where are you going?
2: In the bedroom.
4: Dear Mr. Burko, it was kind of you to send me the flowers. Even kinder to think that I could grow anything as magnificent as your blood-red rose. Roses, as you may have heard, are my consuming passion. When I find a fellow aficionado, I gotta meet him, talk with him, make him my friend. Please let me know what day would be convenient for you to visit. I should be very happy to send a car for you.
3: A minute, please. Yes?
5: Is this the house of Nicholas Burko?
3: Who are you?
5: He's expecting us, ma'am.
2: Who's at the door, Anna?
5: Mr. Burko. I'm Mr. Bizette's chauffeur.
3: Nick, what does this mean?
2: Anna, everything is all right. I'm ready to go with you now, mister.
5: Call me Joe.
2: Joe. I could hear suddenly the voice of Lieutenant Daly.
1: Joe. Yeah, it has to be Joe Murray. He's got blonde hair. And Albie's his sidekick.
2: Tall, blonde-haired Joe and I walked downstairs and into the street and over to the curb where a large limousine was waiting. And behind the wheel was another man.
5: Okay, Albie. Let's move.
2: Joe and Albie. The two men who had murdered my son. And here I was, riding in a car with them.
4: Nicholas Burko, huh? Well, let me shake your hand. I thought I knew everyone who knew anything about roses in this world, but you are a discovery. Like finding a Rembrandt in the attic. I can't call you Mr. Burko. We gotta be Nick and Jerry, huh? The way we feel about roses, why, we got more in common than most brothers.
2: My heart, it almost failed me. This man, dressed like a dandy who used cologne. This man who it seemed I could almost crush with my two hands. This man was the terrible Jerry Bizette. No. Must be a mistake.
4: What do you do, Nick?
5: Ah, I work as a gardener.
6: I got to correct you. You don't work. You create. And you're not a gardener. You're an artist. Who are you with?
5: I work for myself.
6: Well, work for yourself. But work for me. Turn yourself loose on this estate, Nick, and name your price.
5: Yes, but I...
6: Be what used to be called artist in residence, huh? Well, that's what you were meant to be. And let me function as I was intended, as a patron of the arts. You and me, Nick, it was meant to be.
2: Was I going mad? I had come here to kill this man. And now we were talking about my working for him. This depraved killer who had the responsibility for Stevie's death. What stopped me from ending his life right here, right now?
5: Hey, Pop, might have known you'd be out here.
6: Oh, Junior, I'd like you to meet Nick Burko.
5: Hiya.
6: That's my son, Jerome Francis Bizet Jr.
2: Oh, how do you do?
6: Nick developed that rose I showed you, the blood red rose.
5: Yeah, it's a great thrill, Pop. I need some dough.

0: Master in your house, and when you talk, the wife and kiddies jump, right?
1: Junior, that is enough.
0: Mr. Burko is a true son of the soil, honest, rugged, like a rock. Well, you know what we do around here, Mr. Burko?
2: Junior!
0: We kill people. That's right. See, we're very polite. We're very sophisticated. We go to the opera, we visit the museums, we're good neighbors, we give to charities. But if you don't do what we tell you, if you don't buy what we sell you, we kill you.
2: You shut up, punk!
0: Ah, that's the dad I know and love. Well, good day to you, Mr. Burko. Mr. Luther Burbank Burko?
1: Ah, kids, kids. You got any kids, Nick?
3: No.
1: Kid. He's 26. 26. Now, why does he do these things to me? Why can't he become a serious person? The world is open up to him. Whatever he wants to be, I can buy for him. Doctor, lawyer, name it. What am I working for? What am I living for? What have I got? Just this kid.
3: And now I knew I would not kill him by ending his life. That would be too short, too merciful. I would kill him the way he killed me. By taking away what had made my life worthwhile, I would strike at him through his son, his only child. An eye for an eye, a tooth for a tooth, and a son for a son.
4: And that is the price, the blood price. The only problem is, can Nick Burko convince himself to exact it? Can a man suddenly overcome the habits of a lifetime? The snake can shed its skin, but can the leopard change its spots? There will be both shedding and changing when I return shortly with Act 3.

0: revenge is a fire that needs to be fed. And the longer it burns, the more fuel it consumes. Until finally, it burns everything and everyone as it rages out of control. Such a conflagration has already been started.
1: Hello, Anna.
2: Oh, Nick, you're home.
1: Why shouldn't I be home? I live here. Where should I go?
2: Oh, Nick, I was so frightened. You were taken to the house of that gangster chief.
1: Gangster chief? Why? Mr. Bizet is what they call an eccentric millionaire.
2: I don't understand.
1: The man is devoted to roses, as I am. I sent him some blood reds. He asked me to work for him.
2: You would work for
1: him? Anna, life goes on.
2: He killed our son.
1: Who says that?
2: I don't understand, Nick.
1: Our son was murdered by hoodlums engaged in a private quarrel. Who the killers were, we may never know. We have rumor, we have gossip.
2: Nick, what are you going to do to him?
1: I will not do anything to him.
2: It isn't true.
1: Why should I do anything to him?
2: He is responsible for Steve's death. We know that.
1: And if he is, are we not commanded to forgive?
2: I'm afraid.
1: Of what?
2: Of you. Nick, listen to me. You're different. Different from other men.
1: Ah, what are you saying? What other men have you known?
2: Believe me, there is in you a force, a power. Oh, Nick.
1: Anna, you really don't know what you are talking about.
2: Listen to me. I married you because I could feel this power.
1: Power? What power?
2: You have the power of the earth. The forces of the earth are in you. You're a man of the earth. Look at what you can bring forth from the ground.
1: Anna, I'm hungry. Is supper prepared?
2: He is a bandit chief.
1: Bandit chief? We are back in the old country.
2: He is surrounded by fierce, heavily armed men.
1: I wish you would listen to me, my dear Anna.
2: And yet you have the power to destroy him. Because no one and nothing can stop you.
1: Must I eat my supper in some cafeteria?
2: What are you going to do to this man?

0: Are you going to kill him?
1: Women. And mine is the best of them. And even she has no understanding. I will take this man's son from him. I will rob him of the only precious thing in his life. But it seemed I must wait. He wasn't there the next day, or the next weeks. Months went by.
2: It's a miracle. This garden, it's a miracle. You know something? Nothing ever grew here before.
1: But I saw this garden before I went to work.
2: It was a hustle. It was all brought in, every inch of dirt. This place could only grow weeds.
1: Oh, I cannot believe that.
2: You know what I told the old man? I said you got too much blood in the ground.
1: Why are you unhappy?
2: Huh? Unhappy? Why should I be unhappy?
1: I'm the one who asked the question.
2: Who are you to question me? What do you know? What do you know about anything?
1: What do you know? What do you know about anything? I had heard those words before. They were spoken to me by my own son. My own son. And with great fire and passion.
3: What do you know? What do you know about anything? You're in America now, for crying out loud. You're not some ignorant European peasant.
1: What are you trying to say to me, Stephen?
3: Oh, wise up. You walk around all day with dirt on your shoes and manure on your hands. What do you know about anything? You have to be smart in this country, because what counts here is the almighty buck. That's what people understand. That's what people respect. And that's what I'm out to get.
1: Stephen, listen to me.
3: I know what you're going to say, and I won't buy it.
1: Thief, look at this. Look at this rose.
3: So what? It's just a rose.
1: No. It's a special rose. It's my very own rose. It never existed before, this blood-red rose. All the money in the world could never buy this rose. All the money in the world could never buy this rose.
2: Hey, who you talking to, Nick? You all right?
1: Ah, forgive me. Sometimes...
2: Besides, what do you mean? All the money in the world can't buy that rose. It's for sale, isn't it?
1: Well, what I mean is that all of the money in the world could not buy that rose before it existed. With all your wealth, my son, with all your power, let me see you cause a rose to rise from this ground. Not even a weed will obey you if it isn't God's will. The moment it had come and gone, how could I kill him when I was talking about God? And then a thought flashed into my mind. I wasn't going to kill him. I was going to save him. I knew I was going to save him. And I realized that I wanted to save him more than I wanted anything else in the world.
4: Tell me something, Nick. What are you doing to my boy?
1: Well, what am I doing?
4: Well, he stays home. He doesn't run around. He's very quiet. I see him in the gardens all the time.
1: I don't think I'm doing anything.
4: No, he's finally showing signs of turning into a very serious person. And I have to have him that way to run my business. Anyhow, whatever it is you're doing, Nick, keep it up.
2: How did you get that rose to be such a red color? Such a blood red.
1: That's not the way to say it. This rose does not obey me. It does not do what I command or desire. I only help it to become what it must be, what God has intended it to be. God certainly did not intend for any of us to lie, rob, murder. He only wanted us to love each other.
3: Love.
1: This world needs so much love. What is it that you wanted to be? What was it that you wanted to do?
2: I wanted to help people.
1: Oh, that's a fine answer. And you have money?
2: No. My father has money. But I won't touch it. It's blood money.
1: How can you help without money?
2: I'll give myself. There was a young guy, I read about him in the papers. It was a long time ago. I don't even remember his name. He went down into the slums. He wasn't a priest, he wasn't a doctor, he wasn't a lawyer, but he was there. And he did what he could.
1: He was a most unusual young man. Not everyone could do what he did.
2: I know. And maybe I can't either. But I'm gonna try.
4: You're crazy. Where are you going?
2: I'm leaving, Father.
4: Well, what are you leaving?
2: You, this, everything.
4: You mean you're gonna live in some filthy rat hole, huh?
2: Can't live here.
4: Why?
2: Because I finally found out who I am. What I am and what I want to do.
4: You're my son. You can't give this up. You can't.
2: Goodbye, Father.
4: But what was it for? Who was it for? Why did I do it? For you.
2: I don't want it.
4: Stay with me, Junior. Why, we can own the world.
2: Come with me, Father. We can have the world.
4: Oh, you'll come back. You'll come crawling back on your hands and knees. You'll get bit by the first rat. Hit. By the first rock.
2: Yeah. Goodbye, Nick.
1: Goodbye.
2: Could I have some of those roses?
1: Oh, of course.
2: Thanks. Blood red roses. Goodbye.
4: Nick, what's gotten into that boy? Is the whole world gone crazy?
1: Why don't you go and live with him?
4: You know what you're talking about.
1: He has chosen a new way of life. Unless that way becomes your way, you'll never see him again.
4: How can I stop being Jerry Bizette?
1: How?
4: Answer me.
1: You can't. And that's why he's been taken away from you. You've lost him forever.

An eye for an eye, a tooth for a tooth, and a son for a son. Payment in kind. And that's the most satisfying revenge there is. And so Jerry Bizet loses a son, just the way Nick Perko lost a son. And you may say, well, Jerry's loss certainly doesn't compare with Nick's. But it does. It does. For a son is the reason a father dreams. And now, Jerry's dreams are as dead as Nick's. I'll be back shortly.

roses, the traditional flowers of romance. The red rose of courage and valor, the white rose of purity and hope. What's in a name? Everything. The bard, to the contrary, notwithstanding. Would a rose, by any other name, smell as sweet? Probably. But who would believe it? Our cast included Robert Dryden, Bryna Rayburn, Arnold Moss, William Redfield, and Bob Caliban. The entire production was under the direction of Hyman Brown. 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This is E.G. Marshall inviting you to return to our Mystery Theater for another adventure in the macabre. Until next time, pleasant

0: Come in. Welcome. I'm E.G. Marshall. The word motivation, from motive, simply means to impel or to excite. Most of us don't give much thought to what causes us to do this or that. We work to subsist. We love someone, so we're motivated to be attractive. Sometimes we are even impelled or excited by a motive. The strong desire to become a star or to become a doctor to cure a disease. Praiseworthy motives. But revenge, greed, lust are also motives. Selfish motives. And all three are in Ruth Ordway's mind as she angrily paces the living room of a luxurious condominium in Sarasota. Our mystery drama, The Last Trip of Charterboat Sally, was written especially for Mystery Theater by Roy Windsor and stars Terry Keane and Mandel Kramer. It is sponsored in part by Anheuser-Busch Incorporated, Brewers of Budweiser, and Time Magazine. I'll be back shortly with Act One. Some marriages may be made in heaven, but others, for instance, those between older widowers and appraising divorcees in their mid-30s, sometimes appear to be calculated, practical arrangements. He acquires a glamorous companion, and she rises to a position far removed, say, from her job as hostess in a restaurant or as a part-time artist's model. Then what? After the honeymoon, they become acquainted. She finds him dull. He finds her childish. And so it is with Ruth and Cecil Ordway, who spend the winter in Sarasota. Cecil Ordway is on his way to join a fishing party on Captain Hodges' charter boat, Sally. Captain Hodges is topside awaiting his fishing party when he spots a stranger.
1: Hey, what you doing on my boat?
2: Looking it over, Captain. Anything wrong with that?
1: Yeah, everything. You're Tony Rose, ain't you? You know how I feel about you. Now get your tail off here. Go on.
2: Isn't this old tub for charter?
1: Don't make me laugh. It's for charter, for money. That leaves you out. And even if you had, I wouldn't take you out. Now move. I got a party coming aboard in half an hour.
2: Oh, yeah? Ordway's party?
1: Mr. Ordway and two of his friends.
2: Mm-hmm.
1: If he bumps into you, there'll be trouble. It's pretty handy, that target pistol of his. I wouldn't blame him none if he slugged you one of these days.
2: His wife wouldn't like that.
1: I don't know the wife, but I'll be darned if I know what any woman sees in a bum like you. Now, go on, get going. How'd you know I was taking out Ordway? She tell you?
2: Sure. She hopes the old tub is seaworthy. She'd feel just awful if it sank.
1: Yeah, I bet.
2: Mm-hmm.
1: That's what you had in mind, sneaking around? Now, shut off. Here comes Miss Perkins.
2: Oh, so it is. A stiff. Ordway's office boy.
1: Number two man in Mr. Ordway's company sure ain't no office boy. Off my boat.
3: Afternoon, Captain Hodges.
1: Oh, welcome aboard, Miss Perkins.
3: Am I interrupting anything?
1: No, nothing at all. He's leaving.
3: Haven't I seen you someplace before?
2: Yeah, sure, with Mrs. Ordway. I'm a friend of hers.
3: Oh, yes, of course. You were the beach boy.
1: Mr. Ordway and Mr. Gates ought to be right along. We'll sail at 4. So long, Tony.
2: Hey, do Mrs. Ordway a favor. Shove the old creep overboard.
4: Wow.
5: You might have rung the bell.
2: Hmm. The door was open.
5: I'll get my robe. And stop staring at me.
2: And Ordway wants a divorce. Well, he has got to be crazy.
5: Well, what happened?
2: I looked at the Sally. Captain Hodges came along. We swapped insults. And that stiff Perkins came aboard, called me a beach boy.
5: Aren't you?
2: Yeah, the way he said it. You like him, don't you?
5: I do.
2: He's stuck up, kind of fancy.
5: He's a gentleman and very good looking. Also, he's important, a big man in business. What else happened?
2: Nothing. Your husband and some other guy went aboard and Sally cast off. I watched for a few minutes and came back to see you.
5: Is that all?
2: Mm-hmm. I've got this idea.
5: What is it?
2: It's better you don't know. You said you wished your husband dead. He's divorcing you and naming me, right?
5: He wants a divorce, yes.
2: Mm-hmm. And he cuts you off without a cent.
5: Unless something happens to him before the papers are finalized.
2: Well, maybe something will. But I'll need some money.
5: How much?
2: $2,500.
5: That much? What for?
2: I need that much, that's all. And you'd better get it for me in cash.
5: Are you planning to do something to the cellar?
2: Maybe. Listen, I owe Captain Hodges one. He's given me a bad reputation. Just get me the money and buy a black dress.
4: Lieutenant Phillips. Yeah. What's that? A mile off Key Marco. Yeah. Well, why are you calling in the detective division? I see. $2,000, huh? A target pistol? Yeah. That strikes me as funny, too. All right, look, Frank Engel and I will look into it. We're on our way.
6: Yes, Mike. What's up?
4: Plenty. Charter boat Sally blew up an hour ago, a mile off Key Marco.
6: No. That's Captain Hodges' old boat.
4: That's right. Coast Guard's at the spot waiting for the salvage ship. They'll try to raise her tonight. Two men might still be aboard, a Cecil Ordway and a Fred Gates.
6: What about Captain Hodges?
4: Yeah, he's alive. So's another man, a Mr. Perkins. They got ashore in the dinghy.
6: I'm sorry to hear about this, Sally. Clint Hodges is an old friend. That boat was all we had. Who wants us to investigate?
4: Coast Guard.
6: Why?
4: Seems a wad of money was found in a tackle box in the dinghy, almost $2,000.
6: Whose is it?
4: That's what we're going to find out. They asked Captain Hodges about it. He says he knows nothing.
6: That sounds fishy. Of course, the Sally's pretty old. Sometimes they do blow up.
4: That's right. But what about the money, Frank? They also found a .22 caliber target pistol under the money with two shots discharged.
6: What? I don't connect it up.
4: Neither do I. According to the Coast Guard, Ordway and his friends went fishing regularly with Captain Hodges. Always late in the afternoon. Apparently it was just an excuse to get away, you know, float around, pull in the lines at 6 o'clock, have a few drinks, supper, play some cards.
6: Well, that could explain the money.
4: How? Unless the men gambled on deck, which I doubt, the money would have gone down with the boat.
6: Oh, yeah. Did the Sally just blow up?
4: Good question, Frank. We won't know until the boat's been raised and gone over, and that won't be till tomorrow.
6: Well, if it didn't just blow up, somebody blew her up.
4: That's right.
6: Captain Hodges?
4: Would he sabotage his own boat?
6: No, I can't believe it. He loved that boat.
4: Yeah, it was probably fully insured.
6: That's a point. Goes the dough in the tackle box. Maybe it is the gambling money.
4: You know, maybe the target pistol belongs to the captain. Put them together and you see where we come out.
6: Yeah, murder and sabotage. I just can't believe it.
4: All right. Let's go have a talk with Captain Hodges at the hospital.
1: Lieutenant. Frank. How are you, boy?
4: How you feeling, Captain?
1: That's terrible. A little banged up, but that's not why. Some nice men and the Sally. Mr. Ordway is sure a fine man, and so is Mr. Gates and that Mr. Perkins. He rowed me back to shore.
4: Mm-hmm.
1: The others, shocks, probably. It was terrible.
4: You want to tell us what happened, Captain?
1: Do the best I can, Lieutenant. I was on deck. The sea was calm. The sky was soft blue. I thought I'd go below to see if Mr. Ordway wanted anything. More ice, maybe more beer, you know.
4: Mm-hmm. What were they doing below?
1: Playing poker.
4: I see. Go on.
1: And all of a sudden, there was a terrific explosion. I almost was blown overboard, but I held on to the wheel, and then Sally began to list to starboard. I rushed to the galley steps and met Mr. Perkins, who was coming up on deck. He says, let's get out of here, Captain.
4: What'd you do?
1: What any captain would do. I ran down to the galley where they'd been playing cards. Some water was coming in a mile a minute.
4: Now, where were Ordway and Gates?
1: On the floor, covered with wire. Dead, I guess. Explosion killed them.
4: Uh-huh. What'd you do then?
1: I tried to reach them. Next thing I knew, half the Gulf of Mexico come through the hole in the hull, and I was up to my neck in it.
4: Surprised you weren't drowned.
1: I thought I was. Sally listed something awful and began to sink. I go through the hole in the side and somehow come to the surface. And there was another explosion, and she sank. I was sure I was a goner. Then I heard Mr. Perkins yelling.
4: He rescued you in the dinghy,
1: Yeah, that's right. I owe my life to him.
4: Let me ask you something, Captain. Do you keep a tackle box in the dinghy?
1: A tackle box? What for? You don't fish from a dinghy?
4: They found your tackle box in the dinghy, Captain.
1: What? That don't make sense, Lieutenant.
4: They found some other things, too.
1: Like what?
4: Almost $2,000 in cash.
1: Huh? Well, whose? I don't have $200 to my name. Now, what you saying? My tackle box in the dinghy had cash money in it? Well, who put it there?
4: That's what we'd like to know.
1: Hey, now, what are you driving at?
4: Captain, do you own a .22 caliber target pistol?
1: Well, sure. You get a really big fish, sometimes you have to shoot him.
4: I see. You consider Mr. Ordway a big fish?
1: Huh? Mr. Ordway?
4: A pistol was found with that money, Captain, and it had been fired twice.
1: Well, I ain't used my gun in weeks.
4: Anybody else have one?
1: Mr. Ordway, we'd set out a small cork buoy once in a while, and he'd take pot shots at it, but no, not this trip. I'll be damned. Tony Rose.
4: Who?
1: That beach bum was always hanging around Mrs. Ordway. I caught him sneaking around aboard Sally half an hour before we set sail. Dirty little... He must have come down to sabotage the boat.
4: Why would he want to do that?
1: Mr. Ordway was suing his wife for divorce, naming that bomb as correspondent. If he kills Ordway, she inherits the money and gets Tony. He did it. Just a kind of rotten trick he think of.
4: What about the money, Captain? Could he have planted that?
1: I don't see how. He doesn't have a dime.
4: Mm-hmm. And the pistol with the two shots fired from it?
1: I can't explain that, Lieutenant.
4: Well, neither can we as yet. The ballistics experts will tell us all about the gun, and if the bodies of Ordway and Gates are recovered, we might be ready to issue a charge.
1: You suspect they were shot before the boat blew up?
4: That's possible. Better review your story, Captain.
1: I've told you the truth.
4: Well, I hope so, for your sake. Because if the gun is yours, and if its bullets killed Ordway and Gates, you face a charge of first-degree murder.
0: Circumstantial evidence has convicted many accused persons. We seem to have such a situation here. Because of greed, Ruth Ordway wished her husband dead, and Tony Rose seemed willing to make her wish come true. But greed also could have motivated Captain Hodges. His boat was insured. Money was found in his tackle box. So was a target pistol with two bullets discharged. I shall return shortly with Act Two.

0: Motivation is the key word for Lieutenant Mike Phillips. And here, motivation seems to be greed. Of course, he may be a little ahead of himself. We won't know until the Sally is raised and examined whether it just blew up from old age or was sabotaged. And it's wrong to reach a conclusion without having the facts. One fact is certain, however. Mr. Ordway is dead and probably at the bottom of the Gulf of Mexico. Lieutenant Phillips calls on his wife at 10 o'clock.
1: Mrs. Ordway, Lieutenant Phillips, Detective Division.
2: Come in. What are you detecting?
1: You mean you haven't heard? It must have been on the news.
2: Well, heard what? I've been out to dinner.
1: The charter boat Sally blew up in the Gulf and sank.
2: Oh, good Lord. My husband.
1: You knew he was aboard.
2: So soon. So sudden. Where is he?
1: The Coast Guard is raising the boat. He may still be on board.
2: Or he may be at the bottom of the Gulf.
1: Miss Ordway, I know this is a very poor time to ask any
2: questions. No. It's your job. Please sit down.
1: Thank you. Captain Hodges and Mr. Perkins managed to get to shore.
2: Oh, I'm so glad. What happened?
1: Well, we don't know yet. There was an explosion and the boat sank. It was an old boat, you know.
2: Yes, I know. My husband preferred it to his own yacht. I don't know why. He went fishing with Captain Hodges several times a week.
1: He's an avid fisherman.
2: Well, it wasn't so much the fishing. He and his friends fished a little, but they just liked to, you know, float along, have supper, drinks, and gamble. My husband was a poker nut, and he liked Hodges and his old tub.
1: He did like Hodges, huh?
2: Oh, sure. Hodges amused him. What did he call him? A salty old tightwad.
1: How about Tony Rose?
2: Tony who?
1: Tony Rose. I understand he's a close friend of yours.
2: How dare you? My husband drowned, and you come here and insinuate about me and that beach bum? I had to throw you out.
1: We understand your husband had filed for divorce and was naming Tony Rose.
2: That's what you understand? Well, you understand wrong.
1: Then I apologize, Mrs. Ordway. But Tony Rose was seen around Hodges' boat half an hour before she cast off.
2: So what?
1: Look, I'm sorry to upset you. I really came to tell you what had happened and to find out if your husband owned a .22 target pistol.
2: A gun? How would I know if he had a gun? What's a gun got to do with him dead by drowning?
1: We just like to check up on things like that.
2: Okay. You've checked up. Now check out.
3: Ruth.
2: Oh, Cal. I'm so glad you weren't killed. Oh,
3: you heard what happened?
2: Yes, some cop told me. I know it's late, almost 11, but I just had to see you. And poor old Captain Hodges, I'm so glad he escaped.
3: Don't waste any sympathy on Hodges.
2: But I'm sorry for him. He lost all he's got, his boat.
3: He didn't lose anything. He blew her up.
2: What?
3: Sure. The temptation was too big for him.
2: You've lost me, Cal.
3: Yeah. We've been going fishing with Hodges for a long time. He's seen the money we gamble with on the table sometimes, thousands of dollars. What do you suppose he thinks about standing on deck at the wheel?
2: He sabotaged the Sally for the gambling money?
3: And the insurance. Well, Sally was an old tub. What better way to get a new boat?
2: You know he blew her up?
3: Yeah. I saw him shove money into the tackle box under the seat of the dinghy.
2: The gambling money?
3: Well, that's what it had to be.
2: What happened?
3: Well, just before 8 o'clock, I went up on deck for some fresh air. Hodges went down the hatch through the galley to the cabin where we'd been playing poker. There was a terrific explosion. A blast knocked me overboard. I swam to the dinghy and dragged myself into it. The next thing I knew, I heard Hodges yelling for help.
2: Explain again about the money.
3: Well, we just lay there in the dinghy for a few minutes, exhausted. I saw him reach into his jacket pocket. He was flat on his stomach, and shove a wad of bills into the tackle box.
2: Didn't you say anything to him?
3: No. Well, I was afraid to, because he had planned to kill all three of us. If I hadn't been on deck when the boat blew up, I'd be dead, too.
2: Oh, Cal. I never thought Captain Hodges would do a thing like that.
3: Neither did I. In a way, I'm sorry for him. But I'll have to tell the police what I saw. They probably know it already.
2: Yes, they don't think the boat just blew up. Are you really all right, Cal?
3: Oh, sure. All I need is a good night's sleep.
1: Yeah?
4: Police.
5: Hey, where you at? It's only 7 in the morning.
1: You want to talk with us in the hallway?
5: Okay, come in. What do you want? I'm still half asleep.
1: Well, this ought to wake you up. We want to see you at headquarters.
5: What for?
1: You'll find out.
5: You got a warrant? Is this a pinch?
6: Put on some clothes and don't give us a hard time.
5: Yeah, well, why not? What right?
1: Tony, what were you doing sneaking around Clint Hodges' Sally at 3:30 yesterday afternoon?
5: Sneaking? I was looking over the old tub.
1: What for?
5: It's a charter boat. The old Pelican takes people fishing. Anything wrong with looking her over?
1: No, not a thing. Unless at the same time you were able to stow some nitro and a timer in her hull.
5: Huh?
6: Sally blew up.
5: Last night?
1: That's right. Killing Mr. Ordway and...
5: Hey, how about that?
1: You were rather friendly with Mrs. Ordway, weren't you?
5: Yeah.
1: Ordway fired you because you couldn't keep your eyes off her,
5: hey,
1: didn't
5: he? Man, what is this all about? You want to see my scrapbook and read my diary?
6: You had a long talk yesterday afternoon with Dan at his gun and tackle shop.
5: Well, why not? He's a pal of mine.
6: He knows about nitro and explosive caps and timing devices, doesn't he?
5: Well, sure, he's not running a pet shop.
1: So we put two and two together.
5: Yeah, what two and which two?
1: Ordway fires you. He's suing his wife for divorce. She's still seeing you. If Ordway gets his divorce, she's left flat broke. But what if he dies? She's got the money and maybe you've got her. That's the two and two.
5: And I blew up the Sally, huh? Me, huh? If anybody blew up the old crate, it was Captain Hodges.
1: He accuses you.
5: Well, he would. Why would I blow her up?
1: For money. Ordway's dead. Don't tell me you won't benefit, Tony. You didn't ask Dan all those questions just to pass the time of day. You had a reason. You always have. We're not finished with you yet.
2: Tony, what are you doing here at breakfast time? You shouldn't be here. It's dangerous.
5: Now, the cops went over me about an hour ago. I thought we'd better talk. You know what's happened.
2: Yes. You're a much cleverer young man than I gave you credit for. Where did you raise the money?
5: The money?
2: The $2,000 and change they found in Captain Hodges' tackle box in the dinghy.
5: Oh, that.
2: What's wrong with you, Tony? I had a wish and you made it come true. I'll return the $2,000 or so today and another $5,000 for doing what you did.
5: Hey, thanks, Tom.
2: How did you do it?
5: It's better you don't know. It's done. How did you find out about the dough?
2: Cal told me.
5: Perkins? He knew about it?
2: He saw Hodges take it out of his pocket and shove it into the tackle box.
5: Oh, I see. And where did Hodges get the money?
2: Well, according to Cal, from the table where the men were playing poker. I know how the money got into the tackle box, and so do you. You put it there.
5: Did Perkins know about what you had in mind?
2: Oh, Lord, no. There wasn't any love lost between him and my husband, but Cal wouldn't hurt a fly.
5: Why would he say he saw Hodges put the money into the tackle box?
2: Search me?
5: It doesn't make sense. How could Hodges hide the money when it was already there? Hey, Donald. Is Cal Perkins covering for us? Are you sure you never told him you wanted to get rid of Ordway?
2: No. I think what happened was he saw Hodges fooling around in the tackle box and saw the money and just assumed Hodges had grabbed it from the poker game.
5: Yeah. Well... maybe it's good enough to convict Hodges. Was he banged up?
2: Worse than Cal Perkins, I guess. He almost drowned.
5: The cops made some cracks about you and me.
2: Who cares?
5: They think you may have put me up to it.
2: Well, they won't think so for long. It's up to Captain Hodges to explain that money, and Cal will swear he saw Hodges hide it. I'll have the money for you this afternoon.
5: No rush. Wait till this all dies down. I'll take the money when they arrest the old Pelican and put him in the can.
1: Sorry to trouble you again, Captain Hodges. We've just spoken to Cal Perkins.
7: Oh, a good man. Saved my life.
1: I'm not so sure.
7: What do you mean?
1: Perkins tells a different story. He said the money in your tackle box was money from the gambling table. that you grabbed it and shoved it into the tackle box.
7: What? Well, that's downright lie. Gambling money? How in tarnation did I get my hands on that gambling money? When the boat blew, I was on the galley steps, and the next thing I knew, I was up to my neck in water.
1: So you can't explain the money or the gun?
7: I can't even tell you how the tackle box got into the dinghy. Unless Tony Rose put it there. Well, you both got my head spinning like a top, but I never stole a cent in my life, and Lord knows I'd never blow up Sally. She was my home, my life.
1: Captain, where were Ordway and Gates when you went down the...
7: I think he was on the floor.
1: Mm-hmm.
7: He'd been drinking heavy. When the boat blew, Mr. Ordway was thrown on the underside of the table. Well, maybe they'd passed out.
1: No, Captain. They were shot. When the Coast Guard raised your boat late last night, they found Ordway's body with a bullet in it. Ballistics is checking it against your target pistol.
7: Oh, it's my gun.
1: That's right. And two shots have been fired from it.
7: But I told you I haven't used that gun in weeks.
1: Tony Rose could have swiped the gun, fired two shots from it, and planted it and the money in the tackle box, except for one important point. Unless Tony Rose was aboard the Sally, how could he have murdered Ordway?
7: You mean I shot those men and stole the money?
1: Cal Perkins will swear that you put the money in the tackle box.
7: Yeah, but the gun and the two shots...
1: We're checking the bullet to find out if it did come from your gun, Captain. And if it did...
7: Yeah. I almost wish I'd gone to the bottom of the Gulf with old Sally.
0: Either Captain Hodges is a very convincing liar, or he faces life imprisonment for murder. Temptation was placed in his way. Is he guilty? Is Tony Rose at least guilty of blowing up the boat? We know that he couldn't have shot Ordway, but he might have sabotaged the Sally. As Lieutenant Phillips said, the police aren't finished with Tony Rose. I'll return shortly with Act Three. Last night at 8 o'clock, the charter boat Sally exploded a mile off Cay Marco near Sarasota. The Coast Guard has determined that the boat had been sabotaged. The story in the newspapers makes it clear that Captain Hodges destroyed his own boat. Worse, he is suspected of killing two men to steal their gambling money. It's late in the afternoon of the next day, and Lieutenant Mike Phillips and Frank Engel are puzzling over the case.
6: Where are we, Mike?
1: All depends on the bullet, Frank. If it was fired from Captain Hodges' pistol, I'm afraid he's had it.
6: I can't believe he'd do such a thing.
1: Now look, you know, he's nickel and dimed all his life. You have a lot of time to think when you're floating around out in the Gulf, see all these rich guys day after day, gambling for more money than you make in a whole season, chartering trips. You might flip out.
6: But he's a smart old bird. If he planned all this, would he screw it up the way he did? Why didn't he make sure Perkins was dead, too?
1: Too bad we can't pin it on Tony Rose, but he was ashore. He couldn't have fired those shots. What was the printout on Perkins and Gates?
6: Nothing there. Gates was married. Perkins got divorced years ago. He's important in Ordway's company. He'll be president now.
1: And that's a motive?
6: No. Perkins already was number two man.
1: Well, some guys like power.
6: Now, Perkins is clean. He's lucky to be alive. If he planned to murder Ordway, you think he'd risk getting killed himself? And that money has got Clint Hodges by the throat.
1: Yeah, the money. Money and love and love and money.
6: Love? Where does love come in?
1: Ruth Ordway. Guys go for her. Ordway, Tony Rose, who else? There's dames like that, you know, scalp collectors. What if she had Perkins on the string?
6: Sure, and that Fred Gates, too. Now, come down to earth, Mike.
1: Lieutenant Phillips. Yeah. Now, good work. It's a real break for Captain Hodges. Prepare a search warrant for me. I want to go through Ordway's apartment.
6: I don't see what this is going to prove, Mike. If Ordway was shot with his own gun, it's at the bottom of the Gulf.
1: You're probably right.
6: Now, what are we looking for? We'll give her another ring.
2: Oh, You again. What do you want?
1: We have a search warrant, Mrs. Ordway.
2: What are you searching for? And who's this?
8: Detective Engel.
1: May we come in?
2: I suppose so. What is this all about?
1: It seems that the charter boat Sally didn't just blow up. It was sabotaged. And before the explosion, someone shot and killed your husband.
2: What? That's impossible. How could he have been shot?
6: His body has been recovered, and we have the bullet.
2: You mean Hodges shot him and grabbed the money before he blew up the boat?
1: Money? What money is that, Mrs.
2: The money Ordway? From the gambling table, of course. What do you mean, what money?
6: Money from the gambling table?
2: Don't act so stupid. The $2,000 or so you found in the tackle box. You must have talked with Cal, Mr. Perkins. Didn't he tell you?
1: Oh, that money.
2: Cal saw Hodges put it there. That's why he knows that Hodges sabotaged his own boat.
1: That's more than we know.
2: What? Well, was there money in the tackle box?
1: Sure.
6: But it wasn't money taken from the gambling table.
2: It wasn't? Well, then where did it come from?
1: We have some ideas about that.
6: We haven't finished yet with Tony Rose.
2: How do you know the money wasn't the gambling money?
1: We know. Let's just leave it at that. Why do you ask, Mrs. Ordway?
2: Because where else could it have come from?
6: Well, we think Tony might have an idea.
2: Tony hasn't got a cent.
1: But you have.
2: Are you insinuating? Oh, no. That crack doesn't deserve. What are you here for?
1: To look around. You can get to work, Frank.
2: What's that box he's carrying?
1: A fingerprinting kit.
6: Now, which was your husband's room, Mrs. Ordway? I assume he had a room of his own.
2: We had connecting rooms, smart guy.
6: Okay.
2: What is all this about fingerprints?
1: A .22 target pistol was found with the money. Two shots had been fired. The gun belongs to Captain Hodges.
2: Well, what more do you want?
1: The bullet taken out of your husband was fired from another pistol, probably his own. Now, I asked you last night if your husband owned a gun.
2: And I told you I didn't know.
1: So you told me, but he did have one. Captain Hodges said so. Your husband liked to take pot shots at a small buoy from the boat.
2: You think he shot himself?
1: No. Someone shot him. Hodges also told us that your husband's gun was missing. I doubt if he lost it. Somebody stole it, and maybe that somebody left his identification behind.
2: And where is the gun now? You haven't got it, have you? It's at the bottom of the gulf.
1: It may be.
2: Then you'll never be able to prove who shot him.
1: Don't be too sure, Mrs. Ordway. There's other evidence from which you can make our deductions. I think I know what happened aboard the Sally. Now it's just a matter of dotting the I's and crossing the T's. Captain Hodges, I've got good news for you. The bullet that killed Ordway was not fired by your gun.
7: Oh, well, now, that's relief. Thank the good Lord. Whose gun fired the shot?
1: We think it was Ordway's.
7: You got it?
1: No, it's gone, and for good. Let me ask you a question. Has anyone used your .22 recently?
7: I don't think so. They'd ask. Unless it was snitched.
1: Well, somebody took your gun and fired two shots from it and tried to frame you for murder.
7: That no good beach bum Tony Rose.
1: Nope. He was on shore. If only we could recover Ordway's gun, we'd have an airtight case.
7: Who murdered Mr. Ordway, Lieutenant? Same bum who blew up my boat?
1: That's right, Captain. The same bum. Good work, Frank. Good work. That's what they took pot shots at, huh?
6: Yeah, cork buoy. Full of target bullets. Some are from Hodges' gun, but they're a bunch that match the bullet they dug out of Ordway.
1: So even without the gun, we can match the bullets and say that Ordway was killed with his own gun. Good, Frank. Very good.
6: And you were right about money and love and money, or whatever it was you said. Those bullets and the stuff we found in the apartment will send him to the chair.
1: Ordway wasn't fooled about Tony Rose for a minute. He knew Rose wasn't the guy after his wife. What are we waiting for?
6: Yeah. Let's make the arrest.
5: Hi, babe. You got the money for me? Bank closed at 3:00.
2: Oh, I've got something for you, you chiseling bum, but it isn't money.
5: Hey, cool it. What's this about?
2: You didn't blow up the Sally.
5: Well, of course I didn't. Have you gone bananas? Captain Hodges blew up his old tub. Isn't that our story? And isn't it worth the $2,500 plus the $5,000 bonus?
2: You're a real dandy, Tony. You're still trying to con me.
3: Oh, come on. You had a wish. I made it come true. Your husband's dead and Hodges gets life or goes to the chair. Happy ending for you and me. What's the matter? You gone soft about Hodges?
2: My husband wasn't killed in the explosion.
3: Come again?
2: He was shot and killed with his own gun, and then the boat blew up.
3: Who says so? The cops?
2: And they think they can prove it. They were here an hour ago with a search warrant. You know what else they said? The money found in the tackle box wasn't the gambling money.
3: Well, of course it wasn't. I put it there.
2: That's another lie. It was about $2,000, not $2,500. Where did you get $2,000? And what did you really do? Nothing. You sneaked around the boat, but you didn't plant the money or hide the pistol. You didn't do anything. But this morning you were taking credit for all of it, and now you've got your hand out for $7,500. Get lost.
3: $7,000. That isn't much for my silence, doll.
2: You're what?
3: The cops know about me talking with Dan at the gunshot. What happens to you if they force me to tell them why I asked all those questions about nitro and caps?
2: You would tell the cops I offered you money to kill my husband?
3: Didn't you?
2: You rotten lie.
3: Maybe I planned it and didn't shoot your husband. If Clint Hodges didn't, who did? You know. And so do I.
2: I don't.
3: Sure you do. Funny, isn't it? You and I planned to kill your husband at the same time your friend planned the same thing. Don't forget the money, babe. See you around.
8: Mr. Perkins, you're under arrest.
3: I'm what, Lieutenant?
8: Anything that you say will be held against you.
3: Under arrest?
6: You're charged with shooting Ordway and blowing up Captain Hodges' boat, the Salic.
3: You must be out of your minds. This is outrageous.
8: What you did was outrageous. Killing two men and destroying the old captain's means of livelihood. And you almost got away with it.
3: I won't listen to any more of this. Get out of my room or I'll ring for the nurse and she'll throw you out.
8: When you planted that money in the tackle box, why didn't you soak it first?
3: What are you talking about?
8: You said Hodges took the money out of his pocket and shoved it into the tackle box. Hodges was soaking wet. The money should have been, too, but it was dry.
6: And what about the bullet we dug out of Ordway?
3: He's at the bottom of the Gulf.
6: You wish.
8: The Coast Guard recovered Ordway's body. The bullet that killed him came from his own target pistol, which you stole from his bedroom.
6: His gun case had some good fingerprints on it, Mr. Perkins. Yours. Under the case, we found some correspondence. The letters begin, "Dearest Ruth."
3: And you read them?
8: We're dealing with murder. You loved Ordway's wife, and you wanted his job as president of the company.
3: I'll talk to you through my lawyer.
8: All right, but we know what happened. You went below when you came aboard the Sally. That's when you planted the explosive and the timing device. Sometime earlier, you'd stolen Captain Hodges' pistol and fired two shots. You planted his gun and the money in the tackle box in the dinghy. Maybe the night before.
6: You'd also stolen Ordway's pistol. You were below. Just before the boat was supposed to blow up, you shot Ordway and Gates and rushed up on deck.
8: Captain Hodges went below and the explosion occurred. He escapes through the hole in the side of the hull and comes to the surface.
6: You rescue him in the dinghy and row the two of you ashore.
8: Why didn't you leave him to the sharks, Mr. Perkins?
3: I don't know. I planned to have all three die, but when I was floating around in the water, I realized if only I survived, I might be suspected.
8: Because of the divorce suit by Ordway naming you?
3: So you know that, too.
8: Mm-hmm. Was Tony Rose involved in this scheme?
3: Tony? Oh, good heavens, no. I used him as a decoy.
8: Wonder why Tony spent yesterday afternoon in Dan's gun shop asking questions about explosives.
3: He what? My Lord.
6: Meaning you think what we think. Tony was planning his own sabotage of the ship.
8: With Mrs. Ordway's money.
3: Leave her out of this.
8: Looks like you just beat him to it, Mr. Perkins.
3: He and Ruth, they had a plan. Is that what you think?
8: Could be. I think we should go down to headquarters.
3: You can't prove I shot Ordway.
8: I think we can.
3: I hurled his gun into the Gulf.
8: The bullet in Ordway's body proves it came from his gun.
3: But you can't prove that without the gun.
8: Yes, we can. Matching bullets were taken out of a cork buoy that he used to shoot at for target practice. And you know the rest. Fingerprints, love letters. You loved Ordway's wife and you wanted his job. Those were your motives.
3: So, Ruth and that beach boy...
6: Was he more than just a decoy, Mr. Perkins?
3: I often wondered.
8: You're going to have a lot of time to think that over.
0: For lack of a shoe, a horse is lost, and so on. If Ordway's body had not been found, the circumstantial evidence against Captain Hodges might have convicted him. But if is a big word. Greed, ambition, and infatuation, those were the motivating words in this tragic story. The plan was an ingenious one. But the person who plans a murder nearly always makes a slip. And so Mr. Perkins was caught. I'll be back shortly.

0: destructive. Infatuation addles the mind. Ambition, within reasonable limits, is admirable, but excessive ambition, like any excess, is monstrous. As the philosopher said, ambition inflames the mind and puts it into a violent hurry of thought. Mr. Perkins was the victim of all three excesses, and he paid the price for them. Thank goodness he did. Our cast included Mandel Kramer, Terry Keane, Robert Dryden, and Russell Horton. The entire production was under the direction of Hyman Brown. Radio Mystery Theater was sponsored in part by Contact, the 12-hour cold capsule, and Buick Motor Division. 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Marshall inviting you to return to our Mystery Theater for another adventure in the macabre. Until next time, pleasant dreams.
1: 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This is Nathan saying, thanks for listening. Till then, have a great one.
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0: Good evening, this is your host, Will. Welcome to Audio Theater, for Sunday, March 8th, 2026. 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Tonight's show's titles is as follows. Trying to get football tickets, Riley's jilted sister visits, Riley and Mrs. Morris buys a car not a wife, and no Christmas bonus this year. This set of shows aired on the evenings of December 3rd, 10, 17, and 24, 1948. Now, sit back and relax as The Life of Riley brings you tonight's feature momentarily. Enjoy this evening's presentation.
1: It's new. It's amazing. It's Prel.
2: P-R-E-L-L, Prel Shampoo.
1: 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Every father strives to bring his son up to be 100% American.

0: I'm speechless.
1: But, Pa,
0: I don't want to hear your excuses.
2: Oh, you're home, Riley. Where were you all afternoon?
0: Never mind where I was. Peg, ask your son where he was. I tell you, I'm so burned up, I'm speechless.
2: Yes, I know. I could hear you being speechless 2 blocks away.
0: When do you hear this, Peg? And you always said that Junior is the kind of a kid I was when I was a boy. Well, where do you think he was this afternoon?
2: Junior, you went to the burlesque show.
1: Oh, no, Mom. I was over at my math teacher's house.
2: Oh, well, what's so terrible about that, Riley?
0: He was raking her leaves. And ask him why.
1: Well, I still don't see the harm. I haven't been doing so well in math, and she lives over in the next block. So I figured if I could rake leaves for her, I'd stand a better chance of getting a good mark.
0: Bribery. Out and out bribery. Here I raise a boy, and I have hopes that someday he'll turn out to be a banker or a doctor or an engineer. And what do I get? A politician.
2: Now, wait, Riley, it isn't that bad. Just because he raked the teacher's leaves.
0: You don't understand, Peg. It ain't the teacher's leaves. It's the principal. For years, I've been telling him the only way to get ahead is to do it under your own steam. Merit. That's what counts. Not bribery, not pull or influence. Merit. That's all I care about. The principal.
2: Well, your father's right, Junior.
0: Besides, why couldn't he rake our leaves?
2: That's not the point. But what your father said before is true. That's not the way to get ahead in the world.
1: Well, it's one way.
0: But it's not the American way. Can you imagine me doing a thing like that?
1: Well, no, Pop.
0: Of course not. Look at my career at Stevenson Aircraft. Look at the way I started out there 10 years ago as an ordinary riveter. But I worked hard. I didn't use no pull. I didn't think up angles. Because I knew that ability is the only thing that counts. And today, only 10 years later, look where I... Look where he... Look at Henry Ford.
1: Oh, but gee, Pop, it can't do any harm to have a little pull.
0: Don't mean a thing. Not in the long run. Work. That's the secret of success. Work. That's what made this country great. We took it when it was nothing but a wilderness, and we worked and worked until we made it the richest country in the world.
1: But why are you one of the poorest men in it?
0: Because I haven't got any pull. I mean... go to your room, Junior.
1: Okay, Pop.
0: And work on your mathematics. That's the way you'll get ahead.
1: Okay, Pop.
0: I'm sorry I yelled, Peg, but that kid's got to learn.
2: You're right, dear. For once.
0: Like I said to Gillis only this afternoon. Gillis, I said...
2: Where were you this afternoon?
0: Over at my boss's house, fixing his roof.
2: Well, that's good. We can use the extra money.
0: You bet we can. Too bad we ain't getting any.
2: You're not.
0: Oh, no. I'm just doing him a favor. You see... There's an opening for a foreman's job at the plant, so I figured
2: Chester
0: that...
2: Chester Riley, after the speech you just made to Junior, you have the nerve to stand there and tell me that you deliberately went to your boss's house to fix a roof just so you could get in good with him? How could you?
0: It was easy.
2: Oh, I can't understand you, Riley.
0: Let me explain, Peg. The boss happened to drop this remark about a leak in his roof, so Gillis offered to work on it. And being Gillis is my best friend, I offered to help him. Not that I care about the foreman's job. I just don't want Gillis to get it. You see?
2: You bet I see. Bootlicking, that's what it is. And what's more, the roof of this house has been leaking for 6 months. Why don't you fix that?
0: What for? The boss don't live here.
2: Oh, aren't you ashamed of yourself? Don't you feel like a hypocrite after that big lecture you gave Junior?
3: Don't use pull. Don't use influence. Work. Depend on your ability.
0: Well, my case is different.
2: Why is it different?
0: Well, I ain't got no ability. Thought you had me trapped, huh?
4: Hi there, Ronnie.
0: Oh, hi, Gillis.
3: What's the matter, pal? Did you get out of the wrong side of the bed this morning?
0: I had an argument with Peg last night. You know what she said to me?
3: How should I know? I ain't the type person who goes snooping around at night, eavesdropping on his next-door neighbor.

0: she bawled me out for fixing the boss's roof with you. Boy, I told her off plenty.
1: You were right. After all, you ain't got no ability.
0: Gillis, you hurt.
1: Accidental. I was out walking my dog and his leash got caught on your front doorknob. But believe me, pal, when I heard her rip into you, it sure burned me up. I was so mad, I
0: know, you were speechless.
1: Yeah.
0: But sometimes, Gillis, I wish you were earless, too.
1: You know, Riley, that wife of yours sure has got another nerve making cracks about us helping out on our boss's roof.
0: Well, sure. After all, we got to think of our future.
1: Sure, we want to get ahead.
0: We got families to think of.
1: Yeah, we're doing it for our family.
0: Let them call us hypocrites. Let them say we're bootlickers and toadies and boss lovers. Oh, Gillis. She was right. I ain't fit to associate with human beings.
1: Yeah. I ain't fit to associate with human beings neither.
0: We just have to go around with each other.
1: I'm ashamed. A body without a soul. What's the use living when you lose your self-respect?
0: No, well, wait a minute, Gillis. We got a chance to get it back.
1: Yeah, how?
0: We're going to give that conniving Stevenson who tricked us into working for nothing a bill.
1: That's it, Riley. Then we'll be men again.
0: Yeah.
1: I'll make it out right now.
0: Yeah, here's
1: yeah, yeah, yeah, yeah. To Mr. Carl Stevenson, Esquire.
0: Yeah, abbreviate.
1: Yeah, I did. ESS.
0: Oh.
1: For professional services rendered. Ipso facto, fixing one roof.
0: What's the ipso facto for?
1: I don't know. I see it on a bill somewhere.
0: Well, leave it in. It looks good. Yeah.
1: Fixing one roof. 4 hours at $3 per hour. Total? $12.
0: Double time for working Sundays.
1: Yeah, makes $24.
0: Three Cokes consumed on the job.
1: But we took him out of his icebox.
0: Well, he don't know that. That makes a grand total of $24.15.
1: $24.15. Boy, I'm beginning to feel like a man again.
0: Good.
1: Riley.
2: Yeah?
1: You think maybe when the boss gets this bill, he'll blow his top and maybe fire us? Huh, Riley?
0: Well, let him. I don't care. I ain't afraid. And to prove it, give me that pencil, Gillis. I'll sign it. G-I-L-L-I-S. There.
1: You're right. And to prove I ain't afraid neither, I'm signing it, Riley. Give me that pencil. R-I-L-E-Y. Well, here we are, Riley. You got the bill?
0: Boy, I can hardly wait to see the look on Stevenson's face when we slap it on him.
1: Well, let's go in, Riley.
0: No, wait a minute, Gillis. Before we go in, you know, anything might happen in there with the boss. But I want you to know that no matter what happens, I'm sticking with you to the end, pal.
1: And I'm sticking with you, pal.
0: And this ain't just talk, Gillis. Actions speak louder than words. So, here, pal.
1: Hey, this is a ticket for the USC Notre Dame game tomorrow.
0: Well, I have two. I got them from Babs' boyfriend. He's a sub on USC. Here, take it. It's yours, pal.
1: Right. You're doing this for me?
0: But,
1: why, they're all sold out. You can get $15 for this ticket.
0: Yeah, I know. But with me, friendship comes first. So I'm letting you have it for $14.
1: Thanks, pal. And if I forget to give you the dough, remind me on payday.
0: Oh, now, Gillis.
1: And keep on reminding me every payday. Well, let's go in and face the enemy.
0: Yeah. Together, like buddies.
1: Yeah, and we ain't gonna crack on a fire.
0: No, sir, we ain't retreating an inch.
1: Well, this is it, buddy. 0 hour.
0: Yeah, we're going over the top.
1: I'm with you, soldier.
0: Forward, march!
3: Gillis, Riley, hey, wait, you two. Where are you going? Wait! Ah! When did you two get drafted?
4: Millie, we're here on business.
1: Yeah, serious business. We want to see the boss.
3: We'll come back some other time. He's in a bad mood. He's going over the cost sheet.
4: Well, we're in a worse mood. Tell him we're here.
3: But, Riley, I'm warning you. Yes, Mr. Stevenson?
5: Millie, what's this $8 item here against transportation?
3: Oh, that was Albertson in the machine shop. He went down to Santa Monica to pick up that box of special rivets, and he took a taxi.
5: Oh, he did, didn't he? Taxis. What am I running here, a resort? Since when do the buses stop running? Everybody around here thinks I'm made of money. Fire Albertson.
4: You heard Gillis.
1: I heard.
0: Any other guys hearing that would turn yellow.
1: Yeah, but not you, right?
0: You neither, Gillis.
1: Yeah. Don't think for 1 minute that I still ain't got the guts to walk in it.
0: I believe you, and don't think I ain't got the guts to do it.
1: I believe you, too.
0: Well, now that we've proved it, we can tear up this bill.
1: Yeah, well, after all, it's not the money. It's the principle.
0: Yeah, let's get out of here, pal.
5: Billy.
3: Yes, Mr. Stevenson.
5: I don't see a voucher here for those football tickets.
3: I couldn't get them, Mr. Stevenson. All sold out. Shall I try the speculators?
5: No, no, I'm not spending $40 for 2 football tickets. Keep on trying the stadium.
3: He expects miracles. You boys want to be made foreman? Get him a couple of tickets for tomorrow's game.
0: Foreman? Is that a fact?
1: Foreman? Is that a fact?
3: Well, he'd be very grateful.
1: Are you coming, Riley?
0: What? Oh, yeah, I'm coming. 2 tickets, huh? Not 1. Come on, Gillis.
1: What? Oh, yeah. I'm coming. 2 tickets, huh? Not 1.
0: Nah, see you later, Millie. Come on, Gillis. Gillis.
1: Riley, no.
0: No!
1: You double-crosser. I know what's going on in your mind.
0: You welcher. I know what you're up to. You want me to sell you my ticket?
1: You want me to sell you my ticket?
0: Well, don't you worry. I'll get it.
1: You'll have to fight for it.
0: Oh, so it's a fight you want. Okay with me. No Riley ain't afraid of no Gillis.
1: And no Gillis is afraid of no Riley. Choose your weapon.
0: I will. My son, Junior, against your son, Egbert. Rounds to a decision.
1: It's a deal. When?
0: My backyard.
1: When?
0: Right now. And when my junior knocks out your Egbert, that'll prove the kind of a yellow rat you are.
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2: 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And now back to The Life of Riley with William Bendix as Riley.
7: Well, Riley, what are you doing home so early? Riley, what's the matter?
8: What's up, Pa?
7: You look so wild.
0: Well, I'm wild. I'm raging.
7: Well, what happened?
0: A man can only take so much from that door.
7: What are you raving about?
0: That's no good double-crossing Gillis.
7: Oh, I thought he was your best friend.
0: Yeah, so did I. We've been pals for a lifetime, like 2 fountain pens. And then he squirts ink in my eye. But this time he went too far. This time he's going to get his.
7: Now, wait, Riley. I won't have you fighting Gillis.
0: No, you stay out of this, Peg. Sometimes if a man wants to save his self-respect, there's got to be a fight.
7: You'll get hurt.
0: No, I won't.
7: Oh, how do you know?
0: Because Junior's doing the fighting.
8: Who, me? I'm going to fight Mr. Gillis?
0: No, Egbert.
7: Really? Have you gone out of your mind?
8: But I like Egbert. He's my best friend. I don't want to fight him.
0: My own son, Yella.
7: Well, of all the, this is the most ridiculous. You have a quarrel with Gillis, and you want Junior to fight. Why don't you and Gillis fight?
0: Hey, fight? Me? With my weak arches? And poor Gillis with his low blood pressure? We got our families to think of.
7: So you get Junior and Egbert to fight. Well, why stop there? Why not have me and Mrs. Gillis slug it out?
0: Would you? I mean, listen, Peg, I got no time.
7: You listen to me. This is the craziest thing I ever heard of. and if you think I'm going to let you do...
0: You don't understand. I got to get that football ticket.
7: Oh, what ticket?
0: The one I gave Gillis. He won't sell it back to me, but if I get it, then I'll have two to give to the boss, and then I'm a cinch to be made foreman.
7: Now, look here, Riley. You forget all this nonsense about fighting, and let's have a little peace and quiet around here.
0: Oh, okay, Peg, okay. I'll forget it. Must be some way to get that ticket.
7: Oh, will you stop?
0: I can only trick him into it some way, I guess.
7: Riley, is it worth it?
0: How can I get him to... I got it. Peg, I got it. What a brainwave.
7: Riley, I won't stand for another one of your brainwaves.
0: You don't even know what it is yet. This is a great idea. Will you hear? I phone up Gillis, see?
9: Yeah, and then what, Pop?
0: I pretend that I'm Stevenson.
7: Stevenson?
0: Well, sure, I imitate his voice.
7: Oh, you can't do that.
0: Well, sure I can. Listen.
10: Hello, Stevenson speaking.
0: How's that sound?
7: Sounds like you have a cold.
0: Oh, go on. It's a perfect imitation. Gillis will fall for it like a ton of bricks. I'll tell him I heard he has an extra ticket, and I'd appreciate it if he'd let Riley have it. He won't dare say no, and then I got him.
7: It'll never work, Riley.
0: Oh, no, what? Nobody but me could think of a stunt like this.

0: something.
1: You answer, honeybee. I'm busy thinking. How can I get that ticket from Riley?
0: Hello?
2: Hello. I'd like to speak to Gillis, please.
0: Just a minute. It's for you, Jimsy.
1: Who is it?
0: It's Riley. Sounds like he has a cold.
1: Riley, what does he want? I don't want to talk to him. Hang up. No, wait. I just got an idea.
3: What an idea. What an idea.
0: Question.
2: Hello? Hello?
0: Hold the wire.
1: I'll talk to him, all right. But I'm going to pretend I'm Stevenson. I'll say I'm visiting Gillis, and I'll order him to give his ticket to Gillis. You get it?
0: Oh, Jimsy, that's clever.
1: Watch me operate.
4: Hello?
2: Hello? Who is this?
4: This here is Stevenson. Who is this?
2: This is Stevenson, too.
4: I said this is Stevenson.
2: Yes, this is Stevenson.
4: I'm over here at Gillis.
2: Ridiculous. How can I be at the Gillis's when I'm over here at the Riley?
4: Look, this is Stevenson.
2: No, this is Stevenson.
4: Huh?
2: You phony.
4: You fake.
2: I'll never trust you again as long as I live.
4: Likewise, I'm sure.

0: what a life. You can't depend on nobody. In the end, your friends always let you down. Well, I learned my lesson. This is the last time anybody's going to let me down.
1: Would you care to bet?
0: Oh, it's you.
2: Yes, it is I indeed. Digby O'Dell, the friendly undertaker. Greetings, Riley. You're looking fine. Very natural.
0: Well, I don't feel so good, Digger.
2: I don't say this to everybody, but see your doctor.
0: I don't need a doctor. I'm all mixed up in my mind. I think maybe I ought to see one of them psychiatrists.
2: Oh, nonsense. Too many people are running to psychiatrists these days. In our profession, we have a saying. The mind will take care of itself. Just look after the body.
0: Life is funny, Digger. The older you get, the more troubles you have. We don't have fun like we did when we were kids.
2: Ah, the carefree days of our youth.
0: Yeah, those were the days. Remember when we went on that picnic with those girls and we took your father's business vehicle without his knowing?
2: Yes, and we didn't know that old man McGillicuddy was still in the back.
0: No.
2: It was the first time in 40 years that old man McGillicuddy went out with girls. Oh, those were the days.
0: Yeah, now nothing but trouble.
2: Maybe I can help?
0: No, not unless you can let me have a ticket for tomorrow's game. If I had one, I could get promoted to foreman, I think. But they're all sold out. It's hopeless.
2: Oh, come, come, Riley. Never say die, if you'll pardon the expression. Go to a speculator.
0: Yeah, but they want 20 bucks.
2: It's worth it to become foreman.
0: Well, yeah, sure, but I ain't got the dough.
2: I'll lend it to you. Here.
0: But I don't know when I can pay you back. Will you carry me?
2: Glad to. It isn't the first time I've carried you, and it won't be the last.
0: Oh, well, thanks, Digger, but you're sure you can spare it?
2: Well, of course. I've had a very good year. I've been piling up customers.
0: Yeah, gee, you've been in business a long time. I bet if all your customers were laid end to end...
2: They are. Well, cheerio. I'd better be shoveling off.

0: Yes, Mr. Stevenson.
1: Ah, any luck with the football tickets, Billy?
0: No, sir. But the speculators have...
1: No, no, no. I will not pay speculator prices. It's highway robbery. Just forget about it, Billy. I'm going home now.
0: Yes, sir.
2: Hey, Millie, Millie, is the boss in? I gotta see the boss.
0: What about?
2: Oh, you'll never guess. Millie, you're looking at a new foreman.
0: What?
2: Look, look, look. 2 tickets for the boss for the big game.
0: Oh, uh-huh. I think he just left. I'll catch him at the elevator.
2: Good, good.
3: Hey, what's the switchboard for me, will
2: yeah,
3: you?
2: Leave it to me. I'll sit right here and take all the messages. Wait till that chump Riley finds out I put one over on him. Cost me $20, but it's worth it.
4: Billy, I gotta see the boss quick. I got him 2 tickets. Cost me $20, but it's worth it. Millie, didn't you hear me, Millie? Millie, you look different. You need a shave. You... Gillis! You weasel!
2: You double-crosser!
5: Hello, boys.
4: Boss! I got 2 tickets. Look,
2: here's
4: the 50-yard line.
2: You want to
5: wait? You
2: are
5: with me. You are
2: with me.
5: You mean to tell me that you fellas each got me 2 tickets for the game?
4: Yeah.
5: This means everything. I wanted those tickets to give you to show my appreciation for fixing my roof. Bring me 4 tickets. Well, I'll tell you what. Here, one for you, Riley. Hmm? One for you, Gillis. And 2 for me. Naturally, I won't insult you by offering to pay for my 2, but I insist on paying for your 2.
4: Yeah, but...
5: No. I insist on paying whatever they cost you. How much?
4: Well, boss, if you...
5: Here's the price right on the ticket. Huh? $360 apiece.
4: What? Likewise.
5: There you are, Riley. $360. There you are, Gillis. Enjoy the game with my compliments. Well, have a nice weekend, boys. But don't be late for work on Monday. I just hired a new foreman. He's a tough baby. Well, have fun.
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0: You know, there's something wrong, Gillis. Now, let's try and figure this out once more.
1: Figure it out. Riley, for Pete's sake, that's all you've been doing since we got into this here stadium.
0: Yeah, now, look, first I got two free tickets from my daughter.
1: You got two free tickets, and you gave me one.
0: Yeah, and they cost me nothing. But you owe me 14 for one.
1: Yeah, but the boss gave me 360 for that one.
0: Oh, no. He gave you 360 for the one that cost you 20. That leaves 1640.
1: Yeah, but don't you see, you paid $20 for that one ticket, too.
0: Yeah, right.
1: Yeah.
0: And I got 360 back, so that means 20 minus 360 plus 1640 minus... plus.
1: Riley, will you stop already? We'll figure out after the game. It's costing us a fortune to sit here, so at least let's watch. Look, I think they're starting the game.
0: Well. Oh, yeah. Okay. Let's watch. What's that, Gillis? What's happening?
2: And there goes the final gun, and the game is over.
0: It's a losing fight.
3: Procter & Gamble invites you to join us again next week to hear The Life of Riley with William Bendix as Riley. The script is by Reuben Chipp, Alan Lipscott, and Dick Powell. Mrs. Riley is Paula Winslow. Digger Odell is John Brown. 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Prel Shampoo.

0: It's new. It's amazing. It's Prel.
1: P-R-E-L-L, Prel Shampoo.
0: Yes, Procter & Gamble's new Radiant Cream Shampoo in the handy tube. Prel brings you The Life of Riley. Prel, the shampoo that removes unsightly dandruff in as little as 3 minutes, leaves hair more radiantly clean, radiantly lovely, presents The Life of Riley with William Bendix as Riley. Up until last week, Chester A. Riley was a relatively happy and contented man. All he had to worry about was his wife, Peg, his daughter, Babs, and her boyfriends, his son, Junior, and his girlfriends, the high cost of living, his job, and last month's rent. But last week, Riley assumed an added burden in the form of his sister, Cecilia. Age, secret. Unmarried, who arrived at the Riley house with one steamer trunk, two suitcases, a canary, and a problem. The problem is now being discussed in the Riley kitchen.
2: Well, I know it's terrible, Riley, but after
3: I all... tell you, Peg, when I think of it, it makes my blood curl.
2: But there's nothing you can do about it now.
3: I can't help it. When I think of that no good skunk, engaged for 12 years, and the day before the wedding, he jilts her, deserts her, didn't have the decency to wait till after the wedding.
2: Jeepers, I didn't know Aunt Tissy was jilted. Now, Babsy, dear, I really don't think this is any of your affair. Haven't you got some studying to do?
3: No. Let her hear. She can learn a lesson from this that might help her when she gets jilted someday. You see, Babs, after going with Aunt Sissy steady for 12 years, this guy Lionel that she's engaged to runs away and joins the Navy. That coward. Boy, if I had him here, I...
2: Well, he's not here, Riley. He's 2,000 miles away in Pearl Harbor, so forget it.
3: I can't forget it. Here's my little kid sister. Her poor heart's breaking, and he's in Pearl Harbor. I take an oath, Peg, I'll always remember Pearl Harbor.
2: Riley, these things happen.
3: Yeah, well, if I'd have been there, it wouldn't have happened.
4: What could you have done, Daddy? After all, a man has a right to change his mind.
3: Not unless he's a woman. I'd have done plenty. I'm the kind of a brother who looks after his kid sister. And if I'd have been there, today she'd be happily married to that no-good sneaker.
4: But if a fellow doesn't want to marry a girl, you can't force him.
3: Are you sticking up for this guy? You think it's okay to jilt a girl? If I'd have jilted your mother, where would you be? I did the decent thing. I didn't run off and join the Navy like that Lionel. Oh, he'll be sorry. He'll have to scrub floors, mend his own clothes, wash dishes, and peel potatoes. What a dope. So if he'd have gotten married, he could have had a woman doing all that for him.
4: I suspected that Aunt Sissy was suffering secretly, but I didn't realize what a tragic case she really was.
3: Oh, is she in her room now?
2: Oh, she's been in there all day. She hasn't eaten a thing. She's been acting like that all week.
3: Yeah, well, I think I'll go in and cheer her up.
2: Now, wait, Riley. You'll only upset her. You know how she cries on the least provocation.
3: Don't worry. I'll be very tactful. I won't say anything that'll remind her of her troubles. Sissy! Oh, hi, Sissy.
5: Did you want something, Chester?
3: No. I just thought I'd drop in and talk a while. Well, there's nothing like a good heart-to-heart talk. Yes, sir. Yep. Nothing like a good conversation. That's what I always say. Yes, sir. Yep. Well, I'll be going now, but we must have another talk real soon. Oh, now, look, Sissy, there's no sense sitting in your room all day brooding.
5: I can't help it. I keep thinking about Lionel somewhere in the Pacific.
3: Now, Sissy, you've got to forget about
5: him. I can't. Little things keep reminding me of him.
3: Put him out of your mind. Don't think about it. Forget him.
5: I'll try.
3: Come on, now dry your eyes, Sissy. That's it. Now, let's see you smile. Yeah. That's better. Now, you see how easy it is to forget? Now, come on in the kitchen and eat something. I'll warm up some soup for you. Your favorite, navy beans.
4: Oh, no!
3: Sissy, don't. I told you, you got to forget about him.
5: I'm trying to.
3: Yes, I know you are, and I'll help you all I can. Now, come on, let's see that smile again. No sense crying about it.
5: Oh, you're right.
3: There are other fish in the ocean.
5: Oh, no!
3: Sissy. Sissy, please, you mustn't carry on like this. I know things look black now, but you know I always say, don't give up the ship.
5: Oh,
3: now, Sissy, you've got to stop this.
5: I can't.
3: I know it's hard, but you've got to snap out of it.
5: I'll try.
3: Oh, you ain't going to do it by sitting in your room all day. What you want to do is go out and get a job.
5: A job?
3: Well, sure, if you got a job.
5: Well,
3: you
5: can... I hadn't thought of it, but I suppose I ought to. After all, I don't want to be a burden to you.
3: Well, now, that ain't the point. So, see, if you had a job, you...
5: If I had a job, I could pay your room and board. It's only right. Even if I am your only sister.
3: Look, Sissy, I don't care about the room and board.
5: Oh, you sure? It's hard enough for you to feed your wife and children without having an extra mouth to feed. Even if I do eat very little.
3: Sissy, as far as I'm concerned, you can stay here with me free of charge for the rest of your life.
5: That's right. Throw it up to me that I'm going to be an old maid.
3: Now, I didn't say that,
5: Sissy. You didn't say it, but I know what you're thinking.
3: I'm not thinking. I haven't got a thought in my head.
5: Think about me. Why should you worry? Even if I am your only sister, after all, why should I expect you to understand my problem? You're happily married.
3: I'm not happily married.
5: And you've got two lovely children.
3: They're not my children. I mean, they are my... You got me all mixed up. I don't know what I'm saying. Look, Sissy, you're not going to be an old maid. You'll get married.
5: Oh, you think so?
3: Well, sure. It's just a matter of time. Why, there must be hundreds of men who jump at the chance to marry you. You just got to wait until Mr. Wright comes along.
5: Where's my lipstick?
3: Atta girl, dry your eyes. That's it. Well, stop worrying. After all, you're pretty. You look just like me, and I got married. So you just forget everything that happened.
5: I'll try.
3: I don't want to hear no more talk about you being a burden. Everything I have is yours, Sissy. Money is no object. To keep you happy, I'll spend money like a drunken sailor.
5: Oh, no!
3: Now, what brought that on? For Pete's sake, stop crying,
5: oh,
3: Sissy.
5: Don't worry. I won't cry. I won't make a scene. I'm not the sort of person who cries on your shoulder. Even if you are my only brother.
3: Sissy, please.
5: I can't stand people who cry.
3: Well, I can't either. So is now.
5: I'm not crying. You stop.
3: I'm not crying.

0: Hello. Is this the classified ad department? Well, this is Miss Cecilia Riley. I placed an ad yesterday. A situation wanted as a housekeeper. Yes, that's right. Will you check it, please?
1: Hey, anybody home?
0: Hello? Yes, I'm still here. Yes, that's right. The one that says, middle-aged widower prefers.
1: Hi, Sissy.
0: I'd like you to run the ad another 3 days, please.
1: You putting an ad in the paper? Well, what kind of an ad, Sissy?
0: Oh, that would be telling.
1: What's this about a middle-aged widower preferred? Preferred for what?
0: That's my little secret.
1: Well, I don't like secrets. Now, tell me.
0: Well, I'll give you a hint. I may not be a burden to you much longer, Chester. I have my own little plan.
1: What plan? What plan?
0: You'll see.
1: Well, all right for you. But I never kept secrets from you. When we were kids, I told you everything. I told you how I snuck into Dingle's bakery with a glass tube and sucked all the filling out of the cream puffs. And I told you how I stuck a lighted firecracker in my teacher's bustle. Now you won't tell me nothing.
0: Oh, now you'll find out soon enough.
1: Well, all right, then don't tell me. Goodbye. You don't want to tell me, she don't have to. I don't want to know. I lost interest. Even if she tried to tell me, I wouldn't listen. I don't care. It's nothing to me whatsoever. But I ain't resting till I find out.
2: Hey, Riley.
1: Oh, hi, Gillis.
2: What are you sore at, pal?
1: Oh, my sister. Putting some kind of an ad in the paper, and I asked her what kind, and do you know what she said?
2: How should I know? I ain't the kind of a guy goes around snooping, eavesdropping on his next-door neighbor.
1: Yeah, well, she said it was a secret. Boy, that burned me up.
2: I don't blame you. After all, you told her who put the firecracker in your teacher's bustle.
1: Gillis, you heard.
2: Well, it wasn't easy. What's the idea of sticking chewing gum in your keyhole?
1: Never mind that. I'm worried about Sissy. I wonder what that ad's for. It must be for a job.
2: It's a job, all right. But for life.
1: Well, what do you mean?
2: Why do you think she says middle-aged widower preferred? She's sounding the mating call.
1: The what?
2: The mating call. You know, like a moose. Oh, okay, like a mouse.
1: You mean if she's advertising for a husband? You can do that?
2: Sure. Wise, the Lonely Hearts column.
1: The Lonely Hearts column?
2: Why, sure, it's a national institution where a lonely heart meets an empty stomach.
1: Yeah, well, I seen it in the papers, but I thought it was just, you know, a gag.
2: It's no gag. How do you think I met my wife, Honeybee?
1: I was always too polite to ask.
2: Well, I seen this ad of hers, and it says, beautiful young girl, attractive figure, good disposition, excellent cook, seeks mate.
1: Well, Gillis, your Honeybee ain't a bit like that.
2: I found that out after the wedding.
1: You mean you got engaged without even seeing her?
2: Yeah, I bought a pig and a poke. But I got even. I canceled my subscription to the paper.
1: Oh, Gillis, I don't like this. It's no good. Who knows what kind of a man is going to answer this ad?
2: Yeah, who knows? Maybe even another Monsieur Verdoux.
1: Monsieur for who?
2: That French Bluebeard. Didn't you see that movie he was in? Yeah. A heartless wreck. This guy goes around answering ads like sissies.
1: Yeah, then what?
2: Well, first he... No. Nope, I don't want to worry.
1: Now, tell me. Now, you've got to tell me.
2: Well, it starts like this. Monday, he picks out a promising ad in the Lonely Hearts Club.
1: Yeah.
2: Tuesday, he waxes his mustache with glow coat, puts a drop of Taboo behind each ear, goggles with Airwick, and he's off to get acquainted. Can't you just see him?
1: Yeah, and I can smell him, too.
2: Wednesday, he proposes. The girl accepts.
1: What a fast operator.
2: Thursday, they get married.
1: Married.
2: Friday, he takes the happy bride to his country chateau.
1: What happens?
2: Ooh la la.
1: What do you mean, ooh la la?
2: Everything is fine. Saturday, he says, Cherry, a little present. I just insured you for $50,000.
1: Yeah, and then?
2: Monday, he's back in his apartment reading the Lonely Hearts column.
1: But what happened on Sunday?
2: Well, I don't want to go into all the details. But if you happened to pass his chapeau on Sunday, you'd see the hottest incinerator in town.
1: No, Gillis, no.
2: Let's face it, Riley. This guy never bought a bucket of coal in his life.
1: Oh, my poor kid sister.
2: Any girl he marries turns out to be a clinker.
1: Well, what if a fiend like that should answer the ad? Oh, she's so innocent. I gotta warn her. Come on. Oh, the poor kid. She don't know what she started. She's playing with fire. Sissy! Sissy! Sissy, are you here? She must have gone out. The minute she gets back, I'll... Hello?
3: May I speak to Mrs. Celia Riley, please? I'm calling in connection with her aunt.
1: Well, she ain't in right now. The aunt. Hold the wire. Gillis, it's a man. The aunt.
2: Uh-huh. Is he French?
1: I don't know. He speaks perfect English.
2: It could be a disguise.
1: I'll find out if he's French. I'll trick him. Hello?
3: Hello.
1: Ooh la la.
3: What? I'd like to speak to Miss Riley, please.
1: Just a minute. What'll I do, Gillis?
2: Get him over here. We'll quiz him.
1: Hello?
3: Yes?
1: Could you come over here and talk it over?
3: Why, yes, that would be fine. I'm leaving town tomorrow. I'm opening up my country house, and if Miss Riley says yes, I'd like to take her with me.
1: Oh!
3: I'll be over this evening.
1: Gillis, he's coming.
2: Good.
1: He said he has a house in the country.
2: Uh-huh, just like Bluebeard.
1: Oh, but that was only in a movie. There can't be guys like that in real life with hot incinerators. Would there?
2: There's probably hundreds of them right here in this town.
1: No, I don't believe it.
2: Oh, no? Why do you think we have so much smog in Los Angeles?
1: Oh, Gillis.
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4: Get Prell tomorrow. And now back to The Life of Riley with William Bendix as Riley.
0: Are you through with the dishes yet, Riley?
1: No, not yet, Peg.
0: Well, what's taking you so long? Watch out!
1: What?
0: You almost dropped that plate.
1: Oh.
0: What are you so nervous about tonight?
1: Well, I got my reasons. I might as well tell you. Listen, Peg. This afternoon, is that the doorbell?
0: No, it's only the good humor man.
1: Oh. Listen, Peg. This afternoon, I found out...
0: Found out what?
1: Shh. Sissy's coming.
0: Was that the phone just now?
1: No, the good humor man.
0: Oh. I was expecting a phone call. Are you sure nobody called?
1: No, nobody.
0: Well, if anybody does, I'll be in my room. Alone, as usual.
1: Now, don't stay in your room, Sissy. Look, there's a swell picture at the Visu. Mutiny on the Bounty.
0: No,
1: what brought that on?
0: Now look what you've done.
1: Oh, me?
0: Why did you have to go and remind her of Lionel?
1: Never mind that. We've got worse trouble. You know what Sissy went and done? She put an ad in the paper advertising for a husband.
0: She what?
1: Yeah, the Lonely Hearts column.
0: Oh, I don't believe it.
1: Well, I heard her talking about the ad with my own eyes, and I spoke to the man who answered the ad.
0: What man?
1: The one who wants to marry her.
0: Oh, that's ridiculous. People don't get married by putting ads in the Lonely Hearts column.
1: Oh, no. Ask Gillis how he got stuck with Honeybee. Now, look, Peg, when this guy shows up...
0: He's coming here?
1: Well, yes, I spoke to him.
0: Well, why didn't you tell Sissy?
1: Oh, no. I got to check on him first. It's my duty to protect my kid sister. Who knows what kind of a beast he is? You know the type. Monday, they're married. Tuesday, they're on the honeymoon. And Wednesday, ooh la la.
7: What in the world are you talking about?
1: Well, I ain't got time to explain now. He'll be here any minute. Now, listen. When he comes, you got to keep Sissy in her room. I don't want her to know.
7: Oh, Riley, I don't like this. Now, this is really Sissy's affair, and you have no right to go behind her back this way. If she finds out that you're meddling in her private life, she'll burn up.
1: That's what I'm trying to stop. Now, please, Peg, I know what I'm doing, and this is one time I'm going to have my own way. My head's made up. That's him. Quick, go in Sissy's room and keep her there. Don't tell her a thing.
7: Oh, all right.
8: May I come in?
1: Yes. Come in. I've been looking forward to meeting you.
8: You're the first person who's ever said that.
1: Oh, Digger, it's you.
8: Yes, it is I indeed. Digby O'Dell, the friendly undertaker.
1: So dark on the porch here, I couldn't see. I thought you were someone else. Come in, David.
8: If you're expecting company, I don't like to intrude.
1: No. Come on in. Maybe you can help me. Listen, Digger, you're good at sizing up people, aren't you?
8: Oh, yes. In my time, I've taken the measure of many a man. And I've never made a mistake yet. Knock wood, if you'll excuse the expression.
1: Well, you know my kid sister, Sissy. She's having a tough time getting married.
8: Oh, I sympathize with her. I remember what a difficult time I had. It wasn't the girl. Everything was fine until I met her father. Young man, he said, what do you do for a living? I've just opened my own business, I said. Good, he said. Let me be your first customer. And now, he said, let's talk about the wedding. So I said, Dad, if you're going to be my first customer, you won't be at the wedding.
1: Well, Sissy is so desperate, she put an ad in the paper for a husband.
8: Well, it pays to advertise. I do it every week through my quiz program on the radio.
1: Oh, you have a quiz program?
8: Oh, yes. You've heard of Take It or Leave It?
1: Yeah.
8: My show is called Leave It and We'll Take It.
1: Digger, you don't understand. A man answered the ad, but we don't know what kind of a guy he is. He might turn out to be a Bluebeard, and he'll be here soon.
8: Good, then you can have a look at him. Well, I think I'll be going.
1: Oh, looking ain't enough. Appearances can be deceiving. I'm going to go below the surface.
8: In that case, I'll stay. You may need help from an expert.
1: That's him.
8: Let him in, and we'll go to work.
1: Yeah, and if he turns out to be a phony, we'll tell him off and lay him out.
8: You tell him off, I'll lay him out.
9: Good evening. My name is George Thorndike. Is Mrs. Celia Riley in?
1: Yes, I'm her brother.
9: Oh, yes, I believe I spoke to you on the phone.
1: Well, come in. Here, sit down. Here, in this chair. Under this light here.
9: Oh. Thank you, sir. Now, if you don't mind, I'd like to meet your sister.
1: First, I want you to meet a friend of mine.
8: Digby O'Dell is the name, sir. Haven't we met before?
9: I don't think so.
8: I'm sure we have. I don't recall your face, but I recognize the body.
9: Well, perhaps. And now, Mr. Riley, about your sister's ad, there are a few questions.
1: Yeah, well, we got a few questions, too. Now, tell me, is this the first time you ever answered an ad like my sister's?
9: Why, no. The fact is, the last woman I had left me rather suddenly.
1: Uh-huh. On a Sunday?
9: Why, yes, it was a Sunday. Last Sunday.
1: I thought so. Last Sunday I smelled smoke. And how many were there before her?
9: Well, I guess I never counted.
1: Never counted? Compared to this guy, Bluebeard was an amateur.
9: Now, see here, gentlemen, I came here only to see Miss Riley.
1: Yeah, we know that. Just what have you got to offer her?
9: Well, $50 a week, if she works hard.
1: Work? With all your dough, you expect my sister to work?
8: What a fiend.
9: Well, this is ridiculous. Now, why else would I want her?
1: Why else? Love.
9: Love? But this is purely business.
1: This man's a monster.
9: Now, just a minute. I didn't come here to be grilled. If there's any grilling to be done, I'll do it.
1: He admits it.
9: I'm only interested in one thing. Will your sister cook well?
1: never get a chance to find out. And if you ever bother my sister again, I'll have you arrested. So put that in your incinerator and smoke it.
9: You must be crazy. I've had enough of this. I'm leaving.
1: I'll say you are. Grab him.
2: Let go of me. Let go.
1: I'll take his shoulder. Grab his feet.
8: Got him.
1: Don't drop him.
8: Don't worry. I never have before.
2: Let me go, you maniac.
8: Lie still. When you're in Odell's hands, it's too late to struggle.
2: Let me go. Let me go.
1: Open the door, Digger.
2: Stop you.
8: It's open.
2: Put me down. Put me down.
7: Charlie, what's up? Charlie, what on earth are you doing?
1: I'm throwing this blue bird out.
2: Down, you.
1: I know what I'm doing. Let's go, Digger.
7: Hurry, wait. Don't. You're making a mistake.
1: That's the way to handle guys like that.
0: Oh, Chester, what have you done?
1: I've just been protecting you, sis. Don't worry. As long as I'm around, you ain't going to have any of that ooh-la-la.
7: Chester Riley, how could you? That ad was for a job. That's what the poor man was here for.
0: I just did what you advised me to, Chester, so I could forget.
1: Well, I didn't know. I thought... You mean this guy don't want to marry Sissy?
7: No.
1: And he wasn't going to barbecue her?
7: Oh. Of course not.
1: What a revolting development this is.
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1: Sissy, sissy, darling.
0: What do you want, Chester?
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0: No, liar, no.
1: Oh, it's a losing fight. Folks, this is Riley, alias William Bendix, reminding you that today, in the memory of a beloved man, Damon Runyon, many Americans are making financial contributions to the Damon Runyon Memorial Fund to fight cancer. 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
11: 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Prell brings you The Life of Riley. Prell, the shampoo that removes unsightly dandruff in as little as 3 minutes, leaves hair more radiantly clean, radiantly lovely, presents The Life of Riley with William Bendix as Riley. Chester A. Riley has been happily married now for 18 long years. And yet, on one night of each week, Riley tears off the bonds of matrimony and becomes a gay, romantic Lothario, the darling of beautiful women. On that magic night, Riley might be a boyish Van Johnson, a suave, sophisticated Walter Pigeon, or a dashing Errol Flynn. It all depends on the particular motion picture Riley and Peg happen to see on their weekly visit to the movie. Tonight, our hero emerged from the Bijou Theater, transformed, if only in his own mind, into James Mason. At the moment, Peg Riley and James Mason are sipping their usual after-theater soda.
13: Riley, are you through with that soda yet?
14: Quite.
13: Then pay the check and let's go home.
14: Right.
13: Oh, I wish we had a car instead of walking. These shoes are killing me.
14: Tight.
13: What are you mumbling about? Don't try to talk with your mouth full.
14: There's nothing in my mouth, Peg. Don't you get it?
13: Get what?
14: That movie tonight.
13: Well, what about it?
14: Well, look at me. Notice the bushy eyebrows, the hair hanging over my forehead. Look at the shape of my ears and my shining white teeth. What movie star do I remind you of?
13: Lassie.
14: Now, cut it out, Peg. You know very well Lassie's a girl. Be serious. What star do I look like? A human being.
13: William Bendix?
14: Now, wait a minute. You don't have to insult me.
13: All right, I give up. Who do you look like?
14: James Mason.
13: James Mason?
14: Yes. Oh, you think it's funny. Well, if I cracked you over the knuckles with a cane, you wouldn't think it was funny.
13: Oh, Riley, if you're James Mason, then I'm Jane Russell.
14: Well, don't say that I'm a dead ringer for him. It's just that he's got a certain air about him, and I've got an air about me.
13: Yeah, you sure have. You better stop using that new shaving lotion. It's horrible. In the movie, we were the only two people in a whole empty row, and they were standing 6 deep in the back.
14: I ain't talking about that kind of an air. I meant a kind of a romantic Savoy fairy. You may not have noticed it, but other women do. Look at that woman over there staring at me, and she's with some man. Hey, Peg, that's Hobart Morris and his wife. Hi there.
13: Riley, why are you waving at him? We hardly know him.
14: What are you talking about, Peg? Our Junior and their Marilyn are practically going steady.
13: Oh, they're coming over. They're bringing their sodas with them.
15: Oh, hello there, Riley.
16: Hi, Mark.
14: What are you folks doing here?
16: Oh, we just dropped in for a soda after the movie.
15: Yeah.
14: Oh, did you see James Mason, too?
16: Yes, I just love him. He's charming.
14: Quite.
16: I beg your pardon?
14: Don't I remind you of anybody, Mrs. Morris?
16: Remind me?
14: Right. Somebody you saw in the movie tonight. Look at me.
16: Oh, Riley.
14: Look at the eyebrows, the shape of my ears, the teeth. Well, who do I remind you of? Somebody you saw tonight.
16: Oh, of course. That wrestler, Gorgeous George.
14: Not in the newsreel.
16: Oh. You mean James Mason?
14: You see, Peg, she noticed right away.
13: Oh, Riley, don't be ridiculous. He gets this way after every movie.
15: Riley, if you're James Mason, then I'm Jane Russell.
14: Well, I don't see what's so funny.
16: Don't you mind them, Mr. Riley. I think you're like...

0: ashamed. I had a special name for it. Peachy Pie.
1: Well, what do you know? That's on the menu, too. 25 cents.
2: Well, I think it's very charming. I wouldn't mind being called Peachy Pie.
0: Well, I think
3: we all better go home.
1: Oh, yes, it's late. Can we drop you off, folks?
0: Oh, swell. Yes.
1: Oh, you girls wait here. We'll get the car and pick you up. It's over on the lot. Come on, Riley.
0: Yeah, okay.
3: Riley, the check.
1: No. Here, let me pick it up.
0: No, I'll pick it up.
1: No, Riley, I insist on paying.
0: Okay, I'll meet you halfway. I'll pick it up and you pay it. Hey, it's a nice little car you have here, Morris.
1: Yeah, she runs fine. I've had her a long time, but she stood up pretty well.
0: Yeah, she runs swell.
1: Yeah, but I'm getting a new Nash any day now.
0: Yeah, well, I've been thinking about buying a used car, but you know those used car dealers.
1: True. In business, it's always better to know the man you're dealing with. You deal with a stranger, and you might possibly run into a crook.
0: Yeah. Now, if I could buy from a crook that I knew, would you like to sell this car?
1: Well, I might. See, my wife wants two cars, and when I get the new one, I might talk her out of it. Yes, I'll give you a call.
0: Oh, swell. Say yes, Morris. Don't say anything to my wife. If I buy this, I want to surprise her.
1: Oh, no, not a word.
0: Oh, good. Well, hop in, lady.
2: You sit in the front, Mrs. Riley. It's warmer.
3: Oh, no.
2: Go ahead. I'll sit in the back here with James Mason.
4: Right. Tally-o, toodle-oo, pip-pip, and top-ho.
0: But, Peg, I don't know...
3: Oh, honest, Riley, how could you make such a spectacle of yourself?
0: But Peg, what did I do?
3: James Mason. And fluttering your eyelashes at Mrs. Morris.
0: Why, Peg, you're jealous.
3: Jealous? Me? Oh, don't be ridiculous. I'm embarrassed.
0: No, you're jealous, just like Morris was.
3: Oh, now you got Mr. Morris jealous.
0: Well, sure, didn't you notice? He couldn't hide it. Couldn't stand his wife looking at a younger man.
3: A younger man? You're at least 3 years older than Mr. Morris.
0: Well, yeah, but he aged quicker. I stayed young for years. Happens all the time. What you call a case of arrested development. You see, physically I'm older, but mentally...
3: Mentally you're still in diapers.
0: Now, Peg, let's not fight, huh?
3: I'm not fighting. I'm just annoyed.
0: Naturally, but is it my fault I'm so attractive to women?
3: Well, of all the conceits...
0: But don't you worry, honey. I've only got eyes for you, so cheer up. You're stuck with me for life.
3: Fine way to cheer me up.
0: Oh, come on. Give me a kiss, Peachy Pie.
3: Oh, I give up.
1: Atta girl.
3: Remember, though, next time you come out of the movies, be yourself.
0: Okay, I promise. How about that kiss?
3: Oh, all right.
0: Well, Peg, how does it feel to be kissed by James Mason? Oh, hiya, Junior.
5: Hello, Pop.
0: What's the matter? You having trouble with your homework?
5: I'm not doing homework. I got to write a letter to Marilyn Morris.
0: Oh, romance.
5: No, I don't want to write this mush, but there's this other fella after Marilyn, too, and he writes her these mushy notes, so she makes me do it, too. Gee, Pop, what goes on in a woman's mind anyway?
0: Well, don't worry, son. You're young yet. You'll find out about women when you get married.
5: I will?
0: Yeah, sure. Of course, by then it'll be too late.
5: I can't write this dopey letter.
0: Well, what about this other kid?
5: He can have Marilyn.
0: Junior, I'm surprised at you. What are you, a quitter? I never acted like that. When me and Sidney Monahan were both after your mother, where would I be today if I'd have said, oh, I'll let him have her? As far as that goes, where would you be? Now, sit down and write that letter.
5: I don't know what to say.
0: I'll help you. I'm an expert on this kind of thing. What's this other kid like?
5: Oh, he's a real jupe. He's got a lot of dough. He's older than me and thinks he can...
0: Got the angle. Start writing.
5: Okay. Dear Marilyn...
0: No. Start off like this. Dearest Peachy Pie.
5: Oh, no, Pop.
0: Why, what's wrong?
5: Well, a girl had to be a moron to fall for a line like that.
0: Junior, how dare you? You're talking about the woman I love. All right.
5: Huh?
0: Well, go on, write. Believe me, Junior, this is the way to start a love letter.
5: Oh, okay. Dearest

0: peachy pie.
1: I'll say, from the first moment I laid eyes on you, I knowed you was meant for me.
0: Oh, Pop, the grammar's all wrong.
1: Where? Oh, yeah, of course. Correct it like this. From the first moment I laid eyes on you, I knowed you was meant for me.
0: Oh, no, no, Pop.
1: Well, okay, you fix up the grammar any way you want. Now say, I cannot offer you money like others, but money isn't everything.
0: Marilyn won't go for that.
1: Oh, sure she will. She's too young to know any better. Now, finish it up and say, I can only offer you a loving heart. Make me the happiest boy in the world. Yours truly, your love slave. You got that?
0: Oh, yeah, but...
1: Fine, now take it over to Marilyn Morris's house and slip it under her door.
0: Well, can I mail it?
1: No, you don't send this kind of a letter through the mail. You deliver it in person. It's more romantic that way.
0: Oh, no, Pop, I can't.
1: Listen, Junior, if you want to get anywhere with women, you mustn't be shy. Now, when I made up my mind to marry your mother, was I shy? No. I went right up to her house, walked into the parlor, turned the lights down low, put my arms around her and whispered, Darling, lend me $2 for a marriage license.
0: There's Marilyn's house.
1: Yeah, well, go on, ring the bell.
0: Oh, Pop, I can't, honestly.
1: All right, then I'll ring. I never saw such a kid. You got to learn not to be so scared of... Oh, here's somebody coming.
0: Oh, Pop, I'm going. Here, you give her the letter.
1: Junior, come back here. Junior!
2: Yes? Oh, hello, Mr. Riley.
1: Oh, hello, Mrs. Morris. I just came over to deliver this here letter.
2: A letter?
1: Yeah.
2: To my own peachy pot. Peachy pot? Mr. Riley, what's the meaning of this?
1: You think that I... That you... No, you see, this here letter is
3: Who's
1: for...
3: Who's at the door, Adelaide? Oh, hello, Riley. Hello, what brings you here?
1: Well, I think...
3: What's this letter? To Peachy Pie Riley.
1: Oh, well, I was... Junior, wait for me!
3: Riley, come back here!
2: He must be out of his mind writing me a letter like this. Dearest Peachy Pie... From the first moment I laid eyes on you, I knew you were meant for me.
4: Mother?
2: Just a minute, Marilyn. I cannot offer
4: Mother,
2: you...
4: what on earth are you doing with my mail?
3: It's your mail?
4: Yes, that's Junior's handwriting. Now, please give it to me.
2: Here, dear. You're welcome to it.
4: Everybody's always opening my mail.
2: That's a relief. For one dreadful minute there, I thought he...
1: I can't run anymore, but I gotta. He may come after me. He's got a car. Out of my way, kid.
0: Hey, Pop, wait, it's me.
1: Junior. So here you are. You coward, running away.
0: Well, but Pop.
1: Don't talk. Let's keep running.
0: Pop. Hey, Pop, what are you running for?
1: On account of you. You got me in a jam. You and your love letters.
0: But you told me to write it.
1: You told me to write it. Just because I told you, do you have to do it? Haven't you got a mind of your own? If I told you to jump off a bridge, would you do it?
0: No.
1: I'm your father and you'll obey me. Boy, 12 years old writing love letters. When I was 12 years old, I didn't waste my time writing love letters. I was writing the ABCs. What do you think of as girls? Well, I'm ordering you to have nothing to do with girls until you're married.
0: Yeah, but, Pot, if I don't go with girls, how'll I get married?
1: That's your problem. Keep running.
0: Oh, but, Pot,
1: I don't
0: please.
1: Want to hear no excuses. You stay away from women. I'm telling you this for your own good. Women are the root of all evil. And you're too young to go around pulling up roots. Keep running.
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5: Try Prel tomorrow. And now back to the life of Riley with William Bendix as Riley, who imagines, as usual, that he is in desperate trouble.
0: Pop.
1: Who's that?
0: It's only me, Pop.
1: Oh, you scared me.
0: What's the matter? You still worrying about that letter?
1: Oh, I'm in big trouble, son. I should never have run away like that. Junior, your father is a big dope.
0: Oh, no, you're not, Pop. I think you're pretty smart.
1: Now, you just think I'm smart because you're a dope like your father. You got to help me, Junior.
0: Well, sure, Pop.
1: Oh, well, now, go over to the Morris' house and explain about that letter.
0: Oh, no, I can't do that,
1: Pop. But you've got it, Junior.
0: Well, I can't. I had a fight with Marilyn today, and I told her off. I'm through with her. I'm not going to her house.
1: But, Junior, you don't understand the jam I'm in. Mrs. Morris thinks I wrote that letter, and she thinks I'm in love with her. Now she'll fall in love with me.
0: Oh, no, she's got more sense.
1: That's what they said about your mother, and look what happened to her. Now, you've got to explain to Mrs. Morris if...
0: Why don't you go?
1: Well, suppose her husband is there.
0: Well, then you'll explain to him. You're not afraid of him, are you?
1: Me? Afraid? But suppose he won't listen.
0: Make him listen.
1: Well, you start a fight.
0: Then you'll fight him.
1: But I'm a coward. Ha-ha, I got you there. No, you've got to go, Junior. Us men have got to stick together. You're just like me, son. We're cut from the same mold. You're just as moldy as I am. Gotta help each other. Will you go?
0: No, Pop, I'm just like you. I'm a coward, too.
1: What a revolting development this is.
3: Well, go on, Riley. Then what happened?
1: But I ran away, Gillis.
3: You ran?
1: Yeah.
3: Don't. Now they'll think you really wrote that love note.
1: But I...
3: Riley, maybe you did write it after all.
1: Oh, no, honest. I told you, Junior...
3: Riley, you can trust me. I'm your friend. I understand how these things happen. I'm a man of the world. A man sees a woman...
1: Gillis, you gotta believe me. I'm loyal to my wife. As far as other women are concerned, I'm just like you.
3: Now I know you're guilty.
1: Gillis, I swear to you...
3: All the swearing in the world ain't gonna help you when Morris comes after you.
1: Morris?
3: With a gun.
1: No, he wouldn't do that.
3: Oh, no? What would you do if some low sneak wrote love letters to your wife, tried to steal her away from you, break up your home? What would you do?
1: I'd kill the rat with my bare hands, and he'd deserve it. Any guy who... Wait a minute. No fair. I'm the rat.
3: Yeah, and Morris knows it. He comes after you with the gun.
1: It's against the law.
3: Not the unwritten law. He aims the gun at you. You jump him. There's a struggle. A shot rings out.
1: I'm killed. My troubles are over.
3: No, Morris is killed. Oh. Your troubles are just beginning. There you are in your living room with a body. You gotta hide it.
1: In the closet.
3: No.
1: My garage.
3: If they find it, they'll suspect you.
1: Your garage.
3: That's good.
1: Now I'm safe.
3: You think so? Some rat squeals to the cops.
1: Who?
3: Me. I don't want no bodies cluttering up my garage. The homicide squad comes. They take you to headquarters. They grill you. Till you confess.
1: I won't confess.
3: They make you confess.
1: I won't.
3: They shine a light in your eyes. You're sweating. It's hot. They don't give you nothing to drink. You're dying of thirst. Now will you confess?
1: Water. Water.
3: Confess.
1: No.
3: You've done it.
1: No.
3: You loved it, so you killed it.
1: No.
3: You shot it.
1: All right, I shot him. I done it. Turn the light off. I confess. I confess.
3: Riley, you're going to blame for this.
7: Oh, Adelaide.
8: What is it, Hobart?
7: Have you decided about the car?
8: Oh, yes, dear. We don't really need two cars, so I think you ought to sell the old one. Only...
7: Only what?
8: Must we sell it to Riley? There are enough maniacs driving around the streets of Los Angeles as it is.
7: Mm. Oh, Riley's not so bad. I promised I'd give him first crack at it. I'll give him a call right now.
8: How much are you going to ask?
7: Well, she's old, but she's in pretty good shape. I figure we ought to get a couple of hundred for her. Hello. Oh, hello, Mrs. Riley. Say, is Riley there? Oh.
9: Oh, Riley, I'm glad you're home. There was a phone call for you.
1: Phone call for me? Who was it? Who was it?
9: Well, now, don't get excited. It was only Mr. Morris.
1: Oh, Morris. For a minute, I thought it might be... Morris!
9: Riley, come out of that closet. What are you doing in the closet?
1: But I'm looking for my gray pants.
9: You're wearing them.
1: I can never find anything in this house.
9: Oh. What's the matter with you?
1: Never mind me. What did Morris say?
9: Well, he's coming over to see you.
1: When?
9: Now.
1: What for? Did he say what for?
9: Well, he wouldn't tell me. He acted very mysterious. He said it was a private matter.
1: Oh.
9: And you'd know why.
1: Oh, I know.
9: Oh, what's wrong?
1: Nothing, Peg. Just remember, no matter what happens, I love you to the end.
9: What? Riley, will you do me a favor and lie down for a while? I'll talk to you when you make sense.
1: But, Peg, listen, will you?
9: I haven't got time for your nonsense. I got to get supper ready.
1: She's right. I'd better lie down. I don't feel so good. Oh, what a mess. He'll be here any minute. That's him. He's here. All right, let him come. Okay, come and get me. I'm ready.
10: You're lying down, but you don't look ready to me.
1: Oh, it's you, Digger.
10: No nicknames, please. It's Digby O'Dell, the friendly undertaker.
1: Well, what brings you here, Diggerby?
10: Oh, just a social call. I took the night off. Business is slow. I've got lots of things on the shelf, but they're not moving.
1: Well, you may have a new customer soon. Any minute now, a guy's coming here to give me the business. And if he gives me the business, I'll give you the business.
10: Really?
1: Digger, put away that tape measure.
10: Forgive me, I'm just an eager beaver. What's the trouble, Riley?
1: Well, it all started on account of James Mason.
10: Who?
1: James Mason, the English actor. You know, Top Hole.
10: Top Hole? Sure. No. Bottom Hole. Yes.
1: But actually, it's more my junior's fault.
10: Ah, yes, children can be aggravating. Yesterday, a gang of hoodlums sneaked into my business establishment and plastered signs all over my boxes. Oh, I was furious.
1: But why? What did the sign say?
10: Do not open until Christmas.
1: Well, I'm in worse trouble. There's a guy thinks I'm in love with his wife, and he's coming after me, maybe with a gun.
10: Oh, dear me, you must avoid this man. You've got to find a hideaway and lie low. And I'll help you.
1: No, he'll come after me and find you.
10: Not where I'll put you.
1: That's too late. He's here.
10: Quick, the back way.
1: No, I ain't no coward.
10: Frankly, I am. Well, cheerio. I'd better be shoveling off.
1: All right, I'm coming.
11: Hello, Riley. I phoned
1: Morris,
11: before.
1: I know why you're here, but... let's talk it over first. Let's be reasonable.
11: Of course, I'm not going to hold a gun on you.
1: Well, that's a relief.
11: Yes, I talked the whole thing over with my wife.
1: You did?
11: And you can have her.
1: You're giving her to me?
11: Well, for $300.
1: $300?
11: Well, I don't think that's asking too much. I've had her a long time, but I took good care of her. Of course, anything that's been in the family that long takes a beating. And especially with four kids. But all she really needs is a good paint job. Why, the body's in good shape. You've seen it.
1: I didn't look that close.
11: Now, look, Riley, I'm not saying she's perfect. Well, on a cold night, she's liable to start wheezing. So I just choke her a little and she stops.
1: You fiend! You monster!
11: Oh, wait a minute, Riley. I don't like your attitude. I'm not trying to palm off a total wreck on you. You can get plenty of use out of her.
1: You beast! Peg, come here, quick!
11: Are you out of your mind, Riley?
9: What's the matter, Riley?
1: Take a good look at this fiend. You know what he's trying to do? He's trying to sell me his wife.
12: under the table yet.
9: What?
11: Why, he's mad. He's absolutely mad.
12: Don't try to deny it, Morris. I heard you. I was playing along with you to see how far you'd go.
11: Riley, you big idiot.
12: You ain't human, Morris. I would never try to get rid of my Peg, even if she could use a new paint job.
11: Why, for Pete's sake, Riley, will you...
12: When she starts wheezing on a cold night, I don't choke her. I give her a nose drop.
11: Oh. Will you shut up a minute and listen to me? I came here to sell you my car. My car!
12: Your car? You mean the note? Peachy Pie? James Mason? Your wife? The old wreck? Choke? Why, the whole thing is as clear as day. Peg, Mrs. Morris, don't want me. I'm still all yours.
9: What a revolting development this is.
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5: 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The Life of Riley. Good night.

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1: The Life of Riley, with William Bendix as Riley. Well, it's Christmas Eve, and in the Riley house, there is peace and goodwill toward all men. But this definitely was not the case a few days ago, when Riley was a man sorely beset by trouble. It began one evening as our hero, a pencil stub in his hand and a dazed look on his face, was going over the monthly bills.
2: 7, 6, 40, 219.
3: Riley, haven't you finished adding those bills up yet?
2: It takes time, Peg. I ain't an ad machine. Only got 10 fingers. Well, let's see. Electricity, that's okay. Gas, okay. Hey, what's this? $12 for a pair of pants?
3: For Junior.
2: Well, he just got a pair of pants last spring.
3: I know, but he's awful hard on pants. It's those school benches sliding in and out all day long. It just wears out the seat of his pants.
2: Now, well, it's got to stop. I send that kid to school to use his head.
3: Well, how much longer are you going to be with those bills?
2: I'm all through, Peg, and this month for a change, we ain't in the red. We're even $2 ahead. A nice little reserve for a rainy day. Well, anyway, a drizzle.
3: But
2: this is what happens when I'm in charge of the budget, because I plan, I maneuver. From now on, I'm the treasurer in this family, yes, sir.
3: But, Riley, what about Christmas presents? We'll need at least $50.
2: I hereby resign as treasurer.
3: And it's only a few days off.
2: Falls kind of early this year, isn't it?
3: Same as every year.
2: Gee, I clean forgot it was next week. $2. And I promised Junior a bike and Babs a wristwatch. They're expecting it. Well, Peg, we'll just have to borrow.
3: Oh, I don't like it. Besides, who'll lend us money?
2: What do you mean, who'll lend us money? Our friends, that's who. I got loads of friends, and my credit's good with them. All I gotta do is call up Johnny Vendron and say, Johnny! Oh, no, I still owe him from last Christmas. Well, I can call Lou Beattie and... No, I still owe him for the ticket for the Dempsey-Furpo fight. Well, I could always call up Sammy Roberts. He... You know, we got to make some new friends. We're in a rut.
3: Well, Riley, I could write to my father for a loan.
2: Oh, no, no. I don't take charity from relatives. I got my pride, you know.
3: Yes, but what'll we do?
2: Don't you worry. I'll get dough. I ain't so far gone I can't raise some dough to buy my family Christmas presents.
3: But where'll you get it?
2: I got my resources. I'll get it. See you soon.
3: Oh, bills, bills, bills.
4: Mom, help! Pop's opened in my piggy bank.
2: Junior, be quiet.
4: Well, Pop, give it to me. It's my money.
2: Junior,
4: give it
2: let
4: to
2: go,
4: me.
2: Junior. I said let go of that...
3: Riley, let go of that bank.
2: All right, keep your old bank. This kid is money mad.
4: Well, gee, Pop.
3: Oh, how could you?
2: It was just a loan, and it's only for his benefit.
3: That's still no excuse.
2: Okay, okay. I forgive you, Junior. Now, let's forget it.
5: Oh, hi. Daddy, would you hand me that vase on the mantle?
2: This one?
5: Yes, I left the money in here, and I...
2: Holy smoke, look at that bankroll. That dough's been in here all the time?
5: Yes.
2: Well, Babs, you shouldn't leave a wad of dough lying around like that. It might be stolen by some crook.
3: Well, if it is, it'll be an inside job.
2: That's not fair, Peg. Listen, Babsy, sweetheart.
5: I'm sorry, Daddy. I need this money.
2: You might at least wait until I ask you.
5: Well, I've got to get the girls to school some Christmas
2: presents. All right, all right. Keep your money. This is a fine Christmas spirit. A fine way to pay me back for all I've done. When you were little, who dressed up in a red suit every Christmas with a beard and a wig and pretended to be a big, fat, jolly Santa Claus?
3: I did.
2: Yeah, well, who stuffed the pillows down your pants? I did. All I ever done for you kids is work, work, work. I put in 8 hours a day at that plant working for that ungrate Stevenson just so as I... Stevenson. I forgot. Peg, we got nothing to worry about. The bonus.
3: What bonus?
2: Well, I forgot all about it. Stevenson is going to give all the guys in my department a big bonus. He does it every Christmas.
3: Oh, Daddy, that's wonderful. Just great.
2: Yeah, ain't he a darling ungrate?
6: Oh, say it's a dainty trick, fellas.
7: Yeah, you're right,
2: you
7: Gillis.
2: You said it. Sure is.
6: Ray Stevenson says we're going to get bonuses if we wake hard, and then after we fall in the trap and wake hard, he reneges. No bonus. I tell you guys...
7: Here's Riley. Does he know yet?
6: No.
2: Hi, fellas.
6: Yeah, hi, Riley. You're late, Riley.
2: Yeah, I know. I stopped off to put a deposit on a bike I'm getting my kids for Christmas. Boy, that bonus we're getting sure is a break.
6: Riley.
2: We're lucky we're working for a guy like Stevenson. What a sweet type.
7: But Riley.
2: It ain't every boss that hand out bonuses just like that.
6: Look, Riley.
2: Remember how I always stuck up for this Stevenson when all you guys said he was a rat? Well, this just goes to show that he's...
6: We ain't getting no bonus.
2: He's a rat. No bonus. Why?
6: Because he's a miserly miser, that's why.
2: Well, he can't get away with this. We've been counting on this bonus.
8: That's all I've been living for.
2: Yeah, well, we ain't going to take this laying down, fellas.
7: No,
2: we got to stick up for our rights. We ought to send a delegate up to see him and demand the bonus.
6: Yeah. Wait a minute, guys. No, he might get sore and fire the delegate.
2: Oh, what's a job compared to your self-respect? There comes a time when you've got to fight for your rights. Besides, we'll elect a delegate, so it'll be democratic.
6: I nominate Riley.
2: Now, wait a minute, guys.
9: Second the motion.
2: Now, wait a
6: All
2: minute.
6: Those in favor of Riley?
2: Just a minute.
6: Aye! Riley, you're elected delegate.
2: I demand a recount.
5: Mr. Stevenson will see you now, Riley.
2: Oh, thanks, Millie. Well, here goes.
5: Good luck. I hope you get the bonuses for the boys.
2: Well, I'll get them all right. I'm going to be tough, and I ain't taking no for an answer. I'll show him. Mr. Stevenson!
10: Ah, Riley, come in. Mr. Stevenson? Sit down, Riley.
2: Mr. Stevenson?
10: Have a cigar, Riley?
2: Thanks. Have a lifesaver? Mr. Stevenson?
10: Here, let me light it for you.
2: Boss, I come to demand a bonus.
10: Speak up, Riley, speak up.
2: It's about the bonuses, Mr. Stevens.
10: Oh, yes, yes, I understand the men are quite upset about that.
2: Yeah, well...
10: Riley, I'm glad you brought this up. I want you to understand how I feel about this whole problem of bonuses. Now, try to put yourself in my place.
2: Yeah, but boss...
10: No, here, come here. Huh? Sit behind my desk.
2: Where?
10: There.
2: Oh.
10: Now, you're the boss... And I'm the worker.
2: Okay, boss, sir.
10: No. You're the boss.
2: Okay, worker, sir.
10: Now, look, Riley. You're the boss. Mm-hmm. You've got the interests of your employees at heart. You want to do something nice. Christmas is coming, so you think of a bonus. Go on, Riley. Give me a bonus. What would you say?
2: Well, I'd say, Stevenson... You've been a good worker, loyal all year, and you're underpaid. So I feel you deserve a bonus. Here's a check for $100. And Merry Christmas.
10: You offer me a check for $100? I'm insulted. Here I am, a self-respecting American worker, doing an honest day's work for an honest day's pay. And you offer me this tip? You've insulted me.
2: Well, I'm sorry.
10: Oh. You meant well, Riley. It's just that as boss, all you can think of is money, money, money.
2: Yeah, I'm a greedy pig.
10: You can't understand that as your employee, I have something better than money. Pride.
2: Yeah, pride.
10: And what kind of a workman, what kind of an American would I be coming in here to ask you for a tip? What would you think of me?
2: You're a greedy pig.
10: Right. After all, we're partners, equals. You have your job here in this office. I have mine out by my machine. But we're still partners. This is our plant. Those are our machines. Those are our planes that we're making. Now do you see why you shouldn't offer bonuses?
2: Well, yeah, but what? What'll we tell our wife and our children?
10: Oh, Riley, they'll understand. Now, don't you feel a lot better about not getting the bonus?
2: Oh, yeah. What a relief.
10: Fine.
2: Yeah, but the boys...
10: Oh, don't think I'm going to forget the boys. I'm going to throw a big Christmas party right here in the plant, and they're all invited.
2: Oh, boy, that's swell.
10: And there'll be a big tree, refreshments, and entertainment.
2: A show with live actors?
10: No, something a little more appropriate. I'll read Dickens' Christmas Carol.
9: They tell me I'm another Lionel Barrymore. That'll be a nice little gift for everybody, too. What do you think the men would like, Riley? How about a wallet?
2: A wallet? Just what they need. They can use them for tobacco pouches.
6: Fine.
9: Fine. Suppose you pick them out. Get 50 good wallets. Real leather, huh? Say, $1 apiece. I'll tell Millie to give you the check.
2: Oh, boss, this is swell of you.
9: Do you think the boys will appreciate all this?
2: Appreciate it? You take a tip from me, boss. Don't let them catch you alone under the mistletoe. Well, so long, partner.
6: Well, Riley, well.
2: Boys, have I got news for you.
6: You hear that, guys? I told you leave it to Riley.
11: Good boy, Riley.
6: How much is the bonus?
2: The what?
6: The bonus.
2: Oh, that.
6: What do you mean, oh, that? We're getting a bonus, ain't we?
2: Well, the question is, do we really want a bonus?
6: Do we want a bonus?
11: What's the matter? Are you crazy?
2: Oh, well, fellas, now, wait a minute. You don't understand. A bonus, it's un-American. And, well, if we take a bonus, we're... Well, we ain't Americans any longer.
6: Shake hands with a Hungarian.
2: Fellas, we ain't getting no bonus.
6: What?
12: No bonus?
2: No, but we're much happier without it. Believe me, look, I'm happy.
6: Yeah, for a guy who ain't getting a bonus, you're a little too happy.
11: Riley, you wouldn't sell us out, would you?
13: How much is Stevenson bribing you, Riley?
2: Well, nothing, fellas, honest.
13: All of a sudden, he's pals with Stevenson. Look at his pocket, bulging with cigars.
2: What, fellas, you know me. I wouldn't do nothing crooked.
6: Where did you get them cigars?
2: I stole them.
13: You sold us out.
6: No, wait. If Riley says he didn't sell us out, I believe. He's my oldest and dearest friend. And I know he ain't that low a skunk.
2: Well, thanks, Gillis. Honest, fellas, I did my best, but, well, cheer up. You ain't going to be forgotten. There's going to be something in your stockings on Christmas.
13: Yeah, feet.
2: Well, the way I look at it... Oh, hello, Millie.
5: Mr. Stevenson asked me to give you this. It's for the you-know-what. So long.
2: Oh,
6: let me see that.
2: Hey, that's mine.
13: A check.
2: $50.
6: Signed by Stevenson. Price it.
2: But, fellas, you don't understand. That's for the you-know-what.
6: We know what, all right. You sold us out.
2: No.
6: For a measly $50.
2: No, that don't...
6: You got your bonus off.
2: No, I didn't. I just...
6: Let's get out of here, fellas, and breathe in some fresh air.
2: Gillis, wait. You've known me for 20 years. You just said I wasn't a skunk.
6: A skunk? Compared to you, a skunk is Chanel number 5. Let's go, guys.
2: Wait, fellas. You're hanging an innocent man.
1: We'll hear the second act of The Life of Riley in just a moment. But right now, Santa Claus is coming to town, driven by Lou Kozloff and his 10 reindeer.

0: And now back to The Life of Riley with William Bendix as Riley, who now sits in his living room, a bitter and disillusioned man.
1: Friends, fat lot of good they do you. They always let you down. Well, I don't need them. I got Peg and the two kids. They're all the friends I need. Sorry, now I didn't have more kids. 10 or 12. Oh, well, who's counting? I'm satisfied. It ain't every father that has two wonderful kids like... Oh, hello, Junior, my son.
2: Hello.
1: Well, son, what... Junior, where'd you get that black eye?
3: Oh, it's nothing.
1: Nothing?
3: Well, I had a fight with Egbert Gillis.
1: Egbert, are you crazy or something? He's twice as big as you. You could never lick him in a million years. What'd you take him on for?
3: Well, nobody's gonna say my father sold out.
1: Junior, you fought over me. Oh, Junior, darling, you took on this big bruiser knowing he'd beat you to a pulp. You stuck up for your pop. Oh, my wonderful son. Well, I'll make it up to you, Junior. I'll give you anything you want. Go on, ask me. Ask me anything.
3: Why did you sell out?
1: What? You believe it?
3: Well, I didn't want to, Pop, but... Well, gee, everybody saw the check.
1: I don't want to hear no more. I got a good mind to put you over my knee and give you a black eye so you won't be able to sit down for a week.
3: Well, Pop, if it isn't true, why didn't you at least explain?
1: Nobody will listen to me, just like you won't listen to me. I could explain the whole thing in a second.
3: Well, I'm willing to listen.
1: No. I got my pride. If you have so little faith in me that you can believe this story, well, then I'm through. I ain't explaining. You can think what you want. And I hereby resign as your father.
4: Oh, you're home, Daddy.
1: Oh, Betsy, my only child. Betsy, I know I've neglected you, and I never paid as much attention to you as I should have. All on account of him. But I swear I'll make it up to you. I'll give you anything you want, Betsy. Just ask me. Go on, ask me anything.
4: Daddy, why did you sell out?
1: What? You believe it, too?
4: But, Daddy, I
1: don't want to hear. My own two kids believe it. And I wanted to have 12 kids yet. That's all I need, a jury. To convict me.
4: Oh, Daddy, wait and listen to me.
1: I don't want to listen. I never thought that I'd live to see the day that
4: Well, what's all the yelling about?
1: Well, I got plenty to yell about. Those two kids of yours. The boys at the plant got a crazy idea. I sold them out so as I could get a bonus while they didn't. They're telling the whole town, and those kids believe it.
4: Junior, Babs, how could you believe such a thing about your own father, knowing the kind of man he is? How could you think he'd do such a terrible thing to his friends?
5: But, Mother...
4: Not another word. I'm disappointed in both of you. Now, go to your rooms this instant.
3: Sorry.
4: Riley, why did you sell out?
1: What? Hey, you think... Oh, what's the use?
4: I only want to get to the bottom of this. I didn't believe it at first, but when I found out you cashed a check of Stevenson's for $50 at the market...
1: But, Peg...
4: Now, don't try to deny it. I know you did.
1: Well, sure, I cashed the check. But look what I bought with it. Here, I'll show you. There. Wallets. For all the men. Christmas presents from Stevenson. And now they go around saying
4: that... Oh, Riley. Oh, I'm sorry, dear. I should never have doubted you. Oh, Riley, I'm so ashamed.
1: Oh, no, that's all right, Dumplin. Don't cry. Dry your eyes.
4: Lend me your handkerchief.
1: I ain't got one. Here, use this blotter.

0: What a mess. A fine Christmas this turned out to be. Oh, there's a Santa Claus on the corner. I think I'll give him a buck. It'll help somebody else to have a Merry Christmas. Holy smoke, look at that. It's the first time I ever saw a Santa Claus wearing a black costume and a black beard. Merry Christmas, Santa Claus.
1: A Merry Christmas to you, Riley. You're looking fine. Very natural.
0: It's you, Digger.
1: Yes, it is I indeed. Digby O'Dell, the friendly undertaker.
0: Well, what are you doing, Digger, all dressed up like Santa?
1: Oh, I'm collecting money for the UEPGBCC.
0: UEPGBBCC?
1: The Undertakers, Embalmers, and Fallbearers Give a Box for Christmas Club. We give out food parcels to needy families. Our motto is, the good that you do unto people will come back to you in the end. And so will the people.
0: Well, it ain't much of a Christmas for me, Digger. All my friends have dropped me, except you.
1: Oh, I'll never drop you until it's absolutely necessary.
0: You heard what the boys are saying about me, Digger.
1: Ah, yes. What a vile slander. Riley, we must clear you. Nobody's going to throw dirt in your face while I stand around doing nothing.
0: Well, thanks, Digger, but I'll handle this myself.
1: You must strike back, right. You must fight. Fight to the last ditch. Oops, that reminds me I have an appointment. Well, cheerio. I'd better be shoveling off.

0: Mr. Stevenson.
1: Millie, I told you I don't want to be disturbed. I've got to rehearse the Christmas carol for the party tonight.
0: Well, Riley left this box. Here, it's the wallet for the men.
1: Oh, good. They're very nice. I think a man will like them, don't you?
0: No.
1: Not
0: after you promised them a bonus. They think it's very unfair, and you can't blame them. Frankly, it's not like you, Mr. Stevenson.
1: Well, Millie, you don't understand. It's a matter of principle with me. The American worker should retain his dignity. And a bonus is nothing but a tip, a bribe. I've always maintained that no self-respecting American, I don't care what his job is, should accept one. And furthermore, I believe... Hello?
2: Hello, Carl?
1: Oh, hello, I.B. Merry Christmas.
2: Same to you, Carl. Carl, I've just come from a board of directors meeting. The board feels you've done a great job this year keeping costs down, and we voted you a little bonus, $10,000. Hello, Carl, are you still on?
1: Yes. I don't know what to say, I.B. Thanks.
2: That's all right, my boy. You've earned it. See you tonight at dinner. Goodbye.
1: Goodbye. Millie, I've been thinking it over. After all, it is Christmas. Put a $50 bill in each wallet. I guess I'm just an old softy.
3: Looks like a very nice party. Mr. Stevenson certainly didn't skimp on food.
4: So what? Nobody's having a good time. Look at Gillis and the boys over there in the corner. They look at me like they look at the time clock in the morning. And I bet they like to punch me, too.
3: Well, then why don't you go over and explain what happened? I keep telling you...
4: They'll have to come to me.
3: Oh, you're so stubborn.
1: Here you are, Riley. Riley, I think it's time you handed out the wallets. And then I'll do the Christmas carol.
4: Now, Boss, maybe you better skip it. I don't think the boys will be a good audience on account of not getting the bonus.
1: Oh, don't you worry about that, Riley. Just hand out those wallets, and I guarantee they'll be a good audience.
4: Well, okay, it's your party. Fellas, can I have your attention, please? Fellas, Mr. Stevenson asked me to hand out the presents now.
5: Just a minute, Riley. Before you hand out any presents... We got a little present we'd like to hand out.
4: Now, wait a minute, Gillis. I'm running this.
5: It's for you, Riley.
4: For me? A present for me?
5: Yeah, all the boys chipped in and bought you a sweater. Special, made to order for you. Merry Christmas.
4: A sweater? You chipped in? Oh, fellas. I gotta try it on. Peg, what did I tell you? I told you they'd come to me. Stand aside, Peg. I want to look in the mirror. Oh, it's beautiful, fellas. Black, my favorite color. And I love that white stripe running down the back. And look, it even has a bushy tail. Oh, thanks, fellas. This shows what you really fit. No, say it's a mistake, fellas. Fellas, I just...
1: Riley, it's getting late. I've got to do that Christmas carol.
4: You and your Christmas carol. Okay, you want a Christmas carol? I'll tell you one, you tightwad.
1: Riley!
4: Pipe down. This here Christmas carol is about a guy called Scrooge Stevenson. An old miser who wouldn't give the guys who slaved for him a measly bonus.
1: Riley!
4: Pipe down. And on Christmas Eve, Scrooge Stevenson is lying at his home in his bed, made of solid gold, when suddenly there's a knock at the door. And who do you think it is?
6: Who?
4: Pipe down. It's a ghost. The ghost of a Christmas yet to come. And the ghost says, Scrooge Stevenson, you miserable old skinflint, come with me and I'll show you how you're going to wind up someday. And the ghost takes him to Forest Lawn. And he points out a lonely grave. And on the grave there's a tombstone. And on it there's engraved an epithet. And the ghost says, Scrooge Stevenson, read your epithet. And you read it. And you know what it says?
6: What?
4: Here lies Stevenson. He's gone and he's forgotten. He gave us each a wallet, and in it there was nothing.
1: Riley, I ought to fire you for this. You're lucky it's Christmas. Now hand out those wallets.
4: No, I won't. I ain't going to insult my friends handing out them cheesy wallets.
1: Riley!
4: I'll show you what I think of you and your cheap wallets. I'm throwing them in the fireplace.
1: Stop it!
4: Right in that roaring fire. There!
1: Riley, you idiot! There's a $50 bonus in every one of those wallets.
4: What? A bonus? Oh, did I do? I threw him in the fire. But don't worry, fellas. I'll get him back for you. Stand back, everybody. I'm going into that roaring blaze, and I ain't coming out till I have those wallets. Goodbye, Peg.
3: Riley. What? That's no fire. It's an electric log with colored lights. Oh, Riley.
4: You mean... But I was... Well, it's a Merry Christmas, everybody.

0: attention, please. Folks.
1: It's Christmas Eve, and we're all having a good time, and we're all friends, and that's the way it should be. Christmas Eve, this is a solemn occasion. Will the fellas in the back there kindly break up that crap game? Thank you. As I was saying, I want to say that there is a man here tonight who's been terribly misjudged.
2: Oh, come now, Riley, that isn't necessary.
1: Now, let me finish, Mr. Stevenson. He's been called all kinds of nasty names.
2: Oh, Riley, I really don't mind.
1: Yeah, but now you all know what a sweet, lovable guy he is.
2: Riley, you're making me blush.
1: And you all owe him an apology. So I'm asking you to all join in and wish him a Merry Christmas. Now, come on, all together. Let's hear you say it. Merry Christmas.
3: Merry Christmas.
1: And a Happy New Year.
3: And a Happy New Year.
1: To Chester A. Riley.
3: To Carl Stevenson.
1: It's a losing fight.
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6: 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Until then, have a good one.
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0: 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Tonight's titles are as follows. A Game of Cat and Mouse and the Hamster Caper of Curtis Cleaver. This set of shows aired on the evenings of June 27 and 28, 1979. 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
2: Nobody's seen hiding a hair of Beauregard Henshaw. You two know it.
3: Now, Mr. Henshaw.
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3: You're in a mental ward at a psychiatric hospital somewhere in the Northwest. The man running towards you is Matthew Henshaw, age 40, father of one of the mental patients, one of the unpredictable, violent ones.
5: Did they find him, Pa?
2: No. No, they didn't find him. We're in big trouble, Davy. I told him when they took him away. He wouldn't stay locked up in here. We've got to find him, Davy, before they do. He's liable to kill somebody. That boy's crazy enough to do anything. Anything.
3: On January 9th of this year, Beauregard Henshaw, aged 19, escaped from the Deerfield County Psychiatric Hospital. The police have an all-points bulletin out on him. He is considered dangerous. And desperately hoping to find him before anyone is hurt are his father and brother. The chase has begun, and that's only the beginning of our story.

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1: Today, in our modern cities, we speak freely of phobias, neurotic dependence, and unexplained psychotic behavior. Set back in the primitive foothills of Deerfield County, there is a mental hospital, a fortress, where dangerous patients are locked up. Beauregard Henshaw, 19, has escaped from this fortress. He is out, on the loose, on the run. It's been almost a week since his father, Matt Henshaw, and his brother, Davy, have seen or heard from him. And during that week, the police have also been searching.
2: Hey, Pa! Pa!
3: Over here, Davy. You finish your chores?
2: No, not yet, Pa. You better come in the house.
3: What for?
2: There are 2 men asking for you.
3: What for?
2: Oh, don't get mad at me, Pa. I didn't send for them.
3: Who are they?
2: They're the police.
3: No, I haven't seen Bo. Neither's my son.
2: I told him that, Pa.
3: I'm talking, Davy.
2: Oh, sorry, Pa.
3: Nobody's seen hiding a hair of Beauregard Henshaw. You two know it.
4: Now, Mr. Henshaw.
3: You think we're hiding him here on the farm? You want to search like you did before? You didn't find him here then, and you won't find him here now.
5: All the lieutenant is trying to do.
3: I know what the lieutenant is trying to do. Same thing I've been trying to do. Find my son. But for different reasons.
4: I'm sure we're both concerned that he might hurt somebody. Your son is unstable. He has a tendency to get violent at the slightest...
3: I know my son. I know how to handle him. But they wouldn't let me. They took him away from me, locked him up like an animal. You folks are worrying about how my son might hurt someone. Well, I know how scared you are of him. I'm more worried when you find him, you might hurt him.
2: They already did. They had him strapped down in that hospital.
3: Shut up, Davy.
2: But, Pa... I guess I'll go out and finish my chores.
4: In a minute, son. We're not through with the questions yet.
3: Yes, you are. You city folks think because I live out here on a farm with cows and chickens, I don't know my rights. Well, I know my rights. You want to know something? You bring me and Davy in for questioning. Official-like. You want to search this farm of mine? Get yourself a search warrant. Not like the last time. I talked to a lawyer. Now get off my property.
4: All right, Mr. Henshaw. We'll leave.
5: But, Lieutenant...
4: Sergeant, when the man's right, he's right. Come on, before he decides to charge us with trespassing.
3: There's the door, Lieutenant.
4: Yeah, I see it. Well, we'll be back, Mr. Henshaw, with that search warrant you asked for.
3: Yeah, I'm sure you will. We've got to find that boy, Davy. There must be some place he run to, some place he's hiding out. Like a child waiting for us to... Hello.
6: Is that you, Pa?
3: Bo.
6: Yeah? It's me, Pa.
3: Bo. Bo, where are you?
6: I killed a woman, Pa.
3: What?
6: I said I killed a woman.
3: Get out there and see if them fellas are gone. Hurry.
2: Sure, Pa.
3: Bo. Bo, you still there?
6: Yeah, Pa.
3: Now tell me. Where are you?
6: County seat. I came to see the fair. I met this woman. She was nice at first, but then when I told her I was going to be a race car driver at the fair, she laughed.

0: You understand me, Bo? Bo?
1: Yes, Pa.
0: Then go back to your room and wait for us. Hear me, Bo? Your brother and I are coming to get you.
1: All right, Pa. I'll do like you say. But hurry, Pa. Please, hurry.
0: I don't understand it. I told him we'd be here to town to pick him up. He said he'd wait, and his stuff's all moved out of his room. He's run again.
2: We'd better run, too, out of this town. There's police all over the place, Pa.
0: That's a big city. You'll get used to the noises. That police car ain't coming this way. No one knows about the killing yet, if there was a killing. You know how that brother of yours likes to play act, tell fanciful stories?
2: But Pa...
0: You heard that landlady. Bo was the quietest young man she ever rented to. Been here a week, not a speck of trouble. There wasn't even a sign of a fight in that room.
2: But he's gone, Pa.
0: And paid his rent, too. Every red cent.
2: Where'd he get the money?
0: I don't know. A job. That's where he got the money. Bo's got a job. Here in this town.
2: Doing what?
0: The same thing he's done at Grover's Corners. Working in a gas station or a garage. You know how your brother likes to tinker with cars?
2: Oh, that's the truth. Nobody can fix cars like Bo. He always loved cars, especially them fast, sporty jobs.
0: That's right. That's why he come here.
2: Huh?
0: Look up there at that sign. What's it say?
2: County Fair Speedway. National Car Race
0: Competition. He come to see the races, Davy. Or worse, he come to be in them.
2: What?
0: On the phone. He said something about being a race car driver. I told you that.
2: That's right. That's why he killed that woman for making fun
0: Keep
2: of him.
0: Keep your voice down. We ain't here to attract attention. We're here to find Bo.
2: You don't think he's crazy enough to get into one of them race cars on the speedway?
0: That brother of yours is liable to do almost anything. You know that? We better start looking for him, Davy. And we'd better find him.

0: normal for a parent to be protective of a child. And somehow, the more difficult the child's position, the more trouble the child is in, the more protective the parent becomes. Bo was in trouble, and it was not just his father and brother who were looking for him. The police also had an interest in his case.
1: What are you thinking about, Lieutenant?
2: That Henshaw case. I wish we'd gone out there with that search warrant before we warned Henshaw we'd be back.
1: Yeah, I guess you're right. He and his son flew the coop like frightened chickens. But we went over that place with a fine-tooth comb. No sign that that crazy son of his was ever there.
2: I'm beginning to think the boy is not as crazy as reported. He's managed to avoid capture for a week now. 5 units have been alerted. 10 good men are out looking for him full time.
1: Well, you're doing the best you can, Lieutenant.
2: Which isn't too good. 1 lead in 7 days. 1 lousy lead. Some landlady whose boarder skipped out and stole a bedsheet last night. And his name happens to be Bo. Doesn't even know his last name. Never bothered to ask.
1: They don't make nosy landladies like they used to, do they?
2: Guess not. The rooming house up ahead. She said the boy checked in a week ago. Keep your fingers crossed.
1: Yeah. Hey, wait a minute.
2: What?
1: There. Across the street. On that street corner in front of the gas station.
2: Yeah?
1: Isn't that Henshaw?
2: Matt Henshaw. The boy's father. Hey, it sure looks like him.
1: It's him, all right. How can anyone forget a face like that?
2: He seems to be waiting for someone. Bo, maybe?
1: With a little luck.
2: Turn off your engine.
1: Want me to pick him up?
2: On what charge? No. Let's just see what he's up to first. There's no rush to check out that lead at the boarding house. It's cold. If Bo was there, he skipped out hours ago.
1: There's someone waving at Henshaw coming this way.
2: That would be Davy.
1: Right. Dog tired and out of breath.
2: Henshaw didn't come to town for nothing. Old codgers like him never do. Is he looking for his boy?
3: I'm over here, Davy.
4: I see you, Pa. Did you have any luck?
3: No. You?
4: No. I've been all over this town.
3: Well, so have I.
4: I know it, Pa. It's just that they got so many gas stations.
3: It's a big city. Bo's out there somewhere. I just know he is. We got to find him, Davy. That body he buried last night ain't going

0: to go unnoticed forever.
1: Yes, Pa.
0: Once the police find that, they're going to shoot him down for sure.
1: Well, how are we going to find him,
0: Just
1: Pa?
0: Just keep doing what we're doing.
1: But we're running out of gas stations.
0: And we'll start checking garages. We're going to keep going until we find your brother. Now, you check the north side of the street, and I'll check the south side. We ain't far from that rooming house he was staying in. If he was working anywhere, it was probably somewhere nearby.
1: Yes, Pa.
0: See, it's 10 o'clock. We'll give it another hour. I'll meet you back here.
1: Okay, Pa.
2: They're splitting up, Lieutenant.
3: Yeah, probably doing the same thing we're doing. Looking for a bow. That woman house lead, and now Henshaw. I have a feeling the boy's here, Sergeant. Let's get over to that rooming house and see what we can find out.
2: Right.
3: I hope something breaks soon. Henshaw is no fool. If we don't keep one jump ahead of him, we may lose the boy forever.
0: Davy! Davy!
1: Oh, yeah, Pa. I see you. I went back to that gas station to wait for you, but you weren't there.
0: Never mind that. I got us a lead. I found someone who's seen Bo.
1: You have? Where?
0: One of them garages. The first one I tried. This man there, he recognized the picture of Bo. The one I've been showing at all the gas stations?
1: Yeah, Ed.
0: Bo was in asking for a job. And he sent him over to a friend of his, Casey's Garage. He says Bo is working there.
1: Yippee!
0: Now, take it easy. We ain't found him yet. I'm headed for Casey's Garage right now. I want you to go back to the motel and wait.
1: The motel?
0: Yeah, here's the key. I got us a room in that place down the street. You can see it from here. Starwood Motel, room 104. You may have to hide out in there.
1: But, Pa...
0: Now, stop asking questions and get...
1: Well, I'm just worried about you going to talk to Bo alone. You know how he gets sometimes. It takes the two of us to...
0: I said get. Stop pretending you're worried about your brother. You're hoping we don't find him.
1: That's not true, Pa.
0: You're jealous of Bo. Always was. I think I'm more partial to him than I am to you. When you know I treat you both equal. Well, don't I?
1: Yes, Pa.
0: Well, don't matter. As long as you keep it in your mind, I ain't never going to let them take Bo back to that hospital. No matter how crazy or dangerous they think he is. Never.

0: search for Bo continues. Father and son versus the police. Who will find the elusive Bo first? Matt Henshaw, the boy's stubborn, unyielding father, insists that his son is harmless and can be soothed and calmed if approached and taken by him. Matt Henshaw hopes he's right, because if he's not, he could end up dead wrong.
1: Mr. Casey? Mr. Casey?
2: Oh, it's you, Bo. Late again, huh?
3: I can't work here no more, Mr. Casey. Can't get my pay.
2: Your pay? Only been working here a week.
3: I know that, but I gotta leave.
2: Hey, what happened to your face? It's all scratched up.
1: I don't want to talk about that.
3: I just came to get my pay. Now, give me it.
2: Okay, you're entitled to it. But remember, I gave you an advance. When you came to work here, money so you could get yourself a room, huh?
3: Give me what's left.
2: You in some kind of trouble, Bo?
3: No, I want my pay now.
2: Look, I don't even know how much it is now. Besides, Bo, I don't keep cash around here. You know that.
3: Stop making excuses. I want it now.
2: Bo, let go. You're choking me. I'll give you your money. Let go. What's the matter with you? Are you crazy?
3: Don't you say that.
2: Oh, the way you've been acting.
3: I just don't like anyone making a fool out of me. Like that girl.
2: Girl? What girl?
3: Never mind. Just give me my money so I can leave.
2: Sure, Bo. But you'll have to give me some time. Look, I'll call my accountant. He'll make up a check for you. You come back at 2 o'clock, right after lunch. He'll be waiting. Okay?
3: Well, I gotta buy some racing gloves and goggles anyway.
2: Racing gloves?
3: So I can be in the race at that fair.
2: Oh, sure. Now, you do that. Go out and do your shopping. When you come back, your check will be waiting.
3: At 2 o'clock?
2: 2 o'clock. I promise.
3: Okay. I'll be back.
1: It had better be here. Bo! Is that you, Bo? Hey, wait a minute.
4: Let go.
1: There.
4: I've got to stop that boy. What's he done?
1: Don't let go of my arm. He's getting away. Bo!
4: Now you've done it. He's run off again. Now I'll never find him.
3: Are you from the police?
4: Huh? No, I'm not from the police. I mean, the boy, he hasn't done anything.
3: Well, the way you ran after him.
4: Oh, well, you see, the boy's a runaway from home. He ran off to the city to see the fair.
3: Oh, teenage runaway.
4: Yeah. Like I say, nothing to involve the police. I'm his father. Henshaw's the name, Matt Henshaw.
3: Oh.
4: If you'd give me a little information, maybe I can find him before his poor dear mother finds out about this. She's visiting her sister at Haynes Point. Break her heart if she knows the boy run off.
3: Well, is that what this is all about?
4: Yeah, that's all. Simple case of an adventure-seeking boy running off to the fair, leaving his chores to be done. Now, if you can give me some idea where I can find him.
3: Oh, right here, Mr. Henshaw.
4: You see, it's important that... Right here?
3: Yes, sir. Bo's been working here. He came in a little while ago all upset and said he was quitting.
4: Oh?
3: Yeah, wanted his pay. I told him to be ready for him at 2 o'clock.
4: Then, you think he'll be back at 2?
3: Oh, he'll be back all right. Boy's dead broke. Good thing you came along. He's in some kind of trouble, I think. Probably needs a father to talk to.
4: Yeah. Well, you know how that is. Boys will be boys.
3: He was uptight. Would you mind being here when he gets back?
4: Well, now, I was about to suggest that very thing. I'm staying just up the street at the Starwood Motel.
3: Uh-huh.
4: When Bo comes back, the minute you see him coming, give me a call.
3: Oh, I sure will. Thanks, Mr. Henshaw.
4: Oh, no, thank you, Mr. Casey. You're the one who's doing me the favor. Returning my little lost lamb. Well, I better be getting back to the motel and tell Davy, my other son. He's been worried sick about his little brother. We'll be waiting for your call, Mr. Casey.
3: Oh, I'll call, all right. You don't know how worried I was about that boy of yours. I had no idea who he was or where he came from. I was thinking all kinds of crazy things.
4: Human nature, Mr. Casey. Human nature. See how life works out? Once we know the truth, the answer's simple. Real simple.
3: You, Pa?
5: Yeah, open up.
4: so long.
5: But you told me not to open it for anybody but you.
4: Did Mr. Casey call?
5: No, Pa, nobody called. And it's almost 1:30. What you got there?
4: Trouble, Davy. Trouble. I just picked up the afternoon paper. Just came out. Look. Here.
5: That looks like a picture of Bo.
4: It's him, all right. One of them artist drawings. Close enough for some damn fool to recognize.
5: And this must be a picture of that girl he killed. There's the body they dug up.
4: You hush up. They can hear you all the way down the hall.
5: But it's right here in the afternoon paper, Pa.
4: We're going over to that garage.
5: But, Pa, the man didn't call yet. And if we wait around that garage and the police come by, they'll know for sure that we...
4: They ain't coming by. Now, no one knows about Bo working in that garage except us. And that Mr. Casey. And he thinks Bo run away from home, and we're coming down to get him.
5: I know, Papa, but...
4: I said get your coat.
5: We'll go, Pa. We'll go. As soon as the man calls. It's only down the street. With this paper story out on the killing, we got to be careful.
4: Yeah, I suppose you're right. For once in your life.
5: I know I'm right. I know you don't listen to me much, but I try to help. Honest, I do. I want to find Bo just as much as you do.
4: Someone outside the door.
5: Huh?
4: Put that paper away. Get it out of sight. I'll go see who it is.
5: But, Pa,
4: stop shaking like that. We ain't done nothing. It's your brother they're looking for. Now get.
5: Yes, Pa. I'll wait in the next room just in case there's some trouble.
4: Yes? Who is it?
6: Open up, Henshaw. It's the police.
4: The police?
6: Come on, we haven't got time for games.
4: All right, just a minute. I thought that voice sounded familiar. What are you doing here in town, Lieutenant?
6: Funny, we were about to ask you the same thing, weren't we, Sergeant?
7: Yeah. Mind if we come in?
4: Never knew a way of stopping you once you two had your mind made up.
6: Where's your son, Davy?
4: He's here in the other room. He's wary of strangers, a country boy at heart like me. It's all right, Davy. You can come back in. We got nothing to hide. Have we, Davy?
6: No, Pop. We just came to see the fair.
4: Right. Just came to see the fair. My boy just loves the fair. We go every year. Ain't that right, Davy?
6: Look, we don't have time to match wits anymore, Henshaw. Last night, your son killed a woman.
4: Now, that is serious.
7: You know, Lieutenant, I found this in the other room. Story's right here on the front page.
5: I put that in the trash, Pa, like you said.
6: Now, let's stop playing games, Henshaw. That son of yours is running around loose. There's no telling what he might do next. Now, if you have any idea where he is...
4: Well, I don't. Now, that's your job, ain't it, Lieutenant?
6: Well, we both seem to be doing my job. That's what you came here for, isn't it? To find your son.
5: We came to see the fair.
4: Shut up, Davy.
6: Well?
4: Maybe we know where he is, and maybe we don't. If we get him out of here and nobody else gets hurt... Will you call off the hunt?
6: What are you trying to say?
4: I'm saying what I've been saying to the law all along. We take care of our own. If they let me keep Bo, this never would have happened. Davy and me, we know how to handle him.
6: That's not for the police to decide. Our job is to find him and bring him in. You settle the rest with the courts.
4: Courts? That takes months, years. You put Bo back in that hospital and tie him down again and...
5: Huh? Pa, it's 2:00.
4: Davy.
6: 2:00? What is 2:00 to do with anything? I'm talking to you, Henshaw. You supposed to meet Bo somewhere here in town at 2:00?
4: No.
6: Henshaw?
4: I don't know where Bo is. Davy and me, we're here to see the fair. Now, you can ask over and over again, and you'll still get the same answer. We ain't seen Bo. We ain't heard from him, and we don't know where he is.
6: Your phone is ringing, Henshaw.
4: I hear it. Now, don't touch that phone, Davy.
6: What are you afraid of?
4: Nothing.
6: Yes, you are. That phone call is a link to your son, Bo, isn't it?
4: No.
6: No one else knows you're here in town. It was pure chance we spotted you and found out where you were staying. Now, pick up that phone, Henshaw.
4: No.
6: I said pick up that phone.

0: Vincent Price again. And here's the concluding act of A Game of Cat and Mouse.
1: Hello? Hello? Oh, there you are. I was trying to reach Mr. Henshaw. Well, this is the Starwood Motel, isn't it? Yes? Well, that's the part I don't understand. He must be there. He said he'd wait for my call. Look, would you do me a favor? Send someone up to his room. Tell him to get over here right away. I got a call from his son. The boy's going to be here any minute. He's a runaway. His father's anxious to find him. Yes? Casey's garage. It's right down the street. He knows where it is.
2: Mr. Casey? Mr. Casey, it's me, Bo. I'm back.
1: There's his son now. I'll try to hold him here. But please, tell him to hurry.
2: Mr. Casey?
1: Yeah, I'm here, Bo. I was in the office, getting your check ready for you.
2: Oh, then it's here.
1: Yes, I promised, didn't I? Then give me it. I got to get over to the bank and get some cash. They wouldn't let me have those racing goggles and the gloves on credit.
3: So you're going to be watching the big race, huh, Bo?
1: Not watching, I'm going to be in it.
3: You know, I thought that's what you said last time. You mean you've entered a car in
1: the... No, I haven't a car. I'm going to get a job at the Speedway, like I got here. This time, race car driver.
3: But, Bo, you can't do that. They don't hire kids to be race car drivers.
1: Yes, they do. You need a lot of experience to get behind the wheel of one of those competition cars. They go over 100 miles an hour.
3: I got experience.
1: Oh, not that kind of experience.
3: You sound like her.
1: Her? Oh, you mean your mother?
3: I haven't got a mother. My mother died when I was little. She was no good anyways. Ran off twice and left us kids all alone.
1: Then, who are you talking about?
3: Never mind. Just give me my money. I want it, you hear?
1: Sure. Sure, like I said, the check is all ready for you. Wait here. It's on my desk in the office. I'll go get it for you.
2: Okay, but make it fast.
1: Right. Don't go away. I'll be right back.
3: No, mother. Something funny going on here.
1: Hello, operator. Get me the police.
2: Hang it up! I said hang it up!
3: Sure, Bo. Sure. Anything you say.
2: Now move away from that phone.
3: Okay. Okay, but you can put down that Tyler.
2: Who were you calling just now?
3: Who? I was calling your father, Bo. He and your brother. Davey, I think his name is. Yeah, Davey, that's it. They're here, Bo. They're looking for you.
2: Pa and Davey? They're here?
3: Yeah, that's right, Bo.
2: No, they're not. I waited for them in my room, like they said, but they never came.
3: They did, Bo. They're here. Now, if you'll just let me make that call.
2: No, you weren't calling them. You don't know them. You were calling the police about that girl I killed last night.
3: What girl?
2: I saw these papers on your workbench.
3: I haven't seen the paper, Bo. Look, I just leave it there for customers.
2: You saw it. You've been playing cat and mouse with me, holding me here so you could call the police.
3: No, Bo, no. I just came in to get your check. Then I thought I'd call your father and...
2: Liar!
3: Look, Bo, look. There's your check. Right there on the desk. Take it. Go on, take it. It's all yours. You can buy those race car goggles and the gloves.
2: I can't use a check. At the bank, they'll want identification. Someone there might know about me. I want cash.
3: But I told you, we don't keep any cash here.
2: Yes, you do. Yes, you do. Right here in the desk. In this petty cash box. I saw it.
3: And I saw this, too. This gun you keep in here.
1: Oh, now, Bo. Be careful. That gun is loaded. Now, don't be a fool.
2: I'm not a fool. Don't you call me one.
3: I don't like it when people call me a fool.
1: Oh, give me the gun.
2: But I said, give me that gun. Boy. Oh.
3: I told you not to make fun of me. Now, I'm taking my money from your cash box, Mr. Casey. And I'm going to go to the fair.
2: It's too bad you can't be with me. I'm going to be in that big race, Mr. Casey, just like I said I was. And nobody's going to stop me. Not the police, nobody. Now that I got this gun.
4: Sonny, I told you there's no job open here at the Speedway for kids. Now, stop following me around like a puppy.
5: But, Mr. Schultz,
4: All right, bring number 7 in. I want every inch of it checked over thoroughly.
5: Mr. Schultz,
4: Will you please get out of my way? Listen, who let you on this track anyway? Want to get killed?
2: I'm not afraid out here. It's like I was born out here. I got nerves of steel.
4: Sure, sure, but a body of bones and blood, and I don't want to see it splattered all over the track.
2: I can take care of myself.
4: Get those tires off. We go in 10 minutes. Where's my driver?
2: That's what I wanted to talk to you about, Mr. Schultz.
4: I see there's no getting rid of you. All right, come on with me here in the repair shop. We'll talk. Maybe I can find something for a determined young man like you to do.
2: Yahoo! I'm right behind you, Mr. Schultz. I knew if I came here, we'd be able to work something out.
5: Boy's been spotted out here, Lieutenant. Hanging around Bobby Dawson's pit stop.
6: I hope this isn't another dead end. Look, that race starts in a few minutes.
5: Hey, wait a minute. Isn't that him over there going into the repair shop with Schultz, Dawson's crew chief?
6: Yeah, yeah. Hey, quick. Round up that father and brother of his. They promised to help after they saw what he did to Casey. Here's their chance.
5: Careful, Lieutenant. Remember, he's got a gun.
6: Take off. I'll do what I can to hold him until you get back with his own man.
4: You want a job here doing what? Would you repeat that, young man?
2: I said I want a job as race car driver. I want to drive that car out there, number 7, because it's my lucky number. And I know I can win easy with it.
4: 25 years I've been around the speedways, and I thought I heard everything. But a young man of, how old are you?
2: 19,
4: who says he's a top-notch race car driver with probably 15 years' experience.
2: Are you being funny?
4: No, I'm not. You are. And I don't have time for this nonsense.
7: Now, wait a minute, Mr. Schultz.
4: Who are you? Where did you come from?
7: Well, if the boy says he's a race car driver, well, maybe you ought to give him a chance to be in the race.
4: What are you talking about?
7: Well, I could take him over to the garage back there, you know, where you keep the test cars. For young drivers who want to try out.
4: What test cars? What are you talking about?
2: Yeah, who are you, mister?
7: I work with Mr. Schultz here.
2: No, you don't. He don't know you. Stay where you are.
4: The boy has a gun.
7: Now, put it down, son. Nobody's going to hurt you.
2: You're from the police, aren't you?
4: Police?
7: We're trying to help you, Bo.
2: Help me back into that hospital. That's what you're trying to do.
7: Give me the gun, Bo.
2: You stay back. I'm warning you. Stay back or I'm going to shoot you.
4: Oh, dear God. Mister, you shot him.
7: I had no choice. I'll step back.
2: No, you step back. Don't touch that boy.
7: Henshaw, I'm sorry.
2: I don't want to hear. Now move aside. You've done your filthy job. Now let me take care of my own.
3: Oh. It's me, Bo. I've been looking for you all over. Bo, don't die on me. Please don't die on me.
5: Sorry, Lieutenant. When he heard the son was in here, he ran. I couldn't keep up with him.
7: It's all right, Jack.
2: Where is he? Where's Bo?
7: Stay back, Davy.
2: He's been shot. Your brother's been shot, Davy. Help me pick him up. We'll lay him out on the table.
7: I wouldn't do that if I were you, Henshaw. He's in no condition to be moved.
2: Davy!
8: Yes, Pa. I'll help you, Pa.
2: Come on.
7: You better call an ambulance, Chad.
2: No. Don't you move.
4: He's got the boy's gun.
2: And I don't fool easy like Bo. Now, don't you move, Lieutenant. Or I'll blow your head off.
7: And sure, if we don't get that boy to a hospital...
2: No hospitals! Bo ain't going back to no more hospitals. Now, throw your guns on the floor so Davy can pick them up. Now, both of you. Go get him, Davy.
8: Yeah, Pa.
2: That's it. Now, bring him over here. I'll see what I can do for Bo. Meantime... You keep both those guns pointed at them murderers.
8: Yeah, Pa.
2: If Bo dies...
8: Pa, the race... The big race... Did it start yet?
2: No, Bo. Now, you just rest easy. Your brother and me, we're going to get you out of here. I'll get me some towels and stop some of that bleeding.
3: Davy... There's a phone on the wall in the other room. Let one of us go. We'll call an ambulance.
2: No.
3: If you don't, that brother of yours will die for sure.
2: Let him. After what he done, let him.
8: Pa,
2: I'm coming, Bo. I got the towels and I... Oh.
9: Oh. Lieutenant, he stopped breathing.
10: It's no use, Henshaw. Your son is dead.
9: By your hand. An eye for an eye, saith the Lord. The deeds of the wicked shall not go unpunished. Davy, I want you to point that gun at this child slayer and kill him.
2: But, Pa...
9: I said kill him.
2: I can't, Pa.
9: You can't. You can't. What can you do?
2: I'm going to let these fellas go.
9: No, Davy, no. They'll just come after us like they did poor Bo. If we kill him now, we can run, Davy. We can run.
2: Run? Where? It's no use running, Pa. I'm going to give them back their guns.
9: No, Davy, no.
2: I'm sorry, Pa. But Bo is gone. And nothing's changed. Here you are, Lieutenant. You got nothing to worry about no more. My father and me, we ain't going nowhere. Seems like we never was.

0: 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A Game of Cat and Mouse was written by Ralph Goodman, produced and directed by Elliot Lewis. Your host was Vincent Price. Our star was Tyler McVeigh. Featured in the cast were Byron Kane, John Shea, Lou Horn, Barney Phillips, William Lally, and Bill Zucker. The music for Sears Radio Theater was composed and conducted by Nelson Riddle. This is Art Gilmore speaking. The Elliot Lewis production of Sears Radio Theater is a presentation of CBI.
1: CBS News. President Carter and leaders of six other industrialized nations are meeting at this hour in Tokyo in an economic summit conference. The fuel shortage is a major topic. This is John Bohannon reporting on the CBS Radio Network. One purpose of the conference is to try to resolve differences among all seven nations on how to cope with the world's oil crisis. President Carter is described as tired and angry. Aides say he's weary because of the pace of his visit to Japan for the economic summit conference and seething with anger over accusations by French President Giscard d'Estaing that the U.S. has done virtually nothing to save oil and relieve the pressure on world oil prices. Mr. Carter is said to be even more angry over Giscard's published comment that the U.S. has been responsible for the lack of progress in American and Soviet relations. Mr. Carter will visit South Korea this weekend, but he's canceling plans to take a vacation in Hawaii. Administration officials say the president will return to Washington on Sunday. One White House aide is quoted as saying officials are concerned about how it would look for the president to be relaxing on a beach while many Americans wait in line for gasoline. The aide is quoted as saying he'd like to spend a few days in Hawaii, but he'd also like to see Mr. Carter reelected. The OPEC meeting in Geneva means higher crude oil prices. That story and other news in a moment. Ministers from the Organization of Petroleum Exporting Countries are expected to meet again tomorrow in Geneva. After adjourning for the night, word came that the ministers apparently had agreed on a compromise plan to raise crude oil prices between $20 to $23.50 a barrel. Saudi Arabia would be the only exception, selling its crude at around $18 a barrel. Some experts say this would raise the prices of U.S. gasoline pumps by about 4 cents a gallon. The strike by independent truckers began nationwide a week ago. There are now indications it may be near an end. Truckers have lifted their blockades in Arizona and Connecticut and have agreed to go back to work in Louisiana and Kentucky. Truckers are also back in Nebraska. More from Bob Thaw.
2: For Midwestern meat packers, the situation improved. So many striking truckers returned to work that several packers could resume near normal operations and recall workers laid off when the plants couldn't get enough trucks. At the Omaha stockyards, the decline in cattle volume was smaller than it had been. Truckers agree more rigs seem to be rolling now on Midwestern highways. Strikers are starting to come back because they can't afford not to. With bills piling up and no money coming in, some strikers have very little choice. Said one, face facts. Either you run your truck or the bank reclaims it. Truckers concede unhappily that as more strikers go back to work, more will follow. So many packing company executives think the worst may be over and that normal slaughter and delivery of beef will resume sometime next week. Bob Fall, CBS News, Schuyler, Nebraska.
1: Salt 2, Other Views. That's the title of a CBS News special report broadcast tonight offering a response to President Carter's report to the Congress on June 18th following the Salt 2 agreement with Russia. One of those opposing the treaty is Senator Mark Hatfield, a Republican from Oregon.
3: The United States and the Soviet Union are roughly equal today in the overall strategic balance. Since we are equal, we must ask one simple question. Why should the American public be forced to pay billions of dollars in the next decade to make the world a far more dangerous place to live? The answer is, we should not.
1: Another Republican, the GOP leader in the Senate, Howard Baker of Tennessee, warns both President Carter and Soviet President Brezhnev to accept significant changes in the SALT II agreement or risk Senate rejection. John Bohannon, CBS News.
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7: Hello, I'm Stan Martin. It's sad that many youngsters feel the only way they can make their mark on our town is with a destructive act or a smear of graffiti. One building on New York's Lower East Side stands apart from the others. Its walls are spotless inside and out. The youngsters who work and play there have earned the respect of the entire city, just as they've learned to respect themselves. I'm talking about the Boys Brotherhood Republic. The BBR has been helping underprivileged boys work their way out of the slums for almost 50 years. By giving them the responsibility of governing and policing themselves, the BBR helps create a set of values which guide its members all their lives. I know because I was a member from the time I was six, and the BBR helped change my life. It's doing the same right now for hundreds of youngsters with no other place to turn but the streets. 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Please send whatever financial support you can to the Boys Brotherhood Republic, 888 East 6th Street, New York, 10009. Thank you.
8: Tell them plaids are out anyway. Yeah, we'll back order his silly trousers. We get the piece goods on the 4th. We finish them on the 15th. We ship them on the 15th. That means you receive shipment on the 18th. Oh, no. That's a Sunday. The 19th, at the absolute latest. I'm very sorry. Thank you. Nobody is showing cuffs this year. They're a waste of good polyester, which, by the way, no one's buying either this year. Yeah. Oh, okay, baby. Ciao. Boy, the things people expect from you these days.
9: Here's that invoice, Mr. Stanley. Are you feeling all right? You're sweating.
8: It's heartburn or something. Give me a seltzer. I feel nauseous.
10: It could be heartburn. It could be heart attack. Know the symptoms of heart attack. Contact your American Heart Association. We're fighting for your life.
11: This is Cicely Tyson. There are billions of people on our planet Earth. That two people out of that many could find each other and fall in love is, as Louise Ledlow would say, a mathematical improbability. But she and her boyfriend Curtis Cleaver have beaten the odds.
8: I love you, Louise.
12: And I love you, Curtis.
8: But...
12: But?
8: But we can't get married.
12: Why not?
8: Have you seen my bank balance lately?
12: What balance?
8: Exactly.
12: I don't care, Curtis. I don't want a house. I don't even need an apartment. A vacant lot and a tent, a sleeping bag under the stars.
8: Look, all I need is one terrific idea, then I'll be able to give you everything you've ever wanted.
12: But all I want is you, Curtis. And you've been so distant lately, light years away from me. Are you angry with me?
8: Oh, why would I be angry with the woman I love?
12: Because I can't see your vision of great things to come. Because all I see is that I love you.
8: Louise, out of the billions of people on Earth, somehow we found each other. Now, you're the mathematician. You know that it's at least a million to one shot. And Louise, I think I'm really going to find that idea.
11: But what Curtis doesn't realize is he may find what he's looking for, but end up losing something very special to him. Something he hadn't bargained on. And that's only the beginning of our story.
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3: 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Curtis has just dropped off another edition of Snellenberg's student newsletter, of which he is the editor.
4: Well, Snellenberg Speaks is tucked away for another week.
5: And it was a long week.
4: Yeah, I missed you, too.
5: Was this edition a difficult one? Is that why you've been so far away from me?
4: Louise, every situation in the world doesn't always have a logical, mathematical reason.
5: I'm sorry.
4: Oh, I am too, Louise, really, but lately, I don't know. There are so many things spinning around in my head. Once they come together, everything will fit into place, but until then...
5: Oh, lonesome me.
4: Seems like the entire world's lonely lately. You know that column in Snellenberg Speaks, Dear Donald?
5: The advice columnist?
4: Mm-hmm. He's been buried under an avalanche of letters from students who come from big cities. There isn't all that much to do around the university, and they're lonely.
5: So what does Dear Donald advise?
4: Valley's Pet Shop.
5: Valley's Pet Shop? Curtis, look through that window. I've never seen Valley so crowded. Why did dear Donald recommend it?
4: Well, Valley's is the only pet shop for miles, and he sells hamsters and parakeets and small pets like that, which the dormitory house mothers will overlook. And, dear Donald is Mr. Valley's nephew.
5: But how many poor college students can afford to pay $12.99 for one hamster?
4: $12.99?
5: Look at the sign in the window.
4: For a little ball of fluff?
5: Expensive fluff, if you ask me.
4: I wonder why Valley charges that much. Hey, I would imagine hamsters practically raise themselves. Don't eat much.
5: Well, come on, Curtis. Our one day together is quickly dwindling away.
4: Louise, wait. Uh-huh. Yeah? I'm getting it. No, gone. It's right on the tip of my fingers and it's gone.
5: Good.
4: Good? How can you say that, Louise? All this thinking all the time, I'm doing it for us. So we'd have more time together, lots of money, wouldn't have to slave away doing
5: all... You won't change your mind, will you? You don't intend on getting married until we're millionaires.
4: Well, maybe just half a millionaires.
5: At the rate we're going, we can celebrate getting married and getting Social Security in one grand sweep.
4: Ah, you know I want to get married very, very much, but not until we're more independent financially.
5: And when do you think our Independence Day will happen, Curtis?
4: Louise, I can feel it within my grasp. Think for a minute, Louise. Just look around you at all the super ideas other people have had that have made it big. Look at the pet rock.
5: And how much thinking did it take to pick up a rock and put it in a box?
4: But that guy was probably straining for years, then in one golden moment, whammo! Or how about the saying, keep on trucking? Three little words on T-shirts, buttons, bumper stickers, they've gotten worldwide attention.
5: Curtis, all I'm asking is your attention to three little words that are very important to me right now. I love you.
4: Louise, just a couple of minutes. I want to go inside the pet shop and look around, huh? Please?
5: I guess I wouldn't be so in love with you if you weren't a crazy genius. Lead on.
4: Sure is a good Snellenberg U turnout.
6: Hello there. May I help you?
4: We're just looking around. Thanks, Mr. Valley.
6: Well, may I suggest a speciality this week? Right over here. Hamsters.
4: So, that's a hamster. Never saw one close up.
6: Adorable little creatures, aren't they?
5: They look like fat mice.
6: Mm. Ah, you're interested in mice. Oh, well, that cage is...
4: Oh, here, I'll take this book. All about hamsters.
6: Very good, sir. That's $5.95. Ring up 631 with tax.
5: Curtis, 631 with tax?
4: Trust me, Louise. I've got this feeling, and it keeps coming back. I'm really close to something.
7: Mr. Valley, Mr. Valley, I've got a complaint.
6: Complaint? About what?
7: Your unfair prices. Dear Donald advised me to get a little hamster to keep me company in the dorm, but I'm a student and I'm poor.
6: Sir, I sympathize with your problem, but believe me, I'm not price gouging. You could get them cheaper direct from a breeder. But the closest is way over in Marlow.
7: Oh, gee, this is terrible. All I want is a little companionship. A little love.
4: Love!
5: Curtis, please, everyone's watching.
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3: By the time Louise catches up with Curtis, he's halfway up Main Street. Curtis has had a vision in Valley's pet shop, and he wants to start turning his dream into a reality. But Louise has other ideas.
5: Curtis! Curtis! Are you all right?
4: Guess where I'm going.
5: Over the deep end. I give up.
4: This is it, Louise.
5: You've got an idea?
4: Louise, we're going to be independently wealthy, socially secure.
5: Well, this must be some idea.
4: Love makes the world go round, Louise, and it's going to make us rich. Look, I'll take you home because I've got to start working on it immediately. I promise we'll have plenty of time together later.
5: Take me home?
4: Yeah, I have lots of organizing to do.
5: Couldn't use my help?
4: Well, I don't think you want to spend your free time.
5: I know I'm the mathematician of this team, always dealing with realities, certainties, and sure things. But it's dull sometimes, you know? Always finding out in advance how something will turn out.
4: Your logical mind has kept my feet on the ground when my head was in the clouds. Many times.
5: And I don't know if that was right of me or not. Curtis, your world is so topsy-turvy, upside down and totally unpredictable. But very, very exciting. So at least, for a little while, can I share your scheme with you?
4: You want to hear about it first?
5: I love you and I trust you. Just tell me what to do first. On our way to the first million?
4: Well, we get a loan.
5: But we have no collateral, Curtis. Who'll give us a loan without collateral?
4: Hmm.
13: Hello, Curtis. Oh, this is a great surprise. Welcome to Shoemart. How are you, son?
4: Okay, Dad.
13: And you, Louise?
5: Oh, just fine, Mr. Cleaver. How's the shoe business?
13: Well, you know what they say. There's no business like shoe business.
4: Dad, can we talk to you privately for a minute?
13: Oh, sure, son. Here, come on, right over here. Now, what can I do for you?
4: Loan us some money.
13: Well, sure. How much you need?
4: Well, this is to be a loan, Dad, a business loan.
13: Curtis, I'm your father. I don't loan money to my son, I give. You want a loan, go to a bank.
5: We already did.
13: Uh-huh. Oh, okay. How much of a business loan?
5: $500.
13: A separate checks or one tab?
4: We need $1,000, Louise.
5: But we shouldn't start off with such a large debt.
13: All right, compromise. $750.
5: Okay.
13: Yeah. So, what business are you going into?
4: A real moneymaker, an innovation in gimmicks.
13: Uh-huh.
4: We call it Love for Sale Enterprises.
13: Love
4: now,
13: for
4: picture,
13: sale.
4: Picture this. An adorable little hamster, his liquid eyes staring out at you with an unspoken plea. Adopt me, love me. We call him Harlan the Hamster. He's our symbol.
13: A symbol for what?
4: Oh, buttons, bumper stickers, T-shirts, any place we can stamp his little image.
13: Oh.
5: In light of the present trend in fads, we believe it to be a sound financial investment.
13: Listen, my son is always a good investment, even when he goes bankrupt.
5: Bankrupt? When?
4: It was nothing, Louise.
13: Let's see. First was the souffle delivery service. That fell flat.
4: Yeah, I think we've heard enough, Dad. And
13: then the chocolate perfume that, instead of attracting the opposite sex, attracted an invasion of every insect within 10 miles. Oh, but my favorite was the plastic socks.
5: Plastic socks?
4: Louise, I was 16.
13: Yeah, problems started when the feet got hot. Socks melted, gluing shoes to feet. Very sticky situation.
4: I think we just lost our financing.
13: Oh, nonsense. Listen, it takes years to be an overnight success. Right, Louise? Well, now what are you up to this time?
4: Hamsters, Dad. Yeah. Our pivotal product, our main draw at Love for Sale Enterprises, inexpensively priced hamsters.
13: Doesn't Valley's pet shop sell hamsters?
4: Oh, yes, but he has a high overhead, a store and all. We won't have so many expenses.
5: Especially if Mrs. Cleaver will cooperate.
4: Right. Dad, we're asking your permission to check with Mom about the attic.
13: The attic?
4: Uh-huh.
13: Oh, you mean the attic on top of our house. That attic?
4: Yes.
13: Oh, you want my permission to talk to your mother about our attic?
4: Exactly. Can we ask Mom?
13: Well, sure. And if she figures out what you're talking about, tell her to call me.
14: Curtis, Louise, come on in.
4: Hi, Mom.
5: Good seeing you again, Mrs. Cleaver.
14: Thank you, Louise.
4: Did Dad phone?
14: Yes.
4: I hope he didn't try to explain.
14: No, but he warned me about your explanation. He said if I understand it, I definitely need professional help.
5: It's simple, Mrs. Cleaver. We simply want to use your attic.
14: Well, that is simple. So why'd your father sound so strung out?
5: Unfortunately, Mr. Cleaver heard the unedited version.
14: Well, you're both welcome to our attic. Now, what can I do to help out?
4: Well, we'll be breeding hamsters up there.
14: I can't help.
4: Why?
14: You want to breed rats in my sparkling clean house?
4: Oh, not rats, Mom. Hamsters. Cute little money-making hamsters.
14: Fat mice.
5: My first impression exactly, Mrs. Cleaver. But Curtis has a really great idea here. It's far out, but it's great.
14: Curtis, how many cute little money makers are we talking about?
4: Oh, about 10 pair.
5: That's 20 hamsters to start.
4: She can
14: to
4: add...
14: start?
4: Well, Mom, they're not just going to sit there. They're going to breed.
14: Well, I don't know if my weak heart can handle so much activity going on right above my head.
4: Mom, my apartment's crammed as it is, and Louise has a little place, too, so it's either the attic or forget the whole thing. We can't afford a rent.
14: All right. But you promise they're clean.
4: Immaculate and odor-free. My book says so.
14: Well, bring the little darlings over, then.
4: We can't yet, Mom.
14: What's the problem now, Curtis?
4: Well, there's one little thing we've got to do before we bring them over.
14: Oh, and what's that?
5: Buy them.
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3: Curtis and Louise are on their way to a successful business venture. They have the capital. They're having Holland the hamster posters and buttons and bumper stickers and notepads printed with Holland's cute little fuzzy face. They've even acquired a nursery for hamster breeding. The only things missing are the hamsters themselves. But Louise and Curtis are about to remedy that situation.
5: What else does the book say about breeding, Curtis?
4: It's so simple. Listen, the hamster gestation period is only 16 days or so.
5: Only 16 days?
4: Mm-hmm. Each litter's between 8 and 11 babies. They're weaned in 3 weeks, can be taken from their mothers in 5 weeks, mature in 6 to 8 weeks, and are ready to breed in 10 to 12 weeks. Simple.
5: For the hamsters.
4: I says here, all you gotta do is keep them fed and keep them warm.
5: Well, let's see what Mr. Valley, the expert, says.
6: Yes? What can I do for you?
4: Well, we're interested in hamsters.
6: Oh, that makes a lovely pair, a hamster. Which one?
5: 10 pair.
6: 10 pair. You're going into the breeding business.
4: That obvious, huh?
6: Well, it seems to be a popular get-rich-quick scheme.
5: Oh? Lots of people do this?
4: Yeah, but lots of people don't have love-for-sale enterprises, Louise.
5: Mr. Valley, do these new breeders do well?
6: Well, let's just say that the hamsters do well. They're quite prolific, you know.
5: Yes, but the breeders themselves.
6: Well, no, they don't get rich quick. For one reason or another, the hamsters don't sell.
5: Curtis!
4: It won't be that way for us, Louise. Remember, love for sale enterprises.
5: Oh, keep reminding me, okay?
4: Sure thing.
5: Mr. Valley, I seem to have this lurid fascination for depressing information. What are the reasons the hamsters don't sell?
6: You are obviously pumping me for free information.
5: Yes.
6: Well, at least you're honest. And buying 10 pair entitles you to some helpful hints. Now, first, keep in mind at all times it is a business.
5: Right.
6: Not as easy as it sounds. You are dealing with a product that's cute, cuddly, and very appealing.
5: No offense, Mr. Valley, but I'm not fond of hamsters. They look too much like rodents.
6: Well, that's just because they are.
5: I mean, rats and mice and such.
6: I know.
4: I like the little critters.
6: Good for you. Now, what is the young lady's job in this business you're planning?
5: The young lady's caring for the finances.
6: Okay, okay. Then you, sir, will do the feeding and the caring for, right?
4: According to the book, it's not terribly involved.
6: No, but there are a few suggestions. Never buy large quantities of food. It goes rancid and it sickens the animals.
4: Right.
6: And a word of caution for you and these adorable furry little balls of fluff here. This is very important. Don't name them.
5: How's that again, Mr. Valley?
4: Is that some kind of superstition or something?
6: Whoops, the customers. Just a moment. I think I've given enough information to the competition. Just wait a second till I'm finished over there, and then we'll pick out 10 nice pair, and I will box them for you, okay?
4: Sounds good.
5: Sure does.
6: I should tell you this before you buy the hamsters, though. If this business of yours falls through...
5: It won't.
4: It won't, believe me.
6: But if it does, I can't buy back the hamsters. I can't even take them for free.
5: How come?
6: Well, you see, I buy them from a licensed breeder with a very good reputation. And remember, if somebody buys a hamster from me and it gets sick or dies, I'm responsible. So I've got to know the breeders I'm dealing with very well.
4: Oh, sure. We understand. Right, Louise?
5: Sure we do.
6: Well, I'll be right back then.
5: Oh, Curtis, we could be stuck with over 200 hamsters.
4: You won't be, Louise. The posters and buttons and T-shirts and bumper stickers are ready to go on sale. Anticipation runs high. The whole campus at Schnellenberg University's talking about Harlan the hamster. I've got at least 100 advance orders for them. We won't be stuck.
5: As our financial advisor, I hope you're right.
4: Why is that?
5: Because after this hamster purchase, we're broke. Totally.
4: Oh, that was certainly a fast 750.
5: I'm...

0: you know anything about business? It's your major, isn't it? Oh. No, I guess a football major wouldn't know much about business. Thanks for calling. Tell your friends.
1: Any word from the nursery?
0: We're still expecting. How's business?
1: As bloated as the mama hamsters. Gotta order another shipment of posters, buttons, bumper stickers, and double-line t-shirts. At the school store at Snellenberg, they can't stock enough of them.
0: It's working, Louise. It's really working.
1: Don't shout for joy just yet, Curtis.
0: Louise, darling, unless the pregnant mama hamsters decide not to give birth, this second litter's gonna put us in the black all the way across the board. See? Phone hasn't stopped ringing. We're a success!
1: Oh, let me answer it, Curtis. I feel so important, so rich, when I say, Love for Sale Enterprises. Mrs. Cleaver! Oh, no. We'll be right over. Curtis, you told your mother that hamsters have no odor.
0: Well, the book plainly states a hamster has no odor.
1: A hamster, Curtis. A hamster.
0: And we've got over 200. Come on. Mom?
2: Oh, Curtis, just smell.
0: Oh, but they've been here for weeks.
2: Well, it was chilly last night, so we turned on the heat.
1: It's freezing,
2: and an hour later, we noticed the odor and had to turn the heat off again.
0: And the heat's been off ever since?
2: Your father threatened to sleep at the Y, and I may join him.
0: The hamsters.
1: They look asleep.
0: They shouldn't be, not at this time of day. Hey, boys and girls, wake up. Hey, gonna have to poke you all awake? Uh-oh. Louise, they're all cold and stiff.
1: Oh, I can't look.
0: Gotta call the vet. Gotta call... Oh, good grief. What if they're all... All... You know.
3: The hamsters are only hibernating.
0: Hibernating, Dr. Tobin?
3: Mm-hmm.
1: Then none of them are dead?
3: Hardly. It's been so cold in here for so long that the hamsters instinctively went into hibernation. You see, adults, babies, even the expectant mothers. Really, they're fine. Just in a deep sleep.
2: Are they all right, Curtis?
0: Yeah, Mom.
2: Oh, then I don't feel guilty about that, at least.
0: About what, then?
2: I'm evicting your hamsters.
1: Oh, Mrs. Cleaver.
2: Either that or somebody's going to leave this house permanently.
0: Dad threatened to...
2: No, I did.
0: Well, Louise, it's your place or mine.
1: Not mine. I handle finances, remember? And you're the one who likes the little monsters.
0: But we're running low on food, and tomorrow I plan to go to Valley's and buy some.
1: You move the hamsters to your place, Curtis.
0: Uh-huh.
1: I've got to go downtown, so I'll pick up the extra cages we need and plenty of food. I know a place where I can get it cheaper than Valley's.
0: Ever the financial wizard.
1: Hey, Curtis, your apartment is certainly filled to bursting, and you're still rearranging cages? It's been 2 days.
0: Well, I have a choice here, either a clear path to the kitchen or a clear path to the bathroom. Want to help me with the feeding?
1: Did they love the food I bought?
0: Why did you get 20 pounds?
1: It was on sale, only $5.
0: Valley charges that for 5 pounds.
1: This discount place downtown
0: has... How can a store sell so... Louise, do those hamsters look strange to you?
1: Curtis, I don't know hamsters, but they do look strange.
0: And if my eyes aren't playing tricks, just a little green.
1: Curtis, they all look that way.
0: And they haven't touched their food since... Since I fed them the new food yesterday. Oh, where's that food sack? Ugh. Louise, smell this food.
1: Ugh.
0: It's rancid. And all of our hamsters, they're poisoned.
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4: Tyson again, and here's the concluding act of The Hamster Caper of Curtis Cleaver.
5: Yeah, it's food poisoning, all right.
6: Oh, no. Oh, I'm a murderess.
5: No, they will be all right as long as they get no more of that bargain basement food that you were giving them.
7: That, Dr. Tober, is a promise.
5: Good. Now, they need a tonic to cleanse their systems, and they need to be watched for the next 48 hours in case some of them are sicker than the others.
7: You mean watched constantly?
5: Yeah, if you want to ensure their good health.
6: Look, this whole mess is my fault, so we'll move them to my place. It's close to the university, so I can drive over and back every couple of hours to check on them. Will that be all right, Dr. Tober?
5: Yeah, I think so. But kids, please, try to make this the last move. Hamsters are many things to many people, but good travelers they're not.
7: How goes the hamster sitting, Louise?
6: Okay, I guess. I guess they're all okay so far.
7: Great. Tomorrow morning at 10, we got a meeting with the T-shirt people about expanding to Harlem the Hamster jackets, sweatsuits, hats, sneakers.
6: Sure.
7: I see. Then we meet with the poster people at 11 about printing up stationery and notebooks, and maybe pens. In the PM, button people want to talk to us about kites and skateboards. And a graduate art student at Snellenberg wants to do a cartoon strip called Harlem the Hamster. He's got connections, so it's worth the time.
6: Sounds terrific.
7: Yeah, the way business is expanding will... Anything wrong?
6: No. In fact, we've been getting calls from radio and TV people about interviews. Magazines, too.
7: Wow, we're really taking off. Our products are selling as far north as San Francisco and as far east as Tucson. Why, some of our people figure we should plan on going national.
6: Eve's been in labor all morning.
7: Eve? We know an Eve?
6: I didn't see any name tags on the cages, so I named some of them. Just my favorite ones. Let's see, there's Adam and Eve and Romeo and Juliet.
7: Wait a minute. Louise, we seem to have a problem here. Is this the hamster hater I'm in love with? Louise?
6: I never hated them, Curtis. And they do grow on you.
7: They didn't grow on me. I mean, it is a business.
6: Excuse me, Curtis.
7: Well, where are you going? Well, we haven't finished our conversation.
6: To check the nursery. Be right back.
7: Great. Just great. And she was the stable member of our team.
6: Oh, Curtis, Juliet's had 9 babies, and Eve's had 11.
7: What? That's 498 times 20?
6: Curtis, they're just babies. Don't be so cold-hearted.
7: We're in business, Louise. Now, let's see. Since the second litter's arriving, we can get rid of the first. I'll advertise in the next Snellenberg Speaks that everyone who ordered a love-for-sale hamster can stop by and pick it up.
6: But the special Harlan the Hamster carrying cases haven't come in yet.
7: Well, I'll get some regular boxes from my dad at Shoemart. Kids over at school are so eager, they won't care. They just want their hamsters. I'll bring the boxes over here.
6: So soon?
7: Yes, Louise, yes. Now we finally start raking in the dough. At last, monetary return. And let me tell you, those college students are going to be thrilled when they finally have little furry pets to love. Louise, love for sale is a reality. understand why all you students are so upset. Myron, are you the spokesperson?
8: Yes, I'm. Let me talk. We all decided to stop by your office to settle something. Now, where are the hamsters that we paid for?
7: Well, like the announcement said in Snellenberg Speaks, at 5211 Orkney on the front porch. Now, Louise Ludlow, my partner, is there, and she'll just...
8: No, we have just come from 5211 Orkney, and there is nobody there.
9: Yeah, we didn't find nothing.
8: Right, no hamsters either, just those shoeboxes.
7: The hamsters are in the boxes.
8: The only thing in the boxes are these big holes.
7: Oh, good grief. The hamsters gnawed themselves out of the boxes.
8: Oh.
7: Why didn't Louise stop them?
8: Well, we gotta find... Come on, gang. No, let's round up our pets. They must be roaming all over the streets of Sedgley.
9: Come on, Harriet.
8: And Mr. Cleaver, we better find them or else. Come
9: yeah,
8: on, gang.
9: Well.
7: You will. And I'll find Louise. Louise? You in there? Louise? I know you're in there, Louise. I'm using my key. Louise?
6: Yes, Curtis?
7: Why are all the lights out?
6: I'm a fugitive from justice.
7: Well, I'm turning on the lights. Oh, no. Louise, you really are a fugitive.
6: Curtis, I couldn't do it. I couldn't willingly hand these darling hamsters over to careless college clods who'd feed them cold pizza and beer.
7: Oh, Louise, you've gone maternal on me. You've gone maternal on 200 hamsters. You just...
6: 225.
7: 225.
6: We'll go and counting. Oh, I've bankrupted the company.
7: No, you haven't. You know better than that. The way sales are going and all the other items, we don't need to sell hamsters to turn a profit.
6: Oh, we don't?
7: Of course not. But, Louise, face it. We cannot keep 225 pets.
6: Oh, 226. Oh, don't answer it. It's been ringing for hours.
7: Time to pay our debt to society, Louise. Love for Sale Enterprises. Hello? Dear Donald who? Oh, yeah, Dear Donald from the newsletter. How are you? Oh, he does? Sure, send him right over. We'll talk to him. Bye. That was Dear Donald. His uncle, Mr. Valley, wants to talk to us. He's coming right over. I guess he's starting to feel the competition. I don't see how. Once he gets a look at our hamster population, he'll know we're not stealing away his hamster business. We haven't unloaded one of these little dickens.
6: Maybe he's angry that we're underpricing him.
7: Hey, Louise, hold up there. Listen to us. Did you just hear us?
6: What?
7: Don't you hear it? We're talking like business partners.
6: Yeah, so?
7: What did we start out as?
6: Well, what?
7: Louise, has it been so long ago? We started out as lovers.
6: Lovers?
7: Yeah. Louise, we found a one-in-a-million dream, but we lost something much more precious. Each other.
6: Oh, Curtis.
7: I'll get it.
10: Well, hello, Curtis, Louise. You want to know something? You two have become real celebrities, and you're doing very, very well. Look at the lovely hamsters you're breeding. Hey, this one's a real winner.
6: Oh, that's one of Adam and Eve's babies.
10: Oh, no. You did it. You named them.
7: Just a favored few. And that's what you warned us about, isn't it?
10: You give something a name, an identity. It's no longer business, it's personal. You can't give a friend away.
6: That's what we're finding out.
10: I've come with a proposition that may help you resolve your problems. You see, I would like to buy into your business. I've got some money tucked away, and I thought...
7: You want to buy in with us?
10: Curtis, in case this fact has escaped you, I will fill you in. Your love-for-sale gimmick, along with Harlan the Hamster, is the moneymaker of all time. You are unaware of this, but I have been keeping tabs on you and your business. You are going the distance, my boy, right up through the clouds to $1 million. And past that, even.
7: Wow, this is something.
10: Why, with your creative genius and my connections, we can be set for life. But do you want to take on a partner?
7: Do we want a partner? Do we want a partner?
6: Yes, we want a partner.
7: So, it's okay, Louise?
6: Curtis, I just want it to be like it was before with us.
7: Yeah. Oh, okay, Mr. Ellie. You got a deal. If you agree to our demands.
10: Demand away.
7: Well, first, I have complete creative control over all new products.
10: We won't tamper with success or genius.
7: Second, Louise keeps control of the bookkeeping. You'll have access to the records, but Louise handles the money.
10: She's a financial wizard. That's agreed.
7: Okay, and third, we both have a vote in all new Love for Sale ventures.
10: You got it.
7: Then you've got a deal, Mr. Valley.
10: Terrific!
7: And, we need a favor.
10: Name it.
7: Take our hamsters.
10: All of them?
6: Except for Adam and Eve and Romeo and Juliet.
7: Yeah, we'll keep several.
10: But...
7: Well, most have been purchased. You just have to be paid for and picked up.
10: Well, that's marvelous. That's very good.
7: Oh, and, Mr. Valley, since you're getting so many quality hamsters, maybe you could lower your prices so other deserving college students can afford them.
10: Why, certainly. I'll even expand my shop to accommodate them. And all the Love for Sale items I'll soon be stocking. Partner, see you later.
7: Alone at last.
6: Oh, alone at last.
7: Yeah, well, almost. I think we can keep two sets of hamsters and maybe several...
6: Oh, no more business talk, Curtis.
7: Just one more item. As creative genius, I ask you, the financial wizard, to write a check.
6: Yes, sir. The check will be made out to...
7: Us.
6: From?
7: Us.
6: Amount?
7: Oh, a couple of thou.
6: Wow, what for?
7: A hasty elopement and a long honeymoon.
6: Oh, Curtis, you mean it? What? When's the date?
7: Independence Day.
6: But that's not for a long time.
7: It's next week.
6: Curtis, Independence Day is not...
7: I beg to differ, Louise. Our Independence Day is any day we want it to be, right?
6: Now that we're almost millionaires...
7: Yeah, so by the time we wrap up business, when can we be ready?
6: Ah, at the latest, tomorrow.
7: My sentiments exactly.
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0: 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Your hostess was Cicely Tyson. Our stars were Robert Towers and Noel North. Featured in the cast were Dawes Butler, Lillian Baeff, Jack Crucian, and Lou Horn. The music for Sears Radio Theater was composed and conducted by Nelson Riddle. This is Art Gilmore speaking. 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
5: Wally, please take it easy. 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
6: Yes, you are. 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
7: 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Tonight's titles were A Game of Cat and Mouse and The Hamster Caper of Curtis Kleber. This set of shows aired on the evenings of June 27th, and 28th, 1979. Tune in next Friday evening, same time, same place, for another set of thrilling and awesome drama, adventure, or historical shows, here on Audio Theater. This is your hostess, Zoe, saying thanks for listening. Until then, have a good one.

0: Good evening, this is your host, Paul. Welcome to Audio Theater for Saturday, February 14, 2026. 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Tonight's show's title is as follows: The Grayson Submarine. 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Now, sit back and relax, as Adventures of Superman brings you tonight's feature momentarily. 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
3: It's a bird. It's a plane.
1: It's Superman. Yes, it's Superman, strange visitor from the planet Krypton, who came to Earth with powers and abilities far beyond those of mortal men. Superman, who can leap tall buildings at a single bound, race a speeding bullet to its target, bend steel in his bare hands, and who, disguised as Clark Kent, mild-mannered reporter for a great metropolitan newspaper, fights a never-ending battle for truth and justice.
4: And now to our story. It begins far out at sea, deep beneath the rolling surface of the water, where a sleek, gray-hulled submarine, modern symbol of America's first line of defense, slips through the murky depths like some giant, sightless creature of the uncharted ocean. Inside the steel hull, the voices of its designer, Charles Grayson, and its commanding officer, Captain Denning, rise above the soft throb of its engine.
5: I'm afraid to take a chance, Mr. Grayson. We're down to 280 now.
6: But Captain Denning, the purpose of this test run is to prove that she can stand the pressure at 400 feet and better. Why, I'll stake my life on it.
5: I know, but there are the lives of my crew to consider. I'll grant they were hand-picked for this test run, but even so, I can't expose them to unnecessary danger.
6: It isn't danger. And even if it were, it isn't unnecessary. Why, ever since the conning tower of the first submersible slipped beneath the surface of the water, every navy in the world has been striving to perfect a ship that could stand the enormous pressure at great depth.
5: Well, you've done that. 280 is good depth.
6: I know, but it's not good enough. Take her down to 350, Captain.
5: Well,
6: it's the only way we'll ever be certain.
5: All right, but there's a prayer on my lips. Diving officer.
7: Speaking, sir.
5: Submerged to 350.
7: I beg your pardon, sir.
5: I said submerged to 350.
7: Yes, sir.
5: Oh, that's that.
6: You won't even notice it, Captain. Almost 12 tons of pressure on every square foot of our hull surface. But it won't make the slightest bit of difference. It's 300 now. Any other submarine would be a twisted mass of wreckage by this time.
5: 320.
6: Don't stop, Captain Denning. She'll go to 400 if you let her.
5: 330. I'm afraid of Buckle's fate. All stations, check fore and aft for open seams. Report any leakage at once.
6: 340, Captain. Look at the depth gauge. Can you believe your eyes?
5: No, I can't. Wait, we've sprung leaks. Yes?
7: All seams checked, sir.
5: Yes?
7: No leakage.
5: Very good.
6: No leaks?
5: Everything's tight.
6: Then we've done it. We're at 350 feet, leveling off. Captain Denning, do you know what this means? Our country now has a submarine that... What's that?
5: I don't know. We've lost headway. Engine room! Engine room!
7: Engine room reporting.
5: What happened? Why have we stopped?
7: I don't know, sir. The motors are turning up 3,000.
5: But we're not moving. Rev them up to 4.
7: Yes, sir.
6: Do you hear that scraping on the hull, Captain? Why, that's strange.
5: Grayson, we're still not moving. But the motor's running at full speed. What's happened to the ship?
6: I can't understand.
5: I've had enough of this. Diving officer, surface at once.
7: We can't, sir. Something's holding us down.
5: What do you mean?
7: I don't know, sir, but we're being held down by something. We can't move in any direction.
5: Great. You hear that? We can't go up and we can't move forward or backward. We're trapped. At 350 feet, Grayson. Trapped.
6: That scraping on the hull. Listen to it. Like iron chains. 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
4: Trapped. At 350 feet, the newly designed submarine hangs suspended as though in the grip of some huge sea monster, unable to move in any direction. Meanwhile, back at the naval base, crowds mill at the office of the squadron commander as the bad news travels like wildfire.
8: How many times I got to tell you the commander ain't seeing nobody? Now stand back there. Hey, you.
9: Well, my name's Kent, Daily Planet. I have a special pass.
8: Okay. Now stand back there. Come on, now, everybody. Stand back. Now, everybody, get back.
9: Commander Lead?
5: Yes?
9: I'm Clark Kent of the Daily Planet.
5: Oh, yes. Glad to know you, Mr. Kent. You're the young man who helped us out about a year ago, aren't you?
9: Oh, it really wasn't anything.
5: Well, they seem to think pretty highly of you. That's why you're the one reporter on the inside. You know what's happened, don't you?
9: I think so. Grayson's new submarine is down somewhere off the coast.
5: At a depth of 350 feet. And evidently unharmed.
9: I don't quite understand, Commander.
5: Neither do we, Kent. There's something strange about all this. Something very strange. Captain Denning, commanding the submarine, has reported his ship at 350 feet. But he's not on the bottom of the ocean. The water at that location is 2,000 feet deep.
9: Then it hasn't sunk.
5: No. But it can't move in any direction.
9: How did you get all this information, if I may ask?
5: The submarine is equipped with a special deep-sea radio sending and receiving set. We've been in contact with it for the last hour.
9: Oh.
5: They're probably talking to Captain Denning in the radio room now. Would you like to listen?
9: Well, yes, I would.
5: All right, this way. Anything new, Collins?
10: Captain Denning signed off, sir. Conserve battery.
5: Try to raise him again.
10: Yes, sir. Calling S2V4. Calling S2V4.
5: Come in, please. You'll have to stand close, Kent. The signal is weak.
9: All right.
11: S2V4 back. Come in.
5: Ask him whether there's been any change.
10: Yes, sir.
5: Captain Denning, has there been any change?
11: No change. We can't move in any direction. We seem to be caught by something. We hear peculiar noises on the hull as though iron chains were scraping against it. Come in.
5: Ask him if the ship is damaged. Is your ship damaged, Captain Denning?
11: No damage. No leaks. Pressure doesn't bother us. We have enough oxygen for 12 hours. Our batteries are getting weak.
5: Yes, Captain? Captain Denning?
11: Wait. We seem to be moving. Yes, something is dragging us. Something.
9: Hello? Hello?
5: What happened?
9: He's off, sir.
5: Raise him. He said they were moving. Did you hear him, Kent?
9: Yes, but he said something was dragging them.
10: Calling S2V4. Calling S2V4. Come in, please.
5: He did say something was dragging them. What could he mean?
10: Calling S2V4. S2V4. Come in, please.
5: I don't like the looks of this, Kent. It doesn't make sense.
9: It is rather strange. Do you know their location, Commander?
5: Wait. Well, Colin?
10: Kent Grayson, sir.
5: Keep trying.
10: Yes, sir.
5: Come on, Kent.
10: Yes. Calling S2V4. S2V4.
9: You say you know their location, Commander.
5: Yes, that was the first thing Denning gave us. Two of our salvage boats are on the way.
9: Oh.
5: What good is the location if they're moving or being dragged? We must have misunderstood him, Kent.
9: Oh, I'm sure that's what he said. Something is dragging us.
5: What could be dragging a 5,000-ton submarine? Why, not even Superman could do that.
9: Oh, yes, he could.
5: What?
9: I think he could. Commander, would you give me the location of the submarine?
5: What good would it do you?
9: I don't suppose it would do me much good, but...
5: Ted, I'm going to try something that's never been done before. I'm going to take another submarine down to look for them.
9: But the Grayson ship is the only one that can dive safely beyond 250 feet.
5: Well, that's deep enough. If we pass over them, we can pick them up on the magnetic finder.
9: May I come along, Commander?
5: Well, it isn't customary to carry civilians, but I imagine we can make an exception in your case.
9: Thank you, sir.
5: I'll call and have them prepare one of our fast subs. Submarine basin, quickly, please. Kent, there's more to this than appears on the surface. That submarine... Hello? Commander Lee speaking. Get the S-23 ready for immediate departure. That's right. S-23. That big dial is the depth gauge, Kent.
9: Oh.
5: We're down 150 feet. The more water ballast we take on, the faster we sink.
9: What's that hiss of air?
5: Pressure equalizer. The pressure inside the ship must be equal to the pressure outside, or these steel plates would crumple like eggshells. We're at 200 now. We'll level off at 250.
9: How do you level off?
5: There are two rudders at the stern of the ship. We call them planes. They control surfacing and diving when we're under power.
9: Oh.
5: Now, you see, we're leveling off now at 250.
9: Uh-huh.
5: Now, watch this small dial with the red indicator. The moment we pass over anything made of metal, the indicator will tell us how far beneath us the metal is.
9: But how can you be sure it's the submarine?
5: Well, we can't. But the odds are with us. It's 10 years of my life to see that indicator suddenly shoot. Hey, Kent!
12: Nothing's happened. We're stuck.
9: Huh. Hey, the motors are going, but we're not moving.
12: Listen, Kent. That's scraping on the hull.
9: Didn't Captain Denning say
12: yes,
9: that...
12: he said they heard scraping on the hull like iron chains. Diving officer, Commander Leeds speaking. What's happened?
13: We can't move, sir. We're caught in something.
12: Can we surface?
13: No, sir.
12: Stop the motors. Have all men stand by at emergency stations.
13: Yes, sir.
12: Kent, the same thing that happened to Denning's ship has happened to us. It's uncanny. It's impossible.
9: I don't understand the noise on the hull. Could we have struck a submerged wreck?
12: How could we? We're 1,700 feet from the bottom of the ocean.
9: Commander, is there an emergency exit from this submarine?
12: Yes, there's a stern escape hatch. You can't use it at this depth, even with a Munson lung. A water pressure would crush a man to death.
9: I'm willing to try it.
12: Oh, Kent, you're mad. There's only one thing we can do. Release the disaster buoy. One of the salvage ships will send a diver down.
9: It may be too late by then.
12: What do you mean?
9: Don't you remember Captain Denning's last words? Something is dragging.
12: Now, look, Kent, I brought you along in defiance of all rules and regulations. This is an emergency, and I'm commander of this submarine. Like the crew, you take orders from me.
9: Naturally, sir, but if I can be of any help...
12: You can, by keeping out of the way.
9: May I look at the escape hatch?
12: No, stay where you are. Commander Lee speaking.
13: Diving officer reporting, sir. No damage to hull. Standing by for orders.
12: Release the disaster buoy.
13: Yes, sir.
12: Now, Kent, there's no reason for panic. The ship isn't... Kent, where are you? Kent!
14: Taking advantage of the few seconds during which Commander Leeds was receiving the diving officer's report, Clark Kent has slipped into the stern of the trapped submarine, determined to investigate the strange mystery of the sea as Superman. Will he be able to leave through the escape hatch? And if he does, what will he find in the darkness of the ocean depth?
1: Don't forget, tune in again for the next thrilling episode with Superman.
2: Look, up in the sky.
3: It's a bird.
15: It's a plane.
1: It's Superman. Superman is a copyrighted feature appearing in Action Comics magazine. Presenting the transcription feature, Superman.
2: Look, up in the sky.
15: It's a bird.
3: It's a plane.
1: It's Superman. Yes, it's Superman, strange visitor from the planet Krypton, who came to Earth with powers and abilities far beyond those of mortal men. Superman, who can leap tall buildings at a single bound, race a speeding bullet to its target, bend steel in his bare hands, and who, disguised as Clark Kent, mild-mannered reporter for a great metropolitan newspaper, fights a never-ending battle for truth and justice.
14: And now to our story, which continues today in the office of Perry White, editor of the Daily Planet. A long-distance phone call has come through from the naval base. Editor White listens attentively as Lois Lane, star girl reporter of the paper, stands anxiously at his desk.
16: Yes, go on. Are you sure? I see. All right, Evans, thanks a lot. And call me if anything breaks. Right. Well, that was Evans of Consolidated News. He's at the naval base. It doesn't look too good, Lois.
17: What do you mean, Mr. White?
16: Well, here's the story. The Navy sent that new Grayson-designed submarine out on a test dive early today. It went down to 350 feet and then got stuck.
17: Stuck? You mean on the bottom?
16: No, it was diving at 2,000 feet of water. Well, anyway, it was stuck at 350. Couldn't go forward, backward, up, or down.
17: But, Chief, that's impossible.
16: You haven't heard anything yet. A second submarine with the head of the naval base, Commander Leeds, on board, went down to investigate. Evans just told me a report came in that the second sub just sent up a disaster buoy with a note in it saying that they were stuck at 250 feet.
17: I don't understand it.
16: Well, neither does anyone at the naval base. No matter what happens, this will make the biggest sea story of the year.
17: Well, then why hasn't Clark Kent phoned it in? He's covering it, isn't he?
16: For a very good reason, Lois. He's on that second submarine.
17: What?
16: That's right. Evans said Kent got special permission to make the dive.
17: You mean Clark's stuck down there at 250 feet?
16: That's what I mean. You can learn something about reporting from this, Lois. Get your story no matter where you have to go to get it. That boy has courage.
17: Courage? Clark Kent has courage? Why, he's as meek as a lamb and afraid of his shadow.
16: Don't you believe it. Perry White talking? Yes? Oh, they are. Good. Good. Yes, I'll be there. Thanks. Now, that was Evans again. Sending divers down to attach cables to the submarine Kent is on in an attempt to raise it. I'm driving down to the naval base. It's only 100 miles from here, and I can make it in 2 hours. Want to come along?
17: Sure.
16: Okay, grab a hat and meet me at the elevator. Make it fast.
17: On the way.
16: Give me the press room. O'Neill, Perry White. Hold the 7-star final till you hear from me. That's sight. I'll call you before that.
15: I think we're on the wrong road, Mr. White. The last sign I saw said 20 miles to the naval base, and we've been driving almost an hour since we passed it. Hadn't we better ask someone?
16: Ask someone? Now, where in the name of heaven are you going to find anyone to ask? This looks like no man's land.
15: Well, there's a fork in the road up ahead.
16: Yeah, well, I'll go left, and that'll head us toward the ocean.
15: Maybe we'd better go back to that sign.
16: I got a hunch we're on the right road now. There, smell the salt air? That means we're near water.
15: Oh, I hope we're near something. What's that red light?
16: I don't know. Good grief. It's a dead-end sign. This is as far as the road goes. There, you see? I told you we were near water. There's the beach and the ocean.
15: But no naval base. Now what do we do?
16: Turn back, I guess.
15: Wait a minute. Isn't that a house up on the hill there? Can't quite make it out in the darkness.
16: Yeah, looks like a house. Yes, it is. No lights, and probably deserted.
15: You can't tell. Some of these big summer houses look weatherbeat.
16: Okay, we might as well.
15: You may be right about it being deserted. Not a sign of life. Everything's overgrown, and the windows are boarded up.
16: Oh, we're just wasting time, Lois. We might just as well start back.
15: We're almost up the hill now, and there's just a slim chance.
16: Shh. And what's the matter?
15: Shh. Listen. Did you hear the hum of a motor?
16: Oh, what? Probably a fishing boat.
15: No, it's not a boat motor. It's too powerful, like a big electric motor or a dynamo.
16: Oh, you're imagining things.
15: No, I'm not. Come on, let's get closer to the house.
18: Don't move, either of you. I have your car.
16: What's this? Who are you?
18: Quiet. I'm standing directly in front of you, but you cannot see me because of the darkness. My finger is on the trigger of a revolver. I warn you that if you make one move that I don't like, I will shoot you down like dogs. Do you understand?
16: Yes. Yes, we understand.
18: Good. Now hold out your hand. Palms up. All right, Hans. Put on the bases. Gelma.
19: What is the meaning of this? I demand an explanation.
18: You will get all the explanation that's coming to you. Lead him into the house with a flashlight, Hans.
19: Yeah.
18: But remember, I am following close behind you. Be careful. Go ahead.
19: You pay for this. I'll have the police down on you so fast.
15: Please, Mr. White, don't lose your head.
18: The young lady gives you good advice.
19: Never mind any advice.
18: Open the door, Hans. Step inside, both of you.
19: And what if I refuse?
18: You might get a bullet through the back of your head.
15: Mr. White, please do as he says.
18: Close the door, Hans. Lock it. Now we will turn on a light and see what we have here. Ah, that's better. Well, a very pretty girl and an old man.
19: Don't you call me an old man. You put that gun down and I'll show you how old I am.
18: This is not a test for physical strength, my friend. What is your name, young lady?
15: Lois Lane.
18: And yours?
19: It's none of your business. But I'm Perry White, editor of the most powerful newspaper in the state, the Daily Planet.
18: So, you are the editor of the Daily Planet. Ah, how interesting.
15: We were on our way to the naval base and took the wrong road.
18: What do you take me for, a fool? Jawohl.
20: Doctor!
18: Nun, was ist denn?
20: Wir sind bereit, den zweiten hineinzubringen. Sollen wir anfangen?
18: Sofort. Now, Mr. White, you must have realized the danger of coming here as you did.
15: But I tell you, we were lost.
18: Quiet.
15: And we
18: Naturally, neither of you can leave this house alive. There's too much at stake. For the time being, however, you will remain where you are, in this room. Very shortly, you will be joined by an employee of yours.
19: What are you talking about?
18: Within less than an hour, you will be joined by a man whom you both must know. A man named Clark Kent.
14: Trapped in the deserted house high on a cliff overlooking the sea, Lois and Perry White stare at their captor in blank amazement as the vibrant hum of the mysterious motor builds to a frightening pitch. Meanwhile, back on the rescue submarine, suspended 250 feet below the surface, we find Clark Kent and Commander Leed standing at the escape hatch.
21: Kent, it would be suicide to go out that hatch now. The water pressure at this depth would crush you flat.
9: I'm willing to take a chance, Commander. I know I can make it.
21: Don't be a fool. We'll have divers down here before morning. We can hold out.
9: It'll be too late then. You remember the last word we got from Captain Denning on Grayson's new submarine, that it was being dragged? Well, that may happen to us at any moment. What good will divers do then?
21: Oh, I can't think anymore. I don't know.
9: Commander, there's something behind all this. Something sinister.
0: No natural hazard could trap two submarines at different water levels and prevent them from moving in any direction.
21: What do you think it is? What do you think stopped the Grayson sub at 350 feet and this one at 250? What could it be?
0: I don't know. But there's only one way to find out. Through that escape hatch. Please let me try it.
21: No. No, I can't. We'll be sending a man to his death. I can't do it, I tell you.
0: Now look, Commander. You and I are alone in the stern compartment of this submarine. The bulkhead door is closed. None of your crew can hear what's going on.
21: What's that got to do with your going out the escape hatch?
0: Simply this. I may have to take desperate measures, Commander.
21: What do you mean?
0: I may have to force you to let me use the hatch. I don't want to resort to anything so drastic, but... Oh, no, Commander, stay away from that door.
21: Get you out of your mind. Stand back. I'm ordering you to stand back.
0: I'm sorry I have to disobey, but this is an emergency. I'll accept full responsibility and suffer whatever consequences there are. Now, which way will it be? With your help or without?
21: Kent, for the love of Commander Lee.
0: Lock the door. Please. Tell him you'll be out shortly.
21: Commander Lee.
0: Please, Commander. Do as I tell you, please.
21: I'll be out shortly.
7: Very good, sir.
0: Thank you. Now, what's your decision, Commander?
21: You win, Kent. You're a young fool, but I admire your courage. Go ahead.
0: Thank you, Commander. And now, I want your word as an officer and a gentleman that you'll make no attempt to stop me.
21: You have my word.
0: Good. How does the escape hatch work?
21: It's a steel cylinder running through the stern of the submarine. There are two circular doors. That one you see ahead of you, and one on the outside of the hull.
0: I see.
21: You enter the cylinder, and I close the inside door. I then force the hull door open with compressed air, and
0: I'm out.
21: Yes, you're out.
0: All right, let's go.
21: Now, wait a minute. In that starboard compartment, you'll find a Munson lung.
0: I won't need it, Commander.
21: Kent, it's the one chance in a million you've got. How else can you breathe going up through 250 feet of water?
0: Okay. Is it this?
21: Yes. It fits over your mouth and nose. Huh? Be sure to turn the oxygen valve the moment you get into the escape hatch. Put the lung on now. You can keep the mouthpiece up until you're ready.
0: Yeah. I don't suppose I look very pretty in it.
21: Don't joke, Kent. Please don't joke.
0: Well, I'm all set. Open the hatch. Now, I climb in there. Is that it?
21: Yes.
0: Okay, here goes. Goodbye, Commander. See you soon.
21: Goodbye, Kent. And good luck. May the Lord forgive me.
14: Unaware that Clark Kent is in reality Superman, Commander Leeds stands at the escape hatch as the air pressure builds up and opens the hatch to the sea, certain that he has sent a man to his death. What will Superman find in the darkness of the ocean depth? What is the mystery of the disabled submarine? And two, what is the mystery of the deserted house where Lois and Perry White are held captive?
1: Don't forget, tune in again for the next thrilling episode with Superman.
3: Bird. It's a plane.
22: It's Superman.
1: Superman is a copyrighted feature appearing in Action Comics magazine. Presenting the transcription feature, Superman.
23: Look, up in the sky.
3: Bird. It's a plane.
22: It's Superman.
1: Yes, it's Superman. Strange visitor from the planet Krypton, who came to Earth with powers and abilities far beyond those of mortal men. Superman, who can leap tall buildings at a single bound, race a speeding bullet to its target, bend steel in his bare hands, and who, disguised as Clark Kent, mild-mannered reporter for a great metropolitan newspaper, fights a never-ending battle for truth and justice.
14: And now to our story. Trapped in a mysteriously disabled submarine 250 feet below the surface of the water, Clark Kent, against the orders and better judgment of the commander, has gone through the sub's emergency escape hatch to investigate the reason for the submarine being held motionless at this great depth. Unaware that Kent is Superman, the commander is certain he has gone to his death, crushed beyond recognition by the pressure of the water. 5 minutes have passed since Kent entered the escape hatch. Commander Leeds and his first officer are standing at the submarine's control panel. The older man's lined face is pale, and his hand shakes as he passes it across his forehead.
4: I'm a murderer, Evans. Nothing but a murderer.
6: You mustn't feel that way, Commander Leeds. You say he insisted, and even went as far as to threaten him.
4: I know, but that's no excuse. What made me do it? Why did I agree to help him commit suicide? Why?
6: Your life was at stake. That's reason enough. And he was probably insane with fear. I've seen people who thought they were doomed lose their minds.
4: No, he was as sane as you are, Evans. The last thing he said before I closed the escape hatch was goodbye. See you soon. He joked about wearing a monster lung. Said he didn't look very pretty with it on. Evans, I took his life. I killed him as surely as if I sent a bullet through his heart. His blood is on my hand.
6: There's that strange scraping on the hull again, Commander. Seems to be louder now.
4: His blood is on my hands, Evans.
6: Commander, something's happening. Look at the depth gauge. We're going up.
4: What?
6: Look. 230. 220.
4: Yes.
6: 210. We're rising.
4: Start the motors. Hurry.
6: Engine room. Full speed ahead. Diving officer. Surface at once.
4: Evans, it's true. We're free.
6: 190. 180.
4: It's a miracle, Evans. A miracle.
14: As the submarine planes swiftly toward the surface and freedom, a strange scene is being enacted in a seemingly deserted house high on a cliff overlooking the ocean. With the almost eerie hum of what sounds like a huge dynamo in the background, Lois Lane and Perry White, handcuffed and helpless, are being held captive in a ground floor room. Their captor, a tall, well-groomed foreigner with close-cropped hair, sits opposite them. He glances at his watch, looks up, and smiles faintly.
7: I see you are getting impatient, Herr White. You will not have long to wait. Is there anything I can get for you, Miss Lane? A glass of wine, perhaps?
17: No, thank you.
8: All I want to know is, when does this farce end? When do you get tired of playing games?
7: It is hardly a game, Herr White. No game has stakes so high.
8: Who are you, anyway?
7: What difference does it make?
8: You know what you sound like to me? One of those dirty...
6: Be careful, Herr White.
7: Do not take insults lightly.
17: Oh, please, Mr. White, he's dangerous.
7: Miss Lane is quite correct. I am dangerous because I am involved in dangerous business. As a matter of fact, I can see no reason for not introducing myself to you. You will never be able to tell anyone in this world that you have met me. My name is Dr. Deutsch.
8: I thought so.
7: What did you think?
17: He didn't think anything, did you, Mr. White?
7: You have heard of me, have I?
8: No, but I know your kind, Deutsch. And if you think you can get anywhere in this country, you're crazy. This isn't France or Belgium or Finland. This is America. We like our freedom, and we're going to keep it in spite of rats like you.
6: Dare you? You will suffer for this as no man has ever suffered before.
17: Mr. White, please don't say any more.
6: He has already said too much. Hunt!
24: Yeah, yeah, Doctor.
7: Hunt, I want you to meet the editor of the great Daily Planet newspaper, Herr White. He has just insulted me, Hunt.
24: Bullenheim.
7: Thank you. That will come later. He may be of use to us. In the meantime, I want you to make him suffer for the insult. You understand?
24: Yeah. Very well.
7: Take him away.
17: Oh, no, please. He didn't mean it.
8: Lois, don't plead with the swine. They don't dare touch me.
6: Be sharp.
17: Take him
6: away.
17: Please,
6: don't.
8: You don't
17: please
8: have to
17: don't
8: drag me. I'll go. But remember this, Deutsch. It doesn't matter what you do with me. There are 100 million more like me in this country, and every one of them hates you and the things you represent.
6: House!
8: Now remember that, Joyce.
6: House!
8: Every East American in this country hates
7: me. What? Too bad he's such a fool, Herr White.
17: What are you going to do to him?
7: He will get what he deserves.
17: But he's not a young man. He's not strong. You're liable to kill him.
7: That, Miss Lane, is the least.
17: You're a fiend. Nothing but a fiend.
7: Those are very unpleasant words, Miss Lane. I would advise you not to use them again. I am extremely sensitive.
17: Why are you holding us here? What have we done to you?
7: You have attempted to interfere with my plans. Nothing can do that.
17: You must believe me. We were lost. All we wanted were direction.
7: Nothing this fast, Miss Lane. You and Herr White did not come here by accident. You knew somehow that we planned to get our hands on the Grayson submarine.
17: What?
7: Your innocence is not very convincing, Miss Lane. Tell me, how did you know?
17: We didn't know. I swear you, we didn't.
7: You lie. But it doesn't matter. Perhaps a submarine. She lies at anchor in a hidden cove nearby. Shortly, Benby has disposed of some other interferers on another submarine, including your friend Clark Kent. You will sail the Grayson ship across the ocean to where it belongs. And you, I think, will have the honor of sailing with
17: you. No, you can't do that.
7: Why? The power has gone off.
5: Hunt!
10: Yeah, yeah, Doctor.
7: The power is off. Why is it off?
10: It might be soon and coming.
7: I'm sorry, we have a port to get out. It's the sail game.
10: Yeah, boy.
7: I'm sorry to have to tell you, Miss Lane, that the submarine carrying Herr Kent has escaped our trap. Under the circumstances, I think it wise to sail at once. You and Herr Wyatt will accompany us. In case of difficulty, it will be well for us to have two Americans on board.
17: No, I won't go with you.
7: You have one of two choices, Miss Lane. Either you will accompany us willingly alive, or you will remain behind dead. You see that clock on the mantelpiece? It's about to strike the hour. You must decide before it finishes striking.

0: with Lois forced to make a decision that will mean disaster in one way or another, the situation looks desperate. Meanwhile, Commander Lead Submarine, having escaped the trap, is back at the naval base. Clark Kent has been given up for lost. The tragic news travels like wildfire. But even as giant presses pour extras into the street, a strange figure wheels above the city of Metropolis in curious flight. Red cloaks streaming in the night wind, powerful muscles rippling beneath the taut material of his blue costume, Superman hovers over the Daily Planet building, his sharp eyes piercing the darkness. Suddenly, like some giant bird, he plummets to earth, lands on a side street, and steps back into the shadow of a doorway. In a moment, he has assumed the guise of Clark Kent, meek, soft-voiced reporter, and waits as slow, dejected footsteps approach up the street.
1: Jimmy.
2: Oh.
1: Jimmy, over here.
2: You can't. No, it can't be. I'm seeing things.
1: Shh, Jimmy, come into the doorway.
2: You said you were lost. Dad, I heard it on the radio.
1: Yes, I know. I want everyone to believe I'm lost.
2: But why did they say it? I was going to quit my job. I didn't want to be a copy boy or a reporter or anything else if you were gone.
1: Good tops, Jimmy. Now, look, we've got plenty of work to do, so buck up.
2: Okay, Mr. Kent. Gee, I'm glad to see you. Boy, oh boy.
1: Yeah, no gladder than I am to see you. I've been waiting hours for you to come out of the Daily Planet building. Is Mr. White still in his office?
2: Gosh, no. That's another thing, Mr. Kent. Lois and Mr. White left for the naval base the minute they heard you were trapped in that submarine.
1: Oh?
2: That was at 6 o'clock.
1: It's after 10. They're probably at the base now.
2: No, they never got there.
1: What do you mean?
2: Well, Mr. White's secretary has been calling the naval base every 10 minutes since 8 o'clock. But they never arrived.
1: That's funny.
2: Say, what's this all about, Mr. Kent? What happened on that submarine?
1: It's too long a story to tell you now, Jimmy.
2: I know most of it. The Grayson submarine went down in a test dive and got stuck at 350 feet. Then another submarine went down after it and got stuck, too. Were you really on that second submarine?
1: Yes, but neither of them got stuck. They were trapped.
2: Trapped? Deep in the ocean? What trapped them?
1: Huge steel nets that closed around them. The Grayson submarine was dragged away before anyone could help it, but the ship I was on got free of the net.
2: Gosh, Mr. Kent, who put the nets down there? And why?
1: That's what we have to find out, Jimmy. Who's behind this? The reason for trapping the Grayson sub is pretty obvious. Someone wants to copy its design.
2: You mean foreign agents?
1: That's right. Now look, Jimmy, we're wasting time. I want you to go back to the office and stay there all night if necessary. Try to contact Mr. White and tell him I'm safe, but tell him not to repeat it to a soul. If the people behind all this are as smart as I think they are, they probably knew I was on the second submarine and have heard over the radio that I've been given up for lost. All right, now let's leave it that way. They won't be looking for a dead man. You understand?
2: Uh-huh. Gosh, you're smart.
1: Yeah, let's see how smart I am. All right, get going. I'll contact you if I need anything. So long.
2: So long, Mr. Kent. Good luck.
1: I hope he can reach Mr. White before he gets too worried. Funny about their not having gotten to the naval base. Probably had a flat or ran out of gas. I think the only thing for me to do is fly along the coast. That missing submarine must be in the water somewhere. I'll find it.
3: As Superman, if I have to circle the globe. Up! Up! And away!
0: Somewhere, the Grayson submarine, pride of America's undersea craft, is in the murderous hands of agents.

0: Superman is a copyrighted feature appearing in Action Comics magazine. Presenting the transcription feature, Superman.
1: Look, up in the sky.
2: It's a bird. It's a plane.
0: It's Superman. Yes, it's Superman, strange visitor from the planet Krypton, who came to Earth with powers and abilities far beyond those of mortal men. Superman, who can leap tall buildings at a single bound, race a speeding bullet to its target, bend steel in his bare hands, and who, disguised as Clark Kent, mild-mannered reporter for a great metropolitan newspaper, fights a never-ending battle for truth and justice.
3: And now to our story. As you remember, the Grayson submarine, newest and most powerful of the Navy's undersea craft, fell into the hands of a band of foreign agents led by a Dr. Deutsch. As a result of stumbling on Deutsch's hideout, Lois Lane, star girl reporter of the Daily Planet, and her editor, Perry White, have been taken aboard the submarine as hostages. At the moment, the sleek steel craft, submerged to avoid detection, slips through the sea bound for a foreign port, its captain, designer, and crew unwillingly doing the bidding of Dr. Deutsch and his henchmen. To join Walter Grayson, Captain Denning, and Deutsch in the control room of the submarine.
4: I must compliment you, Herr Grayson. You have developed a fighting machine beyond all belief. This type of submarine, one country can rule the world. Congratulations.
5: Haven't you already done enough? Must you rub salt in the wounds, or is that just part of your fiendish nature?
4: I forgive you addressing me in that way, only because I realize you are not yourself at the moment, Herr Grayson. But believe me, men have gone to their death for less.
5: I don't doubt it for a moment.
4: Captain Denning, you have been strangely silent. Surely you, a naval officer, must be accustomed to things like this. Simply one of the chances of war.
6: This isn't war. This is dirty, sneaking espionage. This is typical of men without a sense of decency.
4: Again, I forgive you. But don't go too far. You may drive me to the end of my patience. I told you that no harm will come to anyone on board. We are interested only in the submarine. I have given you my promise that you will simply be held until the war is over.
6: What do the promises of you and your kind amount to? They've been broken before.
7: I have heard enough. Hold your tongues, both of you.
8: Heads up,
7: come on.
8: 35 ship. Lieutenant in Kingship sight.
4: Let me see in periscope. Yeah. You are right. I see the lights of a ship off our port bow. You know what might be very interesting, Captain Denning?
6: I'm sure that anything that might be interesting to you would not be interesting to me.
4: You are quite right. But I was thinking as I watched the lights of that ship. The torpedo mechanism of this marvelous submarine has not yet been tested, has it?
5: No! No, in heaven's name, no!
4: You are pale as a ghost, Sir Grayson.
5: Denning, do you know what he means? Do you know what he's planning?
6: Yes, I know.
4: As you say in English, you are way ahead of me.
6: Deutsch, you can't be that much of a beast. It's impossible.
4: What are you talking about?
6: Both Mr. Grayson and I know what you have in mind. You're thinking of trying a torpedo out on that ship.
4: Strange how you read my thoughts. So, you have objections?
6: Even animals don't kill for the sheer joy of killing. That ship may be a passenger vessel or a fishing trawler.
4: It may be a warship, too.
6: It's doing you no harm.
4: This is war. War, you do not wait for the enemy to do you harm. You guard against that by doing him harm first. And I rather like the idea of testing the torpedo.
5: I would have cut my arms off or blown out my brains if I had known that this submarine would ever be used for such a purpose.
4: You are hysterical, Herr Grayson.
6: No, he isn't. He's acting as any normal human being would act under the circumstances. He realizes, as I do, that war is the most inhuman of man's creation.
4: A very pretty speech, Captain Denning, but very impractical. I'm afraid you will have to stand by and watch me indulge in a little target practice. Fortunately, I have men on board who are experienced torpedo gunners. In this case, I will not require your crew. And you will tell Pascal in the torpedo room that we will attempt to sink the ship. I will give the order and be ready.
8: Yes, Doctor.
4: It's very interesting to watch a ship through a periscope, knowing that you are safe because you cannot be seen. Very interesting. You wish to look at it, Captain?
6: No, thank you.
4: We are approaching it broadside. A good position, isn't it? What I can tell seems like a small ship.

0: Run for Peter to stop it to finish it.
1: Stand back, Grace. Stand back or I'll shoot you, fiend!
2: You've killed him.
0: What did you expect? It was my life. His. He had murder in his eyes. He had gone mad.
3: You drove him to madness. I don't suppose that's anything new to you either.
0: Watch yourself, Captain. I am in no humor to be toyed with now. Drag him off to one side.
3: Drag him yourself. You killed him.
1: Did you hear me, Agnes?
0: Lose my temper, or it will go hard with you, Omar. Stand back. I will get rid of him. Make certain, Captain, you do not follow him.
2: I was just thinking, Deutsch, how lucky Grayson is.
3: It's all over for him. He doesn't have to look at your piggish eyes any longer. He doesn't have to breathe the same air you breathe.
0: Go on. I know what you are trying to do, but it is all wasted on me. Well, you will have another look through the periscope. And don't try the same thing Herr Grayson tried, Captain. This time I will use the butt of the gun. And all you will have for your pains is a headache. We are almost in position. She is a bigger ship than I imagined. I wonder how they are getting along with the torpedo room. I'll find out.
1: Hans, the gate for it. Yeah. Yeah, good.
0: All is ready, Captain. You know, there is something exciting about this. Exciting about this. Something that makes your heart race and the blood pound in your veins. It's always that way when you play a game with the stakes of death.
2: Unfortunately, all your games are one-sided. The cards are stacked.
0: Well then, Captain, it is the only sure way of winning. I think the time has come. See here on the control panel, a button marked torpedo fire stern tube. That evidence is upon our trend.
2: Deutsch, listen to me for the last time. Have mercy. You've already killed one man in cold blood. Isn't it enough?
0: You may have all the mercy, Captain. I shall have the victory. Wait. Seems to be another bottle to press. What does it say? 30 seconds warning bell. Torpedo fire. I see. That I press first. Now the time.
4: But even as the alarm bell echoes through the submarine, a red-cloaked figure flying high above the jagged coastline stops in midair as his keen eyes discern a car parked at a dead-end road. Like a streak of light, he dives to the ground, landing beside the parked car.
5: I thought so. Mr. White's car. That means he and Lois must be in that old house up on the cliff. It won't take long to find out. Place looks deserted. What on earth made them stop here? Well, we'll just rip some of these boards off this window and see what's what. There. Now up over the sill and inside. Black as pitch. Hardly seems like the kind of a place Lois and Mr. White would go out of their way to find, unless... Wait. Someone moaning? Either that or an animal. I think I'd better investigate. See what's behind this door. Locked. We'll fix that. What? There's a man stretched out on the bed, bound and gagged. All right, just a second, mister. We'll have you out of this. There, that's better.
6: I thought I'd never get free.
5: Who tied you up?
6: Turn on the light.
5: Never mind the light. Who tied you up?
6: It's a long story. I'm the caretaker for this property here.
5: Yes, yes.
6: I live up the road a piece. A couple of weeks ago, a man came and wanted to rent it.
5: Well?
6: I didn't like his looks. The house had been empty for 3 years, so I let him have it.
5: Yes, go on.
6: Well, some people moved in and big trucks drove around the back, but they never took the boarding off the windows. I got suspicious and sort of moseyed around the night before last. They caught me and put me in here. I couldn't move, but I could hear everything. They've got a submarine.
5: What?
6: Yes. An American submarine. I don't know how they got it, but they sailed away in it across the ocean.
5: When did they leave?
6: Just a couple of hours ago.
5: Do you know whether a young woman and an elderly man are with them on the submarine?
6: Yes. Yes. Newspaper folk.
5: That's right.
6: I heard them talking about it.
5: And you say they left a couple of hours ago and are headed out to sea?
6: Yes. They must have forgot about me in the rush.
5: You're sure the young lady, Miss Lane, and the elderly gentleman were taken along?
6: I'm sure enough of that. I heard them talking. The man's name was Wright, wasn't it?
5: White. Terry White.
6: That's it. That's it. I heard him say that he was the editor of a paper. Why don't you turn the light on, mister?
5: I haven't time now. I've got to go. You'll be all right now, won't you?
6: Yes, thanks to you.
5: Then goodbye.
6: Goodbye, and thanks again.
5: So they're heading out to sea in the Grayson sub with Lois and Mr. White aboard. I've got to stop them if it's the last thing I do. A two-hour head start won't bother me, but I wish I knew the direction they took. The Atlantic is a big ocean. Well, no sense guessing about it. Here's the window I came in. I'll find that submarine somehow. Up! Up! And away!
4: Making use of his amazing ability to leap great distances and fly through the air, Superman streaks out to sea in search of the kidnapped submarine. But even he is unaware that Dr. Deutsch is about to test the torpedo mechanism of the new submarine by murderously blasting a ship out of the water. Only a few seconds remain. What will happen? Listen to the next episode for a startling climax.
7: Don't forget, tune in again for the next thrilling episode with Superman.
8: Look, up in the sky.
9: It's a bird. It's a plane.
7: It's Superman. Superman is a copyrighted feature appearing in Action Comics magazine. Presenting the transcription feature, Superman.
8: Look, up in the sky.
9: It's a bird. It's a plane.
7: It's Superman. Yes, it's Superman, strange visitor from the planet Krypton, who came to Earth with powers and abilities far beyond those of mortal men. Superman, who can leap tall buildings at a single bound, race a speeding bullet to its target, bend steel in his bare hands, and who, disguised as Clark Kent, mild-mannered reporter for a great metropolitan newspaper, fights a never-ending battle for truth and justice.
4: And now to our story. When we last saw Superman, he was streaking out to sea, making use of his amazing power of flight to find the Grayson submarine, stolen by a group of foreign agents and being sailed to a foreign port. On board the underseas craft, in addition to its captain and American crew, are Lois Lane and Perry White, editor of the Daily Planet. At the moment, Dr. Deutsch, head of the espionage gang, has submerged the submarine and is about to fire a torpedo at a passing ship just to test the submarine's firing mechanism. In the control compartment, he holds Captain Denning at gunpoint while the torpedo-firing alarm bell rings through the steel hull.
0: Now that the alarm is sounded, all I must do is press this button. The one which says, torpedo fire, stern tube. That ship will sink like a punctured balloon.
2: The love of mercy, Deutsch, don't do it. There are innocent people aboard that ship. People who have done you no harm whatsoever.
0: We are wasting time. I will press the button.
2: Deutsch, too late.
0: It's done. Now, listen.
4: Whining like a banshee, 2,000 pounds of sudden death catapults from the stern of the submarine and cuts through the water in the direction of the doomed ship, white foam bubbling in its wake. In the all-enveloping darkness, human vision is unable to follow the path of the death-dealing torpedo. But high above the rolling ocean, the eyes of Superman can see the line of white foam trailing the steel fist. For a moment, he hangs in midair, and then, realizing that the torpedo is aimed at the ship moving slowly through the night, Superman dives with the speed of light, landing in the water between the torpedo and its target.
5: Here she comes, and plenty fast, too. It's big enough to blow that ship in half, but not big enough to... I've got you. Now to turn you upside down and send you to the bottom of the sea. So long. That torpedo must have come from the Grayson sub. No other would fire at an American ship in these waters. We could probably pick it up better from above. No, wait. I can see its periscope dead ahead of me, heading east. I'd better follow it in the air until it comes to the surface. Up! Up! And away!
0: I'm afraid, Captain Denning, that we missed the ship. face in a torpedo. Too bad.
2: Either that, or the kindly providence protects decent human beings from madmen like yourself.
0: I have already told you, Captain, that you are wasting your breath trying to insult me. At least until the submarine lies at anchor at some port in my own country. Then, if you dare open your mouth, you will suffer for it. Hans, order the submarine brought to the surface to proceed at full speed. And bring Kessler here to take the captain to his quarters. One of my men will be here in a moment. Remember, Captain, I have only a small group of assistants on board. But each of them is well trained. Do not attempt anything for which you might be sorry. Now, little quick. Kessler.
10: Yep.
0: You will show Captain Denning to his quarters and remain on guard outside. If he attempts anything you do not consider proper in a prisoner, you are not to kill him. Just render him helpless temporarily. You understand?
10: Yes, Kessler.
0: Good night, Captain Denning. Hunt, you will remain here. The good captain is not in the best of humor.
11: Kein Wunder, Herr Doktor.
0: Speak English, Hans. You ought to be of help to me in the future. You must speak English well.
11: Ja, Herr Doktor. It's too bad that we missed the torpedo, eh?
0: But not serious. We have the submarine. That is the most important thing. Are we on the surface yet?
11: Ja.
0: Open the conning tower hatch. We will go on deck for a breath of fresh air. Up the ladder, Hans. I will follow you. The air feels good, eh, Hans?
11: Yeah, Doctor.
0: All the nights are like this, with a tea spoon. We will be home in 6 days.
11: Yeah, in 6 days.
0: Imagine Hans stealing a submarine right from under his very noses. Why, it's unheard of.
11: Hey, Doctor.
0: What is it?
11: I heard a strange wind.
0: There's always wind on the sea. Just think of it, Hans. There will be headlines in the newspapers, and they will decorate
11: Listen, Doctor. I hear it again.
0: So, you hear wind. Well, what of it?
11: What was that?
0: The submarine rolled. Maybe the hatch is not fastened. It's dusty. Why are you so nervous, Hans?
11: I will be nervous until we are across the ocean.
0: What can happen now? Do you think these Americans are smart enough to realize what we have done? No. They are stupid.
12: Are they?
0: Who's there?
12: A stupid American.
0: Where is he? I can't see.
11: Dead. Near the rail.
12: That gun won't do you any good, my friend. Might as well toss it overboard.
0: Put your hands up.
12: Don't make me laugh.
0: Put them up or I shoot.
12: Go ahead. See how those bullets bounced off my chest? Well, that's how you're going to bounce right now. So, Americans are stupid, are they? Now, I'll just knock your thick skulls together for good measure. Well, boys can't take it very well. Both are cold. Well, down the hatch, one at a time. There we are. And I think I'd better follow you and have a look around. This must be the control compartment. All these dials, gauges here. Well, now to find Captain Denny. I'll try this steel door, see what it leads. It's like a corridor, a companionway. Wait. There's a man sitting outside a closed door. Not in uniform, so he must be one of a gang. Yeah, it's a good thing that light over his head is yellow and feeble. I'll sneak up behind him. Good evening.
13: Who are you?
12: Here's my calling card. That. He was probably guarding someone in his compartment. I think it's time to get rid of this cape and costume and become Clark Kent.
11: There, that's better. I haven't used Kent's high voice in so long, it sounds strange. Now, let's see who's in here.
14: What do you want?
11: Captain Denning?
14: Yes.
11: Hello, Captain Denning.
14: Now what?
11: Oh, I'm not one of the gang, Captain. My name is Clark Kent. I'm a reporter on the Daily Planet.
14: Reporter?
11: I know it must sound strange, but it's true. Here's my police card.
14: But how did you get on board? We've been at sea for hours.
11: Well, I've been trailing this gang of agents. I I tracked them down to their hideout, an old house on a cliff. And when they brought this submarine into a hidden cove near the house, I knew something was wrong, so I sneaked on board. I've been lying low ever since.
14: Kent, it's amazing. How did you get by the gorilla on guard?
11: Oh, a lucky punch fixed him. Same goes for the two who are on deck. They're sleeping peacefully in the control room.
14: You mean Dr. Deutsch and Hans?
11: Yes, Hans is one of them. The other's heavy set with a bristling mustache.
14: Yes, that's Dr. Deutsch. He's head of the gang.
11: Oh.
14: Captain, we've got to work fast. What you say is true. We can regain control of the submarine. With Deutsch, Hans, and Kessler out of commission, there are only four of the gang left. They locked most of my crew in the stern compartment. Oh. Those that are free are operating the submarine at gunpoint. I have two revolvers hidden in my locker here. I've been saving them for just such an opportunity. Here you are. Now follow me.
11: Just a minute, Captain. Before we get mixed up in anything, I'd like to know the whereabouts of two friends of mine who are being held on board. Miss Lane and Mr. Feist?
14: Oh, they're locked in the stern with my crew. We'll free them later.
11: Oh, good.
14: Kent, you certainly flattened this bird on the floor. If Deutsch and Hans got the same treatment, they won't be on their feet for a long time. Come on down this companion way. Two of the gang are in the engine room and two more in the diving control compartment. We'll tackle the engine room first. Quiet now. Right up ahead. You swing the door open and I'll cover them. Here we go. Go ahead. Open it.
2: Drop those guns and don't move.
14: Little boy, can't look out!
10: They're looking for a fight, Captain. Let's go. How's this?
14: Can't you? You knocked both of them out. Good heavens, man. How'd you dare wade through that hail of bullets? Were you hit?
10: Oh, not a scratch. Let's get the other two.
14: Well, my men here can handle them. Take the guns, boys, and let them have it. They get tough.
13: Hi, how are you?
14: Come on. First thing we've got to do, Kent, is radio the naval base. Tell them we're on our way back at full speed. This is the happiest moment of my life, and I can thank you for it. We're going back, Kent, with the ship intact. We're going back at full speed.
11: Oh, it was nothing, Commander Lee. Nothing but good fortune.
14: And a right hook that would make a monkey out of Joe Lewis. Well, it's all over now. We've got the submarine and the gang. Captain Denning, where is this man Deutsch?
15: Oh, he and his first assistant Hans are being brought to the detention building by one of our men, Commander.
11: I think I'd better join Lois and Mr. Weiss, Commander. They're having some coffee.
16: Commander Lee! Commander Lee!
15: Yes?
16: Commander Lee!
15: What is it?
16: Those two spies. They escaped.
15: What? Escaped? You mean Deutsch and Hans?
16: Yes, they got away. They're gone.
4: Well, it looks as though Commander Leeds was a little hasty when he said it was all over. If Dr. Deutsch at liberty, it isn't all over by a long shot. Someone is bound to suffer at the criminal hands of the murderous foreign agent. Deutsch is out for revenge, and the objects of his revenge are Lois, White, and Kent. What will happen, and where will he strike first?
7: Don't forget, tune in again for the next thrilling episode with Superman.
8: Look, up in the sky.
10: It's a bird. It's a plane.
7: It's Superman. Superman is a copyrighted feature appearing in Action Comics magazine. Presenting the transcription feature, Superman.
8: Look, up in the sky.
10: It's a bird. It's a plane.
7: It's Superman. Yes, it's Superman, strange visitor from the planet Krypton, who came to Earth with powers and abilities far beyond those of mortal men. Superman, who can leap tall buildings at a single bound, race a speeding bullet to its target, bend steel in his bare hands, and who, disguised as Clark Kent, mild-mannered reporter for a great metropolitan newspaper, fights a never-ending battle for truth and justice.
4: And now to our story. Well, it looked for a while as if Dr. Deutsch and his gang of spies were going to succeed in their attempt to deliver the Grayson submarine into the hands of a foreign power. The finest undersea boat in the world was well into the Atlantic, but not too far away for Superman. The mighty visitor from the planet Krypton found the submarine and returned it safely to the naval base with its captain and crew unharmed. Dr. Deutsch and his accomplice Hans were taken prisoner. And then, just as they were about to face punishment for their crimes, not the least of which was the murder of the submarine's designer, Walter Grayson, they managed to break loose. Dr. Deutsch and Hans are free once more to work their evil against peace and freedom. Where will they strike first? At the moment, they are speeding away from the naval base in a stolen car.
11: Faster, Hans. Faster. By this time, they know we have escaped. They're after us.
10: Yeah, Doctor, but these holes are dangerous. There are too many curves. You see?
11: Don't worry, Hans. This car was built to travel at high speed. It is an official car.
10: How did it happen to be ready for our escape?
11: It did not happen, Hans. It was arranged. You will learn it is business, if you live long enough, never to trust to luck.
10: Who arranged it, Herr Doctor?
11: He has a very good friend at the naval base. A very good friend. Don't ask me who it is. There's some things even you cannot know.
10: Yeah, Herr Doctor.
11: Now, to the right, it's the next crossroad. Up ahead.
10: Where are we going, Herr Doctor?
11: Back to the old hideout. That's the ocean road.
10: But we can't do that. They will no doubt be watching for us.
11: Turn, you fool. Don't ever do that again, Hans. Remember, I give orders. You obey.
10: Yeah, Herr Doctor. But I thought...
11: You are not supposed to think. Go faster.
10: May I ask a question, Herr Doctor?
11: What is it?
10: Why are we going back to that house on the cliff?
11: In the first case, Hans, we are not going back to the house.
10: But where are we going?
11: Slow down. Now, look along the shoreline of the cove where we had the Grayson submarine anchored.
10: Yeah?
11: You see that small shack almost hidden in the woods near the shore?
10: Yeah. Yeah, I see it.
11: That is where we are going. Stupid police will have the house and the cliff guarded, of course. But they will never think to look in the shack.
10: But what is in the shack, Herr Doctor?
11: You will see. Turn in this dirt road.
10: I do not like this, Herr Doctor. We are too close to danger.
11: Whether or not you like it is of small importance. Have you forgotten that you took the oath to work on the master plan? Have you forgotten that those who took the oath swear that they will make the master plan succeed or die in the attempt?
10: No. No, I have not forgotten.
11: The Grayson submarine was nothing. It is the master plan that counts. The plan to rule the world. Stop the car. We'll walk the rest of the day.
10: What are we going to do with the car?
11: I will show you. Get out. Close the door. Turn the front wheels toward the water. Now, get behind here with me and push.
10: And the car will roll into the water, Herr Doctor.
11: To be precise, Hans, into 30 feet of water.
10: But what will we do without a car?
11: Leave that to me. Now,
10: I... Zwei, drei, push. It is rolling.
11: Push. Harder.
10: Yeah.
11: Harder. Now, let it go.
10: It sinks fast, Herr Doctor.
11: Yeah. The inside is already filled up.
10: Now only the top shows.
11: Yeah, Hans. Now she is gone. Not even a bubble.
10: You'll never find it down there.
11: You are quite right. The sea hides many things. Now, Hans, I will show you why we have come to this shack. Look over there. What do you see?
10: A line of telephone posts.
11: Yes. Marching like soldiers over the hill, eh? Then suddenly, halfway down the hill, the poles stop.
10: Why, Herr Doctor?
11: Because from that point on, the telephone wires go underground through a cable. Oh. And that cable, Hans, is directly under the shed. And where do you think those telephone wires come from?
10: I do not know, Herr Doctor.
11: From the naval base, Hans. From the naval base.
10: Ah, I am beginning to understand. We will listen in.
11: Precisely, Hans. He, how do you say it, will tap the wires. He will hear all the conversations. He will see nothing, but he will hear everything.
10: Wunderbar, Herr Doctor. Wunderbar.
11: Wait until you have seen what's inside the shack. You will be amazed. Come, Hans, down this path.
10: Yeah.
11: No one will possibly suspect this abandoned shack. There are thousands like it all over America. Ah, here we are. Notice how the lock on the door has been hidden. See, it is behind this board.
10: Excellent, Herr Doctor.
11: Now I unlock the door.
10: Herr Doctor, like a laboratory.
11: Yes, a complete laboratory. Over there, a powerful shortwave sending and receiving set. In that corner, a dark room for developing important photographs we may find it necessary to take. But look over here.
10: Yeah?
11: This trap door leads to a deep cellar. Help me lift it.
10: Yeah.
11: Follow me down the ladder, Hans.
10: Yeah.
11: Where is that light switch? Ah, here it is.
10: Wunderbar. A telephone switchboard.
11: Yes. When we have found the cable, we will tap the wires into the switchboard. Then, Hans, not only can we listen here, but we can transfer the calls if we wish. Come, you're wasting precious time. Here are two spades. We must dig for that cable. Come now.
13: Unfortunately, Hans, we were unable to deliver the Grayson submarine.
0: But if I say
13: that is a small matter. The important thing is the master plan.
0: Yeah, master plan.
13: There are people, Hans, who may be in our way. This newspaper reporter, Clark Kent. Possibly his editor. Or even that main girl. We must be careful.
0: Yeah, Doctor.
13: No matter what, Hans, no matter if it means death, the master plan cannot fail.
0: Think, Hans. Think.
4: As the two enemies of peace dig for the buried telephone cable that may be a source of important confidential information, Clark Kent and Commander Leeds, head of the naval base, are engaged in conversation in the latter's office when the phone rings.
17: Excuse me, Kent. Commander Leeds speaking. Yes? Good. Send him right over. Lewis, the Secret Service man assigned to the base, will be here in a few minutes.
18: Well, how can he help us, Commander? Deutsch and his henchmen are gone. It's up to the police to find them.
17: I know, but there's more to this than appears on the surface. Deutsch isn't just a run-of-the-mill spy. He must have an organization behind him. Otherwise, how would he dare try anything like kidnapping the Grayson submarine by encircling it with a huge steel net and dragging it to a hidden cove?
18: It's daring, all right. And clever. Did you read the report on that house they were operating from?
17: Yes. They had a 5,000-horsepower motor fed from a dynamo.
18: Mm.
17: That's what they used to pull the cable that was attached to the submarine net. They're clever, Kent. Oh, come in, Lewis.
19: Commander.
17: Shake hands with Clark Kent.
19: Glad to know you, Mr. Kent.
18: How do you do?
17: Well, Lewis, what have you learned?
19: Very little, Commander Leeds. I questioned the man who was bringing them from the submarine to the detention pen. He claims he was struck from behind.
18: How did they manage to get a car, Mr. Lewis?
17: Yes, an official car with a key in the ignition.
19: Now, we haven't checked that through yet, but I wouldn't worry about them if I were you, Commander. We'll nail them sooner or later.
17: But in the meantime, I've got to answer for that escape. You say you questioned the yard officer and he claimed someone struck him from behind?
19: Yes, sir.
17: Who was that someone?
18: I suppose we can assume it was either Deutsch or Hans.
17: We can't assume things, Kent. What about it, Lewis?
19: Well, I don't know, sir, but don't worry ahead about it. Within 24 hours, we'll have them back in the detention pen.
17: Men like that can do a lot of damage in 24 hours.
18: It just occurred to me, Commander. Who ordered them taken to the detention pen? It was my understanding you were going to question them first.
17: That's right. Who did order it? Lewis, do you know?
19: Well, I thought you issued the order, sir.
17: I certainly did not.
18: Well, perhaps it was Captain Denning.
19: No, I'm sure the yard officer told me Commander Leeds had issued the order.
17: And I tell you I didn't.
18: Well, there's one easy way to find out. Ask the yard officer.
19: I left him in the infirmary getting a scalp wound patched up.
17: What's his name?
19: Ensign Carter.
17: I'll find out who issued that order if it's the last thing I do. Commander Leeds speaking. Locate Ensign Carter, yard officer. Have him report to my office at once. Try the infirmary first.
18: Of course, you may have forgotten having given the order, Commander. After all, there was a lot of excitement when the Grayson sub came in.
17: I don't forget things like that, Kent. And anyway, it couldn't have been a verbal order. All detention orders must be made out on a specified form and signed by an officer.
19: Well, what difference does it make who issued the order?
17: It may not make any difference to you, Lewis. You're a civilian government employee. You can't appreciate the necessity of maintaining strict supervision of the armed forces. Ah, that must be the yard officer now. Come in! At ease, Ensign. Close the door. How do you feel?
20: Not too bad, sir. Outside of a headache.
17: You may have a chair.
20: Thank you, sir.
17: I have a few questions I'd like to ask you, Mr. Carter. I'll try not to keep you too long, since you've gone through quite an ordeal.
20: That's quite all right, sir.
17: Tell me, Mr. Carter, who delivered the two prisoners to you for transportation to the detention pen?
20: Lieutenant Evans, sir. He was aboard the submarine and delivered both men, handcuffed.
18: Are you sure they were handcuffed?
20: Why, yes.
17: Just a minute, Kent. We'll come to that later. You know, of course, Mr. Carter, that incarceration in the detention pen cannot be made without a written order signed by an executive officer.
20: I know that, sir.
17: Oh, you do? And who signed the order for the two prisoners?
20: Why, you did, sir.
17: What?
19: I told you.
17: Now, hold on. Ensign, do you mean to sit there and tell me that I signed an order to remove those men from the submarine to the detention cell?
20: Yes, sir.
17: Where is the order?
20: I have it here in my pocket, sir. This is it.
17: Let me see that.
13: Well, I'll be... Kent, I would have sworn I never issued this,
17: but that's my signature, all right.
18: May I see it a moment, Commander?
17: No doubt about it. I must be getting old, suffering from lapse of memory.
18: Hmm.
17: What are you doing, Kent?
18: Looking at it through a magnifying glass.
17: Oh, it's my signature. There's no doubt about it.
18: Oh, I'm afraid I'll have to disagree with you, Commander Leeds. This is a tracing of your signature. Mr. Lewis, take a look at it.
17: Kent, are you trying to tell me...
18: You've guessed it, Commander. There's a traitor right here at the naval base. Someone who forged your signature to free those two foreign agents. Possibly one of your own men.
4: Is Clark Kent right? Was Commander Leeds' signature forged on the detention order? If it was, who is the traitor? And how long can he work hand in hand with Dr. Deutsch and his gang before being exposed?
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7: 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Superman is a copyrighted feature appearing in Action Comics magazine.
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0: Good evening. 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Now sit back and relax as Suspense brings you tonight's feature momentarily. 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
3: Obermeyer wasn't around, so I closed the gas station early that day and started home. I wasn't feeling very well. I walked along, thinking of different things, past the high school where I'd gone last year and where Miss Wilson was still teaching, past the movie theaters where they were still showing the Humphrey Bogart picture I'd seen last night. I thought maybe I'd go again tonight. And then I cut through the alley to the rickety old frame building where we lived on the second floor over the store. I hated that place. Every time I got near it, I hated it worse. It was no kind of a place for us to be living. I went up the back stairs. I could hear Mom and Sis in the kitchen, so I went straight to my own room and locked the door. I pulled up the old floorboard and got out my things and spread them on the bed. I pinned on the flyer's watch, that is his wings, and strapped on the chronograph-type watch. It said to Jimmy from Jane on it. I looked at myself in the mirror. I could have been a famous flyer. I took off the watch and wings and looked over the other things. There was the gold fountain pen that I had only a week. It said L.I.B. on it. It was the kind that big executive used to sign important papers. I tried it out a few times in front of a mirror.
4: Elwood?
3: Yes?
4: Elwood!
3: All right, Mother. All right.
4: Fired?
3: No, I just closed up a little early.
4: Well, you will get fired. Mr. Obermeyer catches you closing up early.
3: Oh, no, I won't.
4: And don't think you're going to lie around this house when you do. Your sister and I have a hard enough time as it is without having you on our necks.
3: Well, I don't feel very well today, Mom.
4: Don't feel very well.
3: Is supper ready?
4: No. Is that all you can think about when you come home? Food?
3: There isn't much else, is there?
4: Is that so? Well, any time you get tired of using this place as a boarding house...
3: Oh, forget it, Mom. What's this?
4: Leave it alone. Do you have to look at everything?
3: Well, what is it?
4: An old album of snapshots I found in the trunk today. Didn't know I still had it.
3: Gee, is this me?
4: Let me see. Mm-hmm, well, that's you.
3: How old was I then?
4: Oh, let me see, about six. You were real cute then.
3: Are there any pictures of Dad?
4: No.
3: Say, I remember this place. This is where we lived just before we came to Fairfield, wasn't it?
4: Quite a while before. You were about eight then.
3: Who's this? Who's this man?
4: You ought to remember him. You were almost nine when he went away.
3: I don't. Who was he?
4: He was your stepfather. What's the idea of tearing that up?
3: Unless I want to.
4: Cut it out. You got no right to tear up that picture. The Lord knows I got no use for that man, but you got no right to tear it up.
3: Oh, you had no right to marry him.
4: Shut up! Oh, get out of here. before I hit you again. Get out of here! Get out!
3: I went back to my room. I got my things out from under the floorboard again, but somehow they didn't make me feel very good the way they usually did. I had an awful headache. Pretty soon I put on my hat and went out.

0: Is the oil and water all right, Miss Wilson?
1: I think it is, Elwood, yes.
0: Well, that'll be $1.80 then.
1: All right. Here.
0: Thanks. How's the new term going, Miss Wilson?
1: Oh, fine so far. I am sorry you're not with us, though, Elwood. I was so looking forward to having you in my class
0: this
1: year.
0: Well, some things just can't be helped this year, I guess. Do the students like your course, Miss Wilson?
1: They seem to like it fine.
0: I wish I could be there. Is there anything about abnormal psychology, Miss Wilson?
1: We touch on it towards the end of the course.
0: Oh, I read something about it. I read some of the Freud and Adler stuff, too.
1: Have you, Elwood? Uh-huh. You know, sometimes I think you get more real education staying out of school than the rest of them do staying in.
0: Well, I try to keep up with what's going on in the world.
1: You're way ahead of most people, Elwood. I hope someday you can get away from this town, someplace where you can really use your ability. You can go a long way, Elwood.
0: Oh, I'm going to. I'm going to do something about it someday, all right.
1: I know you are. Maybe between us we can figure out something. Huh?
0: Maybe we can. Can I come over and listen to your records again sometime, Miss Wilson?
1: Of course you can, Elwood. Anytime
2: Elwood.
1: You feel...
2: Oh, hey, Elwood.
0: What's the matter?
2: Elwood, we got a phone for Dr. Parker and the police.
0: What's up? Why?
2: Well, it's Mr. Granby. They just found him over there in the lot.
1: Henry Granby?
2: Yes. Our phone. You go on over, Elwood. Maybe you can do something.
0: All right. You want to come, Miss Wilson?
1: Yes, I will. I guess it must be over there on the corner where the people are.
0: Yeah, people crowd around awful quick at something like this, don't they?
1: Oh, they certainly do.
0: Maybe you don't want to look.
1: Well, I... No.
0: Oh, that's Mr. Granby, all right.
1: Elwood, what happened to him?
0: There's not much use in calling a doctor.
1: Oh, dear, is he?
0: Well, you can see. He's been strangled, Miss Wilson. He's dead.

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1: Between the acts of Suspense, this is Ken Niles for Roma Wines. 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
0: And now Roma Wines bring back to our Hollywood soundstage Eddie Bracken in Elwood. 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
2: Finding Mr. Granby murdered created a terrific commotion. At first they thought some tramp did it, but they couldn't find anything missing except a Phi Beta Kappa key. So they figured someone in town must have done it, because there were quite a lot of people who didn't like Mr. Granby at all. You can imagine how that made them feel, a little town like ours where everybody knew everybody else, and someone you might say hello to a dozen times a day, was a murderer. Friday was my afternoon off, and I was walking around town, and I ran into Miss Wilson and Winnie Hawks.
3: Why, hello, Elwood.
2: Oh, hello, Miss Wilson. Hi, Winnie.
4: Elwood Parsons, I do wish you'd stop calling me Winnie. My name is Winifred. In fact, it's Miss Hawks to mere acquaintances.
2: I always used to call you Winnie.
4: That was years ago when I was just a child.
3: Winifred's 17 now, Elwood. She's a young lady.
4: Well, at least I'm old enough to be addressed by my right name.
2: Okay, Winnie.
4: All right, then, Ellie.
2: Say, Winnie, what's that?
4: What?
2: That hanging on your bracelet.
4: Oh, that. That's just a little gold football. Andy Sawyer gave it to me.
2: Gee, that's nice.
4: Oh, it's all right. The whole varsity got them. Anybody might have one.
2: Anybody?
4: Yes, even you, if you'd ever taken the trouble to go out for the team.
2: The football equipment costs too much. Say, hear anything new about the murder?
4: New? My father says that if the police can't do anything, it's high time the citizens took things into their own hands. He's forming a vigilante committee.
3: Oh, Winifred.
4: Well, we have to do something, don't we? After all, there's a murderer running around loose. How do we know it might be anybody?
2: Sure, it might be anybody.
3: Well, of course, I suppose it might,
4: listen,
3: but...
4: Listen, will both of you swear not to tell this to a living soul?
3: What, Winifred?
4: My father thinks he knows who did it. The murder.
2: Does he?
4: He thinks it's old man Krantz. In the first place, there's something wrong with him living up there in that old shack all alone. And in the second place, he's a foreigner.
3: Oh, Winifred, what's that got to do with it?
4: Well, he could have done it. My father thinks he's somebody who's crazy. A fiend.
2: That's the craziest thing I ever heard. Old man Krantz, a fiend.
4: Well, just because you're such bosom pals.
2: Tell your father to guess again, Winnie. Old man Krantz wouldn't hurt anybody.
4: How do you know?
2: Old man Krantz, he wouldn't hurt a fly. He wouldn't dare. Old man Krantz was a little funny, all right, but it was funnier still them thinking that he'd done it. That gave me the idea to go up and see him. His big dog Bismarck started making an awful fuss the way he always did, but I just banged on the door anyway.
5: Who is it?
2: It's me, Mr. Krantz. Elwood.
5: Why didn't you say so? Quiet, Bismarck. Wait a minute. I'll unbar the door.
2: Hello, Bismarck, old fella.
5: So, you finally come up to see old man Krantz again, huh?
2: Yeah, and I brought you some old horseshoes. I'll just put them down here. Say, I thought I ought to tell you. I heard the screwiest thing in town today.
6: So? What was that?
2: You know about the murder?
6: Yes, I know.
2: Somebody said you did it.
6: Oh, they did, huh?
2: Uh-huh. They're getting up a vigilante committee.
6: Yeah. Well, let them come with a vigilante committee. I got my shotgun. I take care of myself.
2: Oh, right. They won't bother you, Mr. Krantz. I told them they were crazy.
6: They better not bother me.
2: As far as that goes, I don't think they'll ever find out who did it.
6: No?
2: I don't think so. Do you?
6: Well, somebody did do it.
2: Oh, sure. Somebody did.
6: He was strangled, I hear.
2: He was. I saw him.
6: Take a strong pair of hands to do that.
2: Yeah, I guess it would. Well, what have you been doing lately, Mr. Krantz?
6: Oh, nothing. Reading a little philosophy this last few days.
2: No more psychology?
6: Oh, sure. But now I read a little philosophy just for a change. Been reading Schopenhauer. You know how he says it's the only way to escape the world? Suicide.
2: Suicide. Yeah.
6: But he's crazy. My way of living is better than his way of dying.
2: Well, why do you want to escape from the world, Mr. Krantz?
6: Why? Look at it. Just look at it and tell me why I shouldn't want to escape from it.
2: Well, I don't know, Mr. Krantz. There are a lot of things wrong with the world.
6: Wrong?
2: But...
6: you just show me one thing that's right. Just one thing, and I'll go back. That's right. I'll go back. But in the meantime, while you got nothing else to do, we play a game of horseshoes, huh?
2: Ah.
6: Come on. I got the stakes all laid out.
2: Okay.
6: What kind of horseshoes are these? They're all bent.
2: Well, I didn't want to ask Charlie Vander for new ones. They're old ones that he takes off the horses. They just have to be straightened out a little.
6: Yeah, yeah, that's right.
2: You got a hammer or an axe?
6: Hammer? You think I'm an old man and I'm weak, huh? You don't know how much strength I got. There, look. I straighten it with my bare hands.
2: Shucks, I bet I can do it.
6: Huh? Go ahead, try.
2: All right. There. See?
6: Yes, yes.
2: Just as straight as yours.
6: Yes, Elwood. It takes a strong pair of hands to do that.
2: I didn't feel very well that night. I tried on my Phi Beta Kappa key that I had in front of a mirror. And then I put it back in the place under the floor, and then I put on my hat and went out. You know what? The next day they found Winnie Hawks. She was dead. Somebody had strangled her.
3: Oh, hello, Elwood. Come in.
2: I haven't seen you for quite a while, and
3: I
2: thought...
3: Everyone's been so upset. It was such an awful thing.
2: What?
3: About Winifred?
2: Oh, yes. It's strange what fate does.
3: Oh, it's something a little more horrible than fate, I'm afraid.
2: I thought maybe you wouldn't want to go out. I thought maybe you might like to listen to some music tonight, Miss Wilson.
3: Why, yes, I'd love to. As a matter of fact, I've just got a new album of Stravinsky. They say it's very good.
2: Oh, Stravinsky's wonderful. I think it's terribly exciting and emotional, don't you?
3: Well, yes. And so imaginative. I'll get out the records if you'll start... What's that you've got there, Elwood?
2: What?
3: That thing you're tossing up and down your hand.
2: Oh, that's just a little watch charm I found. I carry it in my pocket, sort of for luck.
3: It was a gold football, wasn't it?
2: Yeah, I found it. I guess some fellow lost it.
3: Oh.
7: Okay, sis, I'm leaving.
2: Oh, hello, Dick.
7: Oh, hi, Elwood.
3: All right, Dick.
7: Dad's here, so don't worry.
3: No,
2: Going hunting?
7: The rifle. Hunting. You bet I am. Half the town is tonight.
3: Didn't you know, Elwood? The committee's patrolling the streets because of the murderer.
2: Oh, yes. I heard something about it.
7: You ought to join up. It's every man's duty with a fiend like that on the loose.
2: Well, maybe I will.
7: Well, so long. Good night.
2: Good night, Dick. Shall I put on the first record, Miss Wilson?
3: Yes, all right. Elwood.
2: Yes?
3: Where did you find that gold football?
2: Down by the railroad tracks. I guess some fellow lost it who was passing through. I sort of collect things like that, you know.
3: Oh.
2: Oh, that music is wonderful. It makes me want to do things, big things. You've been a wonderful help to me, Miss Wilson.
3: I like to help people that I think will benefit by it. So perhaps someday they can accomplish something.
2: I'm going to accomplish something someday, Miss Wilson. In a way, I already have. Sometimes I thought, if I were only a little bit older, or you were a little younger,
3: well, that's one thing we know we can't accomplish, isn't it? We can't change our ages.
2: No, we can't accomplish that. That's a lovely watch you have on, Miss Wilson.
3: Oh, this.
2: I've never seen you wear that one before.
3: A friend of mine brought it back from Europe.
2: May I see it?
3: Of course.
2: It's kind of complicated, isn't it?
3: Yes, it's one of those Swiss ones. It tells the day of the month, too.
2: Oh, it's really lovely.
3: I'm glad you like it.
2: I'd like to have a watch like that.
3: Elwood, I can't listen anymore. I hope you'll excuse me.
2: What's the matter, Miss Wilson?
3: I'm very sorry, but suddenly I have a very bad headache.
2: Oh, of course. I understand, Miss Wilson.
3: Thank you, Elwood.
2: Oh, you have nothing to thank me for, Miss Wilson. I'll go now.
3: All right. Good night, Elwood.
2: Good night, Miss Wilson. I went home and put the gold football in the place under the floor. I thought I'd go to sleep, but I felt worse that night than I ever had. So after a while, I put on my hat and went out. I walked around for quite a while. Once I saw some of the fellas driving around in a hopped-up Ford, all with rifles and shotguns.
8: All right, back to the station, Elwood.
2: I just waved to them and kept on walking. I was down around the station just as the 1140 was pulling out. A man had gotten off and was crossing the tracks to take the shortcut. It was dark. I couldn't see who he was, but he had a brand new briefcase, a lovely one, the kind they call a dispatch case. I followed him. The shortcut is a path up over the ridge below Mr. Krantz's shack. It whines quite a lot, so at first he didn't notice I was following him. I got pretty close before he did, and he turned his head. He began walking faster, and so did I. In a minute, he looked back again, and it must have come to him who I was because he started to run. Then I ran, too. When he saw he couldn't get away, all at once he made a quick turn up the hill towards the lights in old man Krantz's shack. He didn't yell or anything, but he dropped his briefcase now, and he was running as hot as he could. So was I, and I didn't stop. For a second, I was afraid he might wake up old man Krantz's dog before I caught up with him. He tripped over something and fell, and I was there before he could get up. He turned his face. And then suddenly it happened again. The same thing that happened with Winnie Hawks and Mr. Granby. It wasn't his face that I saw. It was the face in that picture. The face of my stepfather. My hands were closing around him.

0: The next day the sun was shining, and I was pleased because it was my day off again. I'd slept late. But when I started over into town, I saw a lot of kids running up towards the ridge, so I guess they'd found him. I followed along, but when I got there, I saw they were going up further, to old man Krantz's shack. There was a big crowd there, and the sheriff and three or four cops, they didn't seem to be doing much. It was some other men, like Mr. Wilson's brother, that seemed to be in charge. One of them had a rope, and he was slinging it over a tree. And then I saw the dog. Somebody had shot Bismarck, and he was lying there in the grass, all covered with blood. And then they were dragging old man Krantz out of his shack.
1: I'm an old man, boys. I don't do it. What would an old man like me want to do a thing like that?
2: Shut up now!
3: Quiet! Listen here, man. Quiet! I gotta warn you. What you're doing is illegal and contrary to the law.
1: We're in charge now, Sheriff. And let me warn you. Don't try to interfere. Oh, Bismarck, old Bismarck, what have you done that for? Oh, poor dumb animal. He didn't do nothing.
4: Come on, get the rope.
0: Oh, wait! Wait! He didn't do it!

0: on the siding with the top up. I scrambled up onto it and down the little ladder inside.
1: It was empty. But I was barely inside when they were across the tracks after me. I hardly dared breathe. Standing there in the darkness with the oil on the bottom of the car seeping into my shoes, I almost fainted thinking of what would happen if somebody got the idea of looking into that tank car. It was good and dark. About 8 o'clock, I guess, before I dared to climb out.
0: I was still frightened, but I was excited, too. They were looking for me. Everybody. In a couple of days, the whole country would be looking for me. But they wouldn't find me. They'd never find me. For years, they'd wonder how I got away, and then I saw two men walking up the track to the freight agent's office. I was frightened all over again.
2: Haven't seen any sign of them, have you?
3: No, I just wish I had. I got old Betsy here all primed.
0: They were all over, everywhere. But just the same, I had to get to see Miss Wilson. Somehow, I just had to get to see her. I started back over the ridge. I figured that would be the last place they'd be looking. But at every little sound in the brush, I'd go weak all over from fear. I got there, though, through the backyard. And I was just hiding in the bushes alongside the house when I saw her come out the front door with Dick.
4: I'll walk you down there, sis. We're patrolling the streets by the school anyway, so you'll be all right. Keep plenty of lights on, though.
5: It's so brutal.
4: Brutal?
5: Yes, and you enjoy it, all of you, hunting him down like an animal.
4: What? Good Lord, sis. He is an animal.
0: So I was an animal. Well, all right, then, I was an animal. But I was a lot smarter animal than any of them. I knew she was going to the school. And I knew how to get into the basement. It was awful easy, really. I was already inside when I heard her arrive. She had the place blazing with lights, but her room was right next to the basement stairway, and there was a fuse box just at the head of the stairs. It was almost too easy. Of course, I couldn't see her in there when I opened the door.
5: Oh, who's there?
6: Miss Wilson? Don't be afraid, Miss Wilson.
5: Elwood?
6: I just want to talk to you, Miss Wilson.
5: Elwood, no.
6: I just wanted to tell you why I did those things. You're a psychologist. You'll understand.
5: Please, go away.
6: It was those things like the gold football, like your watch. Do you have your watch with you tonight, Miss Wilson?
5: Don't.
6: I know you have it. Nobody ever gave me a watch. They wouldn't even if I asked them for it. They'd try to keep it from me. So I'd just have to take it.
0: I'd just take it. They were coming down the hall. The lights were on all of a sudden. There was only one way out. The window. I was cut some when I hit the ground, but I was all right. I started to run. And then I saw someone in front of me. He was aiming right at me. I turned and I ran the other way. I fell. But something hit me. I tried to get up. Something hit me.

They say I'm what's called a criminal psychopath. They say I took those things because they were symbols of love that I never had. They say I killed those people because they represented my stepfather, and I thought he'd kept me from being loved. They say they don't know whether I should be sent to an asylum or go to a trial. But I don't see why they go to all this trouble, because they say anyway, I'm going to die.

0: favorite wines. This is Ken Niles bringing back to our suspense microphone the brilliant star of tonight's play, Eddie Bracken. Eddie, even though murder is a bit out of your line, you were superbly convincing as a villain tonight.
1: Ken, I really enjoyed playing Elwood. Say, that's a handsome watch you're wearing. You mind if I...
0: Eddie, don't. No, let go of my wrist. The play's over.
1: Oh, but I like nice things. Valuable things.
0: Well, then, you'll like this gift basket of Roma, California wines. It's a present from Roma, your host tonight, with compliments on a most realistic performance.
1: Well, gee, thanks, Ken. 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It pays dividends.
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2: Eddie Bracken may be heard on his own program for Texaco and is currently being seen in the Paramount production, Ladies' Man. Tonight's suspense play was written by Robert Richards. 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
1: Tonight, Suspense brings you Mr. Howard De Silva as Homicide Lieutenant Ed Harvey in You Take Ballistics, Cornell Woolrich's remarkable study of the police mind at work, which is tonight's tale of
0: suspense.

0: By this time, it was night, pretty late. I walked down toward the apartment on the opposite side of the street, like I had a dozen times before that day. This time I had to count the doorways. I knew Cass was in the 10th one down from the corner. I knew he was there, but I knew I'd never see him. It was too dark, and Cass was a lot too smart.
1: Hi, Lieutenant.
0: You made me move, yeah?
1: Not a move.
0: How about the back way?
1: No. Peters is covering that. He'd leave us know. Anyway, you know he's still up there. Every little while you can see his shadow against the shade. There. See?
0: Huh?
1: Yeah.
0: Don't match?
1: Huh? Match? Yeah. There. Hey, look, Lieutenant. Did you get any orders, or do we just stick around? Myself, I think he's setting for the night.
0: No. This isn't getting us anyplace. I'm going to make the pinch. Now. Come on up with me, see what we got.
1: Sure. Boy, it's good to stretch. My gams were killing me.
0: Yeah, I know. I done plenty of steakhouse myself. Anyway, it was warm tonight.
1: Yeah, that's always a help. Hey, you know what I think, Lieutenant?
0: What?
1: I think that guy's waiting for something.
0: Or someone.
1: Yeah? Like who?
0: Us.
1: He's wise, huh?
0: He's smart, pretty smart. I don't like it.
2: Yes, sir, gents.
0: Coleman, Clarence Coleman, take us up.
2: Yes, sir.
0: I need a shave.
1: Huh? You don't look bad.
0: How long has he been living here? You. How long has Coleman been living here?
2: Huh? Mr. Coleman? 2 or 3 years. Second door.
0: Let me know the way. What a dump, huh?
1: Yeah. Hey, Lieutenant, you think
0: No, he won't give us any trouble. He's too smart. Your name, Coleman?
3: Yeah.
0: We're from headquarters.
3: Okay. You want to come in or you just want to talk to me where you are?
0: We want to talk to you downtown, but first we want to come in.
3: Come on in. Nobody's stopping you.
0: Look around, Cat.
3: Yeah. Suppose you guys got a search warrant.
0: I suppose you got a witness that we don't.
3: Go ahead. Look. I want you to know I'm not dumb, that's all.
0: Sure, I know. You're smart.
3: We're doing a crossword puzzle. You don't mind, do
0: you? I'll go right ahead.
3: Get that one down before I forgot.
0: Hey, Cat, did you find it?
1: No.
0: You want a gun?
3: Why, sure.
0: Where is it?
3: Down look in the bottom drawer of the bureau, and there under my winter underwear.
0: Cass, you hear that?
1: Yeah.
3: I got a license for it, too.
0: You fired it lately?
3: Yeah. Sure thing.
1: Yeah, I got it. Uh-huh.
3: Here she is, Lieutenant. Forgot you don't rub off any prints.
0: I told you it was smart.
1: Maybe too smart.
0: 38, one shell gun. When'd you fire it last?
3: Right last night. Why should I lie to you? You're going to give me the nitrate test as soon as you get me downtown anyway.
0: Right last night, huh? Right into Edmund Lombard's body?
3: Wrong. Into the floor. Here.
0: You get all your answers, don't you?
3: Well, I know what I know. Can't do any better than that for my own brother.
1: If you, fired it into the floor, where's the crease?
3: That little scatter rug?
1: Uh-huh.
3: Kick it aside. See it? I can do better than a crease. You dig in with your penknife, you can probably get the slug.
1: Now, let's have a look.
0: What are you doing that for, Cass? This guy's just making a chump out of you.
1: Maybe. We better have the slug just the same, Lieutenant.
0: All right. You, take your hands out of your pockets and get your favorite hat and start moving toward the door. You're coming with us.
1: There we are.
3: You by me?
0: Did you get it?
1: Yeah. That's a 38, all right.
3: Am I under arrest?
0: If you gotta have a name for it, no, not yet. You're just a guest of the department. for the rest of the night.
3: And get to work, I suppose.
0: I take him down the stairs, Cass. I want to talk to the kid on the elevator for a minute.
1: Yeah.
0: Hey, Cass.
1: Hmm?
0: You got any more of that gum?
1: Oh, yeah. Sure, huh? Hey, huh? All right. Come on, you.
4: All right, all
1: let's
4: right.
1: Let's go, let's go.
5: Yes, sir.
0: You got a match?
5: Oh, sir, huh?
0: Hey, kid, it couldn't go up anywhere in this building last night.
5: Sure. He did.
0: Coleman?
5: Yeah. The people downstairs telephoned me, so I had to go up there. He fired into the floor by mistake. He was plenty scared. Hey, he in trouble?
0: I don't think serious. Little thing called murder.

0: I've been on the force for quite a while. I've made my share of arrests, big and small. Little punks and chiselers, and big-time racket men. Crazy wild-eyed killers. I never made a pinch that looked better, and that I liked less than Miss Coleman. We had everything. We had to make the pinch. Yet I knew it was going to turn sour the minute I walked into that apartment. And a sour murder after something I personally don't care for. We didn't take him downtown. We took him to a little precinct house on the west side. We didn't book him. We just tossed him in the back room and let him wait. Leffinger, my boss, got there about 10 minutes later.
1: Bring him in?
0: Yes, sir. He's in back. Here's his gun. He claims it went off into the floor last night by mistake.
1: Beat us to the paraffin pit, huh? Well, he could have framed it that way after he killed Lombard.
0: Yeah, he could have.
2: Here's the slug, Captain.
1: 38. Now, turn the stuff over to ballistics.
2: Yes, sir.
0: Take up, Captain.
2: Huh?
0: You give me a light, will you?
2: I have.
0: Any report on the one they dug out of Lombard?
1: That's probably on his way now. Who are these two guys?
0: The night elevator man that took them off to Lombard's apartment, and the night counterman at a lunchroom about a half a block away.
1: They recognize him?
0: Positive.
1: Well, let's go to work. Sergeant.
3: Yes, sir?
1: We'll want to spring these witnesses on them. One buzz, send in the elevator man. See if there's a buzz with the other guy.
3: Okay,
4: Captain.
0: You think you'll sweat?
1: You?
0: No.
3: All right. Sit over there, Coleman.
5: Yes.
3: Put the light on him, O'Farrell.
5: Yes, sir.
1: All right, Coleman. Suppose you tell us what you did last night.
6: Beginning of when?
0: Beginning when you left your apartment.
6: Well, I went out about 9 o'clock. I walked over to 23rd and 7th. There's a cigar store there. I made a phone call.
1: Who to?
6: Edmund Lombard.
1: So you did contact Lombard?
6: Sure. Did I see any difference?
1: Go ahead.
6: You know Lombard's racket?
1: You tell us.
6: What's the bet on the nags? Only the long shots, he wouldn't turn in. He never came in anyway, so who knows the difference. Only this one time, I get a tip on one that comes in at 20 to 1. Lombard can't cover, he lands. I just catch up with him last night. On the phone, I tell him I want my dough. Tell him to meet me in an hour.
1: Did he beat you?
6: I didn't give him a chance. I went up to his place.
1: You went up to his place?
6: Sure. There's no percentage for me to lie. I know you got me placed up there.
1: So you went up to his place?
6: Yeah. He was already packing, getting ready to lamb again. He kind of laughed and said, you can't blame a guy for trying. And I said, I want my $2,000. Okay, you win. He asked me for a receipt. I can't come at him again. Fair enough. All right, went out for him in the hotel stationery.
1: Wind it up. Let's see how good you can make it.
6: That's all. So, he begins unpacking. Because he might just as well stay where he is now. And I leave.
1: So, that's how it was. Sure you didn't leave out anything?
6: No.
1: Why'd you leave out about killing him?
6: Because it belongs out, because I
0: didn't. You didn't have a gun on you when you went up there.
6: Oh, yeah. Sure I did. Huh?
1: Why'd you take a gun if you didn't plan to shoot him?
6: So he wouldn't pull one on me. A guy like Eddie Lombard is going to cough up $2,000 just like that? Unless he has to.
1: Don't lie to us. When we bring you in here, we want the truth. You shot him first and collected your dough afterwards.
6: No.
1: And then you wrote out your receipt to a dead man. That's how it happened, isn't it? Answer me!
6: Isn't it?
1: No, no! Dad.
2: Yeah, Captain.
1: Never mind those witnesses. You spiked them for us. Come in here and get us a hand.
2: Sure.
1: Okay, bring them out of it.
2: All right. Come on. Come on, will you? Get up there. What do we give you something to pass out about?
1: All right, now. Why'd you tell the night man that Lombard was staying and not to bother about his luggage?
2: Because I was afraid he'd go up there and Lombard might think it was me again and take a shot at him.
0: Because he was dead in there and you wanted to get clear of the building before he was found.
2: If I did, I didn't go there. Stayed in the coffee shop down the block.
6: 15 or 20 minutes after.
0: Look, what'd you do with the money you took off him after you killed him?
6: The dough he gave me. Put it in the bank first thing this morning.
1: All right. Take over, Cass.
2: All right.
1: Come on, Hoppy.
0: Wait a second. Where do I wash my hands, huh? I need a shave.
1: Come on.
0: All right.
1: See you later, Cass.
2: Yeah, okay. All right.
1: If I'd hang around in there much longer, liable to hurt him.
3: See what I mean?
1: Yeah. How come nobody heard the shot?
3: Well, the people next door were out, and down below they were asleep.
1: I don't like it. You notice how he beats it to the punch every time. He's got witnesses for everything except the killing.
3: Which all adds up, but we got nothing but circumstantial. We'll just stand up and talk to Putnam.
1: Yeah. Well, maybe ballistics will tie it up for us.
3: Yeah, maybe.
1: What's the matter? Don't you believe in ballistics?
3: Sure, but you heard the guy. He's got every other angle covered. He's not going to slip up on anything as obvious as ballistics.
1: Don't you think he's guilty?
3: I think he's guilty. I went up to Coleman's apartment. I hate this part of the job. There's always the off chance that it may turn up something, so it has to be done. But nine times out of ten, it doesn't give you a thing. Then this time, either, there's a lot of junk. Now, living room items. Crossword puzzle he'd been working on, the pencil stub. The butt of the cigarette he'd been smoking and the package he came out of. Bathroom items. Usual assorted stuff in the medicine cabinet and 15 rusty razor blades under the bathtub. Kitchen items. Three empty beer bottles and some very lively cockroaches assorted sizes. Bedroom items. A bureau full of linen, three suits in the closet. One of them was the gray number he'd been wearing the night he called on Lombard. There was nothing in the pockets but a Canadian dime, a faded snapshot of a faded blonde, and a book of cigarette papers. I put the stuff in his pocket in a regulation brown envelope for no good reason. Went back to the precinct. Lethinger was still there biting his nails.
1: How'd you get anything?
3: If I did, I don't know it. How's he doing?
1: How's he doing? How we doing? Lousy.
3: Yeah, so far.
1: You're still sure of him, huh?
3: I was never so sure of a pinch in my life.
1: Yeah. Well, listen, I'm going to let it go through on circumstantial. Ballistics will be sure to match his gun with the slug that killed Lombard, and that's enough to do it without anything else.
3: I don't know.
1: Hey, what are you... Yeah? Yeah, this is Lappinger. Well, it's about time. Well, you know where to reach me. I told you I was going to bring him out here. Yeah. What? Yeah. Okay. Ballistics. Coleman's gun was a .38.
3: I know that.
1: You know that? Well, then maybe you know that the slug they took out of Lombard was a .32. So now what do you know?
3: That does it.
1: Yeah, it does it all right.
3: No, I don't mean that. I mean he's our meat. He's a guy. You can't tell me different.
1: I'm not telling you different, but ballistics is. Ballistics don't lie. You setting yourself up above ballistics?
3: You take ballistics, I'll take human nature. That don't lie either.
1: If you mean he did with a .32 and then ditched it, you're wrong.
3: I know he didn't. I know. Otherwise, you wouldn't have shot that slug in the floor.
1: The slug in the floor was a .38.
3: Listen, Cap, I've called on all the men, yeah, and state representatives, too. And even they get a little scared when you say headquarters. But not this guy. He was waiting for it. He was calm. He was doing crossword puzzles. He was too calm. He's too smart. He's got everything covered. He's been ahead of us all the way. He's our guy, I tell you. He's our guy.
1: He's our guy. He's our guy. Well, go out and prove it, then.
3: Look, don't take it out on me. I feel as bad about it as you do.
1: Yeah? Well, you're the guy with all the big ideas. Go on out and do something about it.
3: How long do you give me?
1: Tomorrow morning. Can't hold them forever without booking them, you know.
3: Tomorrow morning? What am I going to do at this time of night? Take it, no, will you? Give me a chance, anyway.
1: Yeah. All right, soon. And I'm stretching it for you.
3: Thanks, Captain.
1: Hey, listen. You're not holding out on me, are you?
3: I wish I was. I don't know a thing more than you do, Captain. I just know it's got to be our way, that's all.
1: Yeah.
3: Hey, I think I'll take another look at him before I go.
4: Oh, now, listen, Coleman. We know you did it. Why don't you make it easy for yourself?
6: Make it easy for you coppers, you mean. I know you guys. Anything for a pinch. What do you care if you got the wrong guy?
4: All right.
3: Okay, Cass. Okay, you can lay off him.
4: You got something?
3: Yeah. Plug the kill Lombard was a .32. His gun's a .38.
4: Huh? Uh-oh.
3: Throw him in a cell. We'll probably have to turn him loose in the morning.
6: Morning? What's the matter with tonight?
3: What's the matter? Don't you like it here?
6: All right. But you'll have a sweet piece of false arrest in your hands by morning. Remember that, copper, when you're back pounding a beat.
3: Oh, I won't forget. You're smart. Got a match? Want a cigarette?
6: I got my own.
3: Go ahead. Have one.
6: I wouldn't take a smoke from a copper if it was the last one before I died.
3: You may have a chance to prove that someday.
6: Yeah?
3: Yeah, when you go to the electric chair. That sounded good, but I wasn't too sure. Well, they say every criminal makes at least one mistake. Well, I wasn't too sure of that either. All I was sure of was that he'd done it. Well, there had to be some way to prove it. First, I went back up to his apartment. I went over the joint with a fine-tooth comb. Nothing. Then I thought of that suit in the closet. I got it out and went over it inch by inch, and I turned the pockets inside out. And right there was where I found something that gave me an idea. Or rather, it was what I didn't find that I should have. I went out to Coleman's kitchen and made a pot of black coffee, and I sat down to think. And the more I thought, the better I liked it. It might not mean to think it might even be possible, but it was all I had. So, the next stop was headquarters, and the pistol range in the basement. By the time I got through there, it was daylight. 6:45, I was waiting outside that cigar store at 23rd and 7th, where Coleman had made his phone call to Lombard. It was run by a little guy named Truhoff. We questioned him before, but this was different. The door wasn't open yet, but finally, after what seemed about an hour and a half, I saw him, Truhoff, come puffing down the street.
4: Well, Lieutenant, you're the early bird, huh?
3: You're late.
4: Late. What time you want the cigar store should open for Miss Love and
3: I? Come on, let's go inside. I want to ask you a couple of things.
4: More questions. Didn't you ask me already everything but my grandmother's middle name?
3: Yeah, I forgot that. That's why I came back.
4: All right. So now what?
3: About this Coleman. When he was in here that night...
4: Sure. He telephoned from the booth back there. How can I hear what he says from way up here?
3: I don't care about that now. He used to buy a smoke from you, though, usually.
4: Yeah, that's right. Here we are.
3: Any particular brand?
4: Sure. Always the same. For 2 years. See here.
3: Always machine-made cigarettes, huh?
4: Always. Why not?
3: Now, listen. What did he buy from you the night he was in here phoning?
4: The same. Why not?
3: You're sure he didn't buy these?
4: Huh? Wait. Yes. You know, if I didn't see them in your hand, I wouldn't ever remember. Cigarette paper. For a change, he said. Because on expenses, he said. First time he ever bought them.
3: Did he buy any loose tobacco to go with him?
4: I don't think he did. But he didn't ask me, so I figure he's got some already.
3: All right. You can give me some now.
4: Oh, sure.
3: Thanks. And give me some matches, eh?
4: Oh, sure. Help yourself. Hey, what is it all of a sudden with you, Lieutenant? You look like you just swallowed the cat that ate the canary.
3: You're all right, Pop. I'm going to fix you up.
4: Yeah?
3: Yeah, to be a witness of a nice big murder trial. Free. I went back to the precinct, but Leffinger had moved him to another one on the east side on account of the 24-hour detention law. That took more time to locate him, but that was one thing I had plenty of now. I was either in with what I had, or I was out. Suddenly, I felt tired. Tired as an old dog. I tried breakfast, but that didn't help much, so I went on over to the east side. Leffinger was right on deck and cranky as ever, but I could see he was worried. We'd had this guy for nearly 48 hours, and the cops don't like breaking the law any more than the next guy.
7: Well, where you been all night, Bright Eyes? Looked like you slept at a park bench.
3: I didn't sleep any place. I've been using my brains. Why didn't you leave word you were going to move him?
7: What's the difference? His next move is out.
3: His next move is a Raymond after what I'm going to show you.
7: Wait, I'm just in the mood for lantern slide.
3: Let's have him in, huh?
7: Bring him in, John.
8: Okay, Captain.
3: Now, first I want you to watch how he rolls a cigarette.
7: What are we doing now, playing parlor games?
3: Just watch him, that's all. And remember, I found these cigarette papers in the pocket of the suit. The suit he wore the night he went to see Lombard.
7: Well, I suppose he gassed him to death with cheap tobacco.
8: Here he is, Captain.
6: Oh, the Rover boy. You guys woke me up just to move me to another hideout. Why don't you get wise to yourself? You know you're going to have to book me or turn me loose sooner or later.
7: All right. Forget it. We're turning you loose. All they want you to do is to sign a waiver that nothing happened to you.
6: Nuts. I sign nothing.
3: Take it easy, will you? We got the guy that did it.
6: Yeah?
3: Yeah, you got nothing to worry about. We just don't want any suits for false arrest, that's all.
6: Yeah, well, you took the words right out of my mouth, copper, because my first stop after here is a lawyer.
3: Now, wait a minute. Let's talk this over. Smoke?
6: No, not one of them.
3: Don't you smoke these?
6: Sure.
3: Here's some tobacco. Go ahead, roll one.
6: Thanks.
0: That's not the way.
6: I'm a little out of practice.
3: A little out of practice, he says. Don't look to me like he'd ever roll one before in his life. Is it to you, Cap?
6: All right, so send me to the chair for that.
3: Just the same. He bought these cigarette papers the night he went to see Lombard at the cigar store where he phoned. Where he bought all his smoke. First time in 2 years that he ever bought any. And no tobacco to go with him. Not a shred of loose tobacco in any of his pockets. Now, why do you suppose he bought those cigarette papers that night?
6: You're telling it. I'm listening.
3: Are you listening, Coleman?
6: You're talking in your sleep.
3: I'll tell you why he bought them. Better than that, I'll show you. Okay, let me, you got it.